0: and I did a lot of work. But I also, I went ice skating, which was fun. I haven't been ice skating in a while, and I am very, very bad at ice skating. It's very scary for me. Yeah.
1: Mm. Wait, what's it like? Because I've never actually been, like, ice skating. Is it like rollerblades?
0: It's, to me, personally, like facing death. I can, right when I got on the ice, so I'm not great at rollerblading either, but right when I got on the ice, so I went with one of my friends, I already started to fall. So I had to hold on to the rail with all of the little kids, and the little kids had to pass me. And then she eventually was like, okay, no longer can I hold your hand. Like, you have to go ice skate by yourself and figure this out. And after 1 hour, I got to the point of making laps by myself, but I was more walking than ice skating. Couldn't really figure out how to skate.
2: So, I 1 hour?
0: Yes. I mean, I went from clinging onto the rail to walking 3 laps, basically, on the ice by myself.
2: Yes, ma'am.
1: You know? I feel like kids nowadays kind of scare me because sometimes they're, like, completely weird and horrible at things. And sometimes they're, like, really surprisingly good at things.
2: They just call out all the kids in the world.
1: No, but, like, sometimes they're actually better than me at things. And it's kind of scary. Like, with ice skating. Like, they're doing things, like, and I'm just, like... How are you doing that so well? Yeah. Where I'm like, I'm about to die here. Like, death is knocking on my door, and it looks, and you're just like graceful. It's insane.
0: Yeah, I agree. I feel like it's funny because we're all kids.
1: Yeah.
0: But also, I think talking about that middle schooler generation, they are so scary. In my neighborhood, it's mainly populated by middle schoolers, and when I like leave my house and I spot one or one spots me, I'm always like trying to hide. The things that they say, the things that they do are honestly so terrifying. And sometimes their abilities. In my math class, there's a middle schooler kid who took my Calc BC math class with me last year and so much better at me than it. And I was just like, I'm in awe. And I'm also terrified at the same time.
1: Yeah. I'm like, do not talk to me. Do not interact with me.
2: Well, okay. I'm like, wait.
1: I'm going to separate myself.
2: You can't
1: say that. No, like, they're amazing people. Like, some of them are, like, actually really great at things, but they're intimidating. And, like,
2: these middle schoolers.
1: I'm gonna keep to my own zone of life. Dude. Like, they can grow up on their own. Like, don't interact. Don't, like, mingle.
0: But you know what are some great listeners? Our middle schooler listeners, we're glad you're here, though.
2: Yeah, no,
0: because we do love you.
2: They think you're weird, and they don't want to talk
1: to you. Hello, middle schoolers.
0: Hello. I think going back into holiday break, were there any presents that you got that you were very excited about?
1: Yes. Mm. Yes. Yes.
2: Money.
0: Money?
2: Yeah, that was great. Yeah, I begged, and I, you know, really begged for money.
0: Oh, okay.
2: And then God gave it to me in the form of somebody dropping their wallet. But
0: Ben, don't say that on live
1: air. Okay, so, did you steal from the wallet?
2: No.
0: But guys, by the way, this is a joke. By the way, I hope this is a joke.
2: Look, guys, everybody gets their chance, and... Okay, I'm sorry. All right.
0: Can I hear?
2: I tried to return the wallet. I tried to return the wallet, and the person said, "Okay, thank you for returning it," and they gave me $20 for returning it.
0: Oh, okay. So, see, that's why you need to stick throughout the whole show as well. So, when Ben says something, you know what actually happened at the end.
2: Just because you think I'm a bad guy, it doesn't mean I am. You have to listen to the whole truth. You have to find out the whole story first. And the whole story is that I'm a good person, and I got rewarded for it.
0: That's great, Ben. Yeah. That's great.
1: I think people need to, like, context is very important.
0: Context is key.
1: I think we're actually going to be talking about, like, politics in the coming weeks on one of the episodes, and context is important. So make sure to keep your ears open for that episode coming up.
2: And eyes for wallets on the ground.
1: Because politics, like, I feel like it's so crazy because, like, I've seen this thing. My dad is, like, always talking about it. Like, around this one event, there were, like, 7 articles, and they all were saying different things about, like, the same thing. And, like, you have to, like, be very smart when dealing.
0: I agree. You've got to keep your eyes open. You have to have a round mind. And to be honest, I put that effort into asking for my Christmas gifts as well. I put in a lot of thought and perspective. I asked for sweatpants from Hollister, and I did get them, which were wonderful. But I'm the type of person to send a screen-recorded video of how exactly to purchase it, how to go on the website, the sizing. Just because if someone's going to pour money into a gift, I want to make sure that it's the right one.
1: People need the context.
0: People need the context. You're right, C. What about you, C? What did you get for Christmas?
1: Yes. I think one of the big things, which I'm really happy about, is I got a camera. So I'm going to be able to, like, I really want to do just some, like, go on, like, public transport and, like, just go out and just, like, try to feel inspired by things. So Yeah, I'm gonna start taking photos and stuff.
0: I love that. You should turn into the TikTokers who go on the subway stations and just start filming people and drawing pictures of them.
2: We support that.
0: I would support that.
1: I'm gonna be crazy like that. I don't condone that, but maybe that's gonna be me.
2: What's the problem with taking random people's pictures and then drawing them?
0: Okay. So I think it's
1: the video part that like you're actually posting it.
0: Yeah, that's weird to me. And also just taking a picture of someone and drawing them without knowing them. Also, I know you're not on the subway as long as I am to draw a full scale like portrait of me.
2: Yeah.
0: And I just think it's a little odd.
1: I feel like it's fake. Like I'm pretty
0: sure. I also agree. Like, I think it's fake.
1: I feel like the dude probably talks to them beforehand.
0: Oh, yeah.
2: How would you feel if somebody approached you on a bus or a subway and was like, hey, you know, I was just watching you for like 30 minutes and I just felt the need. I had to take a picture and then draw you. So, you know, how would you feel about that?
0: So I would say thank you and then run away.
2: Okay, yeah.
1: Don't kidnap me today, please.
0: Don't kidnap me today.
1: Yeah. I feel like that is like a lesson for everybody. Do not get kidnapped today.
0: Actually, I think in future episodes, I'm going to ask C to share her story on how she almost got kidnapped.
2: Whoa.
0: While on a trip out of state. But we're going to save that for another time. But on that subject of getting kidnapped, did you kidnap anyone's hearts this holiday season with your gifts to them?
1: Well, you're asking, so did
0: oh,
1: you?
0: Okay. I will say I think I did. I got my brother a microphone for his PC, which he really, really wanted. And he did tell me to get that specific version and sent me a screenshot. But I got it for him. And I also got him Skittle candy canes, which were surprisingly like his favorite thing that I got him. He ate them all in 2 days.
1: So where do you keep your brother's heart?
2: Yeah.
0: Oh.
2: First question.
0: Yeah. I keep it in the fridge.
1: Yeah.
0: Yeah.
2: We're very morbid today. I don't know how we did this.
0: Yeah. But what about you guys? Any great gifts that you felt like you gave this holiday season?
1: I just want to say, I feel like it started with you and stealing a wallet.
2: No.
0: Oh, yeah.
2: I didn't steal. I gave back.
1: But there's context, guys.
0: Ben gave back a wallet and got $20.
2: Mm-hmm.
0: Anything else happen? You,
2: well, nobody's hearts or bodies were kidnapped during this holiday for me, so I think I'm good there. But I'm too down in the dumps financially to buy anybody anything, so I kind of just leached off of the happiness other people got when my parents gave them stuff. So I didn't do anything for anybody. I just took everything. So
0: okay,
2: I'm happy
0: so
2: about
0: you're basically
2: that.
0: The Grinch.
2: Basically. You know, happiness kind of fuels me, but in a bad way. Whatever bad way you can take from that.
0: Okay. You know, I think we have different perspectives. And I love your perspective,
2: I don't think
0: Ben.
2: We do. I think we're all the same.
0: Oh, okay. See, do you agree with Ben's statement?
1: I don't think everyone is the same. Like, in the whole world, you think, like, everyone is exactly the same.
2: No difference.
1: No difference between anybody.
2: No, I can't see any.
0: Okay. You know what? I love that. I accept that you say that, Ben.
2: I'm glad that you accept and see that.
0: Yes.
1: Some say I'm the stealer. I'm the robber of hearts.
0: Who says that?
1: Many people.
2: Okay.
1: But like I give the best gifts, you know.
0: Oh, what's a gift you gave that you think was like top tier?
1: This is what happened. So my brother's birthday is like kind of after Christmas. So it's like kind of in the same zone. And I basically walked through the winter storm to get through to Dollar General to buy him Red Bull because he was talking about it earlier. And then I painted a little notebook for his, like, because he needs a notebook. And then I, like, did art on it and stuff. And it was really fun.
0: Whoa, that's really sweet. I really like how your gift was something that, again, like, you put monetary value into buying that drink, but you also made something yourself, just like – from your heart. I feel like those are always the best gifts.
1: Yes, it's a combination. You know?
2: Red Bull and a notebook. I would take that any day.
1: Yeah.
0: Red Bull. I've never had Red Bull before.
1: I've had it sometimes, but like caffeine makes me sick. So.
0: I'm not a caffeine. I'm also not a soda person. Like I've never had Coke or Pepsi. Or
2: okay, why
0: or
2: are we in the
0: like,
2: same room? How do you live in Pittsburgh and never have a Coke or Pepsi?
1: I actually want to give a quick PSA.
2: Okay.
1: Do not drink 3 Monsters in a single day. Because your body will hate you, and then you'll never be able to drink caffeine again.
0: So now, why do I feel like I would have guessed that? Did this maybe happen to you, C?
1: Yes.
2: Why?
1: And now I can't.
0: I can't drink
1: caffeine.
0: Why did you drink 5?
2: Did you do that?
1: Yeah. Three.
0: I thought you said you had 5 Monsters.
1: I probably did.
0: So,
1: but like because it did nothing to me.

0: People take it back all the time, but I know they mean it. The only reason I put that on there is because I was forced and coerced by my parents. And, you know, I don't feel like that's right. You know, I'm a nice person. Everybody, even on the podcast, can tell you that.
1: So I think you're, you know.
2: It's not a podcast. Like, are you paying attention? It's live
0: guys,
2: radio.
0: Podcast, live radio, same thing. Just because I'm wrong doesn't mean I'm wrong.
1: Okay, yeah. So Ben's New Year resolution is to become nicer, even though he disagrees with that, because he doesn't think he is mean.
0: You're getting it now.
1: See, you're getting it. What about yours?
2: Okay, so a lot of them are just like finish my film projects. So I have this big film project that I'm going to be working on throughout the year called City Lights. And it's really cool. It's about like kind of dealing with grief when it's someone in like your own community, and how like there's almost, it can be so much scarier, you know. So it's about like a trans girl who loses her best friend, and she almost has to deal with the pain while also feeling kind of terrified living where she is. And it's going to be mixed media, so there's going to be so many new techniques that I'm going to be trying, and I'm really excited to just push the art.
1: That is so cool. I'm so excited for you. I'm excited to see where this goes as well. I'm going to stay in tune with your project progress. Mm-hmm. Yeah, I like both of your resolutions. Mine is, I think, kind of different. My main resolution is just to be less anxious, I think, just working on being more calm. I'm actually the most busy I've ever been in my entire life right now, but I'm trying to work on just being less stressed, entering the new year with some calmness. No, go ahead.
2: Do you have, like, techniques to keep your...
1: Yeah, I like to plan. Like, for the month of January, I have two calendars, one for school-related things and one for outside of school-related things, and every single day is filled. And there's a lot to do, but being able to visualize it helps me a lot. It kind of, like, solves the puzzle of stress for me. And talking about puzzles, we have a riddle today for all of you listeners. So this is a riddle that I made, and let's see if you can crack the code. I can be tall, short, and tiered, but that's nothing to fear. I symbolize a start to a new beginning, maybe even wheeled in on a cart. Take a knife to my heart and reveal numerous parts. So that's...
2: I'm confused, like, immediately. I'm just like, what is that about?
1: So we'll definitely, I hope we'll think on this for a bit, and then we'll have a real discussion at the end. Yes. But we're going to take a quick break, and then we will be coming back to talk about a poem written by C.

0: Welcome back to YXL, All Youth, All the Time. We ended up with our poem, so I'm going to do a quick reminder of the poem. Again, the poem today is, I can be tall, short, and tiered.
1: You mean the riddle?
0: Oh, the riddle. You're right. I was thinking about C's wonderful riddle. I mean the riddle. Thank you for catching me, C. Okay. This is the riddle. I can be tall, short, and tiered, but that's nothing to fear. I symbolize a start to a new beginning. Maybe even wheeled in on a cart. Take a knife to my heart and reveal numerous parts.
1: Mm.
0: Yes. Mm. So I think we'll think about that. But now, C, do you want to introduce your riddle?
1: My poem.
0: Oh my gosh, guys. I'm so, yeah, your poem. At least I got both wrong. So I mean? I flipped it.
2: It worked out somehow.
0: It worked out well. Okay.
1: That, like, threw me off. I'm just, like...
0: Okay, are you back on track?
1: Yeah.

0: Okay.
1: So,
2: Oh, wow.
1: this is a riddle. No, I'm just kidding. This is a poem from my movie Nail Polish, which will hopefully be released this year. Maybe we'll have them come on the, my whole team come on the podcast. We'll talk about it, you know.
2: We need more
1: But
2: room.
1: yeah. But this is a poem from the, and you know, you can take many interpretations from it. So here we go. The monsters that line our lives are normally behind picturesque paintings of affection. They make the mind flutter with warmth like a candlelit darkness. The facade they create is so captivating it pulls one in. In the darkest times, there will always be lies. If that is forced inwards or from others right outside. The TV's glow will muddy into a grim fate, and the shadow will rear its head. It is cyclical. The cries turn to sobs and a desperate clinging to who they were. One they should not dare let go of. The terrifying reality of it all is something I need to escape. I guess I have.
0: Oh, I love that. I was really,
2: Snaps.
0: yeah, snaps. I was in the zone at the end. Like I was locked in, kind of staring and just to the table, to be honest with you. I felt
1: Yeah.
0: like, even though, I don't know, it felt like a mini like movie to me. I like the structure. I liked how you rhymed like lies outside. That was one of my favorite parts.
1: Yeah.
0: Yeah.
2: Who's a famous poet? Because I feel like I'm
1: Maya
2: remembering somebody.
1: Angelou.
2: Yeah, that guy. You sound like a famous poet, is what I'm trying to say. But I was thinking of somebody specifically. I'm about to say Hamilton, but I'm not sure if that's an actual poet.
0: Alexander Hamilton.
2: Well,
1: Sorry. So Lin-Manuel.
2: keep it professional.
0: You're right. You're right, guys. Let me keep
1: I
0: it
1: feel like your
0: professional.
1: theater kid is like bursting
0: It's so
1: out.
0: funny because I'm not even a theater kid per se,
1: Yeah.
0: but I've been. I don't want to get sidetracked. Let's finish. I want to talk about your poem, C.
2: Yeah.
0: Based off of what Ben was saying, yeah, I felt like it was structured very, very well, and the word choice, it was
1: Yeah.
0: just so fun to listen to. I think as you kept going, the more like locked in I kind of got into like this tunnel where I was just like envisioning everything you were saying.
1: Do you want me to like go over it a
0: Yeah,
1: little
0: do you want to
2: bit?
0: give a
2: Break it
0: quick like
2: down.
0: break it down?
1: So the first line is, the monsters that line our lives are normally behind picturesque paintings of perfection. Or paintings of affection. And this is basically kind of saying that like we kind of see monsters as like a certain thing, but they can be like something totally different and something that can like almost be hidden behind something or like can almost be out in the open sometimes too. And like you don't like fully realize something is like a monster or something is evil until it's kind of revealed.
0: Oh, I love that.
1: And in this part of the movie, the main character Cato is kind of finding a family again after losing theirs, and then it turns out this person isn't really who they said they were.
0: Oh,
2: Mystery.
0: gaslight, gatekeep, girl boss.
1: Yeah.
2: Slagley.
1: And they kind of start kind of absorbing the main character's energy, and they kind of start losing their almost identity in a way. What's another line?
0: Can you talk the I like the line where you mentioned you use the word sin.
1: Yes, sin. Where is that?
0: Where is the sin?
2: Disney princess.
0: Disney princess core.
2: What?
1: I have no idea.
0: Oh, okay.
1: I'm looking through
0: You're
1: this.
0: looking through it. I well, at least from what I remember, with your I think sin was close to when you said outside and lies, just kind of going with the theme of what you said for your first few lines about how
1: Oh, yeah.
0: things are hidden and then they like kind of show themselves, the monsters show themselves out,
1: Yeah.
0: which I really
1: Oh, I
0: like.
1: see what. Yeah. And it's kind of even if like a monster is bad, sometimes you will almost cling to them and cling to like the safety that they once provided that they no longer like actually provide. And it's almost like this facade and this fake image or fake persona they're hiding behind. And I think it's very interesting because I think in the greater context of the story, it's about Cato trying to find themselves. And I think part of it is realizing that they can trust themselves and realizing not, that not everyone's going to be good and not everyone's going to be bad
0: Ooh.
1: and kind of finding kind of the middle ground.
0: Yeah, I really, really love that.
1: Yeah.
2: This is deep.
0: I liked your poem,
1: Yes.
0: and I think it was a great way to start off our hard
1: Yeah.
0: launch.
1: I feel like when talking about all of that, there are like kind of many lessons you can learn from that. So I have a question for you both. What's the
0: Ooh.
1: most significant lesson you've learned in life so far?
0: Wow, that is a loaded question. Most significant lesson I've learned in life. You know, I can start us off. I think the most significant lesson I've learned is to create, like, my own opportunities for myself and advocate for myself. Since I was younger, I always loved to do a lot of cool things. And now being in high school, there are a lot of cool projects that I wanted to start, like either advocating for ESL students and things like that. And I realized, hey, I don't see this opportunity. Why don't I just go try to create one? Mm. And it's been really cool seeing how just advocating for yourself and making opportunities for yourself with your resources that you have can change your life. And I have seen it change my life. I've seen so many cool things that I'm getting to do is just because I have advocated for what I wanted, but also made opportunities with the tools that I've had, or I've went to go find tools to make the opportunity for myself. So I would say that's one of the biggest life lessons. And of course, like, love, family, and, you know.
2: Yeah. Good for all that.
0: Yeah.
2: I guess one of the major life lessons that I've learned is that you're not the main character. Like, everybody else, I don't know, for, like, when I was, like, 10 or something, I would always think, like, I was the main character or something. I know it's corny as it sounds, but I'm trying to put it in a way that makes sense. Like, the world kind of revolves around you type stuff. But as I got older or something, I'm not that much older, but as you live, you see that everybody else is affected by what you do and how you talk and how you say stuff. Even the way you just look at people can affect them. So I guess I just learned to be more kind of thoughtful about what I'm doing, even though, you know, it doesn't seem like that. But, you know, just try to be more respectful and just put yourself in somebody else's position, because they're thinking the same way you're thinking, that it's only from their point of view, because I can't see inside your mind and you can't see inside of mine. So just try to be respectful and, you know, treat people nice.
0: Wow, that was really good, Ben.
1: That's incredible.
0: That was some serious words of wisdom. Yeah, that was good. And to be honest with you, I really feel like you do reflect that idea that you talked about. I feel like your personality reflects what you said. That was a good.
2: You know, always been coming through.
0: Okay.
2: With words of wisdom.
1: You're very deep.
2: You guys are listening.
0: That was a deep.
2: Anymore.
0: I think I really like that statement.
2: I have a lot of onions. I mean, layers.
0: Layers to peel.
2: Onion. Yeah. Yeah, that's what I said.
1: Yeah.
2: So.
1: Like Shrek.
0: Like Shrek.
2: Yeah. I thought you said Shrek. Extract.
0: Extract,
2: no.
0: Yeah.
2: I'm not like Shrek. Yeah. I'm prettier.
0: Okay. You,
1: Yeah.
2: You don't agree.
1: The viewers can't see you, so.
2: Okay, whatever. Let's move on, guys.
1: Not the viewers. Why did I just say viewers? Yeah. The listeners can't.
0: Listeners. All right. See?
1: Yes. I feel like I'm still kind of learning this, but it's like the ability to, like, trust yourself and be able to, like, know how, like, your body's trying to tell you something, you're trying to tell yourself something, and it can be really scary, but, like, you have to trust yourself to be able to get through this life, you know? And if you don't trust yourself, you're not going to be able to fully trust other people, and you're not going to fully be able to open up if you're not able to look at yourself and say, these are, like, my boundaries, these are, like, the things I need to work on, and you have to be able to trust yourself to be able to grow. You have to trust yourself to feel safety and feel security. And trust yourself to know that no matter what, you're going to get through.
0: Oh, I love that. That's such a good lesson.
2: We're deep, guys.
0: Yeah.
2: We need to be philosophers or something.
0: I feel like, those are some really two good, like, the two points that you just made were super, I think, like, universal truths, but also truths that a lot of people, I think, don't actually take account, maybe. Or I think there has to be a lot of self-reflection to realize that and actually try to work on that. That was really cool. And, like, trusting yourself. That is so true. I think you can't get through anything without trust.
2: Well, I think yours was good, too.
0: Yeah. Oh, thank you, Thank you.
2: I'm saying that because a lot of people kind of just let life direct them. Like, in school, you go from school to a job to a life you don't like much. Or even if you do like it, it's like all your decisions aren't made by you. So, there's, like, hand signals going on, guys. Morse code. But before I was being rudely interrupted by these people.
1: These people?
2: Yeah, these guys.
1: You're grouping us.
2: Yeah,
1: is it because we're women? Is it?
0: Oh, my.
2: Guys, you Ben, already know all my intentions.
0: Okay, Ben, do you want to continue what you were saying before we interrupted you?
2: You definitely interrupted.
1: Interrupted.
2: I think I was saying... Oh, yeah. A lot of people don't make opportunities for themselves. Like, they'll see something that they like and they're too afraid to go do that or ask about it. Or they just have something that they like and they think it's impossible because they don't see a way forward. But nobody ever tries, or a lot of people don't try to get what they actually want. And so they end up unhappy or just like, oh, I wish I could have done that when I was 15. Like, you're doing a lot of crazy stuff at 17. A lot of people don't do this stuff till like 30 or something. So doing that now gets you a lot of experience and it lets you build your confidence because you're going to have that in the future.
0: Wow, that was very, very nice, Ben. Yeah. I think what you were saying, it's so true. Like, looking at that linear path of life and kind of sticking to it and finding your own journey and like finding ways that you can kind of break free from the normal like rigid lines of society.
1: Yeah.
0: Mm-hmm. And almost like, I don't know, cracking your own code. Which leads me to give a quick reminder of the riddle, and then we're going to do a quick break. But before that, we have a very cool introduction. So,
1: yes.
0: First thing with the riddle. Again, the riddle is, I can be tall, short, and tiered, but that's nothing to fear. I symbolize a start to a new beginning, maybe even wheeled in on a cart. Take a knife to my heart and reveal numerous parts. So again, that was the riddle. Keep that in mind. But see?
1: Yeah, I just want to say, genuinely, music can teach us so many life lessons. And I feel like this next musician coming in today will teach us some life lessons. This is local songwriter Connor Parente, right after this.
0: Right after the break.
1: Yes. Mm-hmm.

0: Welcome back to YXL, All Youth, All the Time. Quick reminder of the riddle for the day. It is, I can be tall, short, and tiered, but that's nothing to fear. I symbolize a start to a new beginning, maybe even wheeled in on a cart. Take a knife to my heart and reveal numerous parts. So I'm excited to have a discussion on that, but for now, I'm going to turn it over to Connor.
1: Hi,
0: Connor.
1: I'm Connor. my name's Connor Parente. I'm going to be doing a couple of songs here. This is going to be my first one. It's called Going Electric. It's my song.

0: Wow. I want to give like a mini round of applause for that performance. That, I'm honestly like goosebumps.
1: Yeah.
2: I was like on the verge of tears at one point, and I was like looking at you. I was like, oh my gosh.
0: Like,
2: I was like, what? Like, I was pulled in. Like, I feel like my soul was taken by you for a second.
3: Your soul?
2: And it's yeah. Like, it, like, you feel it. Like, in your, like, it's so crazy.
0: It's, Connor, your song, it made me, it sounds like something. Well, first of all, I'm adding that to my playlist. That was so catchy. You know what's good? When I started to, like, sing the lyrics halfway through the song, it was so catchy. Wow, I'm honestly blown away. I was expecting great. I was not, to be honest, like, expecting something so, like, I wasn't sure what to get for our first music. Wow. Starting off with a banger.
3: Thank you. A banger. Well, you can add it to your playlist. Yeah. It's streaming.
0: Perfect.
2: On Spotify.
0: On Spotify? Yeah. Any other platforms?
3: Everywhere.
0: Everywhere?
2: Everywhere.
3: YouTube, all that.
2: Like, you have a great music video.
3: Oh, yeah. Music video.
0: Wow.
2: Can you, like, talk about the process of kind of from writing this song and, like, kind of the inspiration to it to, like, actually recording and making the music video?
3: Yeah, it's a long one. I'll tell you that.
2: As most things are.
3: Yeah, so I actually, that song came out March of last year now. Wow, it's a new year. It came out in March, and I had recorded it back in September of 2023. And I wrote it like a year before that. So it's been a while, you know, how these things go, but I don't know. It's hard talking about how you write stuff. It, at least with me, it all just kind of happens, you know, cause it's also personal. So, it's really when you're just feeling all that emotion, it just kind of, it can't help but come out of you, and that's how it comes out.
2: Yeah.
4: I have a question. How did you know you were good at singing?
3: I didn't.
4: Okay.
3: I don't.
4: You have to get judged. Mm-hmm.
3: Yeah, I don't know. I've been singing my whole life.
4: Mm-hmm.
3: I started out in local theater when I was like 7 years old.
4: Mm-hmm.
3: And I wasn't very good. As 7-year-olds go, maybe I was all right, but, you know, it's all about practice. It's about practicing and practicing and practicing and sounding really bad, first, but just trying it, just keep doing it.
0: I actually have a question. So I will say one of my favorite parts was the guitar. The guitar work was so beautiful.
3: Thank you.
0: I've played a little bit guitar in my past, so I think I have a general idea of, like, the amount of effort and time that you have to put in. But just the chords that you use, I thought it was so beautiful. And so something I'm thinking is, did you start with the melody, or did you think in the lyrics followed, or how did that kind of go?
3: A lot of the times it starts with I start with the chords, I guess. I start with a riff, something catchy. It has to be catchy to me for me to keep writing it. If I don't like it, it's scrapped. So, yeah, and then I kind of have an idea of what I want the song to be once I hear. It's a lot of just, like, noodling around until you find, oh, I like that. And then what's gonna come after this chord? You know, I sing it sometimes. All right, where's it gonna go? And then, you know, you start playing it. And, kind of think, how does that sound make you feel? And then it just kind of happens. The lyrics come kind of, I don't want to say easy to me, but I mean, that song, after I figured out that little musical bit, was done in about an hour.
0: Oh wow, hour. That is cool.
2: I think what's really cool about your music is that you're telling a story, you know. You're telling a story not only with, like, the lyrics, but, like, the music is part of that story too, and, like, you're merging these together, and I think you're almost a storyteller in a sense. Like, we've talked about, like, storytelling on the show a lot, and I just want to ask you, like, how do you merge lyrics and music to tell like a compelling story about your life and your like almost the personal things that have happened to you?
3: That's a wonderful question. I don't know. I think it comes from I'm always listening to music. It's always around me. I go to live music as much as I can. And so that's like these songs are kind of how I think about things and how I live my life. So I think that's what it comes from. I feel like that's how my thoughts sound. And so it's kind of just translating that. Like, I don't know, that song specifically, I kind of wanted it to have like this sort of open, like flowing kind of thing, but also kind of driving. And I think that leads to the meaning, you know, that you take from the song. Because if I would have made it slow, same lyrics, same chords, you would have thought completely differently of it. You would have felt completely different. So it's moving forward. That's kind of what I wanted to go with it, and kind of letting yourself out there. I have those open strings ringing. I have it chugging along. So, yeah, I think it's just finding something that makes you, that brings you back to those feelings.
2: Yeah, I think what's really cool is you're making all these very distinct choices that basically, like, are you going fast? Are you going slow? Are you, like, where's your, like, pacing at? And I think you have, like, such a keen ear for, like, and I think it's from, like, you think in music and you feel the music. And I think it's, like, it almost feels like it's a part of you and it's, and I think that's why people can connect with it so much. And to ask, like, another question, do you have, like, any inspirations for music?
3: Yeah, I have a whole heap of inspirations. Mm-hmm. My biggest inspiration in my whole life has been Bob Dylan. When I first heard his music, it's like I woke up. And I learned what writing was, that songs weren't just something in the background, like it was something that could do something in the world. The Beatles are a big one of mine. They taught me that, like, it's an art, like, that songwriting, after I got really into Dylan, that it wasn't just about the words, it was about the song and the method of it. Bruce Springsteen... Mm-hmm. A lot of these people, off the top of my head. Yeah, that's, Green Day was the first band I actually ever got into. They were a big influence to me as well.
0: Wow, that is so cool. And hearing all of these inspirations, I also know you have many songs, so if you'd like to take us away with another one.
3: Yeah. This is a song I wrote, while reading a book called All Quiet on the Western Front in school. And one of my best friends was thinking about going to the Navy at this time, and I was really torn up about these things, and so I kind of wrote this song kind of based on the book and kind of based on that. So the song's called Martyrdom.

0: I feel like...
1: Speechless.
0: No, speechless. That...
2: That was good.
0: And Ben saying that, that's a lot. That's a lot. That's a lot. I don't... It took me to a different dimension. I really felt like I was this movie... Like, it was like a soundtrack to like a movie. Like, I feel like this can be in so many places. It sounds so furnished. It sounds like it's been around for a long time. I don't know. It sounds just like iconic to me, the song. I that's like the best way I can put it.
3: It feels like ingrained. Yeah. Yes. Like it's part of us. Like it's almost like it's like something that we grew up with almost.
0: It clicked. I don't know. I feel like whenever I listen to music, it takes me a while, but this, like, it clicked so fast, like, right when you started playing those chords and right when you got into the song. And I really, really liked how it was such a different dimension than your first piece, but it was so, I don't know, it was really transcending with your voice and, like, the raspiness, and I thought it was amazing.
3: Yeah. I just want to say that we're in a contemporary world issues class together.
4: Yes, we are.
3: And, I just feel like a lot of those subjects kind of correlate to this, like, in a bit. And, like, there are so many things, like, going on in the world right now. But, like, this can speak to so many of those fears and so many of the pain of that. And not just now, but, like, forever, you know? Like, this was inspired by a book about World War One, and, like, it's just, like, so cool how you can find inspiration and then you can, like, feed off of each other in a way. And I just – you have, like, an emotional backing. Like, there's obviously, it's, like, important to you, and I think that's really cool.
0: Yeah. I kind of want to ask you, what does this song, like, mean to you?
4: What does it mean to me? Oh, tricky. I think it means, I don't know. I think it means just that, you know, we think about, you know, all this terrible stuff happening. We see it in the news, and we read headlines, and we talk about these wars, World War One, World War Two, Vietnam, you know, all the stuff that's happening now. And, you know, everybody's, oh, I'm on this side, this side's bad, you know. And I think the matter of it is that those are people out there. And that's kind of what I want. Because there's a lot of protest songs out there. But I feel like that's not something that's touched on enough, that there are people out there that are losing their lives regardless, you know. And I think that should be everyone's first priority.
3: Yeah, I think what's really fascinating, and like, just like about the book All Quiet on the Western Front, and like what you kind of really beautifully captured in your song, is these are people, and it's about greedy people wanting money and wanting power, and they're using people who have families as pawns, and people who have lives. And it's just really upsetting.
4: And that's what I took from, like, the perspective of that book, is that, like, you think about, you know, the German army or whatever, but this was one person. It focused on this one person and their experience, and it wasn't really about the war. It was about their friendships and what happened to them. And so that's kind of what I what I wanted to convey.
3: Yeah, like the camaraderie of it, and, like, you can feel it.
0: I just feel like it kind of sends such a shiver, like, down when you listen to it, but it's also coming from it's really cool that you talked about this being inspired by a book. I that's so cool to me, taking, like, reading a story and hearing someone else's story and you beautifully piecing that into a song, but also it doesn't have the perspective of, oh, this is just for one person. It's like, it's a story for everybody. Anybody can take it into their life in any perspective. And I just think that's so cool. And I'm glad that we're lucky enough to hear one more song from you. Sad that it's the last one.
3: One thing before that, I just want to ask you a question. Like, where can we find you? Like, if the listeners want to find you, and then you can go into your last song.
4: ConnorParente.com is my website. It has all my social media, my upcoming shows, and all my – it has my music and all that. If you're going to be in New Jersey at any time the next week, I'm playing a music festival there, and it's one of my biggest shows yet.
3: Congrats.
0: Congrats. That's so exciting.
4: Yeah, getting to travel is really cool. So, yeah, ConnorParente.com, Spotify, YouTube. And so...
0: I think that is...
4: ConnorParente.com. Right.
0: Yeah, so everybody, please check that out. And then that has all your socials, right?
4: Yeah, all my socials are on there.
0: Okay.
3: And what is this final song?
4: This is an unreleased song. Those two are up.
0: A special hearing?
4: Yeah, this is an unreleased song that I wrote about. I wrote it about growing up here in Pittsburgh. And, you know, kind of. It doesn't have to be Pittsburgh. It could be anywhere, but that's where I am. It's about, you know, growing up and finding yourself. The song's called Gold and Black.

0: That was wonderful.
1: That was so good.
2: Thank you.
0: Wow. And
1: that was a wonderful way, I think, to...
0: And I actually, before we end off our show for today, do you know the song Happy Birthday?
2: Do I?
0: Yeah. Because it's Sammy's birthday?
1: Yes, it is my birthday today.
2: It's your birthday?
1: I'm turning 17.
3: She's old.
1: Yeah, and it's the official launch date's my birthday. Yeah, it's my birthday, so.
2: Wow. Well, happy birthday.
1: Well, thank you so much, guys.
3: Yep. Well, guess we all got to sing happy birthday.
2: Here's your starting note, everybody.
1: Okay.
3: Oh, okay.
0: Okay, let's go.

0: mean, thanks, guys. I really appreciate that. And I loved being, like, getting a special serenade for my birthday from an amazing artist. Thank you.
1: We have a riddle.
0: We have a riddle, but we'll do a quick riddle discussion and end off the show. But Connor, you're welcome to join our final riddle discussion while we try to crack this riddle. I'll say it one more time. So it's, I can be tall, short, and tiered, but that's nothing to fear. I symbolize a start to a new beginning, maybe even wheeled in on a cart. Take a knife to my heart and reveal numerous parts. Okay, I see Ben. Ben,
2: yes.
0: How are you feeling?
2: I know the answer. And the answer is a llama. Think about it.
1: Can you explain it?
2: Yes. Look, a llama has layers, right?
0: What?
2: And you can peel back the layers
1: like
2: of the llama. Like Shrek and an onion. But mostly the llama. You can peel back the layers and it'll be a new beginning because when the llama it has its fur shaved, it's a new thing.
0: Okay, so I like the direction you're going down, Ben. You know, it's getting there.
1: Yeah, let's
2: it's
1: remember
2: there.
1: The.
2: I think it's there.
1: There's a little theme going on, right?
0: I want to ask Connor, what are your thoughts first before I
3: have absolutely no idea.
0: Okay.
1: Wait, say it again.
0: Okay, let me say a theme first. So it has to do with the birthday.
1: Okay.
0: It has to do with a birthday. Okay, ready? I can be tall, short, and tiered, but that's nothing to fear. I symbolize the start to a new beginning, maybe even wheeled in on a cart. Take a knife to my heart and reveal numerous parts.
3: I have it.
1: Okay.
0: Does everybody have it? Do you guys want to do it on three?
1: Yeah.
0: Okay. One, two, three.
2: A llama.
3: Pinata.
0: Oh, interesting.
2: See? What is a pinata? A llama.
3: It is a llama.
2: You guys were bashing me. And
0: interesting. So
3: he's going to the core of the pinata.
0: Wait. Yeah. No, pinata works, but that's cool. My original answer was cake.
3: Oh.
0: Like
2: so much
0: tall,
2: worse.
0: Tiered, and then.
3: We were all thinking pinata.
0: Yeah. Because also for like, I was thinking with new stars, like marriages, when you're at a wedding, like you have your cake. And then pinata also works though, because a knife, like I was thinking you cut the cake, but like batting
2: it.
0: Oh, I love that.
2: So when he says it's cool and I love that, but when I say
0: well, you said llama. Can we
2: What's
0: make that
2: the
0: clear?
2: Difference? What's the difference?
3: See,
0: make that clear?
3: We all have different interpretations, but
2: okay,
3: they're all right.
0: Exactly.
2: Look, guys.
0: I love that. That
2: I was
0: cool
2: shamed.
1: Let's combine them all to a llama
2: pinata.
0: Llama pinata. Very cool. Well,
2: I said it first. I deserve the most credit.
3: I think I agree.
2: Yeah.
0: Oh, I agree. Okay. So I think that's a great way
1: we'll give it to you.
0: To end
2: thank
0: out
2: you.
0: Our first episode. Again, Connor, thank you for coming on. It
3: thank
0: was
3: you
0: great.
3: For having me.
1: Thank you for giving us context to your songwriting.
0: We were talking about context earlier this episode, so Steve was trying to
3: context is everything.
0: Context is everything. Say that. Please tune in next episode in YXL. We may have some more special guests, and
2: maybe.
0: We're even going to talk about some social justice.
2: Maybe.
1: Controversial stuff.
0: Controversial social
2: Not
0: justice.
2: Me,
0: so thank you so much for tuning in, and we will see you next time.

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1: Hi, everyone. 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I'm your host, Ira Pathay.
2: And I'm your host, Uma Pathay. And today's episode is focused on the art of filmmaking, movies, and so much more. And movies have always felt like a shared dream, dark rooms, glowing scenes, and stories that let us borrow someone else's life for a while. And in 2 hours, we can cross galaxies, countries, relive history, or sit quietly inside a moment that feels exactly like our own. And movies teach us how to look, how to notice small details, and how to feel empathy for people we've never even met, and how to ask big questions without needing neat answers. And they also remind us that stories don't just entertain us, they shape how we understand the world and each other, and every cut, line of dialogue, and every pause is a choice, and somehow those choices add up to meaning.
1: On today's show, we're honored to welcome a truly unique voice in independent cinema, a physician filmmaker whose creativity bridges the worlds of medicine and movies. Please join us in welcoming our guest, Dr. Ravi Godse. He has written, directed, and sometimes starred in a variety of films that showcase his sense of humor, passion for storytelling, and ability to find comedy in life's twists and turns. His work spans from funny character pieces to laugh-filled mysteries. Let's take a quick look at four of his films.
2: So starting off with one of his films, we have Dr. Ravi and Mr. Hyde. And in this early comedy, he plays a doctor wrestling with a midlife crisis and a series of absurd encounters that send him on a journey of self-discovery, and also has a lot of laughs from Pittsburgh to South Africa. And another one of his films is I'm a Schizophrenic and So Am I, and it's a comedy exploration about identity and perception, and this film uses humor to look at how people juggle serious ideas about themselves and the world.
1: The next one is Help Me Help You, also titled If It Ain't Broke, Break It, where he serves up a workplace comedy about a doctor who, after learning he has only months to live, decides to play matchmaker and life coach to his friends. Remember Amnesia is his fourth and most widely screened film to date, which follows a U.S.-based physician who, after an accident in India, wakes up with gaps in his memory and a mystery to unravel, including whether he might have harmed his own wife. It blends comedy with a light mystery and other observations.
2: And we're so thrilled to have Dr. Ravi Godse with us today to talk about his journey from practicing medicine to making movies and how he balances both passions and what inspires his storytelling. And welcome to the show, Dr. Godse. Could you start by telling us a little bit about yourself?
3: Yeah, of course. I mean, that's one topic I entirely enjoy. Oscar Wilde was at a party and he was asked, "Did you enjoy yourself?" He said, "Of course, there was nothing else to." So most people love to talk about themselves. But I first find your title of the show interesting, Off the Record. Means as young people may not know, it means that something is said, but not officially. In this day and age of social media, I don't even know whether anything is truly off the record, because any mic that is in front of you should be considered as live, whether you are recording and whether you are not. And if most of your audience is young, I grew up in India, so I can't overcome my temptation to advise people, especially when they are not asking for it. And that the advice to young people would be, think twice before you post anything, because that will be an indelible footprint, and even if you delete it, the record will remain that you posted it and then deleted it. Like Somerset Maugham used to say, it's better to have learnt and lost than never to have learnt at all. If you post something in social media, it's there forever. So think before you post. I mean, I don't think we should spend too much time about me. I'm here as a vehicle, and when we are talking about movies, it's not only these days it's easier because anybody can point a cell phone and record a movie, and then it's recording with easier and easier. I mean, previously, for 10,000 years, the speed of humans was 30 miles, the speed of a horse, and then suddenly there were trains, and there were. So right now, the cell phones are like aeroplanes, you know. So anybody can make a very convincing movie. And when Gone with the Wind was released, during the premiere, somebody who was attending, he said, if so many people had showed up for the Confederate cause, we might have even won the Civil War, you know. So I mean, those are the power of the movies of shaping the dialogue. So I made these four movies, and big shout out to my wife. She's a physician too, and she said, please make movies. People literally watch anything, you know, so don't worry about like what you are making. Just make it and have fun. So, and at times the things are only funny when they are close a little bit to the real life. So there is a underlying irony. So once it comes close, I mean, to give you an example from my first movie, I'm giving a patient an injection and he asked me, does it hurt? I said, nah, it doesn't hurt. He said, what do you mean it doesn't hurt? I said, it doesn't hurt. He says, are you sure? I said, dude, it doesn't hurt me. I don't know about you. So means that actually cuts so close to where we are. So, you know, I got into this storytelling and I made four of them. It's a challenge, but these days you could do it quickly, you know. So if people are there who want to make movies, they can go out and do that. And they have to remember one thing. There are three parameters associated with any movie, and you can achieve two of them. And those parameters are quality, speed, and cost. So you will be given these three parameters, and you can choose two. You can make a quality movie quick, but it will cost too much. You can make a cheap movie fast, but that won't look as good. So you have to pick and choose. So I think if anybody wants to make a movie, go ahead, make it. People watch anything. We just look at horror movies, you know.
2: Do you have a preference on quality or speed?
3: Quality.
2: In terms of movies? Qualities?
3: Quality. But, you know, I also do speed because I do it. I think that's how I don't want to call myself successful. The reason I don't call myself successful in movie making is me. I can't be saying that I'm a successful filmmaker and then I have to tell you the names of my films. That's how ironic is it? That's like, there was a movie called To Be or Not To Be, and he says, I'm the most famous historian, world-famous historian in Poland. You can't be a world-famous historian in Poland. You have to be famous in the world, you know. So I think the very fact that I was able to make them, 99% of the movies never even proceed beyond the script. Most of the movies just die and wither away on the vine, you know. But I was able to finish it because I did it, I approached the medical approach. In the sense, if a patient coughs, then what could it be? If the x-ray is this, then what do I do if it is? So I would have the thing ready and set. I had a star in my movie. He had acted in Police Academy. His name was Steve Guttenberg. Really good guy, but never catches planes on time. So he missed the first plane coming to Pittsburgh. So I had the whole section ready. What to do if he misses the plane. And then we were... So that's why I made my movies in like literally 7-8 days. But, you know, quality is important. And you know why? Because I think Dalai Lama once said that what I do today is important because I'm exchanging a day of my life for it. So if somebody sits down and spends 90 minutes of their life watching your movie, you have to do your best to entertain them. I mean, you don't have to educate them. We have enough education now. But you have to entertain them. The movie needs to move them in some way, you know.
2: Yeah, and I can definitely say that I actually follow you on YouTube, and I've seen some

0: be in charge of the sets if you want to get moving, and then who says cut? But if you work as a team, you know, anywhere in life, you know, and I think the most important thing, again, getting on the preaching soapbox, you know, it's treating people with respect. Means a BMW 7 Series engine is as important as the wipers that clean the mud that has fallen on the windshield, you know. So everything, all the parts need to work in conjunction. So considering that each member, a valuable unit of your unit, you know, and then treating them with respect and that, and feeding people on time. And so we had like a board, like anybody was welcome to our hospitality, and we had like good quality coffee. So we spend a lot of money on that, and that's good. And the directorial quality means you need to know, you have to be respectful, of course, but you need to know. I had a good friend of mine, her name is Oliver, and her son was a big child star in Hollywood, and she's a very well-known producer, and she designed Disney in Shanghai. She's a good friend of mine, Kathy Oliver. I would have had her call him. So we were having a fight, and she said, Ravi, we are fighting, so we don't agree on this. So how do we resolve this? I said, it's really simple. At the end of the day, I'm the director. So I tell you what to do and you go do it. Means, you know, you have to exercise that. At certain point of time, the discussion ends and then you have the direction begins, you know. At times they say that discussion is exchange of knowledge and argument is exchange of ignorance. But you have to have latitude. So you are the director. So you call the shots, where you are going to allow, where you are going to. Now, you must have heard about Coen Brothers. So there was a guy in my movie, good friend of mine, Richard Kind. He's a very well-known actor of Broadway. So he was doing a Coen Brothers movie, and he was told that he cannot change one nuance. He cannot even change a comma, you know. But in my movies, I allow them to breathe.
1: More freedom.
0: So if something comes to their mind, and film is cheap now because of digital, so we'll take multiple takes, you know. But still the shooting too, means if you take three takes of a shot, you know, then 1:3 ratio is considered as great. 1:10 is not considered good, you know. Like, so if you are like somewhere 1:5, so you take five pictures and you use one of them, that should be considered as good, right?
1: How many takes do you normally use when filming your movies?
0: Well, in all the interviews, I have said that I do 3:1.
1: 3:1?
0: So if I've done three takes. It's obviously a lie, you know, but that makes me sound so cool, you know. I'm generally 1:7, right, in reality. But I always call it 1:3 in interviews, right? Mm-hmm. It sounds nicer, right? Yeah.
1: Mm-hmm. Sort of like speaking on that topic of like the amount of takes, have you watched the show Adolescence on Netflix? It like won an Emmy. It was sort of like popular for a little while. People have said that they filmed the whole show in one take. How do you like feel about that? And do you think you could achieve something like that?
0: No, I cannot. Because the thing is, it is difficult to, then it's almost like life, you know. Mm-hmm. So it is difficult to. Movies essentially arranging the pieces of life in a certain order. Then you're taking movie away from it, you know. Mm-hmm. I watched the show, you know.
1: Yeah.
0: I think it was compelling. But say you make a mistake halfway through, then you have to start all over again.
1: Mm-hmm.
0: And the thing is, you guys are too young to know what a typewriter is or how it even looks like, you know. But who would use a typewriter after Microsoft Word was invented? Means, not Chester B. Arthur, Grover Cleveland was often accused of not writing letters. So President Cleveland, who served two dissimilar terms, similar to President Trump, he was accused of not writing letters. He said, why don't you write letters like other president did? He said, they wrote the letters because telephone was not invented. Now I have the telephone. Like, why would I wait for somebody to answer? I'll just pick up the phone, you know. So you have to move with time. So I won't be able to do that. And I don't think that's really filmmaking, you know.
1: Mm-hmm. Actually, I kind of agree. Like,
2: it's impressive to film something in one take, but it must take

0: forever, like an insane amount of time. And I'm sure all movies do. I feel like one take would be really challenging. Or I do wonder if you can get the best quality that you have in one take. That's a question that I'm going to wonder for a while. But I guess I'm going to ask you, what kind of preparation matters the most to you before a show?
1: Before that, let's go back to that take thing, you know. So now suppose we are shooting this as a movie. There will be one master take where there will be all three of us. Then there will be close-ups, and then there will be mediums. So what most directors do, they get a perfect master take, then they get a perfect close-up, and that spends too much time. I don't do that. So when I do a take of a master take of all three of us, and you flub your line or you do something wrong, I never flub my lines, okay? So say you two flub your lines. So I know I'm going to get you close up on that. So I won't kill myself for a perfect master take. I'll just take whatever take I got, and then I'll clean that. That's not the ideal way, but that's how I do it. And preparation, as I said, you know, there's nothing, everything should be done in moderation. And there's a Chinese proverb that says even moderation should be done in moderation. So you have to think when to moderate and when not to. At times, over-preparation can really mess with your brain. And at times, you know, it needs to have some unnuanced moments, you know. It just happens in real time. And that's clear magic. And at times, if you tell the actors, they know the second take is coming. So they are not going to give their best. And then it starts to sound scripted. You don't want to sound scripted. You want to sound like life, you know. So in my first movie, I had a cardiology friend. And he said, why do you make movies? I mean, you know, just look in the mirror. Do you see Cecil B. DeMille? Who do you see? I said, I don't know whom I see, but I like what I see, you know. So.
0: Yeah, I feel like that's really interesting what you said about moderation. We also feel that way about radio too, especially like we try not to be too over-prepared so we sound scripted in a way. And for the two of us especially, we tend to over prepare a lot, like in terms of scripting in our show. So I know sometimes when it's just the two of us, we prepare like a whole script to go based off of. And I know Ira likes reading directly from the script, but something I do for fun is sometimes I'll completely ignore the script that she wrote just so we can go a bit off topic. And of course I feel bad for her because I don't like ignoring her script, but I think it's just funny sometimes, definitely.
1: It's absolutely funny. And if that gives you pleasure, Emerson said that all sensible human beings are selfish. So, you know, go do what you... And, you know, at times, the remarks that are off the cuff, they sound like really powerful. So Winston Churchill used to say that it takes me hours to prepare the remarks that sound off the cuff. But they are like, means like one such remark, and that can linger and that can remember. Like Churchill had once said that who says that you need a parachute to jump out of the plane? You need a parachute to jump out of the plane twice, you know. So similarly, like, you know, at times, you know, spontaneity is the king. And the audience feels it. They respond to it. They know when that it is real, you know.
2: Yeah, well, thank you so much for these 20 minutes of a very insightful discussion. Right now, we're going to take a very short break. You're listening to Off the Record, the show that brings real stories and fresh perspectives to the mic, live on Youth Express. If you're enjoying the show, call or text us at 412-200-5975 to share your thoughts. Up next is a quick song. Thank you.

0: Welcome back. That was The Perfect Pair by Biba Dubi. You're listening to Off the Record with Uma Ira and Dr. Ravi Godse live on Youth Express. So now we're going to get a bit into directing performances and story. So a question that I wanted to ask you is something that I was really curious about. What do you look for when you're first casting for a role?
1: The most important thing is people say who's in it, you know. And now, you know, if you're making a horror movie, actually my next movie is a horror movie.
0: Really?
1: It's called Thursday the 12th. You know, it's a very interesting movie, yeah. And so in horror movie, anything goes, you know, right? And I have talking zombies in that movie. And Pittsburgh is like a very rich history of zombies, you know, right?
0: So I have to go watch it.
1: Yeah, so... But otherwise, people generally ask, like, who's in it, you know? And then being a physician, I find it very interesting when you introduce me that he's a physician who's a filmmaker. So you would never introduce a other director like he's also a carpenter or he's also, like, whatever, engineer. But I think actually people actually make me feel guilty. So, like, how do you find time? And when they ask, how do you find time, there is a bit of an undertone in it, like maybe, you know, you're not focusing on what you need to focus. But, you know, if you're busy, you can always find time to do whatever you need to. So if you have, like, one good name that people can, Googleable name, that people can, oh, he's in that movie. Like, I had Disney Cheetah Girl in my movie, Sabrina Bryan. She's a good friend of mine. Oh, I can see if she can call in right now, you know. So she's Disney Cheetah Girl. She was very friendly when she came to shoot in Pittsburgh, you know. So then people know, and then they have their fans. And but, you know, you can't have something that overshadows. Because if you see the movie Lawrence of Arabia, that movie won multiple Oscars. But the main actor, he became big later. He was a nobody when he started. So there is something about the fresh face also, you know. So, I mean, you know. And you also need to have that. And some people just, like, fit it, you know. Like, at times you cast against types, you know. But
0: yeah. I think we introduced you as, like, a physician and filmmaker because we thought, I know I thought it was, like, incredibly impressive, too. Because, like, it's a lot of commitment, a lot of hard work. And, like,
1: professions work hard.
0: I know, definitely, definitely. Right. But, like, you know, I aspire to be like that, too. Yeah, yeah. Definitely. Yeah.
1: Physicians do have this holier-than-thou attitude at times, you know. Right, so.
0: Yeah. I guess I can go ahead and ask something else. But here's a good question. Do you prefer to give notes between takes or let actors find things themselves?
1: I mean... Before the scene, we have a discussion, you know. Right? Mm-hmm. And then, if they're doing something that is just not... and, you know, it's interesting because in my fourth movie, I could do all that. In my first three movies, I was acting myself, you know. So I was part of it. So as a director, I could carry the scene like the way I wanted it. But the problem was because I was available to me during editing. I used to say, oh, even if this scene is not well, I'll record something else later and do it, you know. But I think it's very difficult to, like Clint Eastwood used to do that, you know, act and direct. But it's not that easy. But when you are acting in it, you are a part of it. And then, you know, you can carry the show with you.
0: Yeah. Does being like an actor help you feel very like immersed, like more immersed in your own film?
1: I have not directed anybody else's material. So I've written it from the heart. The coolest I felt about my as being an actor, we were shooting at the Kennywood amusement park, and we had combined it with the Fox Chapel High School trip. So my kids were there and the whole school was there. And then we had like the big crane, and then people were touching me up, and then my kids were looking at me. It means, you know, they have, in their entire collective lifetime, they only looked at me once like that. I mean, that could be doing something that is cool, you know, right? So, yeah, that made me feel really good. You know?
0: Definitely. And I know Ira's in her school's musical right now, so I guess in a way she also has some acting experience.
2: Yeah, just a little bit, though.
0: But one question I wanted to ask you was, how much room do you give for improvisation for actors when they do things like that on set?
1: No, these days, you know, previously when they used to do in celluloid, the film, there are some costs associated with it. Now with digital, film is cheap, you know. I mean, the takes are cheap. You can, but you don't want so much that you get confused at that. Because these days the problem is we get overwhelmed with data. I mean, there is just so much input, and most of it is just very pedestrian, very meaningless. So you have to have this knack of like keeping to the core. You know, Leonardo da Vinci used to say that simplicity is the ultimate sophistication. So you want it to be sophisticated. You don't want like put all the bells and whistles, you know, just because you can add colors in editing, you don't want to do that, you know.
0: Mm-hmm.
1: But improvisation is good, you know. I like that, you know.
0: Yeah, I know you said, you were talking about this a bit earlier, but you were saying that compared to like a lot of directors, well, like you give a lot more room for freedom, or you're more lenient, definitely. I think that's a great thing, to let like your actors have an opinion on the scenes, and like, I think that's pretty impressive. I feel like if I was a director, I would want to be like in control of everything. So I'd be like, you have to do it this way, but.
1: I mean, I think it's a team effort, and you know, you need to have that stature too, you know, like, I mean, if it's not what you are saying, but whom you are, you know, like, I mean, if you are reading the Gettysburg Address, and if you are Lincoln, then people are going to listen to you, you know, right? So it's that important, you know, like you need to be somebody, and then say it, you know.
0: Yeah, so I also found, like, kind of going back to Uma with the, like, flexibility of you with your actors. This is sort of, like, off topic, but just a question I was a little curious about is, do you cast, like, the, like, ensemble or, like, background actors, or do you just go to, like, different environments and film with the people that are just, like, walking around?
1: No, first you need their permission, you know.
0: Yeah.
1: So you need to have a good legal release, and if you are doing a SAG movie, the Screen Actors Guild, SAG and AFTRA came together. So if you're doing a SAG movie, then the background actors cannot have lines if it is a theatrical movie. If it is a non, so it's very complicated, you know, that's where the lawyers take over, you know.
0: Mm-hmm.
1: So my third movie and fourth movie were SAG, you know, but third was not SAG theatrical. So I had a lot of latitude on background actors, you know. But SAG, fourth movie was SAG theatrical. So I couldn't have a background actor that had a line. So any person who says a line needs to be a SAG actor. And, you know, Screen Actors Guild, I mean, they're nice people. I mean, they must be, you know. I didn't particularly find any. I didn't particularly enjoy working with, like, any unionized work, because I mean, I used to say when Michelangelo was doing Pietà, he's not just going to stop and say lunchtime. No, because if he's in the mood, he's going to do that. And that's how art is, art for the sake of the art. It needs to be free flowing, you know. It cannot be restricted in the bounds of the legal contracts and the rules, and you have to have a lunch break at 4. I mean, that is like literally the hoi polloi polluting the noble art of movie making, you know.
0: Yeah, and I feel like we also talk a lot about especially visual arts in our previous episodes as well. And I feel like, you know, like painting or sculpting or drawing, and they all relate really closely with what you're trying to say right now. Like, there's no set time to actually take a break from art, because if you're really doing something and you're really invested in it, then it's just so hard to, like, move away from it. And I know Ira and I, we do a lot of visual arts, too. Like, I think we also feel that way. Like, if I'm working on a painting, I don't like to take breaks or, like, stop working on it. So I feel like that's also very impressive. And I also wanted to ask you another question, which was, do your actors often overthink when they're filming a scene, or how do you address certain things like that?
1: What do you mean?
0: Like, for example, if an actor is filming a scene and maybe they're, like, a bit stressed out or, like, anxious about it, or they have a lot of questions, like, how would you go about addressing that?
1: I mean, I tell them, let's do a practice take. And they know there is no pressure, that they know it's not going to be used in the final movie. I tell them the camera is not even rolling. And the camera could be rolling. And then we catch it. So at times, you know, removing the stress, you know. And, you know, you also need to be able to deal with stress. I mean, if you are you are an Olympic runner, you can get stressed out on the day of the race. I mean, that's literally your training, mm-hmm. you know. So you need to be ready, you know.
0: Yeah. How do you feel as like an actor when you're filming your scenes?
1: You know, some actors are like method actors. So suppose you and me in a scene, and you say, "How do you feel about it?" And instead of saying "it," you say, "How do you feel?" So I will be just waiting for that word "it," some actors, and they won't be able to respond, you know. So mm-hmm. some people just go by the book, by script. So it's also, you also have to work with, like, whom are you acting with. And what I found was, like, that my friend Richard Kind, he's such a well-known Hollywood actor. So we didn't have his time. So he was done for the master take. And I told him that his time was done and he could leave the sets. He said, "No, he's going to stay on as a friend." I said, "But I don't need you. I have the master shot. I have your close-ups." He said, "No, but your close-ups are remaining. So when you are giving your close-up, if you hear my voice, your acting will be better." And that's dedication, you know. And most actors are like that, you know. Go ahead.
2: Yeah, sort of like building off of that, I also had like a question, another one, unless you wanted to like talk a little bit more about that topic. But how do you handle like creative disagreements that either decision could how do you handle them when like time is sort of like tighter and how...
1: When the time is tight, you know what you should do? You should sit in a chair, cross your legs, and you should yawn. So other person in front of you should feel that you have masses of time. You have all the time in the world. So when you don't have it, you should give the appearance of having time. And then what you should do is, when Alexander the Great decided to invade Persia, the Persian emperor sent him an offer. Said that we'll give you half your empire if you do not invade us. And Alexander the Great's general said, "That's a great offer. I would take it if I was Alexander." Alexander said, "Yeah, I would take it too if I were you. But I'm not the general. I'm Alexander. I want the whole thing." So he invaded Persia and defeated them in Guatemala. So you need to know on your sets who Alexander the Great is, you know. And then at the end of the day, you need to carry it. I mean, you allow certain time for discussion, but then you need to carry it. And then, you know, whenever you are like, there are so many funny things happen in life. So if you have a note, these days nobody has a notebook. But if you write that down, you would be able to use it in movies. Like one of my patients didn't show up today. For his appointment. And I called him. I said, "Why didn't you come?" He said, "I was sick." I said, "What kind of stupid excuse is it not to visit a doctor, you know, that I was sick?" So now I'm going to use it in my next movie. So, you know, you keep gathering these things, pearls, and then you can always piece it together to make a movie.
0: Yeah. And I actually just did some quick research right now, and I was looking up Richard Kind because I was a bit curious about the actors. And apparently he played roles in Inside Out and Young Sheldon, which are both movies and shows which I really, really enjoy. I hope that's accurate. That's really interesting. Also, what you said about like finding scenarios and using like phrases or things that you learn from those scenarios and like your movies, like when you're sick and going to a doctor. Like, I find that really interesting as well.
2: Yeah, I also feel like that can be, like, a very valuable thing to you, like, in everyday life. If you have, like, an idea, you can, like, just write it down so you don't forget. Carrying a notebook or, like, some sort of, like, documentation with you.
1: Device, yeah.
2: Yeah, I feel like that can be very beneficial to a person. Like, even if you're doing, like, a creative project that requires something, like, funny that you thought of, or just in general, if you like keep a diary of or journal of like what you do day to day.
0: And I guess I can ask a question. I was also pretty interested in this, but what do you think your crew would say that you value the most while directing?
1: I mean, I think one advantage that I have in making a movie is people generally like me. I don't know why, you know, like, I mean, yeah, I don't blame them, you know, they generally like me. I'm likable. And, you know, there are some qualities that we don't control. Napoleon was once asked, like, what quality would you like the best in your generals? And he said, luck. I want lucky generals. So I'm lucky in a way. Like, people like me, they get along with me. So they say, I just want to get things done. And at times, I like somebody to restrain me. In the sense, like, I'll come up with these wild ideas. And then somebody needs to rein me in and say, like, no, we can't do it. Like, we don't have enough time or the budget to go on this, you know. So I they know when I say something, let's do it, they know I'm not serious about it, you know. So because we have worked together, we gel together very well, you know. And again, that's important because there is continuity. So the next movie, the learning curve is not there. You already know.
2: What do you do when two actors sort of have different approaches to a specific scene in like a movie?
1: It's difficult because, you know, if somebody just goes by the script and the other actor is just all over the place, then I have a dear friend, I wish I had him call in for the movie. He's a good friend of mine. He is the cardiologist for the Worldwide Wrestling Federation. He would never say a line that was written. So he was a nightmare in editing. Because, you know, you need to have a discipline when we are doing over-the-counter camera work. So at that time, there are two angles. And if you say diametrically opposite things on two takes, then you will never be able to mix it together in a movie. So at times, you have to have some semblance. And you also have to have, even if you are spontaneous, you have to have some basic discipline. Say, like, if you lift a glass while saying during a certain sentence, then you have to lift it at the exact same word. Otherwise, it will never cut and it will never match. So there are some simple tricks that you need to. That comes with time, you know. The professional actors do it naturally, but otherwise it's the director's job to tell them. I don't think I was a very, I not was, I don't think, I don't want to put myself to posture and go start talking in past tense, but I don't think I'm a very effective director, but I'm a good writer, so I can get the stories to breathe. We are making a big historical fiction movie, and it's called Honey, I Changed the Past. So that's going to be the next big thing.
0: Actually, what's your favorite genre? That's a little off topic.
1: Comedy. Unless you can laugh about it, and laughter is the best medicine, even for like, as you said, I'm a physician, so it's a very serious job. So how do you laugh about it? Like, and you find, so I had a patient, somebody had told him that he doesn't have long to live, you know, because of cancer. Now, where do you find laughter there, you know? So I looked him in the eye and I said, I can write down on a piece of paper, I take medical legal responsibility that you are not going to die from cancer. He said, how could you be so sure? I said, because I saw you drive this morning. That's going to get you way earlier. He laughed so much, and he's still going on. He's going strong. He thinks like he's cured. So the power of mind over the body is so much, you know. So even in a grim situation, it could be, the only genre could be laughter.
0: Wow, that's really inspiring, like making people laugh during their darkest times. And like, I can definitely see why comedy is a favorite genre. But I guess I was also wondering, like, is there a genre that maybe you haven't done yet that you would want to try in the future?
1: But like I said, I'm doing a horror movie. But
2: movie?
1: It's not really a horror. I'm going to make a
2: comedy.
1: Yeah, I'm going to make comedy out of horror. You know, right? It's a very interesting thing.
2: It's an impressive genre, comedy horror. I can't say I've watched many things, but I look forward to watching.
1: I mean, at times, like the horror movies, like comedy now, because you have watched so many that you know, like that. Don't open the cupboard door. You know, it's like it's like becoming too predictable. You know.
2: Yeah, one thing I have to ask you is, we've talked a lot about the movies that you've directed, but what's your favorite movie outside of those that you've made?
1: La Amistad. It's a movie by Steven Spielberg, and it happens during the waning time of Martin Van Buren. And it's about the civil war that's going to come and how to deal with slavery. It's a very, very powerful movie. That's like my all-time favorite movie. I would recommend that very strongly.
2: Wow. Yeah, well, I think right now we'll be cutting into a very quick break. You're tuned into Off the Record, live on Youth Express, where we bring real experiences straight to the mic. Here's a quick song and a PSA. Thank you.

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1: Welcome back. That was Sour Grapes by Le Sserafim, and you're listening to Off the Record live on Youth Express with Uma, Ira, and Dr. Ravi Godse. And right now we're going to get a little into career direction and directional intent. So I had a question for you, and it was, what part of directing do you want to get better at in the future?
2: I mean, if you talk to the people who work with me, they'll say, well, there are so... I think I should get better in the background because I'm so focused on what is happening in front. But the background is also important because background sets it up. They say, like, Kohinoor was removed from India and now it is in the London Royal Collection and they are not willing to send it back because they're saying when Prince Albert set the setting... That setting is making the diamond look prettier. So even the surroundings that bring to the fore, you know. So I would want to get better in that to look at the surrounding, you know. Mm-hmm. Because when I was talking to, when I meet the actors, you know, it is so interesting you become friends and then you use it in the movie. I was working with Steve Guttenberg, and I was going to meet him in London. I was going to meet him in New York, and he was going to the airport. I said, I'll give you a ride, and we will talk on the way. And I drove him from Manhattan to Newark Liberty, and he suddenly said, I think it's JFK. So, you know, that's how actors are. And, you know, at times what happens is you need, in the professional side, you need some very dispassionate people who have like no imagination. And this zero imagination people are really good. Like that lady I was telling you about, Oliver, I texted her saying that, she had texted me saying that, hey, how are you doing? I said, I'm good. How are you? She said, well, I'm in Shanghai right now and I'm opening this Disney park. So as luck would have it, I was in Shanghai that day. How likely was that? And I said, do you want to meet for a cup of coffee in the lobby of Four Seasons Hotel? She said, sorry, can't do it, busy. So she had like no curiosity. Like, what are you doing in Shanghai? Oh my God, like nothing. So I think at times it is very easy to work with these people who will just do the things that are told to them, you know. Mm-hmm.
1: Yeah, and also, what's something, like, you direct differently now than you would have, like, 5 years ago or, like, a while ago?
2: There's a very famous Urdu poetry, and it says, a poet says that I have a lot of stains on my heart, save for the stain of repentance. Because they say in life, if you look back 10 years, you will most often regret the things that you have not done, rather than regretting the things that you have done. So, you know, do it, make mistakes. They say like good experience, they say experience comes from making, unless you make mistakes, you know, you are not going to get experienced at it, you know. So make mistakes, you know. Right. Mm.
1: Yeah, I feel like that's a really good philosophy to live by. Like, there's, in directing and acting, there's probably a lot of risk-taking that goes on, like a lot of...
2: I think the real quote I forgot was that the good decisions come from experience, mm-hmm. and experience comes from bad decisions, you know. So you need mm-hmm. to, at times, it's okay to make bad decisions, you know, right? Mm-hmm.
3: What do you think your films say sort of about your priorities as a director?
2: The most important thing is you need to laugh mm-hmm. and you need to entertain. Yeah. And then, you know, in my first movie, we had so much fun with it. You know, it's just like one of the scene was I was going to South Africa, and because we found a ticket and then to make the movie look a little cooler. Mm-hmm. And I was not going to find the intro, like how to go to South Africa. So I kept thinking about that. So then I had created a patient encounter where the patient comes and say that my behind was very cold. I said, what were you doing last night? He said, I was sitting on an ice pack. I said, remove the ice pack. He says, doctor, you are a genius. I said, my patients think I am a genius, but I need to realize that if my behind is cold, I need to remove the ice pack that's causing it and not fly to Africa. And as I was saying it, we show the plane landing in South Africa. So that made it like a cool intro into it, you know. Right.
1: And I can definitely speak on like comedy movies because I know our family likes watching a lot of movies together. And I think generally we go for comedy or like lighthearted movies, especially like after you've had like a hard day or like a stressful day. It's really nice to just like sit down and watch something funny.
2: Yeah, but like yeah, I mean, why pay somebody to like me?
1: Yeah.
2: Hey, one of my friend is texting me, what option do they press to get onto the radio line?
1: Oh, anyone who's calling can call in at the number, or does he have the number?
2: They have the number, but they want to know what they're asking them to press some option, you know. So if you let me know, I'll just text it to them.
1: Okay.
2: Go ahead, yeah.
1: I'm not exactly sure, like, what you're supposed to press to get in. I believe it's currently playing on youthexpress.org.
2: Okay.
1: You can find it there.
3: Or if there's an option that says call into the Saturday Light Brigade, I think they can press that too.
2: Okay. But the friends of mine who are texting it will be too complicated for them to understand. I hope they're listening. Okay. All right, go ahead, Jeff.
1: Yeah. We always hope you guys are listening out there. And just a quick reminder, like the call-in number, I believe, is 412-200-5975. So I hope if you want to call in, you can just call that number.
3: Mm-hmm.
1: So I feel like we can get more into it with another question, which is there anything that you're curious about in the future or any questions that you're trying to answer through your next work or just anything you want to know in the future?
2: The thing about there's a movie, very famous Disney movie called Alice in Wonderland. The book was already Through the Looking Glass, you know. And they say, like, where does this road lead? And they say, where do you want to go? Said, nowhere in particular. Then it doesn't matter what road do you take. So at times you explore and you figure things out as you go. So you make journey your destination, and that makes it more interesting rather than setting out a set destination, because that changes, you know. Things suddenly happen, like the pandemic that happened suddenly, you know. So things happen suddenly, and then the whole perspective changes, you know. And then so you need to go with the flow, you know, and then see where life takes you. And it's very interesting, you know, like they say, and you have to be busy doing that. They say action may not always bring satisfaction. Action may not always bring happiness, but there's no happiness without action. So you have to be active. You have to do something.
3: Yeah, and I find that to be very meaningful. And also, fun fact, we did Alice in Wonderland last year in my school as a play. So I thought that was funny, and I wanted to mention that.
1: What character did you play?
3: I played the Cheshire Cat.
2: Oh, okay.
1: My favorite.
2: Yeah, the Cheshire Cat smile, yeah. Okay.
1: Mm-hmm. But I think I might ask another question, and then we're going to have to wrap it up pretty soon. But I guess something that I was a bit curious about, which is, what do you think about the future of filmmaking, or do you have any hopes or wishes for, like, the future of it?
2: I mean, at the end of the day is also the business, right?
1: Yeah.
2: I mean, like, when you say you always pitch a story, you don't send a script, because the earlier movie makers couldn't read English. So that's where the concept of pitching the story started. But now the thing is, things have changed so much that everything is on the social media, and you have this three-minute limit for the Instagram reel, or if you are putting something on X, Twitter, it has a limit of 2 minutes 20 seconds. So that's what they think is the average attention span of an adult viewer. Mm-hmm. And that's pretty sad, you know, that mm-hmm. if you can't engage mm-hmm. somebody's in. And, you know, the thing is, if you can't engage somebody quickly, means you have to start quickly with something dramatic, you know, like. So if we can't do that, so it's going to change, because I don't think too many people are going to theaters now. So then what happens to the infrastructure, you know, the screens that are already set, the parking spaces, then mostly it's on streaming. Then you look at the streaming quality, then you see what mm-hmm. is. So it's like you also have to understand the business of it to understand the art behind it. But it has like shape when you, if you look at Ten Commandments, parting of the Red Sea, I mean, that was like the wonder, you know. So Hollywood has like literally ruled the roost, you know, with coming up new ideas, and they have been ahead of the curve. But now I think technology is making. So when as a kid I used to go on school picnics, if somebody asked me what year was the Battle of Waterloo, mm-hmm. any clue?
1: I should know this. It's on my history test tomorrow.
2: Okay, you should. It's 1815. But when mm-hmm. I was on the picnic, it was only me who knew it. Now everybody just pulls up the phone and then looks mm-hmm. it up. So now it's no longer about retention, but it's how you apply it and mm-hmm. how you piece it all together. You know?
1: Yeah, I could tell you the context, which I do need to study for my history test tomorrow. But honestly, yeah, I'm really curious to see how the future of filmmaking is going to go and how things are going to look like in 10 years. So I thought that was really insightful. But, I mean, do you have any last things that you want to say or that you didn't get to say?
2: No, it's like that time, they say work expands to fit the time allotted, you know. So if you dedicate 3 hours to it, or you can crystallize it in like a sentence or two. They say like the saddest short story was written in 6 words. And those 6 words were, baby shoes, for sale, never used.
1: I know, I read mm-hmm. that one.
3: Yeah. Right.
2: Means it's like in 6 words you are done. But at yeah. times you could need an Iliad or an Odyssey, and then you can mm-hmm. keep going on. So there is charm to both, the formats, you know.
1: Right. Yeah, definitely.
3: Well, it's time to wrap up, but I have one really, really quick final question that sure. I would like to ask you, which is, if you were a farm animal, which farm animal would you be?
2: Napoleon.
1: I agree.
2: I'm referring to Animal Farm. And, you know, interestingly, when Truman met Stalin in Potsdam, he whispered something in his ear. And historians are still guessing where he was mm-hmm. talking about Hiroshima that was coming, or where he was talking about the book and a book by George Orwell that was coming, that was very, very, very putting Stalin down, you know. So I would love to be, I'm not going to be Twister on Animal Farm, you know. I'm going to be Napoleon, if at all. Right?
1: Yeah, I think being Napoleon would be great. Right.
2: Because you have to remember, like, all people are equal. But some people are more equal than others. Right,
3: yeah. Mm-hmm. Yeah, well, thank you so much for joining us today. And thank you to everyone listening to Off the Record with Uma and Ira. You can stream live and recorded shows anytime at youthexpress.org. Thank you for listening, and bye, everyone.
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5: This is Holly. I'm in 11th grade at Montour High School, and you're listening to Youth Express. Catch the future.
6: Junior Achievement of Western Pennsylvania each year designates 18 under 18 honorees. And we'll have a number of them with us in the coming weeks and months. And today we have two that we're going to introduce you to. And we're going to begin, I'm going to ask each to introduce themselves and let you know the school they go to, the grade they're in, and if you have any shout outs to the people who brought you here or people who might be listening, this is a perfect time to do it. And I'll start with you, Daniela.
7: Hi, I'm Daniela Nave. I'm in sixth grade and I go to South Fayette Middle School. Shout out to my mom and dad, and also on TikTok, Buck TikTok.
8: Hi, my name is Kavi Odari. I'm a senior at Baldwin High School, and shout out to my mom and dad for bringing me here and supporting me through my whole journey.
6: Now, I am so curious to know about the projects you did and a little bit about your designation for the 18 under 18. Is it based on work you did with Junior Achievement? Describe what you did. We'll start with you, Daniela. Did you have a particular project that you did?
7: So on TikTok, I have a really big TikTok following, and I promote women in sports. And also, I help people get off the wait list faster to get kidney transplants.
6: Wow. There's a million things I want to ask you. First of all, a lot of people my age aren't on TikTok much. Do you have like over 1,000 followers or how many? I don't know what a lot of followers
7: is. I have like 117,000.
6: Oh, wow. That's amazing. How did you manage to do that?
7: So I don't run it because I'm not old enough, but my uncle runs it. And it just like promotes women in sports and just my journey throughout like my whole softball career.
6: Wow. Okay. So you're 12, right?
7: I just turned 12 yesterday.
6: You just turned 12. Wow. Happy belated birthday.
7: Thank you.
6: So TikTok, they're really short. And you can join in too, Kaviev. Are you on TikTok?
8: Mm-hmm. Yes, I am.
6: They typically are really short videos, like 10 seconds.
7: Yeah.
6: How do you – I guess you get people's attention. Tell me more about what people see if they're on that site.
7: So my softball games, my uncle films them, and we just post highlights of me and other people too.
6: Very cool. So what's the address for the site, or how do people subscribe?
7: So they just follow my account and then like the TikTok and comment.
6: Okay, and how would they get to your account? Would they search on something or what's...
7: So there's like a For You page where you scroll on TikTok and just like videos that are recommended for you.
6: I see. So when you say women in sports, do you mean women contemporary or from history? Tell me more about that.
7: So on all of my softball teams, I promote people like on my team, on other teams, and just the highlights to promote them too.
6: How cool. So it's pretty common if you tune in to the news that you're going to hear lots of boys' football game reports or sometimes baseball or softball, but you're really not going to hear much from girls' sports. Is that the gap? Are you trying to correct that?
7: Yeah.
6: That's what I figured. You mentioned softball. Do you play other sports?
7: I play basketball too.
6: That's amazing. What kind of impact do you think your site has had? Have you heard from any of the people that follow it?
7: They said that like I want to inspire them and just promote them so they can be the best person that they can.
6: Do you look at things other than athletics as you showcase the girls on your site? Maybe the kinds of things they do for the community or what drives them to be as good as they are?
7: Yeah, there's also these small companies that I promote too. They send me some products, so I promote them with videos.
6: Tell me more about how that works.
7: So they have this product and they want to promote it so more people can buy it. So I market it on my TikTok page.
6: So they might – do you think most of your subscribers, 100-some thousand of them, do you think most of them are about your age plus or minus a few years and probably also a girl, most your peers?
7: Yeah.
6: So if they had, I don't know, an app or something that they wanted to introduce to people your age, they must consider you an influencer. So they pay you to do that? Or that's amazing. You're nodding your head. What does that feel like? That's a lot of power, and you want to use it for good, right?
7: Yeah.
6: That's amazing. Tell me about your project, Kavya.
8: 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My whole life, I'm a refugee from Nepal, and I was kind of bullied my whole life for facial appearances or the way I looked or the way I sound. 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
6: That's amazing. 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
6: K-A-Y-O?
8: It's the, like, T-H-E, K-O Cosmetics.
6: Oh, I got it. 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
6: Got it. And how do you make these or specify them? What are they?
8: My main selling product is lip gloss, and it's gluten-free, vegan, cruelty-free. So I make them at home. It's all natural, and it's really hydrating. It's enriched with vitamins. So it's super healthy, and it's not just product. It's a story.
6: That's incredible. And the story is how you founded these safe cosmetics, and how I don't want to put words in your mouth, but it sounds like it helped you establish new roots in the area and also maybe cope with some of what you were experiencing.
8: Mm-hmm.
6: When did your family come to the U.S.?
8: We came when I was 3 years old, so they also are refugees, and we all immigrated here around, 2010.
6: And did you experience, you were mentioning some of the bigotry and bullying, did you experience some of that during your very youngest days?
8: Mm-hmm. I mean, it's always been a thing, and it's always has been a thing, so I just, you know, I didn't really let that bring me down. Instead, I brought myself up with it instead. I challenged myself. But yeah, it's always been a thing. And it's not just towards me, but to a bunch of people. So those are the people that I want to empower. And I also want to, you know, uplift positivity and also bring that into a world.
6: That's really an important goal. Danielle, I bet you've experienced bullying too. If not now, also growing up, have you?
7: Yeah, I've noticed that other people, I just want to stop that.
6: Yeah, I'm not sure if I've ever met anybody pro-bullying, so to speak. Mm-hmm. You're not, I guess you're pro-bullying until it happens to you, and most people, that's not what I meant to say, but it's hard to imagine that, why do you think people bully? Do you think they even know that they're doing it? They must, but have you thought much about that?
8: I don't really know. Sometimes it's just something that happens, or sometimes it's even their

0: what you just said. Sometimes people, I think, maybe bully without even realizing how harmful their words are. They're just being insensitive. It looks like you were thinking about that too.
1: Yeah.
0: Both of your projects seem to be so positive. Junior Achievement of Western PA acknowledged you as 18 under 18. Has there been an award ceremony, or what's that been like?
1: In February, there's this big award ceremony, okay. And we're at Acushore Stadium.
0: Oh, wow. That's going to be exciting. I'll bet you're looking forward to that. That's a huge accomplishment for both of you. Now, I want to ask you some more things, but do either of you want to say more about the brand or about the site, in your case, to tell us more about them and how to access them?
2: You can access my products throughout the KO Cosmetics website, and I also have an Instagram called KO Cosmetics, also a TikTok called KO Cosmetics, so you can access the products and see the content throughout those pages as well.
0: We need you guys to do our social media here. What about you, Daniela?
1: So on TikTok, I have this site, and it's called Buck TikTok, and we're trying to spread to Instagram and YouTube too.
0: Buck TikTok. How's Buck spelled?
1: B-U-C-K.
0: B-U-C-K.
1: Yeah.
0: TikTok. So I'm curious if either of you have thought about what you might like to do after school. And I'm going to start with you, Kavya, since you're closest. You're a senior this year.
2: Mm-hmm. I'm pursuing in business law. I want to become a lawyer. So, you know, as KO Cosmetics is my branch, it's kind of like a side hobby that I like to do. I want to major in law because there was a Bhutanese-Nepali crisis that my family were victims of. So I want to serve justice, and it's always been a passion to serve justice and empower, and I think that's what a lawyer's job is. So.
0: Have you worked with lawyers that have inspired you?
2: Mm-hmm. I did a little bit of job shadowing throughout the summer, and I watched, like, growing up, I watched a lot of shows and stuff that was all about law, so I just know I want to pursue it.
0: There's a very strong Bhutanese community here in the Pittsburgh area. The last I checked, we're really one of the larger ones in the entire country. I don't know if that's still the case, but a lot of people don't know that, so I'm really I was going to say proud. That's not. I admire you for the field you're choosing. You must be applying to schools now, mm-hmm. and thinking through it. What about you, Danielle? It's a little early, but have you thought about it yet?
1: I want to go into business and start a nonprofit with UPMC.
0: Wow. And what would you do? What would you focus on?
1: So dialysis, it's really hard, and I want to get people off of dialysis and get a living kidney donor.
0: We didn't talk about that portion of your work very much. I'm glad you brought it up kind of in passing at the beginning, but have you known somebody specifically that is either on dialysis or was on a list for a kidney?
1: So my dad, he was on dialysis about 2 years ago, and I did everything I can to get him a kidney. And last year on January 5th, he got his kidney transplant.
0: Wow. How's he doing? Is he here?
1: Yeah, he's here today.
0: Yeah, I thought I saw him. So that's incredible. How does your work now try to I know one thing to do is just to get more people to be organ donors, but is there more you can do to help make sure that kidneys are matched with people who need them?
1: So I can't really do anything with that, but UPMC, they go through all of these tests to make sure, like, the blood type's right and there's nothing wrong with the kidney donor, so they can be a perfect match.
0: Well, have you talked to UPMC at all about your ideas?
1: Yeah. So Dr. Tavar, he's the head of kidney doctors. We're trying to set that up right now.
0: That's fantastic. I really wish you success with that.
1: Thank you.
0: Amazing. Anything else either of you would like to say about your future or your projects? I'm curious about one other thing, and that is,

0: If you could change one thing in the world, it could be something big, it could be something small, it could be related to what you're doing, or something totally different. Does anything come to mind that you would change?
1: I just want everyone to be positive and stop bullying.
2: I want the world to come in together as a community, because growing up, I'm a Bhutanese Nepali, and we've always had a really big community, but I see a lot of negativity and hate throughout the world, and I just wish that everybody in this world could grow up the way that I did in such a large, positive, impactful community, and share your thoughts together instead of sharing negativity and hate to each other.
0: Those are both such amazing and inspirational answers to those questions. Daniela Nave and Kavya Odari, I hope you'll both keep in touch, and best wishes for the new year and continued success. Congratulations on your 18 under 18 designation.
1: Thank you.
3: On May 6, 2019, a cohort of youth from throughout the county,
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5: I'm Sam Bisno. I'm a junior at Obama Academy.
6: I'm Evan Vay. I am a junior at Hampton High School.
7: I'm Marley Vaughn. I'm in 7th grade at Elizabeth Ford Middle School.
8: I am Ikea Way. I go to Manchester Academic Charter School.
9: I'm Anaya. I go to Manchester Academic Charter School, and I'm in 7th grade.
10: My name is Sharissa. I'm in 8th grade, and I go to Manchester Academic Charter School.
11: My name is Michaela Abdullah. I'm a senior at Pittsburgh Kappa.
12: My name is Lexis Wright, and I'm a senior at Pittsburgh Kappa.
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7: When I think of youth media, the word that comes to my mind is underrepresented.
14: I would say the world.
15: Complicated.
16: When I think about youth and media, I think about involvement.
12: Okay, so when I think about the youth and media, I think about diversity.
13: When I think about the youth and media, I think about potential.
5: When I think about the youth and media, I think of the word necessary. So this is a pretty unique initiative, at least in my own experience. I do write for my school paper, and I read all sorts of different media, consume all sorts of different media, but obviously all of that media is published by adults. It's really great that we have an opportunity to sort of provide feedback, because we're part of the readership, but we're not necessarily part of the voice about what gets written.
7: Before we came in here today, we were given a survey and a few minutes to fill it out. The first question is, where do you turn for news? I usually get my news from Twitter, Snapchat, TV, and sometimes radio.
16: I feel like mainstream media, no. I think when I turn to things like Snapchat and Instagram, yes, because they're not heavily covered by mainstream media. Things like lynchings are happening, like still down south, or like sex trafficking that's still taking place like in different parts of the country or different continents. I think that we as youth or even Americans don't really get to see like people of color heavily seen in mainstream media.
12: I think oftentimes if people of color are shown on the news or mainstream media, it's for a negative reason and not necessarily for something positive that they've done in the community or to give back. But going along with Michaela, I do get a lot of my news from like Instagram, Snapchat, or Facebook, just because I feel as though it's more convenient. But it's also the times whenever I look on my phone and I read like an Apple News article that is also a realization of what America is and like, you know, some of the negative things that kind of go on in the country.
6: I want to comment on the news media aspect of it. Like, I watch the local news every morning on Channel 6, KDKA. For me, it's always disheartening when you hear stories about like these inner city schools and the struggles they face. From an outsider's perspective, because I'm not like a city kid, I grew up in like the suburbs, like half an hour outside the city. If the stuff you hear about the city is only the stuff you hear about the news, it gives you a very bad image of it. If you don't go down into the city, experience it for yourself, you don't understand like what that kind of experience is like.
13: So the next question in the survey is, what topics do you most enjoy reading, watching, or listening to on the news? And I said that I, for one, enjoy politics, especially the local politics. Right now we have new school board elections and new city council elections, and being a youth who's going to be able to vote in August, I feel that it's very important that I'm aware of what's happening at the local level, because that's what's going to be most impactful for my life.
10: Well, I personally think that Snapchat and Instagram can be news. It's not always news, but it can be news. Like, some people, they post about what's going on in the world and stuff that you may not have known about, so that could be news to you. Something that's not really relevant to the whole world, it's relevant to you and the people who's in your social circle.
5: I think also when we're talking about sort of the line between what's news and what isn't, frankly, it's being blurred more and more. This is how we get things like fake news, because it's not always easy to decipher between what's published media and what is someone saying something, and that's one of the downsides of social media.
12: I was personally just going to say that I think what I enjoy most is just positive stories and, like, successful stories of, like, those that have done things to serve the community or those that have kind of turned a situation to a positive, just to show that there is good in the world. Many stories that draw the most attention are the ones that are, like, most dramatic, or, you know, the ones that often involve a death in some sort. So I think just to, like, see the good that is actually happening in the world, I think those are stories, whether it be in politics, education, just seeing different parts of success and happiness highlighted. So the third question follows: what issues that affect young people do you think deserve more media coverage in the Pittsburgh region? I personally said that I think equity within education is what deserves a lot of coverage in the media, because oftentimes I think it's just perceived that education is only just private school or public school, but within that, there's a lot of different elements that also fall within that, whether that be the honors versus PSP and AP classes, which that's basically just, like, you know, advanced classes versus, like, standard, or even, like, the different budgets that get spread along throughout the school district. I think that definitely plays a big part in the standardized test rates and everything that kind of goes on with the world.
10: On my paper, I said teen pregnancies. I think that, like, teen pregnancies, you don't talk a lot about it in school or, like, in different places with parents and stuff. It's just really pushed aside and as a topic. It's never really a topic of a conversation when it's really relevant.
7: Some issues that I want to see get more attention are just bullying in general, because it pushes some people over the edge to do harmful things or start just being rude to everyone. Environmental damage and pollution, and school policies in general, because a lot of schools are suspending for minor things but ignoring huge things.
6: Well, I feel like in terms of the educational field, I feel like kids today have a very different set of obstacles compared to what our parents had when they were kids. The most obvious example people bring up is phones. Parents didn't have phones when they were kids. They didn't have to worry about social media or, like, what their friends were doing, stuff like that. Again, I can't speak for my parents because I wasn't there at the time, but I feel like the standard for, like, the expectation that people set for us now has been raised significantly compared to what we had in the past.
12: Actually, for me, I started off with just, like, completely avoiding social media in, like, junior year, because it just started to mess with me, like, you know, and how I perceived myself, and, like, I just started comparing how I felt about myself and everything. But I actually plan on going to college for business marketing to specifically change the way that social media impacts a lot of females, specifically, like, with, like, beauty advertisements and just everything. So I would say that I've done personally, like, a lot within my own Instagram account just to express a different side that, you know, beauty isn't always just about a number, how, you know, light or dark you are.
10: I recently started posting about my events that I started having, and within those events, I want to be, like, a kid social worker. I want to major in psychology. I start posting about my events, and it started, like, being relevant to psychology, self-love, and self-esteem, and I had a event about bullying, so basically people's intuition.
5: Just to talk about my experience specifically, and I'm sure Isaac can attest to this, at the Eagle, which is Obama's school paper, we sort of made a conscious decision when we sort of adopted it that we were not just going to report on what goes on within school. Not that we don't do that, but that it was really important for us to use it as a platform for kids within our school to speak out about issues that they feel passionate about, because kids really don't have a platform to do that in published media. They can do it on social media, but they really don't have a published sort of dedicated platform for that. So a lot of what we publish at the Eagle is opinion pieces about things that go on within the city and the world, not just a sports game or anything like that.
13: So, like Sam said, a lot of our pieces have been more opinion-based, and we've kind of wanted to get youth thoughts about what's gone on in the city. So when one of our students' friends passed away, his name was Jonathan Freeman, we had like people who grew up with him write articles about their thoughts, and I'm sure Sam agrees that we found these pieces to be incredibly valuable because they weren't just like a short editorial, young student was killed at his friend's house. They were like about the life, and they added a new aspect to a student's life that wasn't shared earlier. And we've tried to do that with a lot of events in Pittsburgh. We had students talk about, they gave op-eds about the Tree of Life shooting and their feelings towards gun violence, or about Summer Lee's proposal to the state Congress about gun violence, stuff like that. And we've tried to incorporate voices from students who have felt the effects of what's happened across the state and the city. And we think that those pieces kind of add a value that people don't always see.
4: So question number four was, what do you wish more journalists knew about young people? And I already kind of covered this topic already, but I said I wish journalists knew more about the challenges and stresses that young people face today that they didn't face in previous generations.
5: I wish that journalists knew how competent young people are. Yeah. I think that a lot of times when I read stories about something amazing that a young person has done, the tone comes across as, oh, wow, that's really surprising. Kids can do stuff. That's, you know, good for them. Way to go, champ. And I wish that we could come to expect that from kids. And I wish that the media would view kids as a valuable resource and just another part of society, not a lesser part of society.
12: I pretty much said, like, if you can trust me to drive a car, like, please let me know that I can make a good enough decision to, you know, have a voice that matters to the community. And whatever I believe, we aren't perceived as being as mature as, or like, you know, our brains aren't developed or whatever, to make that decision. But it's our opinion, since we are living it, that we have the most to say about certain things that are going on.
10: So I wish that journalists knew that what kids do off of social media day on and day off.
16: What you said about not always being on social media, like that we are able to make positive changes, like being able to protest for things that matter, like gun violence and gun control, and being able to speak up for things that actually matter instead of posting what we're wearing or like how what we're eating, things like that. Through like social media, Instagram and Snapchat, I think music has a very huge impact, not just like through instrumental music, but through like hip-hop and just different kinds of music. I think that there's almost a pressure on people who are busking and people who are actually trying to like do like music education and people who are trying to be jazz performers. I think it's very hard for them because music in Pittsburgh, I feel like, is dying. The Pittsburgh Symphony is on strike because they're not getting enough money. No one's seeing the symphony. I think people really undervalue arts. I think in Kappa, we're very like special and very lucky, unlike other schools, because we dedicate time and major. We have majors and time to like practice on our art, whether other schools don't have that or even other cities don't have that. I think we're very privileged in that aspect.
12: With like being a dance major, like the profession of dance has completely changed. Like it used to be, you know, if you wanted to like really pursue a career in dance, it was either modern or ballet, and that's what you studied and that's what you had to excel at to have a career. But now social media has completely changed what dance truly is. Now you have people who take millennium classes in California, and that's their fame off of posting like 30-second clips on their Instagram, and that's how they are making their money, becoming famous and becoming known and being discovered by artists. Specifically, I would say that social media has had a huge influence on the art of dance, because it's no longer just taking a ballet class, but now it's how you post yourself on your social media and how famous you get.
10: It's kind of good and it's kind of bad, because most music in our generation now is just terrible.
8: Break up.
10: Yeah, it's like it's either about drugs, gun violence, or girls, mm-hmm. or it's about heartbreak, sad songs, and just
12: as long as it has a good beat.
10: That's yeah. all that makes it on, yeah. So I don't think like I feel like older generation music, because that's what I listen to. Older generation music is more positive, and you could get more knowledge from music mm-hmm. from back in the day than you can now.
16: a lot of people get the wrong idea, wrong interpretations about what's happening in the world and what is right and wrong from music. But I think different forms of art can be different outlets for different people. So, like, you can create a mural about police brutality and can be, like, really, like, moving towards younger generation and speaking onto what's actually happening rather than some rapper who's just talking about girls and drugs and things like that.
8: If there was going to be one thing that all the media companies in Pittsburgh would start covering together, what do you think it should be?
10: I said to host and help more youth events all over the city. I did my events, like, by myself. I had a little bit of help, but I mainly put everything together. And I think if I had a little bit more help, it would have been more big and more giving to the community.
6: This isn't as much of a story as it is like a topic. I would say it would be the differences of lifestyles across various areas of the city, because whenever you hear about like the problems in Pittsburgh, like in local media, it's usually about stuff that's going on in the inner city. There's stuff that goes on in suburban areas too that people often don't hear about. In terms of Hampton, like I think it was like last year or the year before, we lost like 5 or 6 different Hampton graduates to heroin overdoses. That's the kind of stuff you usually hear about in like poorer, not as well-to-do city schools. But people see these schools as well-to-do and, oh, wow, they have it so good. But really, we have struggles of our own that people – it's weird because it's like they say pain comes in degrees, and we haven't been exposed to the kind of stuff that other people have, if that makes any sense. It's like a different – set of problems altogether. I feel like if more people were exposed to all kinds of different problems, it would be easier to overcome.
12: I personally said like just one word, which is kind of going back to what I said before, but equity. And with that, I think you can touch on a lot of things that are kind of not only going on in Pittsburgh, but just the world in general, whether that be within education, housing, gentrification, like job opportunities, like between men, women, across like different ethnicities as well, and just diversity in general of the city, and just the different demographics of different places, or like how different styles of living in Pittsburgh and just how different things are. Yeah,
5: maybe this comes from my interest in government, but I think one of the things that's sort of undercovered is how our elected officials vote the legislation that our elected officials sponsor. When I think about social change, to me it always comes tied to changing laws. And I think a lot of times elected officials can promise one thing when they run and then stay in office and not stick to their platform, and no one will hold them accountable. And I think that the role of the media should be to hold elected officials accountable. So I'd like to see more of that, whether it's, you know, the mayor's office, city council, or whether it's local state reps and state senators in Pittsburgh media.
7: I think that a lot of stations need to start talking about youth education and the pressure they put on us for state testing. Because in reality, the tests like PSSAs and NWEAs aren't really about testing us. It's about testing the teachers. So why not just look at our grades in general? Because some people don't do as well on sitting with a piece of paper for 2 hours as they would on a interactive activity. So why are we basing our school system entirely off of these 50-question tests that stress a ton of kids out?
12: I think you could even extend that to like the SATs, like all standardized tests in general. Like me going into college, and I felt like my whole educational career depended on this one time of like what scholarships I get, what schools I get into, all through a 3-hour test that literally didn't determine anything about my intelligence or whatever I had. So I think standardized tests in general are just the gimmick for money that the country just puts us through, which is, it's a sad, sad thing.
6: State tests that are given all across the entire state to judge the teachers is so they're all judged on the same scale. Because if they just judge teachers based on, like, the grades they give, well, their standard of grading is probably different than this other teacher's standard of grading. So I understand why they choose to do it. I just feel like in execution, it could have been done a lot better. Like, maybe find better ways to break it up. Like, not have every subject all at once. Find different ways to make it easier to study for things.
13: Instead of standardized tests, we should do more evaluation styles. We should be learning with some sort of like understanding of the class. We should not be testing based off of what a student says. We should be going into the classroom. We should be doing observations. We have to be informed and knowledgeable. And I don't think the tests are informative about a school or about a teacher. They're poor representations of everybody.
5: I was talking to my dad last night, and he said, You know, I don't envy you, Sam, because it seems to me that your job is taking tests.
12: Yeah.
5: And I feel like that a lot. I mean, I've taken the SAT now 3 times. I'm about to take two major school tests. Then I have finals. Then I'm going to take the SAT 2s. Who knows what else? And when we're talking about sort of youth engagement in the world, I don't have time to be doing stuff because I'm spending all of my time taking tests and studying for tests that have no bearing on anything outside of what the College Board feels is appropriate for college. So
12: I was actually learning about this in psychology, and pretty much I feel as though with the way that, like, the culture of our world is going right now with these standardized tests are teaching us to take a test, not to actually learn the material, to then go on and use that, like, for the real life world. Like, whenever, you know, you get in your job place, you aren't going to have a test on an equation. You're going to have to learn how to apply the concept. But with how things are being taught, we're being taught to take the test and to get the grade instead of really to understand the material.
13: Do you think these tests are more of a poor representation of our teachers as well?
7: A lot of kids realize, like, hey, this doesn't matter for us, so why should we try? And then they will quite literally ignore every single thing and just mark a random answer.
12: Mm-hmm.
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15: Catch the future!
0: I'm so happy that these two students are here with us today for a lot of reasons. Stick around. You'll get to learn about their creativity, what they have been up to, and a little bit about their lives, too. I'll ask you each to introduce yourself. Go ahead.
17: Hi, my name is Bryn Campbell. My pronouns are she, her, and I am a 11th grade student at Pittsburgh Kappa.
0: And you are in Greenfield, right?
17: Yeah.
0: And Simon.
18: Hi, I'm Simon Nigam. I'm also an 11th grade student at Kappa, and my pronouns are he, him.
0: And you're in Point Breeze. And
18: yes.
0: I like to mention that because Pittsburgh Kappa serves all of the city of Pittsburgh. Kappa, if you don't know, they know. But if you don't know, it's Creative and Performing Arts, CAPA. I didn't know that 10 years ago. I didn't know that. And that causes me to occasionally want to remind people. And I say Pittsburgh Kappa because it's Pittsburgh Public Schools and a tremendous school within the system. We haven't had a chance to talk at all because I wanted to do it in real time. You each have a separate project, is that right? And I'd love to just hear about each of your projects and what you did. The Labsy Awards celebrates things that you can make: fashion, sculpture, art, devices, software. So I can't wait to learn about what you did, and either of you can start.
18: Sure. So my project was a short film called Straight Acid about a group of straight-A students who start an at-school drug trade to afford a summer program. And I worked on it. We filmed last November at school, well, out of school hours, but at the school building. And then I completed editing of the project in January, and it runs about 29 minutes.
0: Hard to get that as short as 29 minutes. Was it difficult to keep it down to that length?
18: Well, it ended up being longer than I had anticipated. When I first wrote the script was about 45 pages, and typically a page of a screenplay runs for about 1 minute on screen, but for whatever reason, I had thought, you know, this is a 20-minute script, and it ended up being around 30 minutes, so I was incorrect.
0: It sounds like it's certainly a commentary on the cost of higher ed. Is it, or talk a little bit about what gave you the idea to do the film?
18: Perhaps, yeah. I think it's more, I guess, a commentary on the use of drugs in students, and sort of how that can affect and bring down their lives. I forget exactly how I had the idea, but I remember picturing students going into a bathroom stall to sort of exchange items. When I was in second grade, my friends Oliver, Matthew, and I had a club where we would pretend to solve mysteries, and we would skip class and meet up in a bathroom stall to talk about our mysteries. So it's sort of like, well, what if that sort of system of secret meetings in the bathroom were used for drug trades at school? And the idea sort of blossomed from there.
0: What a creative idea. Now, in the film, I just want to be sure I understand it. There's that part of it, but what happened? Is there something with the proceeds going somewhere? Are they benefiting the students? Or
18: sure. So the main character, Amy, I think that's her name. It's been a little while, but yeah. Yes. So the main character, Amy, is trying to go to a summer academic program at a college.
0: Okay.
18: And applied for a scholarship, but seemingly did not get the scholarship. And her family is unable to afford the program otherwise. And she feels that in order for her educational life to be complete, that like this is sort of a necessary step for her. And so she starts thinking, well, how else can I make money to go to this program? And sort of just by a chance encounter with an older student who's trying to buy drugs after she's accidentally stumbled upon some marijuana, she sort of has this idea of, oh, this might be a way for me to make some money. And so a couple other students get reeled in, and things end up going pretty downhill. But one of the sort of twists at the end is that there was a processing error at the college, and she did indeed get the scholarship.
0: Oh.
18: And so it was all for nothing.
0: What an interesting idea. There's a concept called situational ethics. That's exactly what it sounds like, right? When, you know, the shirt I'm wearing is probably affordable because somebody may not have been paid enough to make it, but I could buy it. I try to think about those things. And here in her case, to be able to go to the program she wanted to go to, she engaged in something that may or may not be legal, depending on where your story is placed. And really fascinating. How did people react? Have you gotten much reaction?
18: Yeah, I mean, I suppose so. It's mostly just been seen by friends and family and people who helped work on the film. I'd say the strongest reaction was probably from some of the higher ups at our school. I think I can say this, but because I was filming at school, it had to get approved to be filmed sort of as an after-school program. And so everything was going well. I had a teacher sponsor to help after school. We were all set up with the times. And then it came to me that our principal had read the script, and she had a few concerns based on the content. And so I had to meet with her and sort of it wasn't too difficult. She's great, but sort of advocate for why this was an okay story to tell and also sort of an important story to tell. But it did require, because we were filming throughout the month of November twice a week, and there's a lot of different drug use in the film, I was bringing in a lot of realistic-looking prop drugs into school twice a week. And so, interestingly enough, one of the points of commentary on the film is how there's a security system for the school in the film, which is the same case at our school. And one of the commentaries is how she's able to bring it in so easily because she's not sort of seen by the security guards as a student of, to be wary of.
0: Mm-hmm.
18: And that's sort of the case for myself, too. And not only for the first 3 weeks of November, not once did a security guard even notice an entire backpack that I was bringing full of these really realistic-looking fake drugs. So
0: interesting.
18: Yeah.
0: Yeah, if it all depends on how you carry yourself and what you look like, that's true in a lot of cases. I think it's really important what you did, and the principal's doing her job to make sure,
18: of course, yeah,
0: things go that way. We have plenty of time, and Bryn, we'll get to your work in a second, but I'm just curious, how did you get interested in filmmaking? Have you made other films before this one?
18: Oh, okay. Yeah, so I've been interested in filmmaking for a while. I'm a I'm a theater major at school, and so that's primarily been my point of interest, like my focus for most of my life. But I've always been interested in film. I used to make a bunch of like skits and YouTube video like things with my friends. And then during the pandemic, when all of a sudden, like, oh, I can't perform live anywhere, that's when I really started writing screenplays and sort of envisioning ways to tell stories and to act. Because I love acting. I mean, I appear a little bit in the film myself. And so I wrote a couple feature-length screenplays, and then when school started to reopen, I was like, well, I really want to make a film, so let me write a sort of shorter script that I can maybe put on its feet.
0: Well, I'm really happy that you shared that with us and that you did it. Is there an easy way for people to see it? Is it on Vimeo or YouTube?
18: Yes, so it's currently on my YouTube channel. My YouTube channel has a bit of a silly name. It's Sweetie Cartoons. That's S-W-E-E-T-I-E, Cartoons. And the title of the film is Straight Acid.
0: Sweetie Cartoons, Sweetie with an I-E, Cartoons on YouTube. And Straight Acid is the title. Thank you for
18: Thank you
0: sharing
18: very much.
0: That with us. We'll talk more. Bren, you want to tell us about what you did?
17: Yeah. No, I loved Simon's film. Seen it so many times. But no, I had two pieces that won at LASBY Award. I had a ceramic bust, self-portrait, titled Loudest in the Room, and that got first place in the three-dimensional art category. And then I had a painting of some city stairs in Greenfield, and that's titled McGee's Orange Stairs, and that was the winner of the second, or the 2D art category.
0: Wow, congratulations. Tell me, can you describe the bust?
17: Yeah, so it was created at Manchester Craftsman's Guild, the Youth and Arts Program. So my teacher there is Bryce Hemington, and what we did was we were assigned to take it was a bust-making course, and everybody, it didn't have to be self-portraiture necessarily, but I decided to do that, and I was going through a bit of, like, I guess more of a very, like, a rough time in my life, and I was experiencing a lot of emotions, so I felt to create a self-portrait that had a blank expression wouldn't be true to myself. So this portrait has a bit of a scowl. It's a scream with, you know, furrowed eyebrows and teeth
0: Oh, wow.
17: exposed. And the first thing people say when they see it sometimes, well, why aren't you smiling? And I think one nice thing about art is it gives you the ability to document yourself and that kind of space and environment at that time it was created, and I just say, you know, I wasn't happy at that time, so that wouldn't be a true self-portrait.
0: Wow. How do you even make a bust? Do you start with just a glob of clay? Is there a mold that you work with, or what do you do?
17: So we had started with a mold, but they ran out of the female anatomy, so I had to use like a male structure at first. So that was a lot of reduction work at first, just carving away, you know, some of the more defined, you know, neck and Adam's apple. But on top of that, it was a pretty tedious process. But I love tedious art. You know, I can, like, ink circles for days.
0: It's probably really kind of therapeutic to do this, too, if you were feeling that way. And to get an expression, I don't want to say that's unpleasant to look at, but maybe challenging, or that wants you to reconsider how you look at such thing. Because most busts we see are kind of either stoic or happy. I don't recall seeing a work or even a sculpture where the subject looks upset or miserable or in any, I mean, emotions are too complicated to describe this way, but if you look at a range of emotions from negative to positive, most are, you know, on the positive side of that. So that has to be a really cool work.
17: Thank you.
0: I can see why it was selected. And then you painted these steps. Are they really orange? I don't know these steps.
17: They are really orange. The handrails on them on either side are orange. And where are they? They are by McGee Field. So kind of like by McGee Pool, leading up to like kind of, you know, if anybody lives in Greenfield around like Rialto's and Kogo's. And yeah, I would pass these steps on my walk home from school. And I painted it spring of 2021, so it was a while ago. But, you know, that was during quarantine, so I do a lot of walks around Greenfield. And, you know, with such a blue sky and such a striking orange handrail, the two really contrasted each other. And I was like, oh, this is something I really would like to capture because this is Greenfield and this is where I live. So I took a picture and, yeah, I got to work.
0: That's amazing. What was your medium?
17: It's acrylic.
0: Very cool. I just, I was in D.C. last week spending, oh, about half of our time in galleries. And I was at the Hirshhorn, which is one of my favorite. I don't know if you've been there. So it's a modern art museum. So I've been looking at art a lot this week. And you can get such vibrant colors with acrylic, can't you, if that's what you're aiming for. I'd kind of like to throw it to both of you now. I'm just curious. You two are very fortunate having a great art and music program at Kappa. There's a lot of folks who might wonder why we spend money in public schools on art, music. Why do you think it's important to do that? And you could talk about that in terms of the impact it's had on your own life, on others, you know, what it's like to be without it. And I don't mean for this to be a simple advocacy question. I would just love to know your perspective on it. I have some thoughts too, but yours matter to me more.
18: Yeah, I mean, I think that's a really interesting question, especially because one thing that we sort of talk about sometimes at Kappa is how, in relation to a lot of the other Pittsburgh public schools, we're a lot, I think it's true that we're a lot better funded than some.
17: Significantly.
18: Yeah, and we get like nice laptops and all of these things, and we have a really good academic program too. So it's a tough question to answer, especially when we're in the position of receiving all of those benefits. But I know just for ourselves, in terms of what we get out of the school, is it's so nice to have a space where not only can we create art like in our majors, but also that we're around a group of so many different kinds of artists and diverse artists, because just from being at the school, we have exposure to all these different art forms. So part of our education at the school extends beyond just our arts classics. Like, it's like Bryn and I are actually quite good friends in school. And so, like, I know a lot about visual arts just from, you know, knowing Bryn and being friends with Bryn through the school. And also, like, for example, my film was not, you know, we don't have a film major at Kappa. It wasn't part of class, but because we have that great artistic community and that encouragement to become well-rounded artists, there was that support system for me to be able to use a lot of the school's resources to branch out and try that art form.
0: So you've got peers in school as well as near peers who can help show you the way.
18: Yes,
0: yeah. On things. Anything, Bryn, that you would add?
17: Totally. I mean, I agree with what Simon says. And yeah, we are close friends. And it's, like he said, being in that environment of artists in so many different capacities, dancers, musicians, actors, writers, it's really encouraging and inspiring into different, your own you know, expression of your own art. But in regards to art being recognized within schools, I have quite a few thoughts on that. I think typically it's very easy to see success in more STEM-related fields, speaking statistically or economically, you know. And I'm also saying this because I'm very interested in humanities, you know, history and political science and stuff like that. And there has been a definite, like, discouragement from heading that way career-wise from teachers and stuff like that. And I think it really is because, you know, you need doctors and you need these scientists and you need these people to survive, but that doesn't give humanities or arts any less value. You know, they are just as encouraging because they do, they give a zest to life, I think. You know, they give something to inspire you to, you know, we have STEM to keep us alive, but when we're alive, what do we do? And I think that's where the art comes in.
0: I think that's really well put. And I don't know. A lot of days there's a sameness to a lot of things these days. An iPhone almost looks like an Android. And the way you distinguish between things has to do with design and art, how you choose to make things look and feel and act. I think, you know, in a very plain way, as we think about things starting to almost be commodity goods that never used to be, you need folks that can cause things to be different and to bring some joy, just generally speaking, without it being a product. I know when I was raised, my brother has a degree in humanities, and that was kind of like, you know, my parents, what? You know, what are you going to do with that? But he's been, you know, a successful musician his whole life. And I hope that being where you are, I'm sure you're being encouraged to follow whatever your dream is. Do you think, Simon, do you want to get into acting, probably, I'm guessing, or filmmaking? Or maybe you're not sure yet.
18: Wow.
0: Sorry.
18: Yes. So I would love to go to college to study acting and theater. But I love filmmaking. I love screenwriting and playwriting. And so hopefully, when I'm an adult, I'll be able to sort of incorporate all of those things into what I do. And one of the things I've thought a lot about the most in terms of, like, what do I want my artistic life to look like as an adult is I really hope it can replicate sort of what I have right now at Kappa. We're just having this, like, great support system of people that just want to help and make projects together, because it's really a great thing, like, just all the people there. And so I hope I can find something like that as an adult.
0: You can make that happen, I think. What about for you, Brenda?
17: No, I, like mentioned before, I'm really interested in arts and pursuing the arts, but particularly how I can use those arts alongside my other interests, like politics and like advocacy. Because the two totally tie in. It's just kind of finding out where those meet. And one thing that I thought of while Simon was speaking, at least, was being at Kappa definitely gives you the ability to make inexpensive mistakes. And that's, like, so crucial to learning, I think. You know, we're able to fail and we're able to use materials and resources that we would have no access to, but fail and learn from that. And I think that's something that's really, really special about being in that environment.
18: I'm helping out at a Kappa recruitment open house right after this. So I'm missing the first part to be here. But I think we're doing a really good job advertising Kappa regardless. So I feel like I'm still doing the work.
0: 9 to 12, Pittsburgh Kappa today.
18: Absolutely.
0: Well, no longer the 9 to 12 part.
18: But oh, yeah, 6 to 12.
0: Now until 12, right. It's happening.
18: Yeah.
0: thank you. You guys, it's been wonderful to have both of you here. Before you go, I've been liking my magic wand question lately. If there's one or two things you could snap your fingers or wave a magic wand and change anywhere in the world, in the city, in your own circle, I see Bryn's immediately nodding her head.
18: Bryn's going to have a much better answer than I will, I'm sure.
19: No, I don't know if I could pick one answer.
0: Yeah, what is tough?
19: That's difficult because I'd like to give, maybe this is more of an emotion that I would like to snap and have everybody have, but I'd like everybody, I don't know, to maybe ask more questions or encourage asking questions more. I don't know if that would be, you know, with this snap.
0: Yeah, I think that's good. Everybody needs to listen.
19: Yeah.
0: More, maybe.
19: Maybe it's destigmatization of, you know, being embarrassed about that kind of stuff. But I love when people ask questions, and I wish people would do it more. So
0: that's a hard act to follow, Simon.
18: Absolutely. Can I just use my wand to emphasize what Bryn said?
0: Of course.
18: That's what I'm going to do then.
0: Perfect. My wand is that you both come back. And
18: absolutely.
0: If you haven't been told already, our youth media center behind you is open every day after school to do stuff in for free. And we'd love to have you join us and do whatever you'd like there. And thank you both for being here. Is there anything I didn't ask you or give you space to say that you wanted to?
19: No, thank you so much for having us on.
18: Yeah. This has been great. Thank you very
0: thank
18: much.
0: Thank you. I hope you'll join us again sometime.
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23: 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My name is Sahara, and I'm here with
24: Ariana,
25: Sahara,
26: Kyrie, Raymir,
27: and the biggest bandit, the Bennett Bandit, Jeff.
23: Some of us are in 10th, 11th, and 12th. We are from Westinghouse High School Academy. Today, we're going to be discussing a few things, different questions. Let's start with this one, our favorite fast food. Who would like to start?
27: The biggest band is going to go first. So me personally, I'm going to say my favorite fast food is Wendy's. That's because I was raised on that. So, yeah.
23: What do you like from Wendy's? Like, why is it like your favorite?
27: Wendy's, I like their fries. I don't care. Wendy's got better fries than McDonald's.
26: That's biased.
23: Right.
27: I would die on that.
26: McDonald's has the best fries of all time.
23: Wendy's fries be so, like, soggy and, like, so... Like,
25: they have the best fries?
26: Yes.
25: No.
26: Fries is better than McDonald's, not Wendy's.
27: Yes, Wendy's.
23: And, like, they, like, every time you get them, just soggy.
26: Exactly.
27: That's a lot of fries, especially
23: not McDonald's.
26: McDonald's, yes, salty, hot and ready. Sometimes
28: soggy whenever it's old.
23: Yeah,
28: and then they get hard.
27: Would y'all rather have a hard fry or a soggy fry?
28: A hard fry.
25: A crunchy. Crunchy.
27: Ew! Crispy. What is wrong with y'all? Just go buy a bag of chips.
23: You don't like crunchy fries, like?
27: No, buy a bag.
25: So just go. You don't like fried potatoes, like French fries, like.
27: Fried potato.
28: It's supposed to be fried.
25: That's what
28: it's supposed to be.
25: It basically is. It's a potato that is fried and
28: soggy.
27: See, here's the thing.
26: You don't eat soggy fried chicken.
27: Soggy fried chicken.
25: That's like
27: yes,
25: KFC. That's like KFC. KFC got some soggy fried chicken.
28: KFC's chicken can be crispy.
25: It can. Chicken be depending on who make it, but like it be soggy sometimes. Like
27: bro,
25: that.
27: I'm from the hood, bro. I grew up eating what's it called? Chicken that was on my cake on my taco plate from a birthday
25: chicken
27: party.
23: What's your favorite food? What's your favorite fast?
25: I would say really like Chipotle.
23: Chipotle?
27: Ooh.
23: Why you like Chipotle?
25: Because, like, I just like steak and I like mixed bowls, like, with protein, veggies, and, like, you know, carbs.
23: Okay. So, no, I don't have nothing to say?
26: I personally think McDonald's is the best fast food restaurant.
25: Thank you. Yeah, get them out of here, bro.
27: Heart disease by 50 years old, y'all.
26: That can happen at any fast food restaurant.
27: especially McDonald's.
25: Okay. What's wrong with McDonald's?
27: There ain't nothing wrong with McDonald's, but it's just like, it's not the best. You can't go wrong with
25: it, literally.
26: They have the best industry.
25: They got good stuff. What Wendy's got?
27: What's it called? Baconator fries.
25: Okay, he kind of had that one. We got a new sauce.
27: Y'all got, what's it called? What's that fish joint called?
26: Fish filet.
27: Y'all got a fish filet or whatever. Is it a fish filet?
25: We got a snack wrap too.
1: Sorry.
27: No, it's a McFish. Like, McSomething.
25: But we got a snack wrap.
2: McRib?
27: No, not a McRib. But McRibs is nasty too.
2: Yeah.
25: They just be
2: they
25: doing
2: taste like
25: over
2: your ankle.
25: Hold on. Fast food restaurant. Hold on. Y'all not about to diss McDonald's like that.
27: Man, no. We diss McDonald's.
2: They taste like your ankles.
27: Forget
2: like,
27: McDonald's.
25: Chipotle. It's good, but like, it's not better than McDonald's.
27: Chipotle's better than McDonald's.
25: It's not like
27: McDonald's is the only place where you can get a salad and it's still unhealthy.
26: What? What about Wendy's?
25: Yeah, Wendy's have salads too.
26: Exactly.
27: I bet they're healthier than McDonald's.
25: No, they have chicken salads.
27: It's still healthier than McDonald's.
25: No, it's not.
27: Yes, it is.
25: No, it's not.
26: Where's the proof?
25: Yeah. What's your favorite fast food? Ray Mayer?
3: My favorite fast food is McDonald's.
25: Okay,
2: so like, what?
3: Their Sprite is good. Their Sprite. Their fries.
1: McDonald's is fire. You can't go wrong with it. It's not overly expensive like Chipotle. Everybody can go there and get something that they like.
25: $5, $1 menu.
1: Right.
25: Okay, what about you, Ariana? What's your favorite fast food?
1: I don't have one. I just eat.
25: Like what's
1: that
25: the most?
1: That sounds big, but it's
27: Twin
1: the
27: B eating. She don't got that's no okay. favorite food, please.
1: Yeah. I mean, obviously, I eat McDonald's the most, but I love me some Taco Bell. I ain't gonna lie. Wendy's B. I like Wendy's too.
25: You like you some Taco Bell?
26: I feel like.
2: Taco Bell's nasty.
1: A lot of people think that, and I can't argue with that.
25: I only like Taco Bell like when I'm like doing like a little road trip with the family, because that's like. The number one.
27: The only thing I get from Taco Bell is something called a naked chicken chalupa. That sounds good.
1: Okay, what about Baja Blast? Don't nobody like Baja Blast?
2: I like Baja Blast.
1: Yeah, I was gonna say it's fire.
2: And their cinnamon twist.
27: I can't say that.
1: Yeah.
26: I feel like price wise, McDonald's takes it.
2: Yeah.
26: But like taste, Five Guys.
1: Five Guys is really good. Yeah. I remember the first time I had one of their burgers. It was so good.
27: It is overly.
25: Have y'all ever had the Mr. Beast, like, meals and stuff?
1: No.
27: They told me I had to get
2: the chocolate.
25: I remember I had some loaded fries, and, like, their fries was, like, mad greasy. Like, even a burger was greasy.
27: That's Red Robin for you.
2: I low-key hate greasy foods.
1: You're making me feel, like, heavy and, like, big.
25: Yes, like, when I first
1: my chest be hurting, like, ugh.
2: Like, all that oil.
1: Yeah. Which is ironic, because all of us like chicken, but we just can't. That's overly
25: oil. What?
2: Yeah.
27: Y'all talking about make y'all feel heavy. I guess I always feel heavy because I never feel that one before.
25: I don't know. It's just I can't eat greasy food.
2: I be like, patting down my pizza sometimes. Like, it was overly greasy. I just hate
1: have, like,
2: greasy
1: looked at
2: foods.
1: Me weird for it. It's like, I'm not doing nothing wrong.
26: Me, I think I go with Jeff here. I eat what I eat, you know what I'm saying?
27: Okay. Man, food is food.
1: So then the three of us agree. Okay, cool, yeah.
26: What about you, Raymer?
4: What?
26: How do you feel about overly greasy food? Overly greasy food, I do not eat.
25: Thank you. Okay.
27: Topic switch. All right, yeah. Hold on, because my team was in here dissing my quarterback. And I ain't going for none of that. Because one.
4: Jalen Hurts is overrated.
27: Jalen Hurts has always been in your team. Jalen Hurts has never lost.
1: Did he get hurt recently?
27: Mm-mm. Jalen Hurts has never lost to the Texans. Ever. Ever.
26: All right, guys, because this wasn't our topic.
25: Yes, this was not our topic. Jeff.
27: Have y'all been to a Super Bowl?
25: Jeff.
27: Yeah, exactly. Jalen Hurts has been to two.
25: Okay, the other topic was
26: Soko's business class.
25: What goes on in Soko's room? Let's talk
1: too
25: about
1: much.
25: That. A lot.
26: Yeah, we learn accounting, Microsoft platforms like Word, Excel, PowerPoint,
2: Canva,
1: OSHA, how to run businesses.
27: I find it funny
1: how
27: the classes
1: how to save money,
27: business administration and sports entertainment, and yet there's no sports or no entertainment in that.
26: We watch football every day.
25: There is entertainment.
1: No, but like. There's sports in it, and we've probably had one person come up to the
25: so that man
1: actually like talk about when we were doing that
26: Medicosh
25: when we had to pick up
27: that's Medicosh.
2: That was fun with the baseball.
27: I joined base because I saw the sports entertainment part, and my mom saw the sports entertainment part, and it's like, oh, sports, we're going to put them with the sports.
1: Which makes sense.
27: It's a business class. It's just the business class.
25: I only joined it because I thought it was going to be a good chill class. No.
1: I mean, it is.
25: But it's still chill.
27: It's a comfy room, like very comfy.
1: Right.
27: It's
1: that's
27: just,
1: why people be sleeping there.
27: It's just,
25: literally, because I know I be knocked out. What about you, Kyrie? How do you feel
26: You know, Soko's class, my first year there, it was actually pretty chill. We're actually like...
28: Oh, yeah, he's like... All right. He's about to graduate.
26: Chill. We're actually like learning stuff without like as much distractions. Yeah, we were learning. And it's definitely decreasing in efficiency over the years because the in-

0: gonna have them kids who like
1: but
0: don't
1: some
0: care.
1: Schools are worse than others. That's the point we're trying to
2: But Westinghouse, I wouldn't send my little brother there, but
3: yeah, no.
2: It's cool for me and stuff, like
3: okay, how about we all talk about like what kind of sports we like?
2: What
3: sports
2: do
3: we like
4: at Westinghouse?
3: No, like or y'all in general. Like what sports do you like guys like?
0: Well, obviously I'm a football player, but if I were other than football, I ain't gonna lie, wrestling. I mess with wrestling. Wrestling's tough.
1: Yeah, I can say wrestling definitely. Well, sometimes. There's like a lot of clips that I've seen that are just like really like, crazy.
4: Me personally, I love basketball.
0: I'll dunk on you, y'all. You,
1: what?
4: Stop it.
0: I'll
4: not even
0: dunk
4: close.
0: On you. I'm gonna dunk on you like I'm Shaq.
4: You could barely touch the net. But other than basketball, I really like volleyball too.
5: My favorite sports are football, basketball, and wrestling.
2: Why?
5: Because it's fun to watch.
2: True. So, like, you get entertained back.
3: It's, like, competitive
2: right.
3: entertainment. So.
1: I would say, like, if we had to put them in order, for me personally, football can be interesting to watch, but it has to be, like, something crazy happening for it to be interesting. Other than that, it's just people running around with a ball.
2: Literally.
5: No, not back in the day, though.
1: That's what I'm saying. Like back then, there was like crazy stuff going on.
0: All right, Ramirez, football, basketball, and wrestling. Kyrie, top three sports right now.
4: My top three sports. I'm gonna be biased. I'm not gonna lie. I'm gonna go basketball at number one, football at number two, and this is a hot take, but women's volleyball at number three.
0: Yes, Sahara, what's your top three sports right now?
3: Wrestling, football. I don't know. I'll just go with basketball.
0: Other Sahara, what's your top three sports right now?
3: Other Sahara.
2: I like cheer, competition dance, and I'm just going to have to go with track because, let me just say this. Like, because, like, when you just be watching the Olympics, and, like, you'll just, like, just see everybody running track.
1: That just is very interesting.
2: Yes,
1: to watch.
2: Like, because then you're like, oh my gosh, like, she's going to win.
1: Yes, like,
2: but. This is my top thing.
4: Is there any specific events in track or just like them running a 400
2: really
4: or 100?
2: Cool.
4: Saying like what's their favorite like event?
2: Is that in track? When you have to like throw the ball?
0: Yeah,
2: you have
3: to, yeah.
2: You have to do that and then jump.
1: Hurdles?
2: Mm-hmm. Yeah. Down to.
0: 20-minute row, top three sports right now.
1: Like she said, I would have to say dance. It doesn't matter what type of dance. I just love watching people dance. I also love dancing as well. Volleyball. I don't know what my third one would be, though. Because, like, throughout my life, I've played a lot of sports. Like, a lot of sports. So, I'm going to just keep it with the top two.
2: Yeah, like, in my life, I only did, like, cheer and competition dance. All right. Would you rather know what you're going to do in 10 years or travel back? Like, in 10 years, travel back. Yeah.
4: So, it's either travel back 10 years or travel back?
2: Yeah, like, which one would you rather do?
4: Yeah, I'm traveling back 10 years.
0: I'm
4: don't know.
0: Going pre-COVID. Me now and pre-COVID, like, me right now in 2016, the world's blowing up.
1: Okay.
4: Yeah, Joe.
1: I have another question.
2: Okay.
1: If you could transform into an animal, like any animal, and be that animal for a full day, what animal would it be and why?
4: Think about it. Think about it. A blobfish. Not
2: like,
4: pee-pee.
2: What?
1: You know what? Never mind.
2: Where did that come from?
0: No, talk, Kyrie. I want to listen. Yeah. I want to hear this.
4: Like, they're deep in the sea, and they get eaten a lot. So, like.
1: Why would you want to get eaten?
4: It's only for a day, though. It's only for a day.
1: But what if you get eaten in that day? I'm talking as soon as you transform, 5 minutes later, you're already gone.
4: But, like, I wouldn't come back the next day?
2: No.
4: All right, let me change my answer.
0: Did you say Roblox?
4: I'm thinking.
1: While you think, does someone else want to answer?
0: An eagle.
1: Of course. Go ahead and explain why.
0: Because the eagle is like, it's the top. It's on the top of the food chain for a reason.
4: No, it is
1: It also
4: not.
1: Represents America. Do you really want to represent America?
0: Yeah, y'all.
2: Sahara, which animal would you pick to be for one day?
3: I will pick to be a, maybe like some sea life creature.
4: How you could breathe underwater type situation.
3: Yeah, like I would want to like discover the sea more and see what's like actually
1: so
3: down
1: you
3: there.
1: You would, like, become the animal in order to understand
3: Yeah.
1: That's pretty cool. Every person that's into the aquarium would absolutely do that.
2: I'll be a tiger or a lion. That. One of them. I'll be one of them. Because, like, I just want to explore the wildness, you know.
0: Right.
2: See how it feels to hunt, catch. Mm-hmm.

0: gotta keep our eyes on her. She's talking about hunting and catching. You gotta remember, if you're a tiger, you're like, you hunt, but you also get hunted.
1: Okay, what about a cheetah?
0: They cheetah, still get hunted.
2: I was gonna pick that.
0: You're faster, so.
3: Cheetahs are big house cats, for real, for real. Like, they're...
0: Really? Well, technically,
1: yeah.
3: No, like... No, like, every big cat other than cheetahs, like, cheetahs purr, they meow, they don't roar, yeah. None of that.
0: You're talking about, like...
3: Cheetahs, like, are, like, real life, just big house cats that run fast.
0: Yeah.
1: If I ever had a pet tiger, or one of them, y'all know who I'll be just like? The Tiger King, or Care Bear.
3: No, is that something y'all do? Girl. Like, would y'all get an exotic pet?
1: Yes.
0: It depends on what pet.
4: Probably, like...
3: Because, like, I'll raise a lion.
4: An axolotl.
3: Like, a baby lion, I'll raise that. To an adult.
0: I could also imagine you having a monkey or a gorilla or something. And it would sit on your shoulders and stuff.
1: Don't get what's the ones called? Chimps?
0: Chimpanzees?
1: Yes, don't get one of them.
3: Man, what? If I get a chimp, man, me and the chimp spend in the block every day. But then you got a problem, come see the chimp about it. Because now chimps are real life strong, like overly strong. A little too strong if you ask me.
5: Can I ask this question? Do you think 100 people could beat one gorilla?
3: If you had asked me that, 5 months ago, I would have told you the 100 people is. But
1: somebody... No, probably not.
3: Somebody told this to me, and it made me look at the situation different. 100 toddlers, are they beating you in a fight?
0: They can overwhelm you, but I don't think they can beat you.
4: Are we talking about average humans, or
0: what type of human toddler are you talking about?
3: If there's 100 Aaron Donalds, man. I'm taking Aaron Donald over that gorilla. I ain't gonna lie.
4: He could bench, 500.
3: Yeah, 700. 500-600 pounds, he's as strong as death. A wise man once said, it's only going to take two of him to beat one gorilla.
4: And he only needs
3: he only needs one to record. Yeah. You got a bald head. He's known as James Harrison. And honestly, I believe him. I believe him.
4: He sounded mighty confident.
3: He might actually be able to beat a gorilla. And I wouldn't be surprised if he do.
2: What is the most important lesson you've learned so far in your life? It really, really taught you something. That you never do again.
1: Always be on game.
2: Oh, yeah.
1: Always be on game. That's what I was taught.
3: What that mean?
1: Always.
2: Being on P's and Q's.
1: Yes, always.
3: Oh, staying on point.
1: Always be on points. Sometimes you always have to be on point by the people that you're around with. I'm not saying their names, but they know who they is.
2: So, what about y'all?
3: All right, hold on.
4: Don't take drugs.
3: I'm not
0: obviously.
1: What about you, Raymare? What's the lesson that you learned? The best lesson that you learned?
4: All of them.
0: That's what I was trying to say. When you learn a lesson, as long as you've... Well, whenever you go through something, as long as you've learned the lesson from that, any of them could be the best lesson. You're learning from all of them.
2: Yeah, but it would be better if you describe what lesson, because it can make the topic more interesting.
0: And true, yeah.
2: Will share their own experiences and stuff like that.
1: Well, it looks like we're running out of time, listeners. Thank you for tuning in.
4: This was the Bulldog Bandits checking out here.
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10: This is Noah.
11: This is Roman.
6: We are students from Upper St. Clair High School, and we are here to talk about school, life, and, we'll see where it goes.
8: I know some people have mixed feelings, but I feel like Dr. Fumfart, he needs to get more credit because he literally puts in so much energy into our assignments and making sure we're all learning and not...
7: No, I love him.
8: Yeah.
7: Maybe he's not the happiest that day, but he shows up and it's so fun.
8: Yeah.
7: I learned so much in that class.
8: There's sometimes nice teachers, but then there's too chill that they don't care about your education.
7: He's just perfect.
8: And he makes sure you get the education and you learn what you're picking up.
7: He takes so much time for his students. If you need help, he'll make sure you get that time and make sure you understand everything.
6: Dr. Syme, test taking skills, and he just made it a fun time, not about how bad we did, but how much better we can do. And then on the last day, he got his cookies.
7: About his Scottish accent.
6: Yeah, and then he also has a very nice accent.
10: Yeah, I like his
7: doing
10: accent.
7: An impression. Doing
6: he's like, all right, Fox, grab your books. From page 267. A is an apple. So, shout out to my boy Dr. Really Syme.
7: I'd like to add on to Keystone's Mr. J.
10: I love
7: great,
10: Mr. J.
7: Great math teacher.
6: For Youth Express, this is Dom.
7: This is Lily.
8: This is Haley.
9: This is Paige.
10: This is Noah.
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12: 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And I'm joined by...
10: Hi, I'm Lina, a German exchange student.
13: Hi, I'm Jana, and I'm also from Germany.
14: I'm Annabelle, I'm from Mount Lebanon.
15: I'm Nolan, I'm also from Mount Lebanon.
16: Hi, I'm Tony, and I'm from Germany.
17: I'm Sam, and I'm also from Germany.
18: I'm Jolina, and I'm also from Germany.
19: I'm Greta, and I'm also a German exchange student.
12: We're students from Mount Lebanon High School and Stiftisches Gymnasium from Germany, and today we'll be discussing the similarities and differences between our cultures, lifestyles, and schools. So to start, what are some things you have learned through being a part of a multinational classroom?
16: So being part of a multinational classroom has like really shown me obviously the differences between the education systems from Germany and the US, as well as like people behave different because it's like different social norms and yeah, stuff like that. It's been really interesting so far.
12: In a positive or negative way?
16: I wouldn't really define it as either positive or negative. I like both of them. So yeah, it's rather neutral and different than good or bad.
10: Yeah, I can totally agree to that because it's very similar to home. It's just, I don't know, like the first days that I've been here, I didn't even realize that I'm in a new country. How did you feel when like you arrived here?
19: It was very strange. It all felt like a fever dream for some time, I think, just because, yeah, you had to adapt to a new school system. Everything was so busy. I think schools in the US are definitely bigger than schools in Germany, and like the halls were so crowded and busy, and it was just, yeah.
14: Yeah, it looks like an airport almost. Like
19: yeah, it does.
12: Yeah. Yeah, and they have like 1,500 people for just four grades. That's insane.
13: Mm-hmm. Yeah, to add to that point, also the first football game was like just in the movies, kind of.
14: Yeah.
13: That was like my experience.
12: Yeah, I think like most of the stuff I've seen is just like in the movies. The neighborhoods, the streets, it's crazy.
20: To like go off what you said, what like American stereotypes do you think like are accurate?
12: Are accurate?
20: Mm-hmm.
12: The school ones. When you go through the halls, you see like everyone doing their own thing. And I'm not sure, I've never seen it, but I'm pretty sure there's a lot of, not a lot, but there's bullying in your school. I'm pretty sure of it. And it's not like that in our school, that I'm aware of, not in our grade.
10: No, I think that we're pretty like close to each other and get along very good. Yeah, but like another stereotype that I can think of was the food. I don't want to sound like strange or anything, but we sometimes could be a bit controversial that you have like radioactive food. That's not true. Like I'm still alive, but it's, yeah, I had to get used to it at first. Yeah.
16: Adding on to the point Lena mentioned before, I think having like consistent close friend groups is really difficult considering that the like grades are like they consist of so many people in comparison to Germany, since we're like 100 people, I think, in our grade, mm-hmm. and everyone knows each other. But yeah, that's probably difficult if you have like four times as many people in your grade as we have in Germany.
12: For me, what I thought is that the school is like way more commercial, if you could say it like that, because like you have like 600 people more than us, but it's way bigger. You're way more focused on sports, and like I went to the principal's office with my exchange student and was like crazy. I felt like I was a, like, in our school it's like way more familiar. You know everyone, you know the mm-hmm. secretariats, you know the principal very, very well, and it didn't feel like that. So yeah, that's what I think of the school. It's like way bigger, and so it's like way less familiar.
10: What did you guys think about when you were in the German school? Like, what was surprising to you?
15: It was like a lot smaller than ours, like a lot less people, and like everybody knew each other. And it just like felt more friendly than our schools. Like ours are just so big and they can feel intimidating at times. So it was just like, I feel like I like that better than how like big and like Felix said, commercial our school is.
20: Mm-hmm. For me, it reminded, German schools reminded me more of like university and college, because of here we like go every single day from like 7 to 3, And in Germany, like, some days we went in earlier, some days we came in later, and some days we only had, like, two classes. And I like that structure a bit more.
12: So, we talked about the food. Americans, what do you think about the German food?
10: Or have you ever, like, tried, like, typical German food?
20: Yeah, I've had schnitzel. I think schnitzel is really good. The host family I stayed with, their mother made it, like, from scratch, so I got to, like, pound the meat, and I thought that was really fun. I've tried sauerkraut. I don't like that. It's too sour for me.
10: Yeah, I know many German people that don't even like it, so I get that.
15: I would also have to agree on the schnitzel. It was really good.
12: Yeah, what I think is the biggest difference, so I'm here for 1 week now, so 7 days, and there was one day where we ate at home and the family cooked, and the other days we ate fast food. Like, it's a lot different in Germany. It's like an event when my mom gets McDonald's or something like that.
20: Yeah.
12: Sometimes we order, like, fast food, but it's not that fast as the fast food in America, if you know what I mean. It's like, you know, kebab and gyros, it's like, I think it's more healthy than the things you get here in America. But do you think of that it's a problem like that, or do you just, like, accept it and it's not that big of a deal for you or, in general, people you know?
20: I think a lot of Americans eat fast food because, especially high schoolers, because we have so many extracurriculars and we can't sit down for, like, 2 hours or an hour and eat dinner with everyone else. We have to go to sports, like, practices, or we have, especially if you're a junior or a senior, you have to do a lot of extracurriculars for college in order to get into that. And we work after school a lot. So it's more of a convenience to get it instead of, like, prepping an actual meal and having it.
10: What I did like about, or what I do like about the American food is the, like, compared to German cafeteria food, it's amazing. Like, the sandwiches, you get to, like, choose what you want to have on top of it. Yeah, I liked it so far.
12: Yeah, in Germany, you have, like, two meals you can choose from, and you get them, like, and in America, you can, like, choose from a whole counter, and you can choose if you want chicken or you want pizza, and it's crazy. It looks all delicious.
13: Yeah, but it's also because in America, everyone has, like, a lunch period, so everyone eats in the school. In Germany, it's only, like, mostly the younger kids, and, like, all the others don't really eat the meal, just, like, snacks from the cafeteria.
5: Yeah, but the difference in Germany is that older graders, like, people in the higher grades are allowed to go outside of the school so they can go and eat out. So I think that's why our school, like, doesn't really offer much of variety of food.
20: Yeah, in America, you're not allowed to leave the school, and all the doors are locked. And if you want to come in after the doors are closed, you have to come in through, like, the principal's office in order to get in, and it's for safety reasons.
10: Yeah. Do you think that it is, like, logical and effective?
20: Yeah, I think so, especially with the prevalent threat of gun violence that America specifically has. And, like, earlier in this year, our school had a day off because a kid threatened to bring a gun in, and so they had to shut down the school.
10: Oh.
20: So, and we also have drills, like, every month about, sometimes we leave the school and we go to a set location, like a church that the whole grade goes to, or we just have drills in the classroom where we, like, stand in the corner and lock the door. But it's, yeah, that's definitely a major difference between cultures.
12: Yeah, so what is your opinion about that? Because, like, what I've experienced, there's a lot of police here. Mm-hmm. Like, everywhere I've been, it's a lot of police. It's not like that in Germany. You see, like, it's called Ordnungsamt in Germany. These are, like, the people that are too not good enough for police, so they have, like, the job of giving tickets for wrong parking or something like that. But police, you don't see that very often. And what I was most shocked about was, like, I've seen police in school. Like, I was at lunch and there was a police officer sitting right there. And I think that most people, like, they say, yeah, it's because of safety. But are you only safe here in America if there is a police officer with you, or what's it like?
20: Yeah, we actually have, like, how many do we have? We have, like, four.
15: Four, yeah.
20: Yeah, we have four police officers that are in the school. And one stays in there. I think they stay in there the whole day, but then they kind of hang out in the lunch center court because everyone is in there, and they like speak to the students every beginning of the year about gun safety particularly, and like evacuation drills and stuff like that. And you'll see them actually like anywhere in a school event. You'll see them at homecoming, they're there too. And I think that it does feel a little bit safer with them, although I still think it is very easy for our school to bring a weapon in if you really wanted to. I know there are some schools that have metal detectors outside, so it will stop you if you bring a weapon in. But our school doesn't have that, so if someone really wanted to, they could just bring it like in a backpack. So then I don't know what the police would do in that situation.
3: Yeah, I've also heard that Mount Lebanon High School is pretty safe and the neighborhood is pretty safe. What is the difference between Mount Lebanon neighborhoods and other American neighborhoods that divide them?
20: I think mainly there's like not a really close gun store. It's a bit harder to get one. There's one in Bethel, I think, but that's a neighborhood over. And so I think it's just lack of convenience, to be honest.
21: Can I say something to that question?
20: Mm-hmm.
21: We went to Washington, D.C. a few days mm-hmm. ago, and we were walking around also a bit later, mm-hmm. and it was already dark. And I also did that when we were here. And I figured that many people know each other here, and they're all very friendly. I haven't met one like unfriendly person in the 1 week that I've already been here. But in Washington, it was a bit different. Yeah, walking through a big city, mm-hmm. not alone, but just like with a small group of girls. I think, yeah.
15: I feel like it's more dangerous in like the cities to walk alone because there's definitely more like drug use mm-hmm. and like people doing bad stuff, and like there's also always homeless people who aren't always so nice to you, and mm-hmm. that can be really dangerous. But in like our community, Mount Lebanon, like she said, it's everybody knows each other, it's like super friendly, and it's like a lot more safe than more urban areas.
20: Yeah, people in Mount Lebanon call it the bubble because it's kind of like a separate thing from the city of Pittsburgh itself. And then whenever you leave, people say that you're leaving the bubble. So,
3: yeah, that sounds really nice. It's like you have a real community in Mount Lebanon and that can have nice parts.
21: Mm-hmm. We also have like in our smaller villages around like the city where mm-hmm. we go to school, I would say like in the villages that we have a pretty good community. Everybody knows mm-hmm. each other. So it's like Mount Lebanon. Mm-hmm. We also have some traditions and some parties every other month, yeah.
3: What I also think of Mount Lebanon is like, I think it's schools in general in America, but they're like really sport focused.
20: Mm-hmm.
3: In Germany, you have like a few school, you call them clubs here, and in Germany they meet like once a week for 45 minutes and they play some volleyball or something, mm-hmm. and they may participate in like a school tournament, but they're really small. And most of the sports stuff is outside of school in Germany. So it's really odd to see it here, like all in the school.
20: Yeah, I think a major difference is that in America, in order to get into college, you need to have good grades, but also you need to have a lot of extracurriculars, and you have to be doing them for a very long time because colleges want to see that you will add to their community. And so saying that like you've been on a sports team for the majority of your high school, it looks really good on colleges. I think, correct me if I'm wrong, in Germany like it's mainly like just grades that get you into college. So yeah, in America it's more of like a holistic, you have to get in on good grades, you have to take tests and get good scores on those, and then extracurriculars, and then usually like have a job afterwards, and then take sometimes prerequisite courses from a college before you get into college, and then you have to write a lot of essays. So it's a very stressful part of the high school.
3: Yeah, it sounds a lot harder.
20: Yeah.
21: We were just on the topic of sports. What kind of sports do you guys play? Or do you play like any?
20: I do karate, which is not through the school, but it is through like Mount Lebanon. We have a recreational center, so it's like associated with Mount Lebanon.
21: Mm-hmm.
15: I play football and lacrosse for the high school. I also do like club lacrosse, which also isn't through the school, but yeah.
12: I played a real football in Germany.
21: And you guys, Greta, Julina, I think you have a bit of a different sport.
19: Yeah, so I do ballet, and I also heard that ballet is a big thing in Mount Lebanon, like a school. And I think Julina's exchange partner, Stella, also is doing ballet, and she's actually very good at it. And I'm looking forward to watching a training of her next week.
20: Yeah, some students in Mount Lebanon are able to leave early for ballet. Specifically, they leave like halfway through the school day for ballet.
21: Do you guys have some other interests, like music, movies?
19: I love going to concerts.
21: Yeah, same.
19: I think there are also a lot of concerts in Pittsburgh. I heard that Tate McRae was here like 2 days ago, and also Sommer maybe a week ago. So I think that you definitely live in a region where you can access many concert venues. Like I think New York is not that far, or Philadelphia. So yeah, what about you guys?
16: I love going to concerts, and I also love music in general. In Germany, I often go buy like vinyls in near cities like Cologne or Aachen, whatever. So yeah, I love music and love seeing it live. But sadly, I haven't been to a concert here in the US, but I've seen that there are some great shows out here. Yeah, but just sadly didn't get to go there.
17: Yeah, I also love to listen to music. Right after this trip, I'm going to a concert in Oberhausen. And sometimes in my free time, if I do find time, I like to play games on my PC.
3: Yeah, from all the things you've listed, I'm a real fan. I'm a real big fan of all of them. Music is like, it's always there for everyone. You can always listen to music. And music is something special. I love music. I love concerts. I love everything about it. I'm also a really big sports guy. I've been here to an NFL game and also the football game of the high school. So that's like really amazing. It's the NFL watching experience in a stadium was like very different to the Bundesliga in Germany. It's like we could compare those two to the major league of the major sport in the country. And also movies and TV are very beautiful. I love to watch them.
21: Yeah, it was pretty interesting to see, because we just watched those like American movies when we were younger, and I still watch them. And just being here and just like trying to live that life that they're living for 2 weeks, just escape into it.
0: Adding to the football game, I have to admit that cheerleader, especially the cheerleader, didn't feel real
3: to see it, like what you
0: yes do. Because you always see them in the movie, and we really don't have cheerleading in Germany, and so yeah. It was not feeling real.
21: Yeah, I always thought that they would be super mean, but they were also kind.
0: Yeah,
21: that's also like a stereotypical thing that we think that is America, like mean cheerleaders.
3: Yeah, again, in general, the school life is just exactly like in the movies, in my opinion. It's like, because it's so different, when you see it in the American movies, when you're from Germany, it's like those schools send it all is about the school, everything's about school, like it's all school centered, and it's so different to Germany. And when you see it as a German, it's like so different and so interesting. And now to be in America and to see it and to feel it and to live it is like so amazing.
19: Yeah, I feel like school is a much bigger part of teenage lives here in the US, because they just spend so much time here, and they have the activities that they do with the school, they go in competitions with the school. And I feel like it's also a family thing sometimes, because my exchange partner is in the school rifle team, and her mom is the coach of that rifle team, her brother was in that team, and it's just, yeah, you can go on with it for generations, and it's something that connects people, I think.
21: Yeah, I love how the parents like also contribute to like the day-to-day life at school, because I think my mom couldn't care less if there was like a reading at our school. I mean, I don't even do so. Yeah.
3: There's a lot of stuff going on in the school, and in Germany it's all the way around. People go to school, and then they meet up after school with friends from different schools. And I think it's not like that in America. So have you noticed any significant differences in personalities to in comparison?
20: Germans are more, I think they're smarter than the most Americans.
14: Well, thank you.
20: I feel like Americans, especially in school, are very immature at times, and because it's so relaxed, I feel that school sometimes, whenever I was in Germany, like in class, like everyone was like actually doing their work, and in America it's like hit or miss.
5: Yeah, from what I've seen, I think Americans are much nicer than German people. I think German people are always rude.
16: I'd say it's like the younger people are nearly like as friendly as, yeah, like the German young people are as friendly as the American young people. But I think there's a difference in older folks, since like old German people are really grumpy. And yeah, I think I've had better experiences with older, elderly American people than I've had with elderly German people. So yeah.
21: Yes, because when I went into a store and I just bought like some chapstick or something like that, and the cashier, she was just so kind. She was like, oh, how was your day? How are you feeling? In Germany, they would just like take the thing, scan it, take your money, and then, yeah, bye.
16: But the thing is, like, do they really mean it? I kind of doubt it. Since the Germans are like, they don't care and they don't pretend that they care. And I don't really want to say that none of the American cashiers or whatever care, like, how your day's been. But it's just such an opposite from, like, the German perspective I have.
20: Mostly it's because I work at a candy store, so we like get taught like customer service is like a big part of it. And I think in like other retail stores in America, that's like a huge part of working there. And so it's kind of, I wouldn't say it's like we're being forced to do it, but it is like kind of like required and expected, like when you come in, that you want to be welcoming to everyone because they want you to spend money.
3: Yeah, I think Germans are way more honest than Americans. If a German doesn't care how your day was, they will not ask. And I think in America, it's like, it's mandatory to ask how your day was. And if you don't do it, it's like rude. But if I don't care if my friend is feeling fine, I'm not going to ask him, like, just to be like friendly. And that's why Americans in particular see Germans more rude. And I think it's true. Germans are more rude. But it's because they aren't that. I'm not saying that Americans are fake, but they, Germans don't pretend that they want to know something from you when they don't.
20: I just think Germans are very direct. I don't think they're rude.
3: And me personally, I like that about Germans. They don't say something they don't mean, and that's like pretty cool.
13: Mm-hmm. I think another reason is, especially at like registers in a grocery store or something, why Germans don't ask a lot of like questions is just efficiency, to like get the most people out and checked out.
14: Yeah, they like even pack your groceries for you. I like that. In Germany, we have to do that ourselves.
19: I have a question also to the point with being friendly or fake. I noticed that many Americans love to give you compliments. Like when we went to school, it was just so many people, oh my God, I love your outfit. Your purse is so cute. I love your shoes. Is that something that you always do, or is it then that you really mean it?
20: I think it's like a combination of both, because I do give a lot of compliments. I think it's because Americans just kind of say whatever they want. And they don't have any filter. And so if I see something that I like on someone, like I'll compliment that because I like it. And my friends will like do the same for that.
14: Yeah. Well, I think that's all that we have for now. Thank you for listening to a broadcast from the Youth Media Center at SLB Radio. Goodbye.
19: Goodbye.
1: Goodbye.
3: Goodbye. Nice having you.
2: My name is Ava. I am in second grade at the Environmental Charter School in Pittsburgh, Pennsylvania. Destroying animal habitats makes me concerned about the future of the world, and here's why. Did you know that if an animal habitat is destroyed, it can affect the entire food chain? Instead of people destroying animal habitats, I wish people would listen to why they should not do it. For example, if you destroy animal habitats, they will die. This is because there are people destroying their homes. In addition, if people destroy animal habitats, they will have no place to live and nowhere to go. The animals have no place to go because their homes have been crushed. Please remember to not destroy animal habitats because animals give us food and trees give us healthy air. People destroy animal habitats impacts all of us. This is Ava for the Environmental Charter School, second grade persuaders.
1: Hello, my name is Zara and I'm a 12th grade student at City Charter High School. You are listening to an artist statement recorded at the Youth Media Center at SLB Radio. The piece I will be discussing is for the Leadership Excellence Access and Persistence Program's end of year showcase. I am an artist who uses art as an emotional outlet or as a diary. I want to get better in drawing and sculpture and all other media that I can get my hands on to teach others to use art in a way similar to the way I use it. In a way that you can barf up all your feelings and make them something tangible. Some of my inspirations are Lewis Wayne, famous for drawing all sorts of psychedelic style cats, big on cats, old comics, cartoons, indie animation, graffiti art are all very big inspirations because they are all very raw and focusing on representation and putting yourself out there. For my purpose and audience, I'd say I want this to reach anyone who can see themselves in me or sees me as someone similar to them or as an inspiration. I want to throw my feelings out there completely raw and disturbing and messy and just real. I want people to relate to and question and analyze and kind of be like shocked or disturbed by my art. One of my favorite quotes is, "Art is meant to comfort the disturbed and disturb the comfortable." Visualizing my final project, I feel like it's going to be much different than last year. Last year was definitely influenced by my family and my identity on a geographical sense. I did my project about how being Palestinian has affected my life. But this year, I think I want to do it about me and not who I am in the sense that how the world describes me. I want to do me from the inside out. I want it to be as raw and messy and confusing and kind of ugly, like as my sketchbooks can be sometimes. I don't want it to be made for anyone else. I want it to be made for me, and I want it to be something that I'm putting myself out there and people can interpret it how they will, but I'm not going to make something easily digestible. I want it to be a challenge. That's all for me, and that was my artist statement.
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22: William Bergman,
23: Jamal Chari,
24: Aiden Pratt,
25: and Damian Hill.
4: We're base grad students at Westinghouse High School, and today we're going to be discussing the Westinghouse Bulldogs or environments in our school.
22: Damian, going into your senior year, how you feel about the upcoming season?
25: I honestly feel like this is the season where I got to make my mark in Westinghouse's history. I got to feel me like a standard and a objective I always wanted to reach. I always wanted to be the best or one of the best. So that's what I feel like.
4: And Aiden Proud, you being a senior in your environment, how does it feel to just come to Westinghouse High School every day?
24: Westinghouse High School is a pretty good school, you know. Most people look at Westinghouse High School as a bad school, as if it's a bad environment, and honestly, it's pretty good, to
25: just
24: be honest.
25: Just be chilling, for real, for real.
22: Yeah,
25: just
22: bro. Really
15: chill.
22: You gotta agree on that.
4: Because of where it's located, you know, a lot of people there are predominantly black, and being a statistic in Pittsburgh, in the east side of Pittsburgh, going up there, you'll be looked at wrong.
25: Looked at as either a thief, mugger, robber, anything that's bad.
15: Or a threat to your neighborhood.
25: Yeah.
22: My personal opinion, I think it's all like want to. Some people in the school don't want to do it. Like, there's some people who do want to learn, like, you mean?
25: And there's some people that just come to school to just sit there all day.
4: I think there's a lot of racism, like going around places and seeing people and how they'll look at you or treat you a different way just because of how you look or who you are, you know, that stuff. It hurts to see, but you're used to it.
6: It's reality.
25: Yeah, it is reality.
6: Really can't do nothing to that. You know, we could go some places, like we going places for football.
4: Oh, so more on the bright side, Wonka, you got a basketball game tonight against Furl. How do you feel about that?
22: I'm feeling great. About to try to go for a double-double again. That's what I'm averaging on.
7: Let's talk about last week's game.
22: Yeah, we took a loss to Stowe Rocks, man. It was a tough loss. But we're going to bounce back against Furl, man.
7: What do you think was the specific problem in the game that y'all could have changed?
22: We needed more intensity, missed shots.
7: I didn't see a three to the fourth quarter.
22: Yeah, man. Well, I don't know. We was just cold. We was in a slump.
7: Yeah. Talk to Tommy.
24: Were y'all scared a little bit? Because in the gym, y'all make every shot.
22: Yeah, bro. Our first home game, we kind of had the nerves. Yeah, I don't know. But, yeah, we got a home game against Phil tonight at 7 o'clock. We're going to get the win. It's going to look good today.
4: Aiden, I know you're real good on the academic part. How do you feel like school and academics is at Westinghouse altogether?
24: Work's pretty easy, kind of. But, like, I'm really only good at math. Reading, I'm okay.
4: Damien Hill, you being a senior next year, how do you feel going into the season after having a losing season?
25: I feel like we got to go get back. Simple as that. We got to go get back, for real.
22: Jamar, going into your junior year, like, how are you prepping for the off season?
6: I'm prepping by just, like, trying to get better every day, working out, you know, keeping my body in shape.
22: Any plans for the offseason, like 7-1?
6: Yeah, I'm playing for 4-2 Elite. It's a good program, real strong. I feel like once I go up there, it's going to feel like family. I'm just fit right in.
22: Class of 2028 to break it.
24: I got a question for Josiah Collins.
4: Yes, sir.
24: What made you commit to Akron?
4: What made me commit to Akron was the hospitality. You know, it was one of my better options, so I just went there and took it and ran with it.
22: You was recently up Akron, like, couple of weeks ago, right?
4: Uh-huh.
22: How did you like it up there? Like, how was it?
4: I liked it. You know, they was just showing me around the campus more. I seen it a lot of times, but this time I seen the dorms where I'll be staying at, and I feel solidified up there. I feel like it's home.
22: That's great.
25: What would you say is the most things that stood out about the school when you were thinking about your choices for school?
4: Things that stood out was the coaching. You know, everybody's going to be on you. It's not, you're not just going to be up there, feel me? They're going to make sure you on your P's and Q's and doing what you got to do, or you're going to be at home.
25: Holding you accountable when it's needed.
22: That's yes, Division I level football.
4: Yes, sir.
6: You know, I heard they let you take the whole team out to Akron on a visit. How was that?
4: That was good. Being able to show my guys something new, get them out of their typical environment, you know, to show them something new, that was great. And it felt like I was leading the guys somewhere out of the trenches, you know, showing them something new.
6: So, like, you basically showed them, like, everybody got a shot.
24: It's possible.
4: It's possible.
22: So this is like a question for my football guys. Like, what's the goal? Like, I wonder where y'all is at for the next, like, upcoming season.
6: The goal really is, bro. I ain't gonna lie.
24: States.
6: Bro, know how to swim if you come around this, because we shirking, bro. That's all I'm saying, bro.
4: My junior year, I think I got that scholarship. My first ever scholarship was Temple. My sophomore year, around like week three, I had posted my midseason film. And they came. It was like that off season. Like, I put in a lot of work. You know, I was working out two times before the regular practice, and it just paid off and it showed quick. Temple, I had a scholarship from them, but I don't think it was a good fit for me. I did an unofficial visit up there, and it was right in the middle of the hood. It was just, I could go to Westinghouse and just call it college.
25: For real.
4: It's not in the best place. So I would want to go somewhere where I'm separated around different things. And somewhere that's a better fit for me, and I was Akron. The team's good. It's a small MAC school, so they're not the best team in the MAC, but the team's good, you know. It's like I said, like, they're going to be holding you accountable. You're not just going to be there doing anything. You're going to be there getting better, focusing on yourself, perfecting your craft, and hopefully to go to a higher level.
22: Josiah, any advice for upcoming players coming into the next season?
4: Advice I would give is to just keep your head down. You know, a lot of people don't always get recognized at the beginning of their work, but that's when they stop, when they don't get recognized, when they just started the work. Just keep your head down, keep working. If you good, they're going to find you.
24: How do y'all feel about the Eagles?
22: The Eagles stink, man. They stink.
4: I don't like them. I feel like Jalen Hurts got exposed.
22: High school quarterback, man.
25: I just don't understand. He's never going to. He's not top five, not top ten of me. I just don't. I don't like him. I'm being honest. I just don't
6: understand why Jalen Hurts even comes up in his conversations. And he's not on that level. Like who kind of? I can't even compare him to nobody because he's not on that level. He's like, you know, Perry type of quarterback. He's not that type of guy. He's not like a West House type of guy.
4: Yeah, Jalen Hurts, he's not on that level, you know. He's just not good enough.
8: He's just not elite.
4: He got exposed, you know. Of course, Jeff's going to be mad. He's just not good enough.
8: So he never was.
24: What do Jalen Hurts have to get better at
8: as throwing. A quarterback? Yeah, accuracy. He can't throw a deep ball.
4: He has to get better at, you know, throwing the ball in tough situations. You know, he's seen it in the last game they were in. You know, wait. No, he played good the last game they was in. Five interceptions.
25: They play some weak guys, though.
8: They played the Raiders. They played the Raiders.
25: How y'all feel about how JSN's playing? Like, what would y'all say is y'all top three right now? Everybody get a chance in any top three.
8: You
25: from
8: got
25: this side of the room.
24: Top three what?
25: Top three receivers in the league right now.
24: JSN.
25: That's one person, gang.
24: The best right now.
25: Gang, JSN. There's three. You can name JSN. Three. Stop acting like you can't name three receivers.
4: If he can, I'll help him. Exactly. I have to go JSN right now, and then I'll have to go Malik Nabers before he got injured. He was off to a great start. But that game, that was crazy. And then I would probably go, I don't know. I like GP too, but I don't really know if he's having the best season. That's just my opinion of who I like.
25: Are you going off this season?
4: Yeah.
25: Oh, I was about to say. Okay, that makes more
4: sense. Yeah, I'll throw GP in there.
25: If we go off this season, I'm going JSN. I'm going George Pickens. I'm going to be honest. I'm going to go George Pickens second. And I'll take Jettis just because Jettis is still the best.
8: As a Seahawks fan, I could talk about JSN all day.
25: St. Brown, I ain't got really too
8: much to say. Amara St. Brown's a dog.
25: He's just a consistent
8: he's playing
25: guy.
8: He's playing with a torn.
4: He said something about the Lions. That reminded me. I'll put J-Mo in there before GP.
25: Ooh, I like that. I like that.
4: And I'll take. I might take Amara over Chase, too.
25: Ooh, nah.
8: Yeah, he's balling this season. He's balling this season. He's balling.
9: Guys, no one has said Puka.
8: No,
6: I was just about to say, I got Jason, James Williamson, and Puka. Puka been balling.
8: I got Jason, Jamar Chase, and Puka.
10: Top three is hard right now
8: for me. No, I'm going to pick Puka second, Jamar Chase, and George Pickens.
4: So, what would y'all
24: like? Wait, is y'all saying Jamar Chase this year in y'all top three?
6: Jamar Chase.
24: Or y'all just saying because he is top two receivers in the league?
4: He's just top two receivers in the league.
6: He's top two.
24: Because y'all really think he's top three this season?
10: Who?
24: Jamar Chase. This season.
6: I don't think he's top three.
4: I like Devontae Adams more than Puka. If I'm all over to the Rams, I'm taking somebody out of LA.
8: I'm taking
4: the Adams. The guy's a technician. You can't deny it. You know, he showcases it at a high level every week. And he just makes a lot of plays.
6: Devontae Adams shows he's a veteran receiver. He shows that he's a vet.
8: How do y'all feel about the college football playoffs on Saturday?
4: Ooh, I feel like Notre Dame should be in the conversation. That's a team that didn't get to prove themselves.
6: Notre Dame's not better than Miami. Miami's blowing them out the water.
8: Do y'all think
4: Miami did, in fact, beat Notre Dame, but Notre Dame has beat three teams that Miami has lost to. I do feel like Notre Dame should have more of a chance than Miami. Even though Notre Dame and Miami beat Notre Dame.
8: Do y'all feel like JMU should have made it?
25: No,
4: but you got to have lower division schools in there.
25: Because Boise State was in there, and everybody's team's probably better than Boise State.
4: Tulane's in there, too, right? Sure.
8: How y'all feel about Indiana?
25: I was about to say the same thing.
4: I feel like they'll win it all this year. I don't think nobody's beating Fournette.
25: I ain't gonna lie, Mendoza is the best quarterback in college football.
8: Hey, I feel like I got Miami.
6: I ain't gonna lie, bro.
8: I got Miami.
4: It's a bad pick, brother.
6: Y'all talk about Indiana, bro. Ohio State's not done.
4: JJ's
6: coming back.
4: Ohio State's done.
6: JJ is coming back.
8: It's one man.
4: The season's over.
6: Jeremiah Smith is coming back.
8: Malachi Lemon is better.
6: No, he's not better than Jeremiah Smith. No, he's not.
25: Yes, he is.
4: This year, more receptions, more yards after catch.
25: Bro, Malachi Lemon is the best receiver in college football.
6: Listen to this. Jeremiah Smith missed one game. He missed one more touchdown than Malachi Lemon.
8: He
6: missed one game.
8: The same amount of receptions.
6: And the same amount of receptions.
4: He had more targets, too.
6: Think about that. Not JJ.
4: Yes, he do.
25: He's the outside receiver.
4: JJ has more of an opportunity to have more targets than Makai Lemon because Makai Lemon is not receiver one on his team.
25: No, he is. He just plays.
0: McCollum is receiver one. He's receiver one. He gets the most targets.
4: Jacoby Lane's receiver one.
0: He don't get
4: Jacoby Lane's the Z or the Y, whatever the outside receiver is. He's the X. He's the X. Kyle Lemon's receiver.
0: Kyle Lemon's he getting more targets than him.
4: No, he don't.
0: If he didn't, Jacoby Lane wouldn't have got that.
25: They be putting him at slot. They put him, they get him anyway.
4: I'm talking about he get more than JJ. He don't get more than JJ. He don't get more targets than JJ.
25: I don't believe that either.
0: Think about this. JJ, he low-key, his targets from this year and last year, he splits them. But the receivers around him. Look at his receiving core.
22: He has Cornel Tate.
0: He has Cornel Tate. Who else?
22: You don't have another
0: Brandon Ennis.
25: Brandon Ennis hasn't done nothing all year.
22: Brandon Ennis hasn't been relevant since high school.
4: I need a topic switch. How y'all feel about Travis Hunter? Y'all think he'll be a bust after getting injured his rookie season?
25: No. They got that dog in
22: it. It's Travis Hunter, bro.
0: No. Travis Hunter, that boy, he can play DB, bro.
4: Ben, how do you feel?
11: You know, well, I guess Trevor Lawrence is good again, which is annoying. I'm tired of seeing that commercial where they do like, let's hear it for the boys. It's like driving me insane. Like I was humming it to myself as I was driving in. But yeah, I think like first, you can't judge him on the first year. Got hurt so quick. The Jags are probably going to be good. Mm-hmm. And they're going to move him to London.
22: I got a question. Were you a football fan growing up?
11: Yeah.
22: Like, what was, like, your favorite moment as, like, a young football fan growing up? Like, as you, like a kid, you know, watching football?
11: Anytime Jerome Bettis ran it in. Anytime.
4: The bus.
22: Because that's when football was, like, actually fun to watch.
11: Mm-hmm. So I miss those days. I miss Big Ben. I miss Hines Ward. You know, what are you going to do?
25: I never watched Hines Ward play.
22: No, Hines Ward used to be nice.
24: If y'all was to build a starting offense in the NFL, who would be your offense?
22: Good positions down the line. Like, just pick a position like quarterback. Right?
25: Keep going. All right, you start.
24: Patrick Mahomes, QB1.
22: Jameer Gibbs, running back.
25: Jameer Gibbs.
4: So I'll go DN and instantly take Myles Garrett off the board.
0: Jemma. We got Jemma on the outside.
25: I got CMC in the backfield.
22: What you got, man?
4: We got a quarterback, a running back.
22: Two running backs. So running backs is full. One receiver.
11: The Kelsey, the center, Kelsey.
24: Jason Kelsey.
11: Jason Kelsey. At center. Yeah.
24: JSN.
22: Man, give me Phillip Rivers at quarterback.
25: We already picked the quarterback.
22: Pat Surtain at corner.
4: All right. I'm taking Aaron Donald at defensive tackle. I'm taking Dexter Lawrence.
24: You want to do our own team?
25: All right. We're going to start. We're going to make our own team so we got the best team out there. Start from quarterback. We all going to pick a quarterback.
24: Patrick Mahomes.
22: All time?
25: Yeah, that's going to make it more interesting.
24: All time?
25: Yeah, that's going to make it more interesting.
24: I'm sticking with Patrick Mahomes.
22: Give me the GOAT, Tom Brady.
4: Randall Cunningham.
0: Give me Mike Vick.
11: Ooh.
22: That's
11: okay.
22: A nice pick.
11: Young Mike Vick.
25: Nobody pick LJ?
22: No.
25: Yeah, Lamar Jackson.
22: Nah. Who you got? Hold on, it's Ben.
11: I want to say
22: Big Ben.
11: I want to say Big Ben, but what about prime Cam Newton?
25: Oh, I forgot about Cam Newton.
22: That's a mythical pool.
25: That is definitely a mythical pool.
22: That's a mythical pool.
24: Barry Sanders.
25: Ooh, that was sweet.
22: Give me Sweet Feet, Walter Payton.
4: I want Eric Dickerson.
25: I know exactly who I want.
0: Can I put Devin Hester at running back, guys?
22: No.
25: Pick a running back.
0: A good running back.
24: There's Bo Jackson.
0: Yeah, Bo Jackson.
22: The Lord of 40,
0: Bo Jackson, baby.
24: Bro, there's big running backs.
22: There's big running backs. There's LT.
24: Adrian Peterson. AP. Marshawn.
22: Who you got, 40? Bucky Irvin?
25: I don't got Bucky Irvin, bro. Y'all picked the two players I won it, game. Yeah, we going to go Bucky Irvin. That's my favorite. Nah. AP, yeah, my life.
0: Let's start off with the receivers, man.
24: I don't want to go first because I feel like I'm going to keep grabbing all the...
25: Randy Moss, you want?
22: All right. Megatron. Calvin Jones.
24: Jerry Rice.
4: I got prime Julio Jones.
11: Ooh, that, you guys took all the good ones. I'm going Puka. I'm going new age. I like him.
0: I got prime AB.
4: Ooh, that's a pull.
25: Grunk. I got Grunk.
22: Tony Gonzalez.
25: Who's
0: that dude that used to play for the Chargers?
25: Antonio.
0: Yeah, I got him.
24: I want Mad Max.
4: I'm thinking. I gotta think. I don't want no current. No Zach Ertz. Maybe in his prime.
25: One of y'all better pick Shannon Sharpe.
22: Let's do DB next.
25: Shannon Sharpe was nice.
4: I'll just take Shannon Sharpe.
22: All right, let's do DB.
24: Like corner or any defensive back.
22: Pick two, safety in a corner.
25: Pick a safety in a corner. Yeah.
24: Safety. Cam Chancellor.
4: I want Brian Dawkins and Sean Taylor.
25: Two safety. I'm a Ronnie Lott and Deion Sanders.
22: Richard Sherman.
25: You already picked Cam Chandler, gang. It's over.
22: Richard Sherman and Ronnie Lott.
25: How do you pick Ronnie Lott?
22: Oh.
7: He was coming downhill, wasn't he?
22: Hitman Harrison. Hitman Harrison.
7: Ooh. All right.
24: Cam Chancellor.
7: Nobody picked Troy Polamalu.
4: Oh, yeah.
6: Give me Troy, Prime Troy.
7: Nobody pick Ed Reed? Yo, we don't know.
22: Oh,
4: nobody pick
22: Ed Reed. Nah, bro. Like, bro.
5: I ain't gonna lie. I took Sean Taylor and Brandon Dawkins off the board.
7: Them two safeties. I know, that's what I wanted.
6: I need a corner. I need a corner.
5: All right, well, it looks like we're out of time today. Thank you guys for sharing your thoughts.
22: And we're out. Peace.
24: Love y'all, boys.
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0: Well, let's meet everybody. We have them here around the table. Four individuals, actually three, were part of the performance. We have another person from Center of Life here with us, too. I'm going to let you begin by just introducing yourself, maybe your age, where you go to school, and what role you played in what we just heard, and any shout-outs or anything, that's up to you. We'll start right now with Carlton.
1: Hello, I'm Carlton, or just call me Carl. I'm the piano player in the CLL Jazz Band. I'm in 12th grade, and I attend Pittsburgh Kappa downtown for vocal.
0: And here, playing in the background, Chick Corea. And oh, Carlton yeah. immediately mm-hmm. knew it was Chick Corea, which I love. Do you have any other pianists you really like?
1: Corey Henry, Jesus Molina, Justin Lee Schultz. Oh, yeah.
0: Those are mm-hmm. one, I don't know those guys, so I'm going to look them up.
1: Please.
0: Let's see who is next to you.
2: Oh, hi. My name is Hannah Razor. I play the viola, and I go to Pittsburgh Kappa. I'm in 12th grade. And, yeah.

0: business is really becoming an important field. I know Duquesne has some courses there, but those schools would be great experiences. Mm-hmm. What about you, Carl?
1: So after high school, I'm thinking about, I also want to go into the music business field. I mean, my top two schools are West Virginia University and Columbia University. That's in Chicago.
0: Wow, those are both, I know, Columbia is in Evanston, I think. We're close to Chicago.
1: Yeah, yeah.
0: And my sister-in-law taught film at Columbia. It's
1: really?
0: A great school. Yeah, I forgot, almost forgot about that. She was there for many years, too. And we've had a lot of WVU students here recently. One just last week that was studying horticulture, of all things. So we've had Carl and Hannah, and now we are going to meet Tamar.
2: Hi, my name is Tamar, or I go by Mar. I go to Kappa. I'm a vocal student. I'm in 11th grade. And I was the singer today, obviously.
0: You have a beautiful voice.
2: Oh, thank you so much. Thank you.
0: Were you nervous? You didn't seem nervous.
2: I was really nervous.
0: Oh, you didn't seem, you seemed like a total natural.
2: Thank you.
0: What got you into singing? How did you discover that that was what you wanted to major in?
2: I was always raised around music. I come from a musically inclined family. My mom's a singer. So it was kind of just natural. At first, I didn't want to do singing because I didn't think I was a singer. But then I was like, okay, let's try for Kappa. And, well, here we are now.
0: Fantastic. And you're a junior, so I don't know if you're thinking about life at the other end of high school yet, are you?
2: Yeah, I am. I'm thinking about it. Scary.
0: Yeah, that would make... It's so tough. You think like you're making a decision that is irreversible and will set the trajectory for every single thing that's going to happen to you afterwards. But actually, I'm here to say not true. It's just one of many decisions you'll make. Do you have any idea what you might want to study?
2: I want to study music. I want to minor in music and study psychology.
0: That's interesting. What attracted you to psychology?
2: I like to study the mind. I definitely like to know what people are thinking.
0: That song, did you write the song you sung?
2: Yes, I did.
0: That was beautiful.
2: Thank you.
0: And there was a lot of introspection in that song. I can see why that might be something you want to study. Now, a reunion I get with Micah. It took me a minute, just a minute. Micah has been involved in our Youth Media Center programs. How are you?
3: I'm doing good, yeah.
0: And Micah, you were not part of that specific group, but you're involved in the program at Center of Life. Can you tell us a bit about Crunk and COL Jazz and kind of how things come together?
3: Yeah, so I actually got the privilege of being able to see that song get written and played like a million times, so... I mean, it's just an honor to see it. It was actually really beautiful being played in front of an audience in real time and stuff like that. But as far as Crunk and Jazz coming together, I mean, we're technically separate programs in Center of Life, but I feel like we're a family. So we always kind of together, and always whenever we work together, it's always magic. And basically the process of it is, from what I've seen, because I haven't worked with them personally yet, you know what I'm saying? The process that I've seen is... We'll like make us write to a beat, and then they'll just change it in a way that we couldn't even think of on a beat, and then that's how it kind of comes together.
0: So Crunk, when you say us, that's Crunk.
3: Yeah, Crunk. Yeah,
0: Crunk. And what does Crunk mean for people that don't know?
3: Oh, I've said this a million times over, but creating realistic, universal, new school knowledge.
0: K-R.
3: Oh yeah.
0: K-R-U-N-K. And so Crunk, you might write lyrics or even a basic melody structure to a beat. And then in this collaboration, it gets turned over to COL Jazz.
3: Yeah, it kind of like that. That's the only process I've seen. But also, that'll just make

0: stuff on it. It's kind of like we kind of work together, but we don't be with each other all the time. So sometimes it's separate. Y'all can speak on that process better than me. Y'all work together, so.
1: You want me to do it or you want to do it?
2: I mean, you could like start it off. I'll just, yeah.
1: So, COL Jazz, obviously, we're predominantly a jazz program, but that's not what we only do. But what our day looks like is that, okay, we get in, and the week prior before we get in, we are in a Discord and we're sent songs in a chat, and we listen to them, and we pick them out, and then we come together, and we rehearse those songs. But it's deeper than just rehearsing songs. The program helps us build a musicianship and how to deal with real-world situations and, you know, how to go about living as a musician. And it's deeper than just being a musician, just being, you know, a well-rounded person and building a love for music. So, yeah, that's my take on it. What about you, Hannah?
2: For me, so I'm a part of like the jazz band and Crunk. I'm a writer at the Crunk movement, and I consider myself like a poet. I write poetry, and that's my involvement in it. And I feel like I learned like a lot from like the people around me, like Tamar, like okay, like the artists, to every and the jazz, my music, and just everything. And yeah, that's my take.
3: Do you want to add some more?
4: I could say for myself, when I've been working in the Crunk movement, I've definitely learned how to use it and how to strengthen my tool.
3: No, I don't want to put you on the spot. It's tough when you're the last person to talk about this. But one thing that's clear, you're all great musicians, but this is not just about music. It sounds like it's about relationships, proposing ideas, reacting to them, and collaborating, which are skills everybody needs. Am I right?
1: Right, yeah.
4: Mm-hmm.
3: What do you think the secret to being a good collaborator is, or some of the things that, like, what do you like, either I'd rather keep it positive, like, what do you right. like to see when you collaborate with somebody, but sometimes it's easier to say what you don't like.
1: right.
3: But any thoughts about that?
2: I mean, I appreciate, like, the communication. Like, I enjoy when we can all just, like, collaborate and just, like, spread ideas around and, like, just build upon that and just take away from that. That's my take.
1: Were you done?
2: Oh, yeah, I was done. I was done.
1: I really love the connection, you know, and I feel like what makes a collaboration is two people loving what they do. You know what I mean? Because, I'm sorry, you're going to say
3: something? No. I'm just, please, go ahead.
1: You know, two people loving what they do. Because you can put, like, two of, like, the best musicians, artists in the world, and, like, if they're not on the same wavelength, I guess it's not going to be good. But, like, versus two people who love what they do and have that connection, it's going to be great, you know? So it's just, like, the connection and the bond. So,
3: yeah, you made me think, not only loving what they do, but it feeling comfortable in their own skin and comfortable with each other, so that you can present ideas and take in ideas, being open-minded, I guess.
1: Right. And the program has definitely helped me with that, because I've been in the program for about 2 years now, and like I said, I'm in both programs, but I'm predominantly in the jazz program. And so, starting out like as a musician, you know, music is like a language. You know, it's a way of expressing yourself. And so, when you practice your craft every day, it helps you like get more ideas and get like used to like, you know, expanding what you want to do in your music, like improvising or just. That's basically all music is. Well, jazz. I'm not going to get into classical music, but on a jazz and everything else standpoint, that's what that is, you know. So the program has definitely helped me express myself musically and just other ways too. So yeah.
3: Let's turn to Micah, who I want to be sure we get a chance to talk. You are a songwriter. You have a beautiful voice. You're involved in Crunk. Have you gotten involved in the jazz program also?
0: Honestly, my stint in involvement, which I want to like change later, but I've just been able to like see them. I've been with them a couple times and seen them work and seen how they work with the Crunk students as well. And that's pretty much my involvement with being able to work with them.
3: And what have you observed when being with them?
0: So just honestly, a true family and friendship and just like being able to, the collaboration, as you said before, everything Carlton was speaking on, like you could see it while they're like doing stuff and rehearsing or practicing, or they just have a connection that I think a lot of bands do have, and they just exceed in that, I believe.
3: And what do you like to create?
0: Me?
3: Yeah, you.
0: Me, you know. Lately, I like to create songs that really mean something to me, like really mean something to who I am and what I want to spread to the world. I actually just released a video with the Crunk Movement, and it's called Feeling Like, parentheses, it's I. So that's a song that I've performed a million times with my brother Javian. He's also in the Crunk Movement. Well, he was in the Crunk Movement. You've seen him. I came here with him before.
3: Oh, yeah, absolutely.
0: So we just released that video. It's on YouTube at the Crunk Movement on YouTube, K-R-U-N-K, Creating Realistic Universal New School Knowledge.
3: Well, look,
0: had to look back real quick. Had to look back real quick.
3: Yeah, Shandina, she's all in favor of that.
0: Most definitely. But yeah, I just like to create things that really mean something to me and what I would want to be told as a child and what I would want to learn as a child from an artist.
1: Mm-hmm.
0: That's really what I create now.
3: Mm. It's good to know. I think I forgot to ask you what you're thinking about after graduation. You're at SciTech as a senior this year.
0: Mm-hmm.
3: Any thoughts yet?
0: Yeah, it's been a long journey thinking about what I want to do after.
3: I know. I almost hate to ask, but I know people listening are curious, but I remember like it was yesterday, people asking me this question, and I was torn between studying English and studying engineering when mm-hmm. I still was torn right up until graduating from high school. So I know there can be a lot of drama in that decision.
0: Oh yeah, so much outside influence that goes into that decision. But immediately I think I want to go to a community college and study like business and marketing. I want to use that, and my dream would be able to do what I'm doing now, which is talking to people and performing for people and making music and getting money from it. That's really what my dream would be at this point.
1: Oh, yeah.
0: Oh, yeah.
3: Well, I think you can do whatever you set your mind to. Mm-hmm. For our extremely talented. What do you think? You know, there are folks that think the arts is frivolous or at least not of primary importance in school or in life itself. We know that's not true, but
1: right.
3: What would you say to help people understand who might not feel that way?
1: Me personally, I would say like, I feel like it's contradictory in a way, because for you to say that, it's like, in a sense, completely discrediting like the music and the artists that you listen to, because without music isn't just music, it's a form of expressing yourself and who we are as people. And so when you, like, for example, let's say I listen to Michael Jackson, that's not the best
3: it's
1: example.
3: Okay.
1: Let's say Prince. You know, a lot of people listen to Prince or whatever, but like, if you're saying that, you know, the arts isn't really important, especially in school, we wouldn't have Prince, Chick Corea, James Brown, you know, like legendary artists, even artists today, Ella May, can't think of anyone else. SZA. You know, people like that. And so it's like, for you to say that, it's like very contradictory, and other people express themselves in different ways, you know. And it's like, Yeah.
3: Carl, that's a really good observation. So when you think about it, any form of music, from concerts, even classical music, music used in film, music used in games and television, it has to start somewhere.
1: Exactly.
3: And those seeds need to be planted at a young age. Any other thoughts about the importance of music in school? I have one that I'll share with you in a second, but any thoughts from you guys?
0: Yeah, I got some to build on what my boy Carlton was saying. Like, I feel like art and music in general is the only universal language. Like, it's the only thing that you can use to connect and speak to people who may not speak the same language as you. And I think that's, like, yeah, that's basically what I want to say. I don't want to go too deep into it, but that's the only thing people use to connect. That's why it's used in video games and used in radio stations right now. There may be somebody listening to you right now in Uganda or something, but they can understand the music that's playing in the headphones. And
3: that's a good point. I know, even when I hear music with lyrics in another language, I still enjoy listening to it, even though I might not understand the lyrics.
2: It's universal.
3: Yeah.
2: It's universal.
3: Any other thoughts?
1: And just to build off of what, like, Micah was saying, music and art isn't the only talent in the world. Like, it takes talent to build what we have right now. Like, for someone to think, like, a computer is just a human mind. So for someone to sit down and think about doing that, and the system, and that keyboard, and the microphone, and the headphones that we're wearing, and even the clothes that we wear, that's also a form of talent too. So music and art isn't the only
3: thing I think about, and sometimes for some kids, it's music that makes you want to go to school.
1: Exactly.
3: It's the reason. We all like to do things that we love. And, you know, some kids love to go to school so that they can play football. Some kids love to go to school because their friends are there. I think people should have the chance to know that they've got a great music program and a great art program.
1: Right.
3: I mean, it sounds like a trick or something, but you should be able to have your dessert and your vegetables too, right? The things that really make you happy, maybe. And just a well-rounded, I think, as you put it.
1: Right.
3: Anything else that you two want to add to this? I just want to be sure we give everybody a chance to get a word in.
4: Like, as you said, people communicate through music. I looked at this article. These two singers, they do not speak the same language, but they were making a song, and they use music as their language to, like, communicate with each other.
3: Wow. Do you guys know what a theremin is?
0: I've heard of it.
3: We have one here, actually, not in the studio, but it's an electronic instrument that you play with your hands.
5: With the strings.
3: Yes. Yep. Mm-hmm. Yeah, you don't touch it, but it creates an electrical field. There's like a rod here and one here, and you go as you move your hands around. I heard somebody the other day doing an interview with a theremin. Like, they'd say, "Well, tell me about your work experience. If you want to work here, we need to know the background." And then he went, and you could actually kind of understand what those weird notes were trying to say. He was having a conversation with music, and he meant it to be comical, but it actually was a great example of how he was conveying emotion through how he happened to make the sounds. I might want to hate to say steal. We call it the folk process, or the improvising process. Right. I might want to try doing that with our theremin sometimes. It's neat to be able to do that. Yeah. We just have a couple minutes left. Is there anything else you guys want to add about your work? I am going to encourage folks, go to centeroflife.org. They do just amazing things there. I've been with you with Center of Life and have known about programs there since about 2005 or 2006, the very beginning. And we'll mention Micah's video again, too. But anything else?
4: We have Krunk has a new album coming out somewhere around October, right, Micah?
5: Yeah.
4: It's called Moral Duality, and it's featuring like all the Krunk students and what they worked on this past summer. And the theme of our summer program, well, for the summer, was heroes versus villains. So a lot of the songs will have that aspect feel to it. So like, definitely be sure to check that out.
3: Excellent. And any other thoughts at all?
2: No thoughts. The jazz band is always going to be in Hazelwood. We're in Hazelwood performing everything. That's all my take.
0: Didn't y'all just have a performance, actually? Y'all just did some motion, you know what I'm saying?
1: I don't know. You know I don't have the best memory. Hold on. I wasn't on that gig. Thursday. Thursday. Yeah. I wasn't on there.
0: Yeah.
1: So I'm pretty sure a select few of the jazz band were selected to perform at the Phipps Conservatory, right? Mm-hmm. Phipps Conservatory.
3: Yeah. Was that last night? Or
2: it was two days ago, on Thursday.
3: I saw that written up. So that's great. So I just found a track from 2016 that Krunk did in our library here. We need to make sure when the new one drops that we get it. Micah, how can people find the video again that you released?
0: Oh, yeah. So search up the Krunk Movement, TheKrunkMovement. I don't know why that was hard to spell, but yeah, that, and they just search it, and it's feeling like it's I, and that's, you feel me, that's it. Also, I do have one other thing to mention, if you don't mind.
3: Of course.
0: Are you familiar with the Open Air Festival?
3: I am not.
0: Yeah, okay. All right, we are performing at the Open Air Festival on Saturday. It's in Hazelwood Green.
3: Oh, I know of it, but not the details.
0: Yeah. We are performing. And I don't know the time exactly, but we are performing on Saturday. If you can search it up, and you'll probably pop up on you. So
3: yeah, we'll take a look. Is that today or
0: this Saturday? No, next Saturday.
3: Next Saturday.
0: My fault. I'm bugging.
3: No, the 30th. We'll find out at the Open Air Festival. Thanks to all of you.
0: Thank you for being here.
1: Thank you.
3: Here's hoping you'll come back. This song's called "Love Yourself" from 2016, showing a Krunk Movement.

told him throw a coat on his coat out. I used to live that life, I won't go back. Couldn't see the picture any clearer. Trying to make me a statistic, that's an error.

0: Well, these guys made a long trip here to come today. Clarion Center for the Arts is an organization that, among other things, nurtures singers. And we have five that we are going to meet this morning. And let me get our music ready for them. And I'll ask you, what's your name?
1: Mercedes Cunningham.
0: Nice to meet you. And can you tell me a bit about yourself? How old you are? Where you go to school?
1: I'm 11 and I go to school at Clarion Area Elementary.
0: And what do you live in, Clarion or in a nearby town? Or
1: I live in Clarion.
0: Any shout-outs or hellos to folks who either are listening now or this will be rebroadcast too and available on demand, so you can say hello to whoever you would like.
1: Hello to my friends.
0: Now, I notice you've got a Shrek script in front of you. Are you also in Shrek?
1: Yes.
0: And it's that production also. Will you be singing a song from Shrek?
1: Yes, I will.
0: Cool. Well, it's very nice to meet you. And let's see who's sitting next to you. What's your name?
2: I am James Dittman.
0: And how old are you, James?
2: I am 10.
0: Well, it's nice to meet you. And what school do you go to?
2: I go to Keystone Elementary.
0: And tell me a little bit about, well, any shout-outs to anybody?
2: My mother.
0: That's always a good choice. Anybody else?
2: My grandmother.
0: And James has bluish hair, by the way. I like that. There's like
2: a little purple in there.
0: Little purple, little blue. Excellent. Have you been experimenting with that a lot? Or
2: yeah, kind of.
0: It's good. How's it going over?
2: Good.
0: Excellent. Well, it's nice to meet you. And let's see who's sitting next to you. We'll just pivot your yellow microphone over and we'll get a chance to meet.
3: Hi, my name is Ava Orkett.
0: Ava, nice to meet you. And what grade are you in and where do you go to school?
3: I'm in fifth grade at Clarion Limestone Elementary School.
0: Excellent. Now, is that a different, I mean, there's Clarion Elementary and Clarion Limestone. Are they close by?
3: Relatively, but Clarion Limestone's a little bit out of Central Clarion and more into Corsica.
0: Is it a different school district?
3: Yes.
0: I thought so. Any highs or shout-outs you'd like to give?
3: Hi, Mommy.
0: Always.
3: Hi, Dad.
0: Always a good choice. And there are two more singers we are going to meet. What's your name?
4: My name is Bindi Weiland.
0: And Bindi, where do you go to school and how old are you?
4: I'm 8 and I'm homeschooled.
0: Nice to meet you. Any shout-outs?
4: To my grandmother.
0: Excellent. And finally, somebody who I can barely see. There you are. What's your name?
5: Raven Cunningham.
0: Raven, Mercedes, Cunningham. I sense sisters?
5: Yes.
0: I thought so. How old are you?
5: I'm 9 years old.
0: And any shout-outs or hellos to anybody? Or did Mercedes steal all the shout-outs?
5: Hi, Blaze!
0: Blaze, who's Blaze? Oh, there's Blaze.
5: Hello.
0: Who's he?
5: My brother.
0: Oh, Mercedes has a brother named Blaze, too. wow. Well, excellent. Well, it's nice to meet all of you. And these folks have a number of songs that they're going to be singing, and they're all from Clarion Center for the Arts, and you'll get a chance to hear them. Let me also have you meet, what an appropriate name, it's Brianna Liberto, it's almost like libretto. tell me a little bit about these kids and their course of study.
6: Yeah, so these are kids that are in our junior theater class. at Clarion Center for the Arts, and we recently put on a production of Shrek the Musical, so they're going to be singing a few songs from that production. We have the privilege of putting on a junior musical every year at Clarion Center for the Arts, and we have several kids from the community that get involved with that, and it's a great time for the community to come together for the sake of the arts. And of course, these kids are learning about theater, learning about acting and about singing, and building that confidence that is going to go with them for the rest of their lives from their performances on stage.
0: Well, that is terrific. And we'll give you more information about Clarion Center for the Arts after kids sing. Now, we're going to choreograph this, and I want to be sure I get this right. We have I Know It's Today, and that's going to be sung by you three. So we're going to want to be sure that our microphones are kind of in between each of you, so we can pick you up and come a little bit closer, too, so that you're close. I want to be sure we can hear you. I'm in charge of the music, which is something that hopefully will work out. You have to let me know if I make a mistake with the music. And everybody's ready. So we have here we have Bindi and Ava and Raven singing together. All set? Here we go.

Lee, ever after better get here. I want love in seconds flat. No one needs these middle bits. Whoops, did I do that? Cut the villains, cut the vamping. Cut this fairy tale. Cut the peril and the pitfalls. Cut the puppet and the whale. Cut the monsters, cut the curses. Keep the intro, cut the

Beautifully done. That is Raven, along with Ava and Bindi. And now next, if I'm doing my my memory correct, we're going to have Ava and Bindi, and we're going to add to Raven and Bindi. We're going to add James. Is that right? James and Mercedes. Sorry, Mercedes. James and Mercedes. But those three, I think, are going to sing together next. I'm following along. And if you're just joining us, these are students from Clarion Center for the Arts. You can learn more about their programming at clarioncenterforthearts.com. The next song we are going to hear is Travel Song. Everybody ready? I'm ready too. Here we go.

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Yeah. Oh, what the heck? I must confess, I love a road trip. Sing a song, hit the trail. Forget the maps, forget the guides.

0: Adam Palin. 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
1: Why me? Why me? Tell me, what was my crime?
0: We are strolling.
1: As chatty as a parrot, more annoying than a mime.
0: Hey, look at Captain's wearing boots. That's crazy.
1: Why me? Why me? A simple answer would be fine.
0: This is good cardio.
1: Won't someone please send me a sign?
0: Hey, look, a sign. You need a Pal Avenue straight ahead.
1: What did I do to deserve this honestly? This mule.

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You sounded terrific singing. And now the next song is called Morning Person. And this is the one. This is just Ava. I need to keep track better. So this is Ava on her own. And let's be sure, Ava, are you all set? Feeling good? And the song is called Morning Person.

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I've had 6 cups of coffee, so I'm really wide awake. I've always been a morning person, a morning girl. Hooray! Good morning, dear. Say, have you heard? Today's my wedding day. I have it.

0: That is Ava Orchid, and beautifully done. Now, the next song is called, I think I've Got You Beat. I was having trouble reading my own scribbles. And let's see who is going to be singing this one. It's Ava again, and it looks like we have James again, and... Bindi also, or just the two of you? Just the two of you. I'm going to make sure we're ready musically, and we are. It's fun to be stage crew. Y'all set? Here they are. Again, these are students all from Clarion Center for the Arts.
1: Yeah. The things you don't know about me, about how rough I had it.
2: What, you ran out of shampoo a couple times?
1: I mean about my life.
2: And that cushy tower of yours?
1: Cushy? Are you kidding? I had nothing in that tower, fighting boredom by the hour. Princess lonely, walking circles. I had only bare essentials, army cot, a hot plate, and a chamber pot, and every morning I would boil it. No choice, I had no toilet, just a view of devastation out one window, isolation in my bedroom, and very little headroom. 20 years

0: think I got you beat. 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
1: Oh, you think so? That was a sad story, but I've heard better. I'm just saying, A for effort, thanks for playing. Sad to see a princess suffer, but I had it rougher. Like the time a mob with torches burned my britches. See the scorches, you're just whiny. I had a flaming hiney. As I fled, I had to wonder

Yeah, yeah, yeah. I think I got you beat. I think I got you. Oopsie. Better off than in, I always say.

0: Well, I can tell that's the showstopper right there. I'm not going to tell you which one of these five was making those strange noises. We'll just let that be a secret. Now, can folks come and hear you perform? Will you be performing at all? Sit down and tell us a little bit of Brianna. Will there be a chance to see a performance?
1: Well, our performance for this show was actually back in January. We typically hold our junior theater musical production in the end of January. Next year, though, we are hoping to be able to produce two junior musicals. We're hoping to be able to do one for the end of January 2018, and then again the end of June 2018. So that is the goal. But we also offer dance and other things like that. So we actually have a dance recital coming up the end of May as well.
0: Well, that's great. And it's clarioncenterforthearts.com. And you guys are really talented. If you're listening in the Clarion area, and we have listeners there in that vicinity, I'm sure they might like to get involved. What is the age range of kids that you serve?
1: For our theater, we take second grade all the way through high school. So we actually have a high school theater program as well. But for dance, we take them as young as 18 months. So from 18 months all the way through high school, and then even some adult dance classes as well.
0: Well, terrific. Now, you have one more song. We're doing an encore, and I don't know the name of it.
1: Well, do you guys want to do I'm a Believer? All of you guys sing it together?
2: Yeah.
1: Let's do that. It's actually the last one on the track.
0: Okay, so let me find my way to it, and I am there. So here it is. I want to thank all of you for being here. Did anybody think of something they wanted to say that they didn't get a chance to say? Shout-outs or anything? Yes.
2: Thank you, Miss Brianna.
3: Hi, my mother's boyfriend, Rob.
2: Hi, Miss Drew.
3: Also, hi, Derek.
2: Hope your show goes well, Miss Drew.
1: Their teacher actually is performing in Pump Boys and Dinettes right now.
0: Ah.
1: So some of us get to go see her this afternoon, which is awesome.
0: Excellent. She's been on a billboard all over town. Anybody else? See.
2: My brother. Hi, Levi.
0: Mercedes has somebody.
4: Hi, Donnie and my mom and dad.
5: My sister, Willow.
2: Hi, Donnie.
0: Okay, Donnie's getting lots of love here. Okay, this is I'm a Believer. So here we go, everybody ready?

meant for someone else, but not for me. Love was out to get me. That's the way it seems.

0: I thought love was more or less a given thing.
1: Whoop, whoop.
0: But the more I gave, the less I got. Oh, yeah.

0: Bravo. Well done. Give yourselves a round of applause. You sounded great.
1: Wow, you're up early. Thanks for choosing to listen to Youth Express. This next segment is just for you.
0: Every year, I think it's in Wildwood, New Jersey, the National Marbles Tournament is held. And it seems like every year it's a Pittsburgher and often a Lawrencevillian person that wins. And that's true today. We have the are you the queen? The reigning queen?
2: Yeah.
0: And Madison Johnson is here. How old are you? Where do you go to school?
2: I'm 14 and I'm going into ninth grade. It's called Trinity Christian Academy. And I went to Christ the Divine Teacher Catholic Academy.
0: Excellent. Where is Trinity Christian?
2: It's in Florida. I'm moving to Florida.
0: Oh no! You're taking the big trophy with you to Florida. What part of Florida are you heading to?
2: Delray Beach, Florida.
0: Lucky you. Are you excited about that?
2: Not as much as my mom is.
0: Yeah, I'm sure you've got a lot of friends here, right? You've
2: yeah.
0: lived here for a long time. When did you start playing marbles?
2: 5 years ago.
0: Okay, so you would have been about 9, and what got you into it?
2: My mom's friend, she used to play whenever she was younger, and so she got me into it.
0: A lot of folks don't even know that marbles is something you can play. When I was a kid, we would just roll them around and, you know, do things sort of freeform, not anything in particular. How do you play?
2: So you get a board, it's 10 feet in diameter, and you have a circle on the inside, and you put 13 marbles in the center of the circle in an X shape, and you shoot from outside of the circle. It's called your shooter marble, and you shoot into the...
0: Into that X.
2: Yeah.
0: And is it all level, the board?
2: Yeah, it's level.
0: Okay, so you've got this wooden board, 10 feet in diameter, and then an array, I guess, of 7 marbles in one line, 6... Yeah, no, it's 6 and 6 with
2: yeah.
0: one right in the very middle to give you 13.
2: Mm-hmm.
0: And then is your goal to get all those marbles?
2: Your goal is to get like 7 marbles in one shot, but one shot could be like your shooter marble hits one of the marbles in the middle out of the circle and your shooter marble stays inside of the circle.
0: Is that a good thing?
2: Yeah, that's really good. You want to do that every time.
0: You want your shooter marble to be inside the circle, but what do you shoot with?
2: It's called like a shooter marble. You have like a marble that like fits your hand.
0: Okay.
2: To shoot.
0: Oh, how interesting.
2: Yeah.
0: This is all, is it really customized to fit your hand? It's one you've chosen
2: yeah.
0: that fits your hand especially
2: well. Yeah, our
0: well.
2: Coaches have like a whole bag, like it's like the shooter bag, and they have a whole bunch of marbles
0: okay.
2: that fit our hands.
0: Let's talk to Dan Lagamba, who's here, and you're a coach for this. So I'm picturing like a bowling ball with finger holes in it, and everybody needs a particular weight or maybe a particular color. But you couldn't put little teeny holes in a marble. How big are they different in diameter or weight? What makes an appropriate shooting marble?
3: Yeah, so you want to make sure that it fits into their thumb, and they can't be any larger or any smaller than 5/8 of an inch, and they can't be any bigger than 3/4 of an inch in diameter.
0: I've got a lot to learn. How do you shoot? I'm making a fist.
2: You put your thumb like right here, like in this middle part of like this bottom part of your middle finger, like that, and you like wrap it around, like just close your fingers, and then your marble fits right here.
0: Oh,
2: on top of your thumb.
0: This is so different. Okay,
2: and
0: so
2: you flick out your thumb.
0: You bend your thumb in towards your palm.
2: Yeah, and you close all your fingers.
0: And you close all your fingers. You touch your thumb to your wedding ring, basically.
2: Yeah.
0: If you've got one, and you close. If you're right-handed, do you shoot?
2: Your hand goes flat on the ground
0: flat.
2: Like this,
0: okay.
2: And this would be like on the ground giving you pressure like this.
0: Oh, got it. Okay.
2: Yeah.
0: Oh, that gives you. That helps you get your
2: yeah.
0: stance, and then. Oh,
2: and
0: I got it.
2: And then you flick out your thumb.
0: And then you flick out your thumb and go, boom, like
2: yeah.
0: that. And that's going to loft the marble up
2: well,
0: a little.
2: You go like this and like
0: oh.
2: you have to put your hand. You end up putting your hand like flat and it depends like
0: I got
2: what kind
0: it.
2: Of board
0: this
2: it is.
0: This is the greatest radio in the world, isn't it? We're trying to illustrate how you shoot marbles. Okay, so my hand is palm down.
2: Yeah.
0: I am going to curl, I'm going to put my thumb in and touch it to my ring finger, and then I'm going to put my make a fist over it, and then I've got like a thumb that
2: yeah,
0: can
2: and
0: go
2: then you boom. Your marble would be like right on the knuckle of your thumb, and your in this part of it, and then this would be holding your ring, your pointer finger would be holding it in.
0: Okay.
2: Yeah, like that, and it'd just be like right in here.
0: In there.
2: No, in front of your other finger.
0: Now, but I can see this area that you put the marble in. The fit is pretty important, depending on how big your hand is. It's all starting to make sense to me now. So that's the shooter marble. you shoot or flip your marble in, and you're saying you hope that it stays in the circle. Is that right?
2: Yeah, you have like a circle inside of the board, and you shoot from outside of the circle for your first shot, but you want to hit one of the marbles in from the middle, and you want to hit them outside of the circle, but keep your shooter in the circle.
0: Okay, so you keep what you hit outside of the circle.
2: Yeah.
0: Now, if your shooter's in the circle, does that mean the next time you shoot, you get to shoot it from there?
2: As long as one of the marbles in the middle go out. It's like you have to knock a marble out to stay in.
0: You're very patient. You'd probably have to be patient to play this too. Okay, so you make your first shot. You hit a marble out of the
2: circle
0: that's within. And that means your shooter marble is in the circle. So now you can shoot from within the circle and knock, hopefully, one of those. It's a lot easier, I guess, because you're close. Knock one of those marbles back
2: out. Yeah, you can only shoot from where your shooter marble stops.
0: Okay, like golf. So you shoot from where the marble lies. Now, if you don't get a marble out on your first shot, which is probably a rarity for you since you are, after all, the reigning queen, having won the National Marbles Championship. If you don't get one out, what happens?
2: It'd just be the next person's shot, like the person you're playing.
0: Okay, and does it come around if they miss?
2: It's five. You have five shots in a game, like five.
0: Okay.
2: It's like innings.
0: Wow, this is something. You must like it. You clearly like it. So what was the road to the championships like? Did you first have to win in Lawrenceville?
2: Yeah, we do a county tournament at the courthouse downtown, and the top two boys and top two girls go to New Jersey and compete against people from around the world, in the USA.
0: And Dan, you've been coaching for a while?
3: Yeah, I've been coaching for almost 20 years now.
0: How did you get into this?
3: My story is a little different. I happened to be on vacation when I was 9 in Wildwood with my family, and made friends with the kids that were shooting in the tournament. It was the same week, and they said, "Hey, you should try this." So the following year, I said, "Okay, well," I tried and competed, and when I was 10, and the rest is history. I've been doing it for the last 25 years.
0: Wow! And is it easy to get kids to learn and to play?
3: So the county holds what they call practices and clinics every month or every year, starting around the beginning of March. We go to schools and malls and different organizations, and we get kids that way to learn and to participate. And then once, they show interest and things like that, we teach them, and they come down to the county tournament, and they can compete to go to Wildwood.
0: Has marbles pretty much been played this way for a long time? You may not know the answer to that, but
3: I know that the tournament's been just turned 95 years, so it's been played like that since 1922, but I'm sure it goes well before that.
0: Now, the shooter marble is special. Are the marbles inside of the inner ring all identical?
2: Yeah, they're all the same size and the same color and everything.
0: Because I can remember as a kid, now that I think about it, you would play. Basically, I forget how the rules went. If you'd like to call us and tell us your marble memories, seriously, let us know, 412-200-5975. But the idea was you would get like the other person's marble, and you would get to keep it if you hit it in a certain – that's not the way you play,
2: I know.
0: But I seem to remember, and maybe it was just the way my – brothers would take all my marbles since they were older than me, but that you would hit them and keep them And there were different types of marbles, like aggies for agates and other kinds. But it sounds like these are all regulation marbles, almost like a pool table in the pool balls.
3: So the type of shooters that they use are aggies or agates. You know, a lot of them are stone marbles. Some of them are glass shooters as well that you can use. All sorts of different materials that you can use as shooters. But yeah, the game that you're referring to is called Keepsies.
0: Oh, how do you play that?
3: That you basically just

0: with friends. One thing I'm wondering about is, I like this because it's a, we'll call it, you've heard of slow food. You know, people talk about slow food. You know, instead of getting fast food, let's have something you put in a crock pot that took forever to cook. This is sort of a slow game, right? It's very different than something you're going to play with a video console or a computer. And clearly you like it. What appeals to you about it?
1: I just like that it's not like super loud. Like it's more calm than other games.
0: That's a good way of putting it. Do you play other games?
1: I play volleyball, and that's really, really different compared to Marvels.
0: I'll say, yeah, the balls are bigger for one, and there's only one of them. Seriously,
1: yeah.
0: that is a totally different game. Plus, you've got the team aspect. Well, congratulations. That's an amazing feat to be the reigning queen. Now, is there a king, too?
1: Yeah, he's from Ambler, Pennsylvania. He's more Philadelphia.
0: Do you think you could beat him?
1: I don't know.
0: I don't know if the queen and king ever play one another. They have to be compatible, I guess.
1: Yeah.
0: So what else do you like to do?
1: I like, whenever we go to New Jersey, I like hanging out with the people like after Marvels is over, like the day's over when we're done playing.
0: Have you been to New Jersey a lot to do this?
1: Yeah, I've been there every year I've played.
0: So there's probably people you've known for years that you see every year.
1: Yeah.
0: And what about outside of the world of Marvels?
1: Just walk around like the neighborhood or go to like a base, like the Pirates game or something, or just calm down.
0: Yeah. Have you thought about, so you're just starting high school, I guess, coming up, right? Have you thought about what you might like to do after you get out of high school?
1: No, my mom yells at me about it all the time.
0: I think you've got plenty of time to do it. How exciting. How would people get involved, Dan, if folks are listening and would like to learn? Allegheny County has a great program, right?
2: Yeah, so Allegheny County runs a really great program for us. Every year, I think around the end of February, beginning of March, on their County Parks and Recreation's website, they will have where our locations are going to be for clinics and things. And if anybody wants to get involved, it's really to go to those clinics and come visit us, and we'll be happy to show anyone how to shoot marbles and how to get involved.
0: Very good. I was just looking to see if I have any songs about marbles. I found one. it sounds like a great way to relax and just enjoy time. If you're playing with a friend, you can probably talk a little bit too. Anything else you'd like to add about your experience, Madison?
1: Like if you do play marbles, just don't like give up on yourself, because if you do, you probably won't get there, because that's what happened my other few years. And this year I was like determined to win. So if you keep it in your head, then you will.
0: I have a question. If you take a turn and you miss all the marbles, so your shooter might just almost like a scratch in pool, your shooter might end up outside of the big circle. Are you penalized at all, or do you just...
1: No, you just... Then it's just the next person's shot.
0: Okay. And if you shoot and are lucky enough to get one to come out, do you get to go again, or is it the next...
1: No, it's like if you hit a target marble out, like one of the marbles in the middle, and your shooter goes out of the circle, then it's just the next person's shot. Like, that'd be 1 point.
0: Okay, but if yours stays in the circle...
1: Then you get to shoot again from that spot.
0: Okay, so... You could run all the marbles if you were really, really good. Have you done that?
1: Yeah, I've done that before.
0: Wow. All of a sudden, it's there should be a whole bunch of games like this. This sounds fun.
1: And, yeah.
0: I wonder if older people would probably be great marble players, too.
2: Yeah, there's actually a tournament for anybody that can't compete in the Nationals anymore. It's a little bit of a different game. It's held every year. First weekend in August in Cumberland, Maryland, is called the Gene Mason. It's called the Mason Cup, and it's a little bit of a different game. It's called Ringmaster, where instead of playing to 7, you actually play to 50.
0: Ooh.
2: And it's a setup in the same type with the 13 marbles and an X. This time, though, however, if you hit the last marble out, you get to break the next rack, and you alternate shots back and forth until one of you hits 50 marbles.
0: Nice. You think they'd make it a Mason

0: jar instead of a mason cup at the end of it.
1: Right.
0: Madison, congratulations.
2: Thank you.
0: Anything else you'd like to say or any shout-outs?
2: No, that's it.
0: Well, I hope your move goes well. When are you officially heading down there?
2: Right after Maryland on August 8th.
0: Well, good luck to you. And thanks to both of you for being here, Madison Johnson and Dan LaGamba. And Madison is the national marbles champ of all the land as a result of her victory. That was just a couple of weeks ago, too, right?
2: Wasn't that a week or two ago?
0: Yeah. So congratulations to you and best of luck.
2: Thank you.
0: And I'm so happy we've got five members of the Youth Shakespeare Society of Pittsburgh with us today. You've almost sat in order by age, almost. But let's have you meet each of them. And I'll ask you if you could please just introduce yourself, perhaps your age, and you can let us also any shout-outs you might have. Tilly, you were here last week. I remember meeting you. You were here to check out the space.
3: Yeah, it was really fun. Thank you.
0: Yeah, it was great to have you here. I'll let you introduce yourself.
3: Oh, my name is Tilly, as Larry just said, and I'm 10 years old, and I don't really have any shout-outs thing.
0: Who brought you here today?
3: My dad.
0: He's out there somewhere.
3: Yeah,
0: I saw him.
3: He's in the Hawaiian shirt, yeah.
0: We'll give him a shout-out.
3: Yeah.
0: It's nice to have you here on the radio this time.
3: His name is Mike.
0: Hi, Mike. And do you have a role in the play?
3: Oh, I'm Margaret and Messenger One.
0: Excellent.
4: Hi, I'm Sydney. I'm 14. And I'm playing Ursula and Verges. They're a lot of fun.
0: Oh, it's I'm glad that they're fun characters. Who brought you here today?
4: My mom and my sister's out there as well.
0: And what's her name?
4: Sienna.
0: It's so nice to have you here, and I'm glad. Have you been in other productions?
4: Yes, I've been in Twelfth Night last year, which was also a lot of fun.
0: Oh, I'm happy to hear that. Now, see, we're going in order from 10 years of age to 14, and now we go to Ella, who is 17, I think.
5: Yeah, hi. My name is Ella Craig, and I'm 17 years old. I'm playing Claudio, and I'm also the assistant director of the show. I guess for shout-outs, it's my mom and dad and my lovely boyfriend, who's also listening in for a second time. So, hi, Malachi.
0: Malachi, hi. I remember saying hi to Malachi last time.
5: Yes,
0: because hello, Malachi. You're a keeper. It's been two times, at least. We'll listen to this whole, we keep these for history, so hopefully, I shouldn't even joke like that. Next, this is where our age progression fails ever so slightly. Theo is here. Hi.
6: Hi, my name is Theo Fantozzi. I'm 21 years old. I am one of the founders of YSSP. And I'm also playing Don Pedro for the show and doing some set design for us.
0: Nice to meet you. And you're at the University of Rhode Island.
6: Yes.
0: And you are going into your junior year?
6: Yes.
0: Well, it's nice to have you with us. And then next to Theo, we have...
7: Hi. My name is Kinsley Beechler. I'm 20 years old. I am the director of... Much Ado About Nothing. And I mean, if I'm throwing out thanks, I want to thank everybody in the cast because it's been a wonderful time and I'm excited to finish up the process with all of them.
0: Well, we're going to talk about your favorite lines in a little bit from the play. And there's lots of things we're going to want to talk about. But first, let's just talk about why Youth Shakespeare Society of Pittsburgh. There are certainly plenty of Shakespeare presenters of all types. This one's pretty unique, though, and I'd love to learn why it exists and a bit about the passion behind the organization. Any of you can just jump in as I listen.
6: We founded the organization as high school students, actually, because we were looking for opportunities to perform Shakespeare. It was a big passion of mine and my friends, and Kinsley's also been with us since our very first production. And there just wasn't a lot of, you know, year-round opportunities for students who are interested in this sort of niche. And we also, all of us who are on the creative side of YSSP, just have such a passion for creating theater and bringing classic works to more people. And it's just a really beautiful thing that's sort of grown out of that and become its own community.
0: What is it about Shakespeare that captivates you?
6: Wow. I think that it is the chance to connect to a text that has existed in so many forms for so long and to bring it in new lights to a modern audience and especially to a young audience. I find that really exciting.
0: Anybody else have anything they'd like to add, Tilly?
3: Yeah. I was in Romeo and Juliet last year. I am a musical theater person, but I also like Shakespeare. And it's just really fun for me because I have never met these are the nicest teenagers I've ever met. And I would like to give a shout out to all of these cast members and all the people that have worked with me to, like, help me become a better Shakespeare.
0: Are you the youngest person company?
3: Yes, I'm the youngest. I'm 10.
0: And that's by far, what a nice compliment to say the nicest teenagers you've ever met. Tell me about your musical theater work.
3: Oh, yes. I worked in Hometown Arts Troupe, and I have done Mary Poppins, Annie, Frozen, and I have been Wacky in The Star to Be in Annie, and I have been Young Elsa in Frozen, and I have done Seussical, and this year we just put on Mary Poppins.
0: That's great. Now, aside from the material itself being Shakespeare instead of musical theater, how does a production with YSSP differ for you in terms of learning about it, being directed? I'm sure there's a different vibe to this organization since it was founded and run by teens.
3: Yes, it's a very different vibe, and I have been, like, very blown away about how much these teenagers know about Shakespeare. I went in this blind. I had no idea what Shakespeare was. I only knew what Midsummer Night's Dream and Juliet and Romeo and Juliet were, and that's all it was. So I went here knowing nothing, and these teenagers just blew my mind about Shakespeare.
0: That's very good to hear. Does anybody else want to add anything about the purpose of Youth Shakespeare Society of Pittsburgh or what it means to you to have an organization that essentially is peer-based and gives you a chance to present Shakespeare as younger people to a wide audience?
5: Yeah, so Youth Shakespeare was what really opened my eyes to a spark that I had for directing for a whole new part of theater I never knew I had. Honestly, if it was not for Theo, I do not think I'd be here. Like, right after this, me and Theo are going to have a meeting with Michael Campano, who is the director of The Collective, to see if we can direct a show with him for their next couple of workshops coming up, I'm pretty sure. So, like, if it really was not for Theo and this company, I would definitely not have found this spark. But also, going back to Shakespeare, when I first came to this company, my first production was Twelfth Night last summer, and I got the role of Viola. She is the main character of Twelfth Night, and I was utterly shocked. I was just like Tilly. I knew quite literally nothing about Shakespeare, and I had never been introduced to it. I never really had a passion for it, and I remember going into the show, everyone in the show knew how to talk, what they were saying. And I was like, my God, I'm the lead and I have no clue what I'm doing and saying. And one thing about Shakespeare is it's interesting because you can do so much incredible character analysis and just analysis within the text and the characters. But the way that Shakespeare writes is everything, all the emotions, everything that these characters feel is right on the surface level. There is no boundaries with these characters. They just present everything they feel with every single word they say. And that is something in theater I feel like has been kind of lost a little bit more with modern theater. Don't get me wrong, modern theater is still incredible. It's still sparking lots of light in kids every day. But I feel like with Shakespeare, it really brings out a different sort of emotional challenge within kids, and especially since we are all kids, that kind of opens up a new door for everyone to experience and explore and get a lot of new type of education.
0: Thanks, Ella.
7: Just one last thing about youth Shakespeare. At the end of the day, for me, it's like doing theater with your friends. That's it. It's just creating theater with a bunch of people you care about.
0: You think, and people think about getting together to play music or to go to a ball game or to go out for a meal or something. Here you get together to talk about theater, create theater, and bring it to life. So, Theo, what is your major at Rhode Island?
6: I'm studying theater and classics with concentrations on directing and stage management.
0: But I just wonder,
6: I kind of do it all.
0: I kind of figured that was probably the case. Now, you entered the school with a lot of knowledge already in these areas. How has the school – well, before I say how has it, I should ask, has it hopefully refined and informed you, you know, with new approaches and new ideas? Because a lot of times I think people might wonder, I've already starred or directed in a high school musical and plays, I've done this, what might college bring to me? And some people do end up going directly into theater, skipping college, and everybody has different needs and reasons, but I'm just curious what the experience has been like for you.
6: Absolutely, yeah, and I think that there is absolutely value to going straight into theater if that's what you know you want to do, but something that I've really appreciated about my college experience is I sort of went in really looking for that more general education and wider spread of knowledge, and as I've continued through the program, I've realized that focusing on theater is what's really right for me. And I've also, going to college for me has really been an education in learning everything, like learning how much I don't know and how much there is still to learn, which I personally find really exciting. And yeah, I'm very, very grateful to the people who I've met through my college theater program and what I've been able to do with them. I think I have a little bit of a habit of forming organizations, you might say, but I also started a student-led theater collective at my college because we didn't have a separate drama club from the theater department. I was able to co-direct Hamlet with them this past semester, which was a really phenomenal experience, and I feel very grateful to the way that working with other actors and theater makers who care so much about this craft and put so much time and work into it has pushed me to continually be better and care more about it.
0: You're listening to members of the Youth Shakespeare Society of Pittsburgh here at the Saturday Light Brigade. And coming up, they're going to do Much Ado About Nothing July 7th, 8th, and 9th at the Perman Funeral Home. That's the surprise location outside at the Perman Funeral Home in the North Hills. And what a great location. You had a park planned, right? And it wasn't available. The show must go on. So it's very kind of the funeral home to allow you to use some of their property. How did that come about?
6: We have an actor who has access through their family to the funeral home. and was very lucky that she was willing to work with us on that.
0: I'll say, 923 Saxonburg Boulevard is its location, and we've linked to how you can get tickets Friday, July 7th, Saturday the 8th, both at 5:30, and then Sunday, a matinee at 2 o'clock on July 9th. Now, you'll have brought some favorite lines from the play, and I'm curious. I can't wait to hear what they are. Tilly, do you want to start with do you each have one or two? Or
3: I just have one.
0: Okay.
3: Big line. This is Act 3, Scene 4, and this is my line. Moral? No, I meant plain holy thistle. You may think, perchance, that I think you are in love. Nay, I am not such a fool to think what I list, nor I list not to think what I can. Nor, indeed, I cannot think. If I would think my heart out of thinking that you are in love, or that you will be in love, or that you can be in love. Yet Benedick was such another that he is now a man. He has swore he would never marry, and yet now he eats his meat without grudging.
0: Wow. First of all, I can't imagine memorizing that line.
3: Yeah.
0: Are you off book yet?
3: Kind of. Not really.
0: I'm very proud of using the term off book as if I knew what I was talking about. What do you like about that line?
3: I like that I am talking to Beatrice, and I am telling her that no, I don't think you are in love, but the way that I say it, and that's what I like about it, the way that I say it.
0: You kind of break it.
3: Yeah.
0: Break it kind of gently.
3: Yeah.
0: Sydney, do you have a favorite line that you'd like to share?
4: Yes, I do. This one's from Ursula. Madam, you must come to your uncle, yonder's old quiet home. It's proven my Lady Hera hath been falsely accused, the Prince and Claudia mightily abused, and Don John is the author of it all. Who's fled and gone. Will you come presently?
0: I love the way you emphasize the words and bring that to life as you share it. What do you like about that line?
4: I like how it sums up everything very neatly. Throughout the play, there's a lot of beating around the bush and talking about the events kind of as if they're not really happening. But this one really brings everything in a short burst. It really tells the entire story basically in one line.
0: Yeah, it's very blunt, yet eloquent too. And
4: yes,
0: you delivered it beautifully. Who would like to go next? Okay, here comes Ella.
5: All right, so this is from Act 4, Scene 1, and it's Claudia. Oh, hero. What a hero hadst thou been if half thy outward graces had been placed about thy thoughts and counsels of thy heart. But fare thee well, most foul, most fair. Farewell, thou pure impity and impious purity. For thee I'll lock up all the gates of love, and on my eyelids shall conjecture hang, to turn all beauty into thoughts of harm, and never shall it more be gracious. Thank you.
0: What a line you chose, and what about that line stuck out to you?
5: So this is the scene where Claudio confronts Hero for, slight spoiler, but like not, quote-unquote cheating on him. And it is just, one thing about Claudio is he thinks with his heart, and he gets very impulsive, and he says very impulsive and does very impulsive things, especially in this whole scene, which you will see if you come to the show. But it's a very, very impulsive, mean line. I think it's very intense for his character.
0: Thank you. And now, Theo, are you next? So Theo's got a line to share.
6: Yes, this is from Act 2, Scene 1. I will, in the interim, undertake one of Hercules' labors, which is to bring the Signor Benedick and Lady Beatrice into a mountain of affection, the one with the other. I would fain have it a match, and I doubt not but to fashion it if you three will but minister such assistance as I shall give you direction.
0: Who is saying that?
6: This is Don Pedro. He is the brother of Don John, who also, slight spoilers, is sort of the antagonist of the whole show, who's setting things up.
0: I love the way you delivered. Are these all the original lines, or have they been updated a bit? Or no, they're pretty much.
7: Yeah. They are the original lines. We kind of shortened some of them because otherwise the play would be like 3 hours long. But these are all the original lines unedited. So
0: they sound great now. You're hearing Kinsley now. And I didn't get a chance to ask you. You're at Seton Hill. What are you studying there?
7: I'm studying musical theater.
0: Terrific. And what line did you bring?
7: I actually brought a series of two lines, also from 4-1. So it comes with a little bit of a story. Before we fully understood like the depth of the scene and how serious it was, some of the lines kind of seemed funny out of context. So the first few times how these two lines were delivered was very comedic, even though it is a serious moment. And I'm going to deliver them the way that they were delivered. So this looks not like a nuptial. True. Oh, God.
0: I love it.
7: It's just a little funny.
0: Yeah. And did you have one more? Or those two?
7: Those are two lines.
0: The two lines together. Okay.
7: Yes.
0: This does not look like a nuptial. It's amazing. These lines seem very contemporary, what they're about and also the way they're written. So Much Ado About Nothing, presented by Youth Shakespeare Society of Pittsburgh, only has three runs, July 7th and July 8th at 5:30, and then July 9th at 2 o'clock at Perman Funeral Home on Saxonburg Boulevard. It's an outdoor program. You might want to bring a lawn chair or two, I suspect, and enjoy things there. Is there anything else anyone would like to say about the play? We have a couple minutes. Anything maybe I neglected to ask?
7: So the story of Much Ado About Nothing in the original context is a story about boys coming back from war and kind of finding people to become their peace after the war. But in our version, because we are working with children, I thought it would be fun if it was boys coming back from a boarding school and going to a summer camp to find their, like, first loves.
0: I like it. I like it. That makes sense. A little bit more... pleasant than coming back from war.
7: Yes.
0: Anybody else want to add anything that they might have missed?
3: Oh, yeah. So basically, I'm just going to tell the whole story out. So first of all, just like Kenji said, they're all coming home from boarding school as the play we're doing it. And so these two people, Claudio and Hiro, get married in it, which is like an elementary school marriage, like in our play that we're doing. And, well, so, like Ella said, Claudio, John makes up a hoax with Margaret and Friar Borachio. I have no idea, but
0: I see Theo's jumping in.
3: Yeah.
0: Probably, we don't want to give away any spoilers.
3: Yeah.
0: But it sounds like a good story.
3: Yeah, it is. It
0: sounds like a very good story.
6: Yeah, no, I think that that's a good sort of teaser into what we're looking at. I just wanted to mention a few more fun things you can look for if you come to the show. We're going to have, we'll give this without spoilers, we're going to have a water fight at some point. There'll be water guns used. There's going to be a kiddie pool on set. It's been really fun working with the set design and sort of finding this, being able to transport the audience into a summer camp in a really sort of micro way, the suggestion of it, without creating too much visual distraction from all of the great directing work that Kinsley's doing. Any other exciting little moments that I'm missing in the show? Yeah.
0: Sounds like everybody is on track. Well, we've linked to the ticket location from slbradio.org, or you can Google Youth Shakespeare Society of Pittsburgh. I want to thank all of you for being here today. You did a great job. Tilly, Sydney, Ella, Kinsley, and Theo, best wishes for a great performance. Broadcasting live from historic Allegheny Square. along with Ricky Berger. This is Larry Berger, Chad Green, Alexa Bosick, and Ty Chorosky here as well. You're listening to the show that gets your weekend off to a good start, the Saturday Light Brigade Saturday Mornings from SLB Radio Productions. Our quintet that is about to perform is right after My Own Heart, except they gave me a puzzle and I didn't solve it. I was asking, what does Hannum stand for? They're the Hannum Wind Quintet. I saw that name. I'm thinking, well, Hannum is a city in Korea, I think, or a region. And I'm thinking, Hannum. Well, Hannum is Hudson, AJ, Natalie, Anderson, and Maddie. And they are the names of the folks that are in this quintet. You'll get a chance to meet them after they play the first movement of their piece for this morning. I do want you to know that four are high school seniors. One is a junior. As you get ready to listen, we thank you, Chamber Connection, for making today's performance possible. And here is the Hannum Wind Quintet.

0: There you have the Hannum Wind Quintet, and they sounded absolutely terrific. We're going to meet each of them, and we're going to start with AJ, I do believe. AJ, can you tell me what you just played, the piece you played?
1: Yeah, that's Franz Donzi's second quintet in F minor, or in G minor, I'm sorry.
0: Say that again, I'm sorry.
1: It's Franz Donzi's second quintet in G minor.
0: Thank you. I almost forgot to turn your microphone on, which is why I asked you to repeat it. Tell me a bit about yourself. How long have you played flute, and what attracted you to it?
1: Well, I've played flute for 8 years. I started in...
0: Get that a little bit closer. That's good.
1: I've played flute for 8 years. I started in fourth grade at the elementary school at in Plum. I think I was attracted to it just because it has a really beautiful sound, you know, and it's quite virtuosic.
0: Yeah, it's nice. What else do you like to do?
1: I like to play video games.
0: I was going
1: to
0: say, video games were... Anything, sports, reading, anything in particular you enjoy?
1: I said video games. I also like, reading. I also like going to science competitions. That's cool. Another thing.
0: That's nice. That's coming up, I think.
1: No, I think I've done most of them for the year.
0: Okay. Well, that's terrific. You're going to be graduating this year. Do you know what will be happening this fall for you?
1: I'm going to college. I'm not quite sure where I'm going. I guess I'll have to decide that soon. But
0: do you know what you want to study?
1: I applied for engineering. I'm also considering... I want to keep music in my life, you know. I'm also just trying to kind of stay in the present because, this week is our musical tech week, so, you know, a lot of rehearsals.
0: Yeah.
1: I actually have to go and play our musical tonight.
0: Oh, my God. What's the musical?
1: It's Bye Bye Birdie.
0: Oh, what a great musical. So that's at Plum, or not, yes, it's at Plum Senior High tonight.
1: Yeah,
0: is the musical. That's a great show. Well, it's nice to talk to you. Thank you. And actually, staying in the present is good. And I always like to ask about plans when you're a senior, but things change, majors change, and it's to be expected to know what you might want to do at this stage, at any stage in life. Is something. Staying in the presence makes a lot of sense. Before you pass the mic over, is there anybody you wanted to give a shout out to or acknowledge?
1: My mom drove me here, so, great of her to do that. My brother also might be watching, and I think my aunt as well, so I'd like to say hi to them.
0: Excellent. Well, I'm glad you did. And let's meet who's next to you. Hello. What's your name?
2: Hi. My name is Maddie.
0: Hi, Maddie. And Maddie is at Chartiers Valley High School, and you're playing clarinet?
2: Yes.
0: And how long have you played?
2: I've played for a little over 8 years now.
0: And before I forget, would you like to give a shout out to anybody?
2: I'd like to give a shout out to my family for helping me with all my musical endeavors, as well as my clarinet teacher, Diane Peterson.
0: Excellent. And what is it like to play in an ensemble like this compared to a large orchestra?
2: Playing an ensemble like this, it's very different. Everyone has their own parts. They're all very different, so you have to really know your part and know everyone else's parts as well.
0: I would imagine, do you have to communicate as you're playing to be sure that you're in sync?
2: Yes, actually, either AJ or Hudson will give cues throughout the pieces, before slowing down or speeding up, or when we start the piece as well.
0: Now, you're a senior this year. Do you know the dreaded fall plan?
2: I still haven't decided on a university, but I'm planning on doing a dual major in music performance as well as business.
0: That's terrific. Congratulations.
2: Thank you.
0: In doing so. What else do you like to do?
2: I like to play tennis. I was on the tennis team at my high school.
0: Excellent. Next, we have our French horn player that you'll get a chance to meet. And if you're just joining us, this is the Hannum Wind Quintet, comprised of musicians involved with Youth Chamber Connection. And I'll let you introduce yourself.
3: Okay. Hi, I'm Natalie.
0: And you're a senior at Mount Lebanon. And I always think of French horn as a really hard, of all the brass instruments, one of the hardest ones to play. Is it considered that?
3: Yeah, I've heard that. I've heard that thrown around a lot, that it's probably the hardest instrument. But I think it's all kind of relative. It depends on where you're coming from.
0: Yeah.
3: But I think why it's considered one of the hardest is because the embouchure is so small as
0: yeah.
3: compared to like a tuba or a trombone.
0: I noticed that as I was watching you play. Is it the first instrument you played, a first wind instrument, or are there others that you played beforehand?
3: No, I started out on the French horn in like fifth grade. So
0: what yeah. attracted you to it?
3: I don't know. It looks kind of cool.
0: Yeah, it does.
3: Yeah.
0: Do you have any plans? You're a senior at Mount Lebanon this year, as Maddie is as well. Any plans for, or Maddie's at Chartres Valley, I'm sorry. Any plans afterwards for you?
3: Yeah, I plan on going to college at the Florida Institute of Technology for marine biology.
0: Excellent. That's good to hear. What else do you like to do?
3: Aside from French horn, like AJ, I like to play video games. I'm a bit of a gamer. And then I also like to draw and cook and all that stuff.
0: So. Any shout-outs or acknowledgements?
3: No. I mean, I guess if there are any musicians out there listening, just keep practicing. And, yeah.
0: That's good advice. Next, we have Anderson Lee, the bassoon player.
4: Yes.
0: And Anderson is mm-hmm. also a senior at Mount Lebanon. And we'll start out with shout-outs.
4: Shout-outs?
0: Yeah.
4: Shout-out Sean DeLay, who is my mom. She's at home right now listening. Hi, Mom. Shout-out all the heads in Lebo, if there's anybody else out there listening right now. Shout-out my father in Chicago, Rick Lee. He said he was going to be tuning in.
0: So all you Lees in Mount Lebanites or anybody, really, if you want to get a message to us by text, we'll relay it. Here's the number, 412-200-5975. 412-200-5975. How long have you played bassoon?
4: It's kind of hard to say. I started in seventh grade technically, but I wouldn't say I learned how to play until my freshman year, just because it was so hard to find a like teacher, because it's just such a weird instrument.
0: Yeah, that you guys have some instruments with good job opportunities associated
4: yeah.
0: with them.
4: So they've always said that.
0: And what else do you like to do?
4: Reading. I'd say reading and listening to vinyls are two of my favorite activities.
0: Excellent. You know, last year, you may know this, but more units of vinyl were sold than other, than CDs or any other physical form of music. And vinyl actually, if you look at charts for how many new vinyls were sold, it's upticked from the years when it started to wane. It's really neat to see the comeback.
4: It's really surged back, yeah. I mean, I think there's something about like the sound on a vinyl that like a CD or like just like a like audio file, you can't really, I don't know, like you can hear everything going on in a vinyl.
0: Yeah, that's what kind of music do you like to listen to?
4: For vinyls, it's like classical music almost exclusively. I think like that's just the best way to like enjoy that style of music. Like I have the premiere of Shostakovich 15, like the first time it was ever debuted. I think it's his own son is the one like conducting the orchestra, and just like I have lots of recordings from like the 40s and the 50s and the 60s, and you can just hear music kind of in a way that I guess it was meant to be heard as a way of
0: yeah.
4: putting it.
0: Well, right. It's in waveforms rather than digital forms, and our ears are still analog, for now at least. And a lot of those older records were recorded extremely well. just because they were recorded a long time ago doesn't mean they weren't recorded well. Let's see, we've done your shout-outs. What are your plans?
4: I'm pursuing a music degree at West Virginia, but I'm also interested in doing social work, so I'm not sure how to, like, juggle those two things, if there's, like, a volunteer way of getting involved in that.
0: Well, WVU will be a good way to explore those things, and they have a fine music school, too. So good luck to you. Now we're going to meet the last of our quintet members. Why? It's the youngest of all. It's Hudson Hackney. Have you always been called, do people like to call you by your first and last name together because of the alliteration?
5: Usually when they do, it's for the alliteration.
0: Yeah, I know others who have who have that feature in their names. You're a junior at Mount Lebanon. Any shout-outs or hellos?
5: I'd really just like to thank my parents for... Oboe is an expensive instrument with a lot of expensive tools that come with it, so I'd like to thank them for supporting me. And also my oboe teacher, Max Blair, in the Pittsburgh Symphony.
0: And do you guys have a coach for the quintet?
5: Yes, Austin Brown, who's also... He's a flautist in the Pittsburgh Symphony.
0: Wow, that's got to be great. Mm-hmm. Does anything stick out in terms of stuff you've learned from him? In terms of playing as a quintet?
5: I think definitely just finding ways to balance the ensemble and also figuring out how music theory relates to how we're playing. He'll talk to us about certain appoggiaturas or something on how to resolve and how we should voice each note in a setting.
0: Your dad just wrote, great job, Hudson. Dad. And your mother is tuning in and is also very proud. So, oh, there goes comes another one. I got to turn my phone down a little bit. But I know you've still got a year to go, but have you thought about what you might like to do after high school?
5: Yeah, I'm planning on studying music at a conservatory.
0: Well, excellent. You all, the quintet sounds great, and it's nice to speak with all of you. You all seem to be so well-grounded, and I appreciate that. You're going to do another movement from the piece that you played earlier. Does anybody need to say anything else? I do want to mention youthchamberconnection.org. is how you can get more information about the quintets and other ensembles that Youth Chamber Connection puts together. Anybody miss anything? Oh, right over there. Thank you.
2: I also just wanted to thank Mrs. Hensley for coordinating with us every week, sending out like information about this and like giving us this like opportunity.
0: Excellent. Anyone else? Okay, we'll let you get ready. Chad will pick up that microphone as you get everything together. You're all set. Once again, here is the Hannum Wind Quintet.

0: There you have it. The Hannum, or Hannum, I should say, Wind Quintet. Hannum being Hudson, AJ, Natalie, Anderson, and Maddie.
1: 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This next segment is just for you.
2: This is Holly. I'm in 11th grade at Montour High School, and you're listening to Youth Express. Catch the future.
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3: Hello, my name is Duray. I am 12 years old, and I go to Still Valley Middle School. Today, I would like to talk to you about going to 6th grade. I thought that 6th grade was going to be scary. The privileges are very good. I get more freedom in school. Activities are fun like gym, and art is also very fun. The work is easy, but then hard. As long as you try, it will be okay. Classes have a lot of energy in them. 6th grade turned out to be one of my favorite school years. Energy in the classroom is exciting. It's faster. You have more work, but it's really not hard work at all. Some work can be easy, and then it depends like how you comprehend with everything. Work was different in 5th grade from 6th grade by doing science notes. The number one thing that I was afraid of coming to 6th grade is the teachers, because I thought they was going to be mean.
4: My name is Tierra Easley. I'm 15 years old, and I go to the Neighborhood Academy. The first time I met you, that smile made my day. You walked up to me, I wanted you to be my bae. Your eyes are hazel, blue and green. Your hair curly as a poodle. Your personality is amazing. You're the one person I look to in times of need because you help and care. You're the best person I have met in a while. I fell in love once upon a time. Still to this day, I let that love shine.
5: This is Katie reporting from Youth Media Center at SLB Radio. I'm 13 years old and in the 7th grade at SciTech, and today I'll be reviewing the video game Unpacking, which was released in 2021 by Witchbeam Games. In this calming, cozy game, you unpack boxes of one character's things to help them move into a new home throughout multiple stages of their life. Right out of the gate, you get no explanation of this character's background or any story outside of what you piece together from their belongings. The simple game mechanics and the fact that the story comes from what the player makes of clues given to them make this game a highly personal and subjective experience. There are 8 total stages or houses to unpack belongings into, each with varying levels of difficulty and different numbers of rooms. In relation to this game's price of around $20 to $25, this small number of levels has been a pretty big downside, especially due to the fact that the developers have stated the game will not have any sequels or bonus content. The game takes most players 3 to 4 hours to complete, which is yet another con, as $25 may be too high a price for this amount of gameplay. Still, I really enjoy this game despite the high price. It's very fun watching the main character grow up from a kid moving into a new bedroom, to a college student in a dorm, to a graduate with roommates and a boyfriend, to a woman with a wife and child. Little things like there being almost no space for the characters belonging in her boyfriend's home and looking at her books can clue the player in on the story of her life, making it a clever and fun experience. And I loved being able to piece together the belongings into a cohesive story, which made it worth it to me, despite the price. Another good aspect of this game is its ease of access. Due to the simple mechanics of only being able to unpack and move objects, it is certainly more broadly available to be enjoyed, even to people who play video games less. Plus, this easiness is paired with the colorful pixel art and catchy music to create a cozy, enjoyable vibe throughout the story. However, this specifically cozy vibe can be very subjective and drive off players who would prefer more action-packed games, so it really just depends on one's preferred style of game. Altogether, I would highly recommend this game due to its simple mechanics, fun style, and unique method of subtle storytelling. If you're a fan of clever storytelling or cozy games, I would definitely pick up a copy of this unique indie game on most major consoles. For Youth Express, this is Katie, signing off.
6: Getting to the point.
7: Getting to the point.
1: Voices for a just future.
8: It's 7:30 a.m. You're en route to work and decide to stop at the nearest coffee shop for a quick pick-me-up.
6: Most of us wouldn't think twice about exactly what that $2.14 is really paying for as we rush off to a busy morning at the office, but should we? Whether or not that coffee shop is a business owned and run by a local person plays a large role in that community's economy. I'm Jafar Turner.
8: This is Isabel Smith.
5: And I'm Malila Perez. Many believe that where we spend our dollar on everyday things is indicative of who and what we value. For example, spending $2 at Target for a reusable water bottle versus $4 at your local corner store represents your value of a lower price over support for your community's small businesses. According to the NAACP, only 2 cents of every dollar spent in the Black community is recirculated within the Black community.

0: taxes, often as the result of government policies, add another layer of difficulty for Pittsburgh's communities of color. Camille Scantling is the founder of Cocopreneur, a Pittsburgh black business directory.
1: We're talking about redlining. Cities and districts are zoned a very specific way. We have a district that jumps an entire river in order to keep the black community within that same district. And it's very clear that that's what happened.
2: Redlining was a system used in the mid-20th century that classified neighborhoods based on potential, safety, and financial stability. It placed the worst rating, red, on black, brown, and immigrant communities. As a result, people living in these red neighborhoods were unable to take out loans from a bank with which to purchase property. This prevented these people from being able to build generational wealth or have ownership over the places they called home.
3: One of the forces that has historically caused harm to economies of black and brown people is the slow devaluing of their achievements that results in the idea that these people have a lower potential than their white counterparts, again, Scantling.
1: The biggest obstacle is addressing the mindset of people. In America, we have been conditioned to not value anything black.
0: She also says we need to start dreaming bigger.
1: We have been pigeonholed into certain industries, food and catering, beauty and aesthetics, apparel. We know that at the back of our hand, there are certain industries that we could definitely use in the communities that we don't have. Businesses that offer insurance services, legal services, medical facilities, education systems, those things that are very crucial and necessary.
0: These challenges historically faced by people of color all seem pretty overwhelming, especially if you're also dealing with the numerous obstacles that arise when running a business.
4: You'll be faced with a lot of different hurdles, people who are discouraging, people who maybe don't understand your idea, days where you don't sell anything or someone returned a bunch of things. You have to have that drive, that go-get-em attitude, no matter what. Trust your vision.
3: That was Baina Brookins. Her family owns a market in East Liberty called Jamil's Global Village. Their business has faced numerous challenges, such as the increase of rent due to redevelopment. Being a person of color means there will always be obstacles in the way of success, but our communities must persevere so we can continue to grow. Keeping the dollar within the low-income neighborhoods is important for economic sustainability. But how exactly do we accomplish this? Brookins believes this is possible when we work together.
4: There needs to be more encouragement for people who are starting businesses, for them to flourish. They need to have access to more information. Sometimes it's better for marginalized communities to come together instead of always waiting on organizations. If maybe one person knows how to start an LLC, they can help, and then that person helps the next person.
2: It's up to us to create the flourishing neighborhoods we want to see. 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
5: People of color, you can talk to people of your own. 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
2: She offers this advice for business owners of color.
5: 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And don't let nobody mess up your dreams. 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Go for the stars.
0: That $2.14 really does matter. 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
1: Hello, my name is Jolene. I am 12 years old and I go to Steel Valley Middle School. Today I'd like to talk to you about going to sixth grade. Sixth grade was an awesome year. The teachers were the nicest people. You learned to take care of your stuff more than you did before. You had to make sure your stuff didn't get stolen because some kids would think it would be funny to do that, but it's really not. So you need to make sure you know where your stuff is and just don't let anybody take your stuff. To protect your stuff, you can put that in your locker and you can lock it up, but make sure you know the combination. You can join a couple clubs too. This year flew by so fast. My one teacher just let us have 3 days to talk and stuff to get to know, and she wouldn't really talk to us about a lot of things, not just put it all us and then give us a test. So she really talked it out and made sure we understood what we were doing before we did anything else. For people coming to sixth grade, don't worry that much. I mean, you could worry, but you really shouldn't though, because you ease into it really quickly.
2: This is Ava reporting from the Youth Media Center at SLB Radio. I'm 16 years old in the 10th grade at CCA. Did you know that Nellie Bly was the inspiration for the iconic Superman character Lois Lane? Nellie Bly was an investigative reporter in the late 1800s. She did a lot of really incredible things, but the most well-known is going undercover in an asylum and exposing the terrible conditions there. She was brave and she was determined to achieve her goals. She never let anyone push her around. Once she saw an article titled, "What Girls Are Good For," and in response, she wrote a letter to the editor condemning him for saying girls were only good for being a mother and having children. She challenged the ideas of what a woman is capable of. She used her writing to create change in the world. She was honest and she was willing to go really far to advocate for herself and others. And that is why Nellie Bly inspires me. For Youth Express, this is Ava signing off.
3: 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I'm in 10th grade at Montour High School, and you're listening to Youth Express. 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
4: Hi, my name is Henry, and the next piece you're about to listen to was written by me, no one else. 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
5: Hello, my name is Garrison. I'm 12 years old, and I go to Still Valley Middle School. Today, I'd like to talk to you about going to 6th grade. It was really exciting coming to 6th grade. Coming to Still Valley Middle School was great. I met a lot of new people. One of the events this year was the Community Basketball League. I really liked it. In 6th grade, it was like a big family. Sometimes we didn't get along, but we always pulled through. For people coming to 6th grade, there's a lot of responsibility. There are 9 periods a day, 2 periods of language arts and math. It is a lot of stuff to keep track of. You meet a lot of new people. If you be kind, you'll always make your way. Good luck in 6th grade.
6: This is Lauren Perry, age 14, of West Allegheny High School. The name of this poem is Society's Teeth. Life itself is a beautiful thing. Flowers grow, children laugh, and each and every day seems to be a new beginning. But then, that new beginning isn't always how you plan for it. For that new beginning is filled with anger, hatred, regret, and self-loathing. Why don't I look like that? Why am I treated like this? Why am I not as smart as her? Why don't I act like him? Why doesn't he like me? Why? The list goes on and on, and it will go on until that so-called new beginning is no longer bearable. Stay tuned to youthexpress.org for more original writing from Pittsburgh area youth. All youth, all the time. Youth Express. Catch the future.
7: Hello everyone, this is Uma Pathay, a student at Shadyside Academy, and a Remake Learning Days Youth Ambassador. I just attended the Heartwood Acres Park Explore Meadows with the Park Rangers event hosted by the Allegheny County Park Rangers at the Heartwood Acres Park on May 2nd, 2026, as part of Remake Learning Days 2026. 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This open house style event gave participants a chance to learn about the plants, insects, and wildlife that call the meadow home. It was also a wonderful celebration of Remake Learning Day's 10th anniversary. When I attended, the atmosphere was incredibly welcoming as people dropped by the meadow. I was really excited to see that one of the park rangers had brought an amazing collection of insects to look at. Through this collection, I got to learn about creatures native to Pennsylvania, as well as some of the invasive species currently affecting our state's ecosystem. My favorite takeaway was learning about a concept called biomimicry. The rangers showed us how certain harmless insects adopt the appearance of dangerous insects to scare off predators, such as harmless bug developing a bee-like appearance for protection. Every 30 minutes, guided walks set off through the meadow along the paved paths. What I took away from this event is that if you don't have to travel far to discover incredible biodiversity. I would highly recommend this experience to anyone who loves nature, hiking, plants, animals, and insects. To learn more about Allegheny County Park Rangers and their educational programming, visit alleghenycounty.us/parks. Learn more at remakelearningdays.org. For Remake Learning Days, this is Youth Ambassador Uma. Thank you.
8: Hi, I'm Lila Catherine. I'm reporting from SLB Radio. Have you ever asked a waitress her favorite song? How about your 1 year till retirement boss, his opinion of the Mean Girls reboot? And how about a customer, the story behind their shirt? Welcome to the beauty of the non sequitur, where here today, I'm suggesting you ask seemingly irrelevant questions to spice up you and your community's lives. I had an experience once at work that was, at least in my opinion, a microcosm of the true beauty of the non sequitur. I had asked a customer the story behind their shirt, and that day I learned about the Meow Meow Liberation Front, a New Orleans-based group that vandalized some Confederate statues. Words cannot describe the pure joy I felt discovering this. Another time I had asked my grandpa for a story he's never told me before. I tell you, but it's too crazy to air. Really too crazy to air. With both of these stories, and even the example situations I gave earlier, they are a rejection of boringness and routine. When I say routine, I'm not referring to setting your clothes out in the morning, having a time you eat breakfast, or other useful structures. I mean following the same routines of taking the same route every time to work or listening to the same playlist every single day. The non sequitur rejects routine, and routine's weapon of choice. The social script. Some of the social script's most common phrases are, "How are you?" and "How's your day been?" These are questions that expect you to respond with the same answer every time, that is, good, despite it maybe not being truthful or accurate, or doing your day, or how you've been any justice in any shape or form. Asking some sort of non sequitur can leave people thinking about what you said, and more importantly, make their day a little more amusing. And sometimes, asking someone about their opinion on crewnecks is all it takes to bring some absurdity to someone's day. And I get it. As someone who has worked in customer service, if I were a waitress and asked my favorite song, I'd feel, you know, a little put on the spot. But ultimately, using the non sequitur in a non-invasive way, but an extremely absurd way, rejects all things evil slash routine and invites whimsy. I challenge you, yes, you specifically, to use the non sequitur sometime today and decide how you feel about it yourself.
9: This is Sammy, a current 12th grade student at North Allegheny High School, and this is a review of Rush Hour 3. Rush Hour 3, the third movie in the trifecta of the Rush Hours, was released on August 10th, 2007. The movie starts with Han being shot by Kenji, who is Lee's childhood foster brother. After Han is hospitalized, Soo-young asks for Lee and Carter to find an envelope containing crucial information that Han has left behind for them. This leads the movie into the main plot, where Lee and Carter go on a criminal chase through Paris. If you like the first two Rush Hours, you will definitely still enjoy this one. The dynamic between Lee and Carter is the same, and their character traits are also continuously portrayed and built upon compared to the first two movies. However, I will say that I noticed there is less of an enticing plot, and not many subplots when compared to Rush Hour 1 and 2. So I still recommend watching this movie if you enjoyed the first two series for the characters' development and personality. But if you're someone who's really interested in a big plot, like you saw during Rush Hour 1 and 2, I wouldn't recommend this. This has been Sammy for SLB Radio.
10: Hello, my name is Danielle. I'm 12 years old, and I go to Still Valley Middle School today. I'd like to talk to you about going to sixth grade. Well, you need to have the connections to your future. There might be responsibilities and fears you might see. When you're in sixth grade, the enthusiasm is okay, but not great because there's nothing new about schoolwork, but only when you're starting a new grade. Privileges are different from elementary school. If you have friendships, activity, classes with friends, and school pride, that means you're ready for middle school and a new start. The privileges are different from elementary because it's more harder than before. Like, there's new rules, new tasks that you need to complete, projects, than more than elementary schools. I have more time to do projects at home than class. More projects you can do at home than class. If you work hard, you will get more friends.
11: If you watch the news, you've probably heard the term Brexit. Brexit, or Britain's exit from the European Union, is currently set to occur on October 31st of this year. We are all uncertain of the effects and impacts, as none of the 28 EU countries have ever left their economic and political support system before. However, the purpose of the EU's creation was to stop Europe from going to war, and it now enforces policies regarding everything from trade, security, and migration to climate, environment, and health. If Britain left, they would most likely be affected in all of these areas, and greatly in economics. I was lucky enough to travel to London recently and run into Simon, a middle-aged British local who is very knowledgeable in politics, so I sat down with him to have a short discussion in South Kensington about the issue of Brexit. When asked about his stance, the first thing he said was, "Brexit, the biggest disaster that has ever happened in this country since the war." He explained to me why Brexit is occurring in the first place, because of Britain's Conservative Party, called the Tories. The Tory party, some of them, have always hated Europe, partly because it provides legislation that they don't like. Brexit is really about divisions within the Tory party. Simon told me about how those who supported Brexit heard arguments about all the money they would be saving, however overestimated the numbers may have been. Unfortunately, the opponents of Brexit couldn't convey the advantages of staying in the European Union. So if you go to places like Cornwall sports centers, they've been built with European money. Local roads, they've been built with European money. Libraries, they've been built with European money. Not only that, but he says that the results are not ideal. It seems to me the common consensus of British locals is similar to Simon's. Isolation from the European Union has too many disadvantages to enforce it. With a commentary for Youth Express, this is Maren Quirk, 10th grader at North Allegheny Intermediate High School.
12: 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I'm an 11th grade at Montour High School, and you're listening to Youth Express. 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
13: Hello, my name is Richard. I am 12 years old, and I go to Steel Valley Middle School. Today, I'd like to talk to you about going to sixth grade. I expected sixth grade to be harder than elementary school, that there would be more homework and projects, and I would have to be more responsible. Yes, sixth grade was better than I thought it would be. I would tell a student that's coming to sixth grade not to be nervous or afraid, because you will make a lot of new friends and see all your old friends. Yes, you will probably get lost at first, and the teachers are there to help you. Don't be afraid to ask.
14: My name is Heavily. I am in third grade, and I live on the north side. Peace is so peaceful. It's peaceful like the stars. Peace is so peaceful. It will never tear us apart. It's so peaceful. It's so peaceful right now. I wish that Dr. Martin Luther King was with us right now. Yeah, right now. And he had a dream that black and white to be equally, because it was not fair for the blacks.
15: My name's Kieran, and I'm a Remake Learning Days ambassador, and I attended Family Innovation Day on May 2nd at Montgomery Library. They had fun brain games to play, as well as learning and STEM toys such as Legos and a gravity maze. There was a range of families in attendance, and it was a fun time.
16: This is Olivia Yost reporting from the Youth Media Center at SLB Radio. I'm 12 years old in the 7th grade at UCS. In my opinion, horror games are the best types of video games out there. Personally, I've always played horror games over any other types of games. For example, I like games like The Baby in Yellow, Mr. Hop's Playhouse 1-3, The Evil Nun, all the Granny games, Doors 3008, and Eyes. Those are all games that I've played and love. I say that because horror games has the thrill and suspense that makes it enjoyable for most people. Also, a lot of people love to play horror games. Take Queso, for example. He loves to stream. I think he streams like every day of the week except Sunday, and he's always playing horror games. Like, one of the newest horror games that he's played is, I can't really remember, but I remember a bunch of times where he's played games like Fears of Fathom. There's just a bunch of people really love horror. Personally, I've always grown up with it. The reason why I really like horror is it's the suspense and it's the thrill of like, oh, I don't know if something's gonna be in the shadows or when I turn around or when I open this door. It's just, it makes it really enjoyable for insane people like me to play horror games. Like, I love horror movies. It's probably where I get it from. So maybe when I'm older, I can probably make a horror game by myself. Horror games in general are just really enjoyable for me, and it's enjoyable for others. I know some other people don't really like horror. It's understandable. So, and that's why I think horror games are the best. For Youth Express, this is Olivia signing off.
17: This is Joe, reporting from the Youth Media Center at SLB Radio. I'm 15 years old and in the 10th grade at SciTech, and today I'm going to be reviewing Weapons, a movie by Zach Cregger that was released earlier this year. Weapons is a horror movie with quite the simple and intriguing premise. One night in a small town, every student but one in a teacher named Ms. Gandhi's classroom mysteriously disappears. And then a few months later, when the school reopens, strange things start happening once again. And while I will be keeping this review spoiler-free, if this premise sounded interesting to you, I highly, highly recommend that you watch this movie before listening to this review, because watching this movie without knowing anything about it was a wild ride that I absolutely loved. So this movie utilizes a non-linear narrative, with the perspective of the movie bouncing from character to character, and I think this was a great choice, since the plot isn't particularly complicated, but the non-linear structure draws out the mystery a lot more, which makes the eventual reveal even more exciting. And while some of the perspectives are definitely shorter or less impactful than others, none of them felt boring, and I cared about all of the characters. This did have the side effect of making the movie feel a bit long despite its 2-hour, 10-minute runtime, but I was so invested in the movie that to me this felt like a positive. One of the more controversial aspects of this movie is the comedy. Zach Cregger was in several sitcoms and was one of the founding fathers of a comedy troupe, so there was obviously going to be a tinge of comedy in the movie. Where the issue arises is in how the comedy permeates into the horror of the movie as well, and a common complaint of this movie is how in some scenes, it's hard to tell whether you should be scared or amused. To be honest though, I completely disagree with that. The comedic scenes didn't ruin the horror for me. If anything, I thought they were a nice break, because this movie was really scary. There are a few jump scares, but much of the horror is derived from dark environments, the focus on nighttime especially I found really unsettling, unnerving buildups, and the deeply strange mystery at the heart of the movie. I do concede that the scares aren't for everyone, and get pretty weird, but if you can look past that, this is an extremely eerie and unsettling movie. As far as this movie's flaws go, I think they're very few and far between. The only thing I can really think of that I actively disliked was how there were some weird moments of foreshadowing, where some background details were planted that revealed the twist of the movie, except those details were only present after the twist, so they seemed a little out of place to me. All in all, Weapons was a fantastic movie, and one that I highly recommend you watch. I gave Weapons a 4.5 out of 5, and I cannot wait to see what movie Zach Cregger makes next. For Youth Express, this is Joe, signing off.
18: Hello, my name is Nate. I am 12 years old, and I go to Steel Valley Middle School. Today, I'd like to talk to you about going to 6th grade. My 6th grade year was better than I thought. If you sell enough Ironman cards, you can get into these activities. They had an assembly that was really fun. Assembly is about our future and people coming in and talking to us about their life and their future, how it turned out, because they give you good advice on what to do. The field trip was also really fun. We went downtown and did geocaching. Geocaching is, we just went downtown and there was questions we had to answer, but we had to go to like certain sites down in Pittsburgh, like the Clemente Bridge and stuff, and just write the answer down. I really like learning outside of the classroom because you get to explore new places. You can find different ways of learning things instead of sit in front of a teacher and him just telling you things. In one class, you go outside and work at the pond to clean it up. Don't be worried about, like, forgetting your locker accommodation and all your stuff getting stuck in there. Don't worry about, like, the little things. It doesn't take you long to adjust.
19: So, I really like writing. I've written a novel, I'm currently a blogger slash political writer online, and I do a lot of writing casually. For me, writing is a good way to express my thoughts, as it's simple and direct, yet still able to communicate my ideas eloquently. Now, you would think my interest in writing would translate to school, where I would be interested in English class, but it doesn't. In fact, it's one of my least favorite classes. The question is why? A lot of the problem with English class comes down to our obsession with formalizing things. In school, we tend to teach that there's a right way to do something or think about something, and everyone should follow that. With certain subjects, that works fine. In a class like math or science, there are concrete facts and truths, meaning there's a right way to do things. But with English, that doesn't apply. English, particularly writing, is a lot more subjective. It is what you make it, and a lot of how you interact with it depends on the type of person you are. Unfortunately, we've tried to fit English into a box it wasn't made for. We have students learn English in a certain way, by writing poems or essays about what we tell them to write about, or by giving them required books to read like The Catcher in the Rye. By forcing one version of English on our students, we make reading and writing seem a lot more boring than they truly are. Once we teach students that English is boring, it's really hard for them to want to pursue a career in it. I had to learn to like writing in spite of English class, not because of it. Now, that said, we still need to teach some basics in English, but a lot of it can be taught in a way that doesn't kill interest so easily. For example, giving students more choice would help a lot. Letting them choose what book they write a book report on, or what topic they cover in an essay, will show them how flexible English can be. And when they feel in control of English, they will be able to develop and keep an interest in it. Currently, however, we're selling students on one version of English. We teach them it's a subject where they're controlled and told what to do, when that's not what it's for. We need to reform our idea that English has the right answer we can give to students. Instead, it should be seen as a subject they're meant to explore and blaze their own path in. This is a commentary for Youth Express. I'm Jonah Woolley, I'm 15 years old, and I go to Obama Academy.
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21: My name is Matt. I am 18 years old and go to Sheila Area High School. In my high school career, it's come to be fairly obvious that there are two kinds of people. There are the kinds of people who have something worth saying, and those that don't have something worth saying. The rub is, those who have something worth saying are always the quiet ones, and those who can only spew babble are the ones that never stop talking. Now, something that I would like to impart to future generations that I really hope that you would get right is to realize which one of these two people you are. And if you're one of the people who, you know, shouldn't talk that does, that's not, you know, necessarily a bad thing to you. You're an eighth grader. Maybe you just don't have anything to say yet. The important thing is to be able to find something to say. The internet's a great example. It's incredible the amount of data redundancy there is out there, but none of it actually matters. All you're doing is restating someone else said or saying something that doesn't matter at all. What a good conversation can come out of is bringing up a topic that you have a personal interest in and you feel that you have something to say that hasn't been said before. I mean, for example, if you go into something like literature class and have no idea what's going on, find something that you can relate to. I mean, no one in their right mind would ever bring up video games or comic books in American literature, but I think that you should. I mean, so long as you feel that you have something to add or relate to about a topic that you're interested in relation to something that you would otherwise have nothing to say about. If, on the other hand, you genuinely don't have anything to say, then go ahead and be quiet. I mean, it's the biggest issues is disruptive kids. No offense to you, but if you are, please just shut up. I mean, Abraham Lincoln, I believe, once said, "It's better to be thought of as an idiot than to open your mouth and prove it." Apparently, no one's ever heard that quote in this high school. If you do constantly say the same thing over and over, and it has no impact on the class other than to annoy or waste time, then chances are you don't have anything to say. You should recognize that and try to find something to say, and until you find something different, you might as well keep quiet about it. Be courteous, but don't be afraid to find out what courtesy is by, you know, testing it first.
22: My name is Devin. I'm in fifth grade. I live in Troy Hill. Peace is like love. Peace looks like a white winter. It sounds lovely, and it can be funny, but peace is always in your heart.
0: Hi, I'm Mesa Mishler, and I'm a Remake Learning Days Youth Ambassador. We recently went to the Cambria County Library, and we went to the Mini Maker Fair. We saw so many cool stations, such as the 3D printing station, the felt circuit station, and my personal favorite, the stitching station. I got to make a really cool pillow that was hand-sewn, and the amazing host of the fair, Joyce, taught me how to hand sew and how to use a sewing machine, which was really, really cool. And I developed a new interest and passion for sewing that I've taken up after the Mini Maker Fair. And it was so cool to see all the amazing, talented, and intelligent people there that taught me so many new skills. And it was so, so fun.
1: The Ferris Wheel. Ferris wheels evoke fun and good times, and the ride is internationally synonymous with amusement parks and fairs. But did you know a man from Pittsburgh developed the first modern wheel? However, the city currently does not have a Ferris wheel of its own. The recent possibility of installing a large wheel in the city likely leaves some people with mixed feelings, but the significance of such a decision will be undoubtedly historic. In 1886, an entrepreneur named George Ferris settled on Pittsburgh's north side, then known as Allegheny City. Although this man's last name is now a word known throughout the world, at that time Ferris was no more than a typical operator of an engineering business. While attending a banquet to discuss plans for the 1893 Columbian Exposition in Chicago, Ferris was intrigued by the planner's wish to have a structure at the fair that would rival the Eiffel Tower in its scope and symbolism. To meet this demand, Ferris came up with plans for a 264-foot-tall observation wheel, identical in its operation to today's Ferris wheels, but on a much larger scale. Many were skeptical, but Ferris was confident in his idea. The gamble paid off, and to many, the wheel was the highlight of the Chicago World's Fair. The first wheel captured the imaginations of so many that imitations immediately started popping up across the country. And although Ferris died in 1896, the Ferris wheel has remained popular well over a century after his death. Kennywood, the closest amusement park to the city of Pittsburgh today, last had a large-scale Ferris wheel in 1999. So, despite being the former home of the inventor of the classic amusement ride, the city currently does not have a Ferris wheel. Plans show a wheel possibly being part of a new $700 million development on the city's North Shore, but whether or not this would happen remains to be seen. The plan, called Esplanade, would likely include mixed-use space as well as a modern observation wheel that would likely provide stunning views of the city's skyline. Debates over implications on the surrounding community will likely occur before a Pittsburgh Ferris wheel comes to be, but the addition of it could be a wonderful thing that would increase the historical sense of innovation that Pittsburgh already possesses, especially if presented properly with historical signage explaining George Ferris's Pittsburgh connection. The city has such a well-known link to amusement history that should be made much more well-known to the public. With a commentary for Youth Express, I am Andrew McLaughlin, a 9th grader at North Allegheny.
2: My name is Waylon, in the 8th grade at Ingram Middle School, reporting from the Youth Media Center at SLB Radio. I will be reviewing and talking about my experiences with Halloween. I really like Halloween and think it is a really fun time that can be very spooky. You can host parties, go trick-or-treating, or hang out with friends and eat candy. There are many different unique ways to celebrate Halloween. Yesterday was Halloween as well. I went trick-or-treating with all of my friends and we all dressed up. I dressed as a cow in a big cow onesie. Two of my other friends were characters from the same video game, one was a character from The Office, one was a musician, and the other was a graffiti artist. We all met up at my friend's house and began our trek along the neighborhoods. After around 2 or so hours, we headed back to my friend's house. We traded our candy with each other and ate some. It was really fun, and my cow onesie kept me nice and cozy the entire time. It was a really fun time with lots of treats. It's really fun to hang out with your friends and see all the cool costumes and decorations. My favorite part was probably to be able to see all of my friends at once and have a really, really fun time with them. My least favorite part is probably how my legs felt after walking for so long carrying a massive bag of candy around. It was overall really fun and a great experience. This is Waylon from the Youth Media Center signing off.
23: Hello, my name is Derek. I am 12 years old and I go to Steel Valley Middle School. Today I'd like to talk to you about going to 6th grade. 6th grade is a lot harder than I'd thought. You have to write more essays, you have to be responsible for getting to class on time. Also, your future depends on all the grades you get. When I first got to 6th grade, it was harder for me to get to each class because they only gave you 3 minutes, and if you had to go to your locker, you had to hurry up and open it and then close it. It took me maybe like 3 weeks to finally get that and know where all my classes were. The kids next year should probably keep a map of the school that you get at the beginning and then look at it for the classes that they have.
3: Hola, me llamo Caitlin Johnson y yo soy un estudiante. I would like to talk to you today about the importance of foreign language education. As a 17-year-old high school student, my Spanish speaking isn't perfect by any means, but it still puts me above the national average for language learning in the United States. According to the Pew Research Center, in 2017, only 20% of U.S. students were learning a foreign language, well below Europe's median language learning percentage of 92% back in 2016. The fact that, as I put on my job applications, I am conversationally fluent in Spanish gives me an advantage that many other students in the U.S. don't have. Not only do my language skills make me more marketable to jobs, colleges, and internships, but they also make me more interconnected in this increasingly globalized world. My Spanish skills have allowed me to communicate with others that I would not have been able to otherwise. During a recent trip to San Antonio, Texas, I was able to converse with locals, vendors, and shop owners in Spanish, allowing me to better appreciate the environment and culture I was visiting. Beyond that, seeing the smiles on their faces when I used simple phrases like por favor and muchas gracias made the trip that much more enjoyable. Giving students the option to learn a foreign language early on in their education creates a better foundation for the life skills they will need later in life, such as improving memory, sharpening the ability to multitask, boosting creativity, and most importantly, creating the globalized view of the world that helps us to appreciate the cultures of others. With a commentary for Youth Express, this is Caitlin Johnson.
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5: Hello, my name is Dom. I am 12 years old, and I'm going to tell you about Still Valley Middle School. Today, I'd like to talk to you about going into 6th grade. I enjoyed it a lot, and it seemed better than I thought it would. Everyone said that it might be scary because you're going into a new school, more kids, and you're just getting older. But it's not really hard, because as long as you do everything right, you do your work, and you could have fun, too. But as long as you do everything you're said to, you'll get through it. In Steel Valley, a couple ways to make school fun would be maybe studying with friends, maybe having read a book together. That's one thing we did in Mrs. Huber's advanced class. We read The Westing Game, we read The Skin I'm In, and we read Star Girl. All three of the books were good, but Westing Game was the best. Another thing you could do to make school fun would be probably just getting work done first and then doing things like going to the football games, basketball games, and sporting events. Now that you're in sixth grade, you could go, they have dances, they have, like I said before, they have football games, they have all the sporting events. You get more freedom, but you have to do everything right. You can't mess, I mean, you could mess up, but you can't disobey the rules or you'll pay the consequences. LAC suspension, in-school suspension, and you could just be, even if you do some things like write on a wall, you could get fined for things, just for doing stupid things like writing on a desk or anything. I would probably say treat the school the way you'd want your house or anything of yours to be treated, and as long as you do what you think's right, you'll be fine.
6: My name is Bree. I'm 16 years old, and I go to the Neighborhood Academy. People think I'm evil, but I'm really an angel. People think I don't eat, but I'm always hungry. People think I'm funny, but I'm really, really funny. People think my favorite color is red, but it's really blue. People think I'm shy, but I'm my own person. People think I look like my father, but I'm my mother's twin. People think I'm rude, but I just tell it how it is. People think I could dress, but I have my own fashion style. People think I'm crazy, but I'm just goofy. People think I'm a girly girl, but I'm really a tomboy. People think my name is Brianna, but it's really Brianna. People think I'm a punk, but just wait and see.
24: 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I'm 17 years old and in the 12th grade at City of Bridges High School. Today, I'll be reviewing Sea of Stars, a 2023 game from Sabotage Studio. In this SNES-style turn-based RPG, the player controls Valerie, Zale, and Garl, three friends on a magical adventure to defeat a series of monsters and their creator, an immortal alchemist dubbed the Fleshmancer. Through stunning pixel art, nostalgic music, and clever game design, Sea of Stars tells a story of the unbreakable bonds of love, of childhood, friendship, life, and death. 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In my opinion, both are well worth downloading. 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
7: This is Jeff reporting from the Youth Media Center at SLB Radio. I'm 18 years old and in the 12th grade at City Charter High School. I'm scared about the future of the Pittsburgh Steelers, and you should be too. The Steelers are such an important part of the culture in Pittsburgh and an important part of my life. I've been a fan since I can remember, like most Pittsburghers. Unfortunately, even though I was alive, I don't remember our last two Super Bowl runs. Like the rest of the city, I can't wait till the Steelers make another Super Bowl run to get ring number 7. I'm nervous that it might take a long while until we make another Super Bowl run and receive ring number 7. Our misses in early rounds of the NFL draft in the last few years have hurt our team. Draft misses like Devin Bush and Artie Burns have hurt our quarterback room and our linebacker room. Our new GM, Omar Khan, has addressed both of those position groups during free agency by acquiring guys like Cole Holcomb and Patrick Peterson. I think both of those notable signings have improved our team. The most notable controversial draft pick might be the Pitt alum quarterback Kenny Pickett, who was picked 20th overall in the 2022 NFL draft. In many minds, including my own, I thought he had the potential to be our next franchise QB. I think this decision, more than any other, has hurt the Steelers the most. Kenny Pickett has not improved much during his tenure as a Steeler. Kenny has made some great passes to the very talented receiver George Pickens, but most of his time on the field has been disappointing and filled with 3 and outs. In 24 games, he has only had 13 passing touchdowns. Veteran quarterback Joe Flacco has the same amount of touchdowns as Kenny during this season alone, and he's only started 5 games. Flacco spent majority of the season lounging on his couch because he wasn't signed to a team until the Browns signed him after Deshaun Watson's injury. Many have pointed fingers at head coach Mike Tomlin for the disappointing up-and-down season we had. I'm not pointing my finger at Coach Tomlin just yet. I think he's one of the better coaches that the NFL has seen in the last 20 years and has represented the Steeler organization in the right way. Tomlin needs to break the tradition and hire coordinators who are outside of our organization. I believe coordinators with younger and innovative coaching minds can help the Steelers to become more successful. I believe it would be a great way to freshen up the organization. I believe in the Steelers organization and hope that they can make the right decisions. I hope after a few changes, we can become more competitive and eventually get ring number 7 that the city of Pittsburgh deserves, hopefully in a shorter time frame than I anticipate.
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10: Hi, my name is Adrian. I'm 14 and I am a Lincoln Park student, and this is my piece, How to Survive a Human Sacrifice. So, you've gotten yourself into a tricky situation. You're either performing a human sacrifice, or you are the human sacrifice, or you're just preparing yourself in case you're in either of these situations. In that case, good for you. It never hurts to be prepared. In the case that you're performing the sacrifice, you have a couple of things you gotta do first. Let's say, for simplicity's sake, that you managed to join a cult that does human sacrifices pretty regularly. Did you know that they did human sacrifices? Probably not. If you did, I'm only slightly concerned. So you're probably gonna know about this ritual before it happens. The person who got you into the cult would sit you down. Maybe place an eerily cold hand on your shoulder as they inform you that a human sacrifice is gonna go down in a few days, so you're gonna have to start preparing. Thankfully, you're not the one in charge of finding the victim. You just have to kill them. Easy peasy. Oh, right, you're not a psychopathic murderer. My bad. Now you're freaking out about the fact that you literally have to kill someone. I'd advise that you prepare to run. Not immediately, because that's just predictable. That dude that got you into this situation, whom you probably see as a father figure depending on your age and father status, is looking at you expectantly. His eyebrows are furrowed and he's got a stern look on his face. Yikes. He has definitely done this with kids before like you, but they decided to run away. Luckily enough for you, unlucky for them, you read this essay and they didn't. So you notice swallow the lump in your throat and nod. He should leave after that, leaving you to start preparing. You haul ass back home and start packing. You can't skip out on a major cult sacrifice and not expect them to come after you. Thankfully, you join a cult that only operates locally, not worldwide, so moving across the state should be fine. Pack only the essentials. Your cat, clothes, that one comfort item from your childhood that you can't let go of no matter how dirty it gets. That thing's probably washed to rags by now. Anyways, Once everything is packed up, hide the boxes in the trunk of your car. Cover them up with a tarp or a blanket. Just make sure that your fellow cult members, especially the father figure, don't see them. Next things next, figure out some temporary living arrangements. Maybe you have family or friends that'll let you crash on their couch for a little while. Text them and ask, giving some details as to why you need to move in so suddenly, but don't tell them you were part of a cult that may or may not come after you. They might say no in the interest of their own safety, and they should let you crash there. Probably. They said that they would think about it. In the meantime, keep going to the cult meetings. You don't want them to expect that you're going to leave now, do you, dear reader? That would just be horrible for you. Help out with preparations and decorations. Who knew that you'd be preparing for a human sacrifice like it's a birthday party? Make small talk with that one creepy dude all the ladies in the cult make a habit of avoiding. Try not to cry as your father figure puts a hand on your shoulder and tells you that he's proud of you. Definitely don't cringe as you feel the pain in your back from the muscle you pulled when putting boxes in your car. Keep that up for the next few days and you should be fine. Finally, it's the day of the ritual. You make your way outside. The clouds are definitely darker than when you went to bed. Maybe it's going to rain later? And see your father figure leaning on the hood of his 1935 Lincoln Coupe that he parked in your lawn. He calls you over and asks if you're ready to go over and get things done. You insist on taking your own car, but he tells you to get into his. To not arouse suspicion, you're going to have to go with him and hope that you can find a way to get back to your car before you have to commit actual murder. Now, of course, you're in for an awkward car ride. You didn't know that he even knew where you lived, so you decided to ask. He dodges the question. Weird! You decide to ask about the sacrifice. All he says is that they found someone. Someone that may or may not be you. Next thing you know, you're being knocked out. My bad, reader. I probably should have warned you that the father figure has the job of luring in sacrifices like yourself. Good news! The next section is all about how to get out of being a sacrifice. There isn't much to say in this category. Mostly just you have to fight dirty and haul ass out of there. Obviously, though, it won't be enough, seeing as you've been pretty heavily drugged and are currently tied to a table. You can always try, right? A kick here, a bite there, but it won't do much. I'd advise you stop struggling and give in, seeing as there are over 20 people here and you only have, well, you. You in your drugged-out state of mind and sudden heaviness in your arms and legs. You, who is dumb enough to trust a cult while being a, probably, sane human being. Honestly, I should have told you this earlier, but there's only one way to leave a cult, and it sure as hell ain't alive.
11: My name is Rosie. I'm 16 years old, and I'm in the 10th grade at Westinghouse High School. Graduating high school is important to me because I have big plans in life, and I'm not going to be able to succeed in them if I don't graduate high school. And I always promised myself that I would go through all my years and graduate without failing once. The challenges I face in high school is pretty much trying to learn and pay attention in class. I pretty much have a short attention span. If something's not interesting to me or if it gets off test, I'm going to easily lose focus. That's kind of a challenge for me. And then with all the distractions in the classroom, it makes it even harder. And then the teachers are trying to deal with the kids that are acting up instead of teaching the lesson. And it's just, it gets pretty tough. Well, this is in world history, so I just feel like there's no point of really trying that hard because we mostly have subs and so they don't hand out any work. So I pretty much just come down to the library and just sit here for the whole entire class period. And yeah, I'm an artist, so I just come down here and draw and everything. So 9th grade year, I was slacking a lot. My one friend, she's obsessed with college. And she sat there and took every piece of artwork from me, everything, until I sat down and I did my work. And she signed me up for this whole college plan thing. And she's the one who really got me interested in college and everything. And I give her lots of credit for that. She keeps me on track. And if we all had friends like that, then I'm sure there wouldn't just be 20% of kids who graduate from here. Or 25 still in high school. I'm sure every single student could graduate if they had a friend like that. And if they really set their mind to it. I feel motivated to graduate when people encourage me, but I mostly do it for myself because I know what I want to be in life and I need to do my best to be able to do what I want to be in life. I know what I want to do and who I want to be, so I'm not going to let culture or anything get in the way. Of course, it's always going to be there on the sideline, but my goals are much more important to me than that. I mean, I want to be able to sit here and speak proper English and be able to do anything that I want to do instead of just being on the streets with everybody else. I want to be either a physical therapist or a police officer. I've always been good at, like, when people have sore muscles and stuff, I've always been good at making them feel better. And I just love helping people. And as for the police officers, in my opinion, there's too much crime and everything going on. And I want to be able to make this a safe place for my kids and for my great-grandkids and stuff like that. But, I mean, finding myself and just getting my life on track before I start my big careers is important to me, too, because if I know who I am and what I can do, then that will help my career even more, and it will make me succeed. Pittsburgh students want to graduate and more.
12: My name is Cassandra Heinauer. I'm 17 years old, and I'm in 11th grade at Avonworth High School. To describe my role as a student leader, I would say is to come up with a presentation that you think will affect or give the participants something to walk away with or wondering about. It's not always to stand up there and present to them. I think it's more about moderating a conversation where people get to talk about their thoughts and opinions. And it's really important before the presentation even happens, I know for me, to come up with every perspective possible and try to figure out how people are going to feel about what you're trying to say so you don't offend anybody and so you know when that is presented, how you can react. Something I learned is how useful the ability in meeting new people and working with people you've never met before. I think it's a really good working skill for the real world because, I mean, walking into my group the first year, I knew nobody. I'm the only leader from Avonworth, and I think that's something that really impacted me. And also, learning to listen to others. As a leader, you have to be willing and want to hear others' opinions. And I think I really have grown as a leader over the past 2 years and learned that. The most meaningful aspect, other than meeting new people, I think it's really cool how we can have these conversations and the participants and the leaders can both be so transparent with each other on their perspectives and their views, because the point of it is to have the conversation, and it's not like everyday school. It's made to discuss, and you're there because you want to discuss those things, and I think that's what's really different about our discussion at the Student Summit. The other aspect to me is watching it grow. I remember last year we started on Zoom, and I remember that was really stressful, you know, during COVID times, and it really grew since then. I think we have much more school districts now. And I think in the media, it's grown as well, which is really exciting to see because what we're doing does matter. And I think that other people deserve to hear about it. Something that I can do to make an impact in my community is to take away from other schools' experiences. My school is a smaller school and, you know, it's almost homogenous in a way. And I think learning from these other people from different school and different walks of life is something I can take away in my everyday life and bring it to my school and really try to understand how others are feeling, maybe their perspective on any social justice matter or just everyday life.
13: The KDK Extra Effort Award is an award that recognizes high school students for their high grade point averages, community work, volunteering, and other academic endeavors. This is Caleb Martin for the Spartan Express Radio, and I caught up with Montour senior Josh Heidenreich, who's honored with the award in October.
14: I was very surprised that I had been nominated by Mr. Price. I was very happy and honored to receive it. I was happy that, you know, all the hard work over my 4 years had paid off in some respect. Bob Papiani said that it was my GPA, the 4.64 that I have, was the highest among the applicants. I like to think that it was a holistic process. So everything that I put on my application or that was included in my resume was all factored into account, though. Currently, I lead a Stand Together organization and Change Agents organization here at the high school. Both clubs focus on destigmatizing mental health. So Change Agents, a recent project, is a Speak to Me room. And that's basically a space for students to decompress. It's a safe place where they can come to talk to a student supporter, or they can just take place in any of the activities that we have. And I think that's something big that is overlooked a lot in high schoolers. So I'm very proud of those two organizations. But then I'm also the secretary of NHS, and I'm involved in a couple other clubs like Student Council, ARC, and Global Leadership. So I've challenge myself every year. I've tried to take as many AP and CHS courses that I can. And it's not really for the GPA or grade inflation. It's more about my passion for learning. I think I'd like to challenge myself in all aspects to become a better and well-rounded student. I want to attend a four-year university, hopefully majoring in neuroscience and Italian. It's an unusual combination, like neuroscience and Italian, very different ends of the spectrum. But neuroscience, I'm very interested in biology and chemistry, and I think that neuroscience blends both of them together very well. very interested in Italian because my grandma actually moved from Italy. And so my mom was a first generation American, and I really wanted to explore that part of my background.
13: Congratulations again to Josh Heidenreich on receiving the Extra Effort Award. This has been Caleb Martin for the Spartan Express Radio, and I'll talk to you guys next time.
15: My name is Jacob. I am 12. My resolution is to actually socially interact outside of school because, I mean, you're going to need to eventually.
16: I'm Maggie Blaisdell. I graduated from Bishop Carroll in 2018. I currently go to Rochester Institute of Technology and study graphic design. Junior interns, they don't really know necessarily what's going on all the time, so I have to be the one that's always there for them, and I have to show them what to do. So it's really helped me to grow professionally by kind of helping out with those things that I'm not even comfortable with myself, and just pushing through that discomfort to kind of help others reach a level where they're comfortable and I'm comfortable simultaneously with them. Last year, my hope, I kind of felt like it was out in the distant future. I thought Johnstown's going to come back at some point. I don't know when that's going to be, but this year I feel that that comeback story is more tangible. I feel like it's closer than I ever anticipated. And I quote Melissa Comar all the time because she said something I'll never forget. She said, Johnstown is kind of on a 5-year comeback plan. And that was the first time I ever thought, wow, again, Johnstown's solution, it's like, it's tangible, it's here, it's coming, and it's not something out in the distant future. It's literally 5 years away. And if we all believe in that 5-year track, it is going to come back, and I'll graduate from college and just be in a completely different place. And I'm so excited for that.
17: I've always admired those who put their energy and time and body and heart and brain behind issues that they are passionate about, and to do so in ways that perhaps are a little risky, or at least let's say where there's no doubt about how you feel, and putting yourself out there to speak your truth is probably the best way to put it. And we have two guests today that have done just that. And they are Sarah Hart, who is 21 and a student at Pitt, and Leandra Mira, who is 18. And I'm going to start with you, Leandra, if I can. Can you tell me a little bit about your life and sort of how it came to be that you're in Pittsburgh?
18: I was born in Connecticut, and I moved here in about third grade, and I've been here ever since. It feels like I've always been here, but yeah, that's how I came to be in Pittsburgh.
17: And right now you're finishing up your senior year?
18: Yeah.
17: Excellent. And do you have plans for after high school?
18: Yeah, so I'm going to take a gap year, work on activism and volunteering, and just put my time and energy into the community that I'm in. And then I will hopefully go to college for marine biology.
17: Excellent. I want to come back to you about activism in a minute, but let's meet Sarah, who is here with you. Tell me a bit about yourself.
19: Hi, I'm Sarah Hart. I was born in New Mexico, in Albuquerque. I came to Pennsylvania when I was 6, and I live in Delaware County, PA, and then I came to Pittsburgh for school.
17: And is this, what year are you in at Pitt?
19: I'm a senior this year.
17: And what's your course of study?
19: I'm environmental studies.
17: Excellent. Well, it's great to have both of you here. Now, I'm curious about the roots of activism. How is it that you get to the point where you want to become more active? And I should tell you that the largest, and actually I was getting a little tip on this earlier from Leandra, demonstration or march that took place at the City County Building in Pittsburgh just 8 days ago was the largest ever in the Pittsburgh area. Is that right?
18: Yeah. So it was the largest climate event we've had in Pittsburgh ever. We had about 1,000 participants. And yeah.
17: That's excellent. So how do you get from, you know,

0: And so I was always aware of the climate crisis, but that wasn't enough to make me get active. What ended up making me get active was learning about the fact that climate change isn't just an injustice to the environment and to the animals and to the plants, but it's an injustice to the people. So there are people that are already currently suffering because of climate change, and that's what made me take action.
1: And can you give some examples of that, or do you remember a few salient details that kind of tore at your heart and made you want to get more active?
0: Learning about droughts around the world where people don't have water, just access to drinking water. I remember Hurricane Maria happening and reading about how we're getting Category 5 hurricanes at the impact that we are because they're being heightened by the warming of the planet. So those are two examples. Learning about the fact that farmers, even their crops, are suffering because of climate change. Learning about how people around my area are sick because of air pollution. Those environmental issues were the ones in the past 2 years, I would say, that made me more passionate.
1: Sarah, tell us a little bit about your journey. When did you know you wanted to study environmental studies at Pitt, and how you became more knowledgeable and more awake, I guess is what I would want to say, in terms of the environment, to the point where you decided to become more active?
2: Yeah, so when I started school, I was actually a nursing major, and I thought that I was not very passionate about it. I wanted to help people, but that was definitely not the route that I wanted to take. And then I used my love for the environment, and I thought that that's something that's a lot more dire for me and something that I can really relate to better. And so I changed my major to environmental studies, and I kind of was just taking my classes and such, and I happened to cross a girl, her name is Anaïs Peterson, and she introduced me to the group Fossil Free Pitt, and that kind of just started, like, click something for me. It's a great group. We are trying to pressure the University of Pittsburgh to divest from their fossil fuel investments. I've met the most amazing activists in this group, and I just wanted to do as much as I could as quick as I can. And so then when I happened across an article about Leandra striking for climate change, then that was something that I just knew I really wanted to be a part of. So then I went, and we've been doing it since then.
1: And tell me a little bit about this program where you've emerged as a leader here. I know Fridays for Future Pittsburgh, is that something you're doing every Friday, or tell me about that?
0: Yeah, so yesterday was the 18th Friday I've striked, actually.
1: Wow.
0: And I strike every Friday for 4 hours. I sit on those steps, no back support, you can only imagine. And
1: this is at the city county building.
0: Yeah.
1: So it's you and Mayor Kawajiri are sitting there.
0: Yeah.
1: Or he's standing, you're sitting, the statue. Mm-hmm. And do you have signs or literature?
0: Yeah, we have signs. Some weeks we have brochures that explain a little bit about what we're doing and why we're doing it. Yesterday we actually had organized a yoga class during it. So we all did yoga in the portico. And so every week it's a little bit different. It's grassroots activism, so it's not the most organized, but it's fun and it's great, and it's hopefully doing the things that we hope it will by making change.
1: How did you learn to do these things?
0: So I was inspired by the Fridays for Future movement in Europe, which started by Greta Thunberg, and then other leaders emerged in other countries kind of doing

0: doing a similar thing where students strike from school on Fridays. So the idea is that by striking, you're disrupting the system and forcing our elected officials to kind of pay attention to the issue and listen to us. And so that was what inspired me to use this avenue of activism in a form of striking.
1: And have you gotten some attention from city council people or the mayor or county official?
0: Yeah, actually last Friday for the global climate strike, we had a permission slip signed by the mayor for students to...
1: I saw that.
0: Yeah.
1: Did he sign, Betty?
0: Yeah, he did.
1: That's terrific.
0: Yeah.
1: I think at least Pittsburgh Public Schools said, you know, you need an excuse to absence and a permission slip if you're going to participate. So the mayor, I think, somewhat tongue-in-cheek, said, I'll sign a permission slip for anybody who wants to do it. And he ended up signing them.
0: Yeah, I had actually been asking him for weeks to do it. And then he saw that New York was doing it. So he came to the Friday before the 20th. And he was just passing me, and he was like, oh, I saw that New York was doing it, so now the water's warm, and I can do it.
1: So there's one technique, right, to persuade somebody by letting them know that another community is doing it. Not that Mayor Peduto needs much persuasion in terms of trying to be progressive regarding environmental issues.
0: Yeah.
1: But what are some of the other methods that you might use to help people understand your point of view that may be either closed-minded or misinformed? Because I'm sure both of you end up encountering, you probably encounter, it's probably very bimodal, some people who are love what you're doing, we need to go to renewables, it's these trends are real, to others that are going to say climate change is a hoax, this is just something that's cyclical. How do you deal with that other end to try to help them see the light? Either of you could answer
0: so
1: that.
0: So for me, I have gotten to a point where I will put my energy toward educating anyone. I love speaking to people with different perspectives than I have. But the one thing that I won't do is put my time and energy towards speaking to someone who's intent on disagreeing with me, who's intent on just starting an argument. So I think the important thing for people who are on the side that we're on, I guess, and do believe that the climate crisis is a real thing, they need to learn how to kind of pick their times to put their energy and time toward fighting or speaking to people who are dedicated to doing the work that we're doing and helping us in this fight. And also, it's really only the U.S. where you find people who are saying that climate change is a hoax. Pretty much every other country on the planet, everyone's like, climate change is real. We believe science, but it's really only in the U.S. that you find people who believe that science is debatable.
1: Since you've been out on the street actually talking to real people, do you think that folks who are debating the science, do you think it's as prolific as it's made to seem? Are you finding a lot of naysayers? Or I sometimes wonder if the naysayers we see on television, if they're overstated. I'm not sure if you've observed that.
0: What I have noticed and the conclusion that I've come to with the people who are on the side of climate change as a hoax is that at this point, I think most people who are on that side, they know themselves that climate change is real, but they also know that by continuing to prolong these debates, they're prolonging the amount of time until action is taken. So at this point, what they want to do isn't necessarily making the public believe that climate change is fake. What they want to do is continue pushing back the amount of time that will ever take action so that they can continue to profit from oil and gas money and profit from the destruction of our planet.
1: Sarah, have you had any observations in terms of what technique you might use to educate somebody or persuade somebody, and also in terms of just the number of people that need to be persuaded or to be informed about climate change?
2: Yeah, so for me, I believe that if for somebody to deny climate change, it's like a privilege, because if you believe that there's nothing happening, you aren't really paying attention to what is happening. We have countries going without water, facing extreme weather conditions, and then you have countries going underwater, and then you have Brazil, who's being continuously exploited by its own country and the U.S. So being able to say that climate change isn't real is really just meaning you're not paying attention. It's like a lot more than you. It shouldn't be about you.
1: And there are issues of environmental justice, too, right? Environmental justice is nothing new, or environmental injustice. It's been around forever, whether it be siting a landfill in a poorer neighborhood, or just how we choose to ruin certain areas and protect other areas. And here in Pittsburgh, where we have rich water resources, we don't think so much about that impact. But there's other parts of the world that drinking water is really hard to come by. We also don't have to worry too much about coastlines changing or disappearing here in Pittsburgh, but that's not true worldwide. How do you respond to folks who say we don't need to change our behaviors here in the U.S.? It's other countries without environmental controls that need to change their behavior.
0: So that's an amazing question, because people who would ever ask that question or say that, I would respond with, Allegheny County is one of the worst places in the U.S. for air quality. There was actually just a study a couple weeks ago from Carnegie Mellon that said that if we had better air, we would save 30,000 lives per year in Western PA, I think, in Western PA or Allegheny County.
1: Wow.
0: But you have to fact check where he meant, whether it was Western PA or Allegheny County. So the idea that we shouldn't do anything because we have regulations while poor countries around the world don't is just absurd, because there are people in the U.S. dying because of environmental injustice, as you said. And also, to be one of the strongest countries in the world, one of the richest countries in the world, and not do anything sets the precedent to countries that can't afford to do anything, that they also don't need to do anything. Why wouldn't we make it our goal to lead in renewables, to lead in the fight against climate change, to lead in science? It's absurd.
1: Yeah, why wouldn't you want to be
0: exactly
1: the very best?
0: Exactly.
1: Do you know what kind of job you'd like to do when you get out of college?
2: So my job goals change every single week.
1: I'm sure they do.
2: Because there's just so much to do and so little time. I would love to focus more on the communities that have already been completely exploited by big businesses. I'd like to go into like coal communities and help them go over like transition from the coal industry into renewables and doing something with that. I originally thought I was going to leave Pittsburgh immediately after graduating, but Pittsburgh definitely needs a lot of help in this area, so I feel like I should stay here and continue working here.
1: I see Leandra cheering you on.
0: Steel City Fighters.
1: As do I. How can we just have a couple minutes? This has gone so fast. First, Leandra, how can people get in touch or join you? I guess you have office hours every Friday on
0: yes,
1: the steps of the City County
0: Building.
1: That's
0: an amazing term.
1: What are the hours?
0: So it's 12 through 4,
1: okay.
0: Pittsburgh City County Building, 414 Grant Street, Pittsburgh, PA. Every Friday I sit out there. And so come talk to me. Right now, what we're thinking of doing is setting up some community tree planting events. From October 15th through November 15th is the best time in Western PA to plant trees. So we were thinking taking like a Saturday or two Saturdays during that month period and going to one or two communities in Western PA and planting some trees because trees help the air quality. So if you're interested in doing that, if you're interested in another project that you want to come to us to ask for help on, we don't have lives. We're glad to do it. So come on Fridays, talk to us, chill out with us.
1: I'm laughing because I use that expression a lot. Is there a way, there are people listening that are not from Pittsburgh, including online, but also our outlying stations. Is there a website, Facebook page, some way if they want to get in touch with you?
0: So our website is FridaysForFuturePGH.org. 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Our Facebook is FridaysForFuturePGH. And then our Twitter is FFFPittsburgh. So it's like the three F's, Friday for future. So those are our social medias. But if you go to the website, I'm pretty sure you can just find them right there.
1: Thank you both
0: Thank
1: for
0: you.
1: Being here. Congratulations. Mm-hmm. And keep in touch with us. Let us know if you're planning something mm-hmm. or if we can help in any way. Is there anything else either of you wanted to say? I want to be sure if I failed to ask you something that you can mention.
0: Vote. If you can vote, vote. Do your research on your candidates. If you want to run for office, run for office. We need more people running that aren't backed by these big corporations. Run for office, vote, canvass. Thank you.
1: Thanks to both of you, as Sarah Hart, and then you just heard the voice of Leandra Mira.
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4: 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I'm in ninth grade and I go to Bashir. 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
5: This is Mikaylee. I am 14 years old. I'm in ninth grade and I go to Perry High School.
6: Hi, this is Nisa. I'm 16. I'm in ninth grade and I go to Bashir High School.
5: You're listening to Streaming the Future, teens discussing what the future holds for our generation and beyond.
6: Hi, the first thing we'll be talking about is what our generation is doing.
5: What is your generation doing?
6: Our generation is doing a lot of violence,
5: a lot of fighting, gun violence, stuff like that, and we think that that should change for the future. We should have a better future and get rid of all that violence and all that guns and everything.
6: It's just making everything else worse, like more death, more grieving.
5: What do you think that we should be doing better to fix it?
6: I think they should be trying to take the guns off of minors instead of just letting the guns go.
5: Yeah, I think that they should put more effort into guns and taking it off and like gun laws, and you should have a gun license and permit in Pittsburgh and Pennsylvania in order to get a gun, so all the gun violence would just shrink for real.
6: They do have that, but they don't have, like, the streets. Like, there's people that sell guns for minors, and they don't try to solve who is doing that. They just, oh, they got a gun, they don't care, because the government pays a lot of money for selling the guns.
5: Yeah. I think that everybody should put an effort in stopping this. I feel like everybody should, like, make an effort and just, you know, like,
6: come together and try to do something instead of just sitting at home talking about it. We should just come together and protest or something.
5: Yes. I think that everybody should put a hand in doing somebody, and everybody, even the people who's actually doing it, should realize what this is actually making an impact into our earth. Like, I feel like if everybody realized what's actually happening, like, if everybody realized how much people are dying and how much our earth is just getting ruined and beat down because of this, then our earth would be better. Like, it would be a better place. People would be able to go outside and have fun without worrying about being killed.
6: Yeah, I agree. I also feel like, I don't know, everybody lost somebody to gun violence. And I just don't see why the first thing everybody do is pick up a gun. Like, the first thing they do is pick up a gun. And I don't think that's right.
5: More people should talk it out instead of fixing their problems with guns, because guns don't fix problems, it makes more problems. Right. If somebody is fixing something with a gun, everybody else is going to do it. And our generation and the future generations is just going to keep doing that and keep doing it. And, like, if we all just stopped, then it would be a better place. Not just in Pittsburgh, in the whole world. Like, it just would be a better place.
6: I agree. I just think the government should just do something. He's just sitting around letting it happen because he don't care. He's just getting a lot of money because the president gets a lot of money from the gun company.
5: Yeah. What do you think about gun laws?
6: I feel like they're okay because you gotta be 21 to get a gun license. You can't have no record, no none of that. And if you do, you can't get a gun. So I feel like the law is okay, but it's just the fact that why is the law there if there's kids that are 16, 17, 18, kids that are 13 with guns, but there's a gun law about having a gun, but you gotta be 21 to get one? I don't see how that works. Like, where are they getting the guns from? How are they getting it? Who's running it, like, undercover stuff? Like, it gotta be undercover, because they just don't be handing out guns for free. How you feel?
5: I feel like they should be more strict on guns. I feel like if you should have to fill out papers and, like, take a test and stuff in order to get a gun. I don't think it just should be a law that you have to be 21 and you could get a gun. I think that you should be able to take a test. You have to, like, do this and make sure that people know all the procedures and stuff, and all the safety issues in order to get a gun.
6: I agree. I feel like, I don't know, because this is just, everybody just lost somebody to gun violence, so it's like, why pick up a gun? Like, why is everybody just picking up a gun? I had a question for you, Mikaylee. What do you think, like, everybody in the world should do to stop gun violence?
5: I feel like people, first of all, I feel like kids under 21, 16-year-olds, 14-year-olds are getting their guns from their parents or older cousins or people that's that age that could get guns. I feel like they are getting their guns from them. So I feel like them 21-year-olds and older people that's giving the guns to the kids should stop and realize what they are doing. Right. I feel like they should think more into the situation and not just let their kids, their little cousins, right. their nephews, their, you know, the younger generation get the guns and just be like, go have fun. Like,
0: right.
5: I feel like they need to realize what's happening and they need to stop it.
0: Right.
6: I feel like if there's less guns, there would be less school shootings. And what I mean by that is that there's been a lot of school shootings lately. And there are 16. Like, for example, Florida, you could get 10 guns in one day. And they wouldn't care. If you buy 10 guns in one day, they wouldn't automatically assume, oh, they're about to go do something. They're like, okay, you want 10 guns, here you go. What guns do you want? They should pay attention to that. Like, it should be like, you get a gun one day, and you'll wait two days later to be able to get another gun. If you keep coming back to get another gun, they should give a red flag to the police and be like, well, this person, such and such, just came back and brought another gun, and they already brought 5 guns off of me. So just watch. But no, they're just able to... Here you go. Like, guns are just candy, and guns are not candy.
5: Yeah, and I also think that a lot of school shootings and street fights and street shootings are happening because people don't treat each other with respect. You should treat other people how you want to be treated. I feel like we learned that in kindergarten. We learned that when we were young, so we should remember that and keep living it. Treat others how you want to be treated. So don't go right. shoot somebody if you don't want to get shot.
6: Right. And it's not even respect, but it's like people pick up a gun and think they hard. So every time they argue with somebody, every time they like, oh, I'll shoot you, and just bring up a gun because they think they're hard because they got a gun. But when you pick up a gun, it just makes you look like you're a punk, because why can't you just fight with your hands, and why you gotta pick up a gun? The gun just make the situation worse. If y'all fist fight, at least y'all both will stay alive and not one of them is dying.
5: Yeah. And also, not even fist fighting is not even a solution either. Right. I feel like people should just talk stuff out. Like, let's all be mature about it and talk about it. Mouth with mouth. Not with fists, not with weapons, not with guns, nothing. Just talk about it with your mouth. Honestly.
6: I agree. I definitely agree.
5: Nisa, have you ever lost somebody to gun violence?
6: Yes, a few people. Have you?
5: Yes. My cousin's dad died because of gun violence, and... Let me just tell you, when people die in your family due to gun violence, that makes you mad, that makes you hurt. It makes you feel like, how could somebody just do that?
6: Right.
5: And you want to get revenge, but honestly, revenge is not the answer.
6: It's not.
5: How do you think our future generation is going to react on this problem?
6: I feel like it's okay for them to do it. Like... Because everybody else is around them doing it, so I feel like they are able to do it.
5: We will be back.
6: If you're just joining us, you're listening to Streaming the Future, teens discussing what the future holds for their generation and beyond. With Nisa and McKaylee.
5: So let's get into the second segment.
6: So, McKaylee, what did you do for your YMAP?
5: Well, this is my second year with YMAP. And what YMAP is a program where you do audio like this. You do projects about how you want to change your neighborhood or your school or just any places that you want to change and improve. YMAP is for the youth, and it's with media, and you just do everything.
7: Why did you do it?
5: Well, for this year, I did a project with Perry High School and improving our hygiene locker. So it's called The Locker, and we wanted to make a hygiene locker for the students at the school. We wanted to have the students have a place where they could get deodorant, soap, all that stuff if they needed it and feel comfortable with it. So we organized a place in the library where students could get food, and we wanted to, it was originally a food pantry, but we wanted to put hygiene stuff in and make it bigger and better. So we start figuring out what we wanted to put in it. We start writing down all the stuff that we're going to put in it. We interviewed our librarian, which is in control of the food pantry, and we start making it bigger and better. So then we had a little event at Carlo University, and a lot of high schools and middle schools was there, and they had projects, and my project was also there. But this isn't my first year, and yeah. So Nisa also did a project. Me and Nisa did a project in eighth grade. And I'm going to let her tell y'all what that was about.
6: So we did a project at Langley, and the project was about black women and how they are treated. The name of our group last year was Girls' Choice, Your Girls' Voice, Girls' Voice, Your Choice. And we did, it was like a song with Simone.
5: Nina Simone.
6: Yeah, Nina Simone. We did a song about her. We talked about how the teachers was unfair to other kids, some teachers favoritized, whatever. Certain kids, and it's just how they treated us, basically.
5: So our project was about how the school system was kind of unfair and how kids and teachers should have a better relationship with each other. And we interviewed our science teacher and asked her how she got along with the kids so well, because she was a really good teacher and she was patient with the kids. She knew how to work with them. She was like a really good teacher. So we interviewed her and asked her how do she do it. And she just told us that when kids is going to have bad days, like not everybody wakes up happy and bright. Sometimes you're having a bad day and sometimes you don't want to be bothered. Sometimes you just get mad. So she told us that when there's some kids that's having that day, she just takes them in the hallway and let them have a little time to themselves to calm down. And she don't just automatically get mad and yell at the kids. She understands. So that was what our project was about. And it was very good. We also made a couple recordings to the Nina Simone songs. And we also did a program, like at Carlo, we did a program. In eighth grade too. We did an event there. And it was kind of the same as the one that I did this year, but it was in a different place. So that was also fun for us. It was a new experience, and we really liked it. So we decided to keep doing it.
7: How is YMAP helpful? Do you think it's helpful?
5: YMAP, I think YMAP is very helpful because it lets kids have a voice. It lets young people have a voice so we don't have to feel like we're not heard. Nobody's listening. So we have a little bit of freedom. We have a little bit of power. We have a chance to express ourselves. How do you feel like YMAP is helpful?
6: How I feel? I just see, because there's a difference from last year, from 8th grade to this year's 8th grade, because I'm in 9th. And I think I like it, the change that happened at Langley, from when we was there and from how it is to today. And I think the program helps. You just gotta actually speak your mind and not be scared to speak your mind, because can't nobody tell you not to speak your mind. It's called freedom of speech. So you just say whatever you want and can't nobody tell you not to.
5: So for me, I feel like the program that we did, YMAP at Langley, helped me be open more. It helped me express my feelings and stand up for my voice and how I feel.
6: Right.
5: What about you?
6: I think it did the same thing, but some people don't open up to their mind because they think people don't care and don't nobody listen. I just think you should go to find the right people to talk to things about, because not everybody's going to understand where you're coming from. So you got to find somebody that's going to listen and try to understand. If they don't understand where you're coming from, at least try to understand where you're coming from and try to help you change what you think is wrong and what you think is right. There should always be a change somewhere, and it should happen.
5: Why did you do the program?
6: Why did I what?
5: Do the program.
6: I did the program because there was definitely needed some changes to be. Definitely need some changes to be made. So I joined it, and I actually proud of myself that I joined it.
5: Yeah. At first, I was a little skeptical about the program. I was like, this is just going to be boring. And it was also just 6th and 7th graders. So I was like, I don't really want to do this for little kids. But then when I started getting into it, I was like, oh, this is pretty cool. This is very helpful. And right. I think I like this.
6: I did too. Because we used one quick. So.
5: But that is all we have today. This is all for this segment. Well, not today, but for this segment. We will be back after this quick break, so don't just leave yet. Hi, this is McKaylee. I go to Perry High School. You're listening to Streaming the Future on Youth Express.
8: If you're just joining us, you're listening to Streaming the Future, teens discussing what the future holds for their generation and beyond, with Nisa and McKaylee. The next thing we'll be talking about, what we want to be when we grow up. McKaylee, what do you want to be when you grow up?
5: Well, I've been thinking a lot about being a lawyer and maybe a doctor, but mostly a lawyer. How about you?
6: Oh, no. I'm juggling between being a cosmetologist, a nurse, or a plane attendant.
5: Have you thought about the college that you wanted to go to?
6: No, not yet. Have you?
5: I feel like I want to go to IUP because that studies in law, and I really want to be a lawyer. So, do you want to Why do you feel like you want to be a cosmetologist?
6: Because I like to do hair, but, like, I like to do it for fun. So when I do it, I do it nice, but I don't see me doing it, like, every day.
5: Yeah, just for fun, like a side job.
6: Yeah, because hair's easy to do, but, like, I can't see myself doing hair every day. My fingers will start cramping up. That's just,
5: What do you want to, like, you want to travel when you get older? Like, do you want to travel in the future?
6: Yes. Yes, I really want to travel.
5: Where you want to go?
6: I'm going to go to the Bahamas. I'm going to go to Miami. I already been to Florida. Texas. I don't know. I just want to go everywhere. Paris, maybe. Peru. I think I said that wrong. Would you like to travel?
5: Yeah, I feel like I just don't want to stay in one place when I get older. I want to explore the world and live life while I can. I want to go many different places. I don't, like, really got it set on which places I want to go to right now, but I know I want to travel.
6: Me too. So what makes you want to be a lawyer?
5: Well, I feel like the justice system is a little unfair, and I feel like I want to make that better. I feel like people, like, be guilty for no reason. Like, people get called guilty, and I feel like I just want to give people a chance at what they deserve. So that's why I kind of want to be a lawyer.
6: Did you just wake up one day like, I want to be a lawyer, or, like, you've been thinking about you want to be a lawyer since, like, you can remember?
5: I always wanted to be a lawyer, and one day I was watching Daddy's Little Girl, and that made me want to be a lawyer when I was little. So that kind of inspired me into want to study in law. So, yeah. Have you got anything like awards at school or anything?
6: Mm-hmm. Yeah. Have you?
5: What kind of award did you get?
6: I got I honor roll.
5: I recently got a Superior Cadet Award because I'm in JROTC, and we just had an awards dinner, so I got a Superior Cadet Award, and that's a very high and good award, so that's what I just got.
6: Anything else?
5: Not that I could think of.
6: Do you like being in that program?
5: Well, it's kind of challenging. I feel like it's a good experience because, like, the world is not going to be easy. So I feel like we should have some challenge now while we're young so we know what to be prepared for. So that class, that program that I'm in, yeah, it's challenging, and sometimes I want to quit, but I feel like they mean well, and they're just preparing us for the future, and I really thank the people who teach that because kids need that in their life. So,
6: yeah. Tough love, that's all it is.
5: Yep. Let's see. What type of house do you want to have in the future? Like, you want to have a family, any kids or anything?
6: Yes, I want to have one or two kids. I want to live in a big, big house because I like a lot of rooms. I need my space a lot. Being married, I don't know about that. How about you?
5: How many kids do you want?
6: One or two.
5: Then you say that. I'm sorry. Me, I do want to get married. I don't want to be in a big house like you live. I want a nice family-sized house because I don't feel like cleaning out on rooms. But, yeah, I want a nice family-sized house, somewhere nice. I want one or two kids, yeah. Probably a boy and a girl. I don't really want a boy because boys is a lot of work, but so is girls. But, yeah. So hopefully that will be in my future.
8: Do you play, like, any sports or anything?
5: Right now, last football season, I did dance. It's kind of like cheerleading, but it's not cheerleading. But dance for the football season. And for next football season, I will be cheerleading if I make the tryouts, which is in process right now. So I also play volleyball, also play soccer, and I ran cross country, but I went to one meet and I quit. But yeah.
8: Do you see yourself cheerleading in the future, or are you just doing it this year?
5: Yeah, I see myself cheerleading in the future, but I don't see myself cheerleading like something like as a career, like cheerlead for the Steelers or anything like that. I just see it as something to do in high school, maybe college, and yeah, just for fun.
8: Do you see yourself doing soccer, like, in your future? Like, if you had kids, would you take them to the soccer field and do soccer?
5: I want to play soccer this school year, but my school doesn't have a soccer team. That's sad, but yeah, my school don't have a soccer team, so, but I feel like in the future when I have kids, I'll take them to soccer and do that. Do you have any sports that you play?
8: Yes, I did cross country. I did soccer and volleyball and tennis.
5: You did tennis?
8: I did tennis.
5: Oh, wow.
8: Never again.
5: That's all for this segment. We will be back with our fourth and last segment. You are about to listen to some music, and we'll be back. Just don't leave. Bye-bye.
9: I write your name
10: on my school desk.
5: What we will be talking about today is what we would like the future to be like. Nisa, if you could have a perfect world, what would you like it to be?
8: I would like it to be clean all the time. Nice people, less guns, less violence. Everybody's equal. Nobody's treated less. Nobody's treated more. And I don't know. How about you?
5: Well, I would like it to be peaceful. I would like it to be nice, clean, everybody treating each other with respect. I would like it to be a nice rule. Like, I wouldn't want it to be fighting, like how Trump is building a wall or wants to build a wall because he started some stuff with North Korea or whatever.
8: That's not why he's building the wall.
5: Well, he wants to protect us.
8: No, he's building the wall to keep the Mexicans away from us. So there's a separation between us and the border. He's trying to keep us and keep them out.
5: Well, I feel like that is unnecessary.
8: I know too, because he just taking people's money for no reason. There's no need for a wall. There's really not. The world's big enough for everybody.
5: Exactly. So, where do you see yourself in 10 years?
8: Oh, 10 years. I see myself being successful. And what? I don't know yet. I'm still trying to figure out what I want to do. But there's like two things I wouldn't mind doing in 10 years. How about you?
5: In 10 years, I see myself, honestly, I don't know. I see myself in the school, law school. I see myself focused on me and focused on getting everything together in my life. I see myself happy and, you know, just bright, succeeding.
8: Period. Do you see yourself working at your dream job?
5: Yes. And we have a question from a caller. It says, what do you think you can do to shape the future into what you want it to be?
7: Well, I think the first thing we should do is take the guns away. Not all away, but like limit how many guns are on the street. What do you think?
5: I feel like we can convince people to all put in work. I feel like we can start building up our cities and like our neighborhoods and making our neighborhoods cleaner, making our neighborhoods better. I feel like we can just improve everything.
7: I also think that we should do something like get everybody to like be active instead of sitting in the house playing on the game all the time. They should be active outside playing, because nowadays everybody's just playing on the games.
5: Yeah, that's also a problem in the world, phones and internet and technology. What do you think about that?
7: I agree, because I do that a lot. I definitely do that a lot. Do you do that a lot?
5: Yes. An average person spends around 15, 16 hours on their phone a day. And I feel like people should be more focused on the role than the latest rap song or the latest fight on Facebook. I feel like people should be more focused on the world. They're not seeing what's happening in our world. They're seeing what's happening online.
7: On these screens. And half of the time on the internet, not everything is true. And they go what's on their screen. And 9 times out of 10, it's not correct.
5: We have another question. Do you think you can personally change the world and make it a better place?
7: With a lot of help, I think I can, with a lot of help. A lot of people. Do you, Mikaylee?
5: I feel like, yes, that's a good question. And I feel like, yeah, we can make the world a better place. I can make the world a better place. And
7: gotta start somewhere.
5: Yeah. I'm not just going to just give up like, there's only one person focused on it, and it's me. I'm going to try to have more people focused on it and have more people come in and help, and all together we can make that world or our world in our neighborhoods and our cities a better place.
7: Right.
5: And I also feel like YMAP is a start, like, and it's a good start. So I feel like more people should be getting into YMAP, more people should be joining us, and YMAP should be all around the world.
7: Right. It shouldn't just be at certain schools or something.
5: Well, that's it for the last segment. We will be back, not us, but Sharissa and Eden will be back talking about something. Bye-bye.
11: 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I go to Perry High School. 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
12: Hi, my name is Sharissa. I'm in 8th grade, and I attend BEX.
13: Hi, my name is Eden. I'm in the 8th grade, and I go to Manchester Academic Charter School.
14: Hi, my name is Nicole. I go to Urban Pathways. I'm in the 9th grade.
12: And today we will be talking about how we can help people who kids in detention centers and their education. Like, how can we help them get a better education? For our second segment, we'll be talking about YMAP, what it is, and, like, what do we think about YMAP, and what did we do in YMAP if we did YMAP. The third segment will be about transitioning into high school and what high school is like for some people. And then for our last and final segment, we will be talking about what do we want to do after high school, and What do we want to pursue as job opportunities? So, what do you guys think how we can help kids in detention centers get a better education, because I think that we could, like, try to, like, volunteer and set up programs where we could bring them books, like, better books to read than their grade level, because from the stuff that I heard, like, from, like, just from websites and stuff, kids just sit there, either they're, like, playing sports or not going to class, or if they do go to class, it's not what we get. So what do y'all think we can help? How do y'all think we can help?
14: Possibly more like after-school programs to do things with everyone else instead of probably just sitting by yourself the majority of the time, separating yourself from everyone.
12: I also think that if it was possible that we could go to, well, we could get more teachers, and not the people, like the guards who's like in the detention center to teach them. If we get like actual ELA teachers, math teachers, science teachers, social study teachers that actually go there and teach them and like help them understand, because it's a fact that like kids who are in and out of juvie, and in and out of juvenile detention, that they don't go back to school when they get out. So it could be possible that they could go to school while they're in there, and maybe they'll want to go to school when they get out. For our next segment, we are going to talk about YMAP and what it is and how we are affected by YMAP. So YMAP is basically, what does it stand for? Youth Media Advocacy Project. So my project was Show Your Inner Beauty. Show Your Inner Beauty is a self-love project, and last year it was mainly about bullying and how it brings people down. This year it was about how you can lift yourself up and how you can change. Well, how do you want yourself, how do you want to see yourself change and not what other people want to see you do? What do you guys think about YMAP?
13: I think it's cool. Like, it's good for, like, the community and stuff, and, like, people, like, our age to do, other than just, like, not do anything.
14: All right. So I think it's good with, like, seeing yourself grow as a person and seeing your community grow around you, so you could get better with yourself and be around other people.
12: I also think that if YMAP is provided for other schools than the, like, small group of schools that they actually do have, then more kids will be, like, involved, and it won't just be somebody, like, kids running around on the streets and stuff and being involved in different type of activities that they shouldn't be involved in. So I think YMAP can help you grow as a person and an individual, so you could be a better person in life, so you could be what you want to be. On May 3rd this year, I had an event, and it was about self-love with the 8th graders in my school. And basically, my event was just kids learning how to, like, love themselves. And, like, we had a luncheon, and the boys learned how to tie ties, and the girls learned about, like, hair care, like, natural hair care. And basically, if other kids had the opportunity to do stuff like that, I think this would be a movement.
13: The event you had, it was good for, like, our youth and stuff, and, like, for the girls and for the boys how to learn, like, to tie ties, because, like, I like how to, like, to have a, how they like to tie ties and stuff, because it was, like, a lot of people, like, a lot of boys grow up not knowing how to do stuff like that. And it was, like, good for them to learn something that they can really do and make them look, like, nice to go around and, like grow up and end up being something, like just walking around in, like, a nice suit and, like, everything looks together instead of them just having on, like, a suit without their tie and not the outfit not being fully together.
12: I think that the ties was, like, a nice touch, because boys, they, like, some of their, like, the male figure in their family is not around. So, like, they don't learn how to do certain stuff, and they have to just figure out everything on their own. So I thought that was a nice touch. And I also think that girls learning how to do natural hair they might like themselves better on the inside because they don't have to keep wearing weave and have to hear people talk about what's going on, even though they shouldn't care. Some people do care. I personally wouldn't care because, like, that's just how I am. But

0: We'll be back after a music break. Okay, so now we're going to be talking about the transition into high school. So I think the transition into high school is going to be very, like, difficult and different because I feel like I want to go to a boarding school. So if I go to boarding school, I'm not going to know anyone. And I just think it's going to be, like, very different and I'm not going to, like, fit in or I'm not going to be, like, social. What do you guys think?
1: For my high school, I want to go to Penn Hills High School. So, like, I mean, like, I know people there. But then, like, I don't at the same time. So, like, I'm kind of scared to get in there. And then, like, you know, because a lot of people nowadays, they judge you before they even get to know you. So, like, I'm scared that might happen. And then, like, something's going to be bigger. But it's a big school. So, I hope I don't, like, be in a mix with everybody else. So, yeah.
2: Well, I didn't really have to transition because I'm in a high school where there's a middle school to it, so I come from the eighth grade where I'm already friends with people, so I know everybody when I get to high school. And so I didn't really have to make a whole bunch of new friends. I had to make friends with the people I didn't know that were in my class that school year, though.
0: Did you think that was, like, hard for you to do or, like, you never done that before?
2: No, I didn't think it was hard, but, like, being around new people, it's like, I don't know how to act yet around that person because I'm not familiar with them or how they act around me.
0: Yeah, I can understand that because, like, you always have to watch, like, the way you act around certain people because they might be shady or, like, they're just on some weird stuff. But I think that, like, what I want to do in high school is I want to have a job and go to school just to make a little bit of money on the side, like, where I don't have to ask my mom for money because I don't, like, ask her for stuff sometimes. But I just want to make my own money. I'm going to be independent. So if I go, like, I want to get a job this summer so she can see that I can be independent and I can be steady on my own. So, like, when I want to go to boarding school, she could just be like, okay, I trust you. Like, you're independent. I don't really have to worry, for real. So I want to have a job when I'm in high school so I can still, like, have money in school and it don't take too long for her to send money and it's just, like, a whole nother thing. So I want to have a job and, like, the clubs I want to be in is, like, I'm wanting to play basketball or I'm going to cheerlead. What do you guys want to do for clubs or Nicole, what clubs are you in?
2: Well, I'm in Student Voice Committee, which is basically student council where I get to voice my opinions on how the school is going or new rules and basically what I don't like and what I do like about what's going on in school.
0: Eden, what clubs do you want to be in?
1: Well, when I get to high school, since, like, I'm an athlete, I want to play basketball. Like, I want, like, if I go on with basketball, then, like, anything that I want to do after college is, like, going to cancel out because of basketball.
0: Another thing I want to focus on in high school is being, like, pursuing my dreams when I want to grow up. So I want to be a counselor or a youth advocate or social worker, so working with kids. So if I'm in high school, I'm going to want to volunteer in anything they have to do with kids, like the Big Sister programs and stuff that they have, or just, like, working. If there's still YMAP, I'll come back to YMAP and volunteer, and just stuff like that.
3: Wow, you're up early. Thanks for choosing to listen to Youth Express. This next segment is just for you.
0: Also, what, like, if you're in high school, this is the question for Nicole, yeah. If you're in high school and you're, like, the classes are hard, what are the options to do, like, to get help for classes?
2: You can study more. You could, like, go see your teacher after class or at the end of the day, like, how my teachers are, we have to wait until the end of the school day to go get help from them. So if you're, like, falling behind, what I like about my school is that we have, like, a independent class for, like, so we have a teacher. It's called Pathways. We have a teacher, and then our teacher, he has, like, an assigned group, and we have that assigned group.

0: until we graduate. So, like, he helps us get back on task if we start to fall behind and, like, get our missing assignments. And then he goes through it weekly. So every Monday we go through this thing where he checks our grades, he sees our missing assignments, and he tells us to get them.
1: So you go to Urban Pathways?
0: Yes.
1: Eden, what school do you want to go to?
2: I want to go to Penthouse High School.
1: Why?
2: Because it's close to where I live. And I live over there.
1: Did you want any other options other than Penthouse?
2: I was going to go to, like, the, what's that school? City High. But, like, no. But then I was like, I don't, like, that's way too far. Like, I would have to catch, like, I think I would have to catch just a bus. But, like, I would have to wake up way earlier than I do for Penthouse. Like, way earlier. So I can get dressed because I'm not a morning person.
3: I can tell. But the high school I want to go to is Linden Hall. It's a boarding school. But if I don't go there, I'm going to go to City High. Because City High is very educational. But if I don't want to go to City High, if I get accepted to Linden, because Linden is a new opportunity that I don't think anyone in my class has to, like, go to. And I just want to, like, be different and be independent and be on my own. And also, I think that City High, like I said before, it's very educational, and it's very, like, I don't want to be in a mix. City High is very in a mix, and it's, like, everybody's
2: awesome stuff.
3: But if I do go to City High, I think it will be a good opportunity to pursue my dreams, because City High has a very high graduation rate where they get into, like, a lot of colleges. If you go to City High, City High kids get into a lot of colleges, to put it like that.
2: Yeah, because my cousin went there and she got in, I forget what school it was, but, like, she got into this good college and stuff. So, just because she went to City High.
3: Yeah, my cousin went to City High for, like, her whole, like, high school years, and she got into HBCU. And that's, I want to go to HBCU. Yeah, so I think that high school will be a good opportunity, because high school is very, like, more mature than middle school. Like, you're just getting out of middle school. So I think in my 10th grade year that I'll be more mature.
0: I feel like high school is basically the same as middle school. I mean, you're just transitioning that. Like, with high school, I felt like, because in middle school, I can miss an assignment or I can miss a day, and it really wouldn't affect my grade. But, like, in high school, you miss a day and you're behind. Like, you lost, like, 50 points off a single day.
3: I think if I lose 50 points, I'm not going to want to miss any days, like, ever in my life, because unless it's excused. Because with City High, they're very strict. Like, with City High, they're very strict, and, like, they have, like, strict policies. Strict dress wear. Like, you have to dress business casual. That's one thing I do like about City High. I like their dress code, because, like, I like to dress business casual, because you can still look cute, but you won't look like you're wearing the same thing every day. Like, I like the way, like, their dress clothes are, so I just like it.
0: All right, well, City High, like, do you guys go to, like, a dress down school already?
3: No, we have, like, dress, we have uniforms, but it's not business schedule. It's just, like, burgundy, white, black, gray.
0: Oh, yeah, I like that about high school, because, like, I go to a school where I have to do business casual, too. And I like, because, like, we're not a dress-down school, but we get to, like, express ourselves through, like, patterned shirts and, like, different colors or whatever we want to wear, as long as it has a collar on it. And then City High, like, would you be ready to, like, have to go to school during the summer?
3: I would like going to school in the summer, because my birthday's never in school, and I want my birthday to be in school. So I think I would like to be in school during the summer, because you get to keep your bus pass, so, like, it is what it is. You get to keep your bus pass. Other schools, I don't think they do that. And I think, like, if I go to City High, I'll be more prepared, because I see my brother, my aunt, my cousin, and my sister's doing it now, so I could, like, understand more.
0: Yeah. Well, high school, it is more mature than middle school, kind of, but, like, you're still transitioning from middle school, so you have to, like, learn how to grow up a little bit as you go, because if you still have, like, that little kid mindset as you were in middle school, you're going to be feeling like you should want to get kicked out more stuff. Like, in high school, you understand class more, so you don't miss anything, because you could get a test, and that could really make your grade fall if you do bad on that. So, like, you should be more mature in middle school, I mean, in high school, because that can help you succeed more.
3: But I kind of think Max is like that now, like, with our math class.
2: Mm-hmm.
3: With our math class, like, she, our teacher is, like, preparing us for high school more than any teacher. Well, not more than any teacher, because our ELA teacher is like that, too. But she's doing it more than anybody else. Like, our test can have 20 questions on it, or 10 questions, and she'll make the test 50 points. So if we, like, miss one question on our test, like, our whole grade could just come all the way down.
2: Yeah. But, like, I feel like when we transition, like, to high school, like, we need, like, because a lot of kids in Max, they're not as mature as you, like, see high school students. So, like, I think they need to, like, over the summer, take time and, like, think about it and, like, grow up. Seriously, like, grow up. But high school, it's like, well, like, middle school, like, we're trying to find ourselves, too, at the same time. And in high school, like, the beginning of high school, you're still trying to find who you are as a person, because now you're, like, you're growing up and you got to, like, really think about the stuff that's really going to come and come in life as you're going.
3: I think if after I'm done with high school, or, like, in the middle of high school, that I'm going to want to, like, go on, like, college tours or whatever. So I'm going to want to explore, and I'm going to want my high school to have those type of programs where I can do that. So in high school, I want to be in, like, what he said, like, a social justice group, because I like to voice my opinion a lot.
2: Mm-hmm.
3: I like to voice my opinion a lot, and I want my voice to be heard. So if I go to a high school where my voice is not heard and the students' opinions don't matter, then I'm not going to want to be there. But if it is, I'm going to want to stay. I'm going to want to stay after school. I'm going to want to do all these type of programs.
2: But, some, yeah, like, even if your voice is not heard, you can always find a way to get your voice to be heard in high school, because a lot of kids, their voice ain't heard, but they always end up finding a way and being very successful.
3: But I don't want to admit, like, I don't want to have to, like, fight for my voice to hurt. It should be, like, because if I have to fight for my voice to be heard, that means that the admissions and all the, like, teachers or whatever don't care about your opinion. And if they already don't care, like, some teachers might and some teachers might not, but that's going to be regardless. But if their principals and, like, the school is fighting against you to, like, for your voice not to be heard, then I'm not going to want to go there, because that's all negative energy.
2: Mm-hmm.
0: Yeah, so back to, like, what you were talking about with a job. So if you, like, want to mature out and, for high school, like, yeah, do a job, because I feel like because I worked last summer, and working last summer, that helped me to, like, get better, because last year I was a little bit more
3: immature. Wilder.
0: Yes, immature. So with, like, high school came, I was, like, ready, and I was doing my assignments, and I was getting everything in on time instead of how I was last year, just not caring as much.
3: Yeah, I think that I'm mature for my age, because, like, I could turn my matureness off and I could turn it on. And I know, like, when to be mature, and I know when not, like, I can act like a kid and I can act like myself. Well, not myself, because I'm mature either way, so, you know. But I could know, like, when to turn it on and off. Like, you have to be mature in some places, and, like, you can't always just be acting up and acting wild. Like, that's what parties and stuff is for. So I think some kids in my class and my grade level need to, like, know how to do that and get those type of tools. Because if they don't, high school is going to be a rude awakening for them. Eden, do you think you're mature?
2: I'm mature. I feel like sometimes I can be immature. Like, sometimes I can be. But, like, I'm very mature. Like, I really do, like, a lot of things and stuff. And, like, my mom, My mom always tells me that if I quit acting like this, then I can be something. But, like, if I act like it, it's only because I end up seeing somebody else do it, and then I thought it was cool, and then I just started doing it. But, like, I'm not trying to say that I'm a follower, because I'm really not. I'm my own person, and I'm going good my way, for real. So, like, I'm very mature for my age. For me to be 14 years old, I'm mature. Because a lot of 14-year-olds now are not mature.
1: So, do you think in high school that, like, immature set, like, where you follow other people is going to come out because there's too many people?
2: Because I'm going to keep my circle small. I'm not going to be like, oh, yeah, I'm in this big crowd. No, I'm going to be by myself and, like, focus on what I'm there for. Like, I'm not there. I'm not going to high school to have friends. I'm going to high school to get my education, leave out, be what I want to be, and be successful in life. So, no.
1: Yeah, I think that I'm going to, like, keep my friends small, like, keep everybody, like, 5 feet away because I want to be something in life. Like, the mix is not cool for real. If you're in the mix, I don't think that's cute. And I think that everybody should be focused on, like, getting an education. Like, not saying that you can't have fun, but you need to know when it's time to have fun and when it's time to get serious and do your work and put that work in. Because if you're not doing your work and you're just joking off and, like, being nonchalant about your work, then you're going to fail and you're not going to be nothing in life and you're going to be unsuccessful.
2: Yeah.
1: Okay, so we'll be right back after this music break. Thank you. Okay, thank you for coming back and listening to Youth Express. So we're going to continue on with our high school discussion, but we're going to talk about cell phones in high school and how they could help and how they could be like a distraction. So I think they could help and be a distraction because some kids who don't bring their computers to class, they could use their cell phones instead. But they could be a distraction too because some kids, they're not going to listen to the teacher and they're not going to actually do what they're supposed to be doing. And they're going to be on their phone and they're just going to be like doing stuff they're not supposed to. And cell phones in my school starts a lot of drama. Like, a lot of people in my school are internet talkers, and they just start drama on the internet, basically.
4: Yeah. Why can't I hear myself? Yeah. I agree with her because at my school, we got our phones taken away, so we're not allowed to have our phones anymore. But I feel like it's a distraction, and it's kind of help because kids usually in my school, kids usually use their phones to listen to music while they're doing their work because it helps them focus more. And but like she said, the phone started a lot of fights and the phone started a lot of drama and kids wasn't paying attention to the classwork and some kids wasn't like doing what they were supposed to do. So that's why we got our phones taken away. So.
1: Yeah, in my school, like if you even have your phone on you and they catch you, you're suspended. If you have one, we have to turn our phones in the morning. We get them back at the end of the day. And if you have them on you, like Miss Treat, well, this lady at our school who works there, she has like a metal detector, like the little wand one. And she'll go over lockers, she'll check you. And it's just a whole lot of extra stuff because people, they talk stuff on the internet. So, and they'll like provoke the fights and like they'll record fights because our principal, he was like, if you're recording a fight, you get like the time the person who's fighting the same time as them, but combined with the two people whoever fighting,
2: you get more time basically.
1: Yeah, you double their time. So, and if you're recording, like if you're provoking a fight, you get the same amount of time as they do, and it's just because kids start a lot of fights on the internet and then they bring them to school instead of like fighting outside of school. Not to say fighting's good, but I'd rather fight outside of school than in school because you're messing up my education and I'm letting you mess up my education by letting you provoke me on the internet.
2: But at our school, like when they suspend us for fighting, you get like 3 days out and then like 5 days in school. So basically, like you're still at school. You're just not with everybody else. You're just downstairs all day basically doing your work, but then, like, you're not at the same time. Like when we had this huge fight out of school and just, like, a couple, like, seconds, it happened quick because they basically planned to fight at, like, 1:30 during electives. So, like, when they said it was 1:30, they started fighting. That's when all this stuff just started going on. Everybody was, like, basically hyping it and stuff. We're, like, running around, screaming,
1: acting wild. And they broke the teacher's finger.
2: Yeah, they broke our teacher's finger, and she had to go, like, to the hospital and get it taped up and stuff. But, like them girls that was fighting, they had, like, 3 days out, and then they really hit, like, they was just in school basically, they just came to school, went downstairs, and were just sitting there all day. And the only time we saw them was, like, if we had to go downstairs because of what we did in class and before if we got in trouble.
1: Yeah, and I think if you're letting somebody, like, funds, they, like, they distract you. And, like, that's a bad distraction because you're not focusing on your work. So if you're not focusing on your work, you're going to, like, get a bad grade. Or you're going to get in trouble, a phone call home, you're going to get suspended. Because we're not even allowed to be on our computers anymore, for real. Because some kids, like, they're doing stupid stuff on their computers. And they get caught. And then it's just the whole big thing. And then the whole school has to have a conversation with the principals and the administrators. So we're, like, we only get to use our computers and bring them to class
2: when we need them.
1: Yeah, when we need them.
4: Because I think it's also dangerous sometimes for phones to be in school because of the fights, and sometimes fights could get really dangerous. Because one time at my school, one time at my school, there was a lot of internet talking, and it was a brawl between a lot of girls. And at my school, we have these doors where the alarm don't go off if you open them. So these girls let their cousins in the school to fight, and it was like a big fight. And I feel like that it was really dangerous because what if they had guns? What if they came in with guns? So it could also be really dangerous for people that have phones in school.
1: Yeah, fights, period, are dangerous because, like, my teacher, she had this friend, and this boy, he just, like, moved her chair. And, like, she broke her tailbone, and she's paralyzed from the waist down. And, like, it's a whole big thing. Because, like, just doing stupid stuff, like, just being insidious and harming people for no reason is, like, dangerous. It's a dangerous game because there's always an outcome to some. Like, every reaction has an equal reaction. So, like, it could be a bad reaction or it could be a good reaction or, like, an equal reaction. But there's always consequences to things that you do. Like, say if the girls came in with guns, like she said, it could have been another school shooting. Like, we already have those going on. And then, like, internet fighting is the most stupidest thing I ever heard of because they're already about screenshotting somebody's story. Like, that's so dumb.
2: Or they go on Snapchat and talk about this and be like, oh, I'm Nando Tagger, and that's when it just be this big thing, into screenshots. Then they make people watch their story just going back and forth. So, like, that you make people want to sit there, oh, yeah, they said this, and they call somebody, and then the other person calls somebody because they did this and that, and then it goes to this big, huge thing, and then they fight.
1: Or they'll go live, like, people in school will go live in school talking about, I'm about to fight her. And then you get embarrassed because you got beat up. Like, that's a bad thing because everybody's coming up to you and talking about, ain't you the girl who got beat up. And, like, that's embarrassing, and that can be hurtful, and that can make people depressed. Like, losing a fight, I'm personally, like, if I lose a fight, I went around too, and that's just that. But some people's not like that, and some people get embarrassed, and they don't want to come to school, so you're losing your education because something that happened, that would have never happened if somebody wasn't social talking to you and you wasn't social talking to somebody else. Like, I'm not going to argue with nobody unless you have goals, because obviously I'm your goal, and you're arguing with me because I'm your only goal, and your only goal is to argue with me. I have actual goals that I have time for, and obviously you don't got time for nothing if you're arguing with me.
4: Fights just could be very dangerous. Like, a couple years ago, maybe like 3-4 years ago, I don't know if y'all remember, but there was a big, huge fight at U Prep, and I went there at the time. I was in middle school, but it was between the high schoolers, and there was 30 girls involved and pregnant people involved, and they put the school on lockdown. Nobody could get in, nobody could get out because it was so dangerous, and blood was everywhere, and, like, it was really dangerous. Like, pregnant people was getting kicked in the stomach and stuff, so, like, everything, like, fights and everything with social media, I feel like it just needs to go.
1: Okay, and I think, like, in colleges, what college do I want to go to? Because I want to go to HBCU. I specifically want to go to Alabama State.
4: I want to go to IUP.
2: don't know what I want to go to yet.
0: No, well, I was thinking about colleges not too long ago, and I think I want to go to Ohio State.
1: Why do y'all want to go to these colleges? Because I want to go to Alabama State because they're very cultural, and like there was like one of the first HBCUs for real. They're very organized and so forth, and it's a lot. I like them a lot.
2: I want to study in law, so that's why I want to go to IUP. And my mom wants me to go to IUP because my mom and dad both wanted to study in law, too, and they both wanted to go to IUP. So I feel like IUP is a good choice for me.
0: Hey, well, I think I want to go to Ohio State because it's far away, but it's close to home. So, like, I wouldn't have to worry about, like, going on a super long car ride if I need to bring my stuff all the way to my dorm. And then it has my major I want to study in, and I want to study in journalism, so that's good for me.
2: Can I ask if y'all want to live on campus or live off campus?
5: On campus.
1: I want to live on campus because I don't want to, like, have my own house. That's more money because my brother, he did that when he went to IUP. And that's, like, a lot of money. You have to find roommates. You have to make sure that your roommates paid her half of the rent, or you could get evicted. And, like, you could get on probation for, like, academic living or whatever. So I would rather live on campus because if I live on campus, then I feel like it would be a better choice for me because I don't want to be that independent from, like, school. And it's, like, more parties and, like, I want the better college experience.
2: Yeah, I want to live on campus. For one, if you live on campus, you won't be missing school that much. Like, you won't have an excuse to be late for school or miss a day of school because you're on campus. Like, you don't really got that excuse. So I feel like it would be easier to travel from campus to your dorm. Like, I just feel like it would be easier. Like, if you forget a book at the dorm, you could just go real quick, run to the dorm, and then run back to class. Like, you don't have to get in your car, drive this place, and drive that place because you forgot a book. Because, yeah, like, it's just so, it's convenient. Like, it's easy.
1: Yeah, also, if you live in the house, like, there's limited people who could be in there. There's limited people who could be in there. So if I live in a dorm, like, there's a whole bunch of people in the hallway. It's a party everywhere I go. And it's just, like, a better college experience. Like, and if I want to go, like, get a quiet place, I could just go to the library. Like,
2: period.
1: Yeah, I want to have everybody in my door.
0: Yeah, and then I think I want to live in a dorm because, like, when living in a dorm, like, everything's closer to you. Like, if you need food or something, it's, like, right down the street. But, like, you were saying you wanted to go to IUP. What is it called? Like, my sister went there, and, like, it's more convenient to live in a dorm because you go to IUP and, like, everything's far away. So, like, nothing's close to you. Like, even, like, the store is, like, a 30-minute drive. So, yeah.
1: Yeah, because when you.
2: We're telling me that.
1: When my brother went there, we had, like, my mom, when we picked him up from college for Christmas or whatever, we had to drive, like, a half an hour to the store because he wanted to live off campus, and we had to go back on campus just to go get, like, some T-shirts that he wanted and just, like, stuff for the rent. So that was, like, a 30-minute drive, an hour drive. At IUP, like, if I ever went to IUP, I would like it because it's, like, they call it a party school and an educational school at the same time because, like, you know.
2: She want to turn up. But, Eden, you want to say something?
5: I would rather be on campus because, like, it's just – I don't want to be home with my mom. Like, I don't want to go home and then go all the way back to the campus. And that's just a lot. And I'm trying to get away from my mom so she can see that, if I'm on my own, I can do this and that without her. And, like, live a great life without her. Even though I might need her at some times. Switch them out.
2: Yeah, I'll be calling my mom every 30 minutes. Mom, how long do I put macaroni on for?
1: And the only thing that I don't think I would like about going to Alabama State is that, like, I might get homesick. I might get homesick and like I'm gonna miss my mom, and that's like a whole plane ride just to get back. And it's like I can't come home when I want to bother my mom how I want to, how I bother her now.
4: Right. I'm gonna miss my mom coming in my room at 3 o'clock in the morning telling me she made steak.
2: I'm gonna miss my mom because she's like my everything. Only person I can talk to for real, for
1: yeah, even when my mom like really is getting on irritated. My nerves, like I still love my mom, and that's like she's my favorite person for real, bro.
4: Yeah, I'm gonna miss her.
2: Yeah,
4: I don't want to grow up.
2: I'm gonna miss my little sister too, because like she's the last one that, well, I'm like, since I'm like we're close in age, we're 4 years apart, so like I'm the only person she really got. Because my older sister's going to be on her own. She's going to be like, she's going to call me, Eden, I miss you. And I might cry when she do that.
1: We would all like to give a big thanks for everyone who's listening right now.
4: Bye-bye.
1: Thank Bye-bye. You.
0: See ya.
2: I won't even be here.
6: We have been honoring teens that have placed in the Carnegie Library of Pittsburgh Teen Media Awards. The Ralph Munn Awards have been given for many years to honor those who have created fiction and prose and nonfiction. And today we have a number, actually five, students who have created works that were honored under this Carnegie Library of Pittsburgh program. And we're going to devote the next segment to them. You'll get a chance to meet each of them, hear some of their writing, and learn a little bit more about them. And we're going to start. I'm going to ask you each to please introduce yourself and please indicate your school grade level. And if you have a shout-out you'd like to give, a hello or thank you, please feel free to do so. And we'll just go right around and get started with Connor.
7: Hi, my name is Connor Dalgard, and I'm a senior at West Allegheny High School. And I'll go ahead and shout-out my two friends, Taylor and Gia, who are listening right now.
8: Hi, I'm Aneri Shetty. I'm a 10th grader at North Allegheny Intermediate High School. I'd like to give a shout out to all of my friends and family who are watching this right now.
9: Hi, I'm Sonica Chalk. I'm a 12th grader at North Allegheny Senior High School, and I'd like to give a shout out to my family and my dad who's watching right now.
10: Hi, I'm Monsaretti, and I'm from Upper St. Clair High School, and I'd like to give a shout out to my dad and my grandma, and also to Monsignor Tree.
11: Hi, I'm Shauna Reddy. I am a senior at Upper St. Clair High School, and I'd like to give a shout-out to my sister, Mahima, for always inspiring me to write.
6: It's nice to have all of you here today, and we have a lot of, a number of parents that are watching in the next studio, too. I'm curious, before you share some writing, if you can talk a little bit about how you cultivated an interest in writing and what motivates you to write. And this is sort of an open-ended question. If anybody wants to jump in, please feel free and talk about it.
9: I can start. This is Sonica. So ever since I was in elementary school, I've always been like a really avid reader. So when I entered middle school, I kind of started exploring writing, and I was more on the creative writing side. Like, I participated in this National Novel Writing Month. Just recently, I picked up an interest in poetry. So my entry for the Ralph Munn is actually one of the first poems I've written. So that's new for me.
6: That's cool. I didn't know there was a National Novel Writing Month. What do you remember the month it is, and how does that work?
9: Yeah, it's in November, and basically it's just you write every single day of the month until you have a novel at the end. So the goal is to get like a 30,000 word to 50,000 word novel by the end of the month.
6: Wow, that's amazing. Anybody else have any thoughts about writing and its importance?
8: Hi, so this is Aneri. I have a very similar story. So last year, I attended school online, and one of my teachers started this poetry month. And so every day of the month, we would write a poem, and the one that I entered into this contest was actually one of the ones I wrote over the course of the month. And then my English teacher, he told me that I should probably enter this into the contest, and I'm very happy that I listened to him.
6: That's wonderful. What's his name?
8: Mr. Mooney. He was my English teacher.
6: And that's at North Allegheny
8: Intermediate High School.
6: Yep. That's North Allegheny has a 10th and 11th grade building, and then 11th and 12th because y'all are so big. I remember the first time I went to North Allegheny, I got a little confused as to which building I was to go to. Any other thoughts about how it came to be that you discovered and enjoyed writing?
10: So I actually draw more than I write, but there's things that you can't convey through art that you can convey through writing.
6: Interesting. And that's Sonica mentioning that. True, and you could actually do both together and combine them. Any other thoughts about writing and what motivated you to get going?
11: Yeah, so I'm Shauna, and I have a similar story to Ineri and Sonica. So I've always loved to read since I was little. And in middle school, one of my teachers actually made us write poems for this little program that we did in school. And so at the end of that program, we would all, like, submit our poems to this one competition to get published. And so that was the first time I was actually published. And I remember flipping through that book and thinking, hey, this is really cool. My poem is actually in a print book. And it was a really cool experience to see that. And so here I am now submitting more poems to competitions. But
6: yeah. That's great to know that other folks are going to see your words and read them and that they'll last forever. Well, I'd like to ask each of you to share some of what you've written. Is it okay with you if we sort of go in the same order? That means we'll start with Connor, and I want your words to stand alone, so we'll fade away this background music. And if necessary, please tell us the title or any background, especially if you're reading an excerpt from something in the event we need to know about it. Connor, what writing do you have to share?
7: Yes, so I have poetry to share with you all. This is the first poem that I've ever, you know, written for a purpose. And it actually closes out the anthology. So for any listeners who are able to pick up a copy, my poem is the last one in the anthology. So it is titled Fall of the Oak Tree. The men in their green suits come to the oak tree, wielding their axes, chop. The oak tree fell, its leaves withered, branches left bare. The yellow sun set early, giving way to the black night. The men snickered, staring down their prize, laying under the fog atop the forest floor, illuminated by Celine's moon, lifeless.
6: That's really... That's beautiful. Were you inspired by actually seeing a large tree taken down?
7: I wouldn't say literally a tree. You know, when I wrote this, I wanted people to be able to bring their own background knowledge and, you know, take away whatever they feel they need to take away from it. But I think it can definitely be said, you know, the environment is such a huge topic right now. So seeing things like deforestation can really inspire people to write.
6: Yeah, that's. I think you captured it well, and I like kind of the staccato language that you use. The very kind of. I hate to say it's choppy. I don't mean it that way, but just the words kind of fit the action that you're describing in a great way. Thanks, Connor. Next, we have Ineri. Gosh, I rehearsed it and everything. It's because I can't read my own writing. It's Ineri, right?
8: Yep, I'm Ineri.
6: Sorry about that. And
8: that's okay.
6: What do you have to share?
8: So I have a poem titled You Can. And so in my opinion, this poem has a lot of different meanings, at least to me. I wrote this when I was online last year. And I was in a place where everything was just really frustrating. And there was a lot going on all the time. And so I feel like different people can interpret this in different ways. so you can. The words taken so lightly. Anyone can do anything. You can be whatever you want. And those two words say so. They lift up the walls around you, unlocked by affirmations, not caged, but free to do anything. But a can is never a will, because you built your own walls that won't lift up. Walls forced and locked in place by nails of self-doubt, latches of others' opinions, bolted by words of disapproval. So the cage remains. Until time runs out, the nails rusted and worn, latches torn and run down, when you realize you could have all along. The nails, latches, bolts were never that strong to begin with. But now time presses on that cage, so you resort to doing only what you can.
6: Beautiful. That I like that you're directing this at the reader in a way that I wouldn't say challenging, but you're really engaging the reader to consider all of these things. Did you play around with doing it from that perspective, or was that something just obvious to you to structure it as almost like a directive or a coach would say to somebody?
8: Yeah, so I did think about it with that perspective, and I'll be honest, I didn't put all that much thought at the very beginning. I just sat down and I told myself I wanted to write something. And so once I finished, I was like, oh my gosh, this is actually not that bad. And I sort of structured it so that someone reading it could sort of feel the effects of the poem in their own lives. So hopefully it gave that sort of idea to the reader.
6: It definitely comes through. Now we have Sonica, who is going to share something with us. And what have you brought?
12: I wrote a poem.
6: Oh, hang on. I'm still learning how to use all this brand new equipment in front of me. I gave you a chance to rehearse your line. Now we're all going to hear it.
12: That's okay. I'm Sonica, and I wrote a poem called Gemstones. And this poem was inspired by... So I'm part of a program in Pittsburgh called GirlGov, where they basically inform you about political issues and, like, social women's issues. So we were talking about the rise in domestic violence during the pandemic. So I wrote my poem to kind of raise awareness for this issue. So I'll start reading it now. Don't be scared. He used to laugh as she ran for miles with a smile of diamonds and a heart full of gold. Don't be scared. Eyes shining like brilliant emeralds weighed down by pockets of blushed quartz. Don't be scared. But she had to remember that gemstones were heavy and that her pockets were made to break. Don't be scared. Her knees began to buckle under the weight of thousands of stones as he only watched and smiled. Don't be scared. Once glittering gemstones lay jagged and violent upon the floor as aquamarines pooled in her eyes. Don't be scared. She scrambles to pick up the scathing rocks, but each time she does, he hurls them down and they shatter. Don't be scared. Rough palms caress tear-stained cheeks as her lips become unpolished sapphire. Don't be scared. Cold brown eyes, seething and selfish, scan her complexion, dotted with rubies. Don't be scared. Blossoms of lavender and amethyst upon her milky moonstone canvas. Don't be scared. Soft laughter reverberating in the silent night, only whispers of bitter sweetness stirred for miles. Don't be scared. After all, I thought you liked gemstones.
6: Hmm. That was pretty incredible and a hard subject to handle, as you did too. I'm glad you explained what the inspiration was or what the genesis of it was. Have you shared that with many people at Girls Gov or others?
12: Not yet. I decided to put it in the Ralph Munn Creative Anthology because I thought that if it would be published in a book, like, that awareness would be spread widespread. But I do hope to share the program, like, the poem with the program that inspired me to write it.
6: I think that's great. I think there are a lot of social service agencies that would probably love to be made aware of the fact that that exists too, so that they could point some of the people they help to it. That's beautifully done. Now we're going to go to Manza, and what do you have to share?
10: I have prose and poetry, but I'm just going to talk about the prose. So my inspiration was just like general sexism I faced. So I wrote a story kind of comparing my experience to an Indian girl back in India, maybe in the 1950s. And I had my dad proofread it, and he asked me if I was writing about my grandma, and I said no. But apparently this story really closely mirrors hers, so I'm going to read an excerpt. Just a year ago, when I was 13, I was still a child by society's account, too naive to think for myself. Now I was a woman fit to be married off, even though I had barely grown yet. A woman fit to be sent away from her family in favor of a man. A woman fit to bear children. And basically this story is about child marriage, which is still a really rampant issue over there. And my grandma was unfortunately married when she was 13, and so this is kind of an ode to all the women who've gone through that sort of thing.
6: Wow. And have you talked with your grandma much, or do you know her very well?
10: Yeah, I actually had no idea that this story mirrored hers so closely.
6: Did you have a chance to talk with her about her early life?
10: Yeah. She was really, really smart, but unfortunately her marriage was prioritized and she never really got to finish her education.
6: Wow, that must have, when you wrote that and your dad was reading it, he must have been, for lack of a better word, blown away that you sort of channeled his own mother's experience without knowing so, which shows how true and also how common it is. It's really a gift when you can write something that touches other people that way. Now we've got Shauna, who is going to share something with us. What do you have, Shauna?
11: So I have a poem, and so it's called Angel Fallen. And so the inspiration behind this is that growing up, I really liked to read about mythology. And I think religious mythology was like super cool because I'm not really a religious person, but it's like really cool to like read about all of these different cultures. And so this is kind of a product of that. So I'll start. What was it like being an angel? I ask aloud. Another question lingers in the sticky Florida air that I dare not ask. Why did you fall? You don't answer. Instead, you turn that battered star-bright circlet over and over in your hands. It's been a week since you fell. You asked how I found you. I said I saw you fall. I didn't say that I saw a white streak burning with heavenly fire fall from the stars, like dice from an old man's hand, landing with the full force of an atomic bomb in the woods behind my house. You were laying down in a crater, as if playing dead man's float without a pool, with burns on your back and two ink-black horns growing from your cranium, and that golden rusted halo, bent and misshapen, a few steps from your head. It feels like hours, with the mosquitoes buzzing a safe distance away. They don't dare try to bite you. Who knows what Iger will do to them? And finally, you answer, in a voice that carries a millennium of suffering in a language that's long since died out. The heavens are not a place for mortal eyes or mortal thoughts. The apples of discord have been sown throughout the heavens, and I was the first to take a bite.
6: Wow. I love the way that you shared that.
11: Thank you.
6: It's very passionate, and it doesn't sound like you're reading, not that you others did sound like you were reading, but there's just something very, very natural about your sharing that, almost as if it were lines from a play or a musical. Does that resonate with you at all? Do you feel that the way that's written almost is meant to be a monologue or a statement like that?
11: Yeah, I kind of wrote it in a way that it was supposed to be like a story, but like short, so like in a poem form. That's kind of what I try to do with all of my writing. So,
6: well, it sounded great, Shauna. Thank you for sharing that with us. I'd be curious to just talk with each of you again some more. If you're just joining us, these are winners from the Carnegie Library of Pittsburgh Teen Media Awards honorees for the work that they submitted. I'm curious, you're all getting close to the time when you might be thinking about what you want to do post high school. Before we talk about that, though, well, let's talk about that first. Have you, anybody can just jump in, thought about what post high school life might be like? I won't hold you to any of it. But
11: so I plan on going to college and getting a marine biology degree, which is really kind of a contrast to what I do as a hobby. But yeah.
6: Well, you're going to have to do a lot of writing. So if you're a good writer, you are a good writer, that's a good thing.
10: I'm thinking of doing business because I've always wanted to keep art on the side because I don't want to be forced to kind of write anything that I don't really feel like writing.
6: I understand that. You want to be sure something that gives you pleasure doesn't take on the pressure of work or having to kind of rob you of something like that. I get that. What do you think?
12: Yeah, I'd definitely be interested in exploring business and technology, but that has changed a lot. So yeah, definitely don't hold me to that. But as of right now, I think I'm pretty set on business and technology.
6: And can you tell me, when you say technology, what you're thinking of in that regard?
12: Yeah, I'm either debating between like computer science or either biomedical or industrial engineering.
6: Interesting. Well, it's nice to hear that. And we're just going to go right in a row. How about you?
8: Hi, so this is Aniri. I'm still a 10th grader, so I do have some time to explore some of my passions. But as of now, I'm really interested in the sciences, especially the health sciences. So that might be a certain future for me. I do intend on going to college after high school.
6: Any area in the health sciences in particular?
8: The medical field definitely interests me. So I'd like to explore different careers in the medical field, be that like different types of surgeons or doctors. Even the field of epidemiology is interesting, genetics. So I'm really just looking to explore.
6: Connor, how about you?
7: So currently I do a lot of work with mental health advocacy. It's a huge passion of mine. So as I look forward now to college, I'm looking to attain a psychology degree.
6: That's excellent. I was just reading about an organization that is doing some activities about mental health awareness, and it's escaping me. You may already know of, I mean, there's a lot out there, but there was a new event that was taking place that really piqued my interest, and it's just not coming to the top of my mind right now. Two more questions. One, is there anything any of you wanted to say that you didn't get a chance to say? I just want to be sure that you have that opportunity. If there's somebody you wanted to thank that you didn't thank, or just something in retrospect that pops into your head?
7: I would just encourage everyone to get involved with your libraries. That's how I got involved with the contest. I learned about it from a staff member at the Western Allegheny Community Library where I volunteer.
8: So I'd like to give a quick thank you to my teacher last year, who was Mrs. Lombardi. She was the one who started the poetry, writing one poem a month. And she also told me about this contest. And so I think there were definitely two teachers that inspired me. And for all of you that are listening, I'd just like to say that please, if you have a passion, then pursue it, because it can be really fun and you can get a lot out of it. So, yep.
12: Funny enough, I participated in the same poetry contest as Aniri, so I'd also like to thank Mrs. Lombardi, and I'd like to thank my 10th grade English teacher, Mrs. Talhook, because she inspired us to write a lot of narrative pieces, and that got me really into like narrative writing back again in high school. And as a message for the listeners, I think just try writing. Like, even if you don't think you're good at it, it's a lot of fun. So the more you do it, the better you get. And I think it's a lot of fun, so you'll enjoy it.
10: I'd like to thank my mom and dad for always supporting my passions. And I'd also like to thank my 11th grade English teacher, Mr. Sabrum, for always making me laugh.
6: That's important.
11: Yeah, I'd like to also shout out Mr. Sabrum. I have him in 12th grade, and he's such a great person to be around. And we're having a poetry unit right now, and so that's also been inspiring me a lot to keep writing, especially with poetry. But I'd also like to shout out my friends and my family who support me still.
6: Wonderful. I'm going to ask you one more thing, and I'll give you a minute to think about it, too. This one's a little harder, but if you had a magic wand and could change one thing in the world, what you would change? And I'll give you a minute. It's hard to limit to one. I'll let you think about that while I just make a quick mention that you're listening to the show that gets your weekend off to a good start, the Saturday Light Brigade Saturday mornings on a great group of radio stations and internet radio stations and streaming services, including TuneIn, Simple Radio, Radio Garden, and slbradio.org/radio. Anybody have any ideas?
7: I would use my magic wand and make everyone's misconceptions about mental health vanish.
6: Any others?
12: I'd like to use my magical wand for curricular reform. So more inclusive curriculums about different ethnicities, about the Native Americans, about like LGBTQ history, to raise more awareness and to decrease the stigmatization against those groups.
8: I'd like to use my magic wand to increase the awareness of different health issues, and especially in developing countries where this stuff isn't as prevalent as it is in developed countries like the United States. So that's what I would use my magic wand for.
10: I think I'd use my magic wand to make people do jobs for passion, not profit.
11: Yeah, so I think I'd use my magic wand to probably increase the amount of fresh water there is in the world, because water crises are like a really big thing that's happening in like impoverished places, and I feel like that's really important for them to be able to have access to that.
6: I'm really glad I asked that question. You all had inspiring answers. Shauna and Mansa and Aneri, Connor and Sonika, thank you so much for being with us today. And I hope we'll see you again in the future, whether it be on stage reading your work or as you graduate. Thank you so much for joining us today.
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14: Hi, my name is Jendaya, and I go to SciTech. And I'm 12 years old. I like to dance, I like to play basketball, and I like to draw. I play power forward to try to, like, block the hoop so nobody gets the ball in. Well, my inspiration would probably be my uncle, because he was actually teaching me how to play basketball.
15: My name is Carrie Kowalik, and I'll be a freshman at George Washington University, and I will be studying public health. So one of my favorite parts about the internship was going on the different site visits and getting to interact with people in our community working towards a goal. I've learned through the internship how to be more involved, and that there are these amazing opportunities around and I'm not taking part of them, and I need to do that. And one thing I learned about Westmoreland County was that there are these passionate people, there are things that are going on, and I should be proud of that. I've learned a lot about the nonprofit sector and how I can carry this passion through the rest of my life. So through this internship, as a young person, I wasn't sure of all these things, and I feel that Westmoreland County is going in a great direction and trying to get my generation involved, modernizing it and making it a place that people want to be. We went to a place called Sunward Youth Program, and that's in New Kensington, and to see these kids just take part in something so fun and that took them away from the chaos and them flourish in that you know, environment was amazing. And I know professionalism now, and I know where I want to take my education in a more interactive standpoint, and how to manage my time, and so many things I can take with me through the rest of my life, especially in the professional world.
6: Right now, it's a pleasure to have four teens in the studio,

0: we'll talk a little bit afterwards, too. I'm going to ask you each to simply introduce yourself. Tell us where you go to school, how old are you, anything else you'd like to say, including any shout-outs. It's up to you, and it's okay if I start with you?
1: Yeah.
0: I hope.
1: My name is Olivia Mastron-Williams. I'm 14, and I go to Chartiers Valley Middle School. And a shout-out I want to make is, well, for two people. One is for my best friend, Morgan Schahalski, and the other is for my other best friend, Faith Coleman.
0: Excellent. And who brought you here today?
1: My mom.
0: Is she out there somewhere?
1: Yes. She's the lady waving.
0: Yes, I see her out there. Great. What else do you like to do? And I gather you like to write, but do you have other things you enjoy?
1: I like to collect rocks. I have a really big collection at home. And I also like to play instruments. I play three. I play the viola, the trombone, and the bass guitar.
0: Wow. When did you start collecting rocks?
1: I think like 2 years ago. And it's just kind of developed over a few years.
0: Have you thought about geology as a career?
1: No.
0: That's my wife is a geologist. She gave you a big thumbs up. You might not have seen it. When we got married, I got her rock collection. And it's a lot. Rocks are really something to look at. And that's quite a range of instruments.
1: Yeah.
0: French horn is hard, isn't it?
1: No, trombone.
0: Oh, trombone. I'm sorry. Trombone, bass guitar.
1: And viola.
0: How did I get French horn out of that? Oh, that's right. You mentioned that earlier. I broke one of my own rules. I'll tell you that in a minute. But that's still a lot of instruments.
1: Yeah.
0: Let's turn to the person who is sitting on your left. Hello.
2: Hi, my name is Lily Larkin. I'm a freshman at North Hills High School. I'm 15. Some shout-outs. I want to shout out my family in New Jersey listening to me right now, and also my boyfriend, Luca. Hi.
0: Hi, Luca. And tell me about your family. What are who are they?
2: There's a lot of them, but they're just like my aunts and uncles and my cousins, and it's nice to them to be able to listen to this because of COVID. We haven't really been able to see them as much, so it's cool that they get to, like, hear me. So.
0: Oh, that's great. When I said I broke my own rule is you typically shouldn't talk to people too much before it's time for them to join you on the air, because sometimes you'll ask things and you'll forget whether you asked it on the radio or not. And you mentioned French horn, and that stuck in my head. Is that a hard instrument to play?
2: Yeah, it's pretty difficult, but once you get the hang of it, it's not that bad.
0: I can just remember from when I was in band and orchestra, it was hard to find French horn players.
2: Yeah.
0: People didn't want to do it. Well, welcome. And do you have other things you like to do?
2: Yeah, I play soccer and I run track.
0: Excellent. What do you run in particular? Do you prefer the short types of races, or do you longer things?
2: I'm planning this year on running the 800 meter, the mile, and hurdles, 100 meter hurdles.
0: Wow, excellent. Well, it's nice to meet you. And let's meet Caden next, who's sitting next to you.
3: Hi, great to be here. My name's Caden Velasquez. I am a junior at North Allegheny Senior High School. I'm 17. And I'd like to give a shout out to a family in Michigan who may or may not be listening right now, and my parents who are out in the lobby. I can't see them right now, but I'll turn around.
0: Yes, we designed the studio, so your back would be. Isn't that nice? You don't have to worry. What else do you like to do?
3: I'm a football player. I also do track and field as well.
0: And you're right.
3: Yes.
0: So you're breaking all the stereotypes. You know, you can do all of those things. Well, it's nice to have you here. I forgot to ask you if you had family members here that you wanted to say hello to or acknowledge.
2: Yeah, my mom. She's out there looking at me.
0: Well, it's nice to see her. And then we have one more student here with us.

0: Hi, I'm Maya Sivakumar. I'm 16. I'm also a junior at North Allegheny Senior High School. And I'd like to shout out my parents and my little sister and my friend Abby, who's currently listening in Chichester right now. So shout out to her. And some other things I like to do besides write. I do Indian classical dance, so that's fun. And I'm also in my school's marching band. I also play trombone.
1: Oh, look at that. I love marching band. Have you ever done a parade like the St. Patrick's Day parade?
0: We've done a few parades. Like, our season ends in, the winterish, kind of, as soon as the football season ends. So I think we've done, Labor Day parades and things like that. So it's always really fun.
1: And who brought you here today?
0: My dad, but he actually had to shovel our driveway so that he could get down here. So he just, as soon as he finished, he drove me here. So he's really sweaty and he's waiting in the car. But I definitely appreciate him, being here, even though he's not, right in the studio right now.
1: Well, I do, too. We were concerned about all of you making it here, given the weather. And I'm glad you did. Before you share your pieces, does anybody have any thoughts about why creative writing or just writing is why you enjoy doing it or why you think it's a good thing to do? Go ahead.
2: Well, I just think it's a really good outlet, and we do so much essay writing and technical writing in school, so it's kind of a good way to get out that creative aspect without it being so formulaic. You can kind of just do whatever and let yourself go and just be creative, and it's just really nice, especially because now we all wrote and we all have there's a payoff because we all won an award, and it's just nice to see that creative aspect of your life be so rewarding.
1: Any other thoughts?
0: I can go. I mean, I think I mostly write to, give other people a new perspective. I think that's really important. I try to read, new books that give me new perspectives on the world, and I think it's such, an interesting concept that you can use, your power and your voice to be able to, create these new stories that help people learn about the world and learn about not just who you are, but, who other people are. It's a way of living, a lot of different lives in just, one.
1: That's a really good way of putting it, and trying on different lives, too, and experimenting. Other thoughts at all, Caden?
3: The reason I wrote was just because it's a good way to find yourself within your own writing, because you don't really know what you're going to write when you open up the document or you open your journal. You just kind of put your pencil in your hand or get your fingers on the keyboard and you just start going, and you find yourself along the way finding new things to discover about who you really are.
1: I wish you could see all the heads nodding as you're listening right now. Caden can, but as you're listening at home, a lot of heads sort of bobbing up and down. That's one of the first things I noticed, too, is that you may set out to write something, but you end up writing something completely different than what you were thinking. Anything you'd like to add?
4: Personally, for me, I write just to get my ideas out there because I've so many, and then they just end up building up. So what I do is I take out all of my creative buildup on my writing, and I think, oh, I just lost my train of thought, sorry.
1: No, that makes, I understand what you're saying, is though you might lose those thoughts if you don't write them down, or maybe you have to make room for additional thoughts by kind of purging yourself.
4: Yeah.
1: Of them. Great. Well, who would like to share what they wrote first? Does anybody, Kara, Caden, you want to get
3: first.
1: Us started? And if there's anything you need to set it up, please feel free to. And floor is yours. I'm going to fade this music away because I'd like you to stand alone. So whenever you're ready, go ahead.
3: My poem is called Out of Nothing, written by yours truly. Everything we see is nothing. We have made our lives from the concept of something. In the beginning, it was all just black. But once it began, there was no turning back. Lights shine and the stars had burned, almost as if they need to be earned. They burn and burn and fly through the sky. They burn until they eventually die. The corpses are cold and they shine so dim. The stars have all died. The sight is so grim. They begin to move on. The corpses pass by. But from them emerges new sparks that fly. They burn so bright, better than before. And they keep going, wanting to burn more. These stars do not know where they come from or go. They move on with their lives, going to and fro. This poem is about stars and the light that they leave, and how when they're gone, they give us the seed. The seed to keep going, the seed to live on, the seed to make sure we can see the next dawn. These stars create life, but it's so hard to see that this isn't about stars, it's about you and me. The lives that we live, they leave impressions on all. So don't take for granted the stars that will fall. We have come from nothing and return just the same. Life is a wonder. It's not always a pain.
1: Wow. I liked that a lot. Did you draft and redraft and redraft, or did that come to you pretty clearly the first time?
3: That all came out at once.
1: Wow. Anybody else have any comments or thoughts about it?
2: Yeah, I think it was, like, really good. It was a really good, like, I don't know, almost, like, metaphor of the stars. And, like, I mean, obviously that was the point, but it just translated really well. And, like, I picked up on what you were meaning, so it was really good.
3: Thank you.
2: Yeah.
0: I loved the rhyme scheme. I think a lot of poets these days, at least most of the poets I know, kind of focus on writing something free verse, and oftentimes I really don't understand the point they're trying to get across. But I think having like a rhyme scheme and kind of like that basic structure really makes it like that much more profound and even like catchier.
1: Yeah, I caught that too, and it wasn't sing-songy at all either. It just was there to kind of occasionally, not that you needed this, but it's like, I'm a poem. You know, it reminded you of the structure. Any other thoughts before our next reading? Okay, who would like to? That was Caden. Who wants to go next?
0: I can go.
1: Okay, here we go. And whenever you're ready.
0: Okay, so I just thought I'd set this up since I'm just reading an excerpt, but it's from like one of the stories I submitted. So it's about like this mother and a daughter, and it's kind of like a magical realism piece. So it's basically in this moment where this mother is kind of like trapped in this kind of magical, colorful rain, and she suddenly sees her daughter, who she feels like has been kind of pulling away from her. So I race back to my car, and my hair comes undone, now colored in the rainbow rain. I run from the hood onto the roof of the car, which was conveniently ice cold. I reach up with both of my hands, and the rain puddles in the cup of my palms. When I look into the water, I see dashed dreams and mistakes. I see regrets and wrongdoings. I see so much that I should have felt, but instead chose to ignore. The pain and suffering hits my stomach, and it is decades worth of electric pain bursting free. I fall to my knees in beautiful sobs. They are cries born from wounds, unhealed and unknown. All the while, the colors of the rain bury me in nostalgia. From behind me, I hear a familiar whisper. I turn my head, and in the rain, among the cars, stands my daughter, somehow dry as ever. Her name locks in my throat. She begins to walk towards me, and as she does, the rain stands still. Drops suspend in midair, and she speaks with sharp words. Behind the wheel, Mama. I shake my head at her, wondering so many questions, and she repeats the words again. Go behind the wheel. Like a drowning man reaching for a scrap of wood, I slide from the car's roof and try to meet her halfway. The further I run to meet her, the farther away she seems to be. Again, she repeats the words, behind the wheel. Then, I know. I turn my back towards her and make steps towards my car. I look back and she still stands there, noticeable from miles away by the yellow streak in her hair. Closing my eyes, I heave a deep breath and open the car door. My soaking dress floods the leather seats with water. I close the door next to me. A shock goes up my spine, and with the blink of my eyes, the world continues. The sky is clear, and my dress is dry. I hear the sounds of honking cars from behind me and realize that I should have started driving a long time ago. I slam the gas pedal, and the radio sounds continue to lull me with the news. I pretend it was all a dream, because I am needed behind the wheel. I belong there.
1: Wow. Wow, that, and it's, that, that's, tell me about the process for you writing this.
0: Okay, to be honest, I submitted two different stories. One of them I had worked on for a while, and this one I wrote specifically for the competition a day before the deadline.
1: Wow.
0: So that's actually, I just like, the idea had been in my head for a long time, so I just like put down my first draft and sent it in immediately. So that's where this all came from.
1: And you mentioned, magical realism. Can you explain that a little bit?
0: Yeah, I mean, I grew up with, like, a lot of fantasy books. I'm still into, like, reading fantasy, but I kind of just wanted to see that, like, shift or, like, that combination of looking at real life through a magical lens and kind of using that lens to see things more clearly. If that's kind of, like, it's kind of hypocritical, but I think that adding that element really, like, allows you to use different kind of symbolism and, like, it adds a lot of value and kind of, like, not even just value, it adds a lot of, like, interesting aspects to the story that might have not been there if it was just, like, a regular fiction.
1: How did you learn about that term? I know it's considered a classification of certain types of literature. Yeah. I did not learn about it until I was in an adult.
0: Yeah, to be honest, I haven't really read a lot of magical realism, but there's like this one TV show, Jane the Virgin, and it's kind of like entirely centered around magical realism, and she reads a lot of like magical realism books, and that was kind of where I got the idea.
1: Well, thanks, Maya. Any comments any of you have, Caden?
3: I really like the descriptive detail that you put into the story and just the act of going on top of a car and just kneeling down, feeling the rain drip down your back. I mean, who hasn't wanted to do that in their life? And just feeling all the emotions that go through your character just seems, like, real.
2: Yeah, I definitely agree with that. The descriptions really helped it, like, because even though there is that magical aspect, it did make it seem a lot more, like, real. And, like, I could totally picture it. And I think it just really helped add to, like, what you were going for.
4: I really like how strong your emotions were. Like, you were very clear about what this mother was feeling. And that really grabbed my attention. I think I'd enjoy, like, this whole story.
0: Thank you.
1: If you're just joining us, you're hearing four Scholastic Writing Awards regional winners. We'll have more in the weeks to come, too. We still have two more you're going to hear from. You've heard Caden from North Allegheny, and Maya also from North Allegheny. What's roughly the size of the graduating class this year? Is it 1,000 plus?
0: Yeah.
3: Probably.
0: Yeah.
1: It's a big school. Who wants to go next? Okay, so what piece did you bring? We're going to hear from Lily.
2: So I brought a poem. I submitted a poem and a short story, but I brought the poem, and it's about my uncle, because he definitely had a big impact on, like, my, like, life, and he passed away in the summer of 2019, and I was just thinking about it one time, and I just kind of felt, like, inspired to write it, because I was just feeling so, like, just kind of remembering all, like, the times that we had and, like, the feelings. So, okay, so my poem is called Half Full. Your house smelled like bologna and cigarettes. On long, cold nights, it stood welcoming, a safe haven away from the sea of the turnpike. It was always somehow half empty, yet half full of laughter and conversation and bits filled in after the fact, full of memories that no one else had except us. But it was empty. It was a lonely house, lonely until we came and lonely in the early mornings after you'd gone, and only Dad's snores caroled amid silence. Still, it felt like home, and was so easy to settle into. It was less easy to settle into the hospital room, five people inside at once closing in, and unlike your house, it was cramped. You were yellow. The sad window saw only another room across the courtyard with the dead grass and the withering oak tree. And in that room, with the same four walls, laid another yellow person. At some point, the room was too cramped for all those people. So you left. I wonder if it was better than a closet with an urn inside that is only half full.
1: Boy. What a tribute. You must really love him.
2: Yeah.
1: Can I ask what did you call him?
2: Uncle John.
1: And it's only been a couple of years. You really captured a person. I feel like I know him a bit based on how you wrote it. And I love the beginning, the bologna and the cigarettes. And I see you smiling. Is that kind of how, was he married?
2: No, he lived alone in this house on the Chesapeake Bay. And it was just kind of like when I think of, like, when I see bologna or when I see a cigarette, like, I think of him because that's just how he was. Like, he always had bologna in the fridge, always had a cigarette in his hand. Like, and that's why I included it, because those are pretty much two of the things that really make, like, remind me of him.
1: Yeah, you drew a picture of him from the very first words, and the picture I got was, like, bachelor lives, kind of a confirmed bachelor, as they would say. You also had some imagery there about the turnpike being away from the sea of the turnpike is how you put it, and I liked the way that came out. Does anybody else, I didn't mean to steal the stage, anybody else have any comments to share?
3: I really like just how you pulled the reader in right just from the first lines, like the house always smelled of bologna and cigarettes. You can kind of really get into the setting of this poem and you start to know who you're trying to describe. And the half full, half empty really shows like how people can be when you're with them or without them and how everyone has two sides to them. I thought it was really nice.
2: Thank you.
0: I really admired how, like, you were able to capture, like, the joy of his life, also, like, the grief of his passing, and I thought that was something so powerful. Like, I can tell that you put, like, at least, like, a lot of emotion into this, and I think that's really beautiful.
2: Thank you.
1: The urn symbolism, well, more than symbolism, the reality, gosh, what a way. You know, death represents endings and beginnings to some extent, and the way you included that at the end and continued the full empty metaphor, not to just be so direct about it, but it really, really was a great way to finish.
2: Thank you.
1: Nobody could see that coming, and, it's amazing, right? It's such a strong beginning and ending, and all of it is great, but those are really powerful ways to start and end.
2: Thank you.
1: We have one more writer that's going to share with us, and she is Olivia. And what do you have?
4: I have a story that I wrote actually when I was in seventh grade for a school writing competition, but I never submitted it, and it's called Dead Man's Desert. It was a quiet night in the desert, the kind of quiet where you can hear worms digging their way through the ground, the kind of quiet where not even crickets dared to sing their croaky tune, the kind of quiet where if you focused hard enough, you could hear a car on the highway in the next state over. It was a little too quiet in the desert. In a valley sat a beat-up white van. On the roof sat two women and a baseball bat. One woman looked out to the horizon, keeping watch for signs of trouble. The other woman was listening for any noises. The only light that could be seen was the first woman's cigarette. On the top of the valley, footsteps could be heard. The lady on lookout motioned to her companion to get into the van and to grab the bat. The two quietly slipped inside the van and waited. In the morning, one of the women went out to check the damage. There were bloody handprints on the back of the van. "Do you see anything out there, Mauve?" asked the woman in the van. Without looking away from the prints, Mauve shouted back, "Yes, ma'am. We got marked, which means that the creep who tagged us will be coming back with some friends." "Don't you play with me," the other woman said. "I'm not playing, Val. You can come on out and see for yourself if you'd like." Val stepped out of the van and moved quickly to where Mauve was standing. Sure enough, there were handprints, just as promised. "See," Mauve said sarcastically. "This is bad. What are we going to do?" Val's voice trembled a little as she spoke. "I'll tell you what we're going to do," Mauve replied. "First, you're going to get me my spray paint to cover up these prints. Then we're going to go get some supplies." Even though there were very few zombies out during the day, driving through the desert was still dangerous. But if you were to take the same path 2 years ago, the only thing you would have to look for were coyotes. That was before the whole world got hit with a virus that made people grotesque and hungry for flesh. There were survivors, people who were immune, but they still died, either by getting eaten or by self-infliction. As far as they knew, Mauve and Val were the only women left alive on Earth, but it didn't matter to them. All they needed was each other, the van they stole from a car dealership, and their weapons, a zombie-proof bat and a hatchet. Together, the two ruled the whole state of Texas, killing zombies and staying alive. The van pulled up to an abandoned weapons store. The two women got out of the van and made their way inside, their own weapons in hand. Once inside, they split up, Mauve heading for the explosions and Val standing guard. Mauve was determined to make the trip quick, grabbing the first box full of dynamite and the button detonator she saw. She was just about to leave when a noise came back from the back of the store. It was loud and visceral, like an animal of some kind. Val must have heard it too, because she rushed over to the other. "What was that?" she asked. "I'm not sure," Mauve replied, "but I'm going to find out." She put down the dynamite, slung her bat over her shoulder, and made her way to the back. She got to the end of the aisle and peeked around it. There, right by the gun counter, a zombified man walked around in circles. His skin was gray and veiny, his shirt tattered, and blood splattered all over his front. Mauve gasped when she saw him, and he must have heard it, because he started walking towards her hiding spot. From the farther side of the aisle, Mauve could smell the man's rotting flesh getting closer. She knew she had to help, or else Mauve could get hurt or killed. She made her way around the store to the gun counter, grabbing a weapon off the rack. She crouched next to the counter, waiting for the right moment. The man was right next to the aisle where Mauve was standing. He turned and looked down at her, but he didn't get the chance to grab her. In a matter of 2 seconds, Mauve stood up and smashed the man square in the face with her bat. He turned around and let out a shriek in pain, giving Mauve the chance to escape. She saw Val crouched by the counter and shot her a glance. Val nodded back. The zombie recovered from Mauve's powerful swing and turned to face the two, visibly angry. He rushed for Mauve, arms outstretched, but before he could grab her, she jumped out of the way, cracking him in the back of the head. He stumbled forward, and Val stood up and aimed her weapon. She pulled the trigger, hitting the zombie straight through his skull. He stood there for 5 seconds, and then fell backwards, dead. Val put down the weapon and vomited. Mauve went and got the dynamite. Together, they walked out of the store, got in the van, and drove back towards the desert. The desert night was quiet. Mauve and Val sat on a ridge on a wall in the valley. Their van below stocked full of dynamite. The detonator sat between the two, ready to cause destruction. Mauve was smoking again, and Val was keeping her eyes out for the horrid horde of zombies that was coming. They waited there for hours when the ground started to shake and shrieks sounded in the distance. They braced themselves. Hundreds of zombies poured into the desert, shrieking and stinking, beelining for the van. They swarmed the vehicle, pounding on the windows and doors, breaking the windshield and climbing on the roof. Their shrieks grew louder as they found that the van was empty. Val looked over at Mauve as if asking if they should set up the dynamite. Mauve looked back and nodded at her, giving the go-ahead. Together, they raised their hands and pushed the dynamite. And pushed the button on the detonator. The van blew up in a giant blast, sending out a wave of heat and taking out the horde below. The sky lit up and the sound was deafening. Parts began to rain from the sky, and from the safety of their ridge, Mauve and Val sat with their fingers intertwined, watching the sweet destruction rain down in Dead Man's Desert.
1: Wow. That you read that really well, all live, too, which is not easy to do.
4: Thank you.
1: And you began the story with exceptional quiet for the listener and reader, and ended with the loudest noise in the world. And everything that happened in between. Anybody have any feedback or comments?
0: I was not expecting it to be a zombie apocalypse story. Like, I just started listening to that, and I was like, oh, this sounds really nice and, like, quaint. And then it just exploded around me. And I don't know if you could tell, my eyes were, like, wide open. I was, like, not expecting anything that was happening. So I think, like, I just really liked that. And also, I enjoyed your blocking. So, like, how you, like, wrote all these different characters fighting. I always struggle with blocking, even if it's just two characters sitting on, like, a bus together. I can never do it. So I think you did really well with that, too.
4: Thank you.
2: Yeah, I kind of liked at the end how it kind of all came together, and it was like, I mean, it wasn't like super drawn out, but you still had a little bit of suspense, like, oh, what's going to happen? Are they going to get eaten or whatever? And like, I don't usually read like zombie stories, but it was definitely really interesting, and I really liked the way that you wrote it because it just conveyed a really good story.
4: Thank you.
3: I like how you built this world from the reader's perspective, like, when you first go into the story, you have no idea what's going on. You just see two women on top of a van in the desert. And then you just drop the bomb. There's a zombie apocalypse. And everyone's thrown off just by surprise. You gradually build this world up, introducing zombies and hordes. And I would love to see where this would go.
4: Okay, thank you.
1: Yeah, that's one of my reactions was, what else is going on inside of your head? Because I just didn't expect, like Maya said, I did not expect the zombie world at all to come out of that. You guys are all great. There's one more question I'm curious about, but does anybody want to say anything that you didn't get room to say or I didn't give you time to say? Just want to be sure.
4: No.
3: I think.
4: Yeah.
1: Excellent. I'm curious, and you might not have an answer for this question, but a lot of people wonder about how the pandemic has affected folks like you. And people, I think, you know, we know about gaps in school or learning loss or dreams deferred in some cases. I'm curious if there's something that you wish people understood about the pandemic that nobody talks about with respect to your own life. And please don't reveal anything if it seems too personal, but I'm just curious if there's anything that you think people would be surprised to hear about or that nobody ever talks about. Does anything come to mind?
2: Well, I feel like while it was awful and there was just so much going on, it was also a really good opportunity for some resets in your life and ways to kind of like see what you really care about and what you really want to do. Because for me, it was definitely an opportunity. I could write more. I could do more things. Like, and, I mean, school's pretty much normal again, so, like, we're kind of going back to that. But it was nice having, like, that reset time because I could really reassess, like, my priorities and just kind of, like, what I wanted to go on in my life.
1: That's a really great observation, and I've never heard anybody say that. Anybody else, Maya?
0: Yeah, I definitely think I had a lot more time to write, and I think I really valued the extra time I got, especially during my sophomore year, because we were on a hybrid schedule for school, so half of the week I would be like staying at home and half I would be at school. And it gave me, I remember every single time after my online school finished, I would have tons of time to write, because even though I did have assignments to do, there I don't have to worry about like travel time or just like the exhaustion that comes with physically being at school. So I actually kind of rediscovered my like skill for writing, and I wrote probably like at least like 1,000 words a day. It was insane, and I really enjoyed like that kind of period of time to just reassess myself and think about my priorities.
1: Caden?
3: I thought the pandemic was great for people who are creatively inclined, because you're stuck inside all day, nothing to do. TV shows weren't progressively being made, and so you had this creative outlet that was just stuck inside of you that you just had to get out. And people who decided to make stories during the pandemic, share what they had to write during the pandemic, helped other people realize this is a great time for me to do my own thing, let my own stories out into the world. And I just thought it would be really good to do that for myself, because I wrote my poem during the middle of the pandemic, because my little brother, his name's Jason, he loves space. He adores it, and we talk about it. He has a binder, and I printed out a black hole cover for him for his binder, and he kind of helped me to write this poem, just the inspiration for it.
1: That's great. Jason gave you a big thumbs up. I assume that's him out there. Yes.
3: Yep, I see him. Hi, Jace.
1: And let me turn to Olivia. Did you have anything you wanted to add?
4: I think that the pandemic affected everyone creatively, not just writers, but like anybody. I know a lot of people have taken up like sort of crafts or like other hobbies. People have taken up like building or like renovations and stuff. And I think that because, you know, everyone was kind of like in their homes, they didn't really have a lot of stress from like outside life, so they could really like focus in on like what they wanted to do creatively.
1: Each of you had something so positive to say about an outcome or an impact that I think other people may not have recognized as they listen. So I want to thank you all, Maya, Olivia, Caden, Lily. I hope we'll see you again here. And thanks for being part of things. Congratulations on your award
3: as
1: well.
0: Thank you.
5: Thank you.
6: On May 6, 2019, a cohort of youth from throughout the county,
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8: I'm Sam Bisno. I'm a junior at Obama Academy.
9: 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I am a junior at Hampton High School.
10: I'm Marley Vaughn. I'm in 7th grade at Elizabeth Warren Middle School.
11: I am Ikea Way. I go to Manchester Academic Charter School.
12: 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I go to Manchester Academic Charter School, and I'm in 7th grade.
13: My name's Sharissa. I'm in 8th grade, and I go to Manchester Academic Charter School.
14: 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I'm a senior at Pittsburgh Kappa.
15: My name's Lexis Wright, and I'm a senior at Pittsburgh Kappa.
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7: When I think of the youth in media, the word that comes to mind is yikes.
10: When I think of youth media, the word that comes to my mind is underrepresented.
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19: When I think about youth and media, I think about involvement.
15: Okay, so when I think about the youth and media, I think about diversity.
16: When I think about the youth and media, I think about potential.
8: When I think about the youth and media, I think of the word necessary. So this is a pretty unique initiative, at least in my own experience. I do write for my school paper, and I read all sorts of different media, consume all sorts of different media, but obviously all of that media is published by adults. It's really great that we have an opportunity to sort of provide feedback, because we're part of the readership, but we're not necessarily part of the voice about what gets written.
10: Before we came in here today, we are given a survey and a few minutes to fill it out. The first question is, where do you turn for news? I usually get my news from Twitter, Snapchat, TV, and sometimes radio.
19: I feel like mainstream media, no. I think when I turn to things like Snapchat and Instagram, yes, because they're not heavily covered by mainstream media. Things like lynchings are happening, like still down south, or like sex trafficking that's still taking place like in different parts of the country or different continents. I think that we as youth or even Americans don't really get to see like people of color heavily seen in mainstream media.
15: I think oftentimes if people of color are shown on the news or mainstream media, it's for a negative reason and not necessarily for something positive that they've done in the community or to give back. But going along with Michaela, I do get a lot of my news from like Instagram, Snapchat, or Facebook, just because I feel as though it's more convenient. But it's also the times whenever I look on my phone and I read like an Apple News article that is also a realization of what America is and, like, you know, some of the negative things that kind of go on in the country.
9: I want to comment on the news media aspect of it. Like, I watch the local news every morning on Channel 6, KDKA. For me, it's always disheartening when you hear stories about, like, these inner city schools and the struggles they face. From an outsider's perspective, because I'm not, like, a city kid, I grew up in, like, the suburbs, like, half an hour outside the city. If the stuff you hear about the city is only the stuff you hear about the news, it gives you a very bad image of it. If you don't go down into the city, experience it for yourself, you don't understand, like, what that kind of experience is like.
16: So the next question in the survey is, what topics do you most enjoy reading, watching, or listening to on the news? And I said that I, for one, enjoy politics, especially the local politics. Right now we have new school board elections and new city council elections, and being a youth who is going to be able to vote in August, I feel that it's very important that I'm aware of what's happening at the local level, because that's what's going to be most impactful for my life.
13: Well, I personally think that Snapchat and Instagram can be news. It's not always news, but it can be news. Like, some people, they post about what's going on in the world and stuff that you may not have known about, so that could be news to you. Something that's not really relevant to the whole world, it's relevant to you and the people who's in your social circle.
8: I think also when we're talking about sort of the line between what's news and what isn't, frankly, it's being blurred more and more. This is how we get things like fake news, because it's not always easy to decipher between what's published media and what is someone saying something, and that's one of the downsides of social media.
15: I was personally just going to say that I think what I enjoy most is just positive stories and, like, successful stories of, like, those that have done things to serve the community or those that have kind of turned a situation to a positive, just to show that there is good in the world. Many stories that draw the most attention are the ones that are, like, most dramatic, or, you know, the ones that often involve a death in some sort. So I think just to, like, see the good that is actually happening in the world, I think those are stories, whether it be in politics, education, just seeing different parts of success and happiness highlighted. So the third question follows, what issues that affect young people do you think deserve more media coverage in the Pittsburgh region? I personally said that I think equity within education is what deserves a lot of coverage in the media, because oftentimes I think it's just perceived that education is only just private school or public school, but within that, there's a lot of different elements that also fall within that, whether that be the honors versus PSP and AP classes, which that's basically just, like, you know, advanced classes versus, like, standard, or even, like, the different budgets that get spread along throughout the school district. I think that definitely plays a big part in the standardized test rates and everything that kind of goes on with the world.
13: On my paper, I said teen pregnancies. I think that, like, teen pregnancies, you don't talk a lot about it in school or, like, in different places with parents and stuff. It's just really pushed aside and as a topic. It's never really a topic of a conversation when it's really relevant.
10: Some issues that I want to see get more attention are just bullying in general, because it pushes some people over the edge to do harmful things or start just being rude to everyone. Environmental damage and pollution, and school policies in general, because a lot of schools are suspending for minor things but ignoring huge things.
9: Well, I feel like in terms of the educational field, I feel like kids today have a very different set of obstacles compared to what our parents had when they were kids. The most obvious example people bring up is phones. Parents didn't have phones when they were kids. They didn't have to worry about social media or, like, what their friends were doing, stuff like that. Again, I can't speak for my parents because I wasn't there at the time, but I feel like the standard for, like, the expectation that people set for us now has been raised significantly compared to what we had in the past.
15: Actually, for me, I started off with just, like, completely avoiding social media in, like, junior year, because it just started to mess with me, like, you know, and how I perceived myself, and, like, I just started comparing how I felt about myself and everything. But I actually plan on going to college for business marketing to specifically change the way that social media impacts a lot of females, specifically, like, with, like, beauty advertisements and just everything. So I would say that I've done personally, like, a lot within my own Instagram account just to express a different side that, you know, beauty isn't always just about a number, how, you know, light or dark you are.
13: I recently started posting about my events that I started having, and within those events, I want to be, like, a kid social worker
5: I want to major in psychology. I start posting about my event, and it started, like, being relevant to psychology, self-love, and self-esteem. And I had an event about bullying, so basically people's intuition.
8: Just to talk about my experience specifically, and I'm sure Isaac can attest to this, at the Eagle, which is Obama's school paper, we sort of made a conscious decision when we sort of adopted it that we were not just going to report on what goes on within school. Not that we don't do that, but that it was really important for us to use it as a platform for kids within our school to speak out about issues that they feel passionate about, because kids really don't have a platform to do that in published media. They can do it on social media, but they really don't have a published sort of dedicated platform for that. So a lot of what we publish at the Eagle is opinion pieces about things that go on within the city and the world, not just a sports game or anything like that.
16: So like Sam said, a lot of our pieces have been more opinion-based, and we've kind of wanted to get youth thoughts about what's going on in the city. So when one of our students' friends passed away, his name was Jonathan Freeman, we had like people who grew up with him write articles about their thoughts, and I'm sure Sam agrees that we found these pieces to be incredibly valuable because they weren't just like a short editorial, young student was killed at his friend's house. They were like about the life, and they added a new aspect to a student's life that wasn't shared earlier. And we've tried to do that with a lot of events in Pittsburgh. We had students talk about, they gave op-eds about the Tree of Life shooting and their feelings towards gun violence, or about Summer Lee's proposal to the state Congress about gun violence, stuff like that. And we've tried to incorporate voices from students who have felt the effects of what's happened across the state and the city. And we think that those pieces kind of add a value that people don't always see.
9: So question number four was, what do you wish more journalists knew about young people? And I already kind of covered this topic already, but I said I wish journalists knew more about the challenges and stresses that young people face today that they didn't face in previous generations.
8: I wish that journalists knew how competent young people are. Yeah. I think that a lot of times when I read stories about something amazing that a young person has done, the tone comes across as, oh, wow, that's really surprising. Kids can do stuff. That's, you know, good for them. Way to go, champ. And I wish that it was, I wish that we could come to expect that from kids. And I wish that the media would view kids as a valuable resource and just another part of society, not a lesser part of society.
15: I pretty much said, like, if you can trust me to drive a car, like, please let me know that I can make a good enough decision to, you know, have a voice that matters to the community. And whatever I believe, we aren't perceived as being as mature as, or like, you know, our brains are developed or whatever, to make that decision. But it's our opinion, since we are living it, that we have the most to say about certain things that are going on.
5: So I wish that journalists knew that what kids do off of social media day on and day off.
19: What you said about not always being on social media, like that we are able to make positive changes, like being able to protest for things that matter, like gun violence and gun control, and being able to speak up for things that actually matter instead of posting what we're wearing or like how what we're eating, things like that. Through like social media, Instagram and Snapchat, I think music has a very huge impact, not just like through instrumental music, but through like hip hop and just different kinds of music. I think that there's almost a pressure on people who are busking and people who are actually trying to like do like music education and people who are trying to be jazz performers. I think it's very hard for them because music in Pittsburgh, I feel like, is dying. The Pittsburgh Symphony is on strike because they're not getting enough money. No one's seeing the symphony. I think people really undervalue arts. I think in Kappa, we're very like special and very lucky, unlike other schools, because we dedicate time and major. We have majors and time to like practice on our art, whether other schools don't have that or even other cities don't have that. I think we're very privileged in that aspect.
15: With like being a dance major, like the profession of dance has completely changed. Like it used to be, you know, if you wanted to like really pursue a career in dance, it was either modern or ballet, and that's what you studied and that's what you had to excel at to have a career. But now social media has completely changed what dance truly is. Now you have people who take millennium classes in California, and that's their fame off of posting like 30-second clips on their Instagram, and that's how they are making their money, becoming famous and becoming known and being discovered by artists. Specifically, I would say that social media has had a huge influence on the art of dance, because it's no longer just taking a ballet class, but now it's how you post yourself on your social media and how famous you get.
5: It's kind of good and it's kind of bad, because most music in our generation now is just terrible.
10: Break up.
5: Yeah. It's like, it's either about drugs, guns, violence, or girls. Mm-hmm. Or it's about heartbreak, sad songs, and just...
15: As long as it has a good beat.
5: That's all that makes it wrong, yeah. So I don't think, like, I feel like older generation music, because that's what I listen to, older generation music is more positive, and you could get more knowledge from music mm-hmm. from back in the day than you can now.
19: A lot of people get the wrong idea, wrong interpretations about what's happening in the world and what is right and wrong from music. But I think different forms of art can be different outlets for different people. So, like, you can create a mural about police brutality and can be, like, really, like, moving towards younger generation and speaking onto what's actually happening, rather than some rapper who's just talking about girls and drugs and things like that.
11: If there was going to be one thing that all the media companies in Pittsburgh would start covering together, what do you think it should be?
5: I said to host and help more youth events all over the city. I did my events, like, by myself. I had a little bit of help, but I mainly put everything together. And I think if I had a little bit more help, it would have been more big and more giving to the community.
7: This isn't as much of a story as it is like a topic. I would say it would be the differences of lifestyles across various areas of the city, because whenever you hear about, like, the problems in Pittsburgh, like, in local media, it's usually about stuff that's going on in the inner city. There's stuff that goes on in suburban areas, too, that people often don't hear about. In terms of Hampton, like, I think it was, like, last year or the year before, we lost, like, 5 or 6 different Hampton graduates to heroin overdoses. That's the kind of stuff you usually hear about in, like, poorer, not as well-to-do city schools. But people see these schools as well-to-do and, oh, wow, they have it so good. But really, we have struggles of our own that people... It's weird because it's like they say pain comes in degrees, and we haven't been exposed to the kind of stuff that other people have, if that makes any sense. It's like a different set of problems altogether. I feel like if more people were exposed to all kinds of different problems, it would be easier to overcome.
15: I personally said, like, just one word, which is kind of going back to what I said before, but equity. And with that, I think you can touch on a lot of things that are kind of not only going on in Pittsburgh, but just the world in general, whether that be within education, housing, gentrification, like job opportunities, like between men, women, across, like, different ethnicities as well, and just diversity in general of the city, and just the different demographics of different places, or, like, how different styles of living in Pittsburgh and just how different things are, yeah.
8: Maybe this comes from my interest in government, but I think one of the things that's sort of undercovered is how our elected officials vote, the legislation that our elected officials sponsor. When I think about social change, to me, it always comes tied to changing laws, and I think a lot of times elected officials can promise one thing when they run and then stay in office and not stick to their platform, and no one will hold them accountable. And I think that the role of the media should be to hold elected officials accountable. So I'd like to see more of that, whether it's, you know, the mayor's office, city council, or whether it's local state reps and state senators in Pittsburgh media.
10: I think that a lot of stations need to start talking about youth education and the pressure they put on us for state testing. Because in reality, the tests like PSSAs and NWEAs aren't really about testing us. It's about testing the teachers. So why not just look at our grades in general? Because some people don't do as well on sitting with a piece of paper for 2 hours as they would on a interactive activity. So why are we basing our school system entirely off of these 50-question tests that stress a ton of kids out?
15: I think you could even extend that to, like, the SATs, like all standardized tests in general. Like, me going into college, and I felt like my whole educational career depended on this one time of, like, what scholarships I get, what schools I get into, all through a 3-hour test that literally didn't determine anything about my intelligence or whatever I had. So I think standardized tests in general are just a gimmick for money that the country just puts us through, which is, it's a sad, sad thing.
7: State tests that are given all across the entire state to judge the teachers is so they're all judged on the same scale. Because if they just judge teachers based on, like, the grades they give, well, their standard of grading is probably different than this other teacher's standard of grading. So I understand why they choose to do it. I just feel like in execution, it could have been done a lot better. Like, maybe find better ways to break it up. Like, not have every subject all at once. Find different ways to make it easier to study for things.
16: Instead of standardized tests, we should do more evaluation styles. We should be learning with some sort of, like, understanding of the class. We should not be testing based off of what a student says. We should be going into the classroom. We should be doing observations. We have to be informed and knowledgeable. And I don't think the tests are informative about a school or about a teacher. They're poor representations of everybody.
8: I was talking to my dad last night, and he said, you know, I don't envy you, Sam, because it seems to me that your job is taking tests.
15: Yeah.
8: And I feel like that a lot. I mean, I've taken the SAT now 3 times. I'm about to take 2 major school tests. Then I have finals. Then I'm going to take the SAT 2s. Who knows what else? And when we're talking about sort of youth engagement in the world, I don't have time to be doing stuff because I'm spending all of my time taking tests and studying for tests that have no bearing on anything outside of what the college board feels is appropriate for college. So
15: I was actually learning about this in psychology, and pretty much I feel as though with the way that, like, the culture of our world is going right now with these standardized tests are teaching us to take a test, not to actually learn the material, to then go on and use that, like, for the real life world. Like, whenever, you know, you get in your job place, you aren't going to have a test on an equation. You're going to have to learn how to apply the concept. But with how things are being taught, we're being taught to take the test and to get the grade instead of really to understand the material.
16: Do you think these tests are more of a poor representation of our teachers as well?
18: Yeah. A lot of kids realize, like, hey, this doesn't matter for us, so why should we try? And then they will quite literally ignore every single thing and just mark a random answer.
15: Mm-hmm.
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21: My name is Bella. I am 8 years old and I live in Cookbook. The name of my story is A Plan to Clean. Bella and Amy are mermaids who live in the Pittsburgh rivers. They were different than all the other mer people because they had rainbow fish tails. "Hey, Amy, get up," said Bella. "We have to help the villagers take out and put their garbage somewhere where it would not hurt the earth." "Forget it," said Amy, moaning. "Get up," screamed Bella, swimming around Amy's bed. "I am too tired," squealed Amy. "I will just get my $100 from Mom and buy something for myself," teased Bella. As soon as Amy heard about the $100, she was out of bed. "Oh no," sobbed Bella and Amy. "Look at the water," gasped Amy. "It's all brown," sighed Bella and Amy at the same time. "I just hit Idea Island," exclaimed Amy. "We can clean up the Pittsburgh River and ask if anyone wants to help us." "Good idea," agreed Bella. "Now all we need to do is make a plan to clean up this." "Wait, we can use Mom's broom and Dad's mop," instructed Amy. "Sure, but that is not enough stuff to clean up this whole river," said Bella. "We could ask May, Bob, Joe, Anna, Kelly, Alex, and Brad," pointed out Amy. "Okay, we got to split up in groups," suggested Bella. "I would take May, Bob, and Joe," offered Amy. "Bella, you could take Kelly, Brad, Alex, and Anna." "Sure thing," replied Bella. "Now let's get to work. Clean up, let's recycle, put away the garbage in the three rivers," sang Bella, Amy, Alex, Kelly, Brad, May, Bob, and Joe. And before you know it, every mermaid and merman in the Pittsburgh River was helping the mer kids. The whole level seemed to shine because the kids were cleaning and the villagers helped too. When they were done, the humans learned an important lesson. Never litter the rivers. They now know that

0: hoping to make a new friend. So Little Mole started to climb out of his hole. Things felt snug, and he was sticky from his sap pie. Mole was leaving his tunnel. His head, arms, and body were outside his tunnel, but his legs and bottom were stuck inside his tunnel. "I'm stuck in my hole," said the little mole. A toad heard him and came to help. "One, two, three, pull the mole," he shouted. The mole was still stuck. He yelled, "Can anyone pull the mole out of his hole?" A blue jay heard them and decided to help. "One, two, three, pull the mole," they shouted. The mole was still stuck. They all said, "Can anyone pull the mole out of his hole?" A hedgehog heard them and decided to help. "One, two, three, pull the mole," they shouted. The mole was still stuck. They all said, "Can anyone pull the mole out of his hole?" A rabbit came to help. "One, two, three, pull the mole." The mole was still stuck. The rabbit sat down on a rock to think. The rock moved. It wasn't a rock at all. It was a turtle. Turtle said, "I've been thinking about your problem, Mole, and I've got a solution. Why not let Worm help?" They all laughed. The worm went to work around the mole's tunnel entrance. He ate the soil, and the mole broke free. Mole was excited to be free. He invited his new friends to his garden for a picnic. The toad, blue jay, hedgehog, rabbit, turtle, worm, and mole all ate berries, told stories, jokes, and laughed all afternoon. It was getting late. Mole said his goodbyes and returned home. "I'm going to need a bigger hole."
1: My name is Elizabeth Crossan. I'm in first grade at Bower Hill Elementary School. The name of my story is The Tooth That Just Wouldn't Wiggle. Once upon a time, there was a girl named Ellie whose teeth wouldn't wiggle. All of her friends had either lost some teeth or had wiggly teeth. Ellie asked her mom, "When will my teeth wiggle?" Mom said, "When your adult teeth are ready to come in." Ellie just wondered when her teeth would wiggle. She tried wiggling her teeth with her fingers and her tongue. She tried day and night to get her teeth to wiggle. Nothing worked. Ellie tried everything to make her teeth wiggle. She tried eating apples. That didn't work. Ellie tried taffy. That didn't work. So Ellie decided to write a letter to the Tooth Fairy. "Dear Tooth Fairy, when will my teeth wiggle? Love, Ellie." "Dear Ellie, when they are ready. Love, the Tooth Fairy." One day, Ellie was wiggling her teeth and one was wiggly. The Tooth Fairy was right. Now Ellie wondered when her teeth would fall out.
2: My name is Bella. I am 6 years old and I live in Hampton. Once upon a time in a town called Sugarland, there lived three friends, a cupcake named Cherry, a donut named Pinky, and a gumdrop named Lemon. They loved their sugar home with marshmallow flowers and strawberry swirls. One day, they decided to go to Sugar Park and play on the swing, slides, and monkey bars. They were having so much fun, but it was time to go home. Pinky looked down and noticed all of her sprinkles were gone. Pinky began to cry, and Cherry said, "Don't cry, Pinky. You'll get all sticky." Lemon said, "We should find the Sugar Fairy. She can help us find your sprinkles." They climbed the mountain to Sugar Castle. They knocked on the door, and the Sugar Fairy came out. "Can you help Pinky find her sprinkles?" asked Lemon. "Of course I can. Let me find my sprinkle magnet wand," and she was back in a flash. She followed the three friends to the playground, waved her magnet wand, and the sprinkles appeared. She told Pinky to look up, and she dropped all the sprinkles back onto her icing. Pinky, Cherry, and Lemon thanked the Sugar Fairy and went home happy again. The end.
3: My name is Ryan. I am 7 years old and I live in Venetia, Pennsylvania. The name of my story is Animan to the Rescue by Ryan Watterson. Animan is no ordinary superhero. He rescues animals instead of people. He has a special power called echolocation. This lets him hear when animals are in trouble. Then he flies through the air to rescue them. One morning, Animan heard the grunting of a deer. He flew to California to rescue the deer who was trapped in a forest fire. Animan was sitting in his house when he heard the squeak.

0: Freak of a dolphin in trouble. He flew to the ocean and got the dolphin out of the fishing net that he was stuck in. The next animal that Ant-Man heard was the growl of a polar bear. He flew to the Arctic to save the bear that was floating away on a piece of sea ice. Later that night, Ant-Man heard a mountain goat saying, "Mah!" So he flew to the Rocky Mountains to rescue the goat that was stuck on a rock ledge. It was a long day, and the man was ready for bed. The end.
1: My name is Maeve. I'm 6 years old, and I live in Washington, Pennsylvania. The name of my story is The Girl Who Loved Noodles. My name is Maeve, and I love to eat noodles. I will never stop eating noodles. I eat noodles for breakfast, lunch, and dinner, and I put them on my pizza. One night, I snuck noodles in my bed. I fell asleep, and when I woke up, I was covered in noodles. When I got out of bed, I looked in the mirror, and I did not recognize myself. I asked my mom, "Why do I look like a noodle head?" She said, "I do not know. Let's go to the doctors." My mom took me to the doctors, and when he came in, he said, "Oh, I guess my lunch just walked through the door." My mom said, "Please fix her. She looks like a bowl of noodles." The doctor said, "I know just the thing to make her better. Some magic." "What kind of magic?" I asked. He said, "Special magic." I still wanted to be a noodle since I love to eat noodles. But when he poured some special magic cheese on me, the noodles disappeared. I am glad to be back to normal again, but now I think I'm really hungry for a bowl of noodles. The end.
2: Hi, my name's Caroline. I'm 6 years old and I live in Somerset. The name of my story is Butterfly Friend. This book is dedicated to Mommy and Daddy and all the little butterflies everywhere. It was a beautiful sunny day. The birds were tweeting, the flowers were going, everything was nice. Suddenly, a butterfly landed on Lily's nose. Oh, she did love butterflies, especially monarchs. She was so surprised she was about to scream. But Lily had to be very quiet and still so the butterfly would not be frightened. So she spoke softly, quietly, and lovingly to the butterfly, and they became friends. "Hi, little butterfly." They played hide-and-go-seek. Lily asked Tom's mom, "Could I keep the butterfly inside the house?" Lily's mom said she could keep the new pet, but not inside the house. "Okay, Mom," Lily said. Lily was just pretending to be happy, but she was really upset. And then she had a brilliant idea. She would sneak the butterfly into the house. The butterfly knocked things off the wall and made a big mess. Lily had to tell her mom, so she walked downstairs. Lily apologized. "I'm sorry, Mom, for disobeying you. You were right. The butterfly belongs outside because it messed up my room." "I forgive you. Next time, listen," Mom said. The butterfly introduced Lily to all the butterfly friends, and they all lived happily ever after. The end.
3: My name is Dante Corey. I am 7 years old. I live in McMurray. The name of my story is Pizza Guy. This is Tony. He loves pizza. He is a pizzaiolo. This means he is a pizza maker. He owns a pizzeria in the city. One day, he made a different kind of pizza. Tony added arms and legs to the pizza. He made them out of dough. Tony put the magic ingredients on the pizza. It is called cheese magic. He put the pizza in the oven to cook for 20 minutes. Then he got the pizza out of the oven to cool down. Tony called his pizza guy. Tony left the pizzeria for the night. Pizza guy came to life. He got up and slid out the door. Pizza guy started walking down the street. Everybody was asleep except a big black dog. pizza guy looked behind him and ran. The dog ran after him because he was hungry. Pizza guy pulls off his pepperoni and threw it at the dog. Then the dog eats it. The dog is so happy to be eating. The pizza guy is not scared anymore. The pizza guy and the dog become best buddies. The dog takes the pizza guy back to his home. The end.
4: My name is Brooklyn. I'm 8 years old, and I live in Hampton. The name of my story is Mr. Docker's New Friend. Hi, my name is Docker, Mr. Docker. Last spring, my wife passed away, and I was left alone, all alone. We were married for 25 years. Now, I cannot figure out what to do to keep myself busy. First, I tried talking to my wife's portrait, but this did not help me because I missed her. I realized that I needed to get out of the house and talk to real people. This leads me to my second plan. I decided to enter an all-you-can-eat ice cream contest. The contests were twice a week. I had fun, but soon noticed that my clothes were getting tighter. After a month, I realized I gained 15 pounds. I was also eating chocolate ice cream, which was my wife's favorite flavor, and this broke my heart. I had no choice but to leave the contests. Weeks later, while I was walking through the park exercising, I came across a flyer. It read, "Pet adoptions. We could be your best friends. Visit the animal shelter before we find our new homes." I walked into the animal shelter and saw my friend Shay. "Hi, Docker. Come in and I'll show you around. Here are the poodles. They are extremely smart dogs and stylish, if I might add." "Poodles are not really my type of dog, although they are nice to look at," chuckled Docker. "Understandable. Take a look at the Labradors," directed Shay. I popped my head in the cage, and a beautiful, rich, chocolate lab caught my attention. I quickly told Shay there was no need to show me any more cages. I wanted that chocolate lab. We did all the paperwork, and I was soon the proud owner of a new puppy. His fur was as soft as sheep's wool and as shiny as crystals. I needed to give him a good name. I'll call him Bean. Cocoa Bean. A few weeks passed, and Bean and I did everything together. I realized that Bean could not do everything my wife could do, but he sure did keep me company, and I love him.
0: My name is Catherine. I'm 7 years old, and I live in Brookline. The name of my story is Tid's Butterfly Dream. Tid was a caterpillar. His mother gave his siblings and him a phone. "Wait until you find out about me," Tid said. Tid was curious even the first day he hatched. He asked his mother, "How did you become a butterfly?" "Well," his mother said, "I went through stages." "Okay," Tid said, "I'll try." He climbed down the tree and on his scooter. So Tid went to every performance he knew of, but he couldn't go through any stages. Tid asked his mother, "I tried, but I can't. What do I do?" "I didn't mean it like that," said his mother. "I'll tell you what I meant. When I was a caterpillar like you, I ate a lot and made a cocoon to become a butterfly." "Thanks, Mom." "I wonder if cocoon is a type of pizza," Tid said. So Tid went onto his scooter and went to the pizza shop. Tid went to a table and waited. Then a server came. Tid asked for cocoon pizza. The server shook his head. Tid looked through the whole menu. He didn't see cocoon pizza. Tid was mad. Tid went outside. He called his mother about the trouble. "Why don't you come to supper with me?" asked his mother. "Okay," said Tid, "but I won't become a butterfly." "How do you know?" asked his mother. Tid went to supper. When Tid saw his plate, he was surprised. There was a coconut with salad. He used an acorn bowl before. "Dig in," said his mother. "But how can I ever eat it?" asked Tid. But his mother just smiled. Tid ate and ate until he said, "I'm stuffed. I have to take a rest." He climbed a tree and disappeared. His mother just flew away. Months went by. Tid was still in the tree resting. The spring became autumn.
5: until one day, out of Tid's cocoon came a butterfly. Tid jumped on a branch. He didn't know he was a butterfly. When he looked at himself, he saw he was a butterfly. Tid flapped his wings and flew. His butterfly dream came true.
6: Hi, my name is Abby. I'm 7 years old and I live in Giftsonia. The title of my story is Two Mermaids and the Lost Baby Orca Whale. You're it, Shimmer Tug Cutie and Mermaid Tug. They zipped through the water. Sea turtles, colorful fish, and sea anemones lived at the coral reef too. Shimmer had a sparkly pink tail. Cutie had a glittery green tail. They heard a cry somewhere. It was a baby orca whale, and he was sad. My name is Wavy. I'm lost, and I can't find my family. We will help you, they said. Shimmer and Cutie held onto Wavy's fins. They all flipped their tails and swam fast. Where could Wavy's family be? They would look together. They swam into a kelp forest and got stuck. A helpful swordfish cut the kelp away from their tails, and they were free. Oh no, a whirlpool spun them around and around. A strong octopus helped them out with his long arms. They got away. A smart humpback whale made a wave in the water with his huge tail. It pushed them faster. Whee! They found them. Wavy's mommy was there and told Wavy she was looking for him too. She gave him a hug. The mermaids helped me. We'll be friends forever. The end.
3: My name is Connor Smith. I am 8 years old and I live in Pittsburgh, Pennsylvania. The name of my story is Seeds from Space. This story was inspired by a real article about seeds in space. However, my seed story is completely science fiction. My science teacher got us tomato seeds that have been to space on a NASA space shuttle. We are going to see if they grow like any other plant here on Earth. Each of us got a pot and some dirt to plant our seed. After a few days, we started to see our tomato plants beginning to grow. They started to get really big and we had to put them outside in our garden. Everything seemed normal until the plants started to grow tomatoes. Ours started to look like they had little faces on them. The stems split into arms and legs. The leaves looked like hair. When the lunch ladies picked them for lunch and brought them into the school, things got interesting. The tomatoes took over the lunchroom. They started running everywhere and tried to chase us. They were throwing our lunches and eating our books. I came up with an idea. I told everyone to grab the lunch ladies' hairnets and start to capture the tomatoes. They were tricky, but they couldn't hide from us. When we caught them, we put them into one of the big cooking pots and slammed the lid down. They started banging, but we didn't let them go. The lunch ladies cooked them up into spaghetti sauce and served it for lunch the next day. I didn't eat any, though, because I had seen the sauce bubble and I know I heard it burp. When the spaghetti sauce slithered off the plate, I decided I wasn't hungry anymore. I don't think this is the end of Seeds from Space.
1: My name is Gabriella. I'm 7 years old,
7: And I live in Carnegie.
8: The name of my story is If Kids Ran the World.
9: If kids ran the world, I, Gabriella, would change all the rules. I would make it a law there's to be no more homework. We would have no more bedtimes, but would stay up and look at the stars. Everyone must play with their food, making it come to life or look like a beautiful sculpture. No one's clothes will ever match. Instead of cleaning our rooms, everyone will use the wall to draw and paint. Every room will be different. We will make new friends every day and be happy. No bullies allowed. More games and less work. Would you live in this world?
10: My name is Delaney. I am 7 years old. I live in Mars. The name of my book is The Bird Who Needed Glasses. Once there was a bird. Her name was Lily. Lily was a good bird, but Lily could not see very well. When Lily flies, she always bumps into trees, houses, and keeps falling. Lily was sad that she could not see as well as the other birds. All of the birds made fun of Lily. So one day, Lily told her parents that everyone made fun of her because she could not see very well. The next day, her mom took her to the bird eye doctor. The doctor said that she needed glasses. Next, they went to the glasses store and got glasses. Her glasses were blue with pink and purple flowers on them. The next day at school, Lily got made more fun of because she was wearing glasses. She got very sad. She went home and her dad asked her why she was looking so sad. Lily told her dad she got made fun of at school because she had glasses. The next day at school, Lily saw a sign. The sign said Glasses Club at 5 o'clock today, so Lily joined the Glasses Club. When Lily joined the Glasses Club, she did not feel sad or left out anymore, and she lived happily ever after. The end.
11: My name is Connor. I'm 6 years old, and I live in Pittsburgh, Pennsylvania. The name of my story is Mr. Tree's Story. Outside my window is Mr. Tree's. Birds and deer eat his acorns. In the winter, there are no leaves on his branches. He is friends with my snowman. In the spring, his leaves start to show. I hide Easter eggs under him for my sister. In the summer, his branches give me shade. He is an umbrella when it rains. In the fall, he dresses up for Halloween with red and yellow leaves. Mr. Tree is good to have in my yard. The end.
12: My name is Leah. I am 6 years old and I live in Aspenwall. The name of my story is Leah's Super Happy Move. Once upon a time, there was a little girl named Leah. She was born in Maryland and moved to Texas and moved again to Pittsburgh, Pennsylvania when she was 5. In Texas, it was hot and didn't snow in winter. She had a swimming pool near her house that opened all year. There were coconut trees and banana trees too. In Pittsburgh, it was very different. It snowed a lot in winter and Leah felt cold. It was even worse at school. She had a new teacher, new school bus, and new friends. She felt very scared. Leah thought about Mrs. Brown, her kindergarten teacher in Texas. She looked at her new teacher, Mrs. Joanna, which they both were pretty, had curly brown hair, and 2 daughters. Leah started feeling better. Then Leah realized that her classmate Ava was on the same bus. The boy next door, named Hanel, became her bus buddy. Also, she found a large playground near her house. There were many things to play with, like the slides, swings, and spinner. She could see that pretty Allegheny River from there, too. Leah felt super glad. Finally, Leah fell in love with Pittsburgh and lives happily ever after.
13: My name is Sean. I'm 9 years old. I live in Orangeburg, PA. The name of my story is Hermes Adventure.
0: This story is dedicated to my Grammy, who has read me stories about faraway places. There once was a pet shop owner named Joe. His dream was to travel the world. First, he would go to Germany because he wanted to see how they live. He asked his assistant to take care of the shop, including his pet hamster, Hermie. Joe packed his suitcase and got his passport. He said goodbye to everyone, including Hermie. Joe didn't know it, but Hermie silently climbed into Joe's suitcase. Hermie wanted to go to Germany, too. The plane ride was Joe's first and Hermie's, too. When Joe arrived in Berlin, so did Hermie. Joe was hungry and ate some bratwurst, sauerkraut, strudel, and a Bavarian pretzel, while a German polka band played. Hermie heard some delightful music and smelled something delicious. He slipped out of the suitcase and ate the food from Joe's plates, wiggling his butt to the beat of the big bass drum. Yum, he thought. This German food and music is great. Hermie did what Joe did for the rest of the trip. When Joe visited the Rhine River, so did Hermie. When Joe saw the Black Forest, so did Hermie. When Joe skied down the German Alps, Hermie did too, and he yodeled from the top for some extra fun. Yodelay hoo! On the plane ride back, Joe thought about Hermie. He couldn't wait to share his adventures with him when he got back home. When they finally arrived back at the store, Hermie snuck back into his cage, giving Joe's assistant a wink. Hey, Hermie, Joe said. I missed you. I have so much to tell you about my trip. Here's a Bavarian pretzel for you. You should have tasted the strudel. There were these neat castles, and you would have loved the Alps. I even heard some real German yodeling. Oh, and the Autobahn. That was very fast driving. Hermie smiled as Joe talked. He nibbled on his second Bavarian pretzel and wondered if Joe would like to vacation in Hawaii anytime soon. He hoped to taste a real pineapple someday too. The end.
7: My name is Ty Kamitani. I am 9 years old and I live in Allison Park. The name of my story is The Mysterious Person. My name is Matthew Fierce. You might not believe this, but it actually happened. I was in fourth grade, and it was the end of January. There was a new kid in my class. His name was Freaker Frankenstein. I know it sounds weird, because he was weird. He was so unnatural. When people bullied him, something bad happened to them. One day, I saw my friend John make fun of Freaker. I didn't want to get involved, so I just stood at the door and listened to them. The next thing I heard was poof. I went in and John wasn't there. I was sure he never came out of the bathroom. I went back in the classroom. John was there and all wet. He said he was at the pool. But he didn't know how he got there and how he got back. I went to the principal's office and I checked the security camera. The camera showed that they both walked out of the bathroom and that John ran to the pool. John said, "I didn't do any of that. It must have been hacked." It was February, which meant it was time for the talent show. My friend Maddie was participating. Her partner was Freaker Frankenstein. They did magic. Freaker went in a box and Maddie opened and closed it 3 times. Freaker was smiling. I mean a real evil smile. The show was freaky, but it was cool. The thing is, he never came back. We called 911, then they called the FBI, they searched his locker, his desk, even his house. One of them found a note. It says, "I am a ghost. It was nice meeting you guys. I wanted to be in the human world. There were too many mean people here. I'm going to another planet. Thank you, Freaker Frankenstein. People yelled just after reading the memo. Then, their memories about him were erased. I never read the note because it got burned. There might be a ghost around you. Behave well. Do you know a ghost?
14: My name is Caroline. I am 9 years old and I live in Somerset. The name of my story is Foodtastrophe. Once upon a time, in a place called Foodville, where only talking food lived, the mayor, Mr. Bristlespread, liked to create a jealous environment where every food was jealous of every food. He sought this delicious entertainment. Each kind of food was allowed to play one activity that no other food could share. For example, bread could only play at the Ferris wheel, fruit could only swim at the lake, and vegetables could only own a Jeep. Food was not allowed to do anything else. No food could understand this, and the bread was especially dizzy. Uh-oh, looks like SpaghettiOs. But no food knew what to do to change things. I wish I had a Jeep. I want to go to the fair. I want to swim. Me too. Me three. Meanwhile, deep in the forest, in a little cottage, a nice popsicle named Charlie lived. He saw how everybody was whining so much and was so jealous of each other, and he wanted to do something about it. So Charlie told the mayor, "It's bad to encourage jealousy. You won't be happy doing it. Food wasn't meant to have envy." "Well," replied the mayor, "food wasn't meant to chuck either. Ha ha ha ha. Is that why the food smells?" "Yes, it's starting to rot because of the jealousy," exclaimed Charlie. After talking to the food, the mayor realized how stinky he was being. "There's only one way to fix it," said Charlie. "Only kindness can fix this problem. Only kindness will help." Then, all of a sudden, food rained from the sky. Uh-oh, it might be too late. Some of the food started to decompose, and now it's part of the water cycle. "And it's raining food," swallowed Charlie. "Oh, ow, that pot roast hurt my head," hollered the mayor. "How do we fix it? How do we fix it?" pestered the mayor. "Let the food play where they want," responded Charlie. The mayor decided to let everybody play at all the things they wanted, as long as they were kind to each other, of course. It stopped raining food, and every food lived happily ever after. The end.
15: My name is Rebecca. I'm 6 years old. I live in Carnegie. The title of my story is Tara the Tiger and Blackie the Panther Find the Golden Triceratops Bone. Tara, Tiger, and Blackie Panther are sisters in Australia. Their mama leopard is sick. Tara and Blackie read about Triceratops bones in the ground. An old book said that there is a golden Triceratops bone that can heal sick people. "Let's get our tools and find this. We have a map," said Tara. "And I'll bring popcorn and hammers," said Blackie. They went away and were very lonely, but they prepared well and soon found the boneyard. Wolfie was a kid who followed them everywhere and took credit for everything Tara and Blackie did. He wanted the golden Triceratops bone because he thought it would be valuable. "I just have to follow their popcorn crumbs. I love popcorn." Hee hee hee. The sisters found the Triceratops bone and were amazed to see gold glowing from under the dirt. They dug and dug. Wolfie sneaked up on them and said, "Give me that bone. I will be rich and say I found it." "No," Blackie said, "we have popcorn and it will take a while. Eat it while we dig." Wolfie ate so much he fell asleep. Tara and Blackie dug out the Triceratops skull and let their mama touch it. She was healed.
14: The sisters were happy. They planned so well. Never ever take credit for anyone else's work. The end.
16: My name is Beatrice Kuhn. I am 9 years old and I live in Squirrel Hill. The name of my story is Courage. Edith Willis lived in Rockport, Massachusetts. The year was 1998. In April, she would turn 10. She lived with her mother, father, and one younger brother, Franklin. Franklin had Down syndrome, and he struggled with abilities every average human had. There in Rockport, there were no schools for those with special needs. Franklin was often teased because of his disabilities. Edith was in fourth grade, Franklin first. Edith's best friend, Marjorie, was one who often teased Franklin. Edith was a very shy girl, so she did not have the courage to stand up for Franklin. She often wondered if she could do something for Franklin, make his life nicer. It was April 17th, Edith's birthday. Her parents took her to a dog pound to get Edith a dog. She picked out a dog with a German Shepherd look. It was then that she noticed that the pup, Sammy, was different. The other pups always left him alone. Edith didn't know why the other dogs left this pup alone, but it happened much like the kids left Franklin alone, except worse. When Edith took Sammy home, she realized that he was a lot like Franklin. Then Edith understood what she had to do. The next day at school, Marjorie did her usual, teasing Franklin. "Can you smile, Frankenstein?" Frankenstein was what Marjorie called him. "Don't do that, Marge. It's not nice when you tease my brother. He's special just the way he is." Then there was a buzz around Edith. Mrs. Smith, the teacher, came forward. "Ladies and gentlemen, calm down. Marge, come with me. I want to have a word with you." Later that week, Edith reflected about what had happened with her parents. "You did the right thing. I'm very proud of you, honey," said her father. "Yes," agreed her mother. Later that night, Edith read a book to Franklin while Sammy cuddled up next to them. She felt great. She might have lost Marjorie's friendship, but she found her courage. Best of all, she still had Sammy and Franklin and loved them despite their differences. The end.
10: My name is Joel. I'm 6 years old. I live in Fox Chapel. The name of my story is The Farting Wallaces. There were four little penguins. Their names were Penguin 1, Penguin 2, Penguin 3, and Penguin 4. They liked to play. They liked to slide. Sliding was their most favorite thing to do. One day they were sliding down by the ocean. The penguins dove in the ocean. They did not know the Wallaces were in the water. They screamed, "Ah!" because the Wallaces were mean and grumpy. They always picked on the four little penguins. Suddenly, the Wallaces started to fart because they had baked beans for lunch. They farted so many bubbles, they trapped themselves in their fart bubbles. So two penguins could escape from the Wallaces, but the other two penguins fainted because the fart was too smelly. Two penguins woke them up and they ran away. The end.
17: My name is Mason Michael Small. I am 7 years old. I live in Bethel Park. The name of my story is Carmen's Big Hairy Pinchers. There was a little crab named Carmen who lived in a nice part of the sea. Carmen loved baseball. One day when he was playing, he heard some crabs playing baseball. So Carmen decided to play baseball with them. The other crabs wouldn't let him play because they were afraid of his hairy pinchers. When he got home, he told his family what had happened. Then they said that they would play baseball with him, but Carmen was still sad. The next day, Carmen and his family went to the baseball field. The other crabs were already there playing and told them they could not play. All of a sudden, a big cloud of dirt covered the field. The dirt was coming from the volcanoes. None of the crabs could see
10: Then the water started to clear up. Carmen and his family were using their hairy pincers to clean the water. All of the crabs thanked them and asked if they wanted to play baseball. And the family said yes and had a lot of fun. All of the crabs learned that sometimes being different makes you really special.
18: 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Thanks for choosing to listen to Youth Express. This next segment is just for you.
19: Our pleasure today to have Tara Matthews and Traylon Fitzgerald here with us. They're representing Big Brothers, Big Sisters of Greater Pittsburgh. And they've had an animal already to add. Who thought of the animal? Was it both of you? Or?
20: I guess I did. I just wanted to mention little Sebastian from Parks and Recreation because he's one of the most important mini horses of all time.
19: I had no idea. Now, you just made me think of the monkey on Friends. If you remember, there was a little monkey that hung out. The voice you just heard was Tara Matthews, and Traylon Fitzgerald is here too. Emma, is it Traylon or Traylon?
21: Traylon.
19: I thought that might be the case. Tell me a bit about yourself.
21: Well, I'm a 17-year-old girl that goes to Brashear. I'm a senior. And I also, in the school, I made a club called the Pacific and Asian Pacific Club. Because I was in the African club, and I thought since we have a club representing African and Black students, we should have one for all the Asian people. So I made a club for that.
19: That's wonderful. Do you have any Asian heritage in your family?
21: Not that I know of, because I'm multiracial, so I don't really know.
19: But that was really a kind thing to do, to encourage a club like that, mm-hmm. so other students could get engaged. There are we know this from doing a lot of work at Brashear. There are at least a dozen international clubs, aren't there? Maybe even more.
21: Yeah, there's a lot.
19: That's great. What do you like doing?
21: What do I like doing?
19: Yeah, for fun.
21: I like to read a lot and like watch history channels and that stuff.
19: What have you read lately that you really liked, or do you have a book that some folks maybe have never heard of that's one you really have enjoyed?
21: If you're more like into like myth and legends, there's a book called Myth and Legends. I don't know who wrote it, but it's about different legends of people's cultures around the world.
19: That sounds fascinating. So does it compare different cultures and the myths they have?
21: Kind of, but it's more like there's chapters just focusing on theirs and not comparing it to other people's.
19: I see. So just giving you a chance to read them and sort of just see how they are presented in other cultures. Have you thought about what you might like to do after you graduate?
21: Either being a vet or an archaeologist.
19: Wow. How are you promise-wise?
21: Promise-wise?
19: With Pittsburgh Promise?
21: Yeah, ready.
19: You're ready? Promise ready? I know it seems funny that I would ask you that, but I promise, it's my promise to all my friends at Pittsburgh Public to support the Pittsburgh Promise. If you don't know about that, if you're listening, Pittsburgh Public Schools has an amazing program that if you maintain a good grade point average, you don't have to be like absolutely 4.0, you just have to be at a certain level, they'll give you significant scholarship money that's available to help support education beyond high school, which is pretty cool. But you have to be a Pittsburgh Public School student to qualify for it. Do you have any stuff you like to do outside or outdoors?
21: Outdoors.
19: Yeah, like sports or nature or anything.
21: Oh, me and my mom walk our dog in like nature trails.
19: Nice.
21: That's like a hobby of ours.
19: Oh, that's great.
21: Mm-hmm.
19: It's really nice to meet you. Tell me a little bit about your big sister who's here. Or I say big sister. Is your relationship big sister, little sister, or is it mentor 2.0? Because I know that's occurring out of Brashear too.
20: Technically, we're mentor 2.0.
19: But you're probably like sisters too, right? Tell me a little bit about her.
21: She's really easy to talk to about things that's going on in my life. So it makes it easy for me. And she's really funny to talk to. And I think we have a lot in common.
19: That's pretty awesome to be able to say that about Tara. What was it like when you first met?
20: It was like three years ago?
21: Yeah, it
19: was. Oh, my gosh.
21: For me, it was kind of awkward because I am shy of meeting new people, but I think we got along really well and quickly, too.
20: I think so, too.
19: And tell me a little bit about yourself, Tara. Are you working or what's your job?
20: So I work for the city of Pittsburgh. I am a digital analyst in the innovation and performance department, and I've been living in Pittsburgh for 10 years.
19: That's great. And, you know, that department does some pretty amazing things. Mm-hmm. And I'll tell a true story from the city of Pittsburgh. We submitted a form. As our nonprofit organization does, and we made a boo-boo on it. And this nice person said, "You made a boo-boo," and we knew we had, actually. And she said, "You know, just email me a copy correcting it, and we'll take care of it." That's a friendly city. People Aww. Say all sorts of things about cities, and you can't fight City Hall and stuff, and what people don't realize are the people in City Hall are people, human beings, just like you. And your job is to try to, I guess, monitor how things go, right? To measure things.
20: Yes. So my job is to collect the data that we produce in our day-to-day work and see how we can do our jobs better.
19: That's great. Do you ever collect anecdotal stories like the one I just told?
20: I do. One thing I worked on is potholes, and I got to ride on a pothole truck and talk to people as they were filling potholes on the street and wow. see what their experience was with it.
19: That's got to be pretty amazing. Have you gone to see where Tara works?
21: No, you should not yet.
20: I should.
19: Yeah. I don't know if they'll let you ride the pothole truck or not. You might have to work up to that a little bit. Mm-hmm. So what do you guys do when you get together?
20: For the most part, we would get together at school and we'd hang out, play games, and check in with each other. And I think recently our match upgraded, so now we can hang out outside of school, which is why we're here.
19: That's great. So, yeah, the Mentor 2.0 program, and I know with school getting ready to start, there's a real need for more mentors. But that's, is it every 2 weeks? How does that work at the beginning, that program?
20: So Mentor 2.0 is really special because I know a lot of people are concerned about the time requirement that you need to do to be in Big Brothers Big Sisters. So you talk to your mentor via email once per week, and then you hang out with them at school once per month. And it's really important because there's always a need for more mentors. I know right now we need 60 men and 60 women to join the program so that all of the children who really want a mentor can have one. But it's really much easier, I think, than people who expect to hang out outside of work or outside of school every single week.
19: So it's only one monthly face-to-face visit, and the rest is done by phone or by text?
20: By email. So it's like an online platform.
19: That's great, and it gives you a good way to get to know somebody. And there's a lot of significant things that you can do online. What are some of the things you guys end up talking about and doing?
20: Good question. I know in the beginning, Traylon was in a class where she worked on leadership skills, and we would talk about her lessons.
21: Yeah, and then it progressed to, like, traveling and then talking about our animals.
20: We talk about our pets a lot.
21: Yeah.
19: That's funny since we were just talking about animals. What are your pets?
21: I have one dog and three cats.
19: What's your dog's name?
21: So my dog's name is Buddy.
19: And that's the dog you walk with your mom on nature trails.
21: Mm-hmm.
19: Now, I like dogs, but I also especially like cats. I have a cat named Gracie.
21: Mm-hmm.
19: What are your cats' names?
21: So the oldest one, her name is Ginger, and the two youngest is Maya and Ren.
19: Do they all get along?
21: For the most part, yeah, but there's times where Ginger will let them know, like, this is my spot, don't come near.
19: Yes, I'm the grand cat. Mm-hmm. This is my domain.
21: Yes.
19: And do you have pets too, Tara?
20: I have one cat.
19: What's your cat's name?
20: His name is Bear. He's a Maine Coon mix.
19: Oh my gosh. So
20: he's like about 20 pounds.
19: You know, our cat, Gracie, is kind of big also, and not that big, but Gracie, in her younger years, used to fetch like a dog fetches.
20: Oh, my cat fetches.
19: Yeah, I think that's rare. Gracie would like twist ties were her favorite thing, and she would bring it, drop it at our feet, and like insist that we throw it and bring it back. I'm sure Buddy might do that, but do your cats do that?
21: My dog actually acts more like a cat than my cats do. Yeah.
19: Well, he's got to fit in with you know, three cats in the house.
21: Right. My oldest one, Ginger, she will go to the door, the back door, and want to be let out like the dog. And she'll just roll around in the grass and then come back in.
19: Oh, that's something. Now I know why you're thinking about being a veterinarian. Mm-hmm. I can tell you love animals so much. You mentioned the one club you're involved in. Are there other clubs at school that you do leadership work in or projects at school?
21: Well, I used to be in the African club, which is a really fun thing because you get to learn about their dance, their culture, and they're really nice people to get along with. But being in that club and my club, the days were at the same day, so I couldn't do both.
19: I had that problem, too, in high school. I was just thinking about it. I have a high school reunion coming up, and you can't sometimes be a good club member to multiple clubs, mm-hmm. even though you like them both.
21: Right.
19: Tara mentioned leadership. Have you applied those skills anywhere, the leadership training that you've had?
21: I haven't really got the opportunity to yet, but I hope I will be able to soon.
19: It's good that you're learning those things. Is there anybody who might be listening that you want to give a shout out to? They may hear you later, if not right at this very moment.
21: No, I don't think so.
20: Mm-hmm. I would say my friends Patrick and Amanda, because they listen to public radio all the time.
19: Patrick, Amanda, you're our kind of people. We're glad that you're here. So, if you had three wishes, do you have any idea what your wishes might be?
21: Three. The first one, to be able to travel free.
19: Oh, that would be really cool.
21: Mm-hmm.
19: That's why I like asking this question, because other people's wishes are pretty neat. So, and maybe I'm going to just append it. Like the idea of just being able to snap your fingers and be anywhere you want to be.
21: Yeah.
19: That would be cool. Mm-hmm. Yeah. What else might you wish for?
21: I don't know. I haven't really thought of that.
20: I know what one of mine would be, is to remove mosquitoes from the ecosystem.
21: Oh, yeah.
19: Yeah, or at least from our direct ecosystem.
20: Just to cease to exist. Just yeah. Like,
19: it's been a tough year for them. I've been getting bit a lot, actually.
21: Mm-hmm. Oh, my other one would be able to read animals' minds.
19: Oh, my gosh.
20: Like Eliza Thornberry.
21: Yeah.
20: That before your time?
21: I think.
19: Don't you wish you could talk to your dog or cat?
21: Mm-hmm.
19: And like the, it, just for a minute. Like,
21: yeah.
19: Do you ever try? Like, I try. I stare at my cat's eyes all the time and try to blink and get her to blink back at me, and she doesn't know.
21: Yeah, when I'm home alone, I'll have a full-out conversation with my dog. And
20: me too.
21: It'll feel like he's listening, but other times it's just like, no.
19: Yes, he's hearing like, blah, blah, blah, blah, blah, blah, walk, blah, blah, blah, right. Blah, blah, blah, food, blah, blah,
20: yeah,
19: blah,
20: like,
19: blah, bad.
20: What is this hairless giant saying to me?
21: Right.
19: What's your dog look like, or what?
21: He is a rat terrier mixed with a pug.
19: Oh, I bet he's a lot of fun and
21: he
19: probably
21: is.
19: Very active. But
21: for being like 11, he's very active.
19: So let me ask you, Tara, you need 60 men, 60 women to get involved in the Big Brother, Big Sister program. And also Kayla's here. And this is the Mentor 2.0 program, which is really a simple thing to do. Mm-hmm. It's a weekly email followed by a monthly visit. Mm-hmm. Was it obvious to you that I want to do this? Or did it take a little bit of I think it's the decision you might sometimes make over time. It takes a while to figure it out. Or did you know right away?
20: When I was in elementary school, I was paired with a mentor. And I think that was one of the most important things that I did when I was younger. And so I knew that when I had an opportunity, I wanted to do it as well. And one of my good friends is in the traditional program, and she gets a lot out of it. But at the city, we have a special mayor's mentoring initiative, which allows people to join the mentoring program and take off early from work without having to use personal time. And so they're really encouraging people in the city to sign up. And that's when I was like, well, there's no problem then. I might as well. I really want to do it.
19: Yeah, how can you say no to something like that? And I have to believe it's been incredibly rewarding. Do you have kids in your life otherwise?
20: Do not, no.
19: And you're really a young adult. You're not a kid. But it's got to be great to be able to have a relationship with somebody a little bit younger than you are.
20: Yeah, she's like me when I was in high school, but so much smarter. So it's really fun to hang out with her.
19: Well, I have a gift for you, which is a pass to the museum that you can use whenever you would like.
20: And thank you.
19: I really want to encourage you to go. Certainly we'd love to. I want to encourage you to go. We'd love to have you explore this building. But in the building next door, there's a new space. It's called Museum Lab. There's our radio studio in it, our satellite studio that you can horse around in. But there also are some exhibits that are geared towards teens and adults that are just really, they defy description. It's a maker space. There's a lot you can do. So that's a chance for you to visit and enjoy the facility there too. Or go back to your childhood and have fun in this building too. Anything else either of you would like to say?
20: I would just say if anyone's thinking about signing up for the program, don't hesitate. Absolutely do it. It's so worth it.
21: And it helps children become more open if they can't talk to their parents and feel like they have someone that is willing to help them through high school or whatever grade they're in.
19: BBBSPGH.org is how you can get more information on Big Brothers, Big Sisters of Greater Pittsburgh. Tara Matthews and Traylon Fitzgerald, you two are incredible. Thank you for being here with us. And I hope we'll see you out at Brashear sometime during the year.
21: Okay.
2: My name is Ronde, and I'm in ninth grade.
4: Hello, my name is Stabby. I'm in the ninth grade.
22: My name is Erica. I am a junior.
23: My name is Daron, and I'm in ninth grade.
24: My name is David Russell. I'm in 12th grade.
25: Advice for upcoming ninth graders.
26: My advice would be make sure you use the teachers that are surrounding you because they will want to help you. That's why they're there. That's their job.
27: Ninth grade, I ain't gonna lie, it is a little bit hard. But it ain't gonna be so hard as long as you pay attention, do your work, do what you gotta do.
25: I don't think you guys should all be worrying about like, oh, my mixtape's gonna drop, so I don't have to worry about good grades going to college. I'm gonna have money. Work hard. Don't wait.
2: If you're in middle school, if you hang out in the hallways, you should stop doing that now, because in high school, there's like a hallway sweep every like 3 periods a day. And if you get caught up with that, you get detention either on Tuesday or Thursday.
24: I have some advice for some ninth graders. I think you ninth graders should be focused on your goal, like in life, like what you want to do towards the future, and then hone in on what you like do for like homework now. So get your priorities straight and then you'll be fine.
26: Definitely get into activities, basketball, something. Don't sit around, don't go straight home and just sit on the couch.
2: I would like to add on what Erica said, because when she brought up activities like sports and stuff, that stuff will help you get to a better college or show like extra curriculum to get to a good college.
23: Like if the person like talks about you, just ignore it. Completely ignore it.
27: Middle school, you won't have drama though, but wait till you get in high school because you have a lot of kids that's going to bully you, going to pick on you every single day, whatever. I ain't going to lie. When I came to high school, I like somewhat got picked on, and I fought a couple of times, but I'm telling y'all not to do that because it's not the right thing to do.
26: No matter what or wherever you go, there's going to be people talking about you, so I think you should just, like, let it, like, roll off your back because everybody's going to have an opinion on you. Everybody's going to say something until the day you die. I'm going to put it like this. Someone says something about you, just look at them and smile and walk away.

0: A little dog.
1: Not a dog that you could, like, carry in your purse and your little bags and stuff, but, like a little dog, a little white dog.
2: Hi, my name is Aaliyah. I'm 16 and I go to McKeesport High School. And I'm going to talk about my experience working with young people. We read the kids Stone Soup, and as the people in the village put the ingredients into the soup, we had the kids put the ingredients in so they could like really grasp the concept of trying to make sharing good. I think they grasped the concept because like whenever they were coloring in their soup, we asked them who are they going to share with, and none of them said they weren't going to share with anyone. I think it's important to work with young people because they're the future. I mean, I think it's important for teenagers like me to work with young kids to make it easier for whenever we have kids ourselves. I think the Future Is Mine is a good program because it gives kids things to do, like just not be at home and doing nothing, getting into trouble. Teach them how to prepare for the future.
3: We have an Early Bird Youth Express segment today, and it features three out of four members. Unfortunately, one of our players couldn't be here with us today. You'll get a chance to meet all of them shortly. I think you'll recognize the song they're about to open up with. This is a group from School of Rock, Rock School, Pittsburgh, that is, called ABCD.

0: A, B, C, D at the Saturday Light Brigade. Let's meet the lead vocalist first. What's your name?
1: Jessica Boy.
0: Nice to meet you. And how old are you?
1: I'm 18.
0: And tell me a little bit about yourself, where you go to school, when you started playing.
1: So I go to Our Lady of the Sacred Heart in Coriopolis, and I've started playing since I was about 6 years old. And then we and Vivian have actually been in this band since about fourth grade. So that's when we formed this band.
0: Wow, that's a long time. Do you have any plans for after high school?
1: Yes, I'm planning on studying music therapy.
0: Great. Do you know where you would like to go to school?
1: A University of Dayton in Ohio.
0: Excellent. Have you been accepted there already?
1: I have, yeah. I just got accepted.
0: Congratulations. So what have you been doing with Rock School Pittsburgh? How have you been, like, are you still taking lessons and learning things?
1: Yes, I still have weekly lessons, and then we also have a lesson every week with our band when it comes to performance time, so.
0: Terrific. It's nice to meet you. On keys, we have?
2: Michael Crowley.
0: And tell me a little bit about yourself, Michael.
2: Well, I've been playing the piano now for about 9 years classically, and for about 2.5 years, I've been taking jazz piano lessons.

0: lessons as well.
1: How has that been?
0: I really enjoy it.
1: Are you finding it different to improvise and learn about those things?
0: It is very different. Jazz and classical piano, they're very different from each other, and I very much do enjoy the freedom of jazz.
1: Great. And you're in ninth grade?
0: Yes.
1: So you've got a few years to go before you might think about college or life after high school. Any ideas yet?
0: I'm thinking about going into maybe radio or something with music production.
1: Excellent. Let us know if you're interested in radio-related things. We have a lot of programs here we would love to get you involved in.
0: Thanks.
1: I'll come back to Jessica in a second, but did you have any shout-outs or hellos you wanted to pass along?
0: Not really. I'd just like to thank Mr. Brockschmidt for all of his hard work and dedication.
1: Great. That's Eric Brockschmidt from Rock School Pittsburgh. Did you have any shout-outs or hellos?
2: Just Eric, too. Thanks for everything you've done for us.
1: And now let's meet the drummer who you heard Jessica mention before, Vivian Chen. Hello.
3: Hi.
1: Tell me about yourself.
3: I'm 18, and I go to Vincentian Academy. And like Jess said, we've been in this program since about the fourth grade.
1: And any plans for you after graduation this year?
3: I still don't know. I don't hear back from a lot of my schools until April, so.
1: What would you like to study?
3: Probably, something in biology and then do, music on the side and, continue everything that I've been doing.
1: Excellent. Anything else you'd like to say at all?
3: Just like everyone else, thank you to Eric for sticking with us since, we're, 9 years old.
1: That's fantastic. What's your next song that you'd like to do?
2: We're going to do A Change Is Going to Come.
1: Okay. Great song. And here they are again, the band known as ABCD.

0: Once again, A, B, C, D. During an early Bird Youth Express segment today, do you guys typically play older songs? It seems like you enjoy playing those.
1: We do, yes.
0: Who picks the songs that you choose to play?
1: We kind of all choose one.
2: Yeah.
0: Well, you sound great, and I hope you'll come back sometime. We'd love to have you
1: come back
0: sometime. What would you like to finish up with? We do have time for a third song. Do you have maybe something for the holidays? Or
2: yeah, I think we were thinking of doing Santa Claus is Coming to Town.
0: Oh, great. Well, I want to thank you. It's our last chance to talk. Anybody mean to say anything or forget to say anything they wanted to?
3: I'd also just like to shout out all of our families for supporting us and giving us the chance to be here.
0: Yeah, they're out there smiling and listening. And you can get a look at these folks on our Facebook page at SLB Radio. We're going to put it up on Youth Express's Facebook page as well. Once again, some of you, I was trying to think about the name ABCD. Do you want to, how did that come about?
2: We were looking for a name, and it took us a couple of months, and we couldn't really come up with anything, and that was what we came up with, I think. Right?
0: Band names are tough. Sometimes.
3: Yeah. It was actually Jonah, our bass player, who couldn't be here today, that came up with the name.
2: Yeah.
0: Yeah, Jonah hopefully will be feeling better soon. He does he play football? Or I know he had a concussion, somebody was mentioning.
1: We have no idea. We haven't really talked to him much.
0: Well, Jonah, we hope you're feeling better soon if you're tuned in, whether it be now or listening on demand. And hopefully you'll be up and about soon. Once again, here's A, B, C, D.

0: Great job, A, B, C, D. Thanks for being with us. If you've been with us for the past few weeks, and if you've been with us over these many years, we enjoy celebrating the Teen Media Award winners at Carnegie Library of Pittsburgh. We've been celebrating honorees and winners of the Ralph Munn contest, as well as the Labsy Awards. And today we have some teens who have created a fashion. There's some design aspects. We'll get to know them and what their specialty has been. First, I'm going to ask each of you to introduce yourself, indicate the school you go to, the grade you're in, and if you have any shout-outs or if you want to acknowledge anybody that's here, feel free to. And why don't we just go around the room? We'll get started with Jane.
1: Hi, I'm Jane Winsheimer. I'm a junior at Chartres Valley High School. I got an honorable mention in the fashion category. And I'll give a shout-out to my sister, Juliet Chatham, and my brother, Andy, who's at Pitt.
2: Hello, my name is Alina Rickabon. I'm a freshman, and I'm from PA Virtual Charter School. I'd like to give a shout-out to both my brothers and my parents.
3: Hello, my name is Ariel Rickabon. I go to P Virtual Charter School, and I am in 11th grade. I'd like to give a shout-out to my brothers for being amazing editors for my story, as well as for modeling costumes for the fashion. And I also like to thank my mom for modeling the costume, too.
4: Hello, I'm Amalia. I go to Pittsburgh Kappa. I would like to thank my family and all my teachers who made it possible for me to be here.
0: Well, it's nice to meet each of you. I know our two sisters knew each other before today. I'm gathering, though, otherwise, are you all meeting for the first time?
1: Yeah.
0: So I'm glad we could bring you together. Jane, I'll start with you again, and let me ask if you three have any questions as Jane talks. Feel free to jump in and ask her. Can you tell us a bit about what you made that was acknowledged by Carnegie Library?
1: Yeah, so I knitted an infinity scarf, and I've been knitting for a few years now, and scarves are probably my favorite thing because they don't have to be, you don't have to like really size them. You can kind of just knit until you feel like you're done, and they're really easy to gauge. So,
0: what is an infinity scarf?
1: It's a scarf that just kind of loops around. It doesn't have like an end technically.
0: Is it? They're called a Mobius strips. Does it? Oh, I get it. It just goes around in one big circle. Very cool. And you have liked knitting for a long time.
1: Mm-hmm.
0: Are you allowed to knit while you're in school? Or
1: I don't know. I've never tried.
0: I don't want to take credit for having said that. I have a friend who used to knit during meetings all the time in a corporate setting. And a lot of people did not like the fact that she did that. She said, "Why can you pay attention and I can listen and, you know, it actually helps me focus as you people talk." And she continued to do so for a long time after that. Tell me about what you made.
2: I did two different submissions, but the one I was here for is the honorable mention. I did a outfit, which I was wanting to practice making pants a lot more because I was making mostly dresses. And then that was my first experiment with making pants, and I figured I'd just make it into an outfit and submit it here.
0: Wow. Well, and this is Alina, by the way. So you made a whole outfit?
2: Yes, I did.
0: So tell me what was part of it. I mean, a top, pants, or?
2: Yeah, I made pants, which are kind of like leggings, and then a ruffle off the shoulder top to go with it.
0: Very cool. Very cool. I was going to ask you if you made your hat.
2: Yes, I did.
0: There's a butterfly on the top of this great knit cap, which are very functional. They have been for a while, but particularly in the Zoom era, you know, you can keep your hair. You can't, but your hair is quite long. I can keep my hair covered up. Let's meet your sister now. So from Alina to Ariel, right?
3: Yeah. So my submission was, I actually had two submissions that were recognized. One was a writing piece, which was a story set in the 1920s. It's about a jazz player and his sister who is a wing walker. So she walks on the wings of planes and performs all kinds of stunts. And then my other submission was actually also 1920s themed. I did it with my sister Alina, and we made a short film to showcase some 1920s themed costumes that also incorporated bird-like elements to play on the theme of, like, flappers.
0: Wow, I love it. What a great... How did you make those?
3: So a lot of the costumes were made from, like, upcycled, like, T-shirts, and we made the different pieces. Like, there was a suit jacket that we made that actually used to be a T-shirt, like a couple of T-shirts that we pieced together. And then we even gave it, like, bird-like wings that were actually made from back scratchers.
0: How cool. That's amazing. And Amalia, let's learn about what you did.
4: So for my piece, I made a violin out of paper mache, and it is 3D. I play violin and piano, so I always have this excess music and on paper that I never use, and it normally just clutters up. So I thought I could just use that to create a piece. So I created a bass out of cardboard and a lot of different materials, and then I just went over that with my old sheet music. So it's decorated in the style of its music.
0: Very cool. Let's talk about creativity in general. I'd like all of you to join in. Why do you think it's important to do things like this? And please just join in. A lot of people might think, oh, what's the point of making art? Or what's the point of creating something when you could just go buy it? And I don't think you're going to have any trouble articulating why that isn't the case, but I'd love to hear your thoughts about that.
3: Well, for me, like, making clothes homemade, not only is it something that's, like, you get to have the exact styles that you want because stores won't always have those, but, like, as someone who's non-binary, who likes to, like, dress masculinely, it's hard to find clothes that are in my size but also in my style. So being able to make it actually makes it a lot easier.
2: I would also agree with that because most of the clothing that I make, I do it for my style. And it's also very cheap to find fabric instead of going out and buying clothing and finding the particular clothing that you want to make. You can just make it yourself with fabric that you can find most stores.
4: For someone who makes things that other people might think of as excessive, right, it's not necessary to have a violin made out of paper, but it was very, like, a creative outlet to just have an idea and then go with it, right, and to be able to make something that's yours and keep it, and even though it doesn't have very much value, it can't be played, unfortunately, I can still look at that and be like, wow, I made that with my own idea.
1: Yeah, and I think, too, whenever I knit, like, I appreciate the process that goes along with it, and I don't always like reading the instructions. I like looking at something and then figuring out how to make it, so it's the process, and then I feel so accomplished whenever I actually finish something, and I'm happy with how it looks, and getting to wear it is just, like, a fun way to display that.
0: Not that what you do should be evaluated in terms of can you make a living doing it, but one thing I've thought a lot about lately, I kind of grew up never thinking about aesthetics too much, and my mind is changing about that a lot because more and more jobs end up being ones that can be done by computer or with AI applications, except I think for design and creative approaches in fashion. And I don't know if you might feel this way, but it seems like we're going to get to a point where the only thing that might distinguish one thing from another is how elegantly it or creatively it was designed. Does that resonate with any of you?
3: Yeah, I think it's kind of interesting how that the creative jobs are ones that could last even through like technological advancements, because machines can't do what human brains do when we're being creative. It takes a person to do that.
0: Yeah, I think about that quite a bit. Have any of you thought about what you might like to do when you're older? You all have, a little bit of time. You have lots of time to think about it. I'm trying to think. You're in 8th, 9th, and 11th grades, I think. But have you thought about what you might like to do?
2: I kind of am leaning towards a scientist, even though I like art. I also like the math and science aspect of, like, being a scientist. It seems more fun to me than art, because if I were to take art as, like, a career, I feel like it wouldn't be as fun anymore, because I would have to do it for a job, and I wouldn't feel as creative anymore, because I'm wasting it all on a ton of things I have to do for my career instead of using it as my free time.
0: You might feel pressure maybe to do that.
4: Yeah, I can agree. Whenever I have an idea, it's not like it comes out every week, right? It's just whenever it pops into your head and you need to put it down or create it. So I can agree that becoming an artist as a full-time job would be a lot of pressure to create when your mind isn't ready.
0: Yeah. Any other thoughts?
3: I actually am hoping to get a career in making art, because I'd actually I'm really into designing costumes and directing films, and I think that the being able to tell stories in a lot of different mediums, be it through the clothing that characters wear, through actually writing the stories, and then I also do make comics, so like visually storytelling too. So I'm really hoping to get into like the visual and storytelling combined.
1: Yeah, I've considered doing editing, which I think would be nice because it would allow me to look at other people's work but also do some things with my own, but maybe do some knitting on the side, so I could still do it and have it be a part of my life, but like you guys were saying, like not have the pressure of needing to do it constantly.
0: Yeah, it's interesting to think about whether work should, some people will say, you know, do something you really love, make that your job, and you'll never work a day in your life, you know, or you'll always be happy. And there is kind of a tension that can come with that if it ends up being what you do. Do you think much about how the, I hate to keep talking about work, obviously I don't, I'm going to, but I mean, does the world of work just intrigue you as to what it might be like in 10 years or 20 years? I full disclosure, I've been talking about work for the last couple days at a convening I was at with a bunch of other adults who care a lot about teens, and I just can't imagine what work might look like in 10 years or 15 years given the rate of change that's occurring now. Maybe that's just me. I mean, do you see that too?
3: Yeah, it is kind of hard to imagine what things will be like when everything's changing so quickly.
4: I can agree that a lot of the workforce and jobs are going to change, but I think artistically it can never really stretch that far from what it is, because you have to be able to value something with your own hands, right? And however far technologically our workforce changes or anything in any way, I think that artistically and historically that it's never going to change too much.
3: Yeah. Yeah, I agree.
0: I keep looking. It's hard. All of our guests are masked, so I look to see who's talking, and I have trouble because I can't tell who's His mouth was moving. So forgive me if I look around. Jane, were you going to add something?
1: I like thinking about going to work and things. Just being in high school, like, I love looking at colleges and thinking of the future, and I'm really indecisive, so it's fun to think about, and it can be a little stressful, but I like thinking about having that independence and being able to hopefully find something that I enjoy doing.
0: Well, and I think, too, I think there'll be lots of different things throughout your life that you might end up doing, whether it be all within one sector of society or even moving from, you know, different things, you know, doing different things depending on what how you're going to change as people.
2: Yeah.
0: As you get older, too. Do any of you have other passions besides the work that you just described? Sports, or you mentioned science earlier, but other things that people might be surprised to know you enjoy doing or just that you really like?
4: Well, my piece is done as a violin, so I am greatly interested in music. But I also love literature and just reading and learning from new perspectives that are from, like, different years. And so I think that's really interesting.
0: I don't want to put you on the spot, but is there a work of literature or a book that you might suggest as one that is underread or underappreciated?
4: Oh, not necessarily. I would have to think about that. But I think all work pretty much is a little bit underrated, right? We kind of brush it over, or only a certain portion read it. So I think that any work that you read should be read more, right? Because it's just new knowledge. So I wouldn't necessarily, there's one specific piece.
0: Is your major at Kappa in writing?
4: No, my major is in visual.
0: Oh, yeah. Visual, okay. And how do you read paper or Kindle primarily?
4: I majoritarily read paper, yeah.
0: I probably do more Kindle than paper, but I prefer paper. But it's the convenience of the Kindle is hard to stop. How about the rest of you? Any thoughts or about other things you really enjoy doing?
2: I enjoy doing math and science a lot, definitely a lot. I also really like music, and just in general, the whole arts is what I enjoy doing, and then math and science.
0: Alina likes it all.
5: Dabbling in a little bit of everything.
2: Yeah.
0: I kind of have. Well, it's good. It's fine to do that. Actually, the world needs people that like that. Jane?
1: I like photography and writing. I do love reading, too. I'm a paper book person, too. I also play violin. I play clarinet, and I'm in my school's marching band where I play bass clarinet.
0: Nice. Chartreuse Valley is a good band, a pretty big band.
1: Yeah.
0: It's this is the time. I'm sorry, you just brought me back. I played drums. I was in the drum line, and I was thinking about how much work there is to doing marching band and how much fun there is. Well, I have two questions for you. First, did anybody want to say anything they didn't get a chance to say, to acknowledge anyone, or just to express a point of view that you think other folks ought to hear about, either who are listening now or who will be once we make this into a podcast, too?
3: I would like to give a shout-out to my friend Mint. They were very supportive, and they were also one of the people who were reading my story as it was going through its drafts, and it was just nice to have someone who saw it in all its iterations before it made it to its final version.
0: Those are special friends and people that will stay with you on the journey like that.
4: Yeah, I would like to thank my music teachers because for giving me all this sheet music to use. No, I just am so grateful for the idea that I was able to create and combine two of the things I love so much together and really make it harmonious. So I just wanted to say thank you. Yeah.
1: Yeah, to jump on that train, to anyone who's listening, music in schools is so important. It is like indescribable. It's honestly changed my life. People say that and it sounds cliche, but I mean, you could say like that's mm-hmm. it's true. So I know that during COVID and things, a lot of music programs suffered, and I think it's really important that music comes back and stays in schools.
2: Yeah, I agree with that. I think arts are very important, and without them, we wouldn't really have much of society, because most jobs are based off of art and creativity, and some people start their own businesses with art and creativity just so they can do what they love, and I think that's great, because we shouldn't get rid of arts anywhere, because it's very important.
5: Yeah, arts are very helpful with problem solving. Like, they can be like the experience you get from making art can be used in like all fields of work and study.
1: Yeah.
0: The only other question I wanted to ask you, and it's a hard one. And I'm going to ask you for one answer, but I won't hold you to it. Just off the top of your head, if you could change anything in the world, you have all the resources, every resource imaginable, and it can happen on whatever timetable you want it to. Does anything come to mind? Any of you can just jump right in.
5: Well... we could honestly wish for a lot of big things that could would just solve everything. But one more specific thing I think would be I'd love to see like more LGBTQ+ representation in media, because there's not really a lot of that right now. And for the representation that does appear, it's not always the most like complex and like true to real life. Sometimes it's a little simplified to the point where it's not always the best representation.
0: And sometimes it's not evident. You may know that somebody is LGBTQI or plus, but it's not an actor, for example.
5: Yeah.
0: But it's not revealed in any way. How about anybody else? Again, it can be anything big or small. It's mostly just about issues. I think sometimes people are surprised at what might bug you or what you might want to change.
4: I think I would like it if people just took a little bit more time or slowed down to think about anything, right? Anything in general, to think about what they say or necessarily how they go about their life or how other people do, because I think any root problem is just the fact that it's overlooked, right? And so if everyone took a little bit of time and did self-reflection or reflection on their community and how they do things, it would be very beneficial to life.
0: That's a great thought. We do move way too fast, and sometimes not necessarily so.
1: I think we just need more tolerance for other people. Mm. People are so judgmental. I'm a big feminist personally, and I just think, like, again, if people just weren't so judgmental of other people and just like let other people live the way they want to.
0: And would you apply that to your peers as well as to people in other generations?
1: Yeah, honestly, anyone. I think we could all improve.
0: I was just curious because I think that a lot of adults think that the message that you just gave might be aimed mostly at them, but the fact of the matter is there's a lot of intolerant kids, too.
1: In general.
0: It all over. Any additional thoughts?
2: They took the words right out of my mouth. Yeah. Everything they said, I totally agree with.
0: Well, I want to thank all of you for being here today. As we were just closing up, all of a sudden I said, wait a minute, you've got a copy of the Ralph Munn book. And what I failed to realize is that Arielle also, I think she won a first prize for one of your writings. In addition to your fashion honors. And I just wanted to ask if you could tell us a bit about what you wrote and share an excerpt from it. And then We're going to talk with folks from Three Rivers Young People's Orchestras who are here.
3: So my short story was about a jazz player and his sister who does wing walking on airplanes, doing stunts.
0: Oh, yeah, you mentioned that.
3: Yeah, it's set in the 1920s, so it's like barnstorming in the 1920s. And the main conflict in the story is that Jimmy, he's kind of a shy guy. He's not a big fan of playing like musical solos on stage when he's doing his jazz. But his sister, she's like very, very outgoing, good with a crowd, charismatic. So there's a bit of Jimmy's kind of feeling that he doesn't quite measure up to his sister. But despite that, the two siblings still kind of are there to support each other. And this excerpt is one instance where you can see the siblings supporting each other. When Lois first climbed into a cockpit, I was there, giving her a boost up. When she rattled down the dusty runway, I was running close behind her. Lois was trying to take off, but she was coming up fast on the airfield fence, and she was running out of runway. As we neared the fence, I hollered, "Come on, Lois. I can't brag about my high-flying sis if she don't get off the ground first." And I swear, I didn't give that plane one push, but my voice must have given Lois a great big shove, because somehow she launched into the sky, and then she flew. No dives, no loops. Just a plane holding her up in the sky, and a brother holding her up from below.
0: You sound like a completely different person in the voice in that character, and that's a compliment. You created somebody out of thin air. That's beautifully done. Congratulations.
3: Thank you.
0: And I think we've linked, I believe, a lot of your work is available to look at online at Carnegie Library's website, and also the Ralph Munn books are out there at all of the libraries. Thanks again to all of you. And you just heard Ariel Rickabon. thank you again.
6: Wakey, wakey. You're listening to Youth Express in the Morning. Who needs eggs when you have quality content like this?
0: We have an Early Bird Youth Express segment today, and it features three out of four members. Unfortunately, one of our players couldn't be here with us today. You'll get a chance to meet all of them shortly. I think you'll recognize the song they're about to open up with. This is a group from School of Rock, Rock School, Pittsburgh, that is, called ABCD.

0: A, B, C, D at the Saturday Light Brigade. Let's meet the lead vocalist first. What's your name?
1: Jessica Boy.
0: Nice to meet you. And how old are you?
1: I'm 18.
0: And tell me a little bit about yourself, where you go to school, when you started playing.
1: So I go to Our Lady of the Sacred Heart in Coriopolis, and I've started playing since I was about 6 years old. And then we and Vivian have actually been in this band since about fourth grade. So that's when we formed this band.
0: Wow, that's a long time. Do you have any plans for after high school?
1: Yes, I'm planning on studying music therapy.
0: Great. Do you know where you would like to go to school?
1: University of Dayton in Ohio.
0: Excellent. Have you been accepted there already?
1: I have, yeah. I just got accepted.
0: Congratulations. So what have you been doing with Rock School Pittsburgh? How have you been, like, are you still taking lessons and learning things?
1: Yes, I still have weekly lessons, and then we also have a lesson every week with our band when it comes to performance time, so.
0: Terrific. It's nice to meet you. On keys, we have?
2: Michael Crowley.
0: And tell me a little bit about yourself, Michael.
2: Well, I've been playing the piano now for about 9 years classically, and for about 2.5 years, I've been taking jazz piano lessons as well.
0: How has that been?
2: I really enjoy it.
0: Are you finding it different to improvise and learn about those things?
2: It is very different. Jazz and classical piano, they're very different from each other, and I very much do enjoy the freedom of jazz.
0: Great. And you're in ninth grade?
2: Yes.
0: So you've got a few years to go before you might think about college or life after high school. Any ideas yet?
2: I'm thinking about going into maybe radio or something with music production.
0: Excellent. Let us know if you're interested in radio-related things. We have a lot of programs here we would love to get you involved in.
2: Thanks.
0: I'll come back to Jessica in a second, but did you have any shout-outs or hellos you wanted to pass along?
2: Not really. I'd just like to thank Mr. Brockschmidt for all of his hard work and dedication.
0: Great. That's Eric Brockschmidt from Rock School Pittsburgh. Did you have any shout-outs or hellos?
1: Just Eric, too. Thanks for everything you've done for us.
0: And now let's meet the drummer who you heard Jessica mention before, Vivian Chen. Hello.
3: Hi.
0: Tell me about yourself.
3: I'm 18, and I go to Vincentian Academy. And like Jess said, we've been in this program since about the fourth grade.
0: And any plans for you after graduation this year?
3: I still don't know. I don't hear back from a lot of my schools until April, so.
0: What would you like to study?
3: Probably, like, something in biology and then do, like, music on the side and, like, continue everything that I've been doing.
0: Excellent. Anything else you'd like to say at all?
3: Just like everyone else, like, thank you to Eric for sticking with us since, like, we were, like, 9 years old.
0: That's fantastic. What's your next song that you'd like to do?
1: We're going to do A Change Is Gonna Come.
0: Okay. Great song. And here they are again, the band known as ABCD.

0: Once again, A, B, C, D. During an Early Bird Youth Express segment today, do you guys typically play older songs? It seems like you enjoy playing those.
1: We do, yes.
0: Who picks the songs that you choose to play?
1: We kind of all choose one.
2: Yeah.
0: Well, you sound great, and I hope you'll come back sometime. We'd love to have you
1: come back sometime.
0: What would you like to finish up with? We do have time for a third song. Do you have maybe something for the holidays? Or
2: yeah, I think we were thinking of doing Santa Claus is Coming to Town.
0: Oh, great. Well, I want to thank you. It's our last chance to talk. Anybody mean to say anything or forget to say anything they wanted to?
3: I'd also just like to shout out all of our families for supporting us and giving us the chance to be here.
0: Yeah, they're out there smiling and listening. And you can get a look at these folks on our Facebook page at SLB Radio. We're going to put it up on Youth Express's Facebook page as well. Once again, some of you, I was trying to think about the name ABCD. Do you want to, how did that come about?
2: We were looking for a name, and it took us a couple of months, and we couldn't really come up with anything, and that was what we came up with, I think. Right?
0: Band names are tough.
3: Yeah. It was actually Jonah, our bass player, who couldn't be here today, that came up with the name.
2: Yeah.
0: Yeah, Jonah hopefully will be feeling better soon. He does he play football? Or I know he had a concussion, somebody was mentioning.
1: We have no idea. We haven't really talked to him much.
0: Well, Jonah, we hope you're feeling better soon if you're tuned in, whether it be now or listening on demand. And hopefully you'll be up and about soon. Once again, here's A, B, C, D.

0: Great job, A, B, C, D. Thanks for being with us. If you've been with us for the past few weeks, and if you've been with us over these many years, we enjoy celebrating the Teen Media Award winners at Carnegie Library of Pittsburgh. We've been celebrating honorees and winners of the Ralph Munn contest, as well as the Lapsey Awards. And today we have some teens who have created a fashion. There's some design aspects. We'll get to know them and what their specialty has been. First, I'm going to ask each of you to introduce yourself, indicate the school you go to, the grade you're in, and if you have any shout-outs or if you want to acknowledge anybody that's here, feel free to. And why don't we just go around the room? We'll get started with Jane.
1: Hi, I'm Jane Winsheimer. I'm a junior at Chartres Valley High School. I got an honorable mention in the fashion category. And I'll give a shout out to my sister, Juliet Chatham, and my brother, Andy, who's at Pitt.
2: Hello, my name is Alina Rickabon. I'm a freshman, and I'm from PA Virtual Charter School. I'd like to give a shout out to both my brothers and my parents.
3: Hello, my name is Ariel Rickabon. I go to P Virtual Charter School, and I am in 11th grade. I'd like to give a shout out to my brothers for being amazing editors for my story, as well as for modeling costumes for the fashion. And I also like to thank my mom for modeling the costume too.
4: Hello, I'm Amalia. I go to Pittsburgh Kappa. I would like to thank my family and all my teachers who made it possible for me to be here.
0: Well, it's nice to meet each of you. I know our two sisters knew each other before today. I'm gathering, though, otherwise, are you all meeting for the first time?
1: Yeah.
0: So I'm glad we could bring you together. Jane, I'll start with you again, and let me ask if you three have any questions as Jane talks. Feel free to jump in and ask her. Can you tell us a bit about what you made that was acknowledged by Carnegie Library?
1: Yeah, so I knitted an infinity scarf, and I've been knitting for a few years now, and scarves are probably my favorite thing because they don't have to be, you don't have to like really size them. You can kind of just knit until you feel like you're done. And they're really easy to gauge, so.
0: What is an infinity scarf?
1: It's a scarf that just kind of loops around. It doesn't have, like, an end, technically.
0: Is it, they're called a Mobius strips, does it? Oh, I get it. It just goes around in one big circle. Very cool. And you have liked knitting for a long time.
1: Mm-hmm.
0: Are you allowed to knit while you're in school, or?
1: I don't know. I've never tried.
0: I don't want to take credit for having said that. I have a friend who used to knit during meetings all the time in a corporate setting, and a lot of people did not like the fact that she did that. She said, "Why can't I pay attention and I can listen and?" You know, it actually helps me focus as you people talk. And she continued to do so for a long time after that. Tell me about what you made.
2: I did two different submissions, but the one I was here for is the honorable mention. I did a outfit, which I was wanting to practice making pants a lot more because I was making mostly dresses. And then that was my first experiment with making pants, and I figured I'd just make it into an outfit and submit it here.
0: Wow. Well, and this is Alina, by the way. So you made a whole outfit?
2: Yes, I did.
0: So tell me what was part of it. I mean, a top, pants, or?
2: Yeah, I made pants, which are kind of like leggings, and then a ruffle off the shoulder top to go with it.
0: Very cool. Very cool. I was going to ask you if you made your hat.
2: Yes, I did.
0: There's a butterfly on the top of this great knit cap, which are very functional. They have been for a while, but particularly in the Zoom.

0: So she walks on the wings of planes and performs all kinds of stunts. And then my other submission was actually also 1920s themed. I did it with my sister Alina, and we made a short film to showcase some 1920s themed costumes that also incorporated bird-like elements to play on the theme of, like, flappers.
1: Wow, I love it. What a great, how did you make those?
0: So a lot of the costumes were made from, like, upcycled, like, T-shirts, and we made the different pieces. Like, there was a suit jacket that we made that actually used to be a T-shirt, like a couple of T-shirts that we pieced together. And then we even gave it, like, bird-like wings that were actually made from back scratchers.
1: How cool. That's amazing. And Amalia, let's learn about what you did.
2: So for my piece, I made a violin out of paper mache, and it is 3D. I play violin and piano, so I always have this excess music and on paper that I never use, and it normally just clutters up. So I thought I could just use that to create a piece. So I created a bass out of cardboard and a lot of different materials, and then I just went over that with my old sheet music. So it's decorated in the style of its music.
1: Very cool. Let's talk about creativity in general. I'd like all of you to join in. Why do you think it's important to do things like this? And please just join in. A lot of people might think, oh, what's the point of making art, or what's the point of creating something when you could just go buy it? And I don't think you're going to have any trouble articulating why that isn't the case, but I'd love to hear your thoughts about that.
0: Well, for me, like, making clothes homemade, not only is it something that's, like, you get to have the exact styles that you want because stores won't always have those, but, like, as someone who's non-binary, who likes to, like, dress masculinely, it's hard to find clothes that are in my size but also in my style. So being able to make it actually makes it a lot easier.
3: I would also agree with that, because most of the clothing that I make, I do it for my style. And it's also very cheap to find fabric instead of going out and buying clothing and finding the particular clothing that you want to make. You can just make it yourself with fabric that you can find most stores.
2: For someone who makes things that other people might think of as excessive, right, it's not necessary to have a violin made out of paper, but it was very, like, a creative outlet to just have an idea and then go with it, right, and to be able to make something that's yours and keep it, and even though it doesn't have very much value, it can't be played, unfortunately, I can still look at that and be like, wow, I made that with my own idea.
4: Yeah, and I think, too, whenever I knit, like, I appreciate the process that goes along with it, and I don't always like reading the instructions. I like looking at something and then figuring out how to make it, so it's the process, and then I feel so accomplished whenever I actually finish something and I'm happy with how it looks, and getting to wear it is just like a fun way to display that.
1: Not that what you do should be evaluated in terms of can you make a living doing it, but one thing I've thought a lot about lately, I kind of grew up never thinking about aesthetics too much, and my mind is changing about that a lot, because more and more jobs end up being ones that can be done by computer or with AI applications, except, I think, for design and creative approaches and fashion. And I don't know if you might feel this way, but it seems like we're going to get to a point where the only thing that might distinguish one thing from another is how elegantly it or creatively it was designed. Does that resonate with any of you?
0: Yeah, I think it's kind of interesting how that the creative jobs are ones that could last even through, like, technological advancements, because machines can't do what human brains do when we're being creative. It takes a person to do that.
1: Yeah, I think

0: About that quite a bit. Have any of you thought about what you might like to do when you're older? You all have, a little bit of time. you have lots of time to think about it. I'm trying to think. You're in 8th, 9th, and 11th grades, I think. But have you thought about what you might like to do?
1: I kind of am leaning towards a scientist, even though I like art. I also like the math and science aspect of like being a scientist. It seems more fun to me than art, because if I were to take art as like a career, I feel like it wouldn't be as fun anymore, because I would have to do it for a job, and I wouldn't feel as creative anymore, because I'm wasting it all on a ton of things I have to do for my career instead of using it as my free time.
0: You might feel pressure maybe to do that.
2: Yeah, I can agree. Whenever I have an idea, it's not like it comes out every week, right? It's just whenever it pops into your head and you need to put it down or create it. So I can agree that becoming an artist as a full-time job would be a lot of pressure to create when your mind isn't ready.
0: Yeah. Any other thoughts?
3: I actually am hoping to get a career in making art, because I'd actually I'm really into designing costumes and directing films, and I think that the being able to tell stories in a lot of different mediums, be it through the clothing that characters wear, through making actually writing the stories, and then I also do make comics, so like visually storytelling too. So I'm really hoping to get into like the visual and storytelling combined.
4: Yeah, I've considered doing editing, which I think would be nice, because it would allow me to look at other people's work but also do some things with my own, but maybe do some knitting on the side, so I could still do it and have it be a part of my life, but like you guys were saying, like not have the pressure of needing to do it constantly.
0: Yeah, it's interesting to think about whether work should, some people will say, you know, do something you really love, make that your job, and you'll never work a day in your life, you know, or you'll always be happy. And there is kind of a tension that can come with that if it ends up being what you do. Do you think much about how the, I hate to keep talking about work, obviously I don't, I'm going to, but I mean, does the world of work just intrigue you as to what it might be like in 10 years or 20 years? I full disclosure, I've been talking about work for the last couple days at a convening I was at with a bunch of other adults who care a lot about teens, and I just can't imagine what work might look like in 10 years or 15 years, given the rate of change that's occurring now. Maybe that's just me. I mean, do you see that too?
3: Yeah, it is kind of hard to imagine what things will be like when everything's changing so quickly.
2: I can agree that a lot of the workforce and jobs are going to change, but I think artistically it can never really stretch that far from what it is, because you have to be able to value something with your own hands, right? And however far technologically our workforce changes or anything in any way, I think that artistically and historically that it's never going to change too much.
3: Yeah. Yeah, I agree.
0: I keep looking. It's hard. All of our guests are masked, so I look to see who's talking, and I have trouble because I can't tell whose mouth is moving. So forgive me if I look around. Jane, were you going to add something?
4: I like thinking about going to work and things. Just being in high school, like I love looking at colleges and thinking of the future, and I'm really indecisive, so it's fun to think about, and it can be a little stressful, but I like thinking about having that independence and being able to hopefully find something that I enjoy doing.
0: Well, and I think, too, I think there'll be lots of different things throughout your life that you might end up doing, whether it be all within one sector of society or even moving from, you know, different things, doing different things depending on what how you're going to change his people.
3: Yeah.
0: As you get older, too. Do any of you have other passions besides the work that you just described? Sports, or you mentioned science earlier, but other things that people might be surprised to know you enjoy doing or just that you really like?
2: Well, my piece is done as a violin, so I am greatly interested in music. But I also love literature and just reading and learning from new perspectives that are from, like, different years. And so I think that's really interesting.
0: I don't want to put you on the spot, but is there a work of literature or a book that you might suggest as one that is underread or underappreciated?
2: Oh, not necessarily. I would have to think about that. But I think all work pretty much is a little bit underrated, right? We kind of brush it over, or only a certain portion read it. So I think that any work that you read should be read more, right? Because it's just new knowledge. So I wouldn't necessarily, there's one specific piece.
0: Is your major at Kappa in writing?
2: No, my major is in visual.
0: Oh, yeah. Visual, okay. And how do you read paper or Kindle primarily?
2: I majoritarily read paper, yeah.
0: I probably do more Kindle than paper, but I prefer paper. But it's the convenience of the Kindle is hard to stop. How about the rest of you? Any thoughts or about other things you really enjoy doing?
1: I enjoy doing math and science a lot, definitely a lot. I also really like music, and just in general, the whole arts is what I enjoy doing, and then math and science.
0: Alina likes it all.
3: Everything. Dabbling a little bit of everything.
1: Yeah.
0: I kind of have, well, it's good, it's fine to do that. Actually, the world needs people that like that. Jane?
4: Yeah, I like photography and writing. I do love reading, too. I'm a paper book person, too. I also play violin. I play clarinet, and I'm in my school's marching band where I play bass clarinet.
0: Nice. Chartreuse Valley is a good band, a pretty big band.
4: Yeah.
0: Yeah, it's this is the time. I'm sorry, you just brought me back. I played drums. I was in the drum line, and I was thinking about how much work there is to doing marching band and how much fun there is. Well, I have two questions for you. First, did anybody want to say anything they didn't get a chance to say, to acknowledge anyone, or just to express a point of view that you think other folks ought to hear about, either who are listening now or who will be once we make this into a podcast, too?
3: I would like to give a shout out to my friend Mint. They were very supportive, and they were also one of the people who were reading my story as it was going through its drafts, and it was just nice to have someone who saw it in all its iterations before it made it to its final version.
0: Those are special friends and people that will stay with you on the journey like that.
2: Yeah, I would like to thank my music teachers because for giving me all this sheet music to use. No, I just am so grateful for the idea that I was able to create and combine two of the things I love so much together and really make it harmonious. So I just wanted to say thank you. Yeah.
4: Yeah, to jump on that train, to anyone who's listening, music in schools is so important. It is, like, undescribable. It's honestly changed my life. People say that, and it sounds cliche. But, I mean, you could say, like, that's it's true. So I know that during COVID and things, a lot of music programs suffered, and I think it's really important that music comes back and stays in schools.
1: Yeah, I agree with that. I think arts are very important, and without them, we wouldn't really have much of a society because most jobs are based off of art and creativity, and some people start their own businesses with art and creativity just so they can do what they love, and I think that's great because we shouldn't get rid of arts anywhere because it's very important.
3: Yeah, arts are very helpful with problem solving. Like they can be like the experience you get from making art can be used in like all fields of work and study.
4: Yeah.
0: The only other question I wanted to ask you, and it's a hard one. And I'm going to ask you for one answer, but I won't hold you to it. Just off the top of your head, if you could change anything in the world, you have all the resources, every resource imaginable, and it can happen on whatever timetable you want it to. Does anything come to mind? And any of you can just jump right in.
3: We could honestly wish for a lot of big things that could would just solve everything. But one more specific thing I think would be I'd love to see like more LGBTQ plus representation in media, because there's not really a lot of that right now. And for the representation that does appear, it's not always the most like complex and like true to real life. Sometimes it's a little simplified to the point where it's not always the best representation.
0: And sometimes it's not evident. You may know that somebody is LGBTQI or plus, but it's not an actor, for example.
3: Yeah.
0: But it's not revealed in any way. How about anybody else? Again, it can be anything big or small. It's mostly just about issues. I think sometimes people are surprised at what might bug you or what you might want to change.
2: I think I would like it if people just took a little bit more time or slowed down to think about anything, right? Anything in general, to think about what they say or necessarily how they go about their life or how other people do, because I think any root problem is just the fact that it's overlooked, right? And so if everyone took a little bit of time and did self-reflection or reflection on their community and how they do things, it would be very beneficial to life.
0: That's a great thought. We do move way too fast, and sometimes not necessarily so.
4: I think we just need more tolerance for other people. Mm. People are so judgmental. I'm a big feminist personally, and I just think, like, again, if people just weren't so judgmental of other people and just like let other people live the way they want to.
0: And would you apply that to your peers as well as to people in other generations?
4: Yeah, honestly, anyone. I think we could all improve.
0: I was just curious because I think that a lot of adults think that the message that you just gave might be aimed mostly at them, but the fact of the matter is there's a lot of intolerant kids, too.
4: In general.
0: It all over. Any additional thoughts?
1: They took the words right out of my mouth. Yeah. Everything they said, I totally agree with.
0: Well, I want to thank all of you for being here today. As we were just closing up, all of a sudden I said, wait a minute, you've got a copy of the Ralph Munn book. And what I failed to realize is that Ariel also, I think she won a first prize for one of your writings. In addition to your fashion honors. And I just wanted to ask if you could tell us a bit about what you wrote and share an excerpt from it. And then we're going to talk with folks from Three Rivers Young People's Orchestras who are here.
3: So my short story was about a jazz player and his sister who does wing walking on airplanes, doing stunts.
0: Oh yeah, you mentioned that.
3: Yeah, it's set in the 1920s, so it's like barnstorming in the 1920s, and so basically the main conflict in the story is that Jimmy he's kind of a shy guy. He's not a big fan of playing
1: like musical solos on stage when he's doing his jazz. But his sister, she's like very, very outgoing, good with a crowd, charismatic. So there's a bit of a Jimmy's kind of feeling that he doesn't quite measure up to his sister. But despite that, the two siblings still kind of are there to support each other. And this excerpt is one instance where you can see the siblings supporting each other. When Lois first climbed into a cockpit, I was there, giving her a boost up. When she rattled down the dusty runway, I was running close behind her. Lois was trying to take off, but she was coming up fast on the airfield fence, and she was running out of runway. As we neared the fence, I hollered, "Come on, Lois. I can't brag about my high-flying sis if she don't get off the ground first." And I swear, I didn't give that plane one push, but my voice must have given Lois a great big shove, because somehow she launched into the sky, and then she flew. No dives, no loops. Just a plane holding her up in the sky, and a brother holding her up from below.
0: You sound like a completely different person in the voice in that character, and that's a compliment. You created somebody out of thin air. That's beautifully done. Congratulations.
1: Thank you.
0: And I think we've linked, I believe, a lot of your work is available to look at online at Carnegie Library's website, and also the Ralph Munn books are out there at all of the libraries. Thanks again to all of you. And you just heard Ariel Rickabon. thank you again. We're going to open up with the first song from him, and then we'll chat for a little bit. Here now is Alex Weibel.

0: Alex, that's great. Is that your own composition? Or
1: no, that's actually a Led Zeppelin song called Bron Ra.
0: Okay, I don't know my deep Led Zeppelin catalog. Now, wait a minute. I'm supposed to be the guy that is Led Zeppelin. Do you know what album that's on?
1: Yeah, I believe that's off of the Physical Graffiti album.
0: I should know. I should know better than that.
1: Yeah.
0: That guitar has remarkable tone, and it's the player as much as it is the guitar. How long have you played?
1: Well, I started playing guitar around 2008. I got my first guitar Christmas Day. And at that point, I was down the rabbit hole, and I've been playing for 10 years now.
0: Was that an acoustic guitar?
1: No, that was an Epiphone Les Paul.
0: You remember that. So. And you must, so you were, eight, I guess, when that came in.
1: Eight.
0: And were you expecting or hoping?
1: No, I wasn't expecting that at all.
0: Like, wow. Do your parents play at all, or anybody else
1: in
0: the family?
1: Well, I come from a pretty long line of musicians. My mom doesn't really play that much, but her mom was a music therapist. She played piano, and on my dad's side, everyone is a musician. You know, my grandfather was an audiophile, and he still is. You know, he collects radios and speakers and stuff like that. And my dad plays trombone, guitar, and bass. And my uncle plays trombone and bass, and my cousin plays trombone. And my sister plays trombone and piano, and I play saxophone and guitar. So
0: Thanksgiving
1: sort of
0: at your
1: sheep.
0: House is going to be pretty fun.
1: Oh yeah,
0: do you all play together?
1: Not as much now. We're all pretty busy, you know. My sister goes to college now, and you know, and my cousin lives out in Peters Township, so we don't get to play that much anymore, but we used to play all the time, you know.
0: Yeah, I'm thinking about your grandpa, the audiophile, and all those things. When did you make the switch to acoustic?
1: I would probably say a year or two after that. You know.
0: And do you still play electric?
1: Oh
0: from
1: yeah,
0: time
1: absolutely,
0: to time
1: all
0: too?
1: The time. You know, it's my main thing, actually. So.
0: Well, I'm glad you're sharing some acoustic work with us too. So, how did you learn to play?
1: Well, actually, before I got that Christmas gift on in 2008, I had like a toy guitar. It was just this little Taylor.
0: Mm-hmm.
1: You know, I think they still make them. They're just these little toy things.
0: They're like half size.
1: Yeah,
0: size. Yeah.
1: And I, you know, I played it, but I wasn't really that interested in it. So, you know, I had that, and then once I got the Les Paul, it was like, all right, well, forget it. Like, I need to keep playing. And I got a teacher, and his name is Ian Arthurs, and he taught me everything I know. You know, I can't tell you how much I'm in debt to him, because he just, you know. I wouldn't be here now if it wasn't for him.
0: And the reason I asked you is I think a lot of people wonder, how do I do this?
1: Yeah,
0: I would like to do this too. And, I mean, you can do some fairly competent things pretty quickly if you have somebody showing you the rudiments and the right steps.
1: Right, yeah.
0: What was hard? Do you recall what was the hardest thing to kind of grasp to get you at least to the point from knowing nothing to at least being able to pluck out a few songs?
1: Well, I'd say the hardest part really came whenever I was trying to learn how to be more of a musician. You know, I knew how to play chords and could play songs really easily. You know, I listened to a lot of the Beatles and a lot of those guys, and their songs are built on really simple concepts. But I would say doing kind of the rougher edges, like learning how to solo and learning how to really listen and serve the song, that was one of the most difficult things I'd ever had to do. You know, I'm still not excellent at it.
0: Well, you've got a lot of time ahead of you. How did you approach learning that? It seems to me like it would just take lots of experience.
1: Yeah, it was a lot of ear training, a lot of listening, a lot of playing things back, a lot of trial and error. A lot of nights where I would just sit on my computer and just listen to it and try to copy my favorite players. After a while, it just got easier and easier, and then it just sort of became a regular cycle.
0: Yeah, who are some of your favorite players?
1: Well, the guy who I got started on, like really started listening to, is Eric Clapton, Cream. I mean, that's, you know, in terms of blues guitar, that's the standard at this point, you know.
0: Yeah, I'm glad to hear you mention Cream. Cream, I know well.
1: Yeah, oh yeah. Many an hour has been spent in my house just listening to Crossroads and all that stuff. So
0: yeah.
2: Yeah.
1: And then from there, I started checking out Howlin' Wolf, who's a blues singer. And to me, he's like the ultimate. Like there's no one in that vein who's better at electric southern blues, blues guitar and you know, jump blues or whatever than him.
0: Mm-hmm.
1: And then from there, I got into Dwayne Allman from the Allman Brothers Band. He was actually the reason why I brought a dobro, is because I heard Little Martha and I was just so, you know, so enamored by that. You know,
0: oh, that's great.
1: Yeah. He also taught me, I learned how to play slide guitar just by listening to At Fillmore East and all that stuff.
0: Yeah, so. I like how you said he taught me, because that's really the way it is.
1: Yeah, you just sit and you listen to it and you try to figure it out and then you get somewhere with it.
0: So. Yeah, it goes, comes down from musician to musician, person to person. Alex Weibel, you're a senior at Montour High School. Do you know what, let's see, it's January, almost February. I hate to sound like the typical adult, but people are wondering, do you know what you're going to do after high school?
1: Oh, totally, yeah. I actually have it all figured out. I'm going to Duquesne in the fall for music education.
0: Excellent. Yeah. Congratulations.
1: Thank you.
0: That's a hard decision one. And Duquesne's a great program.
1: Yeah.
0: I'm sure you've been down there to visit.
1: Oh, absolutely, yeah. It's a great place.
0: Their music technology program is really good. Too. You must have a good music teacher at school, I would guess.
1: Yeah. Well, the thing about Montour, and I'm not meaning to bag on him, but we go through a lot of music directors. Like, I've had a lot of directors over my time, and you know, we were hit with a couple of issues here and there. So now the music program is a little bit battered, but it's actually coming up really well. So.
0: Would you like to see yourself in a high school setting?
1: Absolutely, yeah. That's, you know. That's the dream for me.
0: Yeah, you can really impact a lot of people. I can still. Yeah. Did you play in marching band? Or?
1: Yeah, I was the drum major for 3 years.
0: Really?
1: Yeah.
0: Oh, doing that for 3 years in a row is pretty incredible. I was in the drum line for 3 years.
1: Oh, that's cool.
0: But I drum major was never in my sights. Did you do the baton and the throw?
1: No, not us. We used, you know, back in the 60s or 70s or 80s, they did that, but. We haven't done that in a while.
0: So. Yeah, our drum major did that, and all of them were close friends. He only did it for 1 year, but senior year, you know, I was closest to the folk. There were two, actually, that did it, but only the guy would throw the staff, and I was always like rooting for him, because he would throw it really high. And if you mess up, you it's quite evident.
1: Yeah. Just a big stick in the air, and then you miss it and it hits the floor.
0: We would do like drumstick tricks, like passing, everyone passes a stick to the right, and then the person on the far right has to toss it up over all the drummers so the person that on the far left catches it. But that drop, you know, you just get another stick out of the bag and nobody really notices.
1: Yeah, we had something similar last year, actually. We had two tenor players, and the tenor players, they'd face each other, and then they'd hit their drum, and then they'd throw their stick at the other tenor player, and they'd catch it. And they always did it, like, perfectly. Like, it was awesome to watch them do this.
0: Yeah, it's a lot of
1: tricks.
0: It's
1: a
0: lot of fun. we're going to hear a couple more songs from Alex, and I'm so glad you're here. What do you want to do next?
1: Well, I'm going to have to retune my guitar for this one, but while I'm doing that, I'll tell you about this song.
0: Sure, and tuning's always encouraged.
1: Yeah. So, As I previously mentioned, I auditioned for Duquesne for music education on guitar.
0: I'm glad you mentioned that, because it never occurred to me that you auditioned for music education.
1: Yeah.
0: Of course you do.
1: Yeah.
0: In addition to a conservatory style program. Of course you audition.
1: So, you know, they give you this big list of things you have to learn or things you have to be able to demonstrate in the audition. It's pretty easy stuff. It's like scales and chords and stuff I already knew. But one of the things you had to play was a solo jazz piece. And I had never done that before. So I'd spent all this time like stressing out about it, and I picked the jazz song There Will Never Be, or no, not There Will Never Be Another You, All the Things You Are. And I sat and I tried to learn it, and I just got so frustrated that I just walked away. I couldn't do it, you know. And then I just, like, couldn't stop thinking about this song. And then one day I remembered that one of my favorite musicals, I guess it's a musical,
2: It's a movie from the 30s, one of my favorites of all time. The Wizard of Oz has a really great song in it called Somewhere Over the Rainbow. So I thought, why don't I do that for my Duquesne audition? And sure enough, within a week, I learned it. And that's what I'm going to play for you now. It's Somewhere Over the Rainbow.

0: That's beautiful. When it came to you to use that song, that must really terrific. You seem really happy when you're, but you seem happy generally speaking, but I can tell you really like.
1: I like playing. It's, you know, if you're not having fun when you're playing, then you're not doing it right.
0: What else do you like to do?
1: Not much else, honestly. I like to play guitar. I like to listen to music. I like to knit.
0: Oh.
1: Which is weird, but whatever. I like doing it.
0: Actually, I think not that everything has to be connected, but I think some of the discipline and patterns in probably make you think of music a
1: little
0: bit. Right,
1: yeah, yeah. It's good. It's just like being able to kind of repeat, you know, keep repeating a pattern, and then after a while you have something, you know.
0: And I think too, I'll admit it, I play solitaire every now and then.
1: Yeah.
0: What I actually would call it would be alphabetizing things or sharpening pencils. Solitaire is another example. Knitting to some extent. We need to do things that are somewhat rote and because actually life has robbed us, or technology has robbed us of doing a lot of those things.
1: You
0: don't have to really alphabetize anything anymore because
1: it's all done for you.
0: It's done for you. You don't really have to sharpen pencils anymore because you're not even using one. And
1: It gives you something to do, like still something you actually have to work at and complete, you know.
0: Yeah, and as you're doing that, that's when your brain suddenly recalls over the rainbow.
1: Is
0: the song to play. It looks like you're going to switch to dobro.
1: Next.
0: And I'll let you do that. Is there anything else? Any other people you want to acknowledge before you change instruments?
1: Well, I mean, I'd like to say thank you to my family for always being there and helping me out. My dad was always the one who helped me play, and he was the one who got my guitar. And same thing with my mom. You know. I'd like to thank them. I'd like to thank everyone at Montour who helped me and Tad and John for getting me on this and all that stuff. So other than that, not really.
0: Great. Well, I'll let you switch over and take all the time you need. You're listening to the Saturday Light Brigade. Thank you for doing that. Guitarist and now dobro player Alex Weibel is playing. He's he will be graduating this year from Montour High School.
1: Yeah.
0: And Montour High School is a great school. If you haven't had a chance to visit, it is, I don't know, how would you, I want to say modern, but that doesn't do it just, it's a progressive school.
1: Yeah, it's very technology-based. Sometimes that's good and sometimes that's bad. It's great because we have a lot of opportunities, especially at the new elementary school we built. If you're a listener, I do believe that they made a bit on the TRETC convention there, which is a convention for the technology at the school. Of course, when that technology breaks, it's kind of frustrating, but you know, I think progressive is a good way to put it.
0: Yeah. You know? There's just, we have a movement here in the Pittsburgh area that you may be aware of called Remake Learning. And Alex, I know, knows it too. And, folks like Todd Price and Justin Aglio and others at the school have really embraced.
1: I mean, everyone up there is really trying to think about how they can improve it.
0: Yeah,
1: it's great.
0: Which is a good thing. I mean, the times have really. There's this great film you can watch that says, you know, we modeled high schools after factories, like you change shifts when the bell rings and you learn en masse. And life isn't.
1: We got rid of the bells. The bells were supposed to be for to get you used to the bells in factories or whatever, right? We don't have bells anymore.
0: I didn't
1: know
0: that.
1: It's just going to leave,
0: Anarchy, it's anarchy, I tell you.
1: It's madness.
0: This is going to be our last chance to talk. I really thank you for coming here.
1: Thank you for having me out here.
0: Yeah, it'd be lovely to have you come down again sometime.
1: Oh, I'd absolutely love it.
0: What are you, is there anything else you wanted to say that I may have missed? What are you going to play on Dover?
1: Well, we mentioned Dwayne Allman, and I told you how he was the reason why I bought dobro. This song was the first song I'd ever played on this instrument, and I played this song, and I looked at this instrument, and I said, this is something I need. So this is called Little Martha. So here we go.
0: Excellent. You'll recognize this. If you don't by name, you'll I think you'll recognize the song.
1: It's a big one, so here we go.

0: Wow, you're up early. Thanks for choosing to listen to Youth Express. This next segment is just for you.
1: Next up, we've got Ember Tomlinson. They're a rising writer with a variety of interests. They're an astronaut in their dreams and poet when awake, an avid explorer of the cosmos through radio telescopes. Their art is the thing that empowers them most to keep them smiling through life right next to their friends. They hope you're inspired by their writing.
2: I will be reading two poems today. The first is called I Am Looking for the Grapes, after A Supermarket in California by Allen Ginsberg. Your smile is on the sunflowers by the door, intricately calligraphied, woven into the cells. Moonlight follows my steps, and I sigh through the buzz. People are elbowing, frantically. Arms and hands and eyes every which way. Give me the honey goat cheese, the spinach artichoke dip, blue corn tortilla chips. Your name is on my breath while I scuttle my way through the crowd of elephants. I am looking for the grapes. The orange in the cashier's eyes hurts like a fire burning me to the bone. He says they no longer give pennies, grapes in hand, 5 cents off. I stumble and think white noise while my gut forgets, keep the change, and thinks only of your laugh overlaid with the loudspeaker. My second poem is called The Standing Man Fallen, after Allen Ginsberg by Toy Derricott. The first time I saw my dad cry, I thought the sky was falling. My soft hands reaching for his, calloused, burdened, huge, knuckles like mountains I could climb for fun, running my fingers like little legs over rivers and valleys, now gripping the cool marble of the shower bench, shaking. His shallow breathing curled against the wall. Firefighters with bright red outfits and their fancy truck dulled under the moonlight. My mother, holding my hand, listening to an old man saying words that made no sense, like stone and blocked, words that belonged on the mountains of his knuckles in the daytime breeze, not under his skin. The men with the big red outfits from the TV walked him away with glassy eyes.
3: I am Olivia Steele, and I will be attending West Virginia University in the fall for nursing. It was just fun getting out there and interviewing random people to see like the knowledge they brought to the table and what they had to say. What really surprised me is that nobody we interviewed could name a county commissioner, which I thought at least some people would be able to. It was surprising that people didn't know more about their local government because there are billboards everywhere and we just had a primary election. The hardest thing was working on continuity and our script because we all had like three different opinions. We all had three different voices. So probably just trying to figure that out and getting what everybody wanted to put into the piece. Ben ran for school board, and he's really well aware of the government. He's very active in local government. So I would say that he, like me, knew a lot more about the topic. So that added a lot, and he was very hardworking, and he was really into all the audio and editing and stuff. So it was easier on Jaden and I because he worked with this kind of software before, so he was really helpful. And then Jaden, he was not as active politically as Ben and I, but he was still pretty active. Plus, he's really fun and easygoing, so that added like less pressure to the group, I would say. Going to all the nonprofits and just learning about them, one common trend throughout all the nonprofits is the need for volunteers, more so than money for some of them, which was really interesting to me because in like a very money-driven world, you would think like all these nonprofits would want money, but that really kind of shows that time is more valuable than money because they need people to come volunteer for them and help them accomplish their missions.
4: So I really like writing. I've written a novel, I'm currently a blogger slash political writer online, and I do a lot of writing casually. For me, writing is a good way to express my thoughts, as it's simple and direct, yet still able to communicate my ideas eloquently. Now, you would think my interest in writing would translate to school, where I would be interested in English class, but it doesn't. In fact, it's one of my least favorite classes. The question is why? A lot of the problem with English class comes down to our obsession with formalizing things. In school, we tend to teach that there's a right way to do something or think about something, and everyone should follow that. With certain subjects, that works fine. In a class like math or science, there are concrete facts and truths, meaning there's a right way to do things. But with English, that doesn't apply. English, particularly writing, is a lot more subjective. It is what you make it, and a lot of how you interact with it depends on the type of person you are. Unfortunately, we've tried to fit English into a box it wasn't made for. We have students learn English in a certain way, by writing poems or essays about what we tell them to write about, or by giving them required books to read like The Catcher in the Rye. By forcing one version of English on our students, we make reading and writing seem a lot more boring than they truly are. Once we teach students that English is boring, it's really hard for them to want to pursue a career in it. I had to learn to like writing in spite of English class, not because of it. Now, that said, we still need to teach some basics in English, but a lot of it can be taught in a way that doesn't kill interest so easily. For example, giving students more choice would help a lot. letting them choose what book they write a book report on or what topic they cover in an essay will show them how flexible English can be. And when they feel in control of English, they will be able to develop and keep an interest in it. Currently, however, we're selling students on one version of English. We teach them it's a subject where they're controlled and told what to do, when that's not what it's for. We need to reform our idea that English has the right answer we can give to students. Instead, it should be seen as a subject they're meant to explore and blaze their own path in. This is a commentary for Youth Express. I'm Jonah Woolley. I'm 15 years old, and I go to Obama Academy.
5: My name is Mariah. I'm 14 years old, and I live in Manassas. One time I bullied someone, at the time I felt good, and then once I looked back at the situation, I realized that I made myself look like a big jerk, but on the inside, I'm very, very nice. Everybody else was talking about him, so I joined in. It's hard to not give in to peer pressure, because you think everybody else is doing it, it makes them look cool, so if you do, it'll make you look cool. Put yourself in that person's shoes. How do you think they're feeling about being bullied?
6: This wonderful program that connects musicians from different schools and neighborhoods is called Youth Chamber Connection. And today, sure enough, five different neighborhoods, Carrick, Squirrel Hill, Shaler, Myersdale, and the South Hills, all combining together in a quintet. They are going to do two selections. And their first will be heard in a moment. We'll talk with them, after which we'll hear their second. Here now, the Wild Ginger Quintet.

0: There you have the Wild Ginger Quintet, and you're going to get a chance to meet each of the players. We'll get to know more about them. I do want you to know that a week from tomorrow, May 5th, Sunday at Hyde's Hall, you can hear Pittsburgh Youth Symphony Orchestra. I think each of you plays in Pittsburgh Youth Symphony, almost all of you. Brody, that'd be a long commute to come and play with the Pittsburgh Youth Symphony. Brody is from Myersdale Area High School, and we'll talk with him in a moment. He's our bassoonist. But let me first turn to Donna DeVault, who is from Carrick. And can you tell me the piece you just played?
1: The piece we just played was a Dvorak piece, and it was originally arranged for a string quartet, but our arrangement is for a woodwind quintet, so you just add an extra line.
0: What sounded beautiful. Hold that up a little bit closer. That's perfect. And tell me about yourself. You're in 11th grade at Kappa?
1: Yes, so I go to Kappa for instrumental. I've been going there since 6th grade, so it's been 5 years now that I've been playing the flute.
0: I can imagine being there for that long has been terrific for you. Are there any acknowledgments you would like to make? And I'll ask this of each of you, any teachers

0: completely sure what I want to do after high school, but I know that I want to continue doing music, if not as a career on the side still.
1: Yeah, and Kappa, a lot of folks, and we're going to talk with Nathan in a minute, who also goes to Kappa, they have the perception that everybody who goes to Kappa is destined to major in performing arts or in a high-profile artistic endeavor. Kappa's a great school, period, and it's a great place to develop your talent, but not everybody goes on necessarily to do the same thing. People have different different career objectives. Thank you for being with us today. Anything else you wanted to say?
0: No, that's all. Thank you so much for having us.
1: Great. It's our pleasure. Let's meet Nathan Magley, who is sitting next to you. Nathan, oh, I'm sorry. I you know, my notes are a little backwards, and I can't. I went all the way to Nathan, but that's all right. Gave you a little exercise. Sorry about that. Tell me about yourself.
2: Well, I'm a senior at Kappa with Dinah. That's about it
1: and
2: right now.
1: and you're playing clarinet. You're really an expressive player. I was watching you sort of lilt as you were playing back and forth. You're smiling as I say that. Have you heard that before?
2: Yeah, I do try a bit.
1: Do you know what you're doing? This is your senior year,
2: Yeah.
1: right? So what's going to happen in the fall, do you know?
2: I'll most likely be attending Indiana University for music.
1: Excellent. They have a great music. Do you mean Indiana, PA? Or
2: No, Indiana
1: they
2: University
1: both
2: at
1: actually,
2: Bloomington.
1: yeah, they
2: Yeah.
1: both actually have really good music programs.
2: Absolutely.
1: Fantastic. Anybody you'd like to acknowledge?
2: My teacher, Tommy Thompson, who's retired from the Pittsburgh Symphony, he's really helped me shape my playing in the last couple of years of my high school.
1: Excellent. Well, thank you.
2: Of course.
1: And why don't we turn to our furthest away award winner and talk to Brody. Brody goes to Myersdale Area High School, which is near Somerset. Thank you for being with us today, Brody. You, I know, had a long trip. How did you come by playing the bassoon? Is that an instrument you chose early in life, or did you migrate to it?
3: I kind of migrated to it. I started on the alto saxophone, and then in middle school, for band, we were allowed to start new instruments. And I remember looking at the slideshow and seeing the word bassoon and not really knowing what a bassoon was. And I thought, I want to play that.
1: Well, that's I've always liked that instrument, and I know a few people that have migrated from tuba to bassoon, some from clarinet to bassoon. You graduate this year. Do you know what the fall will hold for you?
3: Yes, I'm going to be attending the Peabody Conservatory at Johns Hopkins University, and I'll major in bassoon performance.
1: Congratulations.
3: Thank you.
1: That's really something. What is your music program like at Myersdale Area High?
3: It's very small. My graduating class is the, I think we have the biggest class in the entire school now, and we have 70 kids. 70 or 71 kids.
1: How about that?
3: Yeah, my high school, I believe we have 300. It's very small. It's like we have one stoplight in the town, and you go out in the streets and there are like the Amish horse and buggies going around. Yeah.
1: He's not kidding.
3: No.
1: Pittsburgh Youth Symphony has to have meant a lot to you to be able to meet more kindred spirits. But you also must have some great teachers and mentors right in your neighborhood, too, I would think.
3: Well, actually, my teacher, she grew up in Conemaugh Township, which is about a half an hour from Myersdale, and she teaches at the University of Delaware. Her name is Lynn Monsilovich. We have to do FaceTime lessons because there are really no teachers in my area, so all my lessons with her have been through FaceTime.
1: Well, Brody, it's great, and congratulations, and thanks for being here so early. We have two other players to meet. We have our French horn player, and what's your name?
4: My name is Susan Mayland.
1: And you are at Aquinas
4: yes,
1: Academy?
4: Yes, I'm at Aquinas Academy.
1: And are from Shaler. Anybody you'd like to acknowledge in terms of teachers or mentors?
4: I'd like to acknowledge my current French horn teacher, Erin Schmidt. She plays with the Butler Symphony. She's absolutely amazing. And my first teacher, Phil.

0: venues who got me to love the horn.
1: I know Philip Fanous.
0: Yeah.
1: We actually played a recording of his earlier this morning. I don't know if you...
0: Oh, really?
1: Does he play tuba?
0: Yes.
1: We actually played him.
0: That's awesome.
1: This morning, and he's been on the radio with us before, too.
0: Yeah.
1: And it was very coincidental. I happened to pull out one of his records today. He's a neat guy.
0: Yeah.
1: Did you migrate to French horn from another instrument?
0: No, I started French horn 8 years ago because my cousin played and we had an old French horn lying around the house. So
1: I've not that any instrument is easy, but I've always heard French horn is kind of hard. Are there things about it that are especially challenging?
0: Yeah, playing the right note is hard because each fingering has so many different notes that could come out. So you just have to be really good at hearing what you're playing in your head before you play it. I would say that's the hardest part.
1: And what do you think you want to do after high school?
0: Oh, music, for sure. I love
1: Excellent.
0: It.
1: Well, it's nice to meet you. And now let's meet the person who I almost completely overlooked, Jeffrey. Hi, Jeffrey.
2: It's totally okay.
1: You're at Chartiers Valley High School and are just finishing up your junior year?
2: Yep.
1: And do you have any plans for after high school? Are you starting to think about it yet? You got another year to go.
2: Well, I'm one of the, I guess you could say, the lucky ones because both of my parents are musically inclined. And since I'm considering doing music after high school, they're helping me look with schools to go to. I've got a big list at home of stuff that I'm already looking at, like what's on the application, what do I need for auditions, and who teaches there, stuff like that.
1: Oh, that's great. What do your parents do?
2: Well, my mom is Jennifer Madge. She runs the Pittsburgh Music Academy. They've been here before.
1: Sure.
2: And then my dad is a band teacher at Upper St. Clair Boys Middle School.
1: Oh, that's great. So you definitely have it in your blood, so to speak. Is there anybody else you'd like to acknowledge in terms of who is helping you become a great oboe player or...
2: My teacher, Holly White, she's helped me pretty much since the end of fifth grade to present, working with, Max, our coach, and, another oboist in the symphony, Mr. Scott Bell. Working with them has been a lot of help to me also. And then, meeting and working with, Mr. Robin Driscoll, who's in the ballet and opera pit orchestra. So they've
1: Excellent.
2: Helped me a lot.
1: Great. Well, if you're just joining us, this is the Wild Ginger Quintet, and you just heard from each of the members. You're listening to the Saturday Light Brigade. Thank you for doing so. You can hear Pittsburgh Youth Symphony Orchestra, including all of these musicians except Brody, at Hyde's Hall this coming a week from Sunday, right? A week from Sunday, 7:30, the Pittsburgh Youth Symphony Orchestra will be playing together. And Brody, is there a concert coming up in the spring for an orchestra you're a part of there?
3: All right, so I'm in Pittsburgh Youth Symphony Orchestra.
1: Oh, why was I thinking you weren't?
3: The one who isn't is Dinah. Dinah's the one who's not.
1: How terrible an assumption I made. I'm glad you corrected me. That's a long trip for you.
3: It's like 2 hours one way every week.
1: Wow. Okay, so you are part of that. Thank you. And now Dinah, we'll get the microphone back to her real quickly. So you're not in Paiso.
4: I'm not in Paiso.
1: Are you playing in other ensembles at all?
4: I have a band called Snowdonia. We were actually on the show a little while ago.
1: How did I? I didn't recognize you in this format. You guys were great.
4: Thank you.
1: And you were really great at the Warhol event, too. I did not put two and two together like that.
4: Thank you.
1: Can you let us know the next song you're about to play? The next selection?
4: Yeah, so we're just going to play the second movement, which is a little bit slower.
1: Okay. Thank you. I should have recognized you. Shame on me. Once again, we have the Wild Ginger Quintet, and you'll hear the second movement from the Dvorak piece you heard earlier.

0: Hello, my name is Allie, and my poem is called The Comfort in Our Lives. You are the silent room at the end of a very loud day, the place where I don't have to hold my breath or suck my stomach in. With you, the world stops spinning. You are the smell of clean sheets, the warmth of a mug between my hands, and the only voice that makes the static in my head go quiet. I don't have to be anything other than who I am because your voice is a soft landing that never asks why I fell.
1: My name is Sam Bisno. I'm a 11th grader at Obama Academy, and I'm the editor-in-chief of the Obama Eagle.
2: My name is Isaac Degenholtz. I go to Obama, and I'm 17 years old.
3: I'm Dylan Shapiro. I go to Obama, and I'm 14 years old.
4: Hey, my name is Amanda Jones. I go to Obama, and I'm 16 years old.
5: I'm going to be reading a poem titled Rosemary. It's inspired by this book I read in 9th grade, The House on Mango Street. The author's name is Sandra Cisneros. I wrote this when I was kind of in a bad place. I really wanted to mimic this author because there was this excerpt in the book that was really important for us to read in 9th grade. And the main character, she was at this fair with her friend, and her friend had went off to go talk to these other boys, and she was in the corner, and some older guy came up to her and he pulled her aside and he assaulted her. It was really early on in the year that we read that, and it was just kind of important to talk about. And I think that was one of the first real conversations I ever had in my class with my friends, the students, and just how we felt about the whole thing and what the kids had experienced personally, the thoughts they had about that. I wrote this piece and I've edited it a little bit over the years. Started this in 9th. I think I finished it last year. So this is the poem. Rosemary is the girl with eyes that remind you of pools of opal and light. The girl is filled with so much kindness. It was contagious just being around her. The smile so wide and the face so sweet, you couldn't help but smile around her. As she spends her days out and about without seemingly a care in the world, no one even considered that her life was anything less than normal, anything less than perfect. Everyone couldn't be anything less than wrong. Behind closed doors with the curtains drawn, Rosemary was always on guard. Her neighbors loved her. Her teachers adored her. There was no fault anyone could find with her. That was until she came home. Her father was very different. Her father was very different. He didn't care for the constant compliments, the positive attention he received about his daughter. The love she was shot was from their community. All he could focus on were her eyes that were dark and shining, the thickness of her shape, the roundness of her face. Those were the only things she could focus on, the only things he dared to care about. And maybe he cared a little too much. Rosemary, do you sometimes wish that you didn't have to go home? Do you wish that one day soon, you could keep walking forward and not stop? That you would find peace within your family, peace shared with your father, peace with yourself. And that one day you could be free, and even just for a moment, free to fly, free to live, free to be happy, without the constant judging, the constant pressure of someone being so quick to judge because of what lies on the outside, and not the beauty that blooms within. What I truly think you want, and all you ever wanted, is for someone to love you and love you and truly love you, and for no one to say that it was wrong.
1: I feel like Amanda mentioned having this discussion in 9th grade and how it was sort of eye-opening for her, and it was the first time that she had ever had that kind of discussion. To me, I don't think that's too young to be having that kind of discussion at all. We read in the news every day about people far younger than 9th graders being assaulted, being taken advantage of sexually and otherwise. And in order to be able to defend yourself from that sort of thing, I think you have to be armed with the knowledge of what it is, what it looks like, what to do if someone's ever in a situation like that. We can't just sort of turn a blind eye to it because it's something that goes on every single day.
3: So I sort of feel like a lot of these conversations don't happen often enough. I'm taking 9th grade English 2 right now, and we haven't read that book yet, but what we are reading is The Catcher in the Rye. And so one of the themes that is most explored in that book is protecting innocence. So we've sort of had a couple discussions about at what point does having information about the world around you triumph over innocence? Like, at what point should you stop being shielded? And I think that's a really interesting question that doesn't really have a single answer. But I think that a lot of the time, the best thing to do is to sort of treat young children with the respect that they deserve and also understand that there are certain things that they won't be able to understand until they're older. So I think sort of introducing some elements that are sort of veiled in some way, like it's some sort of fable or something like that, is probably the best way to go about doing that.
2: I think A former speaker, Sam, kind of touched on this, that if you're old enough to read the news and understand what's going on, then you should be at the age where you're ready to have that discussion. I think that discussion on like how we treat women and how we, us as a society, have failed in the past to treat women fairly, I think that's a discussion that has to happen when students start entering 6th, 7th, 8th grade, when their actions matter. And they have to realize that what they do then can carry with them for the rest of their maybe educational career and going into their professional career. So I think that's a conversation we have to have young.
4: It goes beyond just conversations about how we've treated women. I think it also goes into conversations about men and about boys who have been assaulted by men and women, adults older than them, and how it's not taken as seriously in the community, in any community, because there's just a stigma around boys and like, oh, you have to be men, you have to be stronger. And then you have this thing surrounding girls and how sometimes we complain too much or we take things too seriously. And I just think there's just this constant disconnect between what actually happens to young kids and what people view as assault and what people view as wrong. And it just goes just so far beyond that.
3: And I think that sort of stems from like these caricatures of what men are and what women are.
4: Yeah.
3: Because you see these stereotypes that like, oh, men always have to be strong and they always have to be the protector and blah, blah, blah, blah. And women always have to be working at home and they always have to be like the helper and they always have to be quiet and nice and everything. And neither of those are good things to be at all. Like, you can't be completely submissive to everything, mm-hmm. but at the same time, you can't completely dominate every situation you're in. You have to sort of find a balance.
4: I just think the further we get in society, kids have phones now. Little kids have phones, and they have access to so much more information than we did at our age. And even then, thinking about like what we knew when we were 12, 11, 13 is probably a lot more than kids did 10 years before that. So I think we just have to keep young people as informed and educated as possible, because regardless of whether or not we want them to or whether or not they deserve it, a lot of them are going to be opened up to a lot of things early on in their life that they shouldn't be. And it's important that they know how to react and how to deal and where to go if they need help more than anything. And I think innocence should be valued. And I think, you know, kids deserve to be kids, but I also think kids deserve to be safe. There's a lot of stuff that goes unreported, and there's stuff you see in the hallways. And again, I think a lot of the younger kids don't know what's defined as like harassment and assault. So when it happens to them, like, they laugh it off. So I think, again, another part of it is educating your kids young. So I do think there could be a larger conversation about it. And I do think some of it does start with literature, because you read every day. And that's something that's constantly going to be like involved in your life, whether or not you're in school or you decide to go to college. You know, reading is everything. Reading is everywhere.
1: I think literature is helpful as a means to like expose people to sort of broad themes. But a lot of times it's the examples we see in literature, whether it's in The House on Mango Street or it's in Catcher in the Rye, they're much more overt examples. And they're much more defined as sexual assault, sexual harassment. And it's far away. It's not something that people can necessarily relate to in their everyday lives. These are like most times fictional stories. But this kind of stuff goes on in the hallways every single day, like Amanda was saying. And there needs to be like a clear, no, like that constitutes sexual harassment the same mm-hmm. way anything else that you're reading about constitutes sexual harassment. And also I think there's sort of a stigma about reporting it, to be honest. I think you're kind of seen as like a narc or like you're not, mm-hmm. you know, with it if you...
4: Or it wasn't that serious.
1: Yeah. Why are you taking it so seriously? If you report something, you know, whatever, you get touched in the hallway, whatever, you report that and it's like, no, like, you were just sexually harassed. Mm-hmm. Go report that. There's nothing wrong with reporting that. So it's helpful to tie in literature to what goes on every day.
6: My name is Maggie. I'm 6 years old. I live in the South Side in Pittsburgh. I'm in first grade at Phillips Elementary. I planted sweet basil. Sweet basil flavors food sometimes. When I planted sweet basil, I had to take the plant out of the pot. Next, I had to loosen up the roots because they were all tangled up and they might choke each other. Then I dug a hole in the dirt. I put the plant in the hole. Last, I covered the hole with dirt. Sweet basil looks like a boat. I think it feels smooth. It smells delicious. I love planting herbs.
7: I am so glad that Sarah Hyde's house is here. The folks that are here are great. We had so much fun with an after-hours studio tour about a month ago, and I didn't want to stop. I don't think you guys wanted to stop either. We just wanted to keep going and going and going. They are so good that I'm just going to let them. Can you guys take over? Absolutely. You think? I'm going to let you guys take over. And who wants to? Do you want to start? And just sort of let everybody introduce yourself. You know, there's a radio audience that can't see you and that hasn't met you yet. And you can talk about, you know, I think you know what to do.
8: Yeah.
7: Just take over. I'm going to stay here in the background and grab some coffee and just sort of listen. So take it away.
8: All right. Hi, I'm David Rojas. I'm a senior at Central Catholic High School. I'm a middler, which means I'm a senior at Sarah Hines House. I'm the last level that you could be there. I am the man to go to when Paul's not here. I'm the team leader of the Media Lab. I am secretary of Keystone. It's our leadership group we have down there. I've written two articles for our newspaper articles that we do at Sarah Hines House, and I'm this year's representative for Sarah Hines House as a Youth of the Year. So that's me.
9: Hi, I'm Doug the Gun Show Myers. Oh. I'm a sophomore at Brashear High School. I'm a second year middler, which is when you're in 10th grade, it's your last year as a middler. So next year I'll be a senior. And basically, I just wear muscle shirts because I hate t-shirts.
10: Oh. Hi, my name is Bria Williams. I'm a junior at Pennsylvania Leadership Charter School. It's a cyber school. And I'm a senior at Sarah Hines Hall School.
11: Hi, my name is Maya Williams. I'm 15. This is my first year at Sarah Hines Hall, so I'm a middler. And I'm in 10th grade, and I go to Pennsylvania Leadership Charter School as well.
12: Hi, I'm Hadia Randolph. I go to Three Rivers Village. It's a private school that just opened up. I'm 16 years old. I'm in the Media Lab. I've been going to Hines House for, this is my fifth year now, and yeah.
7: You're doing okay, I think, so far. So let's talk about, oh, and Paul Spence is your, or Paul Boone. I did that last time, too, because I got a good friend named Paul. It's like the single syllable last name sticks in my head. Paul Boone is here, and Paul is one of the program folks at Sarah Hines House. And I'm so happy that you're here. Tell me about the Media Lab and what goes on with these kids.
13: Oh, okay. Yeah, all of these kids have contributed to the Media Lab in some way or another. All of them have written articles, some of them multiple articles, and some of them have actually had their articles published on Boys and Girls Club of America. There's their website, or another website called Teen Kids News, most recently. Bria Williams actually had two of her articles published, one on Boys and Girls Club of America, another on Teen Kids News. So they've all contributed in some way. We've already gone through the newspaper component, and we've progressed through photography, and now we're moving into filmmaking. So I invited them all out here because they've all shown an outstanding commitment to the program, and they're just great kids to be around.
7: They absolutely are. And what's very important, and I just love the fact you're starting with writing, which is the basis pretty much for all the media that can follow, even photography, as well as radio and filmmaking. If you can't articulately write it, you're pretty much not going to get to where you want to be. Who would like to talk a little bit more about the media program in general? I know we have some pieces to share too, but does anybody have any additional observations on the media club itself? Hadia?
12: All right. I enjoy it. It's really fun. You can, like, Paul gives us articles and different things to write about, and I just really enjoy it because you can basically do what you want and write how you feel about certain things. I feel like you do learn a lot, especially, like, you learn how to write. We had a photographer, like, a professional person come in, and we took nice pictures with professional cameras. I feel like it's a good program. We just all enjoy each other's company. And we just all get along, and we just have a good time in it. And it's very helpful, I think. It's a good skill to have that we're learning from it.
7: Do you think it's helping other people understand your point of view on stuff?
12: Yeah, definitely from a kid's point of view or teenagers. Yeah, it's really nice.
7: Or just from a human being.
12: Yeah.
7: I mean, without even labeling you in any way, because that's one of the things that's always mattered to me is that, I kind of think everybody's the same. I want to know what's inside a 5-year-old's head and what's inside of a 17-year-old's head and just sort of get it.
12: Yeah.
7: Without any filter there. And I'm glad you feel like you're making a connection.
13: Yeah. Do you want to tell them the piece you're working on? I know you don't have it with you, but you can
12: I'm working on a piece that has to do with dating tips. So basically just like qualities a person should look for when they begin dating, boy and female. So like the qualities you should probably look in a person. And if you do go on a date with someone, how you should act and not make the, don't go too far, basically.
7: That's just good. Adults can like probably... use that too. Now, I'm already taken here.
8: Dang.
7: But do you have any? Can you preview like maybe two positives and two lookout fors?
12: Okay.
7: Remembering that we're on the radio.
12: Yeah.
8: great call, man.
7: I meant that more in terms of new names. So.
12: Yeah. I feel like when you go on a date for the woman's. Like, from the woman's side, she should be very, like, I feel like she shouldn't jump right into, like, doing things right away. Like, have a more mature conversation and just be kind of, like, respectful and be open-minded and don't just, like, jump into, like, oh, I love you and I want to kiss you and all that stuff. And I feel like the guy should be respectful and be a gentleman and not be kind of like a pig or a dog and just respect her and show him her best at that time, because it's like if you got your first meeting and you guys are going on a date, you really want to, you both want to bring out the best in you. So I feel like those things.
7: That's a good thing. I mean, the best people to hang around with, whether it's a romantic relationship or friends, I mean, you like to be around people that make you want to be the best and that make you want to be even better. That's a great way to put it. Any other tips?
12: I would say just don't be rude at first. Like, don't give a bad impression, basically. Don't, like, the guy shouldn't be like, oh, you have a nice butt, and say things about her body first. Or, like, it might be a compliment, but, like, don't do that right away. Like, that's not really respectful to her, basically.
7: Okay. So the recommendation is to hold off on saying that, not... Not to come out and say you don't have a nut. No.
12: Yeah, pretty much. Just like be respectful, treat her right. If she's not feeling him, I don't think she should be disrespectful towards him. Like if you're on a date, and I feel like if she is not feeling this guy, that you should still talk to him, have fun. You could maybe be friends with him, build a friendship with him. Just don't be rude and just try to do the walk out, go, I'm going to the bathroom, and then just leave. Because that was rude.
7: Hadia, I think we're going to have an advice column for Hadia eventually where people write to you for advice and you could sort things out. I think you'd be great at that.
13: Yeah, I think that could work. I think... limited advice.
9: Yeah, PG. I think Maya brought a piece and so did Bria.
7: Yeah, that was... You know, we're laughing. That's awesome. You know, we're laughing with you, not at you. Those are great things. I can't wait to see or to read what you eventually put together.
12: Yeah.
7: So you've got a piece, this is Maya, about the origins of Valentine's Day?
11: Oh, no, that's Bria.
7: Oh, I'm sorry. What did you bring, Maya?
11: I brought a poem that I wrote.
7: I told you guys were going to confuse me. So you have a poem to share? Is that where we should go next? Okay. And tell me about your poem.
11: It's called The Winds of Life, and I basically wrote it about... It's just to remind people that whenever times get harder, like, they get better. So it's basically to ease your mind. Like, things are going to go through stuff in life, but they get better eventually. So I'll read it now. It's called The Winds of Life. It may not be blowing. Things are going smoothly. Everything is glowing. Life consists of beauty. Suddenly there's a gust. A dark chapter begins. Everything instantly gets tough. You just wish it would end or blow in a different direction.
14: Days go by slowly, harder days arrive. You feel extremely lonely, suddenly you look into the sky. There is a higher power, so please close your eyes. Say a prayer out loud, and you will be surprised. Things will soon calm down, it will be okay. This is how it blows unanimously. Thank you.
7: Gosh, that's nice. When did you write that?
14: About a month ago or two.
7: That's really good. Do you write a lot?
14: I mean, like, I've always, like, had a thing for writing. I guess I get it from my mom because she went to school for journalism. And I guess, like, it came naturally. So after I wrote this poem, I started writing more.
7: That's great. I think one of the hardest things is to keep writing because it's difficult. Once you get started, I think it's okay. But it's sometimes hard to just, get started.
14: Yeah.
7: I always, like, buy a new pen or something or a different color to kind of inspire me. We go, you know.
14: Media Lab, like, it helped me, like, write more. It's like, kind of like helping me figure out what I want to do. Like writing, I found out that writing is like something I actually like to do now because of Media Lab too.
7: Excellent. I'm really glad to hear that. Now the origin of Valentine's Day. You've got the origin of Valentine's Day, and this is Bria. Other than Saint Valentine, I don't think I know much about Valentine's
15: Day.
7: Well,
15: I'm just going to read like a part of it.
7: Sure.
15: Basically, there are three saints that Valentine's Day's origin stem from. It contains of both Christian and ancient Roman tradition. The Catholic Church acknowledges that there are three saints named Valentine or Valentinus. They were like killed, I guess. In a legend, it says that Emperor Claudius II punished that all young soldiers, well, told young soldiers that they could not marry in order to become stronger soldiers. And Bishop Valentine disobeyed him and married someone secretly. He was punished when the emperor discovered that he married somebody. And there's also a rumor that in this legend that Valentine sent the first actual Valentine greeting, and after that he fell in love with a jailer's daughter who visited him during his custody, and before he was punished he sent her a letter that ended in "from your Valentine," and that's how that basically the expression started, so people acknowledge him for that.
7: Interesting. Did you, and I don't want to put you in the spot, but do we know anything about Cupid and how that got started with the bow and arrow? That would be interesting. Does anybody know? Do you know?
8: I remember that I was really into Greek mythology growing up, and I know that he was Aphrodite's son, and I know that, I think, wasn't he like jealous about someone, and he went to his mother and said, "Can you help me like fall in love with this woman or something?" And that's how it started. I know like the foundation. I couldn't give a in-depth response to that question.
7: No, you know more than I. And Greek. I was just telling somebody the other day. Greek and Roman mythology are, I'll state it ironically, a real Achilles heel for me. I know nothing. I growing up, I just couldn't get it. And it's a big gap. It's something I need to go to like University of Phoenix and take a class in one of those things or something like that. That's a great piece.
15: Yeah. Thank you.
7: And thanks. I know, let's see, Doug or David, do you have anything you wanted to share?
8: Well, I was, as I told you in my intro, I am the current Youth of the Year for Sarah Heinzel's Boys and Girls Club. And I'm not going to say my entire speeches for time reasons, but I would really like to say my closing paragraph to my speech, if that's okay?
7: Absolutely, and congratulations on that. Sarah Heinzhaus just keeps producing these incredible, all of you, incredible people. But you wrote this speech, and this was sent nationally? Or?
8: Well, the way that the Youth of the Year competition consists of is it's basically you start from the club level at your state. So every club's differently. For us, we have a different process than probably a club in Philadelphia. It's all in the matter of that. But after those, I think there's 14 to 15 candidates for the state competition, and then they will all meet. Paul and I and I think 14 other teams will be going to Philadelphia at the end of April, where we're going to be having the state competition, and then that one person will be in competition with the other state representatives from their region. So there's Northeast, the South Pacific, Midwest, and all of the regions around the United States. And then they will all take place, and there will be five. And then until last year, the military bases that we had in the Boys and Girls Club America community, they competed with the Northeastern, but I think they just said that's not kind of fair. So the military kids have their own competition now. So until last year, there was five national finalists. This year, there will be six. And those six will compete in Washington, D.C., where they'll have a whole week in Washington. They'll get to meet the president, representatives, and et cetera. And then that one will be chosen to be the representative for the entire Boys and Girls Club America community, be the spokesperson for the entire youth. So it's a big competition, and I'm really excited to be a part of it.
7: Yeah, you're going to need to keep us posted.
8: Absolutely.
7: And if there's any online voting or anything, there probably isn't. I was going to say we could stuff the ballot box here. And then Paul will have to be your entourage, or Bob. We'll get Bob to be your entourage, right, to take you everywhere.
8: I think Bob should be my security guard and my bodyguard. He's pretty big.
7: Yeah, Bob accompanied was it Nathan last. I'm trying to remember the boy that ended up being the national.
8: Oh, Nick Foley.
7: Or Nick Foley.
8: Yeah.
7: I'm sorry, Nicholas Foley. I'm thinking of a different fellow, but Nicholas, who was just all over the place, and Bob, you know, pretty much that was his job, Secret Service. So, do you want to share
8: absolutely
7: some of that? And you're from Troy Hill, right?
8: Yeah, I'm from Troy Hill. Yeah. Okay.
7: Go ahead.
8: So this is the last part of my Youth of the Year speech. When I came to Sarah Hines' house, I built a wall between myself and others so that no one could ever get to know the real me. But throughout my time at Sarah Hines' house, that wall has deteriorated brick by brick until I stand in front of you, ready to start the new chapter of my life. I plan to go to Duquesne University in the fall semester to obtain my law degree. I hope to help immigrants by becoming a U.S. immigration lawyer and helping them have the same fulfill their dreams as I did. I'm going to be a wonderful father and husband, and I'm going to be an inspiration for each and every one of our youth, just like my club did for me. Thank you.
7: Yeah, wow. That was all.
8: I wish that you could have heard all of it, so it like all intertwined so you understood all of it.
7: Well, I was going to say that was all done, extemporaneously without any copy in front of him, and
8: this one made me realize. This one made me memorize it. We had many sessions where we'd have to do our intro, and then if I messed up, he'd say get out and start again. So it's pretty much logged in there. So.
7: I'll bet. And you know what? It'll probably be with you the rest of your life.
8: Probably.
7: Anything I've had to memorize at an age like that still sticks with me. And that's David Rojas. And Doug Myers, do you have anything you want to share? Doug's from Polo Show.
9: I'm basically a DJ. I started in 2011, so this is my fifth year.
7: Oh, and you have your own business, right?
9: Yes, I do.
7: Tell me about it.
9: Basically, I was down at Hines' house one day, bored, and I went to the front desk and I asked the lady who's working, is there any programs that I can be interested in? And she said, Production Club. So I said, what's that? And she said, it's where you DJ the dances and learn about all the stuff that they do. So I said, I'll give that a shot. So I went up the next week, and within the first week, they taught me everything. So the next week, I mentored a kid who was doing it. Then there was a dance the next day. He didn't make it, so I had to do it. So I had to brave up and basically do it myself. And I was nervous because I didn't know what music the kids liked. So I just put on different music. Then the kids were getting into it, so I got the feel of it.
7: I'll tell you, I've only had to do that 3 times in my life because everybody assumes that the skills I have to do what we're doing now are relatable to doing it for kids that want to dance or adults that want to dance. They are not. I am absolutely pitiful in that role. For one, I just don't dance and I just don't get it. So I'll play, if there's a song you can't dance to, That'll be what I'll play. What's it? Do you dance yourself?
9: Yeah. When I put on a dance music, I go out and dance with the kids, and I get myself engaged with them so that they're having more fun while I'm having fun. Yeah. And that's what I care about, is just having the kids have fun.
7: That you're a mile ahead of where I was. The worst thing I did once was I played a song that people loved dancing to. It was a Beatles song. I think it was 8 days a week. And then I had nothing. I got nothing afterwards. You know, it's like everybody's really getting into it. And then, like, it's like I jammed on the brakes and people practically fell over because they had nowhere to go when I was done. I should just put it on a loop or something. How do people reach you if they want to consider retaining you for a wedding or a party or something?
9: Whenever I go places, I have 6 boxes of business cards that I bought, and I just leave a whole bunch of them at different locations. Like, I had a gig like 3 weeks ago at a fireman's banquet, and the mayor of Crafton was there. So I got everybody dancing, the mayor was dancing, and at the end everybody came up and said, good job, and they took all my business cards, and they're asking, do I do weddings, graduation parties, and everything else.
7: Well, good for you. If you would like to give a website or an email address, it's up to you, but you're welcome to.
9: My email is littledug97@yahoo.com.
7: Easy. LittleDoug97
9: at yahoo.com.
7: And is that your birth year, 97?
9: Yeah.
7: Okay, excellent. Hey, Paul, anything you want to add? We have a couple minutes left.
13: No, I just wanted to thank you for the opportunity for, you know, inviting our kids out here again. They always enjoy coming out here, so we appreciate the hospitality.
7: Yeah, I passed a note to Paul. Forgive my rudeness, but I'll share it with you now. It says, I heart your kids, and I really do. I'm so glad you're here. And did anybody want to say anything else they maybe forgot to say or meant to say?
13: Shout outs. Sarah Hines House.
12: Shout out to Sarah Hines' house. All right, shout out to Sarah Hines' house. Hope you do.
11: Shout out to Sarah Hines' house.
12: We love you.
16: Shout out to Paul.
12: Yeah. Oh, yeah. Paul's amazing. Shout out to Paul.
7: There's
12: Paul.
7: Paul's a great guy.
8: Shout out to Emily Eckerd, a program director at Sarah Hines' house, who just got engaged this couple.
7: Woo whoop. Woo whoop.
8: Got engaged a couple weeks ago to a big time lawyer in Pittsburgh.
7: Ooh.
8: So she's happy.
7: And you have a new mentor through her, right? To be a lawyer.
8: Oh, yeah.
7: For your immigration law career. Well, thank you guys.
12: I want to shout out to the kitchen boy, Matt.
8: Oh.
7: Matt and the kitchen
13: boy. Matty Nichols.
2: Matt Nichols.
12: Matt Nichols. Matt Nichols. Matt Kitchen Boy.
8: Shout out to Dan Turkovich, also known as Dirty Dan.
12: Dirty Dan. Dirty Dan. Dirty Dan. Dirty Dan.
11: Shout out to us.
12: Shout out to Bria Maya.
11: Shout out to Sadia.
8: One more. Shout out to Jennifer Cairns, our new executive director.
2: Yes.
8: We love you. We miss you. Hopefully all of her family is doing well right now.
2: Yeah, you should all scream. Go scream.
7: Oh.
12: Ah! Shout out to Valerie.
2: Yeah,
12: Val. Yeah.
11: Shout out to Meatball.
2: Yeah, Meatball.
8: Ernie.
7: Memo to self. Ernie. Careful on asking, is there anything else? No. Thank you,
11: shout
7: all
11: out
7: of you.
11: To Larry.
8: Yay.
11: Thank you, Larry.
7: I hope we're going to see you again soon.
9: Absolutely.
7: And, thanks. Kids from Sarah Hines' house. And in a moment, we're going to chat with some kids from Shaler High School.
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19: Exploring the road to a better Pittsburgh.
18: Where we are and where we are going. For African American women, the subject of hair is a complicated one. Perceptions of this hair texture are often clouded with negativity. I spoke with Kayla Boyer, who explained.
20: Growing up as a kid, I had relaxed hair. I thought about it when I was a teenager. I might have been about 13. My aunt was doing my relaxer, and I said, what's wrong with my hair? And she said, nothing. And I said, well, why do I need to keep getting relaxers? What's wrong with my hair the way it is?
18: Using 2 wigs, one black, one gray, both straight, as visual illustrations, Reverend Dr. Jermaine McKinley elaborated on these perceptions.
21: If you have kinky hair, hair that's difficult to comb, it's not perceived to be as desirable as hair that all you have to do is take the comb and just slide it straight through.
18: In March of 2014, the United States Army updated their appearance and grooming policy, known as AR-670-1, and banned many hairstyles, leaving black women in the military with limited options.
0: These options include relaxers, which can contain harmful chemicals, and tight braids or weaves, which can cause hair loss, a condition also known as traction alopecia. Similar limitations, written or unwritten, also apply to African-American women in most workplaces.
21: Tons of people do not want to hire you if you have an afro because the perception is that you're militant. The perception is that you're already angry. And in reality, it's just how you happen to be wearing your hair. So there's a huge stigma with hair.
0: Where did this perception come from? And why isn't African-American hair seen as appropriate for the workplace? Again, Kayla Boyer.
20: I think that there's been a standard that's been created and an image of what professionalism should look like. And in that very narrow image and description, it excludes Black people from how they look naturally. And I know men who have cut their locks because they said they had to. It looked more professional. They had trouble getting a job. And I just kept thinking, what's unprofessional about it?
0: In order to answer this, we must look at history.
21: The whole process of when it started and how it started was the opinion of somebody else. We are impacted and affected by how people react to us.
0: Sabrina Saunders, executive director of Strong Women, Strong Girls, notes that there are multiple reasons why someone would choose to straighten their hair, and this decision isn't necessarily due to policy.
20: I wear my hair straight. My hair is naturally curly. I do that because it's my personal preference, not because it's specifically attached to anything historical or because of culture. An outsider looking in might say that I'm conforming to cultural norms, but it's just not the case.
0: Kayla Boyer agrees that it should be a matter of personal choice.
20: I think straight hair is beautiful. I think wavy hair is beautiful. I think curly hair is beautiful. It just happens that my hair isn't naturally straight. I'm embracing my hair as it is.
0: Dr. Germaine sums it up with some practical advice.
21: You're always going to be judged by your hair, and not just your hair. You're going to be judged by your appearance. Do you fit in with society? What you have to decide is how is your appearance helping you or hurting you? And if you discover that your appearance is hurting you, change it. It ain't nothing but an appearance. It's just part of what you got to do in order to survive.
0: While hair will always be one of the most distinctive attributes of African Americans, we must remember what matters most, the character and hearts of the people behind it. Because in the end, it's just hair.
16: On both ends, whether it's having the permed hair, the relaxed hair, or having it natural, and sort of walking those paths out, there is still this stand that has to be focused on and addressed, which is acceptance. Because when we are true to who we are, that's when the beauty really comes through, when we're not trying to be someone that we're not.
0: That was Bridget Creech, mother of three, and I'm Sarah Watkins.
22: The Green Compass was produced at the studios of the Saturday Light Brigade
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26: Hello, Montour. This is Steve Krakutis from Spartan Express Radio. A recurring topic that has become a big part of our lives is gun violence. Gun violence has been huge this year. Whether it is inside or outside of a school zone, across the country, schools took it into their own hands to update their security to make schools safer for the staff and students. Here at Montour, we have added 2 armed guards this school year. But how has this change affected us? Here's Junior, Sophia Pasek.
27: I believe in current day society, it is very necessary to take these steps as time after time we see these violent acts in schools are occurring. I think Montour so far is taking the right steps, and that's up to the administration to see what is best fit for our school.
26: Here's Montour High School principal, Todd Price.
28: So based upon the many issues of school violence across our country in the recent past, our superintendent, Dr. Stone, along with our board of school directors, decided that it was appropriate to place armed security personnel in each building within our school district. So the elementary school, the middle school, and the high school. I look at them as a positive change. I think we're very fortunate here at the high school to have 2 outstanding security officers, Officer Wilson and Officer Holman. I don't see a time where we would go away from that. I think our security are here, and I think they're here to stay.
26: Sophia Pasek and Mr. Price both see these changes as positive additions to our school. I also see this as a positive thing, and it is a perfect opportunity to keep us safe. In this dangerous world, we cannot be too sure or have any idea of what could happen. But we can take the steps to ensure this doesn't happen at Montour. This is Stephen Korkutis, signing off.
29: Woodland Hills Production presents The Arcane Swordsman.
1: I am Polaris the Wise. My motives are to be a great swordsmaster. I was training since I was 6. Now my age is a mystery. I watch over the swordsmen to see how good they are.
3: I'm Pharaoh the Pirate from the 1700s. I was taken out of my time-space continuum by Polaris.
4: I'm Phoenix, and I'm a knight from the 1500s, and I've been taken by Polaris into his timeline.
5: My name is Tenno. I am a samurai from the 1600s, and I was taken from a battle by Polaris to his time.
6: Hello, my name is Prime. I want to take over the timeline.
1: One day, in the arcane world, Polaris was meditating. He found something big. There was an error in time. Now, we find him at his dojo. I sense an evil presence.
6: Polaris, I'm coming.
1: This is bad. I must gather the chosen ones. Ryujin no Ken who Ken e. The portal is open.
3: Where am I?
4: Where am I?
6: Where am I?
1: Swordsman, I need your aid with this quest.
3: Sure. Just tell me where I am, old man. I have a sword and it's pretty angry that we bailed that successful gambling match. This better be good.
4: I agree, good sir. And I was in a tournament.
3: I never asked for you to agree, good sir.
4: Well, I think I've found our serious one. Jeez.
5: I care not for this babble. Why are we here? I was in a war. My clan needs me.
1: I know, but while you're gone, Feral, Phoenix, Tenno, the crewman cheated. Phoenix, your opponent won by default, and Tenno, your clan is still fighting. Want to keep whining?
3: I'm going to kill you.
1: I invite you to try.
5: Feral drawed his sword and charged at Polaris, but Phoenix interfered.
4: Ha! Not gonna happen, Grumps. Look, the quicker we do this quest of his, the sooner we can go back.
5: Fine, I'll do it.
3: Not interested.
1: There's money involved.
3: Well, if you say it like that, I'm in.
1: To be continued.
10: We're grateful to have worked with the Pittsburgh Concert Society for many, many years, presenting musicians that are honored through their Young Artist Award program. And today is no exception. We will talk with him after his first piece. He is 16 from Franklin Park, and his name is Andrew Lee.

0: Andrew Lee, that was magnificent. What's the name of the piece?
1: It's Mendelssohn's Rondo Capriccioso, Opus 14, number 1.
0: And did you choose it?
1: So me and my teacher, we kind of go through this collaborative process. She suggested it, and I took a listen to it, and I really, really enjoyed, like, the dynamic, because, like, there's, like, the slow section in the beginning, and it gets all sparkling and exciting, and that really, like, hooked me, and I wanted to play that.
0: Yeah, I liked the range of tempo and also the dynamic range, too. What's your teacher's name?
1: Professor Luz Manriquez. She's the head of CMU's Preparatory School of Music, the piano division.
0: And have you been studying with her long?
1: Yes. I think this is my 5th or 6th year with her. I started in CMU's Preparatory School for Little Kids, and then I transitioned to Dr. Dimitri, and I studied under him for 2 years. And then when he left for Greece, I was suggested to go to Miss Luz, and I've been with her ever since.
0: That's terrific. When did you start piano? I'm imagining you started playing before entering into the preparatory school.
1: Right.
0: Once you discovered that aptitude, or adults in your life helped you discover that, you probably connected to CMU. But were you playing at home or?
1: Actually, no. So I was enrolled when I was 7 years old into the preparatory school, and I've been like, I would have lessons there every Saturday, but the majority of time I spent on, like, at home in front of my little piano playing. And it's been almost 10 years now.
0: So you were a novice at the prep school,
1: yeah.
0: Pretty much.
1: Mm-hmm.
0: That's amazing. What other things do you like to do?
1: So outside of school, I'm a swimmer, so that's like a really big portion of my life. We have practices and meets. I just love being around my friends there.
0: I'm amazed you're here today.
1: Yeah, our season hasn't started yet, so, you know, our practice schedule is a bit more lenient, especially since it's Labor Day weekend now. I also like to volunteer. I'm a volunteer at UPMC's McGee Women's Hospital there, and I, like, help out in the surgery units, taking care of patients. I think it's really important to, you know, be a part of your community and give back to, like, the people who raised you. So
0: that's
1: I'm really appreciative of that.
0: That's really great. What do you do there?
1: Well, my job isn't too

0: heavy because, like, they probably wouldn't trust a high schooler like me to do a lot of the more important jobs.
1: Yeah, you're probably not doing surgery.
0: Right, yeah. Like, I'm not going to be the doctor in the operating room or anything. But, like, after their surgery, it's, like, post-surgery unit, I'll talk to them, small talk, you know, keep their spirits up. I'll help restock any of the supplies, assist the nurses or patients in matters if they need that.
1: That's really terrific, and you do make a real difference
0: right,
1: in doing that. Just to have another human being there. It's amazing mm-hmm. how many people might not have family members that can be with them
0: right.
1: or anybody to keep them company. Have you thought this is the beginning of your junior year?
0: Correct.
1: Have you thought about life after high school much?
0: Yeah, really big part of my thought process now because, like, junior year is that pivotal year where you really want to get everything going so then senior year you can start applying for those colleges. As for my future, I want to go down the pre-medical path. I want to end up going to med school and becoming a physician.
1: I was wondering about that. Do you know any physicians well?
0: Well, neither of my parents are, but I do have connections outside of, like, my family that I can that have really inspired me to go down this path.
1: I asked that because I think many people that aspire to become a physician mm-hmm. or any buddy in the medical profession or mm-hmm. in teaching is kind of like this too, often know somebody that they really
0: right.
1: admire
0: yeah.
1: in that field. That's a really noble and tough goal, but I'm sure you'll do all you can mm-hmm. To make it.
0: Thank
1: I know
0: you.
1: Your parents are here
0: yeah.
1: and Angelina, your mm-hmm. sister
0: yeah.
1: is here. Anybody else you would like to acknowledge or mention?
0: Yeah. So first off, I'd like to thank Pittsburgh Concert Society for this wonderful opportunity. You know, it's not just the competition because I played there, but also there's been so many opportunities afterwards that have helped me continue to grow as a musician along with the partnership of Pittsburgh Concert Society. I'd also like to thank my teacher again, Miss Luz. She's really been the backbone of this whole entire process. You know, I wouldn't have been able to achieve so much or continue to grow without her guidance and help, even though sometimes it might have been tough.
1: Do you have any advice for somebody who aspires to become as good as you are or simply who would like to master a musical instrument beyond the level they're at now?
0: Yeah, so it's really just all about taking your time with it, you know? I used to, like, think that maybe practicing the hours is what was required for success. I'd sit at the piano for maybe, like, 3-4 hours a day, just, like, mindlessly going through the motions. But, like, under the guidance of Miss Luz, I've learned that, you know, it's not always about the time that you spend. It's about that quality that you spend at the piano. You know, you can maximize 45 minutes of practicing over, let's say, 3 hours. You know, you can get just as much done, focus in just as much. And really, it's all about listening because, after all, you're the person playing the piano. You have full control of what you're doing. So if you aren't aware of what you're doing in your surroundings, then you can't succeed. So it's really important to open up your ears and just listen to what's happening.
1: So to be present and in the moment.
0: Right, exactly.
1: As opposed to setting a timer and saying, I'm going to move my hands on
0: right.
1: this keyboard
0: exactly.
1: for 37 minutes and then I'm done.
0: Right, yeah.
1: It's good advice. Well, you've got a second piece, and before we get to that, I want to be sure if there's anything else you'd like to say that we talk about it now, because I'd like your closing piece to be what we remember you by. Is there anything else you wanted to mention?
0: Well, I guess I can give a little introduction to this piece, you know, because it's kind of like special to me, I'd say. So this is Tandun's Eight Memories in Watercolor, number 6. It's called Floating Clouds. And, you know, this Tandun, he obviously was a Chinese musician, so he's of the same descent as me. And I really like this piece because it holds a special place in my heart because, like, the music is just really ethereal here. It really makes you feel like you are on that floating cloud all the way up. And it's just really, I'd like to take you along on this journey with me.
1: Once again, here is Andrew Lee.

0: That was absolutely beautiful. And as I was listening, I did feel like I became part of a watercolor. And part of the description you gave. Congratulations again, Andrew Lee, 16, in his junior year at North Allegheny. Thanks, Andrew.
1: Thank you.
0: And thank you to the Pittsburgh Concert Society for being a partner for so many years, Antoinette Tuma. We appreciate you. Heidi Russman is here today. All of the folks from the Pittsburgh Concert Society have simply been a joy to work with.
2: My name is Carlos. I'm 18 years old, and I'm a 12th grader at University Prep. High school isn't as easy as people think, and just going day by day is a struggle for most of us, especially for those who don't have the willpower or who can't do things without the right amount of motivation. We need people we can rely on in times of need, someone we can call or someone that we can ask to just talk to for a little bit. That really will help kids graduate from high school because it's done a lot for me. Because up until this year, I didn't have anybody I could really talk to. So this year, I started doing more things and I started getting involved in things like this mentoring program called Reaching Back. In dealing with the Reaching Back program, my mentor, he helped to sort of lead me on the right track because of the fact that he helped out with things that I need to do, things that I should do, things that will help me better myself. Graduating high school is probably the most important thing in my life right now. If you're someone important to me, like a close friend or a family member or someone who I really care about or someone I've looked up to in life, graduation becomes that more important to me because of the fact that if I don't graduate, I feel like I'm letting myself down as well as I'm letting the people around me down. So every time I think about the people closest to me, I think about how they would love to see me walk across that stage with a diploma, with my name on it, and my cap and gown, and pictures and everything. So it just makes me want to stand up for something, rather than just sit and do nothing as I have been doing for the past few years. I plan on going to CCAC for a year. After that, I plan on transferring either to West Virginia University or the University of Alaska Anchorage. So what I have to say to all the adults in our school lives and for everybody who can have a factor in someone's high school life, please support your kids. Don't down them. Don't close their schools. You have to support them because if you don't, then your kids aren't going to get anywhere and they're going to think that it's okay to fail. Start supporting your high school students. We need it. Pittsburgh students want to graduate and more. Thank you for listening. It helps to know that you share our dreams.
3: Hey everyone, I'm Anika Reddy, and I'm here with my co-host, Ishoni Algavelli. And you're listening to H2O. Ishoni, what are we talking about today?
4: Hey Anika, today we're going to be discussing one of my favorite topics ever, watersheds. And no, this is not just a shed full of water, or I guess it could be if you think about it that way. But Anika, what even is a watershed?
3: I don't know, Ishoni, what is a watershed?
4: Oh my gosh. Let's grab our tubes and float down this river.

0: Hey guys, we hope you enjoyed that song, All the Stars, by SZA and Kendrick Lamar. And welcome to our 9th episode. Isn't that crazy? We're almost at the double digits.
1: I know, I feel like we just started too.
0: Yeah. But today we're actually going to do something that we do every month, which is talk about our monthly insights of the month.
1: Yeah, of February, even though we're, you know, halfway through February by now.
0: So if you don't know what Monthly Insights is, it's something that we post on our Instagram at @PGH_CleanWaterways. Mm-hmm. And basically we pick a specific topic for that month that's usually something either related to the theme of that month or something that's very prevalent mm-hmm. during that month. And we make a couple of slides just kind of putting together some overarching informations about that topic and what are some alternatives or better things that you can do. And then we come on here and we actually dive a little bit deeper because obviously in an Instagram post, it's only mm-hmm. like a couple pictures, maybe it's a reel. There's only so much information you can capture. But on here, we can really get into the nitty gritty, except I feel like we always have so much to say we don't even get done.
1: But the reason we're doing our monthly insight, you know, like the 17th of February is because we had a lot to recap from all of last year's monthly insights. So that took us up a lot of our January episodes and then also a couple of our February episodes. So now that we're finally ready to talk about our, you know, February monthly insight, do you kind of want to introduce what that is, Anika?
0: Yes. So our monthly insight is, you know, we're kind of playing on Valentine's Day a little bit. It's called Love Your Watersheds because, you know, Valentine's Day, like, it's all about getting gifts, you know, loving the people in your life.
1: Why not loving? You said getting gifts first.
0: Oh, oopsie. But why not love your environment too, you know?
1: Of course.
0: And I know Ashani's favorite thing ever is, apart from composting, but we talk about that all the time. Uh-huh. Her, I guess, second favorite thing is watersheds. So I thought I would be such an amazing friend and let's do a whole episode on watersheds.
1: Of course. I'm so grateful. I'm gifted to have you.
0: So, Ashani, I know you're a watershed connoisseur, so can you tell us a little bit about what they are?
1: Of course. So, a watershed generally is kind of what it sounds like. It stores water, but it's not in the sense of, like, an actual shed. Like, it's not, like, a piece of infrastructure that's, like, built like a shed. We have a lot of watersheds near us in Allegheny County. Is it 52, Anika?
0: We have 52 sub-watersheds. Mm-hmm. Sub-watersheds are literally watersheds, but on kind of, like, not like a smaller level, but usually they're watersheds that kind of are part of another watershed.
1: Mm-hmm.
0: Does that make sense?
1: So let's talk about what a watershed is as a whole. So generally what they are is they're the lowest points of elevation in a geographical like area. So for example, in Allegheny County, wherever you would see the lowest parts geographically, like literally the lowest parts into the ground.
0: Like the lowest.
1: Yes, like the lowest.
0: Like the lowest.
1: Literally the lowest.
0: Not the highest, but the lowest.
1: Exactly. So the reason a watershed is located at the lowest points of elevation in any sort of geographical terrain is because gravity and the people that kind of came up with watersheds and, you know, the amazing engineers and all that took into consideration, you know, things that are already here. It's inexpensive because it exists naturally. Gravity basically carries water down into these lowest points of elevation because obviously, you know, if you've been through any sorts of science class and you were paying attention, you know that gravity, insofar as the apple that fell on Newton's head, has taught us that it brings things down. So when basically we have any sort of rain or precipitation, water will flow down into this lowest points of elevation and it collects a lot of things. So it collects like roadside litter, rainfall, snowmelt, and also it does a bunch of other things that Anika's going to really dive into in just a second. But the reason watersheds are really important is because they collect a lot of water through porous environments, like whether it be through grass or like, you know, porous, concrete pavement. And things like that. Yeah, pavement. It just makes sure that we're not having a lot of overflow in areas where we don't have any green infrastructure, which we'll talk about more today, mm-hmm. or in places where there's a lot of already city-built things like infrastructure, as in buildings and things like that, because you wouldn't want those things to be flooded.
0: I'm really surprised that you're over here talking about paying attention in science class, considering you fell asleep.
1: Oh my gosh, it was so embarrassing. I fell asleep during class, and because I got like no sleep last night and my teacher woke me up 10 minutes into the next class, so it was
0: you probably missed a whole unit on watersheds.
1: No, I probably did, except you know what, it was my environmental science class that I missed.
0: You know what, in my environmental science class we were literally learning about watersheds today.
1: That is so awesome. So since you know so much about watersheds, do you want to tell us a little bit more about the information on how these watersheds work, the measuring things, all those kinds of things?
0: I do, but before I dive into that, I kind of want to break down watersheds a little more simpler. I think you did a great job explaining what they are, but if you're a little bit confused, Here's kind of what my brain thought of, and mm-hmm. my brain sometimes thinks like a five-year-old, so maybe this will help. Okay. But think of a water park. You know, when you're at a water park and there's multiple water slides that lead to the same pool, almost as if it's like the pool is the watershed, because all of that water, no matter from what, like from the slides, no matter what slide it is or what point of elevation mm-hmm. or what different slide or whatever path it's coming from, they all, because of gravity, end up in that same spot. They all end up in the pool. So that's kind of what I thought of when I was first learning about watersheds.
1: Yeah.
0: I don't know if that's going to help anybody out.
1: No, that makes a lot of sense to me too.
0: But watersheds, because they're dependent on like the Earth's geography, again, it's not something that we can like, I mean, I guess you could possibly, you probably could build a watershed, but it's mm-hmm. not something you usually build. You don't really just go out into your backyard and think, let me dig a hole and all the water's going in here. That's not really how it works. It's usually something that's naturally made, and because it's dependent on like the Earth's geography, watersheds are all different sizes. Like mm-hmm. I said, in Allegheny County, we have 52 sub watersheds mm-hmm. and I mean, I feel like Allegheny County is a decent size, but there's definitely counties that are a lot bigger.
1: Yeah.
0: And just because of the way their topography is, ooh, that was a big word.
1: Topography, yeah.
0: That just came out of my mouth.
1: Nice. Okay. Maybe from class today.
0: Yeah, because I was awake and you were asleep.
1: Yeah.
0: But just because a county or an area is bigger, that doesn't necessarily mean it's going to have more watersheds. Again, it's mm-hmm. just dependent on how the surface and the world is built.
1: Yeah.
0: So watersheds are actually measured in HUC, which is hydraulic unit codes, which I actually just learned today.
1: Mm-hmm.
0: Which I'm not really sure what kind of measurement that is. I'm not sure if that's like
1: that's pretty cool,
0: a though. Distance measurement or a depth measurement. So
1: I mean, it seems to have something to do with water and units. So I assume it's something by something. Like, you know, like
0: isn't everything square something miles? By something?
1: No, but like sometimes for feet, we just do it like lengthwise. But for square miles, like because it's a unit, you do mile by mile. You know what I'm
0: saying? Can you actually search that up?
1: Well, yeah, I probably could.
0: So in just like the United States, the largest watershed that we have is the Mississippi River watershed, which the river is literally a watershed. And if you know the Mississippi River, which I hope those of you living in the U.S. know about the Mississippi River, but mm-hmm. very, very long river, and it is actually 1.5 million square miles. So it reaches, the watershed specifically reaches from the Rocky Mountains to the Appalachian Mountains, literally connecting two mountain ranges. That's insane. And the unique thing about watersheds is not all watersheds technically lead the water back to an ocean or a lake or a sea. I think a lot of times when we think of watersheds, we say, yeah, it's just almost as if it's a tunnel and it's leading it back to the ocean. But that's not necessarily true. You heard Ashwani kind of mention about porous pavement, and that's actually another way that watersheds work. It's called infiltration if it's in the mm-hmm. soil, and I think there's another word for when it's like porous pavement or something that's like man-made, mm-hmm. but pretty much whatever ground area it is there's enough like distance between, I guess you can call it like the pores or the particles for water to seep through, that water actually goes underground into reservoirs, which are called aquifers. Mm-hmm. And aquifers, when we're talking about soil, are literally just a bunch of layers of ground layers, so soil, rocks, roots, all that stuff that allows water to filter through, but any kind of like chemicals or litter and just kind of more of like the solid stuff would stay at the top of the surface, but everything else is trickling through.
1: And so, Anika, I actually did some research just now, and there's a lot of really great information from this place called IN.gov, and also a lot of the USGS, which is like a whole environmental thing that they talk about, .gov, and they talk a lot about these HUCs that you were talking about. So what the HUCs are is it's ways that the U.S. numbers the watersheds, and it's kind of how they measure it from, like, for example, if it has two digits, it's a very large region. If it has four digits, it's a smaller region. Eight digits is even smaller, and 12 digits is a very, very detailed local watershed. So that's kind of how they measure them. Yeah.
0: So if you probably have a watershed within some distance of where you live, just because water has to go somewhere. Mm-hmm. But if you're wanting to kind of see how a watershed works in your own house, you can actually do a project that I did in class today.
1: Uh-huh.
0: Yeah. I turned into who's someone that's like a famous sculptor or an architect?
1: Oh, I should know this.
0: Come on.
1: That APR history.
0: If class. You were awake in class, you would have known.
1: It starts with a B. Bruh.
0: Bob the Builder. No. I channeled my inner Bob the Builder today and made my own watershed. So if you take a regular piece of paper, 8x11, just piece of paper, and you crumple it up and you uncrumple it.
1: Bernini. There we go. I knew it.
0: Panini. I turned into a panini.
1: No, Bernini. Not Bernini.
0: You can crumple up a piece of paper, not to the point where you literally can't uncrumple it, but if you crumple it up and you form your own mountain ranges and valleys, and then you take an Expo marker, preferably a blue one because, you know, water's not blue, but we think of it as blue, you know?
1: Yeah.
0: And you drew a line across all of the top of your mountain ranges, and then you took a spray bottle and you just sprayed the top of your freshly made watershed. You can actually see where the water will go downwards. And again, like gravity, water is going to travel down and it's going to go to your lowest points. So you can actually see where that water's traveling. And because of the Expo marker, you'll actually be able to see the path and, you know, it'll go to the lowest point, assuming that you made your watershed right.
1: Yeah. And you know what, Anika? Now that I'm thinking about it, I'm pretty sure we did do that at this year's Clean Water Academy. Do you remember that? Oh,
0: gosh. Is that the one where we flooded the room?
1: Yeah. Do you remember?
0: Uh-oh.
1: Yeah. I'm just remembering that now. But if you are interested in learning more about these kinds of things or just watersheds in general, projects that you can do relating to these things, a lot of governmental websites, like the two that I literally named you for the HUC unit code understanding situation up there, are all .gov websites. And they're great places to look because not only are they definitely reliable, they also have a lot to do with just United States specific, and you can probably find a lot for your county specific. Like if we were to look at Alcosan, which is Allegheny County Sanitary Authority, you will find some for like Allegheny County near us. You can look to a lot of locations and different things that are specific to your area.
0: I'd also definitely recommend, Ishwani just noted this, but make sure you try and go to a .gov website if you can, because those are definitely going to be the most accurate and probably the most up-to-date ones as well.
1: Mm-hmm. And so at that point, let's talk a little bit more about things that are related to watersheds or something called a basin. So basins, you've probably heard about basins more than you've heard about watersheds. I know I definitely have, but I've been hearing a lot about the Amazon basin. So if you know anything about the Amazon basin...
0: That's the first time you use the word Amazon and you're not talking about like Amazon Prime.
1: Speaking of, I do have to make a return. So can you remind me of that? It's that purse that was in my car.
0: Oh my gosh.
1: Anyways, the Amazon basin is the world's largest basin and it ends up draining into the Amazon River. If we know, the Amazon River is pretty huge and it carries a lot of biodiversity. So this basin and these rivers are really important and integral to these, like, whoa, did integral just trigger you for calculus? Anyways,
0: oh gosh.
1: This location and these atmospheres, these habitats, this river, this basin, it's all really important for these habitats and these ecosystems that foster a great, like, place for these animals to live and for biodiversity to increase. And so the reason that's really important is because it's in areas and like the majority of Brazil and Peru and Colombia. And if you know, that's 34% of South America, where we have a lot of tropical rainforests. And so the reason that's also really important is because we see 20% of the Earth's freshwater flows through, and freshwater is really critical because it requires a lot less like filtration and stuff like that, but also animals and plants directly use freshwater. So that's why it's really important for the biodiversity, because it flows through the Andes Mountains and even to the Atlantic geographic area over there. Yeah, and the ocean. And so the reason, again, this is also even more important is because it's home to 10% of the known life on Earth. And
0: oh my gosh,
1: that doesn't seem that much, but
0: 10% in one place is like
1: 10% of like it's just in 34% of South America has 10% of like all known life on Earth, which is huge. And so the reason that all of that information is really important is because it provides anywhere from 70% to 90% of the water for Brazil, where we know that a lot of animals and plants and different ecosystems are dependent on this water. So do you want to talk a little bit about why these watersheds are important and where we can look at this information?
0: Yes. So one of the biggest things that I think is so important for watersheds is because they literally provide communities with drinking waters, especially places like that don't have great treatment plants or just kind of underdeveloped places. Natural watersheds are going to bring you, again, fresh water or as fresh of water as the natural environment can give you without, you know, there's going to obviously be some outside influence on it. And as we are a developing world, us humans have built infrastructure and we have made our own mark on the environment. So, of course, there's always going to be some contamination, but It's pretty fresh. It's like as fresh as I think you can get. You know, it's almost like Fiji water.
1: Yeah.
0: But for free.
1: That's a good point. And so a reason that I think watersheds are really important is because it naturally basically filters out pollutants before it reaches the body of water. So kind of how we were talking about earlier with the Amazon basin, before it even gets to the river, you're filtering out all those debris and those extra contaminants. Obviously, it can only do so much. It's not going to be as effective as chemical processes and machine-based processes like we do at Alcosan, but it is really great for those kinds of things. So do you want to talk about like another thing that watersheds are important for?
0: And I think another great thing, and I think, actually, I kind of take back what I said earlier. I think this is the most important thing about watersheds, is that they help prevent flooding. Because especially in urban areas where we have concrete everywhere, if we don't have, like, I'm forgetting what the word is, porous pavement. There we go.
1: Pervious. That's another word that we learned.
0: Same thing. If you don't have some kind of, whether it's soil, whether it's, like, a permeable material on the ground, that water has no way of getting itself back into the environment. So ultimately is going to follow the flow of gravity, which is because of watersheds. And if we didn't have watersheds, we didn't have places for the water to grow, it would literally just be building up and building up, and we would be living in Bikini Bottoms by now.
1: Yeah, and it's honestly really great because when we do have flooding, a lot of places that are more developed, we can easily recover back from flooding. But it's important to think about other areas that aren't able to as quickly recover back from flooding. A lot of times it hurts agriculture, which is the last reason that we at least have thought up of before we came to this episode for why watersheds are super important. So for agriculture and irrigation, because this fresh water, it's not dirty water, and you also don't have to pay essentially any money to go ahead and irrigate or to go ahead and take care of your plants or your crops. And it ensures that your yield is still healthy because you're not including all these pesticides and contaminants that are coming in the water, you know, because it's fresh water that's coming literally from the atmosphere.
0: Yeah. And I actually want to touch on something that you said earlier. And you talked about how watersheds naturally filter the water. So you guys heard us discuss about water treatment on the previous episode, and if you didn't tune in, you would likely know that filtering pollutants out of water is costly and it's an intensive process. So Ashani, for our listeners who don't know exactly what that process entails, do you want to give them a little bit of a breakdown?
1: Yeah, of course. So the wastewater treatment process, Anika, I feel like we've been learning about this since we were literally infants. Like,
0: all we were like born with the knowledge.
1: Yeah, we were just like born in the wastewater treatment process.
0: My first word was
1: sludge.
0: Yours was scum. And then my second word was
1: fog. Fats, oil, and grease.
0: And yours,
1: what you know about fats, oil, and grease, Anika? What you skim off the scum.
0: She's turning into a rapper over here.
1: Oh my gosh. Okay, so let me explain the wastewater treatment process for all of those that are very confused. So the wastewater treatment process, if you want to think about it in the simplest way possible, it's like a funnel. And, you know, you can use gravity to your advantage. Most, you know, big facilities don't use gravity since they have so much water. But a lot of places, if you're on a lower scale, you can use gravity to, you know, facilitate the process. So if you were to think of the wastewater treatment process all together, you would think of a funnel. It starts really, really large, and then it gets more and more and more and more and more and more narrow and specific. So let's start at the top. What is the first part of the process called, Anika?
0: Preliminary.
1: Yeah, and so preliminary, basically what it sounds like, if you have ever heard of preliminary rounds, preliminary matters, things like that, it's something that happens before the main event. So what happens is you get this wastewater. What even is wastewater, Anika? Do you want to talk about that
0: Disgusting.
1: First?
0: Disgusting.
1: Exactly.
0: It's the water that comes from, like, your house. So think about any water that you use in your house. It obviously has to go somewhere. After you shower, you do the laundry, wash your... Speaking of laundry.
1: Anika's coming over to do my laundry today. My mom is gone. I don't know how to do laundry. So Anika's doing it.
0: Laundry, dishwasher, your toilet. Like, all that water has to go somewhere. And same thing with the rainfall. Like, of course, we have watersheds that is going to take it back to the river or through the ground, but that's still a lot of water, and that can be very overwhelming for watersheds. So we obviously have sewers, and we have a sewage system that takes your house water, which is black and gray water, and then the rainwater, and takes it to our treatment plants.
1: And so if you're a little confused about what Anika was saying between black and gray water, it's quite... It's a very easy differentiation. Black water is just whatever has human waste within it. And then gray water is just like the other, you know, household activity disposing
0: water. Non-reusable water, but it doesn't have any...
1: like human byproducts in it, if that's making sense, in the best way possible. So yeah, and then stormwater obviously comes from storms or just precipitation, rainfall, those kinds of things. So basically, this wastewater, obviously, it's not just stored in your house. Obviously, it's not just stored in the middle of the road. It's going down drains. It's going down pipes. Wait, are you sure?
0: Because I keep a bucket in my room of all the wastewater.
1: Do you have a hole in your roof? Like, where is the waste? Oh, you store your wastewater. After washing your hands, you store the water?
0: Yeah.
1: What do you do with it?
0: I was going to come bring it to your house and do your laundry with it.
1: Oh, great, great, great. So if anyone knows a good dry cleaner's number or a good, like, you know, anything, anybody that can help me, just hit us up. At PGH_CleanWater.
0: Please don't.
1: Yeah, DM us asking for, can I please do your laundry? Anyways, back to what we were talking about. Basically, what happens is, obviously, if any normal person is storing their wastewater, I would strongly advise against it because it is very, very, very much a health code violation if you're a company. And it's also just a violation to your people that are living in your... Yes, it is bad for... the government, it is bad for us.
0: They're going to add it to the Constitution.
1: Yep, exactly. So do not be doing that. It's not good for you. And also just being in that environment with all these chemicals just up in the air, it's just not good for you. So obviously, I assume nobody is doing that, but it's just good to say because you never know. Because some people are still thinking flushable wipes are flushable. And Anika, are flushable wipes flushable?
0: Yeah, they're called flushable Anika, wipes.
1: Flushable wipes are not flushable. Wait, are flushable wipes flushable?
0: No.
1: So what does that mean?
0: That flushable wipes are not flushable.
1: Okay, cool. We have to do that like 5 times every episode. Anyways, so obviously this wastewater has to go somewhere down the drains, down your pipes, and it ends up at a wastewater treatment plant. Our local wastewater treatment plant is Alkasim, which is the Allegheny County Sanitary Authority. And so what Alkasim does is they collect all this wastewater and they treat it through their treatment plan. So obviously it starts with preliminary, which is kind of before all other matters. And what they do is they get rid of big, big debris. So I'm talking tires, diapers, plastic bags, shopping carts, even big baby dolls, you know, microphones, headsets, chairs. I'm just naming things.
0: Are you just naming this whole room?
1: Yeah. What is this? Like the board, Sam, the headphones.
0: Guys, Sam is not a person. Oh, Sam is like an online program.
1: TVs, you know, you name it. But anyways, some of those things that I was mentioning earlier, like shopping carts, tires, baby dolls, actually do end up in the water. And you might be wondering, how does that even happen? After flooding, like I was talking about earlier, these things just get washed away by stormwater. And that's kind of how those situations end up in these treatment plants. So preliminary uses big, big, big grates to get rid of those kinds of things. And then comes primary. Do you want to talk about primary?
0: So primary is pretty much preliminary, but we're getting to more of the little... the big stuff, but the little big stuff.
1: Yeah, you know? There you go.
0: Yeah. So, like Ashawn talked about, so much stuff is brought into wastewater treatment plants, and it's so just, thankful for these treatment plants because amazing things that they do, but not a fan of the smell.
1: Yeah.
0: But primary pretty much gets out any other main, like, objects that are in there. Things that, think of primary as a strainer. Preliminary was like a big grate, and then primary is like a smaller strainer. So you're still getting out all of those big chunks and objects, but the smaller stuff in comparison to preliminary.
1: Yeah, so you're thinking like bottles, cans, pencils, markers.
0: Oh, she's just throwing this whole room into the wastewater.
1: You know, those kinds of things. And so after that, you move on to secondary, which is a little bit more specific. So we've gone through the big grate. We've gone through the little strainer kind of situation.
0: Little nitty gritty.
1: Yeah, there you go. It's and like, now we're going through a very, very, very small permeable surface. So whether this be a washcloth or whether it be a membrane or whether it be something
0: which
1: different.
0: Which I do want to preface, treatment plants usually are not using washcloths, but this is to kind of understand what that material is.
1: Mm-hmm. And whether it be any sort of membrane, it's something where the itty bitty water particles can flow through. But the bigger, larger particles like the, you know, earlier things that we were talking about, like rocks and maybe larger debris like sand, cannot flow through.
0: Even some smaller bioorganisms.
1: Mm-hmm. And so the reason that secondary is really important is because maybe these objects or these foreign suspended solids are too big to or too small to have been able to like get caught by preliminary and primary. So that's what this permeable surface is for. But a lot of different wastewater treatment plants aren't actually using membranes. What they're using is something called scum and sludge and aeration tanks. Do you want to talk a little bit about what is scum and sludge?
0: Let me put you in this picture. Imagine you go out into the woods after it flooded. It's all rainy and gross. And you took a bucket, you went into the pond, and you just scooped up that water. Mm-hmm. So obviously that water is going to look all dirty. There's all sorts of nasty stuff in it. But say you left it outside or leave it in your garage so there's no interference.
1: Okay.
0: Leave it in your garage for 24 hours. The next day when you come look at it, you'll actually see things will have floated to the top and things will have floated to the bottom. That's your scum and sludge. Mm-hmm. Do you want to talk? I don't know what I was going to say.
1: Yeah. And so I think Anika's speaking on behalf of personal experience. Like she keeps, you know, her wastewater in her room for some reason. But as I was going to say, the scum is basically what's on the top. And a lot of wastewater treatment plants call it fog. What does fog stand for, Anika?
0: Fats, oils, grease.
1: Yeah, that's it.
0: Stuff.
1: That's it. Fats, oil, and grease. So basically, fog is basically this hardened layer. And if you've ever poured oil and water into a like bottle together, you'll know that oil floats to the top because
0: it's like a lava lamp.
1: Yeah, that's pretty cool on how those kinds of things work. But you will see that the same thing happens for wastewater treatment plants. Scum floats to the top and sludge goes to the bottom. They skim off the sludge and they also skim off the scum, but just on the top and
0: think of like a windshield wiper, like wiping away that top layer and bottom layer.
1: And so what our local wastewater treatment plant does is they use the sludge and they use all these useful nutrients and the fertilizers, and there's lots of like nitrogen and phosphorus that are in the sludge that's really helpful for like plants, and they turn it into something called alka soil because, you know, the wastewater treatment plant is called alkasand. And so the soil is really nutrient rich and it's great for plants to grow in, and it fosters great environments for these plants to grow like a lot better because there's lots of nutrients. So after secondary comes tertiary, and this is where it becomes a little different, and there's some states that don't require it. There's a whole bunch of things going on with that. Do you want to talk about the first half of tertiary?
0: So tertiary overall, there's more than two options, but the two big kind of things that you generally would see either is chlorine treatment or UV treatment. So chlorine is quite literally chlorine. Adding chlorine to the water. Don't just go and dump a bucket of chlorine because, of course, there is a ratio to, like, the water and the chlorine, and you have to be up to US EPA guidelines because even if you kill all the other bacteria and all the other unwanted nutrients in the water with the chlorine, if your chlorine levels are through the roof, you cannot pour that back into the river.
1: Yeah, you might be killing plants and animals too, and it's important to remember that this water isn't just going into people's like bodies, it's actually going back into the river where it's like a lot of different things are affected. Mm-hmm. So it's really important that you're mindful.
0: Yeah. And then the other thing is UV light. So you guys know UV light literally comes from the sun. What causes you to sunburn, it can literally like kill your cells. Is that what sunburn is? It's like killing your cells. Yeah, so think about that. Like, it can kill the bioorganisms in the water. It can kill any unwanted nutrients, any leftover debris. But, of course, it is quite expensive. Mm-hmm.
1: And so since ultraviolet, which is UV radiation, and chlorine are sometimes not the most viable of options because you'll have to consistently buy more and more chlorine, and you'll have to definitely invest into UV, sometimes what we've seen, at least at our local treatment plant, is something called these little super bugs, like these tiny little organisms, which end up actually eating the tiny, tiny, like, you know, bacteria and things like that. So do you want to talk about what, like, these bugs even do?
0: Yeah, so alkasand actually is literally home to these bugs. They, like, grow these bugs, and don't worry, they're not force-feeding these bugs bacteria. These bugs actually naturally eat the bacteria. So they have these long, like, rows of where they keep all the bugs, and then these bugs are then added to the water that has been treated thus far, and that's going to eat away at any organisms that are still in there, any debris, any bacteria, and that's pretty much what is getting released back into our rivers.
1: Yeah, and the bugs are almost invisible, actually. It's pretty cool if you ever want to, like, just search it up or check it out. It's pretty awesome to see. And a lot of different wastewater treatment plants are implementing different kinds of things insofar as, like, tertiary treatment isn't actually required all across the United States. And so you were talking a little bit about the EPA. What does the EPA, like, do in regards to mandates about these kinds of things?
0: So the EPA pretty much anything environmental has to be held up to the standards of the US EPA, which is the United States Environmental Protection Agency. They're literally trying to protect our environment.
1: Yeah.
0: So places like Alcosan or wastewater treatment plants, if they're doing anything that involves the environment or releasing things back into the environment, they have to uphold certain guidelines, whether it be, oh, you have to meet these pH levels, you have to meet these chlorine levels, all of these little categories that they have to be able to check the boxes for them to be able to actually put this water back into the environment. And this isn't just wastewater treatment plants. This is literally anything that has to do with our environment or, you know, affecting or hindering our environment in any way. Because without upholding these guidelines, you can literally just release whatever you want back into the river. And of course, that is not good for the ecosystems and, you know, even the people that are reliant on those bodies of waters.
1: And so that's basically the wastewater treatment process in a nutshell. If you want to learn more about that, Anika and I definitely have a lot of posts up on our Instagram about it. So if you want to check that out at @PGH_CleanWaterways. But you can also definitely tune in to our episodes every Tuesday at 4 p.m. because we talk a lot.
0: We always find a way to talk about wastewater.
1: Yeah, we do. It's kind of our job, you know. And our science fair projects are always on that. And we have really detailed and like comprehensive literature about our science projects and research up on our website, which is pghcleanwaterways.org. So you can also check that out. But yeah.
0: So how is a watershed able to do all of that with no chemicals and no infrastructure? So the first thing to know is that watersheds only carry pollutants, snowmelt, and whatever participation. Whoa. Unlike a Shawnee sleeping in class today, no participation.
1: Yeah, I actually lost participation points.
0: In precipitation. So that looks a little bit different than the water that's heading to our wastewater treatment plant. But a watershed's filtration process occurs from the permeability of the soil.
1: Yeah, and so I feel like that's a pretty good thing that you just brought up, Anika. It's a lot different because, like, the water that we were bringing from home, like the black water that you keep in your room for some reason.
0: No. I only keep the gray water in my room.
1: Okay, that's so
0: black water's in your room.
1: Oh, great. This is what happens when I leave the state for 4 days. But anyways, once I get back to my room, I would see that there's human waste literally sitting in this water, which is a lot different than the gray water that Anika, for some reason, keeps in her room. And so the reason that it's important to note these differences is because watersheds, there's not human waste, hopefully, just flowing down the street, at least in a lot of areas that we live near. A lot of different areas have different demographics, and sometimes places are underdeveloped and watersheds in other areas that have maybe really flat terrain or like different topography than ours have different alternatives to watersheds. And you'd see probably more flooding in those areas, but maybe you would see different infrastructure built around to solve back for that flooding. So the reason watersheds are really important is because they're making sure that this fresh water is great for our ecosystem and the environment directly for use. Like, you don't really have to do much unless you're planning on drinking this water. Then obviously you'll have to treat it. But I'm sure that there's a lot of other areas you can get drinking water, just not watersheds. Mm-hmm. But if you do want to use these watersheds for a bunch of other things, like kind of like our science project, Anika, this is reminding me of our project that we did regarding like water from the up in the atmosphere and stuff like that. You remember?
0: Condensate water?
1: Yeah. Do you want to talk about
0: That's not in the atmosphere. Your dehumidifier.
1: Well, but that's what we were looking at. Well, the moisture comes from the atmosphere, no?
0: Yeah. But before we jump to our science fair project, I actually did want to make one note. Remember how we talked about underground reservoirs and aquifers? So as water trickles through these permeable ground layers, whether it's pavement or soil, it actually acts like a sponge. And instead of absorbing the water, it actually absorbs all of the pollutants like metals and chemicals. And of course, if there's any roadside litter that's been washed away, that kind of sits on the top layer, and it actually allows the water to flow through. And plant roots are able to suck up any nutrients or pretty much anything along with the water. And that also is something that helps clean out the water. So our science fair project, we actually looked at condensate water, and we were specifically looking at from your dehumidifiers, which were in your house, and we were testing the water to see, hey, what are the properties of the water? Because from our understanding, that water was pretty much fresh water. So why are we sending it down into our drain to our treatment plants and having our treatment plants spend more money and more time actually treating this water instead of us repurposing it? Because it's fresh water.
1: And so there's a lot of things that watersheds do and a lot of problems they solve, which is obviously why we're devoting a whole episode to watersheds, because what watershed, you know, you got to love your watersheds.
0: Where watershed, what watershed, how watershed, when watershed.
1: And so let's talk about some of the problems that watersheds solve before our PSA break, where then you'll be hearing about our ripple round for today, which is super fun.
0: Shh, don't jump ahead.
1: Okay, so let's talk about these problems, Anika. We talked about flooding. What's really happening with flooding? Why is it a problem? What's going on? What is flooding? What watershed? What problems?
0: Okay, so pretty much, sorry, I had to mute her. Pretty much, watersheds take all that water and allow it to go somewhere. So imagine it rains and you're in a very, very industrialized area. There's no permeable pavement, there's not a lot of soil, a lot of buildings, a lot of everything other than ground, like actual soil ground. And because of that, anytime it rains, all of that water has nowhere to go. It's literally trapped on our pavement. And so that can actually increase your chances of flooding. But if you have a nearby watershed and gravity is able to take that water down to the watershed, you can prevent that urban area, which would be very, very costly to rebuild and have to fix because of flooding issues. It can actually take that water and swoop it away to the ground where it actually can infiltrate, or it can go back into the ocean.
1: And so that's pretty cool, because you know what else can happen? Sometimes flooding can happen because of a watershed, but not necessarily the watershed is causing it, but it's happening as a result. So if none of that's making sense, allow me to explain. Flooding can occur when water is entering a watershed faster than it can be infiltrated or travel into these like porous, pervious, permeable, all these little areas or these pores or this body of water. So especially in places that have lots of snow or rainfall or like a lot of snow melt, those kinds of situations, the water will be entering faster than it can melt or faster than the watershed can soak up all this different water.
0: And so for watersheds that lead back to like oceans or other bodies of water, this can actually lead to nutrient pollution, which leads to dead zones, which are areas of the ocean with low oxygen. And of course, oceans, seas, lakes, those are all ecosystems. They're home to many different animals. And so when you mess with the oxygen levels, that messes with their ecosystem.
1: Mm-hmm. And so about this flooding, these urban areas are actually experiencing greater chances of flooding because the buildings are blocking the ways to the ground. There's more flat terrain when you're usually in lots of like infrastructure heavy areas because, you know, you're not really trying to build buildings on like hills and stuff like that. But also,
0: my house is on a hill.
1: It is?
0: Yeah.
1: I didn't know that.
0: You know how like Peppa Pig lives on top of a hill? That's okay. Kind of how like my house is built.
1: Water actually carries pollutants into either like into oceans, or it stays trapped in our environment, just like how plastic, you know, gets trapped in our environment. And you know what that reminds me of, Anika?
0: What?
1: Trapped water.
0: Oh gosh. I think now is a good time to transition to our PSA break.
1: Don't worry. I'll talk quickly about
0: trapped
1: water.
0: Trapped water.
1: Well, so basically trapped water is, if anyone remembers, on Anika's birthday 2 years ago, we went on this cleanup for her birthday.
0: Tune in after this PSA break from Animal Cruelty.
2: Jordan
3: and Harper from ECHS.
4: Around 10 million animals die from abuse in the United States.
5: Most cruelty cases are unnoticed and they don't get punished because they aren't reported.
6: Around 250,000 animals a year are victims of animal hoarding, most living in unsanitary conditions.
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8: This is a PSA announcement.
0: And we're back, and we hope you enjoyed that short PSA break about animal cruelty.
1: So if you enjoyed that PSA break, you will for sure enjoy today's Ripple Round, and you will for sure enjoy today's episode, and you'll for sure enjoy this quick little lesson on what is trapped water. So, Anika, how long does it take for plastic to degrade?
0: Too long.
1: Well, very close. 2,000 years is what she meant to say.
0: Long 1,000 years.
1: Exactly.
0: That's what I meant.
1: Exactly. So 2,000 years is a very, very, very, very long time.
0: Wait, is it a long time?
1: It's a very long time.
0: But like how long?
1: It's very, very long.
0: Like long or short?
1: Very long, because I'm not even on this planet for 2,000 years. Sorry, everybody. I'm not immortal. But neither is like all these sorts of bad situations that go on in our environment, like pollution. So let's talk about trapped water and why I hate trapped water. So trapped water is basically plastic pollution that traps water. So Anika's laughing, but I don't know why, because this is such a serious topic. I hate trapped water with a passion. So what happens is, let me talk about the significance.
9: I think she meant she ate trapped water.
1: No, I hate trapped water. But speaking of eat and ate, let's talk about today's ripple round after the short lesson. Everybody pay attention and listen up.
9: I'm listening, trapped unlike water. You in class today.
1: Okay, so let's talk about trapped water. So basically, if anybody knows or if you've been hearing from previous episodes, I gave Anika a great gift on her, what was it, 15th birthday. And I 14th? Took her, 14th, there you go. 14th birthday, and I took her to a roadside cleanup.
9: She made me wear an ugly neon vest, hold a trash bag, put gloves on, walk on the side of McCandless Road, and pick up dirt.
1: Yeah. But she helped our environment, so she felt a lot better. And we actually, that's kind of where we found our interest for doing a lot more cleanups.
9: For picking up trash.
1: Yeah. And so that's basically what we do. We clean waterways. That was a roadside cleanup, but we do a lot more with stream cleanups, like now that we're clean waterways. But anyways, so during that cleanup, Anika picked up this bottle that had water on it, and she poured it on my face. It had mold in there. It was moldy water.
10: But it was my birthday.
1: But this is payback for what? For giving her such a good birthday gift, she poured moldy water on my face.
9: What gift did you give me?
1: I took you to the cleanup, Anika.
9: Yeah, and I washed your face for you.
1: Thank you. Thank you. So anyways, Anika actually did the environment a big favor doing that. Not my face and not my skin, but she actually did do a good thing, but we didn't know it yet. So basically, if you know what trapped water is, you'll understand why what she did was pretty helpful. But essentially, as we talked about earlier, plastic degrades every 2,000 years. So
9: 2,000?
1: Yeah, 2,000. That's a very, very long time.
9: Is it?
1: It's a very, very long time, Anika. It's a serious topic, Anika.
9: I know. We also have a post up about trapped water.
1: Yeah,
9: I know,
1: so peep the Ishani's post. Not getting peep to the post the on PGH underscore clean waterway.
9: Pretty much, trapped water is, think about if you bought your favorite soda. Ishani, that's Coca-Cola. I know that. You don't even get the diet or zero sugar version. You just get the regular. Imagine she were to drink that, but then she were to leave a little bit at the end because she thinks she's skinny and she can't drink it all. She put on the lid and she tossed it right out that car window.
11: Why would I do that?
1: I'm an environmental activist. I care about the environment and I'm an advocate. I would never do
9: well,
1: that.
9: Well, Ishani, if you did do that, what would happen?
1: Well, basically, the water concentrate, or how much ever water is actually in the Coca-Cola, which is probably not a lot, it would end up being trapped in that water bottle, right? Or at least it would be trapped for 2,000 years, which is way too long of a time, since if you learned in school the water cycle, we're not making
9: you learned
1: new
9: in
1: water.
9: School I thought you slept in class today.
1: Well, yeah, so I just know because I researched before this episode, but basically
9: you did.
1: Yes. So the amount of water that is in our environment stays in our environment. We're not making new water, but we are losing our amount of water, which is pretty bad because we can't make new water, you know.
9: Yeah, you can just take two hydrogens and an oxygen and boom.
1: Okay, Anika,
9: add a couple minerals and it turns into Fiji water.
1: Okay, let's see you do that. Okay, next episode, tune in for a live show. Anika's going to, we'll be live streaming while doing the episode, and she'll make water for everybody. Okay? Yeah, I actually think we should do it. And so basically, here's what's going to happen. Essentially, this water is staying trapped within this, you know, plastic bottle for 2,000 years. And the more and more people that actually end up throwing away, not just juices or sodas or pops or things like that, if you're throwing away actual water bottles with the lid still on, then you're essentially keeping all this water retained within the plastic. So we're losing the amount of water that's on our planet, which is actually really, really scary to think about, because making anything requires so much water. AI uses so much water.
9: Oh my gosh. That's going to be its own episode.
1: These computer chips, these microphones, my earrings, my phone case, my nails, everything that you make in a like manufacturing system, a facility, a factory requires so much water to make. And also just consuming, making food, agriculture, habitats, all these different ecosystems, and just the way our life is now, it requires so much water, but we're losing it so quickly. So it is really critical that when we do encounter trapped water, you do what Anika did. Just don't pour more.

0: there. Okay.
1: Well, you should. And if you want to pour out the water into the environment, that's great. If you just want to leave it a little bit open so that way the water can drain out, just do whatever you can. Maybe even water your plants, pour it into like a river or something. Do whatever you can so that way you're not trapping water. And we're making sure that we can sustain the amount of water that we have since, you know, we use a lot of it.
2: Remember when I asked ChatGPT if pouring my water into the river was considered hydration or pollution?
1: It said it was pollution, right?
2: No, but it's water, so it's hydration.
1: Okay, sure.
2: Gotta stay hydrated.
1: Yeah. And so the reason that is really important is because it taught us a lot about sustainability. And here in today's ripple round, which, do you want to quickly explain what a ripple round is?
2: A ripple round is my favorite thing ever. But I'm not going to lie, I'm not a huge fan of today's ripple.
1: Yeah, you are. Let me explain what the ripple round is.
2: Oh, gosh.
1: So basically, because Anika doesn't seem very enthusiastic about the ripple round she is going to be talking about in just a second. Basically, a ripple round is a little piece of advice that Anika and I give to the listeners of the episode of that day. So that way you can take into a little bit of consideration some environmental sustainability, or you can take into, you know, consideration a little bit of...
2: Pretty much our goal with the ripple round is to create a ripple. We give you one small action, mm-hmm. one change that you can make in your life, or something to think about, and you try and do that all week, and you can tag us because we want to see what changes you make. Mm-hmm. And we hope that the small actions and small changes that you make can ripple out, whether it's to your friends or families, or lead you to even making more changes.
1: Yeah, which end up because ripples change into waves and things like that. And so today's ripple round is something called the Eat Me First box. And if you were a listener last year, as in 2025, you would know that Anika loves the Eat Me First box. She came up with it. It's her idea. She just loves talking about it. She loves doing it.
2: Pretty much one day I'm sitting at home and Ashwani texts me and she says, Anika, I just saw the most amazing thing on Instagram. And you have to know this girl's Instagram feed is horrible. So I'm thinking, dear gosh, what is she sending me now? It's going to be like dancing hippos. No, she's actually sending me a video about sustainability. And I thought, you know what? This is actually really cool. So I watch it. And pretty much it was this concept called the Eat Me First box. So any ingredients, any foods, pretty much anything consumable that you have in your fridge or your pantry that you know is going to expire soon or that needs to be used soon, you put it in a little box. Again, whether that's in your fridge or your pantry, put all that food in there. And so you know, hey, these are the things that I need to use right away so I don't waste them. Because when you waste food, there's a lot that goes into making food, including so much water. And so this will remind you to always use the stuff that's going to either go to waste first or spoil soon, so you never have to waste food. And I thought, you know what, Ashwani, this is amazing. And you know what I want for my birthday? I want a pink bedazzled Eat Me First box. Yes, Ritley.
1: Well, I don't know that I have time to make you that, insofar as I'm so busy unscrewing all these lids from the people that are either, you know, trapping water or unclogging toilets from people that are flushing wipes that say they're flushable. Because Anika, flushable wipes are not flushable. Stop flushing wipes. Well, that's basically what Anika and I had to talk to everybody else about today. And before we leave everybody, you know, to continue their journey on environmental sustainability
2: and your ripple rounds. Oh, speaking of, if you do make yourself an Eat Me First box, please tag us at @PGH_CleanWaterways and use #EatMeFirstBox.
1: Mm-hmm. And a little bit before we go, we just wanted to talk about a couple of future episodes and what the rest of 2026 is going to look like. So Anika and I have some amazing and super fun monthly insights that we have planned. They're going to be even more exciting compared to last year. And if you enjoyed those ones, we just know that you're going to eat these ones up like you eat up your Eat Me First boxes, you know?
2: Oh,
1: and
2: for so, sure.
1: Before we talk about our monthly insights later onto these episodes, we do have a couple of really fun things that we're considering doing. We're going to have a bunch of really exciting guests that are coming
2: onto our shows.
1: Yeah, so shout out to Communitopia, who we're so excited to have on this talk show, because we're going to be meeting some really exciting people. They're going to talk about their organization, the amazing environmental outreach that they do, and we're going to have definitely some more organizations and also just some people that are hosting their own clubs regarding like some refugees and also some amazing missions about like Phipps Conservatory. So we're gonna have like a bunch of guests that give you lots of information on here.
2: And if you're listening to this thinking, hey, I have a really amazing message that I would like to get out there and I want people to hear, DM us, because we love working with other organizations, especially other people our age, because we know we have a very unique interest when it comes to the environment. Whether your interest is just in the environment or helping the community in some way, we are always so excited to hear what other people have been working on, what projects

0: they have, what they're planning on doing. We love to get involved in any kind of community things, whether it's environmental or not. So if you feel like, hey, I have something to contribute to this podcast, please reach out to us, because we love meeting people who have like unique passions like us.
1: Yeah, exactly. And if you have a pretty similar passion to us and you do care a lot about the environment, you want to advocate for it, and you want to engage in cleanups, we actually do a lot of stuff related to this. I know we've done a lot of Instagram promos today, but it is really important that you check out not just our Instagram, but a lot of Instagrams. And if you don't have Instagram, that's okay. We do have a website also, pghcleanwaterways.org, which has a lot of great information on there, Anika. So do you want to talk a little bit about like what we have up on our Instagram?
0: Yeah, of course. So our Instagram has one places that you can contact us, of course, whether it's, well, I don't know, I was going to say us personally, but I'm not sure that our personal contact is up there.
1: We have our personal Instagrams in our bio.
0: Yes, so. But you can always DM us, and we have a lot of informational posts, whether it be something themed to that day specifically. Maybe it's National Recycling Day. Mm-hmm. Speaking of, today is actually National World Kindness Day, and I'm going to be putting up a post here soon.
1: Very exciting.
0: Maybe not just be kind to your friends and family, but also be kind to the environment.
1: Yeah, make sure not to put moldy water on people's faces.
0: But if you're helping the environment, it's okay.
1: Yeah, okay.
0: But we always put posts up for international or national days to, of course, spread the awareness about that. We come up with our own funny ideas. If you saw the post we recently made about showers,
1: it's funny. You
0: please do take a shower if you know what I'm talking about. But also, we put our monthly insights up, which again is just topics or something themed towards the month. Like in July, we always talk about fireworks. In December, we talked about snowmelt and like runoff from that. So we really try and get as much information out there as we can of just topics that you may not even know that are affecting our environment. But we always come on here and dig a little deeper because we have so much to say.
1: Mm-hmm. And so on top of that, I was talking a little bit earlier about how if you don't have Instagram, we do have a website. And so our website has a bunch of information on there. So It does actually have our direct contacts. It has our phone numbers and our home email addresses where you can feel free to just contact us in whatever preferred method. If you have any questions regarding any sort of outreach or advocacy for the environment or just community things in general, or if you just want to talk to somebody about some messages you want to get spread, or if you want to see how you can get involved with us, we have a how to get involved page that talks a lot about what you can do in your community. So that has two tabs, where one is what you can do to get involved with us. So within that, you can get involved with our team and try to apply for a bunch of different things. Anika and I have been building a lot of things from the ground up, and what we do is as much outreach as possible, try to meet and collaborate with other organizations. But if you would like to be a part of some teams that we gather for a bunch of volunteering things, I know one time we had like a huge team of like 30 some people just to do one cleanup. Yeah. That was pretty awesome. But whether it's you're trying to get involved with our team or you're trying to get involved in a cleanup, we have two great options: getting involved in our cleanups and starting your own. Do you want to talk about that, Anika?
0: Yep. For starting your own cleanup, we literally provide you with everything that you need. So whether it's an email template that you need to send out to the head of your HOA or your borough or your county, because yes, if you see trash on the side of the road, you can most definitely go pick it up, but getting together a whole group of people, you definitely need permission from whoever it is that's in charge of that area. Mm-hmm. So we can always help you draft an email. We can provide you with the resources, so industrial trash bags, gloves, vests. We can help you with some do's and don'ts of things that you should pick up, shouldn't pick up, where exactly you can take these trash bags, because sometimes, yes, you can just put it on the road and the garbage truck will clean it up depending on what trash it is that you're picking up. But I know previously we've done cleanups where we've actually literally cut away an invasive species.
1: Yeah.
0: So that's not something that we can just toss on the side of the road, because inevitably that's just going to go back. They're going to throw it in the landfill and that's going to just start growing again. So yeah, that does no good. So we can actually help you find where it is that you need to take these places. If it's somewhere near us, we are always more than happy to help you out. And we would actually love to help you in your cleanup if it's something that we can attend. Mm-hmm. So whether it's helping you take your trash bag somewhere, bringing you supplies, we have everything laid out for you. And of course, we'll always promote it and help you get volunteers for everything, because we want your cleanup to be so successful.
1: Mm-hmm. And then the other option that I was talking about earlier is getting involved in one of our cleanups. So Anika and I have definitely participated in our fair share of cleanups. We've done a lot with Allegheny Cleanways. We've done a lot with a bunch of different outreach programs. Like there's a PGH Cleanways kind of situation that does a bunch of cleanups with a lot of organizations that mm-hmm. like they compile together. And there's a lot of different organizations near us, but we've also done our own cleanups, which is really fun for us. So if you've ever wanted to, like, you know, get involved with one of our cleanups because, you know, you think we're funny, charismatic, fun people to be around, and you care about the environment, we would know that you would definitely enjoy being at one of our cleanups. There's not frequently many, you know, moldy water pouring situations, but there is a lot of
0: fun. We should do a water balloon fight with moldy water.
1: Let's not do that. That's definitely a liability and nobody would come. But we do have food and snacks if that's any sort of an incentive, but you're also helping the environment, and it's free 100% of the time, because all you're doing is you're, you know, like, helping the environment. We want as many people to do that as possible. We give you the waivers, the vests, the, you know, gloves, the industrial waste bags, the bug spray, the bug bracelets, literally sunscreen. Anything you could think about. Yeah, sunscreen, literally everything under the sun. So it's pretty awesome. It's pretty fun. And a lot of times it occurs after work, after school, on times that are available for most people. It's a great experience. You'll be able to meet a lot of people, make connections, and you'll be able to help the environment. So that's a little bit about us. That's a little bit about our outreach, our advocacy, what the next few months are going to look like, what future episodes are going to look like, what future monthly insights are going to look like. And so that's basically all we have today. Remember to do your EME First box. And let's talk a little bit about why it's so important that we even do these, you know, episodes, because ripples go into waves.
0: Oh my gosh. Anyways, we're so excited to keep this series flowing. Each episode will dive into new environmental topics, science stories, and ways that you can help keep our planet blue and true. To get a sneak peek at future topics, our Instagram drops a monthly insights post in the first week, or we try to, of every month. Speaking of, we have to come up with something fun for March.
1: Oh yeah, that'll be exciting.
0: So take a look to gain some background information on what may be some future topics here on H2O. And remember that this is just the start of our journey, and it can be yours too, because change starts with you.
1: And so I just thought, Anika, maybe we could do St. Patrick's Day, actually. But
0: oh, that's fun.
1: Wouldn't it be? So remember to conserve to preserve and listen in next week. Oh my gosh. Week.
0: Wait, I'm sorry. Instead of a pot of gold, a pot of mold. E-water.
1: That's funny.
0: Oh, sorry. Because once you take that first step, you're already making waves.
1: Okay, Anika, I think it's time to let our listeners drift away to the sound of ocean eyes.
0: Couldn't think of a better way to close than with Billie Eilish. Keep learning, keep growing, and remember, even small ripples can change the tide.
1: See you next time on H2O.

0: October 23rd to the 31st marks this year's Red Ribbon Week, a week observed annually in the United States in October that stands as an alcohol, tobacco, and other drug and violence prevention awareness campaign. Students Against Destructive Decisions, or SAD for short, sponsored this event this week at the Montour High School. Many students struggle with peer pressure and the urge to succumb to destructive coping mechanisms. Others simply say, "Those things happen to other people, or that will never be me." However, the problem is closer than you think. We at Spartan Express realized these challenges and reached out to a person who has struggled with this to gain advice for students. Could you please detail your struggle with substance abuse and give advice to students who are or could suffer from substance abuse?
1: A lot of people misunderstand why people use substances and, you know, inevitably many become dependent or addicted to it. The truth of the whole situation is when somebody uses substances, what's really behind it, and what I think is very important for high school students, young people to understand, in the person's life, in their mental capacity, something is missing. There's a void. The two main issues are being insecure and needing validation to fill some type of void. You know, you may have somebody that has, you know, insecurities or was bullied as a child. You know, they bury that feeling. But that situation that they dealt with young in life created a void somewhere in themselves that eventually they try to fill. And as you get older, you know, college years, your 20s, you know, if you haven't picked up the substance yet, then, you know, a lot of people will fill that void with bad behaviors, you know, lying, cheating, stealing, all because they're trying to fill that void, and that void changes over time. And when a lot of people, when they pick up that substance, whether it be opiates or alcohol, now that drug fills that void. So when they use that drug and get that feeling for the first time, it's like, wow, this is how I always wanted to feel. If I put an opiate in my body, that void immediately gets filled, and it's easy. It's instant. Then people stop trying to fill that void with good things. You know, it's not always a bad thing. You can fill it with success, a job, you know, college. But then when you put drugs or alcohol in your body and you instantly fill that void, do it again and again and again, and before you know it, you are dependent on it. And that is when the real trouble begins. In the last 6 years, I have lost so many close people to me to this. Even just on Facebook every day, you know, I see somebody's gone. I mean, it's so tragic. The number one thing you have to do is ask for help. You have to identify that you have a problem. They need to identify why they don't feel well in the first place. What void are you trying to fill? You need to ask for help, whether it's a counselor, a parent, a fellow student. There's so many groups on Facebook, on social media that you can join, support groups to help. The issue is when someone starts using the substance, it's hard. You don't think that you're going to get hooked. You think you're stronger than it. You think you can fight it. This is one thing that you cannot problem solve. You can't fix on your own. If you try to, the chances are you will die.
0: Every year, millions of people struggle with substance abuse. Our interviewee has a voice. So do you. Use yours today.
2: Elmira, Hope.

0: the Saturday Light Brigade. And it's good to hear you. That was Almira Hope. What a great song. Tell me about
1: Thank you.
0: Well,
1: actually, my dad was coming home from work one day, and he said he saw a guy with a lawnmower, a blue-collar worker, and he told me about it, and he was like, write a song about it, and I did. So
0: sometimes some of the greatest songs are a result of challenges, I think, like
1: right.
0: that, if you're,
1: yeah,
0: if you're given instructions to write a song or some constraints. Tell me how you started playing guitar and writing.
1: When I was about 9, I wanted a guitar for my birthday, but I had no idea I would actually learn to play it. I just kind of thought they looked cool. And so my parents got me one, and then we... got myself some lessons. So I started to learn it, and then next thing you know, I was writing some stuff.
0: So at 9 or 10, you were writing?
1: Oh, no, I wasn't writing when I was
0: okay.
1: 9 or 10. No, I was just kind of messing around. I didn't really get serious about it until I was like 14.
0: I should mention, too, that Almira is from Moshannon Valley. Is it Moshannon?
1: Yeah, Moshannon Valley.
0: Moshannon Valley
1: right.
0: High School, which is in Clearfield County.
1: Mm-hmm.
0: And here you are all the way in Pittsburgh. There must be places to play close to home, too.
1: Yeah, Clearfield has this corner concert series, and they feature local musicians there. And I've messed around with some art festivals and there's actually a bluegrass festival in Renovo called Smoke Country Jam that I enjoyed playing there.
0: So. Oh, that's great. Do you flat pick?
1: Oh,
0: when
1: no.
0: You're there?
1: It's not limited to only bluegrass, so they accepted Americana and roots music.
0: That's great.
1: Yeah.
0: Is there anybody you'd like to acknowledge or give a shout out to while you're on the radio? They may hear you online later, too.
1: I mean, my parents.
0: Oh, teachers,
1: really
0: friends,
1: nice.
0: Parents.
1: I'd like to give a shout out to David Marley, who helped record my CD. I tried my best. So.
0: Excellent. How can one get your CD?
1: I've got a Facebook shop on my page, and you can also get it digitally on Spotify and Apple Music.
0: Great. We've linked to your Facebook page from slbradio.org, or look for Almira Hope. I'm pretty sure you'll get the right person if you Google Almira Hope. There's more I want to ask about you, but why don't we listen to another song first. What would you like to play next?
1: This next one's called Sandra's Cigarette.
0: Here again at Almira Hope.

0: Sandra's cigarette.
1: Elmira Hope, you're good. Your voice is amazing, and
0: thank
1: I'm sure
0: you.
1: You've heard it before. You sound like you've lived a lot more years than you have,
0: right.
1: As you sing. I love that gritty sound, and you're a tremendous songwriter too.
0: Thank you so much.
1: Tell me about how you came to sing the way that you do. You sort of developed that on your own, or how did your style come about? Because it is most unique.
0: I don't know. It's pretty crazy. I don't really think that I try to sing like anyone, but I've been influenced a lot by Mumford & Sons and how they kind of speed up their songs at the end and they slow it down. I like the tempo change they do a lot, and which after Mumford & Sons, I kind of listened to a lot of bluegrass later on and a lot of Bruce Springsteen.
1: Yeah, you don't sound to me like anybody else. You sound exactly like yourself, which is always a good thing. I'm curious, are you in 11th grade?
0: Yeah, now? 11th grade.
1: And have you thought about life after high school yet?
0: No, but I'm definitely going to stick with music. So
1: good. And how do people react to your songs when you play out?
0: I think that there are a few that I play that are very universal. So a lot of people, you know, they nod their heads like, yeah, I can relate to that.
1: Yeah, I think both of the songs you've played, people can relate to. And
0: right.
1: People of all ages, I think, can relate to them, too. What about your peers? Do you play with anybody in your school?
0: No. It's kind of hard to find someone who likes the same music as you and will play the same stuff.
1: Yeah, so. I would think. So do you play with a band ever or typically by yourself?
0: I did this artist showcase with a few people that you might have heard of, Alyssa Hankey and Corey Kurtz and David Marley, who helped me record the CD. So we played together for a couple shows.
1: Were you nervous the first few times you tried to sing out on stage? Your songs are so intimate and personal. You seem to have no trouble delivering them and kind of belting them out. But I often wonder, I'm not a songwriter, what that would feel like the first couple times.
0: Right. I mean, I think I was eased into it because it started out with a third grade talent show and then it kind of just kept going. And then I think my first real show, like, was my sister's wedding almost. And that helped because it was people you knew, so.
1: And what did you do at the third grade talent show? I'm not going to let that slip by.
0: Okay. It was just Hey There, Delilah, but I didn't sing it. It was just the guitar part.
1: In third grade. Wow.
0: Yep.
1: This is Elmira Hope. She's got one more song to do. She's 16 from Meshannon Valley High School. If you Google Elmira Hope or if you go to her Facebook page, you'll find ways to get at her music. A new CD that's out, and to support what she's doing. You really just sound tremendous. And
0: thank you.
1: I'm so grateful that you're here today. I know it's a long drive. Your sister's here and her husband, right? They brought you in today.
0: Mm-hmm.
1: Is there anything else you'd like to say that I didn't get a chance to ask you?
0: No, I don't think so.
1: Well, thanks. Thanks for being here. What would you like to finish up with?
0: This is called Don't Blame Me, and there's a line in it that's the title track of my EP that you can get on the internet. So.
1: Great. Thank you again. This is Elmira Hope.

0: Elmira Hope. Thank you. Well, today we're going to learn about a program, and I mean we, because I don't know anything about it. It's called Dice Engineering Girls. I do know that we have three sophomore students at Pittsburgh Alderdice with us this morning, and I'm going to just ask each of you to introduce yourself, and if you have any shout-outs or hellos, this is the time to do it.
1: Hi, my name's Grace. I don't really have a shout-out. I guess I want to shout-out my mom for taking me here, because that was a fun ride.
2: My name is Ava. I'd like to also shout-out my mom. She's at work, so she couldn't listen today, but...
3: And I'm Izzy, and I want to shout out the rest of the Dice Engineering girls that couldn't make it today. So, yeah.
0: Well, who can tell me a little bit about Dice Engineering girls? Is Dice an acronym for something? I noticed it's all in capital letters, D-I-C-E.
3: It's actually just shortened for Alderdice, just because, I don't know, it sounded better for us to just put Dice Engineering instead of, like, Alderdice Engineering girls. But an acronym that we actually use is DEG, D-E-G, for Dice Engineering Girls, just to shorten it up a little bit.
0: And what do you all do?
2: Well, our main focus for the program is to go around to different middle schools and try and educate middle schoolers about our engineering program and trying to get them interested, specifically women and minorities, to bridge the large gap between the genders.
0: That's a great thing to do. Whose idea was this to do it?
3: So it mostly came from the teachers, but from then it's kind of grew collectively with the students that decided to get involved. So yeah.
0: And you three must have some interest in engineering and science, I would imagine. Can you tell me about if you have a particular passion for one branch or one discipline?
1: I'm actually interested in civil engineering, which is with architectural things and everything like that. But I'm also interested in, like, movie making, because in Marvel they have, and, like, they definitely will need an engineering team for all the costumes and everything like that. And I really want to get into, like, filmmaking and everything like that.
0: That's great. People don't think about the engineering aspects of that. And civil engineering, so the structural side, it sounds like interests you because some people end up looking at environmental engineering as a civil engineer too. How about for you?
2: I personally would like to get into software engineering. Like Grace said, with movies, how they do CGI or animation, I personally am very interested in how they bring that to life.
0: And?
3: I actually haven't, you know, singled in on a type of engineering that I'm really super interested in yet, but I really like how, through this program, I'm able to kind of get different feels for different fields of engineering, and really, it has opened my eyes to how many jobs engineering could lead to, so...
0: And you're right about the gender gap. It's really remarkable. I have an engineering degree, and when I went to school quite some time ago, about 30 years ago, our chemical engineering class had about 100 people in it. Only 15 or so were girls. And it hasn't changed that much. It's gotten a little better. But there's still a significant shortage or imbalance gender-wise. And that's also true with folks who are not white in engineering classes as well. So one of the tactics that you're using is to try to work with younger students to foster interest. Tell me how you go about and do that.
1: Well, we first go to the schools and we just talk about different types of engineering, and then we sort of try to relate to them just to, like, get their attention, and then we'll, like, try to do games, you know, see if they're actually listening, and most of the time the things that we talk about and the way that we relate to them gets them really interested in engineering.
0: Can you tell me about a game that you might do?
3: Okay, so just recently we went to our first school, and that was the Environmental Charter School on Tuesday. And at the end, we did this little game where it was, we'd ask a question about something that was in the presentation, and if, like, whoever rose their hand first would get the answer correct, we'd give out. We have T-shirts and keychains that we made with a 3D printer, so it was pretty fun. We got a lot of good responses from that.
0: Yeah, and what are those? And, you know, forgive me, as you were introducing yourself, I had my head down. Is it Ava?
3: Mm-hmm.
0: Okay, I thought so. What do you have? Ava's got these green. It looks like they may be 3D printed. I'm not sure. What do you have there? Oh, can I look at one? It's like the size of a dice cube.
3: Yeah.
0: It's got an E and a G. An ED and a G on it. Is that somebody's initials?
2: So it does.
0: Oh, that's Dice Engineering Girls. Yeah. That's what that is. And tell me about this.
2: So, like Izzy said, if we do a game or we ask questions, we try to get them interested and give them little prizes just to show even what things they could make in the engineering program.
0: Oh, cool. You can put a string through that. There's a hole that kind of goes laterally through the edge. So you can wear, you can put a little lanyard in it. This would be a cool for a keychain or a really bizarre necklace. I like it. This is made in green. So this was 3D printed out of what?
2: It's plastic, just regular ones that you put into any machine.
0: How cool is this? So how did the kids react when you met with them? You just had your first ever meeting with the school. So
2: yeah.
0: First, what was the presentation? Could you go through some of the things? How old were the kids?
3: They were from 6th to 8th grade.
0: Okay.
3: So, but when we started off the presentation, kind of giving a clear definition of engineering, so everyone was kind of on the same page about it because we felt like a lot of people can use it in everyday sentences but not really have a clear grasp of the understanding of engineering. So we started off with that, and then we kind of led into different types of engineering, the application of engineering in things like movies and the kids' everyday lives. And from there, we went to being able to talk about the gap, the large gender gap. And it flowed really nice. I thought
1: yeah.
3: It was a really good.
1: Yeah, it was really good
3: for our first presentation.
0: What surprised you about talking to these kids?
1: They actually listened. We kind of expected them to sort of look away because a lot of people find either engineering not as interesting as other subjects. So we were kind of expecting them to either just look away and not listen, talk to their friends. But a lot of them said that they actually enjoyed it.
0: Do you think you'll go back and see these kids again, or do you have other schools that you're going to try to visit?
3: Well, we actually are trying to visit other schools, although recently we've been talking about having partnerships with certain schools and going back maybe something like once a month to keep the kids interested in doing little activities with them like that, which I'm really excited about.
0: That's a great idea. You might be able to develop a relationship and see somebody actually follow in your footsteps and then be continuing this kind of mentoring program that you're doing. You mentioned you asked questions and then gave prizes. What kinds? Can you give me a sort of a sense of a question that you might have asked?
3: One of the questions would be, what does the acronym STEAM stand for?
0: Which
3: excellent. Was simple. But then it would go to something like, what are the five main types of engineering? And that one was a little bit harder
0: for
3: them.
0: Let me see if I can get that. Okay. Civil, mechanical, chemical, electrical.
3: Mm-hmm.
0: Civil, mechanical, chemical, electrical. I'm like looking through buildings at Carnegie Mellon as I do this. Which one? I don't think it's computer. I'm missing a classic discipline here. Civil, mechanical, electrical.
3: And aerospace.
0: Chemical. Aerospace, thank you.
2: Oh, I thought it was industrial.
3: No, aerospace.
0: I was thinking aerospace, but I didn't think aerospace was common enough. but it is for sure. That's a good question to ask. And STEAM is science, technology, engineering, arts, and math.
3: Yeah. Yes.
0: And those are good questions to ask of them. Why are you passionate about doing this?
2: Well, I think we all personally have different passions with doing this. I personally have always been like a science or math type of person, and coming into the engineering program, I loved it so much that, like, I never knew about it before. I learned just because I was applying to different schools, but when I was there, I was like, oh, this is so amazing. I really want to become this or teach children about this, because I tell my sisters all the time how good it is.
0: So there is an engineering program at Alderdice?
3: Yes.
2: It's the magnet program.
0: So what do you all do?
2: Well, we kind of go up for grades, but like ninth grade, kind of get the basics, metric system, how to do drafting. And like 10th grade is more building, and it goes into aerospace, and it just builds and builds to really give you a general idea. It's pre-engineering.
0: Now, are you still taking chemistry, physics, and those subjects too, but engineering is a separate class?
3: Yes, it's an elective.
0: That's really cool. There was nothing, a lot of schools don't have that kind of program. Is there anything, are you doing experiments or actually building things in these classes?
3: Yeah, we have started to build things. Just recently in the 10th grade class, we built birdhouses, and that was really fun. I really like how we were kind of given like a creative output, and it was really fun. It was surprisingly harder than I thought it was going to be, but I think it, like, we really got to go through the problem-solving process.
0: Now, that's Ava. Yes, that's Ava. Am I getting everybody? No, wait.
4: This
0: you're
4: is
0: Ava.
4: Izzy.
0: That's Izzy. I'm trying to make sure people listening know who you are. Izzy, Ava, and Grace. I'm going to get that all right. To build the birdhouse, were you just given constraints, or you certainly weren't given a kit saying, use these parts to assemble it. What was the assignment like?
1: We definitely had requirements, but we did have more freedom than we thought we would have. The only requirement that we had to have was that we had to build a frame, and given by the instructions, we were kind of confused at first, but in the end, we all understood.
0: That happens in the real world, too. So you had to build a frame of a certain size?
3: Yes.
0: What materials did you use?
3: Mostly wood. We did a little bit of, some kids worked with some cardboard or plastic, but a lot of kids kept to just the basics with soft wood and nails, yeah.
0: Wow. And did you worked in teams to do it, or were those independent? How many people on a team?
3: There were
1: four or five.
3: Yeah.
0: So when you do a team project like that, does that make it easier or harder, or maybe just different? But
3: it's definitely different.
1: Yeah, there are some positives of working alone, but there are more positives working together.
0: It's probably a good idea to work together to understand what it's like to work with people who might have different ideas or different work styles. Do you choose partners, or are you randomly assigned?
1: We chose partners.
2: Oh, my team, like my class had just random ones.
3: I guess same, yes.
2: Oh. Your class got the pick?
1: Yeah, we got the pick. Yeah.
2: Oh, okay.
0: Random can be fun because you don't know what you're going to get. So that was building a birdhouse. Did you do some, and that would be civil engineering principles, I think, maybe some mechanical. Did you do some other projects?
3: In ninth grade, we actually did this project where kind of, we were trying to move cows, well,
1: across.
3: Not like really cows, but yes, across a ravine. And a lot of kids did not only do bridges, there were some. I remember one did hot air balloons, there were zip lines.
1: Yeah, a lot of zip lines.
2: Yeah, kids got real creative. My team had a hot air balloon that did not work, but creativity counts.
1: You guys did the hot air balloon?
2: Yeah, it was out of tissue paper. That was hard to make.
0: So were you given little toy cows?
1: We were just given random objects that had different weights.
0: To represent the cows.
1: Yes.
0: That's a neat challenge. So, in other words, you were given just the problem. Here's a ravine. We got to get cows from this side to this side. How are you going to do it?
1: Yeah.
0: And it's kind of interesting. I mean, the bridge probably comes to mind first, but the hot air balloon's kind of a neat idea, too.
3: Yeah. The teacher, the way that he actually presented us with the problem is he made a video of himself talking about the issue. It was the thing that I really like about the engineering program at Alderdice is the teachers are really invested.
2: Yeah.
3: And whenever a teacher is that invested and that excited about teaching us, it really interests the students, unlike some of the other classes. So that's what, I mean, that's what I really love.
4: It's very creative.
3: Yeah.
4: Especially that video. I still think about it. It's so funny.
0: What was the video? It showed real cows? Or?
3: No. It was just our teacher, and he decided to go on, like, Google and, like, search photos. And then midway through, he's like, there's a raging river, and he runs to the sink and starts spraying his phone with water. And then, what will you do?
4: The end, yeah. He made it very intense for as easy as it was.
0: Well, that's the most fun way to learn. It's almost like a game, and I like it when you get to be creative and come up with, you know, different answers, and where there's no one right answer, too. Let's acknowledge your teachers that make this program possible. What are their names?
3: So in 9th grade, we have Mr. Battaglia,
4: who's right over there.
3: And then for 10th grade, we have Mr. Kutcha. And
1: 11th grade, we have Brinkman.
3: Yes.
1: And in 12th grade, we have Mr. We just call him Mr. P. I really don't know his name.
4: Petro?
1: Pindro. Okay.
4: I never met him.
3: But his classroom is amazing.
1: Yeah, his classroom, Mr. Pindro's classroom is the best.
3: And then, I mean, so I guess far. We can include another teacher.
1: Oh, yeah, Mr. Baumgart.
0: He's here right now. It's a good thing we included him. And who's your principal at Alderdice?
1: Dr. McCoy.
4: Yes.
0: What? I never knew this program existed. Now, if schools want to bring you in to, it sounds like you're talking with middle school girls.
1: Yes.
0: Can any school in the city get?
1: Any school, pretty much. If they want to, yeah.
3: Yeah, great. We're very open to either being invited, or we're also reaching out to middle schools. So we really want to reach anyone who's interested.
0: Well, I have some ideas for you there. And if you're interested, you can write to us here at SLB, and we'll get the information to the girls and their teachers. We just have a couple seconds left. I'm still fascinated. By this dice cube. It did, and I'm concerned that some of you might have wanted to say something that I didn't get a chance to ask you about. So did anybody mean to mention something they didn't?
3: Oh, thank you for having us and reaching out to us through Twitter.
0: Oh, we're thrilled. And, you know, I hope that if you have other interests, if any of you write or make music or have anything you want to share, you're always welcome to do that. I think Ava has a late-breaking addition.
2: So we didn't mention the grant that comes with this. We were actually given a $50,000 grant from Education Uncontained.
3: Yes.
0: Wow. That's fantastic.
2: So, yeah, it goes to doing this program, to going to the schools and getting new supplies like the 3D printer or a CNC router, a laser engraver, like... It's a really good opportunity to have all this money to do it.
0: And I imagine an adult who really cares about you wrote that grant application and went to the time to get it.
3: Yes.
0: So that's wonderful to know that you've got that kind of support. That's fantastic.
3: Oh, yes. And then there is a lady who's from Education Uncontained. We call her Miss H, and she comes in every Tuesday and Thursday and helps us deal with money and, you know, just really helps us along our journey.
0: So you get to see how the grant is managed and spent, which is another thing to learn as an engineer. Depending on the kind of engineer you're going to be, you might have to follow budgets pretty carefully.
3: Yeah.
0: I'm really impressed with each of you, and I hope you'll come down to talk with us again. Maybe we can do a feature on engineering and try to create a podcast about it or something. We'd love to do that.
3: That would be amazing.
0: So Izzy and Grace and Ava, thank you.
5: 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I am in ninth grade at Montour High School, and you're listening to Youth Express. 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
0: Well, I can tell you one thing everybody here has in common is they all have really supportive families. There are a lot of family members in the theater outside of our studios right now. And let's meet all of our students first, and then we'll talk about their projects. And let's start with Isabel.
7: All right. Hi, I'm Isabel Horgan, and I'm from St. Joseph High School. And can I give a shout out?
0: Absolutely.
7: Okay, I'd like to give a shout out to my family because they're always so supportive of my artistic ambitions as a whole. And the two teachers that introduced me to this project and my whole entire class, Ms. Guglielmi, the art teacher, and Mrs. Greco, the biology teacher, which they combined this project for our class as a like a cross-curricular activity, which I thought was really awesome for our school.
0: And where is St. Joseph's?
7: It's located in Natrona Heights in the Harrison community.
0: Okay, and you're from Katanning, right?
7: Yeah.
0: Well, that's fantastic, and we'll talk more about your project in a moment. And I'm going to mention, we were talking off the air, that Isabel's uncle is Brian Yost, who co-hosted SLB with me in 1978 and 1979, and she blew me away when you happened to say that. That's amazing. So Beth Ann's an adult now, his sister, if my memory is correct. It's been a long time. I'm glad you mentioned that. And next to Isabel, we have...
8: Hi, my name's Tally Brooks. I'm from Trafford Middle School, and I did the Fairchild Challenge for my spectrum.
0: And what kinds of things do you like to do?
8: I like to draw and express myself through art.
0: So you both have a lot of artistic interests. Anybody you'd like to give a shout out to or thank?
8: I'd like to thank my family for helping me and all my friends in spectrum.
0: And is spectrum a special program?
8: It's a gifted program at our school. It's an elective during our study hall.
0: That's great. So it gives you a chance to try different things and sort of stretch out a little bit. Wonderful. And we'll come back to you to talk about your project in a moment. Now we have three girls. Everyone's a girl here today except me. The Fairchild Challenge is open to guys as well as girls. They're all from Penn Trafford High School, and we'll have you introduce yourselves one at a time.
9: I'm Zoe from Penn Trafford High School. I'm still a freshman. I did the Fairchild Challenge in the Spectrum program, the Gifted program at Penn Trafford High School.
0: Let me ask you, if I may, how's the transition been to high school?
9: It's been interesting. I like high school, I have to say, more than middle school, because there's more freedom and more classes to take, so I can explore my interests a little bit more.
0: At Penn Trafford, do you mix with other students, or is the are there two middle schools? Or?
9: There are two middle schools, Penn and Trafford, so it was cool seeing people from the other middle school that I might have not seen for a while, or they didn't go to my elementary school, so I didn't see them.
0: Yeah, that's

0: To really thank our teacher, Mrs. Wilkid. She's been really, really helpful throughout this entire experience, and we're really lucky to have her as our teacher and as our coordinator.
1: Excellent. And then finally, in your trio, we have...
2: Hi, my name is Sabrina Catalano. I'm a senior at Penn Trafford High School.
1: I'm going to have to ask Sabrina if there's a Rita in her family.
2: No, there's not.
1: Okay, because I know a Catalano, or Catalano, whose name is Rita. I should have asked you that off the air, but I'll ask you that. Now I know not related.
2: No.
1: Anybody you'd like to acknowledge or say hello to?
2: Yes, I'd like to thank my family. They are very supportive, and I'd like to thank Ms. Vukic. She's a wonderful teacher, and she really cares about us, and she does put the time with us to complete this project.
1: Great. And since we're talking with you right now, why don't we talk about the project the three of you did. Can you explain the challenge and how you approached it?
2: Well, the challenge was that we had to research companion plants, which are plants that help each other grow and prosper. And so we had to research this, and we had to kind of incorporate our research into a piece of artwork.
1: What are some examples of companion plants? Anybody can jump in here. I'm not as familiar with that term.
0: So for our project, for our one set, we had marigolds and pumpkins. They help each other grow. The marigolds actually repel insects from eating the pumpkins, like the squash bugs that destroy the crops. And then for our other project, we had the tomato plant and the basil plant. The basil has basically the same effect for the tomatoes. They help repel bugs, and allegedly they help make the tomatoes even taste sweeter.
1: I never knew that. How interesting. So natural ways to keep plants insect-free and to help them thrive. So once you discovered the symbiotic relationships, did you then have to illustrate them? And tell me how you went about that.
2: I drew the pumpkins and marigolds, and basically I just looked up pictures of both marigolds, and specifically French marigolds and pumpkins, and I just kind of went from there. I just observed, and then I drew.
1: And I think we have a link. Oh, I can't show it easily, but we have a link to the website that we'll put that out on our Facebook page. I was going to let you all take a look at it. I think some of your artwork is there. Let me just make sure of that. Yes, well, I think, or these are beneficial bugs. Do these, any of these pictures that you see up here look familiar at all? That may be from the last challenge. It may be that the new challenges haven't been posted, but I see these are from different students, but they're really good. Oh, here's Isabel's.
2: Yeah. That's
1: companion plants right here. Isabel's is here, and here's Zoe and Sabrina and Kate. Isn't this fun? We're looking at pictures on the radio. I'll post these so you can see them on Facebook. I just wanted to make sure they're correct. And here's Savannah. So they're all up there to look at. So what kind of art did you each do, your own picture, or how did you approach that part?
3: I illustrated the tomato and basil plant one, which was the second place one. It was pretty nice to illustrate. I really haven't drawn plants that much, so it was something new.
1: Well, that's great. What materials did you use?
3: I used Copic markers, which are alcohol markers. I used to use Micron pens that are ink pens that I used to line it so that way I could fill in the lines later and have it just look with a distinct colorful like look. So the pens are actually colored, so it would kind of go better instead of just a black outline.
1: Very cool. And a Micron pen, that has to be a really thin pen, I guess, for it. And did you two get involved in the art as well?
2: Yes. My drawing is not shown on the website, but I just did it the old-fashioned way, colored pencils. Generally, when I create art, I use oil paints, but I decided to use colored pencils for this drawing.
1: Excellent. And did you get involved too?
0: I actually didn't draw anything for this challenge, but I was a part of the research and I helped

0: to write the descriptions for each of the artworks.
1: Great to be able to do things like that together, collaborate. So you learn about the two plants, and I guess, did you do two sets of plants?
0: Yes.
1: So the pumpkin and the marigold and the basil and the tomato, and then to illustrate them so everybody can understand, there are different ways to get the point across. So that's terrific. Let's find out how Isabel approached her project.
2: Okay, so I thought this project was a perfect challenge for me because through my school, I'm doing like a portfolio of my artwork, and my theme is beauty and decay. So I take a lot of inspiration from growing up on a farm for pretty much my whole entire life. And so basically all of my artwork encompasses some sort of nature aspect. So I loved this challenge, and I decided to take roses and lavender and their companion relationship, that lavender deters aphids away from the roses and makes them very beautiful because they're able to grow without any problems from aphids.
1: I had no idea about these companion relationships. I remember animals that had this kind of relationships, but not plants. So what materials did you use for your drawings?
2: I did completely watercolor.
1: Very nice. That had to be terrific. And let's learn about Tally's drawing, and then I have some questions for all of you. Tell me what you did.
3: So my project was not a relationship between two plants, but a bug and a plant. And my bug was the syrphid fly, which basically pollinates flowers. And I thought it was really cool because it looks like a bee, but it's actually a fly.
1: I was going to say, we always think about bees as being the pollinators, not flies. What's it called again?
3: A syrphid fly.
1: And what flower, are there particular flowers it goes after?
3: Mm-hmm. One of them is what I drew. It's the aster flower.
1: Very nice. And what were your methods of drawing?
3: I pretty much sketched it out first, and then I used the Micron pens to line it, and I colored it in with colored pencils.
1: Nice. Now, one question. I don't know if I'm wrong about this, but you all, well, maybe not in your case, but are you all very strongly interested in drawing and visual arts? I'm getting nodding heads. Tell me a little bit about that. Have you thought about doing that as a career?
4: Yes, I've been interested in art all my life.
1: This is Sabrina, by the way.
4: Yeah, I've been interested in art all my life, and I just love painting and drawing. And I'm not completely certain, but I hope to at least minor in art when I go to college.
1: I'm always fascinated by people that are good at that because I feel like I have no skills at all in terms of drawing. Did you know that, like, as a little girl, did you really like to draw too?
4: Yes, I did. When I was little, I would definitely like to draw on, much to my parents' dismay, draw on the kitchen walls and stuff like that. So yeah, I knew at a very young age that I loved art.
1: Now, I'm sure it's a good laugh, but at the time, maybe not. Now, in Kate's case, and I maybe you do like to draw, but I remember you saying you wrote the descriptions. Do you have an artistic bent too?
0: Well, the most art that I'm able to produce is my doodles during class. Really, that's about it. I'm not so great at art, but I do like to write, and that's why I found an interest in the research and the writing section of this project as opposed to the actual artwork.
1: That you would be me. I would be playing the part of you in something like this. Have you thought about school after high school yet?
0: Yes, I plan on double majoring in English and political science with hopes of attending law school to become either a criminal defense attorney or a civil rights lawyer.
1: Fantastic. We need both very much, particularly the former, although whatever you want to do is just great. And then Zoe is the other member of the group and artist for you as well.
5: Yeah, I've been drawing as long as I can remember. I never really knew what I wanted to do for my career, but I do like drawing as a hobby a lot. I've taken as many art classes as I could take in high school, and I'm planning on taking more for the next year. I think I might want to pursue a career in art, but I'm not really sure yet.
1: Yeah, you're at ninth grade, right? So
5: yeah.
1: You've got plenty of time. And actually, you have plenty of time your whole life to figure that out, too. Tally, what about you?
3: I really like drawing as a hobby. Just the past year or so, I've really started like fine-tuning how I draw and everything.
1: And Isabel, you mentioned portfolio. I assume you're already thinking about art school. Or
2: yeah, I'm planning on attending art school in conjunction with a bigger university, probably. And I'm also very interested in photography. That's my other main medium, watercolor and photography. So I plan on pursuing one of those passions, if not both, throughout my life. But the art world is like very stop and go, and it takes you wherever it takes you. So I'm interested to see where it takes me.
1: Terrific. Now, I'm curious for all of you, just sort of talking about the environment today. Do you have any concerns at all about where we are, where we're heading, that you might want to bring up? Is the one thing, the Fairchild Challenge, is all about the environment. I know I think a lot about energy, where it comes from, and particularly renewables. Has anything struck any of you over the past years or so? Or, and I don't, you know, there's no, this is one of those, there's no right answers. I'm just always curious, and I think people listening are too, to know what might be on your mind.
4: Well, for our new next challenge, we are researching fracking in Pennsylvania, and we're also researching the ivory trade in like Asia and all that. And we're still researching, so we're trying to see like the downfalls of each. But it's something really interesting that we are looking into.
1: Those are good things, and diamond trades would be a good thing too. There is a documentary on our Neighborhood Voices website that looks at fracking in north central Pennsylvania from a community standpoint rather than an environmental standpoint, and talks about how the community changed once fracking began because of the people who started to move into the community. It changed the fabric of the community, and also jobs changed considerably, and there's lots of things to study on that. Anybody else with thoughts about current environmental issues or things that might keep you up at night?
2: Well, I know for me personally, I've spent a lot of my life in nature sort of settings, especially living on a farm. So I'm worried but also hopeful that as a social, the world will see the environment as something that we need to look at, and we need to help future generations to be able to have the same resources that we have today and we cherish without always thinking about how necessary it is for us to protect these.
1: Yeah, growing up on a farm, it gives you a whole perspective about all of that. Any other thoughts at all? And
0: I feel like that we take a lot of what we have for granted right now. I feel like there's not a lot of education about certain issues that are occurring within our environment, even within our hometown communities right now. So with the Fairchild Challenge, we've been really lucky. We've been able to learn a lot more about not only our community and its issues, but issues on a global scale and how we can work to fix them, or how we can work to change the world for future generations, as opposed to sitting here with our hands tied doing nothing.
1: That's really well stated, because a lot of people see big problems and they think, okay, can't do it. It's too hard. Something too big. But it just takes some small steps. Tally, Zoe, anything you'd like to add?
5: Going off on what Kate was talking about, the Fairchild Challenge really focused on like the community and working together to solve big problems like that. So I think people should maybe stop using the excuse that it's too big of a problem for them, because if you work together, then you can get a lot of good things done.
1: Excellent. And Tally, anything at all? Well,
3: I think they covered it all.
1: Yeah, it's hard at the end. Well, thanks to each of you. Did any of you have anything else you wanted to say at all that you may have forgotten? Congratulations. I really admire each of you for, first of all, for being here. Thank you. You're all really articulate, well-spoken, and what you did in the Fairchild Challenge is great work. So thank you very much for sharing it with us this morning.
6: My name is Izzy.
7: And I'm Leah.
8: We are ninth graders at the Ellis School.
7: Water matters, and it matters that we all understand how our actions impact this precious resource.
6: Let's talk about oil and gas drilling's impact on wildlife.
7: In western Pennsylvania, the animals in our forests are an important part of our everyday lives.
6: What we may not realize is that there are many negative effects causing our forests and our wildlife to deteriorate.
7: The main one being gas drilling, which is affecting animals near you.
6: In order to prepare an area for gas drilling, the company has to clear a big area in the forest, cutting down lots of trees. When they cut down the trees, many animals lose their habitats.
7: But the most hazardous cost of deforestation is erosion.
6: When there is erosion, excess dirt from where plants once were blows around. This pollutes the air as well as the streams and creeks, which are inhabited by many important features of western Pennsylvania's ecosystem.
7: Unwanted pollutants then get into the water and can hurt the animals.
6: You can help in many different ways.
7: You can boycott big gas drilling companies and be aware of what the big companies can do.
6: They have the power to kill western Pennsylvania's wildlife, but you have the power to fight.
7: You can also do little things like planting trees and preventing erosion.
6: Water matters, and so do our actions.
7: For infographics and more information on negative impacts on wildlife and other topics,
6: visit the Ellis School 9th Grade Voice and Vision website at theellisschool.org.
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11: Where we are and where we are going.
12: Ah, a campfire. The warm glow of the coals. The soft smell of wood smoke gently settling into your clothing. A freshly roasted marshmallow resting on its stick. Perfectly golden brown. There's nothing better, right? Well, from a health perspective, there may not be much worse, explains Jamin Bogey, outreach director of a nonprofit citizens organization known as GASP, or Group Against Smog and Pollution.
13: I think people think about wood smoke as natural, or at least neutral in some way, but it's actually extremely toxic. Toxicity of wood smoke is compared to cigarette smoke. There's a whole list of chemicals of things like formaldehyde, benzene, and the particulate matter, all of which can harm you in any number of ways.
14: Burning wood produces harmful chemicals such as benzene, formaldehyde, and toluene, all known carcinogens. Wood smoke is also a major contributor to fine particle pollution, commonly known as PM2.5. This type of particulate matter is extremely invasive and is linked to several serious health problems. Despite this, burning wood is still prevalent for good reason. According to Phil Johnson, who holds master's degrees in public health and environmental science, as well as a PhD in risk analysis and management,
15: wood burning is culturally and socially, and in some regions economically, a very important activity with a lot of historical and contemporary context. It's for many of us a part of our DNA.
14: Dr. Johnson is also interim director of the environment program at the Heinz Endowments.
16: Wood burning fires aren't likely to be purged from our cultural psyche anytime soon. The question, as put by Dr. Johnson, is,
15: how do we make sure that folks can burn their wood, but burn it in a way that doesn't harm their neighbors and their community?
16: And to that end, there are many steps that wood burners can take to mitigate their effect on their neighbors and the environment.
12: Dr. Johnson says emissions
15: can be mitigated with what's called a fireplace insert. It's a device that you can put into the fireplace that will do a much better job of burning the wood cleanly with better combustion performance.
12: Dr. Neil Donahue, director of the Steinbrenner Institute for Environmental Education and Research, says,
17: if people burn hardwood, if people burn woods with a high heat content that's nice and dry, you'll get less smoke.
12: Speaking about fine particle pollution resulting from wood fires, Dr. Donahue estimates that,
17: by having people make fires well, I think you could reduce that by at least a factor of two.
14: Following these guidelines can help soften the effect of wood smoke pollution. But as Mr. Bogey points out,
13: even if you're burning only clean, dry wood, there's still a lot of pollutants that are created.
18: If you are experiencing issues with problematic burning within Allegheny County, Mr. Bogey suggests calling the County Health Department at 412-687-ACHD or registering a complaint online at achd.net. Additional information can be found on your State Department of Environmental Protection website or at gaspgh.org.
12: So remember, next time you're craving that perfect fire-roasted marshmallow, consider making it in the oven instead. I'm Joshua Grail.
16: I'm Diamond Rodriguez.
14: I'm Kevin McDowell.
18: And I'm Demetrius Allen Green.
9: The Green Compass was produced at the studios of the Saturday Light Brigade
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20: My name is Aisha Hughes. I'm 16 years old and a junior at City Charter High School. I like being an urban eco-steward because it gives me the chance to give back to my community. Since we live in an urban environment, it's not always easy to find green space. As an urban eco-steward, we have the chance to help sustain these few spots, which is very important to me.
21: Well, like last year we did jute netting, and it's not something that we're doing this year, and that's like when we level off the hill that are eroding. But then we noticed like this year with some of the Norway maples, when we girdled them, some of them actually grew out, so we have to like re-girdle them. But other than that, most of the stuff that we did seems to have helped.
22: My name is Ariana. I'm 16 years old and I live in South Hills. I'm a student in the City High. When I was a kid, we lived by here, by Shinley Park, and we'd come down to the park a lot and I'd hang out with friends and whatever. But since we moved like 3 years ago, I haven't been able to come down here a lot. So just like last week, we had a half day at school. And me and my two friends, Tatum and Brian, we came down to the O and we had lunch and whatever, and after that we got coffee. And so I was like, well, it's nice out, because it was like 60 that day. So we came down here and we just sat by the water and it was really nice and we just talked about life. And it was like one of the most relaxing days I've had in like forever.
23: My name is Emmy.
24: And I'm Roxy.
23: We are ninth graders at the Ellis School.
24: Water matters, and it matters that we all understand how our actions impact this precious resource.
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25: 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I'm an 11th grade at Montour High School, and you're listening to Youth Express. 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
26: My name is Anya.
27: And I'm Bryn. We are ninth graders at the Ellis School. Water matters, and it matters that we all understand how our actions impact this precious resource. Let's talk about fracking.
26: Fracking, also known as horizontal drilling or hydraulic fracturing, is a unique way to draw out natural gases from porous rocks under the ground by injecting water, sand, and chemicals into deep underground wells.
27: Fracking chemicals are regarded as trade secrets and are not regulated by the EPA, which can pose dangers to our water supply.
26: Fracking fluid can include VOCs like benzene, xylene, formaldehyde, and benzyl chloride. Many other unreported chemicals are used during the drilling process.
27: These dangerous chemicals can contaminate water supplies, and since we don't know exactly what's in the fracking fluid, we can't predict how it will affect people or other life forms sharing our environment.
26: When these chemicals get into groundwater reservoirs, a major source of drinking water, they can poison the entire reservoir, cutting off major sources of drinking water for many people. Residents have even reported that these chemicals have made their water flammable.
27: Fracking is a big problem for Western Pennsylvanians because we live right on top of one of the biggest natural gas fields in the world, the Marcellus Shale Formation. Our proximity to this drilling puts our water in greater risk, but it also puts us in a good position to advocate for greater regulation in the fracking industry.
26: You can help protect our water supply by contacting your representative and calling for more regulations in order to protect our water and preserve it for future generations.
27: Water matters, and so do our actions.
26: For infographics and more information on fracking and other topics, visit the Ellis School 9th Grade Voice and Vision website at theellisschool.org.
28: My name is Hassan. I'm 15 years old. I go to City Charter High School downtown. And one thing I remember that I liked about the Eco Stewards were when we went to the park on the north side, I believe, to pick garlic mustard. And I like last week when we were girdling the trees up here at Shenley Park.
0: My name is Tyler. I attend City Charter High School, and I'm part of Urban Eco Stewards. Based off these two trips that we had so far, I really enjoy Urban Eco Stewards. It's very educational, tells you more about your surroundings and your environment. And I just enjoy nature. I like coming outside. Best part about it is missing school. Yeah, I like being with my friends. I'd say us doing this program would help us, like, would help our environment, I'll help Panther Hollow out. Like, when we came out here before, picking up mustard seed and all that's helping the environment, helping the watershed. I mean, it's a lot of stuff, like, it benefits us eventually.
1: My name is Tara. I'm 16 years old, and I live in Stanton Heights, Pittsburgh, Pennsylvania. I go to City Charter High School. The park is an important place to me because it's a good place to get out in the fresh air and exercise. Also, because the park is my escape. I love being in nature, and it allows me time to think about things.
2: The Saturday Light Brigade, it's a busy morning today. We are in the midst of our weekly Youth Expression Showcase segment. 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It's made possible with the generous support of the Hillman Foundation. Right now, we're going to talk about the latest Fairchild Challenge, and we have four of the honorees from the latest challenge with us today. And I think the best thing to do right off the bat is just to give you a chance to meet everybody who's here. They represent two different schools. And Ethan, why don't we start with you since you're on your own today. Ethan is from Shaler Middle School. I'll let you introduce yourself and tell me a bit about what you like doing, what grade you're in, and you know what some of your interests are.
3: So, well, I'm just going to start out with what most of the stuff I end up doing in free time is. But generally, if it's not taken up by band, there's nothing happening. So it's either I sit in the back of of an auditorium waiting to be cued to hit one thing on any instrument.
2: Are you a percussionist?
3: Yeah, I'm a percussionist.
2: Thought so. So do you play cymbal, timpani, bass?
3: It really all depends on the song. But for for the two songs for marching band for Virginia Beach, I have to play the mark tree, which is sort of like chimes, except instead of having the basic wind chime where you pull and they swing and hit each other, mm-hmm. you have essentially a triangle stick and you have to slide it up and down depending on if it goes from high or low.
2: Yeah, I remember. I played percussion in band too, so I remember those pretty well. So what grade are you in?
3: I'm an eighth.
2: And you're at Shaler, are you combined with the high school for the
3: no.
2: band?
3: So well, for marching band, yes, but just for regular concert band, we're not combined.
2: Okay, because I was curious about marching band. That's a great opportunity. It probably lets you have a bigger band too. So in addition to music, are there other things you like to do?
3: I mean, I like some basic things, like playing video games. And according to most of my friends, I'm weird because I would rather read sometimes than play video games. But I'm all out of new books to read, so I have to, like, I've been searching libraries to see, what do I want to read?
2: It can be tough. It's good to get recommendations. There's a lot of, well, you've got a great library close to you in the Millvale Public
3: yeah.
2: Library. I'm sure you go there.
3: Generally, I go to the North Hills Library, but I went to the Millvale Library in sixth grade for a field trip. So
2: yeah, and the North Hills Library is great, too. There's so many. And if you go to Carnegie Libraries and look at the Teen Labs programs, you would have to probably go a little bit away from home to do that, but there are audio-video centers where you can compose or make videos, films, and stuff at some of the Carnegie Library branches. We'll talk about your project in a minute, but let's bring our three students from Carson Middle School in with us, who probably also spend a little time at the North Hills Library, I'll bet, maybe. I'll let you introduce yourself.
4: Hi, I'm Natalie. I'm in eighth grade at Carson Middle School.
2: And what do you like to do, just generally speaking, before we talk about your project?
4: I'm really big into like musical theater and acting and filmmaking and really anything that encompasses the arts. That's my forte.
2: And how did you get into filmmaking?
4: Well, I guess, you know, as a child, you kind of grow up with that personality. Like when you love acting and being in front of the camera, being on stage, it's really just reflected in your personality. It's just something that I've always loved to do. And recently, as much as I loved being on stage or being in front of the camera, I've really enjoyed recently taking that into my own hands and being behind the camera and taking control. And I've gotten really into directing and creating films. So this project was a really great experience for me.
2: Excellent. And let's meet. And I gather you acted probably from a young age, did you?
4: Oh, yeah.
2: Were you
4: in
2: plays and things? I had a feeling. Let's meet who's sitting next to you. Hello.
5: I'm Ellen. I'm in eighth grade from Carson Middle School.
2: And Ellen, what are some of your interests?
5: I enjoy writing and reading. I read a lot, and I play the piano and the violin.
2: Wow. What do you like to write?
5: Generally just not, fiction, I guess.
2: Well, that's great. There's aren't, you know, you're certainly not the only person, you know, writing fiction in middle school, but there aren't that many people writing fiction. So
5: right.
2: That's great. Have you finished complete, like, novellas or stories?
5: I finish things.
2: Yeah. I mean, it's hard to finish, yeah. I think. Well, that's fantastic. Let's meet your other team member that's here. That's Dawson. Hello.
6: Hi, I'm Dawson White. In my free time, I don't do a whole lot, but I love Boy Scouts. I'm in it, and I'm trying to get to Eagle.
2: I was just going to ask, yeah, you're probably got another year or two, or when do you achieve Eagle typically?
6: It's usually around the time you're 17.
2: Okay.
6: Right now, I'm still far away from
2: yeah,
6: it.
2: Yeah, you got a ways to go then. I never made it that far. I did not transition from Cub Scouts to Boy Scouts, but my brothers did, and they one of them made it to Eagle. Excellent. Well, let's go back to Ethan and talk about your project first. I think the challenge, actually, Dawson, what was the challenge? It was like a performance. Do you recall the way the challenge was given to you guys from was it performance or create?
6: I believe it was that you had to choose an environmental scientist and then create a skit based on them.
2: Okay, and how did you respond to that, Ethan?
3: Well, I was mainly in charge of music production using the iPads we got, so that's where most of the music came from. Though I will not say that I made all of it. There were a few other people.
2: So this was Shaler Middle School, and you're the lone representative. It's tough because it's a holiday weekend.
3: Yeah.
2: So what was your program like, or what did you do exactly?
3: Well, the environmental scientist, environmental activist we based it off of was Julia Butterfly Hill. And I can't really say all that much about the video itself because most of the time I was in the art room working on the music, but from the few portions that I was in or had to be in the background for, sorry, I lost my train of thought.
2: Oh, no, that's
3: all
2: right. You were in the background, you were saying,
3: yeah.
2: For the performances. Who is this person, though? I don't know her. Juliet Butterfly Hill?
3: Yes. She was an environmental activist in the 90s, and she spent, I believe, just over 2 years in a redwood tree named Luna.
2: Oh, so. I remember. Okay, now I remember. I think just learning about her and doing this as a vehicle to learn more about her is probably the best part.
3: Yeah.
2: Cool. What did you guys do, you three, for your project?
4: We, after hearing about this challenge, had begun researching different scientists and environmentalists, and we came across one climatologist by the name of Tim Jarvis, and a lot of us immediately thought, oh, we could work with this. This is a really cool idea. He was a big climate activist. He basically redid Ernest Shackleton's Antarctica expedition, and he's been really involved with global warming and climate change, so we based our music video off of him. He was the superhero who was, trying to save the world and prevent global warming, and I played the villain, Heatwave, who was selling these... she was selling these aerosol cans that were affecting the environment. She told people that they could be used for anything and solve any problem when really they were just destroying the atmosphere. So we used Tim Jarvis to... He was the superhero who came in and tried to take down Heatwave and save the day.
2: That's kind of a neat approach to do it. As you mentioned, and Ethan, this makes me think too, just picking who you're going to make the subject. Was it the entire class that had to settle on Tim Jarvis?
4: Yeah.
2: Was it hard to, was there some debate as to who to pick?
6: Oh, yes, definitely.
2: Did you have a different choice, Dawson, or...?
6: We wanted to try going with... there was... Bob Marshall was a person we kept trying to go with, but it turned out he didn't qualify as the environmental scientist.
2: Interesting. Do you remember why?
6: He was he was environmentalist or something like that. But it was actually a very specific wording on who you had to choose type thing.
2: I see. So you have to fit within those constraints, and then you have to pick somebody that you know will lend itself well to creating a program about. We're just about out of time. It's so interesting. Is your video available? Has it been posted anywhere yet?
4: I don't believe it has, but one of the people that we made it with, like he helped do all the music and the production as well, I know he has it online, and I think he is considering posting it to YouTube like our last year's video.
2: Great. If we get aware of that, we'll make sure we publicize it for people to see. And what about your composition?
3: Ours is on YouTube. So.
2: Oh, great. Do you know how to find it?
3: Yeah. I just found it last night by searching Shaler Phipps Fairchild Challenge.
2: Shaler Phipps Fairchild Challenge. That's easy enough. Did anybody want to give any shout-outs that you might have missed?
4: Oh, yeah. I guess on behalf of all three of us here from Carson, we want to give a shout-out to Jack Lopezinski, who couldn't be here today, but he was hugely involved in the making of the video. He wrote all of the original music for it, and he did a lot of the directing, and he also played Tim Jarvis, whose alter ego was the Climate Crusader. So he was hugely involved in this, couldn't be here today, but we just want to thank him for all of this as well.
2: Excellent. Anybody, Ethan, that you wanted to mention?
3: I'm not really going to say specifics, but I'm just going to thank everyone who helped out with the entire project, from making the wings themselves to making the cocoon to working on the green screen, and especially the people who helped out with the music, because that was incredibly stressful. It's just, this doesn't sound right. Well, time to go back in the supply closet and work on it for another 5 minutes.
2: It's a lot of work. Thank you all for being here. I hope we'll see you again. And congratulations. These are students who are among the winners of this month's Fairchild Challenge, which is a national competition sponsored locally by Phipps. Well, a few weeks ago, Heather Raphael was here as part of a quartet, if memory serves, or a quintet. It was a quartet, I believe. I think my memory's right. We'll catch up with Heather and we'll find out for sure. But in any event, we were so happy to learn about her extended music interests that we wanted to have her back for Youth Express. She's going to be sharing songs that she wrote, and what I think is remarkable is this rising 11th grader has only been writing songs, if my memory's right, for a few months or so. So let's take a listen to Heather Raphael.

0: That's Heather Raphael. And first of all, it takes a lot of courage to come and play live like this. You seem really comfortable doing that. Do you feel as comfortable as you seem?
1: No.
0: You seem fine. Tell me more about yourself. I know you're a student at Shadyside Academy. What community do you live in?
1: I live in Fox Chapel.
0: And when, well, what do you like to do for fun?
1: Well, outside of school, I do swimming and track. And right now, during the summer, I'm doing a lot. So I'm interning as a market manager at the Fox Chapel Farmers Market. And last week, I was just helping out with some kids who came from China to our school for a few weeks. And really soon, I'm going to go to a camp for kids with bleeding disorders and be a counselor in training there. So
0: yeah, I remember reading as we traded some emails back and forth that you really have a lot of interest in hematology.
1: Yeah, I do.
0: And you're thinking of studying in that field?
1: Mm-hmm. I mean, I do because I know a lot of kids with bleeding disorders, and I have one myself, but it's very mild. But I know a lot of those kids. It's hard for them to get, like, their medicine sometimes, and I want to, like, go into biomedical engineering and then hematology so I can figure out better ways to, like, make their medicine and make it more accessible.
0: Now, if you could refresh my memory, when you were here last, were you part of a group?
1: Well, yeah. I was here with Center for Young Musicians.
0: That's right. And now I remember.
1: Yeah, actually sang the song I just sang.
0: I recognized it, and yeah. It's a great song. I remember now everybody played instrumentals, and you played a song that you wrote. And yeah. I remember saying we really should have you back to share some more songs. I'd like to talk with you more about songwriting, but why don't we listen to another song? What was the one you just played?
1: I'm sorry.
0: I'm sorry, and what would you like to play next?
1: All Fine.
0: All Fine. So let's take a listen again. This is Heather, who has a sister named Haley. That's why I was messing that up. Is she here somewhere?
1: Yeah.
0: Hi, Haley. Here is, again, Heather Raphael.

0: Heather Raphael at the Saturday Light Brigade. So tell me about writing and when you began. I get the feeling you were writing before you were songwriting. Am I right about that? I'm only because your lyrics are really, no, yeah. You're shaking your head. Tell me about your writing process, then your songwriting process.
1: I started writing just because, I don't know, I had some extra time, so I was just singing some songs. My piano teacher, Miss Sonia Tripathi, who's with the Center for Young Musicians, she told me that I should try to write my own songs. And originally I told her there was no way I could because I'm not that creative.
0: But, and you were singing other people's songs?
1: Yeah.
0: Okay.
1: And then I just sat down and I ended up writing a few songs and just went from there.
0: Well, she just wrote, by the way, to say that she's listening and that she wishes she could be here with you. Please know I'm so proud of you and your hard work and dedication. You're a wonderful student. I'm listening to you right up until my flight takes off. So I guess she's heading out of town. Mm-hmm. Is there anybody else you would like to acknowledge or give a shout out to?
1: Well, I guess anybody who ended up listening to me. Thanks for listening to all my friends and family, and yeah.
0: Now, how did you develop the ability to feel more confident playing and singing? Do you have any advice for anybody that wants to develop that skill?
1: Well, honestly, going into every time I ever play piano at a concert or something, I always am very, very, very nervous. And I don't, like, I don't have confidence before, but then sometimes, like, I'll just sit down and I play and I just try to forget about everything else so that it makes me feel better.
0: Are you playing out at all? Like, will you play in a coffee shop or in some scenario where people can hear you?
1: I've never, like, played anywhere really other than here and the concerts that my music thing does. And at my school, we have concerts, so I've done a few featured numbers there. So I, like, would get together a song and then do it at the concert. But other than that, I haven't really, like, tried performing anywhere, but I hope to try to get out there more soon.
0: That's great. Well, we'll let you grab a drink and then another go ahead, and another song coming up. If you're just joining us, this is Heather Raphael, who is 16 and sharing some original songs with us this morning. And what song is next?
1: Where?

0: Haley Raphael. Heather Raphael. I did it again. Heather, Haley. How's that going to happen? How old is Haley?
1: She's 18.
0: She's 18.
1: Going to college in 2 weeks.
0: Does that happen to your, do your parents do that? Do they sometimes mix you up ever?
1: All the time.
0: I'm sure they
1: it goes.
0: I don't know why Haley.
1: What always did, yell at her, then they yell my dog's name, and then they yell my name.
0: That's good if you're third.
1: Yeah.
0: I don't know why the other H keeps sticking in my head. What's your dog's name?
1: Phantom.
0: So it's Haley, Phantom, and then finally you.
1: Yeah.
0: That's probably the only time you would rather have a dog ahead of you in the pecking order if you're in trouble. You have a beautiful voice. Have you, taken singing lessons or done anything to, you know, work with your voice much?
1: I've never taken singing lessons before, but when I was in seventh grade, I got into Core Choir, which was an auditioned choir group, and I did that for 2 years. But they only met like once every 8 days.
0: Well, you're probably around a lot of people who sing well and who like to sing.
1: And now I'm in chamber choir, which is another audition group in my high school. And there's about like maybe 24, 25 of us. And so I sing with them. So it's kind of helped me work on like my voice and stuff. But I've never had like a singing lesson.
0: Now, we have time, I think, for two more songs. If you feel comfortable playing two more. And if you're just joining us, this is Heather Raphael. She's 16. She'll be going into 11th grade. And these are all original songs here on our Youth Express segment today. And she's accompanying them, accompanying herself as she plays them. And what's the name of the next song you'd like to do?
1: Ode to Ellie.
0: Ode to Ellie. I was curious about this song. is Ellie a person?
1: No.
0: Nope. Okay. A person in the song, maybe, but not a real person. Here again is Heather Raphael.

0: hearing from you. And I hope you have a great rest of the summer. It sounds like you're really busy, and a good school year ahead. What would you like to close up with?
1: Into your arms.
0: Into your arms. Thank you again, Heather Raphael.

0: Thank you, Heather Raphael.
1: Hi, my name is Aaliyah. I'm 12 years old and I go to Allegheny. I'm a dancer and I play basketball for Allegheny. I'm very, very talkative. And to be honest, I have a smart mouth. And I go to church and I believe in God. And the instrument I play is a flute. I like to dance a lot. Like everywhere I go, you'll see me dancing. Even if I'm on crunches, I still dance. Hip hop is my favorite dance, like thing. There's a special thing you gotta have, like your mouth gotta be a certain way, and you gotta blow the air out a certain way. There's like a lot of buttons you gotta learn. Yeah, I wanna be a future flute and basketball player. Michael Jordan is my favorite basketball player because, like, I don't know, he's just like a legend, and I look up to him a lot because, like, it's like the way he played basketball. Like, the way he played basketball, it seems like he's really into it. He's not like a sore loser.
0: It's a real honor to be welcoming winners of the Scholastic Writing Awards. And we've had students from different schools and of different ages with a variety of different styles of writing. You're going to hear each of them share their work that they were honored for during this segment, and we'll also get to know each other a little bit. And I'm going to start by just asking you all to introduce yourself. Let us know your age, the school you go to, and if you have any shout-outs or acknowledgments, this is a perfect time to do it. Allie, we'll start with you.
2: Hi, my name's Allie, and I'm in eighth grade, and I go to Holy Cross Academy. I'm 13 years old, and

0: My literature teacher, she had us all write short stories, and she allowed us to like submit them in, and I did, and it was kind of nerve-wracking because I was like scared if I would win. I'm like, oh my gosh, like I would win, but it was kind of like if I win, I win. If I lose, I lose. But when I won, I just kind of stood there. Like it was really funny because she was announcing all of my friends' names and for like the silver key, which is what I won. And I just stood there when she announced my name. Like I was in utter shock. It was really funny. All my friends started laughing at me.
1: You just brought back a memory of mine, Allie, which was winning an essay contest. And I would have been maybe 14 or 15. And it was not something you had a chance to polish or draft or redraft. I mean, they put us all in a room and you had to write right there, and then you turned in what you wrote. And I remember when they announced my name, I just kind of stood there and said, really? What? Huh? What's your teacher's name?
0: Mrs. Little.
1: Well, it's nice to hear that story. You were scared to submit it, did you say?
0: I mean, I was scared to submit it because I was like, I don't really think it's good enough. But like my Mrs. Little, she was like, just do it. I mean, if you win, you win. If you lose, you lose. Like, I think it's good enough.
1: She sounds like a great teacher. Let's meet who is on your left. Hi.
2: Hi, I'm Delina. I'm 17 years old, and I am a junior at Ben Trafford. I'd like to give a little shout out to my dad, my grandmother who's listening in, and my teacher, Mrs. Vlugic, who, you know, convinced me to submit.
1: That's terrific. How were you notified that you received an award?
2: I think we had them announced. Oh God, I can't even remember. It was kind of a blur for me.
1: Yeah, I don't blame you. It's hard to keep track, but it had to be an amazing feeling, I'm sure.
2: It was something. I didn't feel it for about an hour. I think it was my friend Mark, who's always more on top of these things. He won a silver key. He couldn't be here today. I think he's coming on in the next month at some point. Just notified me when he found out who the winners were. He like picked through for our names.
1: That's funny. I don't always know about those things either, and people have told me about things involving me that I didn't know about until they texted me and said, did you know this or did you know that? Well, it's nice to have you here. Who brought you here today?
2: Well, outside, there's my mother, Niat. She's very, very patient to have come in with me, so I didn't run away before you could turn the microphones on.
1: It's nice to see her. And I should have asked you that question too, Allie. Did somebody bring you here?
0: Yeah, my mom did.
1: Excellent. Now, let's meet. This is where I get good. I know that this is Sarah because I can't guess wrong. I know there's a Sarah here. I know it's not Allie, and I know it's not Delana. It's got to be you.
3: Well, hi, I'm Sarah. I'm a 10th grader at the Ellis School. I'd like to shout out my English teacher, Miss Brennan, for supporting me on my essay memoir, and my older sister, Lowry, who told me to read Pride and Prejudice, even the Pride and Prejudice only weeks before school had ended last year, even though it was my summer reading. And I'd like to thank my mother and my dad who brought me to here today, and my great aunt Ruth and my Nana who have always encouraged me to read and to write.
1: Now, before you share your writing, I'm curious whether you think it's important to write, and I have a feeling I know the answer to that, but if so, why? Writing is important to each of you, and any of you can start.
3: I'll start. I started writing from a really young age. I started writing poetry, and it took me actually a long time to start reading. And I think that writing myself helped me to open up and expand my horizons to read more, and I think that writing really helps you learn and understand more of your surroundings and go a little bit outside the world that you're so used to.
1: That's really interesting because some people say that in order to become a really good writer, it helps to read a lot just to get exposed to other people's styles and sometimes the information. But you developed more of a love for reading by writing, it sounds like.
3: Yeah, I think it was really your own inner thoughts and the kind of inner monologue you have from a day-to-day basis that you realize, you know, I don't have to keep this inside. You can write this and put this on a Google Doc.
1: That's a great thought. Would either of you two like to add something about why writing matters to you personally or why just in general it's a good thing to do?
2: Sure. I really write as like a, it's sort of an innate impulse. When I was like really, really young, I had a lot of trouble sleeping, or I would just stare at the ceiling and just come up with like little poems. It amused myself, and I didn't really write them down until high school, honestly, because it was just a way of thinking. And when I actually got down to writing things down, it was just like a new way to physicalize thoughts, dig into things, or just sort of excise them from my brain so they're not ricocheting around anymore, or so I can start thinking about things more deeply.
1: What a great way of expressing that. Did you ever think of poems at night as you were lying awake and thinking that you would remember them when you got up and then you couldn't remember them?
2: I am sure there are thousands that have just evaporated into air because I know this has been a habit for me for years. I think I've written down, like I've had one, remembered it and written it down in the morning once.
1: Yeah, and I guess I ask that question because that happens to me a lot. Do you still have trouble sleeping sometimes?
2: Sometimes.
1: I do sometimes, a lot. And some people, head hits the pillow, they're immediately asleep. I'm not that person at all. And sometimes I'll think of something and I'll get kind of excited about it, and I know I won't forget it, but I do almost all the time. What about you, Allie?
0: When I was in fifth grade and we were allowed to do NaNoWriMo, which Mrs. Little was the teacher who did it with us, I had like a really fun time, and that was really like my first exposure to writing stuff, and it made me really happy to write like a fantasy story or like anything that was happening in my mind. And now, like in eighth grade now, I just like if I'm like stressing out about something, I'll write it down and just like it'll be gone.
1: Yeah, it really puts things in perspective. You realize that something that could be completely taking up all your thoughts, when you write it down, it puts it in context. What was the kind of project you mentioned? Gave it a name.
0: NaNoWriMo, National Novel Writing Month. It's November.
1: Thank you. I was thinking maybe it's a game. Like,
0: no.
1: Let's all play NaNoWriMo.
4: I remember doing that as well when I was in middle school.
0: Yeah.
1: I never have known that before. It National Novel Writing Month. It is like NaNoWriMo or something. I like that. Well, it was good that your teacher introduced you to that. We'll talk a little bit more after you each share some writing, but did any of you want to add anything based on what you just heard?
2: I have a lot of respect for anyone who can manage to do National Novel Writing Month. Isn't it like a word, like, limit a day?
0: Well, so what it is like you can set yourself a goal and you have to, like a goal of words. So like mine for this year was like 7,000, and I got 7,000 words, and then like it was like really, really fun. And then you can actually publish your stories. I never have because like I only do it for fun. I don't actually like want to publish it, but it's like really, really fun, and you only have a month. So like every day you have to write this many words. Like Mrs. Little actually gives us a count. So like she'll give you like goals, like goal numbers, and then she'll say how, and then it'll like on the other side of the column, it'll say how many words you have to write per day. I forget how many words I had to write, but it was honestly, it was really fun, but it was kind of like really like not stressful, but like, because I had a lot of stuff like school and volleyball and like sports, and my brother had stuff, and like I would have to go to his stuff. It was like it helped just like sitting there and writing stuff down, because it helped like get rid of all the bad stuff, but it was still like really, really stressful. But I mean, at the end of the day, it was fun, so that's all that matters.
2: Good on you for putting aside, you know, time to do something creative with all of that going on.
0: Thank you.
1: You had mentioned the word limits. Do you find it hard to be short or hard to be long when you're writing?
2: That is a...
1: Or I shouldn't say hard, but challenging. I think short is really hard.
2: I think it's not that I write short things or long things. It's that I write slowly. Like, something will come out to be... I rarely extend beyond a couple pages, but I always do it a couple sentences at a time, and then I have to put it away and do something else and then take it back out. And I can't... I've never successfully functioned on, all right, you know, 200 words now and 200 later.
1: So you're really deliberate, sort of putting a lot of thought into it and then writing and then putting it aside.
2: Oh, yeah. I think it's genetic. My old man used to spend, like, he would lock himself in his, if he had to write something long, my mother tells me the story, he would, like, lock himself in his office and he wouldn't leave for hours, and then he'd come out and my mother would be like, how'd you do? And he'd be like, I wrote 5 sentences.
1: It's interesting.
2: He's a good writer.
1: Well, I can't wait to hear from each of you. We didn't decide who would go first.
0: I'm not going first. That's not happening. I'm sorry.
1: Okay. Sarah, do you want to?
4: I'll take this.
1: Okay.
0: I'm sorry. I'm sorry.
1: Allie, I like working with you. Allie, like, there's no blank stares. It's like, nope.
2: Very certain.
1: Not me.
4: No apologies.
1: Not going to do it. Sarah, please give us some context if need be to help explain what you're going to share with us.
3: So this is a essay memoir piece. It's titled Jane Austen, Pride and Prejudice, and My Personal Reading Journey. I guess the timeline would be, I actually finished the book a little earlier than I expected, before finals even happened. So it talks about the summer and my sister going off for college and similarities I felt between myself and the main characters in Pride and Prejudice. So I'll begin. As a younger sister, I tend to get a lot of hand-me-downs from my older sister. Most of them are kilts and polos, but there's a special time of year when I acquire the best hand-me-downs, the summer reading books I'll have to read for each year. Unlike years past, where I waited till July to read my summer reading, I started it abnormally early this year. It was Monday, April 13th, when I first cracked open Pride and Prejudice. The rips in the cover, a worn spine, and messy annotations were clear signs of my sister's love of the book. And surely by the end of my reading, the book's condition was even worse. When Caroline Bingley, Mr. Bingley's sister, makes fun of the Bennett sister's love of reading, she sarcastically reflects how there is no enjoyment like reading. For the most part, I felt the same way as Caroline. Growing up, most of the people around me loved to read, but I just couldn't find the fun in reading a book. Most of the books I read were the ones I was assigned in school. The plots were already spoiled and just left me uninterested. But despite my past dislike of reading, when I read the opening line of Pride and Prejudice, I was immediately glued to it. I loved how things moved quickly, and one was promptly thrown into the lives of the Bennett girls. The personal writing style of Jane Austen elevated my love of the text, and kept me reading even through the duller chapters. I finished Pride and Prejudice on May 12th, 2021. Austin's final word was fini. That word made me think that in a few weeks, school would be fini, and my time with my sister under one roof would be fini. In the last few days I had with my sister before she went off to work at a camp for the summer, I was reminded of a strange yet calming similarity between my own life and the lives of the eldest Bennett sisters. My sister was going to be gone for 3 months, the same time as Jane spent in London. I channeled the style of Austin and decided to write my sister letters. Though I often sent letters to my sister in past summers when she was away doing something, my new Austinian obsession fueled me to write her almost every week. I should have known that what her response was going to be, since she had never written me back before. When Elizabeth travels to Lambton, she gets left in a similar situation to me. We were both a good deal disappointed in not finding a letter. The absence of a letter or even a postcard made me mad. Even though she was taking care of a bunch of little children at her job, she did make time to text me every once in a while. She told me how she read to her campers the French versions of the Harry Potter series, a personal favorite of hers, which she has tried to get me to read several times. Though for the most of my life I dodged her book recommendations, I could not escape Pride and Prejudice. When I messaged my sister to ask what her favorite scene from the novel was, she replied, "I like the awkwardness of the first proposal." Her response didn't surprise me. As a fan of awkward comedies such as The Office, Darcy's initial proposal to Elizabeth is one of those scenes where the situation is so cringeworthy that you just have to laugh. Austin's writing paints us an incredibly realistic picture of the mind of her main character, which gave me loads of secondhand embarrassment as I first read the scene of Darcy's first proposal. After hearing Darcy's confession of love, she stared, colored, doubted, and was silent. Somewhere deep down in my soul, I resonated with Elizabeth. Though I've never been unexpectedly proposed to, I could recall awkward situations where all I could do was stare off into the distance and wish I was somewhere else. As June ended, my parents and I went off on our annual road trip. One of our favorite stops is Sherman's Bookstore in Bar Harbor, Maine. When we arrived at our destination, I was eager to go to the bookstore and find something to fulfill the hole Pride and Prejudice had left after my completion of it a month before. I searched almost every aisle for a suitable replacement, but didn't find something that really spoke to me. As I was starting to lose hope, I stumbled across the Austin section. It was almost completely bare and only had about 7 books left. The majority were various editions of the novel I had already read, but one stood out to me. It was Jane Austen's Persuasion. It was brand new, had a pristine spine, spotless cover, and became my new obsession. As I read the first pages, I fell back into the cozy atmosphere of Austin, as if I had just returned from a long journey. As I look back on my own reading journey, I am now reminded of the scene in which Elizabeth prepares to go on her journey. The distance is nothing when one has motive. Elizabeth's words are exactly how I look at reading today. Though it took me a while to feel the same love of reading others around me felt, I value it even more now than I ever could have at another age. Finny.
1: That was really, yeah, we can give you a little applause here.
3: That was really good.
0: Thank you.
1: That was remarkable. And I liked it because you really did do a good review of the book or an overview of the book, while also it is a memoir at the same time. You're a really good writer.
0: Thank you. That means a lot.
1: Now, I'm guessing Allie wants to go last. Okay.
3: No, I can go.
2: You're all right.
1: Okay. Do you want to share? You have a poem, right?
2: I do have a poem. It was, until recently, the only thing I had submitted to my creative writing, like, club since the beginning of the year, all the way just a couple months in, because I do not submit nearly as much as I should.
1: I can understand it. Sometimes if it gives you pleasure on its own, you don't necessarily need to do that. But it's good to share with others. So tell me about your poem.
2: All righty.
1: Or actually, it could also stand on its own. You don't necessarily.
2: It might need to. I named it Post-Apocalypse, and that's what it's submitted under, although I hate the title now. It won a gold key, and then recently I found out that I won a silver medal for this one, and I'm very, very proud of that. I was also informed of that by Mark, who had been refreshing the page over and over again.
1: I got to get in touch with Mark. He sounds like
2: I think he's coming. I don't know what day, but I think he's going to – you might get a chance to meet him.
1: Make a note for Mark. He's going to become our our searcher, what's called Post-Apocalypse, and whenever you're ready, go ahead.
2: All righty. When it passes over you and doesn't end, what then? When the cresting wave you've been eyeing, still and stupid, on the horizon hits you flat on your back, and you aren't hot and boiling in your own blood anymore. When, foaming up at your feet, with all the relief, the cold sets in, and you're still breathing and moving and tired, and your eyes will still sting after you shut them tight. What next, when yesterday is set down on your porch step, hot and dead like some animal, over top of all the ones spoiling beneath it? What now that the lights have gone out for the night and came on again for the morning? Little clicks like war drums, like your footfalls halfway between here and there, like when your heart kept beating so fast you were sure it would stop, but it went on and slowed and never stopped crying out like an infant on an airplane, like the shirt tag at the back of your neck, the chief irritant, the perpetual motion machine, the rain on the rooftop that will not pause for you to breathe, the breathing that will not pause for you to think, what then? What when lane before and behind you, cause and effect, flat path like fallen dominoes, like stone, and you can't fear it anymore or anything? What is there for you after, when questions beget answers, when you hit your head against the wall and it just hurts? The curtains will close, and behind them you will be there in the dark and constructed quiet. And when you go to sleep, you always wake up in the same place, and every time the world ends, it doesn't.
1: Wow. That's not only so well...
3: That was great. I love that.
0: Oh, my gosh.
1: That was Delana and from Pentraford Schools. And I love the way you... It's well written, but you also really delivered it incredibly well. It's just exacting, and gosh, it's really good. Congratulations.
2: Thank you.
1: Now, Allie, what did you bring?
0: Okay, so I wrote a story about a girl who suffers with a lot of anxiety, and it kind of reminds me of myself and my friends because 8th grade's really hard.
4: I was going to say, very relatable.
0: Yeah.
4: Very relatable,
0: like with,
4: story.
0: With confirmation and just 8th grade in general, and then volleyball on top of that and homework, it's just a lot. And so I wrote a story about a girl and her best friend. The main character's name is Sade, and she suffers with a lot of anxiety and stress. And, yeah. I don't want to spoil it, so.
1: Well, here is Allie.
0: Okay, so my short story is called Voices. Sade, what's going on? Layla questioned her best friend in concern while leaning against her locker. Everything! My stress levels are really high right now, I responded, breathing heavily. Hey, where's your stress ball? Layla asked, trying to calm me down before I had a panic attack. I think it's my bag. Can you look? I asked Layla while trying to control my breathing. Layla went through my backpack, looking for my stress ball to help my stress levels go down. Found it, she beams. She gave it to me while saying, this should help. I squeezed the ball and I felt better. After that, we went to science. That was so boring, I stated. At least it's time to go home now. Layla commented while putting her books in her locker and getting ready to go home. You're right, I said in agreement. I got ready to go home. When I got home, I walked upstairs to my off-white bedroom. I felt the coldness of the wooden floors. I set my backpack on my desk near the bed. Before I did my homework, I went outside to the patio and sat on the chair so I could de-stress. As I was sitting there, a pink butterfly landed on me. It was the most beautiful pink I had ever seen. I found it so captivating. I moved and it flew away. Before it could get far, I followed it. I was so focused on following it that when I stopped to look around where I was in a dark, creepy forest. I'm not supposed to be here. Mom told me there's paranormal activity here, I said to myself while playing with the hem of my shirt. I was so nervous. I was ready to be sick to the stomach. I wandered around the forest and eventually found an old abandoned cottage. I decided it would be a good idea to go inside and see if anyone could help me out. The cottage was dusty. It looked like it hadn't been cleaned in decades. As I walked through the cottage, I looked for any sign of life. I smelled the smell of dust and death. It creeped me out. Dirt and dust were in every room. Windows were busted with glass all over the floor. The furniture was even worse. It was broken and not safe to sit on or use. I was so disgusted with the state of this establishment because I'm such a clean freak. When I'm in the room, everything has to be clean, or I get the urge to clean everything. I decided to pick up the big shards of glass from the floor. After that, I went to go find a broom or something to sweep with. I looked through each closet, or what I assumed were closets, and finally found a broom in one of them. With the broom, I swept the floor to get rid of the dirt and dust that accumulated on it. This place looks so much better, I thought to myself. I went around to clean each room from the dirt, dust, and spiderwebs. Who goes there? A random voice boomed. Who are you? I screamed back in fear. I was trembling and shaking in my shoes at that point. Who goes there? It asked again, intimidating me. My name is Sade, and I got lost in the forest while following a butterfly, I squeaked in fear. Aw, poor soul, another voice said with sympathy clear as day. I must be crazy to hear voices, especially since clearly no one's here, I thought to myself. Oh no, you're not crazy. We're just ghosts. So you can't see us, the second voice reassured me. Well, that doesn't make me any less crazy, I answered the ghost. Wait, Sade, stop talking to them. There's no such thing as a ghost. You're just being crazy, I rambled to myself. I assure you we are real, the second voice told me. So who are you both? I questioned, playing with my ring. There are way more than just the two of us, the second, more friendly voice informed me. Oh, just great. I've officially lost my mind, I thought to myself. Suddenly, all the ghosts appeared in front of me. I got startled and started to back away in fear. Hold on. She saw us, so she has to be banished from here. It's part of the curse we have. What curse? I asked him. A witch put a curse on us, the second voice explained. Why? I questioned. That's the thing. We don't know, the second voice told me. As much as we don't want to, you're officially banished from this forest and you can't ever come back, the head ghost boomed. As soon as he was done saying that, a gust of wind pushed me back out of the cottage and into the forest. I eventually found my way back home, and I was so confused and traumatized at the same time. When I got home, I rushed through the front door and ran as fast as I could upstairs, down the hall, into my bedroom. I raced to my bed and just laid there. I grabbed my phone to call Layla and tell her about what happened. I dialed her number, and when she picked up, I shouted, Girl, come to my house right now. It's a code red. I repeat, a code red. I was panicking at that point. I thought I was completely out of my mind, and I needed my best friend with me. A few minutes later, Layla comes barging in my room with clear worries on her face. Are you okay? She asked in her mother mode. I had the craziest thing happen to me in the past, I don't know, like 20 minutes, I rambled on to her. You said it was code red, she reminds me. It is code red, Layla, I told her. I paced around my room trying to think of how to explain my situation to her. So basically, while I was outside on the porch, a pink butterfly landed on my finger. I was mesmerized by it, but it flew away, and I followed it. I wasn't paying attention to my surroundings and ended up in the forest that my mom clearly ordered us not to go into. If mom finds out, then I'm dead, I told her all at once. You're right, this is a code red, Layla affirmed. She then grabbed me and pulled me into a big hug. This will help calm her down, she thought to herself. We'll figure out something. She released the hug and shouted, Adelaide, get in here! My sister Adelaide came rushing in the room with confusion on her face. This better be important because I paused my workout to be here, my sister retorted. Calm down, we have a code red, Layla informed her. What the heck does that mean? Adelaide questioned. She went to sit on my bed. We have a situation, Layla informed her. Adelaide just nodded her head in understanding. So basically, long story short, I ended up in a forest Mom told us not to go into by following a butterfly. I explained to her, "Don't worry, I won't tell Mom," Adelaide reassures me. She saw the relief on my face when she said that. "Adelaide will tell your mom," a voice in my head tells me. I looked around, confused for a second. "Did you guys hear that?" I asked both of them. "Hear what?" Layla asked. "I heard a voice," I informed them. "No, it was probably just the wind," Layla reasoned with me. "Oh no, it's the curse," I said with fear in my voice. "Hey girls, I'm home," my mom yells. I could hear my mom coming upstairs into my room. "She will eventually find out," the voice came back and said. "Hey Mom, I think it's time for therapy," I informed her while looking her dead in the eyes. She could see it on my face that I was ready. "Okay, I will schedule an appointment as soon as possible," my mom told me. "I know that you want to get rid of me. It will never happen. I'm here to stay," it said. "You look horrible right now." "Am I really that ugly?" I asked myself. "Yeah, you are." An hour later, her mom called me. "Sade, honey, it's time to go to the therapist," my mom yelled to me from downstairs. "I'll text you if anything new happens," I told Layla. "If you want, you can go back to your workout now," I commented to Adelaide. I walked downstairs and called, "Shotgun!" We drove for what seemed like hours. Finally, we got there and I went to see the therapist. I play with the strings of my sweatshirt. "Hello, I'm Dr. Hannah. What made you ready to come see a therapist?" she asked me. "Well, I've struggled with anxiety ever since sixth grade, and I'm always on edge thinking about what other people think about me. I'm also hearing a strange voice in my head, and it's freaking me out," I answered her. "When did you hear this voice?" she asked me. "Today, actually. After going into the forest behind my house and finding a cottage, I went into the cottage and these two voices started speaking to me and that they were ghosts and that they had a curse casted on them," I informed her. "Okay, so this is what I want you to do. I want you to have a notebook or a diary, and I want you to keep tabs on what the voice says and what you have anxiety about. After you do that, I want you to write down ideas on how to control the voice and reduce your anxiety," she tells me sweetly. "It's time for you to go." I walk out of the therapist's office and back to the car where my mom is. "So how'd it go?" my mom asked me. I think this was a good idea," I told her. We arrived back home, and I rushed upstairs into my room. I go back to my desk and pick up an extra notebook that I always leave on my desk. I grabbed a pencil and did the thing that the therapist told me to do. The voice came back the next couple days, either at school or at home, but whenever I did, when I got home that day, I would just grab the notebook and write it in. One day, the voice is gone. I didn't notice until later on that day. The voice was finally gone. I then realized that my anxiety levels went down too. I was so happy. "Thank you for breaking our curse," the voice thanked me. I then understood that it was a ghost in my head. I was at home, and at the time, I decided to rush into my sister's room. "Adelaide, my anxiety level's dropped. I can feel it," I rejoiced with her. "I'm so proud of you, sis. I knew you would get this thing all figured out," she said to me. "Go tell Mom." I followed her orders and rushed downstairs to find my mom on the couch. "Mom, my anxiety levels are lower than before," I told her. "See, I knew the therapist was a good idea," she answered me. "That's great, sweetie." I just thought about calling Layla and tell her the news, so I did. "Layla, you will never believe it. My stress and anxiety levels dropped," I screamed in pure excitement. "Finally! I thought that would take forever. I'm so happy for you," she exclaimed. Just then, the whole world turned right side up again. The voices and curse were gone for good, and throughout all of it, I learned how to control my anxiety.
4: Ooh, that was great.
1: Wow. That's
4: very relatable.
1: Yeah, I was going to say, I think anybody can relate to it, but that would be like a great YA book, right? Yeah. A young adult for libraries. That was really wonderful.
4: Thank you.
1: Terrific. I want to thank all of you for being here today. Have any of you thought about what you want to do when you get out of high school?
0: I'm not even in high school yet,
1: yeah.
0: So.
1: Yeah, you're in eighth now, which is a tough year.
0: It is a tough year. When I get into high school, I think I'll do some writing, but I think I'm also going to do, like, theater and stuff like that, because
1: I could see that. Yeah.
0: I've always loved doing theater, and there's actually a musical going on at my school right now. And so it's actually really funny. So me, my best friend, and my little brother are all doing it, and so I'm Elsa because we're doing Frozen Junior, because my school goes from kindergarten to eighth grade. So I'm Elsa, my best friend's Anna, and then my little brother's Hans.
1: Oh.
0: So whenever we found that out, I go to my best friend and I say, "Marina, I have to deny the marriage between my best friend and my little brother. I was like, oh, it's going to be super funny, too.
1: How about you, Sarah? Any thoughts about, you're not the closest, but you're closer about what you might want to do after you graduate?
3: It's really the age where you're starting to think about college, being a sophomore. And I write for my school newspaper, the Elysian Journal, and I've really gotten into, like, writing movie reviews. I spend, like, so many hours of my day watching movies and that kind of stuff. So I'd love to work on basically entertainment journalism, movie reviews. Like, I'd love to channel my hobbies and what I could do from a day-to-day basis into my job when I get older.
1: Excellent. We'll talk to you about opportunities to do all of you, but stuff at our Youth Media Center, because we're looking for folks that want to do that. And let's turn to Delaina. You're the oldest, least among you three. any thoughts?
2: Oh, gosh. See, this is the difficult question. Right now, I am sort of terrified of everything. So I've really just been trying out a lot of, like, different sections, taking a lot of extracurricular courses and such. Just to see what,
1: that's,
2: you know.
1: Perfect. It's all reversible and solvable and manageable. That might, hopefully it seems that way. There's time to figure it out. Thank you. Did any of you want to say something that you forgot to? Any hellos or?
3: I'll also say hello to the Rice Krispie group chat who's cheering me on.
1: Okay.
3: My good friends. Oh. We have very silly names for our group chats. We do everything random.
4: Oh, my gosh.
2: I'll say hello to Kate, who got ill and couldn't be here today, and Kayla, just saying hi.
1: Great. Hopefully we'll rearrange Kate. Rearrange for Kate to be here, not rearrange Kate.
2: Physically, no.
1: I'm amongst a bunch of writers. I got to be careful.
0: No. I would like to say hi to Mrs. Little, because I emailed her this morning, because she's kind of very forgetful. So it's her Achilles heel. So when she first emailed us, like, all the people that won about this, she was like, in the email, she was like, tell me when you guys do it. And so I'm like, she probably doesn't remember when I told her I would do it. So this morning at like 9 o'clock, I emailed her about it, and she's like, oh my gosh, I gotta find the email.
1: You
0: I
1: know,
0: gotta find the link.
1: You need to introduce her to Mark, and it would be all set.
2: Really? Yeah.
3: Fantastic.
1: Thank you. Thanks to all three of you for being here today, and we'll hope to see you soon.
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7: In March of 2020, my dad made it very clear that this was not a vacation, we were not going to travel the nation, and being responsible meant we were going to stay locked in our house until school restarted in 2 weeks. The next morning, almost before I woke up, my brother and mom were in a packed car heading down to Savannah, Georgia. But not me, my dad, and my sister. One fire pit, a whole creation of a recipe book, and 3 days later, my dad, sister, dog, and I were piled into our second car and on the road. Savannah housed two families who we were close enough to that I called them my cousins. But we only really saw one after Savannah told everyone to shelter in place. So when I think about the pandemic, I don't think about sanitizing groceries or homemade pot lid masks. I think about the Denisons. The Denisons' house had a marvelous ensuite that we called Hotel Denison, where the five of us stayed for months. In that suite alone, we had too many adventures to recount. I got sicker than I have ever been in my life and became exiled there. I sprawled pathetically over the couch and watched every episode of The Good Place while eating butter between Ritz crackers. Everyone thought I had COVID, but the test, which was the first one taken by anyone we knew, came back negative. One night, my brother came in later than the rest of us, decided it was too hot, and turned the thermostat to the coldest thing possible. My mom yelled at me in the middle of the night for getting up again and again to get more blankets. My dad said that he had a dream that he was camping on Mount Everest, and when he woke up, he realized it wasn't a dream and it was his reality. A hands-off rule on the thermostat followed that fateful night. The rest of the house, in whose mayhem I gleefully joined after I was freed, was impeccably clean but bursting with too many bodies. 4 adults, 7 kids, 2 dogs, 1 cat, 1 hamster, and our Roomba named Eli, which was one of the essential things my mom brought down from Pennsylvania for some reason, traipsed over and around each other for months. The Denison's oldest daughter brought her Russian boyfriend, whose name was unfortunately also Eli, home for the first time on the same day my carload of the family arrived. He sat in the nearly standing room only dining room as we all talked over each other and fed the snuffling dogs under the table scraps. I don't think he fell asleep that night knowing who was related to whom. The days were full of Zoom video calls, everyone carving out their own semi-quiet place to turn off their mics in peace. In the afternoons, we fought over Wi-Fi scrappily, me begging the boys to stop playing Fortnite for 1 second so my audiobook could load, and my sister texting her friends incessantly, until everyone had to turn everything on airplane mode because one of the dads had a very important meeting. We would spill into the yard for Capture the Flag tournaments, or be forced out to weed. That house hosted the Great Minecraft War, the In-Home Chopped competition of 2020, the hide-and-seek snitch incident, the Carol on the Highway incident, the highly contested Settlers of Catan game of 2020, and the spinning hammock game, which resulted in my brother bleeding profusely from the head and us saying our last goodbyes before my mom told us to stop being dramatic. He wasn't even granted a hospital trip. That old house holds more of myself in its cracks and baseboards than any other house besides my own. I was lucky enough to scoot out and back up to Pittsburgh before they started renovating it. I was not trapped into sanding hardwood floors or scraping off popcorn ceilings. The last time I was ever in that house was COVID. It was sold without my consent, and the new owners began to defile it immediately, painting over the buttercup siding in real estate white. They will never know the perfect hide-and-seek spots or the precise angle to hold your phone for it to pick up just a tiny bit more signal. They won't remember the number of squid chips boiled over that stove or how the Great Minecraft Peace Council of 2020 went down. But that's okay. I will. This is Mary Bartels reporting from the Youth Media Center at SLB Radio.
8: A place in rural Butler you wouldn't know about. If you venture to the more populous nooks of this town, a crescendo of dirt bikes growling as they tear down dirt roads, the riders with overgrown mullets with a Confederate and Trump 2020 flag in each hand will fill your ears. But here, it is quiet. I remember the day my grandpa and my cousins built this swing set from scratch. Then, it wasn't as quiet. My cousins and I ran to the pumpkin patch, ignoring the damp grass that clung to our bare feet, eager to see what pumpkin had our name etched into the premature skin. Here, in this place that now only lives in the past, your senses never grew unstimulated. There was a sizzling of hamburger from the farm past the algae-congealed pond on the grill that harmonized with the persistent hammering of tools on wood that will soon be more than a blueprint, that will be turned russet from the years of perpetual use and then only occasional use. Often, there's a sharp pop of a gun, which only momentarily interrupts our adolescent giggles. But now, it is quiet. With the exception of cows mooing in the pasture past the discarded daisy truck that now holds dust-covered hay, and the occasional litter of kittens, the chirping of birds exclusive to rural places, their notes drifting across the autumn breeze and rattling the trees, and the creaking of the swing. It has been years since we had a pumpkin carving reunion, as my grandparents can't keep up with the bustling of people sprawled in miscellaneous corners of their house, and my sister and I are the only ones who visit semi-frequently. I pumped my legs against the chill wind to get the view I desire, committed this routine to memory, just as these birds have their symphony. The swinging back and forth fills my lungs and is dispelled into a plume of steam from my chapped lips. My knuckles are white and have a tension building in them like the steadiness of the beams holding up the swing, and when I see the red barn, I know it's worth it. In the absence of constant appraisal, like suburban trees, these trees have painted themselves every hue of warmth. Plenty of autumns have passed since this swing set has risen. The grass that was once beneath it succumbing to a dusty patch. The absence of dozens of pumpkins in the garden that no longer exist is well observed. But I have learned if you propel yourself against the rural wind, there will always be a red barn and a sea of fire, then laden in snow and then immersed past recognition in thick foliage, no matter how much has changed.
9: This is Jason Earle, age 17, of North Allegheny High School, reporting for Pittsburgh Youth Media. Susan Howard, the youth media director at Pittsburgh Filmmakers, describes filmmaking as a rich and complex process, but she claims her camper's work at the director's workshop at the Pittsburgh Center for the Arts is on par with that of the college students she has taught. Through her instruction at the workshop, high school students obtain the fundamental skills of filmmaking while gaining an idea of what the work of a director entails. All of the students have an interest in filmmaking, and most are involved in TV or film clubs in their respective high schools. However, the director's workshop provides them with the opportunity to direct their own videos using modern, efficient video technology, something that is seldom available at the high school level. The students also learn about each role in a crew, behind and in front of the cameras. On Monday, July 27th, the students were preparing their initial projects titled The Man in the Room Video. For this assignment, they were given 40 minutes to complete their filming for a one-minute video of someone performing a particular action in a room. Before going out and capturing footage, each student made an individual storyboard, sketching and organizing each shot necessary for their videos. As each student had the ability to direct and produce their own short film, they used their peers as the crew to fill other necessary roles. When I visited on Wednesday, July 29th, the students finished up this initial project and proceeded to scout new scene locations for their next assignment, a multiple-person dialogue. As the students searched for unique areas to shoot, Susan described how many movies and television shows deceive audiences by showing a shot of the outside of a home or building and then displaying what the audience believes to be the inside of that building. In reality, the interior scene is shot in a completely different location. One example she referenced was the home in the popular film Napoleon Dynamite, where two different locations are portrayed as one. As the students' solo projects served as an introduction to the basics of filmmaking, the dialogue allows for the use of complex advanced effects. Furthermore, the young directors had the opportunity to work with the actors from another camp at Pittsburgh Center for the Arts, allowing all of the campers to share their talents with each other. Another effective way for young directors to learn how to produce a good video is by viewing movies and analyzing professional work. Students often watch these movies without volume to notice visual aspects that they wouldn't catch when distracted by noise. They express that the symbolism in certain clips is far too difficult to identify while watching normally. Noting the techniques utilized in famous productions has allowed the students to employ newly discovered tactics in their own work. Although Susan is aware that 1 week is not nearly enough time to teach the students everything there is to know about directing, she is confident she has given them the fundamental skills to produce work of their own. She hopes that this truncated version of a college-level course can assist them in their filmmaking endeavors. Similarly, the students are thrilled to gain such valuable experience in directing at such a young age and will carry their knowledge with them in the future. For more Pittsburgh Youth Media stories, visit pghyouthmedia.org, find Pittsburgh Youth Media on Facebook and Twitter, or stay tuned to youthexpress.org. Catch the future.
10: My name is Henry Stahl. I'm in 11th grade, and I'm homeschooled. This is a poem I wrote called Watch the World Walk By. Where is the end, you wonder, on your way to the supposed finish line that is chased with merciless strides abound? As you struggle on without conscious wonder, it occurs to you, eyes up above peer down. Lanky is the man who the eyes belong to. High, he's perched upon his pole, limbs a-sagging with straw. Crank, he explains, is his name, and he tells you how long he's been up there, and everything he's seen, for he can see the whole world from up there high on his pole. Stop and watch the world with me, he proposes. The fields never end, and so you sit with your friend Crank, watching the world walk by. For Youth Express, this is Henry signing off.
11: Hi, my name is Lila Catherine. I attend Taylor Alderdice, and I'm a senior. I'm going to be reading A Verbal Portrait. Curt smile. She hasn't learned how to give a proper one. Dark brown hair with previously painted streaks peeking out underneath. Melancholy lingers behind skin. Faces are said to hold past. Her hands are open to let go.
12: 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I'm in 11th grade at Montour High School, and you're listening to Youth Express. Catch the future.
7: In March of 2020, my dad made it very clear that this was not a vacation, we were not going to travel the nation, and being responsible meant we were going to stay locked in our house until school restarted in 2 weeks. The next morning, almost before I woke up, My brother and mom were in a packed car heading down to Savannah, Georgia. But not me, my dad, and my sister. One fire pit, a whole creation of a recipe book, and 3 days later, my dad, sister, dog, and I were piled into our second car and on the road. Savannah housed two families who we were close enough to that I called them my cousins, but we only really saw one after Savannah told everyone to shelter in place. So when I think about the pandemic, I don't think about sanitizing groceries or homemade pot-lid masks. I think about the Denisons. The Denisons' house had a marvelous ensuite that we called Hotel Denison, where the five of us stayed for months. In that suite alone, we had too many adventures to recount. I got sicker than I have ever been in my life and became exiled there. I sprawled pathetically over the couch and watched every episode of The Good Place while eating butter between Ritz crackers. Everyone thought I had COVID, but the test, which was the first one taken by anyone we knew, came back negative. One night, my brother came in later than the rest of us, decided it was too hot, and turned the thermostat to the coldest thing possible. My mom yelled at me in the middle of the night for getting up again and again to get more blankets. My dad said that he had a dream that he was camping on Mount Everest, and when he woke up, he realized it wasn't a dream, and it was his reality. A hands-off rule on the thermostat followed that fateful night. The rest of the house, in whose mayhem I gleefully joined after I was freed, was impeccably clean but bursting with too many bodies. 4 adults, 7 kids, 2 dogs, 1 cat, 1 hamster, and our Roomba named Eli, which was one of the essential things my mom brought down from Pennsylvania for some reason, traipsed over and around each other for months. The Denison's oldest daughter brought her Russian boyfriend, whose name was unfortunately also Eli, home for the first time on the same day my carload of the family arrived. He sat in the nearly standing room only dining room as we all talked over each other and fed the snuffling dogs under the table scraps. I don't think he fell asleep that night knowing who was related to whom. The days were full of Zoom video calls, everyone carving out their own semi-quiet place to turn off their mics in peace. In the afternoons, we fought over Wi-Fi scrappily, me begging the boys to stop playing Fortnite for 1 second so my audiobook could load, and my sister texting her friends incessantly, until everyone had to turn everything on airplane mode because one of the dads had a very important meeting. We would spill into the yard for Capture the Flag tournaments, or be forced out to weed. That house hosted the Great Minecraft War, the In-Home Chopped competition of 2020, the Hide and Seek Snitch incident, the Carol on the Highway incident, the highly contested Settlers of Catan game of 2020, and the spinning hammock game which resulted in my brother bleeding profusely from the head and us saying our last goodbyes before my mom told us to stop being dramatic. He wasn't even granted a hospital trip. That old house holds more of myself in its cracks and baseboards than any other house besides my own. I was lucky enough to scoot out and back up to Pittsburgh before they started renovating it. I was not trapped into sanding hardwood floors or scraping off popcorn ceilings. The last time I was ever in that house was COVID. It was sold without my consent, and the new owners began to defile it immediately, painting over the buttercup siding in real estate white. They will never know the perfect hide-and-seek spots or the precise angle to hold your phone for it to pick up just a tiny bit more signal. They won't remember the number of squid chips boiled over that stove, or how the Great Minecraft Peace Council of 2020 went down. But that's okay. I will. This is Mary Bartels reporting from the Youth Media Center at SLB Radio.
13: The sound of the ocean greets you as you near, and the squawk of seagulls follows soon after. The sun bears down on you, not unpleasantly, but it's certainly more than you're used to in rainy Pittsburgh. The beach burns as you walk on it, and the wind pelts you with sand. The sound of children's laughs and too loud music are welcomed here. At the boardwalk, you're overwhelmed by the smells of the different food vendors. Popping popcorn, the vendors throw kernels to a flock of pigeons. Crowds wait in line for too sour lemonade and too sweet cotton candy. Conversations mingle with the music that changes from store to store. The fudge store plays soft jazz and always seems to be empty. The crystal shop echoes with chimes and always smells of incense. The candle store, my favorite, is lit by mosaic lamps and the flicker of flame. You stop at the reptile zoo before turning in for the night and watch guests gasp in awe at the largest crocodile in the States. Exotic birds are heard calling to each other throughout the park, and you jump at the sound of a parrot saying hello as you pass.

0: My trek up the hill into the park. I always pass the Frick Museum and grounds. I see the perfectly manicured rectangular topiary trees, but this time I can actually see some people sitting around them in chairs, grubbing on the sweet and savory meals from the food trucks lining the parking lot. In the winter, this place is deserted. Last November, I would ride my bike up and take refuge in the warmth of the greenhouse. It was a sort of serene solidarity. As I continue my journey around the area, I enter the actual park part of Frick Park. Trees are scattered everywhere, as if one day, 100 years ago, someone carelessly threw a handful of seeds into bare land, and up sprouted the grandiose foliage which now roam there. I look all around to see the blocks of dirt pushed into the ground to create the barriers which confirm the definite path which I walk on now. The day is beginning to settle down, and there are only a few people brave enough to leave the festivities and the music of the Frick grounds to explore the trails deep into the woods. I walk and walk and walk down the miscellaneous paths in the woods. There are fresh shortcut paths made through certain patches of trees, which tell me that someone was very impatient and did not want to continue down the traditional path laid out in front of them. The sunset is coming, and I can sense it. It looks like someone has put a blanket over the sun, like one does with a lamp, creating reddish streaks over the exhausted sky. My mother always says that my great-grandmother would say, "Red sky at night, sailor's delight," but I often think that it must be such a waste for the sky to be red here. When I rarely ever hear of any sailors or large boats in Pittsburgh, minus the Gateway Clipper, if that even counts. As I continue to let my legs droop down the dirt road, I pass by several different places I could sit and finally read. But someone is either there, or it just doesn't seem like quite the right spot. I finally settle on a bench, plopped right near a small pond. The pond is a murky hunter green, with no signs of life, except my own reflection looking into it. The bench has small patches of lichen on it, like a whale with barnacles. The spot is only a small ways away from the new, old bridge, which collapsed sometime last year. Or maybe the year before that, but remembering its exact timeline doesn't concern me much. I finally take my seat and open my book. I started reading it earlier that month, but I only read it late at night in my bed, or in the form of an audiobook while I painted my nails, or when I was blow-drying my hair. It feels slightly out of place to be reading it here, but I like it. It feels slightly out of place to be here, this far on the path, on my own, at sunset, in a place I've lived my whole life, but haven't really gotten to know until now. But I like it.
1: My name is Layla Dukes. I'm in 9th grade at Pittsburgh Kappa 6 through 12, and this is a poem I wrote called 6 in 1. L-A-Y-L-A-H, that is me. Loving as anyone or anything you've ever seen. Ashamed of the decisions that has birthed the new life ahead, yet grateful for the lessons glued inside my head. L-A-Y-L-A-H, that is me, learning to navigate the system that is built against myself, also learning to drive my car of life to the destination of hope, peace, where the tide is calm, my heart is healed, and my spirit is willing. For Youth Express, this is Layla signing off.
2: My name is Felix Dreyer. I'm in the 9th grade at City Charter High School, and this is a poem I wrote called Captain. I am a spirit of hopeful opportunity, one whose doubts may damper my sails. Though my crew may have their failures and pouts, I still face the ocean of emotion without losing myself in the commotion. For I am my own captain, and thus for I must contain my failures to thrust forward a new world of pure imagination. This is Felix Dreyer from Youth Express, signing off.
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1: 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Like clockwork, every Saturday morning, rain or shine, sun or snow, my parents would strap me and my sister into the back seat, driving to our local warehouse, where we would spend an absurd amount of time frolicking through spacious aisles full of neon pool noodles, hair dryers, and colorful light bulbs. Once we arrived in the parking lot, our family of four would branch out into three groups. My sister and I in search of the nearest sample stand, my mom in search of the latest discounts, and my dad, doing whatever dads do in Costco snack aisles. My sister and I would aim to reap the most product from each sample stand, sometimes going three or four times in different disguises. We would exchange jackets and switch hairstyles, shamelessly trooping back to the sample stands in our alter egos, as if the ladies working the stands couldn't see right through our scrappy ponytails and ill-fitting jackets. The process was the same every week, as we cycled through fragrant pesto ravioli, scouting hot Swiss Miss hot chocolate, and crispy brownie brittle. Once we filled our stomachs and mom filled her cart, our family would regroup at the bustling food court for lunch. Usually our order was a box of piping hot combo pizza with an occasional strawberry vanilla swirl, soft serve, or soft churro. While waiting for lunch, we'd discuss mom's latest purchases or our favorite sample stand of the week. The conversation would quickly die out once lunch arrived, the silence only punctuated by the occasional loud sip of water or a conversation from the table beside us. After finishing lunch, we'd file out of Costco, squinting from the piercing bright sunlight that greeted our eyes. My dad would plop on his sunglasses that looked like they came from the dentist's office before starting the engine of the car. Every time I stared out the window, watching the sprawling brick warehouse shrinking in the distance, I would wonder about my next trip the following week. However, the following week turned into the following 2 weeks, which morphed into the following month or two as I grew older and older with new extracurriculars and commitments to juggle. At the time, I never really dwelled on the meaning of my trips to Costco or how I'd spend it with my sister at sample stands before gorging on combo pizza. I would never have imagined that my partner in sample crime would migrate across the Atlantic Ocean to the salty shores of Wales, or that combo pizza is now an extinct relic of the past. But now, at the age of 13, I would give anything just to rewind time and go back to that lazy Saturday morning at Costco.
2: Hi, my name is Sophia Gombos, and I'm a junior at Shadyside Academy. Hope is sprouting between the cracks, trying its best to grow and be recognized. Although often ignored and trampled over, hope persists, climbing on walls and slithering across concrete, trying to survive, to live, to thrive, in a city built of hard, unforgiving bricks. Gardeners prepare the soil for their plants. They remove the weeds, ripping their roots from the ground, saying they're no good. I need them gone to make my plants survive.
1: Costco, the land of wholesale shopping, free samples, and slices of pizza the size of your head, has always been a strange kind of sanctuary for me. Like clockwork, every Saturday morning, rain or shine, sun or snow, my parents would strap me and my sister into the back seat, driving to our local warehouse, where we would spend an absurd amount of time frolicking through spacious aisles full of neon pool noodles, hair dryers, and colorful light bulbs. Once we arrived in the parking lot, our family of four would branch out into three groups. My sister and I in search of the nearest sample stand, my mom in search of the latest discounts, and my dad, doing whatever dads do in Costco snack aisles. My sister and I would aim to reap the most product from each sample stand, sometimes going three or four times in different disguises. We would exchange jackets and switch hairstyles, shamelessly trooping back to the sample stands in our alter egos, as if the ladies working the stands couldn't see right through our scrappy ponytails and ill-fitting jackets. The process was the same every week, as we cycled through fragrant pesto ravioli, scouting hot Swiss Miss hot chocolate, and crispy brownie brittle. Once we filled our stomachs and Mom filled her cart, our family would regroup at the bustling food court for lunch. Usually our order was a box of piping hot combo pizza with an occasional strawberry vanilla swirl soft serve or soft churro. While waiting for lunch, we'd discuss Mom's latest purchases or our favorite sample stand of the week. The conversation would quickly die out once lunch arrived, the silence only punctuated by the occasional loud sip of water or a conversation from the table beside us. After finishing lunch, we'd file out of Costco, squinting from the piercing bright sunlight that greeted our eyes. My dad would plop on his sunglasses that looked like they came from the dentist's office before starting the engine of the car. Every time I stared out the window, watching the sprawling brick warehouse shrinking in the distance, I would wonder about my next trip the following week. However, the following week turned into the following 2 weeks, which morphed into the following month or two, as I grew older and older with new extracurriculars and commitments to juggle. At the time, I never really dwelled on the meaning of my trips to Costco, or how I'd spend it with my sister at sample stands before gorging on combo pizza. I would never have imagined that my partner in sample crime would migrate across the Atlantic Ocean to the salty shores of Wales, or that combo pizza is now an extinct relic of the past. But now, at the age of 13, I would give anything just to rewind time and go back to that lazy Saturday morning at Costco.
3: I'm Jalanta Hauser. I'm from City High, 12th grade, 17, and my poem is just called Me. I am a girl who is envied, a girl loved by many, and a girl that doesn't find herself in any. I love my hair to stretch beneath the earth, my lips huge, but only purpose is for words to exert. Eyes elegant enough to determine worth, but sadly, the perfection of my face sometimes stains my shirt. My body is a brown canvas that imperfections appear, hiding what's over-sexualized sometimes in the things I wear. Since I'm the standard pretty, it's the only thing for which they care, I swear. I wish intentions were clear because not everyone deserves the nice personality I have to share. Beauty is subjective and fragile. It is stemmed as it stands alone in a field of others. Alone in a crowded room, we all know the feeling. But when we feel this, we're not noticed. As opposed to beauty, who is the one that stands out amongst the others, it is against its will and out of its control. Beauty is in the eyes of the beholder, but why can't beauty hold themselves and own themselves?
4: Frick Park, during the last days of summer, is truly unforgettable. I've always known the park, museum, and grounds well, but walking there on my own this time, as I shed the last remnants of summer, introduced me to a part of Frick Park even a local like me doesn't always get to experience. On my trek up the hill into the park, I always pass the Frick Museum and grounds. I see the perfectly manicured rectangular topiary trees, but this time I can actually see some people sitting around them in chairs, grubbing on the sweet and savory meals from the food trucks lining the parking lot. In the winter, this place is deserted. Last November, I would ride my bike up and take refuge in the warmth of the greenhouse. It was a sort of serene solidarity. As I continue my journey around the area, I enter the actual park part of Frick Park. Trees are scattered everywhere, as if one day, 100 years ago, someone carelessly threw a handful of seeds into bare land, and up sprouted the grandiose foliage which now roam there. I look all around to see the blocks of dirt pushed into the ground to create the barriers which confirm the definite path which I walk on now. The day is beginning to settle down, and there are only a few people brave enough to leave the festivities and the music of the Frick grounds to explore the trails deep into the woods. I walk and walk and walk down the miscellaneous paths in the woods. There are fresh shortcut paths made through certain patches of trees, which tell me that someone was very impatient and did not want to continue down the traditional path laid out in front of them. The sunset is coming, and I can sense it. It looks like someone has put a blanket over the sun, like one does with a lamp, creating reddish streaks over the exhausted sky. My mother always says that my great-grandmother would say, "Red sky at night, sailor's delight." But I often think that it must be such a waste for the sky to be red here, when I rarely ever hear of any sailors or large boats in Pittsburgh, minus the Gateway Clipper, if that even counts. As I continue to let my legs droop down the dirt road, I pass by several different places I could sit and finally read. But someone is either there, or it just doesn't seem like quite the right spot. I finally settle on a bench, plopped right near a small pond. The pond is a murky hunter green, with no signs of life, except my own reflection looking into it. The bench has small patches of lichen on it, like a whale with barnacles. The spot is only a small ways away from the new, old bridge, which collapsed sometime last year. Or maybe the year before that, but remembering its exact timeline doesn't concern me much. I finally take my seat and open my book. I started reading it earlier that month, but I only read it late at night in my bed, or in the form of an audiobook while I painted my nails, or when I was blow-drying my hair. It feels slightly out of place to be reading it here, but I like it. It feels slightly out of place to be here, this far on the path, on my own, at sunset, in a place I've lived my whole life, but haven't really gotten to know until now. But I like it.
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11: The sound of the ocean greets you as you near, and the squawk of seagulls follows soon after. The sun bears down on you, not unpleasantly, but it's certainly more than you're used to in rainy Pittsburgh. The beach burns as you walk on it, and the wind pelts you with sand. The sound of children's laughs and too loud music are welcomed here. At the boardwalk, you're overwhelmed by the smells of the different food vendors. Popping popcorn, the vendors throw kernels to a flock of pigeons. Crowds wait in line for too sour lemonade and too sweet cotton candy. Conversations mingle with the music that changes from store to store. The fudge store plays soft jazz and always seems to be empty. The crystal shop echoes with chimes and always smells of incense. The candle store, my favorite, is lit by mosaic lamps and the flicker of flame. You stop at the reptile zoo before turning in for the night and watch guests gasp in awe at the largest crocodile in the States. Exotic birds are heard calling to each other throughout the park, and you jump at the sound of a parrot saying hello as you pass. At the hotel, it is quiet. The slow splashing of the pool at night and the white foamy ocean waves lull you to sleep, and the warm sea breeze protects you from the cold of night.
12: My name is Layla Dukes. I'm in ninth grade at Pittsburgh Kappa 6 through 12, and this is a poem I wrote called 6 in 1. L-A-Y-L-A-H. That is me. Loving as anyone or anything you've ever seen. Ashamed of the decisions that has birthed the new life ahead, yet grateful for the lessons glued inside my head. L-A-Y-L-A-H. That is me. Learning to navigate the system that is built against myself, also learning to drive my car of life to the destination of hope, peace, where the tide is calm, my heart is healed, and my spirit is willing. For Youth Express, this is Layla signing off.
13: Hi, my name is Lila Catherine. I attend Taylor Alderdice, and I'm a senior. I will be reading a poem I wrote, entitled Fragility. Limping duck meets the wrong stranger. Gunshots, seconds he's gone. Ant crawls from grass onto blanket, crushed by dirty fingers. His tombstone is a tea cookie. Chicken lied on a dining room table, legs declared drumsticks. Their bones, remains, and all thrown away. When have we become so apathetic to a gift only promised once?
1: Costco, the land of wholesale shopping, free samples, and slices of pizza the size of your head, has always been a strange kind of sanctuary for me. Like clockwork, every Saturday morning, rain or shine, sun or snow, my parents would strap me and my sister into the back seat, driving to our local warehouse, where we would spend an absurd amount of time frolicking through spacious aisles full of neon pool noodles, hair dryers, and colorful light bulbs. Once we arrived in the parking lot, our family of four would branch out into three groups. My sister and I in search of the nearest sample stand, my mom in search of the latest discounts, and my dad, doing whatever dads do in Costco snack aisles. My sister and I would aim to reap the most product from each sample stand, sometimes going three or four times in different disguises. We would exchange jackets and switch hairstyles, shamelessly trooping back to the sample stands in our alter egos, as if the ladies working the stands couldn't see right through our scrappy ponytails and ill-fitting jackets. The process was the same every week, as we cycled through fragrant pesto ravioli, scouting hot Swiss Miss hot chocolate, and crispy brownie brittle. Once we filled our stomachs and Mom filled her cart, our family would regroup at the bustling food court for lunch. Usually our order was a box of piping hot combo pizza with an occasional strawberry vanilla swirl, soft serve, or soft churro. While waiting for lunch, we'd discuss Mom's latest purchases or our favorite sample stand of the week. The conversation would quickly die out once lunch arrived, the silence only punctuated by the occasional loud sip of water or a conversation from the table beside us. After finishing lunch, we'd file out of Costco, squinting from the piercing bright sunlight that greeted our eyes. My dad would plop on his sunglasses that looked like they came from the dentist's office before starting the engine of the car. Every time I stared out the window, watching the sprawling brick warehouse shrinking in the distance, I would wonder about my next trip the following week. However, the following week turned into the following 2 weeks, which morphed into the following month or two as I grew older and older with new extracurriculars and commitments to juggle. At the time, I never really dwelled on the meaning of my trips to Costco or how I'd spend it with my sister at sample stands before gorging on combo pizza. I would never have imagined that my partner in sample crime would migrate across the Atlantic Ocean to the salty shores of Wales, or that combo pizza is now an extinct relic of the past. But now, at the age of 13, I would give anything just to rewind time and go back to that lazy Saturday morning at Costco.
14: A place in rural Butler you wouldn't know about. If you venture to the more populous nooks of this town, a crescendo of dirt bikes growling as they tear down dirt roads, their riders with overgrown mullets with a Confederate and Trump 2020 flag in each hand will fill your ears. But here, it is quiet. I remember the day my grandpa and my cousins built this swing set from scratch. Then, it wasn't as quiet. My cousins and I ran to the pumpkin patch, ignoring the damp grass that clung to our bare feet, eager to see what pumpkin had our name etched into the premature skin. Here, in this place that now only lives in the past, your senses never grew unstimulated. There was a sizzling of hamburger from the farm past the algae-congealed pond on the grill that harmonized with the persistent hammering of tools on wood that will soon be more than a blueprint, that will be turned russet from the years of perpetual use and then only occasional use. Often, there's a sharp pop of a gun, which only momentarily interrupts our adolescent giggles. But now, it is quiet. With the exception of cows mooing in the pasture past the discarded daisy truck that now holds dust-covered hay, and the occasional litter of kittens, the chirping of birds exclusive to rural places, their notes drifting across the autumn breeze and rattling the trees, and the creaking of the swing. It has been years since we had a pumpkin carving reunion, as my grandparents can't keep up with the bustling of people sprawled in miscellaneous corners of their house, and my sister and I are the only ones who visit semi-frequently. I pump my legs against the chill wind to get the view I desire, committed this routine to memory, just as these birds have their symphony. The swinging back and forth fills my lungs and is dispelled into a plume of steam from my chapped lips. My knuckles are white and have a tension building in them like the steadiness of the beams holding up the swing. And when I see the red barn, I know it's worth it. In the absence of constant appraisal, like suburban trees, these trees have painted themselves every hue of warmth. Plenty of autumns have passed since this swing set has risen. The grass that was once beneath it succumbing to a dusty patch. The absence of dozens of pumpkins in the garden that no longer exist is well observed. But I have learned if you propel yourself against the rural wind, there will always be a red barn and a sea of fire, then laden in snow, and then immersed past recognition in thick foliage, no matter how much has changed.
15: In March of 2020, my dad made it very clear that this was not a vacation, we were not going to travel the nation, and being responsible meant we were going to stay locked in our house until school restarted in 2 weeks. The next morning, almost before I woke up, my brother and mom were in a packed car heading down to Savannah, Georgia. But not me, my dad, and my sister. One fire pit, a whole creation of a recipe book, and 3 days later, my dad, sister, dog, and I were piled into our second car and on the road. Savannah housed two families who we were close enough to that I called them my cousins. But we only really saw one after Savannah told everyone to shelter in place. So when I think about the pandemic, I don't think about sanitizing groceries or homemade pot lid masks. I think about the Denisons. The Denisons' house had a marvelous ensuite that we called Hotel Denison, where the five of us stayed for months. In that suite alone, we had too many adventures to recount. I got sicker than I have ever been in my life and became exiled there. I sprawled pathetically over the couch and watched every episode of The Good Place while eating butter between Ritz crackers. Everyone thought I had COVID, but the test, which was the first one taken by anyone we knew, came back negative. One night, my brother came in later than the rest of us, decided it was too hot, and turned the thermostat to the coldest thing possible. My mom yelled at me in the middle of the night for getting up again and again to get more blankets. My dad said that he had a dream that he was camping on Mount Everest, and when he woke up, he realized it wasn't a dream and it was his reality. A hands-off rule on the thermostat followed that fateful night. The rest of the house, in whose mayhem I gleefully joined after I was freed, was impeccably clean but bursting with too many bodies. 4 adults, 7 kids, 2 dogs, 1 cat, 1 hamster, and our Roomba named Eli, which was one of the essential things my mom brought down from Pennsylvania for some reason, traipsed over and around each other for months. The Denison's oldest daughter brought her Russian boyfriend, whose name was unfortunately also Eli, home for the first time on the same day my carload of the family arrived. He sat in the nearly standing room only dining room as we all talked over each other and fed the snuffling dogs under the table scraps. I don't think he fell asleep that night knowing who was related to whom. The days were full of Zoom video calls. Everyone carving out their own semi-quiet place to turn off their mics in peace. In the afternoons, we fought over Wi-Fi scrappily, me begging the boys to stop playing Fortnite for 1 second so my audiobook could load, and my sister texting her friends incessantly, until everyone had to turn everything on airplane mode because one of the dads had a very important meeting. We would spill into the yard for Capture the Flag tournaments, or be forced out to weed. That house hosted the Great Minecraft War, the In-Home Chopped competition of 2020, the hide-and-seek snitch incident, the Carol on the Highway incident, the highly contested Settlers of Catan game of 2020, and the spinning hammock game which resulted in my brother bleeding profusely from the head and us saying our last goodbyes before my mom told us to stop being dramatic. He wasn't even granted a hospital trip. That old house holds more of myself in its cracks and baseboards than any other house besides my own. I was lucky enough to scoot out and back up to Pittsburgh before they started renovating it. I was not trapped into sanding hardwood floors or scraping off popcorn ceilings. The last time I was ever in that house was COVID. It was sold without my consent, and the new owners began to defile it immediately, painting over the buttercup siding in real estate white. They will never know the perfect hide-and-seek spots or the precise angle to hold your phone for it to pick up just a tiny bit more signal. They won't remember the number of squid chips boiled over that stove or how the great Minecraft Peace Council of 2020 went down. But that's okay. I will. This is Mary Bartels reporting from the Youth Media Center at SLB Radio.
12: My name is Layla Dukes. I'm in ninth grade at Pittsburgh Kappa 6 through 12, and this is a poem I wrote called 6 in 1. L-A-Y-L-A-H. That is me. Loving as anyone or anything you've ever seen. Ashamed of the decisions that has birthed the new life ahead, yet grateful for the lessons glued inside my head. L-A-Y-L-A-H. That is me. Learning to navigate the system that is built against myself, also learning to drive my car of life to the destination of hope, peace, where the tide is calm, my heart is healed, and my spirit is willing. For Youth Express, this is Layla signing off.
4: Frick Park, during the last days of summer, is truly unforgettable. I've always known the park, museum, and grounds well, but walking there on my own this time, as I shed the last remnants of summer, introduced me to a part of Frick Park even a local like me doesn't always get to experience. On my trek up the hill into the park, I always pass the Frick Museum and grounds. I see the perfectly manicured rectangular topiary trees, but this time I can actually see some people sitting around them in chairs, grubbing on the sweet and savory meals from the food trucks lining the parking lot. In the winter, this place is deserted. Last November, I would ride my bike up and take refuge in the warmth of the greenhouse. It was a sort of serene solidarity. As I continue my journey around the area, I enter the actual park part of Frick Park. Trees are scattered everywhere, as if one day, 100 years ago, someone carelessly threw a handful of seeds into bare land, and up sprouted the grandiose foliage which now roam there. I look all around to see the blocks of dirt pushed into the ground to create the barriers which confirm the definite path which I walk on now. The day is beginning to settle down, and there are only a few people brave enough to leave the festivities and the music of the Frick grounds to explore the trails deep into the woods. I walk and walk and walk down the miscellaneous paths in the woods. There are fresh shortcut paths made through certain patches of trees, which tell me that someone was very impatient and did not want to continue down the traditional path laid out in front of them. The sunset is coming, and I can sense it. It looks like someone has put a blanket over the sun, like one does with a lamp, creating reddish streaks over the exhausted sky. My mother always says that my great-grandmother would say, "Red sky at night, sailor's delight," but I often think that it must be such a waste for the sky to be red here. When I rarely ever hear of any sailors or large boats in Pittsburgh, minus the Gateway Clipper, if that even counts. As I continue to let my legs droop down the dirt road, I pass by several different places I could sit and finally read. But someone is either there, or it just doesn't seem like quite the right spot. I finally settle on a bench, plopped right near a small pond. The pond is a murky hunter green, with no signs of life, except my own reflection looking into it. The bench has small patches of lichen on it, like a whale with barnacles. The spot is only a small ways away from the new, old bridge, which collapsed sometime last year. Or maybe the year before that, but remembering its exact timeline doesn't concern me much. I finally take my seat and open my book. I started reading it earlier that month, but I only read it late at night in my bed, or in the form of an audiobook while I painted my nails, or when I was blow-drying my hair. It feels slightly out of place to be reading it here, but I like it. It feels slightly out of place to be here, this far on the path, on my own, at sunset, in a place I've lived my whole life, but haven't really gotten to know until now. But I like it.
12: My name is Layla Dukes. I'm in ninth grade at Pittsburgh Kappa 6 through 12, and this is a poem I wrote called 6 and 1. L-A-Y-L-A-H. That is me. Loving as anyone or anything you've ever seen. Ashamed of the decisions that has birthed the new life ahead, yet grateful for the lessons glued inside my head. L-A-Y-L-A-H. That is me. Learning to navigate the system that is built against myself, also learning to drive my car of life to the destination of hope, peace, where the tide is calm, my heart is healed, and my spirit is willing. For Youth Express, this is Layla signing off.
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17: It's a pleasure for me to welcome two sixth grade students to our Youth Express microphones, and they participated in the Fairchild Challenge and won. They are part of the winning team from Woodland Hills Academy, and we're going to meet each of them first, and then we'll talk. And why don't we start with you, Madeline? Can you introduce yourself and just tell us a little bit about you?
18: Hello, my name is Madeline Douglas. I've been in the performing arts. That's like one thing I do outside of school, and I participate in lots of plays, and I like acting and singing.
17: Well, that's great. And you're in sixth grade?
18: Yes.
17: And what plays have you been in that you've especially enjoyed? Anything recent?
18: I'm going to be in Leocol Christmas Carol this year.
17: With Pittsburgh Musical Theater?
18: Yeah.
17: That's a great show, and I really like Pittsburgh Musical Theater a lot. What part of the community do you live in? Woodland Hills Academy covers a lot of different municipalities. Where do you live?
18: I live in Swissvale, like the Swissvale region.
17: Well, it's nice to have you here. And do you have any shout-outs or hellos you'd like to say to anyone who might be listening?
18: I'd like to say hello to my mom and my family, like my sister Tessa and my brother Perry or Michael.
17: Excellent. Well, it's nice to meet you. And then sitting on your left is Ella. Let's meet her. Hi, Ella.
19: Hi. I'm Ella, and I'm in sixth grade with Maddie.
17: Can you tell me what you like to do? Clearly, you both like writing and have some environmental interests, but do you have other things you enjoy doing?
19: I really like to read books and play lots and lots of video games.
17: Have you read anything interesting lately that you would recommend?
19: I'm reading the second Hunger Games book, and I really like the series a lot, so if you haven't read it, go read it now.
17: I haven't read any of them yet, and I probably should because I know there's a new Hunger Games movie that just came out, right?
19: Yeah, that's the reason I was trying to read it, so.
17: I feel left out. Is the movie about the second, is it related to the second book?
19: The movies are based off the books.
17: Okay, so you're trying to get up to speed. Do you like to read the book before you see a movie based on it?
19: Yeah.
17: Yeah, I do too. I see you nodding your head. I don't know if you feel that way too, Maddie. Yeah. I feel kind of like I'd rather get the author's impression of it first before I see what the movie did to it. Do you want to say hello to anybody, Ella, who might be listening? Any shout outs?
19: Hi, Mom.
17: She's right in the studio here. Well, I have a few messages to you that I'll pass along that have already come in. And one is from a Ms. Grattan. Who's she?
20: Oh, she was our fourth grade teacher.
19: Yeah.
20: Best teacher in the world.
17: She writes, "Congratulations, Maddie and Ella from the Woodland Hills Academy. Very proud of both of you and of all of your hard work on the Fairchild Challenge." And then another note came in. Oh, it's from Mrs. Pearson. Who is that? Everybody's pointing. Do you want to tell us about Mrs. Pearson?
18: Miss Pearson is a gifted teacher, and she's been my gifted teacher since third grade. And she's been
19: mine since fourth.
17: Well, and she writes, congratulations to you and your classmates for winning first place in the Fairchild Challenge. Your haikus and artwork were stunning. I'm so proud of you and your classmates. I didn't realize you had artwork, too. Can you describe what this challenge was all about and what you did?
18: You were supposed to go outside without any electronics and just enjoy nature. And then you'd have to write about it. And
19: yeah.
18: And like in the regular haiku way, like 5, 7, 5.
19: Yeah, it was like 5 syllables in the first sentence, yeah. And then 7 in the second and 5 in the last.
17: Now, was it a challenge to be without any electronic devices? How long did you have to do that for?
19: It was like we had to find something to write the haiku about, so we had to go outside for pretty much as long as it took us to do that.
18: And I wait for my friends at the bus stop, so I got to like spend it, so I only waited like 20 minutes and I figured out what I wanted to write about, but it may take longer or like shorter to do that.
17: I think it's kind of fun to write haiku, that constraint of 5, 7, 5 sometimes can be a challenge. And do either of you text or tweet?
18: I text a lot.
19: I text, but I don't have a Twitter, so. Yeah.
17: It, well, it's kind of like if you want to try to keep your text messages to 160,
18: yeah.
17: I think, characters. So that's kind of like a modern haiku. You have to limit the number of characters you use. And I sometimes enjoy trying to do that. And Twitter, you know, has a limitation like that too. A little more artful to go with the 5, 7, 5, I guess. So in addition to writing haiku, you did art as well?
19: Yeah.
17: And tell me about that.
19: So we had to write a picture based on the haiku that we wrote.
18: And so, like, if you're my haiku was about rainstorms, you would have to like draw a storm or like something that relates to it. But if it was like creeks, you'd have to draw a creek, or autumn, you'd have to draw like leaves and something that involves with the haiku.
17: I wonder if anybody drew their picture first and then made a haiku.
19: We have to do a rough draft.
17: So the haiku comes first, so it's probably better to get your draft,
19: yeah,
17: to draft it, redraft it, and finalize it, and then do the picture afterwards. Well, I'd love to hear some of the haiku you wrote. And I know you girls were kind enough to bring some from your classmates, too, with it being a holiday weekend. Not everybody could be here. I'll just let you share them maybe in whatever order you'd like. You two can take over the show here and make sure you mention the authors, and if they're titles, mention them. And please just share away.
18: Do you want to hear?
19: Okay. This one was mine. It's called Flowers in the Wind. The sun warms the earth on the windy day. On the windy autumn day, the petals will fly.
18: And then this one's by me also. It's called Rainstorm. Raindrops are falling. The warm air turns into ice. No sun can be seen.
17: Those are both great. And just so you know, since me might not be clear over the radio, Maddie is who you just heard. And Ella did the first haiku that you heard, and I like following along. Can you read yours again, Ella? I just want to sort of show the 5-7 pattern again.
19: Okay, so it's called Flowers in the Wind. The sun warms the earth on the windy autumn day. The petals will fly.
17: So the sun warms the earth, 5, on a windy autumn, 7, day, the first of the 5. And then the last 4 words?
19: The petals will fly.
17: The petals will fly. I think I go on a windy autumn day. Yes, I day was the 7th syllable. And then the last, the petals will fly. Really fun. And you could write these later today yourself. You could try to write some. Let's hear some more.
18: So this haiku is from Donnell Favors. It's called Nature's Melody. The wind is singing. The leaves wrestled in rhythm to nature's heartbeat.
19: This one is from Zoe Fredo. It's called Clouds in the Night. Clouds so big and white, hugging the moon in the night, dancing with the stars.
18: And then this one's by Caden Fruta. It's What She Sees. She needs not a plug, not technology nor app. Nature is the light.
19: This one was written by Katrina Scott. It's called Autumn Wind. The wind is howling. It is dancing around me like I'm in the clouds.
18: And then this one's called Creeks by Anaya Gardner. The creek is flowing, a calm, soothing melody surrounding autumn.
19: This one was written by Gianna Pasqualino. It's called Squirrel Dance. Squirrels scurrying, stealing acorns from the lawn, ready for winter.
18: And then Ben Kefalis wrote Autumn. Leaves, no two the same. The calm breeze blows through my hair, color all around.
19: This one was written by Zach Brunza? Is that? Okay. It's called Plugged into Nature. I look at the sky, leaves are falling gracefully, a beautiful day. And that's all the haikus we have.
17: Those are all great. Do either of you think you'll continue to write haiku just for fun?
18: I think I will, and I think I'll explore more topics, like other than environmental. I think I'll go into like the fictional state, like writing more like mystery almost haikus.
17: Yeah. How about you, Ella?
19: I think I will, just for fun.
17: After doing this, did you find yourself trying to write haiku around everything you're doing? Like, I am home from school. I need something to eat now. Is there a cookie? I like doing that sort of things. Now, this whole program, the Fairchild Challenge, is sponsored locally by Phipps Conservatory and Botanical Gardens, and it's a national program designed to foster interest in the environment. Do you think this helped improve or at least gave you some new insights into the environment and the world around you?
18: I think, the Fairchild in general is really opening my eyes about how much we pollute the earth and how much we can help it. Like, and help it be better, like the global warming we can reduce. And not just like the haikus. The haikus like opened my eyes, and then the Fairchild really made me take action.
17: That's good. And your haikus will open eyes of other people too, I think, Maddie. How about for you, Ella?
19: Yeah, it was same. I didn't know how bad the polluting with the earth had gotten until we started these challenges. And it just like really opened my eyes to what we were actually doing and what we could do to stop it.
17: Do either of you think, in this I don't want to put you on the spot, but if you could think of one thing you could do differently or people could do differently to help the environment, does anything come to mind?
18: Switching out your light bulbs.
19: Yeah.
18: To more, like, health, like the, not healthy, more, I forget what that's called.
17: More efficient.
18: More efficient, yeah.
17: That don't use as much. I know we're in the process of doing that throughout the museum. I'm not sure if these lights above you are like that or not, but that's a simple action that can save a lot. Anything else come to mind at all?
19: Switching your lights off when you leave a room.
17: Another light-related one, just making sure that you turn out the lights when you leave the room. That makes total sense. Thank you both for being here. Is there anything else either of you would like to say?
18: I would thank you, Ms. Pearson, for giving us this opportunity to be here and make the haikus today for... make the haikus for Fairchild, and just grateful that we can be here today.
17: You did a great job sharing them too, including those written by your classmates. It was really nice of you to do that. Anything else you wanted to close with, Ella?
19: This was a really fun experience, and I hope I get to do it next year as well.
17: Great. Well, I hope I'll see you maybe for another Fairchild Challenge coming up soon. And you've got a great school. We've been working at Woodland Hills Academy with 8th and 9th graders every Friday. We've been out doing some projects there, and it's been a lot of fun. Congratulations and thank you. Again, you just heard from Ella Conte and Madeline Douglas, Maddie, both representing the Fairchild Challenge champs for this month from Woodland Hills Academy.
20: Hello, my name is Grace Anderson. I'm a senior at Lincoln Park, and this is a poem that I wrote. Drinking cream soda with a gnome named Gary. Oh, God. The gnomes are back. You see, every night they emerge from the gross underbelly of Avella, Pennsylvania's darling gas station, a rundown Unimart at the center of town. They make sure to scowl at the employee inside, who they know already locked the doors well before the gnomes made their appearance. They could try to break in, but spending the rest of their lives locked up with no gnome bail and awaiting a no gnome trial with a no gnome jury does not sound too fair or appealing to them. I'm pretty sure the gnomes understand ethics and morals, but the reality is they quite frankly don't care. Or at least that's the idea they're trying to send. The gnomes come out every night, sure, but it's only every Saturday that they make an attempt to visit me. Oftentimes, I can hear them banging on my bedroom window and speaking a language I don't quite understand. In the morning, my grandma and I rewatch the outdoor security camera footage to see them make the same rude gestures with their discolored, wrinkly, baby hands. They're a nuisance, sure, but I think this Saturday I might go ask them what they want. You see, Sunday mornings, when the gnomes slink back into their shadows and disappear under the Unimart, I get the most beautiful dreams. Mostly, they lead me to the gas station and open a little door. Inside, they bring me to whom I assume is their leader, Gary. He leads me to a scenic waterfall, and we sit atop the plumpest mushrooms I've ever seen. The gnomes bow before me and present me an open cooler filled with ice and cream soda. Gary offers me one, and I happily accept. Then, he and I like to discuss the economy together. He's a big stockholder for a lot of amusement parks. I never understood that, since the gnomes were too short to ride any rides anyways. But I guess Gary can dream. Poor little guy.
21: My name is Donye. I'm 13. I go to TNA. Stuck. Now I'm here stuck in this crazy wild hole with my annoying parents. Well, they're too strict. They need to let me breathe. I'm really tired of being stuck into all this. I'm only 13. Let a kid be free and chill. That's the reason why I can't wait to move out their house, so I can breathe and be free without them breathing down my back 24/7.
22: Hi,
0: Hi, my name is Jasmine. I'm in fourth grade at Lincoln K-8. I think it's cool to care, and so do the people at Focus on Renewal. 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Focus on Renewal, another example of people who know it's cool to care like me.
2: Youth Express microphones were rolling as Pittsburgh's environmental charter school students read original poetry to their peers on March 20th, 2015. Without further ado, fifth grade poets from ECS.
22: Hi, my name is Kyra, and my poem is about woman equality, and the title of my poem is To Passive Equality. In the early 1900s, they finally took women's votes, like men took their paychecks. Women had charged with determination. Militant groups had fought violently, as if that was what it was going to take for a woman to survive in America. Same thing bald eagles would do to fight for their territory. They tried to tear us down, but like women before us, refused to go down without a fight. Men think we have the upper hand in life just from looks. We're more than beauty, we're brains. We're more than plastic fake dress-up dolls who wear for your attention and approval. We're smart, and we can make a change in how we want to be treated. I can smell the fire burning in our hearts from rage and how we're not being treated fairly. We might not look strong on the outside, but we're strong on the inside. We have a lion growing in rage and disappointment. We're deserving of our accomplishments. Boom, women marching and protesting passionately and with anger and sadness. Often we're looked up upon as a pawn that you move around a chessboard. We're there when you need help, there on TV when you want to see a catfight, there for explosion. Think again. Opportunities are offered and obligated for you to do until they think that you're not up to the challenge. On my two paths of equality, I would choose to be strong and proud of life situations.
23: Hi, my name is Katya, and I chose to write a poem about homelessness. The title of my poem is called Nothing But Crumbs. I sit silently on the side of the street, no one to help me, nothing except crumbs to eat. My hunger twists and ties into knots, it growls beneath me for food. I hear faint whispers from people walking by, and people's icy cold eyes stare right through me, thinking they know how I got here, but not knowing what I've been through. I was walking down the street hand in hand with my mom to the park nearby. I let go of her hand when bam, the person I loved to the moon and back was gone. Gone forever, gone for my life, gone. The truck hit her like a racket hits a tennis ball and she couldn't be saved. Loud noises and cops scare me, so I ran away. As I think of how I ended up homeless, a salty ocean of tears roll down the shore of my cheeks and I curl up into a ball to cry. Small white flurries blanket my skin, unfortunately not a blanket that I wish to have. I turn into an icicle that will never melt. I am a statue and my lonely life sits right beside me. No one in the world cares about my life on the side of the street with nothing except crumbs to eat.
24: Hello, my name is Jacob, and this is Jordan. He's my partner, and this is a two-verse poem, and my side is a snobby American, and I'm judging a Muslim, and he's the Muslim. Okay. I believe you are terrible, just like all Muslims.
22: I'm not the terrible Muslim that I am.
24: That you think I am.
22: I'm not the terrible Muslim that you believe I am.
24: Your religion is one of terror and control.
22: I do not terrorize people, unlike others in my religion, but you can't look past that, for you think we all have hearts of stone.
24: You are responsible for the innocent people who died in the big bellowing boom of 9/11.
22: Why do you blame me for something I didn't do? But something terrorists did, unlike for I would never commit such a sin.
24: You are as horrible and disgusting as a cockroach, scurrying away and hiding from the destruction and pain that you cause.
22: I'm not evil, just another thing you think all Muslims are, but most of us aren't.
24: All Muslims are terrible.
22: Why do you think I am that, for I don't believe you are, even though your people think we are a disgrace among this world?
24: You caused 9/11, and because of it, innocent people burned in the fire of your evil. I can hear their tireless screams for help even now in my mind.
22: You think I'm responsible for that, but I am not. So why do you keep accusing me for something I didn't do?
24: All Muslims are terrible.
22: That's just what you believe, because you just saw it on the media, but the media only shows the negative things we do and never the positives. That's why you think all Muslims are bad.

0: burned for all. I can't stand watching people suffer in front of me.
1: Every time you walk, the ground shudders at your corruptness.
0: Why would he yell that, for I have never committed a sin as terrible as killing someone I am not?
1: I guess I was wrong. You are not bad, nor are all Muslims evil. Thank you for helping me understand.
0: I am not a terrorist. I am a good person.
1: I am extremely sorry. We are not that different, you and I. You have opened up my eyes and my heart.
0: Finally, you believe me. Thank you.
2: Hi, I'm Julia.
3: I'm Sophie.
2: And our poem's about bullying.
3: Our poem is called Speak Up.
2: Walking. The school opens its doors to me like it's my kingdom.
3: School looms over me like it's my prison.
2: Through the crowd, I spot her by a locker, hiding her face in her hood.
3: My stomach slowly swirled in circles as she came closer.
2: I walk towards the weakest link, a smirk on my face.
3: I try to keep my head down in fear of her calling my name.
2: Hunting my prey, I am in control.
3: Thunder blares inside my chest.
2: I am the lion, tufts of the pack.
3: Tongues of flames dart from my cheeks.
2: I nudge her in the stomach.
3: Tough jab hits me in the gut.
2: She quickly turns and pitter-patters down the hall.
3: Pain courses through my body.
2: I walk away chuckling, knowing she's not going to do anything.
3: I put my head down and wipe a glistening tear from my eye.
2: During lunch, I spot her in the corner of my eye, eating alone.
3: I notice her with her friends, staring in envy of their popularity.
2: As I finish up, feeling strong, I rush over to her.
3: She stands up, a cold chill ran from my head to toe.
2: I flip her plate over and say, "Your hair is naughty like vines in a forest."
3: I stand up and shout, "Hey!
2: What are you going to do about it?"
3: "First of all, I don't appreciate what you're doing."
2: Listening to her unexpected voice made goosebumps prickle up my arm.
3: "Second of all, bullying isn't getting you anywhere in life."
2: My heart beat in my chest like a stampede trying to get out.
3: I felt pride in myself for what I did.
2: I stomp out of the cafe, angry as a bull.
3: My head held high, I walk out of the lunchroom.
2: As I sat in my seat on the bus, what she said made me feel foolish for my actions.
3: Pride filled inside me, and all fear and hurt washed away as if drowned by happy thoughts.
4: It made me feel great.
2: Horrible.
3: The next day at school, I see her again, thinking, uh-oh.
2: I walk through the big double doors and try to find her.
3: I see her coming quickly towards me, but the familiar smirk wasn't there.
2: I see her across the hall and start running as fast as a cheetah.
3: The words she once spoke were harsh and hurtful, but now they're forgiving.
2: "I'm sorry for what I've done. You were right."
3: "It's okay. Are we cool now?"
2: "Yeah."
3: I can't believe I did that.
2: Thank you.
5: Hello, my name is Aiden, and I wrote my poem about Muslims. It is called We Are Equal.
6: Yes, I am a Muslim, indifferent I may be. Yes, some of us wear a hijab, but because of our culture, we can't get a job. People only see evil in me, but there's a different side of me. Insults and rumors about me seep into my head. They hate me because what other people have done. Why does everybody do that? It's not like I'm carrying a gun. It feels like I'm left out of something, like I should be erased from earth, locked in a shed. But I'm so proud like an eagle. You can push, poke, and provoke me, but I am still a Muslim, as proud as can be. My spirit will still soar higher than a seagull. I am no different than you. I perceive many of the same things. Music still flows through my ears and makes the same rings, but no one is believing me, even if I give them a clue. People's hate surrounds me like a thundercloud. Everywhere I go, the hate seems to follow me. I even hear insults in the cawing of the crows. Hate follows me everywhere, you see. It follows me to the restaurants, where salty fumes fill my nose. But I am still strong, hard as a rock. I am a Muslim, ready to speak up, and I am proud.
7: Hi, my name is Alex, and I wrote a poem about bullying called Trapped. I trudge to school in the drenching rain. I am the main topic in gossip. The bullies smile like they have me in their pocket. The tormentors are wrapped in fame. They punish us all. They trip us so we fall into darkness. They call us names, separating the prey. The bullies hurt like a tiger's blow, their claws streaking across us deeply. They break down our house of friends. They push us off, so we move slowly each morning just to miss the big yellow bus. We don't want to go where they are, and we don't really dare. We don't want to go there. Cold loneliness.

0: Icy water drizzles on my head, making me feel trapped. The bullies are monsters that feed off sadness. You can't run if there's nowhere to go. There's only one way to fight. Some teachers will help if one says no, don't be discouraged. The darkness seems to seep around me. The rain turns to freezing hail. Thank you.
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2: My name is Corinne, and my poem is called The Light at the End of the Tunnel. I wrote it about bullying. The sound of their silly snickers draw me into a mind of doubtful thoughts. Their words sting me like winter's sharp cold stings skin. I am a mistake. I am different. They look at me like I'm dirt. Of course, that's what I am. I'm a fish out of water, another dark cloud, just blocking the way of the bright sun. I'm just nothing. I feel as if my life is sinking down a vast black abyss. I'm the ugly face that no one wants to see. I'm insistent to rise up, but they push me to the bottom. I'm all tied up, one big knot, never to unravel. Sometimes I imagine what my life will bring. My mind goes blank because, after all, I am just a human being, not a perfect dream. There are people who touch our hearts and people who break them instead, for those people are creeping inside me, fighting about who shall win. We will face many adversities. That's the point of life. We live through happiness, sorrow, anger, shame. It's just the way we are. I will always be different. You will always be different. That's the point. We're all different, but we're all so much the same. Everyone's searching for happiness. That's just the way we are, the way we always will be. If you think that's a problem, look at yourself and see. You are different too, and I'll be different with you. I think I'm fine with just being me. Thank you.
3: Hi, my name is Grace Randall. I wrote a poem about the conflicts in Sudan, mainly in Darfur, and it is entitled Hope. This is slightly abridged since this is like 4 pages. My day, simple, yet important. I help Muma in the fields, picking, plucking, planting, an endless task. My sister's back from fetching water. Now we eat. Saida, lady. That's her name. When she was born, she did not scream or wail. Quiet as a field mouse, like a little lady, she did come. Saida. She goes out again. We tend to the animals, bleeding sheep, squawking chickens, and a large goat. The day ends when Saida's home, home again. We eat, then sleep, then start over. The next day, all changed. That day, I awoke to roaring fires. It is late. Muma, Saida, my insides twist and turn, making an endless knot. I throw on clothes and run outside. Flames engulf the village. Men with guns are shooting. Are my eyes deceived? I feel the heat of fire licking at my legs. My eyes do not lie. The Janjaweed are here! I remember Muma's voice speaking softly to Saida. War is coming. War is here. All I hear is shouting, pops, bangs, screams. Muma! A hand on my shoulder. No time, child. Run! I flee. I run until my feet cannot carry me. There are others around me, but I am soon left behind. We all know where we are going, but not how to get there. A place where we are safe from strife, where all are united. I will get there! I will get there! Days and days pass by. I almost starve, eating small plants that only keep me alive to endure more torture. I am alone, helpless and alone. Who shall guide me if I cannot guide myself? I lay upon the hard, cracked earth, exhausted, hungry, thirsty, and alone. Is this how I will die? A shadow passes over me. Is it Allah come to carry me away? Thank you.
4: Hi, my name is Dev. I chose to write my poem about race, and it's called We Walk for Freedom. Their words strike me like bullets, tearing through my skin. To them, we are not equal. To them, I am less. To them, I am nothing. They think we're all criminals. They stop and pat us down. They arrest us for no reason. They shoot us like dogs. I'm tired of how they treat me, like an animal, not a man. I'm sick of feeling worthless. I'm ready to make a change. I've had enough. I march with a crowd of people. We want freedom. We want to vote. We want to be treated as equals. We're at the police station. We're kneeling on the ground, our hands behind our heads. We feel the blood pumping through our bodies. Sweat runs down our faces. Our hands are shaking. Our knees are weak. We are tired and exhausted, but we won't stop. We are determined to make a change. We are strong, strong as steel, and stronger than them. We built this country's roads, buildings, and farms. We are as brave as lions. We walk for freedom. Thank you.
5: Thank you. Oh my. My name is Jack, and I wrote a song about how everybody wants to be popular when it will never affect their life in what they do. It's called Popular.

0: 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Thank you.
1: I wrote a poem about homelessness, and it's called If They Don't Help. I sit on the sidewalk, waiting and waiting, watching the shoes pass by. I'm homeless, I'm hungry, but no one shows care. I see eyes stare down at me, like I were a caged animal in the zoo. I feel the cold snow flurries covering me like the blanket I don't have. Exposed, there is no roof over my head. I look down at my furry companion. He is shaking, shivering, shrouded by hunger. I pick him up and zip him in my coat, just to keep him warm. Someone gives me food. I have a bite. The warm taste brings me home. I give the rest to my dog. Room clack a clack, the cars drive past. I wish I could be part of their society. I am hopeless, lonely, and destroyed. Still, no one shows care. I have a dream that I wish will come true. I'll have a family home, and I will not be poor. I'm filled with hope, and my dream to come true. If they don't help me, will you?
2: My name is Sophie, and I wrote my poem about bullying, and it's called Piece of Paper. They watch my every move like a hawk, staring, watching, as if they were unsure of me. They prowl purposefully like predators hunting me down. They rip me to shreds with words. I am silent. I am still. The wilting trees blow in the wind, and the gray clouds cover my undying shame. Guilt hits me like a shotgun, penetrating my heart. Shame fills me like a rain cloud fills with water. Thinking with no thought, hoping with no hope, wishing with no wish, dreaming with no dream. The things they say are what I've come to believe. My eyes sting. They sting with salty tears. I hear them point out flaws, my flaws. Every day, my heart sinks a little deeper, drowning in their words, sinking to my stomach, my queasy stomach. My walk to school turns my insides to a butterfly garden. Each step I take, my legs shake, my heart shrinks, my hope dissolves, my courage is lost, my self-esteem disappears. Their glares hover over me, their cold voices pound in my head, telling me I'm different, that I'm not one of them. And I'm not. I'm not one of you. I'm me. Smart, beautiful, creative, funny, amazing me. We are all like pieces of paper. Once we are torn, we can never be perfect again. I won't be perfect, you won't be perfect, we were never perfect. We are that piece of paper, but we can fold ourselves like origami into something more beautiful and better than before. Hope is on its way.
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4: My name is Vinny, and I wrote my poem about bullying, and it's called Different. Okay. We feel alone in the days and nights, words stinging us like arrows. The pointed tip of the arrow cuts through our skin. It stays under the surface. Drowning in a puddle of words, we are caged like half-dead dogs. Lose the glasses, four eyes, another arrow for the victims. Walking down the streets, we are divided. We appear to be different. Appearances don't tell the story, though. Get some friends. Oh, wait, you can't. By now, the arrows have nearly killed us. Why can't we just be friends? We are different, but on the inside, we were made the same. Ha ha, you throw like a girl. Insults intended for boys hurt girls more. More pain for the targets. We all have something we think we need to change, but we are perfect the way we are. The bully has something they need to worry about besides us. Thousands of lives gone to racism and misunderstanding. A small percentage of Muslims are terrorists, but the majority are just going about their day. Any one of you that has a problem with the person because of color, religion, gender, or association is the problem. They are people too. We think we have to change for society to like us. Why do I have to change when society is the problem? We try and try to be perfect, but it's normal to be you, not someone else. Accept your differences and own your beliefs, your skin, your gender, and your association.
5: Hi, my name is Sophia, and I wrote a chain poem. It's called Animal Cruelty. Animals are important. Important to the people. People use them in despicable ways. Ways that can injure and kill. Kill and change lives. Lives change for worse. Worse living days. Days feel like years. Years very slow. Slow as a sloth. Sloth life would be better. Better than this. This isn't fair. Fair as my situation. Situation of being killed. Killed by vitamins. Vitamins being tested. Tested on us. Us who need help. Help from someone who supports animals. Animals' freedom. Freedom from testing. Testing and being used. Used in the factory. Factory farms. Farms of death. Death that's from their heart of stone that's cruel. Cruel as in gestation crates. Crates that pigs are kept. Kept until hit. Hit over the head with a rod and killed with a bang. Bang is the sound of death for the animals. Animals of the farm. Farm animals treated terribly. Terribly as a dangerous criminal. Criminals that are dangerous are terrible people. People unlike the poor animals. Animals are fed hormones to make them grow faster. Faster so they can sell them quicker. Quicker so they can make money without waiting. Waiting for animals to live their lives. Lives lived happily by the animals. Animals are forced to live in harsh weather. Weather along with the smell of cow manure floating through the air. Air of the cows battling starvation and dehydration. Dehydration hitting their throats. Throats screaming from thirst. Thirst for a better life. Life of love, kindness, and generosity. Generosity and a life full of joy. Joy and good times. Times of fun. Fun unlike what they have at the farm. Farm of death. Death and depression. Depression and killing. Killing the chickens. Chickens being grown big. Big eggs being laid. Laid and sold. Sold like the dead body of the producer. Producer of the eggs. Eggs and money. Money for people. People who think that this is okay. Okay to kill. Kill and torture. Torture and kill. Kill like nothing. Nothing is what their lives are worth. Worth to people. People who never stop and think. Think about what the animals are thinking. Thinking about the feeling of pain inflicted. Inflicted along with the animals' screams of pain and discomfort. Discomfort from crates they can't move in. And until death. Death like the horridness of this terrible farm. Farm of death. Death like dog fights. Fights where dogs are killed. Killed with the taste of blood and pain in their mouths. Mouths agape from snarling, growling, whimpering sounds being made. Made by the dogs full of fear and pain. Pain they aren't loved. Loved by any human. Human association is usually cruel. Cruel like the lives of the chickens, cows, and pigs. Pigs and test animals. Animals that need to be treated better. Better than this. This needs to change. Change right now. Thank you.
6: My name's Spencer, and I wrote a sonnet about fossil fuels. It's actually two sonnets, and it's told from the perspective of a townsperson. The smog outside brings a tear to my eye to watch my town be contaminated. I will never forget how I can try, I feel my town fall, deteriorated. The black canvas of smog consumes the day. The sky rains black soot, dark day, silent night. The cruel trick, it's the only way to pay. Darkness consumes us, that's my plight. Alternative fuels are the grace and savior. I see detect the alternative fuel. Those would be an act of great behavior. Those pieces of coal are treated like jewels. I wish to hear a local turbine. I wish to see my town happy and fine. And now this is told from the perspective of a plant manager. I watch my workers work all day and night. I watch my smog pollute the once bright sky. I watch as my dead stagnant smog takes flight. I watch as my workers break down and cry. I watch as town citizens start to flee. I watch as my evil tyranny reigns. I watch as alternative fuel ruins me. I watch as dark soot starts to rain. I watch people from my town start to rally. I watch the smog destroy the emotions. I watch the numbers of protesters tally. I watch my town fall, contamination. I watch as I become overrated. I watch as people infuriated. Well, I watch people infuriated.
7: My name is Ava, and I wrote a poem about bullying. It's called It's Me. Why am I the one you taunt, the one you break down for being different? We're all humans, blood, sweat, tears. So what's so different? We're all as strong as dragons that crystallize. So what's so different? Fat, stupid, freak, the names ring in my ears. Gray clouds fill my eyes, ready to rain at any moment. Drip, drip, drip. It starts to pour. I feel the big, fat raindrops as they zoom by. But every flame will go out, every eyelid will close, and this isn't the life we wanted. So what's so different? When the words of others knock us down, it's like a big punch in the stomach. You're stupid. Boom. 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Fat, ugly, boom, boom, reminds me I'm alone. So what's so different? People make me feel as empty as their plastic bags. The words slap me and knock me down. I hear my heartbeat ringing in my ears. I see the terror in the giant's eyes. Why am I doing this? This isn't me. But still, they do it. Every day is like a broken record. I become a crumpled piece of paper. Every day I become more destroyed. And soon I'm going to rip. They say I'm stupid, but I know I'm smart. They say I'm fat, but I know I'm perfect. They say I'm ugly, but I know I'm pretty in my own way. The world would be so boring, all the same blank piece of paper. Actually, I like being different. It's me.
8: My name is Sam, and I wrote a poem about homelessness. It's called Look at Me. I am tired, starving, and cold, but still, I stay bold. I know being hungry will not kill me, but instead my depleting self-esteem. Still very hard, because you look at people in the face, but when they look back, they think I am a disgrace, as if I am fake, as if I am a mistake in their almost perfect life. They think they go through more pain and strife when I starve in the street and I beg for money on hands and feet. Why me? Why can't they see that I am myself and that is the best me I can be? Zoom, wish, flash. I hear the cars whiz past, shooting out smoke, the color black. And I think of a better life with a warm home and a family, but instead I'm alone. I see this one man every day. And I ask him to spare some change, but he never answers, just walks on. I don't matter to him, I am long gone. I'm here, I'm alive, just like you. Will giving me food really waste your time? Why can't they just look through my dirty face and the way that I'm dressed and see that I'm blessed? They won't even acknowledge me, as if I'm on the way, cloaked in loneliness, I live day to day. I'm just a nobody, a dirty rock on the world, looking for empathy before I implode. Thank you.
9: My name is Kaylee, and I choose to write a poem about bullying. The name of my poem is Taunt Me. Their words hit my heart like a bow and arrow. Why would they say I was ugly? I know I'm as pretty as an orchid. I still wonder if I'm truly ugly. But something in what everyone else thinks about me just kills me nonstop like a flowing river. I see my friends watch as they taunt me in every single way they can. The name calling hits my ear like a torpedo, and it doesn't make it better when everyone joins in. The pink, purple, and white girls who taunt me. My teachers don't care, my friends don't care, and my mom, sister, and brother don't know. No one will ever care about me. What they say makes me feel isolated and unsafe inside. Taunt me. You can stop bullying.
10: Hi, my name is Conrad Holland, and I wrote a poem about bullying. It's called Bully. I survey him every day at school. He watches me every day at school. My words feel like a hammer hitting a nail. I shrink into a ball like a pillbug in fear as he encroaches me with his monstrous stare. I say he's stupid, he tears me down. I say he's dumb, down I fall. He's about the size of a tiny crumb. As his words attack, man, do I want to punch back. The crowd cackles as I carry out my tackle. The blood pulses through my veins to my brain. I feel like a king on his cold gold throne. Serious pain, laughing again. I feel the sting as the whip of his words lash across my body as if I were a king's slave. I wonder if I ever could use his power to be caring. Does he have a spark of kindness in him? I was going to play basketball that day instead of knocking down his tray. I think I'll finally have a good day.
3: The poems you just heard were written and interpreted by fifth grade students at Pittsburgh's Environmental Charter School and recorded by Youth Express on March 20th, 2015.
11: I remember the first time I met students from the Neighborhood Academy. I said, I don't know if I could. This has got to be rough, what I heard about some of the academic rigor that takes place at the school. And we're going to talk a little bit about a writing program that the students are involved in, and they've all brought some writing to share as well. And we're going to begin by just getting a chance to meet each of them. And I'm going to start with you and just have you introduce yourself. Tell us a little bit about you.
12: I'm Julian Butler, and I go to the Neighborhood Academy. I'm 15, and it is my ninth grade year.
11: Go ahead.
12: I entered the spoken word program because I really like writing, and I intend to pursue a career in writing.
11: Excellent. I was going to ask you where the community you live in, because the Neighborhood Academy has students from all over the Pittsburgh area.
12: When people ask me that, I live in Highland Park, but it's like so close to East Liberty that I just end up saying East Liberty.
11: Understood. And thank you for being here today. You've got a One Hood sweatshirt on. Do you do any work over there as well?
12: Oh, yeah. I work with a lot of people there.
11: Yeah.
12: They're amazing.
11: Yeah. Jasiri is great. And Paradise is an old friend,
12: yeah.
11: Too. So I'm glad to see you. And now sitting on your left.
13: I'm Anthony Duckett. I've been going to the Neighborhood Academy for a year now. This is my ninth grade year. I'm also 15.
11: And would you agree from my introduction, is it a challenging school?
13: Yes.
11: In a good way. I mean, helping to really get the very best out of you, right?
13: Yes.
11: I thought so. Anybody you'd like to say hello to? Or? No? And you're from Larimer?
13: Yes.
11: Okay. And now we'll meet the next student. Just pivot that microphone over. Hello.
14: Hello, my name is Markel Watts. I'm 14 years old. I'm in the ninth grade. This is my. I've been going to the Neighborhood Academy for a year now.
11: And you're out in Verona.
14: Yes,
11: right? It's nice to meet you.
14: Nice to meet you too.
11: Now we'll go to our next student. Hello.
15: Hi, I'm Sydney Francis. I'm one of the seniors at the Neighborhood Academy. It's my third year there, so. Really excited to start the next chapter of my life.
11: I'll bet. Now, you're the only senior that's here today.
15: Yes.
11: How many people are in your class?
15: Four.
11: There's four seniors. And how large is the ninth grade class, roughly? Anybody have any idea?
12: There's like 34. Three classes of like 12.
15: Usually there's two classes per grade, but the ninth grade's big this year, so I think there's... 34 is the number?
13: Yes, too young to believe it.
11: The Neighborhood Academy is relatively new, and that's one reason why your senior year class is relatively small. But it's also, you really, were you there for all 4 years of high school?
15: No, I came in my 10th grade year.
11: And you've got to feel really good about the education you've had. Where, do you have plans for college?
15: Yes, I plan on going to Allegheny in the fall. I'm going to have a major in economics and a minor in urban studies. I plan to pursue a career in nonprofit work.
11: Terrific. I would love to see you do that here, if that makes sense, although we might not fit the environmental aspect of it. And then we have one more person to introduce you to.
16: Hi, my name is Danya Evan Jung. I go to the Neighborhood Academy. 13. I'm in the 8th grade.
11: And you're the youngest here, and you have been going to Neighborhood Academy probably for 1 month. Is that about right? Where did you go to school prior?
16: I went to Woodland Hills.
11: And how is Neighborhood Academy so far?
16: Stressful.
11: That's a good word for it, right? You want to do your best and work hard, and it's probably a very different environment. Would you feel comfortable explaining, like, a couple things that make it different?
16: The teachers, like, their work is kind of hard. Like, it's a little different. Like, it's very strict. It's just a lot.
11: They want to get the most out of you.
16: Yeah, they just want to see us do better.
11: Sure. Let me ask any of the upperclassmen here, do you have any advice for adapting to Neighborhood Academy coming in? I'm sure you all remember when you started.
13: Well, you're there for 12 hours a day, for 4 days of the week. You're at school more than you are with your own family, so it's great to try to find good friends, even if it's not many. They actually help you get through it.
11: That's excellent advice. That's Anthony, right?
13: Yes.
11: And any other thoughts about that?
15: I would definitely say organization is one, you know, because you have a 12-hour day. So most people either blow it off or they're super nervous. But as long as you have, like, a set plan for what your goals are and you get those accomplished throughout the day, then the 12-hour day sort of speeds past.
11: Very good thoughts. And one, I'll add from my own experience, and I was just talking about this this week, in fact, keeping track of your thoughts and how you feel about things and remembering who you are and what makes you a person. And that is embodied in the work that you have all been doing with spoken word. You've all brought some pieces to share with us today. I'm going to turn right back to you, Danya. Can you explain a little bit about the spoken word program and how that all came together?
16: It's very relaxing.
11: Yeah, that's what I was. And you all can join in just to talk a little bit about how it works and what do you do, and then we'll have you share some writing.
12: She often, like, gives us a topic to write about, but she would, like, rarely do this free write where we can write about whatever. And if we can't find a specific poem on the topic she gives us, then it's, like, a free write, whatever, either way.
11: And when you say so you're going to try to meet the topic that she gives you. Yeah. And what's a typical topic?
16: It was one topic that we did. It was, like, a letter, like, of what somebody would, like, a person in your family or anybody would say to you and, like, put it in their words, but we had to write it.
11: Oh, interesting. So you see it from the other person's perspective.
16: Yeah.
11: Any other topics come to mind? You probably are going to exemplify some of that with the writing that you've brought today. But did any topics really challenge you, or were any like, oh, this is easy, I could write about this?
13: We once had to do an old saying and incorporate it into one of our poems. It was sort of difficult, but because I didn't really want to be cheesy.
11: Yeah. Do you remember what the saying was?
13: Well, it was just different sayings, like any you could think of.
11: Okay, so you just had to incorporate like a
15: cliche.
11: A cliche, like early to bed, early to rise, or something like that.
13: Yes.
11: That would be really interesting to try to do. Well, let's hear some of the writing. One thing I love is these kids all have journals, and they're open journals and some real open-mindedness to share original writing. I don't know if you talked about who might like to go first. Does anybody have a preference? Danya is raising her hand for first. Great. Do you need to tell us anything, or do you want to just go right into it?
16: I'll just go right into it.
11: Go ahead.
16: Dear Danya, you're my everything. When you were first born, you had me thinking about how much I was going to spoil you. Now you're 13 going on 14. Now I'm thinking about how much growing you did. You're a beautiful black girl. I remember when you was a little girl, you would always say you were going to be a doctor. And you also said you was going to be a future Delta like me, your cousins, and grand aunts. So now that you're a teenager, you have a big responsibility to handle. Just trust in God and yourself so that you can stay on a good path, but also know I love you and that you can come to me for anything. Love, Auntie Dana.
11: That's beautiful. So that's a letter from your aunt to you. And did you share that with your aunt too?
16: I did. She told me that's something that she really would have said.
11: Oh, that had to make, well, how did that make you feel?
16: Good. I was like, I knew you was going to like it.
11: That's terrific. Who's next? Let's get one of the guys to go through and hear. It's Markel, right?
14: It's Markel.
11: Or Markel, I'm sorry.
14: It's fine.
11: Markel Watts. You probably get that a lot.
14: I do.
11: My apologies.
14: Oh, it's nothing. So my poem is about, like, when I get up in the morning and how my morning goes almost every morning before school. Beep, beep, beep, that's the sound of my alarm. Every morning I'm waking up to the dreadful noise of my alarm. But no harm is done to me as I wake up from sleep. But my hair is messy sideways like a parallelogram. Slobber on my mouth and a few missed texts if I'm lucky. My TV shows the emergency test text. I limp to the bathroom, bleep, bleep, bleep. Brush my teeth, put water in my hair to make it neat. Get dressed, can't forget the bow tie, I look pretty quirky. But I have to eat my Jimmy Dean's quickly before my schedule gets shifted.
11: I like it. Especially, it's great. I mean, I feel like I'm visualizing you going through all that and what your day is like. Did you have to work pretty hard on, like, drafting and redrafting and getting that exactly the way you wanted?
14: It depends on how hard the topic is to me.
11: Yeah. You're a good writer. Have you thought about a career in writing?
14: When I was in, like, sixth grade, I had some type of feeling towards writing that I really wanted to pursue a career in it. But then I just fell off of it, and now I don't know what I want to do right now, so I'm kind of undecided.
11: It takes some time, and you've got some time. You're ninth grade, right?
14: So yes,
11: you've got
14: sir.
11: Some time to figure it out, but writing's a good way to keep in touch, too, no matter what you end up doing. Who would like to chair next? The choices are getting slimmer. Do you want to try, Julian? You look like you're ready to go.
12: Okay. 412, too nice, I'm sensational, I've been paid in full. Use the funk before your muscles pull, I'm educational. This might be a learning tool, lighten up my sentence while I'm open up auto schools. Promise you'll be sleeping with the fishes, Symphion, psych now, you'll be jumping to this groove, so carry on. My flow so inescapable like the Pentagon, or the concavity, or the sound waves in this song. Dee-dee-dee-da-dee-dee-dee-dee-dee-dee-dee-dee. All you sucker MCs, won't you please come out to play? Forget the police, trying to make the gas spray, they try me, I'ma knock them down, my name is Cassius Clay. Regisseri, Jaquia, Dawes, King Legion, Jordan, Luther Gospel, Akil Manny, always in prime when I'm writing those lines, it's morphine time. Time for you to take a nap, yo, it's morphine time.
11: Nice. Well done. When you're writing something like that, are you thinking about what it's going to be like to perform, too? You must be.
12: Yeah.
11: And do you have to make certain choices to make sure that you're able to perform it okay?
12: I do. Like, sometimes I have to add different words to make it longer.
11: And some words will go together next to each other a lot more easily than other words do. And you got to figure that out, I would think. I've often, you know, scat singing, when people sing jazz solos, typically, I think one of the secrets to it is knowing what consonants follow what other consonants and what vowels follow what other vowels. When did you start rhyming like that?
12: I really wanted to since I was like 11, but I haven't started since I was like 13.
11: Wow. So you've only been doing this for a couple of years. You've gotten really good at it, too. Have you been out performing at all?
12: Yeah.
11: How do people react to you? Pretty well?
12: Depending on which performance I do. Last one I did was in August, and that was probably like the second one I ever got paid for.
11: That's great. That's fantastic. Well, thank you for sharing. Let's see. Who do we have left? We have Sydney, right? And Anthony. Do you want to go next, Anthony?
13: Sure. I'd like to share a bit of my poem before I read it.
11: Oh, please.
13: So the topic was about sides, certain ways you would be drifting around certain topics. There I go. Ever since I was little, I've been stuck in the middle. It's been so long I've forgotten what side is good in bed. One side has a high probability of success, but the other has a high probability of dying young. The other side has a probability of either having the skills to succeed or don't. Both sides seem kind of scary, but fate has already started moving, so I must become decisive because there is no name for the indecisive, and that will not become of me. So the side I pick is one you must wait to see.
17: Nice. I like it. It's pretty deep, too. Tell me about, how did that come to you? Do you remember?
13: Yes. I did this last year, but what made me think about it was a lot of people that live sort of in like the hood, when they're younger, they feel that the only way that they can succeed in life isn't through school, but through different forms. Like some people might be drug dealers or something like that.
17: Yeah, it's a career path, right?
13: Yes. But then the other side is if you actually try to study, go to college, it's not 100% that you'll succeed in life, but there's a greater chance of it. You just have to have the skills to actually work in those. The skills and sort of like the motivation to want to get through it.
17: Yeah, and I think knowing that sometimes it's not going to be real for a while, that it's going to come long after you start rather than instantly, which is tough, especially when you're young. It's tough when you're old, too. You want stuff to be instant always, I think, especially in this day and age. That's well done. We got to have you guys back more than once. I feel like our time is too limited. Sydney, it's your turn.
15: So mine's a bit longer, but...
17: That's fine.
15: I'll just start. I am here, standing on a cliff, toes gripping the edge of a rock for dear life. To jump would mean to break my neck. To back away would mean I relinquish my power to fear and let it cripple my experience. I look down and get woozy, but I hear you, beckoning from below, encouraging me to take a plunge with you. One foot up and I open my eyes, descending fast and falling slow, anticipating the agony of a belly flop, but greeted with the bittersweet chill of the water. As the bubbles calm from the splash, I emerge to the surface to see you. Floating in the ocean on my back, eyes closed, ears under the water, I can hear myself breathe. Encompassed by you like the waves surrounding me, this is where I want to be. I open my eyes and look up to the clouds, seeing the freedom of a bird and wondering if they hate the shrill air or glide softly into it. I am that bird, you are the clouds, diving and soaring through your layers, making patterns in my path. Wings open and liberated, I look down to see you, standing outside with me. You're walking on your hands and you use your legs to grab me and push me off the steps. I perch in a tree to get a closer look. What I find is you are the breath I hear, the whirring of the waves that slowly push me in the water. You are the shrill air that I hate that gives me a chilling sensation. I don't peer down the street. I'm honed in on the one who disrupts calamity and listens to silence. You're the name I want to call. You're the hand I want to hold. You're the sweater I want to throw on after a long day. Every moment with you is like reading the last chapter of a book, engulfed in a story I'd never want to end. I watch you. I would never stop watching you. Watching you is second best to sharing your skin with you. No matter where I am, I take you with me. I see you in a crooked smile or a dimple, a big head and skinny legs, the way you chew to the deep twinkle in your eye. Anywhere I see a necklace dangled softly against a collarbone, I take you with me because you are where I want to be.
17: That was absolutely beautiful. When did you write that?
15: Last year. They have like different seasons, like for fall sports, so they have like spoken word twice, so it was last year.
17: That was great. I hope all of you will come back again, or will come out and record you. If not, I think, were you involved when we came out recently and recorded? I heard those recordings, and those were fantastic. Did anybody want to say something that they didn't get a chance to say? I can't believe how fast this has gone by. I just want to be sure that if you forgot something, you get a chance to say it. I'm getting, you guys got it all in, which is fantastic. Neighborhood Academy, you can get more information about the school at theneighborhoodacademy.org. Congratulations on keeping up with your writing. I'm really proud to hear what you've done, and I hope you'll keep it up too. Thanks.
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19: 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I'm in 11th grade at Montour High School, and you're listening to Youth Express. 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
20: My name is Tierra Easley. I'm 15 years old, and I go to the Neighborhood Academy. The first time I met you, that smile made my day. You walked up to me, I wanted you to be my bae. Your eyes are hazel, blue and green. Your hair curly as a poodle. Your personality is amazing. You're the one person I look to in times of need because you help and care. You're the best person I have met in a while. I fell in love once upon a time. Still to this day, I let that love shine.
21: Hi, my name is Jabbar. I'm in fourth grade. I live in Spring Hill. Peace is like a calmly thing. Peace looks like nature. Peace sounds peaceful and it can be nice, but peace is always beautiful.
22: This is Richard Taylor. I am 19 years old and I go to Winchester Thurston in Pittsburgh, Pennsylvania. Currently, I'm standing out in front of the first free public library building in the United States. It was donated by Andrew Carnegie. Yeah, this is where I am. It's on the north side of Pittsburgh, right by the Children's Museum. I'm going to be doing a poem, and the poem I'm going to be doing is called Token Black Boy. Do you mind black jokes? This is what a former friend asked me before starting to make jokes about my race. The mere fact that he had to ask says so much. It tells me that I am his token. His token on the black rides and experiences. He pushes me into different machines, allowed to say the N-word. I'm not racist. Wearing dreads. Talking black. He shows me off as his black friend. He tosses me around, scuffs me on the ground. He passes over the machines of police brutality, wage gap, systematic oppression, racism. He ignores black systematic oppression, stating black-on-black crime is the problem. He says, oh no, I'm not a racist. I have a black friend. So, the reason I'm standing out in front of one of the many libraries that are in Pittsburgh is because a lot of times I feel like people don't really understand what is really going on in the world, and something that has always been really ingrained into me is that knowledge is power, and you can always reach that by going to libraries and like looking at books, looking at things that are controversial instead of looking at something that you see every day and something that people already agree with you about. It's really important to me that you look at different viewpoints and you look at controversial views and you form your own opinions instead of just regurgitating what everybody else says. So this is my other poem called Your Government. I wrote this after the Ferguson trial verdict came down, and I was just like in my house, and so I was just angry at the time. Your government forgot me. Justice has sight. My black skin is my guilt. My independence has been ripped from me, my freedom enslaved. My virtue is a vice. Country of plenty is starved. Country of liberty is enslaved. My justice has been raped. My liberty has been violated. My community filled with drugs. The Republican God declared war. White rock poisoned my people. The police beat us. The country ignores us. The American dream is far away. So I'm standing at the Allegheny Center Mall. And the best way that I could describe it is that there are some apartment buildings to my right. There are some fern trees. There's some of these moderately tall buildings, I would say about 5 stories, give or take, that is like right in front of me. It seems to be mainly just for like office space. I'm just on this grayish, bluish concrete. And there's some more buildings. It seems to be mostly abandoned all in all. Like, the mall itself has these wooden pallets on top of it, and it looks like they're probably doing some construction inside of it of some sort. And the reason I picked this spot is because it's really secluded, basically, and there's not a whole lot of green. Over here, you don't hear any birds or anything like that because there really aren't that many trees around. And just, like, that's how I feel, like, my friend feels. And you're about to see why in a second. It's a little bit broken here and there. There's some, like, cracks in the ground, and, you've cut yourself. You mangled your skin, scarring it deep with cuts. The lines were like railroad tracks, crisscrossing across the expanse of your skin. You are beautiful. You don't believe me when I say those words. Another track added. You are so smart. Another track added to your skin. I love you so much. You continue to add tracks to your skin like you're counting lies told to you. Your heart seems to continue falling into an abyss. I don't know how to help. Stay tuned to youthexpress.org for more original writing from Pittsburgh area youth. All youth, all the time. Youth Express. Catch the future.
21: 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Ceasefire PA is another example of people who know it's cool to care.
11: Our Youth Express segment continues, and we have three students, all teens, and I'm going to let them introduce themselves, and I may ask a question or two, but we'll get started first with Maddie. Good morning.
0: Hi, it's nice to be here.
11: And tell me a little bit about yourself.
0: Well, I grew up in California, but I moved here about 5 years ago, and it's really awesome to be here with Girls Write because they've given me kind of an outlet to just write, and it's pretty valuable, and I'm very thankful for it.
11: How old are you?
0: I'm 14 years old.
11: So moving from California at the age of 9, that has to be a challenge, I would think.
0: It was. I think the most challenging thing about it is that we drove cross-country in a van through the South in late summer, so that was pretty challenging.
11: I'll bet. Mm-hmm. I'll bet. And now where do you go to school?
0: I'm going to Upper St. Clair High School in the fall.
11: Excellent. Yeah, I think before I had information on where you just finished and you're transitioning into high school coming up. Any hellos or shout-outs or acknowledgments you'd like to mention?
0: All right. Hi, Mom and Dad. Hi, Kathy and Colin and Sarah.
11: Those are all good hellos to say hello to. Who are Colin and Sarah and Kathy?
0: Kathy's a friend from school, and Colin and Sarah are good friends of mine from theater.
11: Wonderful. Well, I'm glad they're listening. If they're not listening at the very moment this is happening, they'll certainly hear it on demand when it's available later. Now we have Nora. Hello.
1: Hi, Nora. I'm Nora.
11: Hi. Tell me a bit about yourself, please.
1: I'm a poet. And I write, and mostly it's because of Girls Write. Thank you, Vivian and Andrea, for giving me that outlet, just like Maddie said. And it's very comfortable when I'm writing at Girls Write because it's like expressing my poetry, and it's very great and empowering. And that's what they think, too. So, yeah.
11: And are you from Pittsburgh originally?
1: Yeah, I was born in Pittsburgh, but my parents were born in Africa and Syria.
11: And where do you go to school?
1: I'm now going to Alderdice High School.
11: Okay, so you're also we have another student on her way to Alderdice as
1: yes.
11: Well. Did I ask you about hellos? Any shout-outs or anything?
1: Oh, sure. Shout out to Louise, another girl from Girls Write.
11: Yeah,
1: and
11: sure.
1: Vivian and Andrea and Maddie and Emma.
11: And now let's meet Emma. She's right here. Hello.
18: Hello.
11: Hello. Tell me about yourself, please.
18: I like to write, but that's kind of obvious.
11: will you be going to school this fall?
18: I'll be going to Alderdice as well.
11: And are you originally from the
18: yeah,
11: Pittsburgh area?
18: I'm from Pittsburgh.
11: Where did you go prior to Alderdice? Where did you just finish?
18: Falk.
11: Oh, that's a great school up on the hill by mm-hmm. Pitt, right?
18: Yeah.
11: I've been in the Falk Laboratory School a few times. So before we hear from some of your writing, I would love your reflection on Girls Write. If you could just
17: tell me and folks listening what the organization's about and what do you do? I'm just going to kind of turn it over to you, if I may. Can you discuss a little bit? Folks might be wondering, Girls Right, what's this all about and why would such an organization even be needed?
1: So I'm Nora again.
18: And thank you for the reminder, Nora.
1: Thank you, Maddie. So Girls Right is pretty much awesome. It's like an outlet for girls, teen girls in Pittsburgh to technically just express themselves through words, poetry, fiction, stories, and it's quite amazing because everything literally changes when we're in that room, either at Brooklyn Teen Outreach or Assemble, and they really help us. They really, like, they enrich our minds, too, and they give us empowerment to keep writing, even though when we're having, like, writer's block and struggles throughout the whole year, and it's been great staying with them, too.
17: How do the mentors at Girls Right differ from teachers that you would have in school?
18: I think they differ from the teachers at school because they're allowed to give us a lot more attention in a way, like more in-depth analysis of what makes our writing good and what we could improve on, whereas teachers' priority is just giving us a letter grade.
1: Yes. Where intelligence only doesn't matter on where or what grade it is. It's more than that for them.
2: Also, like in school, it's a lot more of a formal setting where it's like I must divide my attention amongst the people, and I cannot show a bias. I cannot, like, express

0: Brookline location, there's five girls there, including some of the mentors. And I don't know much about the other location. I think that's where you go.
1: Yeah, that is where I go. I don't know how many people are there, but there's like probably around five.
2: So
1: maybe
2: it's relatively small. And it sounds like there's room for
0: more
2: additional girls too. And we'll talk about that towards the end of this segment.
0: Join us.
2: You all seem like a lot of fun.
0: Thank you.
3: And quite weird. Thank
2: now,
3: you.
2: Before you share your writing, I'm curious, and I have some ideas about this, but why a gender specific program? Do you think it is good for privacy, or do you have some thoughts about that?
3: Totally great for privacy, because there's probably a lot of people that might judge. Like, maybe they're going to say we're, like, feminists, but, like, yeah, we're feminists, but we're, like, probably, and we're still, like, it's not, like, it's bad, but it's also, like, it's contained in, like, a girl power space. So we can just, like, empower ourselves as women as we're growing up, too.
2: Yeah, you know, when we do workshops and audio production, often in middle school and sometimes in high school, but there's a different dynamic if it is a group of just girls or just boys or mixed. And depending on what we're doing, we pretty much feel we get more authenticity when groups are not mixed. That's not a generalization. It is a generalization.
3: Yeah.
2: But we notice that a lot. And I can't quite explain why. Maybe y'all are more supportive when you're in that kind of environment.
3: Yeah.
2: I don't know if you have any thoughts about that.
0: Mm-hmm. I think you're right.
3: Yeah. I feel very supported by, like, women, because obviously I'm going to be a woman when I grow up. And they just, like, give us advice, too, on that, too. They give us insight and input on, like, actually growing up and transitioning from that stage.
2: And we have two mentors who are here today who we will talk to after we have the girls share some writing. So who would like to go first?
3: I can go first.
2: Okay, so Emma mentioned earlier that she's a poet.
3: Yeah.
2: And do you have one poem to share or several?
3: I have several, yeah.
2: Okay, well, why don't you share two or three, however many you'd like.
3: Mm-hmm.
2: Two, it sounds. It's especially important when we introduce your writing, though, this is Nora.
3: Yeah, it is. Okay. This is called Rooms, and it's writing it as a sequel to many poems that's going to be technically focusing on this girl that's in this asylum or psych ward. I'm still trying to develop it, but this is the poem that I finished, and I wrote this a while ago and also said this at Girls' Right. Lights on. A porcelain white cloaks my walls, and it seems to conjure up the purity of life. There's nothing in the room so far. A tan four-legged table for sure to keep things standing, and a black vase that seems to keep a yellow chrysanthemum prisoner. Is it a source of disturbance? Prediction, maybe? They think I'm going insane. Little do they know that there's still a flame of sanity burning brightly before I do. No one knows for sure what they see in me. They think they can besiege a diagnosis out of me, and it makes me sick. Afterward, a sudden wave of lives follow. My heart remains to be made of glowing gold, for some reason. It can be pounded with a tool out of hate and desire to shape any ugly thing, until all that remains is something small or unrecognizable. They've trapped me in here with influences of joy and hope so I could ignore the discontent that resides in my mind. But they don't want to realize the truth. So shield me from the coats of lies like the polish on the floors. Brace yourself from a dire stigma that takes form of a girl. Because the truth is, I'm an experiment, gone wrong, of course, but you already knew what happens to experience, right? They need to be eliminated, but not yet. I had to be scrubbed away of any hope, drain me of a brisk, healthy, take charge of this ball of fire, transform me into a new and refreshing blur of wicked, take away any remaining reassurance, lead me dry from any humanity that's itching to stay. Obliterate me from the care in my salty tears. Fulfill me with chagrin. Trap me in a room with a midnight black vase and a bright yellow flower, and let me fathom a beautiful sight of death and silence. The vase is the gun. The flower a bullet that I couldn't dodge. It pierced my heart, tainted my life. They placed me in another room before this.

0: everything opposite of the one after it. It was a jet black that covered the walls, and only a white vase, but no flower instead, just the petals that are too faded to tell what color resided before it, crinkled and dwindled of life, like I thought was going to be me in the future. It's fortunate that flowers die faster than humans. I was kept in that room. Only the obsidian walls were dead on when it came to outlining my tarnished heart. Black traced it like a border, not fully interfering yet. Lights off. There wasn't a sudden stop of footsteps that was supposed to be my rescue under the door. I'm lost in limbo. It became too much for me to handle. Finally, the depravity that has waited so long took control of my heart. No border to separate the good and bad. I should have known that it was sullied at the beginning, that it was a cancer that I was too blind to see. Lights on, it annihilated me, but it was relieving me of my sorrows. No more tears, wide eyes of curiosity as I stare at an art of obscurity, metamorphose me from a girl to a doormat, stain me with mud after a hard day at work, control me until I'm someone else's burden. Are you tired of me yet? Erase any empathy you have for me. Block out any noises you hear. Look me in the eye and tell me when they're going to waste my last moments with words, or don't. Surprise me with the spur of the moment. Make me mortified with my mistakes. I get off on it. The darkness. Know who I am. Comprehend that I'm not like the others who failed as well. Trounce me by making me look at an image of beautiful death. Attempt to subdue me. Create an endeavor to evoke any bad emotion from me. Don't let me stay in this ill-starred life. Let me shiver of my shame as I wander of my own freedom. Make me stare at a lovely death in the eye. Plague my head with pretty thoughts. My body is weak. I feel faint. Let me flash a fake smile and ponder about what comes next after this. Fade away from the world slowly, with an audience on the edge of their seats. As I whisper goodbye, my eyes still blinking and reopening slowly. I'm full of pixels. The flower is still there, but being blocked out. I'm disintegrating from the world hastily. Breath by breath, I fell to the ground. A loud landing followed. I'm sorry I couldn't do it. I loved being a subject of evil too much. The flame was blown out in a rush, so I guess. Lights off. Thank you.
1: That was pretty amazing. And you mentioned this will be part of a series.
0: Yes.
1: Tell me more about, if you wish, what you're hoping that will be.
0: So, like, this is like I said before, it's going to be a girl in an asylum that's, like, it's going to probably be divided into before, during, and after the stay. So if there is probably an after, if she doesn't survive there that long, I don't know. You'll have to read to find out. Yeah.
1: So it'll be a collection of poems.
0: Yeah.
1: That's incredible.
0: Thank you.
1: Really well written.
0: Thank
1: you. Who would like to go next? I see. I see Maddie raising her hand. And, what do you have to share?
2: Well, I have one poem, and the meaning behind it is I wanted to write a fantasy poem, so I did. and it's way too long, and I apologize in advance.
1: That's okay. 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Almost forgot that last one for a moment. Now, I won't have to do that again. And we have lots of time. What's the name of what you're going to share?
2: The Shapeshifter.
1: The Shapeshifter, clearly fantasy. My dad always loved to talk about shapeshifters, so I can't wait to hear this.
2: Thank you. Do you ever want for an adventure, an entertaining brand new venture? something to spook you, please you, brighten up your pale pallor. Well, there is a tale that, on a night much like this, with the moon but half full, and fireflies flitting round the rustling grasses, flickering round the barren passage on whence you came, with a breeze swaying the leaves slightly, ever so slightly, with nothing else upon the moor, you'll find the shapeshifter lurking, just beyond the land you knew before. If you should trespass upon the fen, as the wind whispers, bickers against the other grafts, if you keep your feet upon the path and do not waver, and if your feet stay steadfast in their way, just as your skirt begins to fray, you'll find a hill. Yes, a small hill, inset with a smaller door. You'll find it just where the wooded coppice merges with the moor. The shapeshifter, hiding in his paneled den, waiting with bated breath to give a tour. Approach slowly, knock not once, not thrice, just twice. Two quick raps upon the hawthorn egress. Brush off your hem, let your appearance oppress. As the entrance flies open, disavow the fact that there lies no face to greet you. Do not reassess. Enter, curtsy, and gaze around the den of your host. Hostess? As the shapeshifter, hesitant, determines the intruder to its warm address. Look to the walls of the hangings and glasses that shimmer and glint, show off the contents of oil and wine, iodine, plenty other elixirs, liquids from far-off lands, and many homemade. Bubbling violent violet blue, of alky ale and aid, potions and poultices, jars filled with bizarre quarry, which, if you don't look away, you could swear shifted ever so slightly in its jar, but mayhap it's just a trick on your sight. As the basins shine in the dancing candlelight that drips from a wick, drowning in wax by the door, that you'll grab, staring round, there has to be more than the sad little ember, and then you may hear a crunch, a crackle, a new log on the fire. Then turn and you'll find all the thrills you desired to find in a chair, an armchair, plump and bursting with stuffing and coated roughly with calico, a knit quilt and something, as a shadow, a darkness that turns to your face. And I don't quite remember what it looked like, but I'm sure it'll change for you, as the shapeshifter, smiling, takes a shape that's anything but true. It's a living umbra with a stance that's relaxed and still eager, leaning forward, with auroral eyes that analyze their new audience. You may be shaking, and that's quite all right. Why, I was too when it was my night. It will gaze in your face and cock its head slightly, and then you just have to stand there and let it not frighten your cord. It won't touch you. It won't hurt you. The lair where it dwells is safe, and so is it. Just has to remember a new story to tell, and the right face to show, the perfect one to cast its spell, as it reads you, a new tale, a rough, crowded slate, that it'll wipe clean as it elects its perfect candidate, its prime selection to truly greet you, as the shapeshifter, stirring, turns to its grate for a new form to project. The strange beast's hearth begins to pour, issuing, spewing opaque curls of smoke. Your own candle will even add a swirl that whirls around the floor, almost liquid, rooting you to the spot, concrete solid, and the gas converges on the shapeshifter's form, with the silvery wind losing all of its warmth, as the fog waxes to its bones, flesh, skin, cloth, and slides from fair to dark, fine to goth, hairs that unfurl and braid straights and plaits, and the lights that were eyes go from blue down to brown, as its mouth always forms as a smirk, ne'er a frown. Is it a man? Woman? Neither? Who knows? Always changes. You'll find the answer when its feet thud towards yours, and you'll see a midlife man with his hair and eyes grayed, or a child as yourself, whose stance is still staid, or a venerable maid, face lined with old laughs, or even a girl, with a mop and tongue bold as brass. But they'll smile, take your hand, have you sit by the fire, and resume their own previous position, in the comfiest armchair, with fire bouncing off of kind eyes. They'll clear their throat, not once, not thrice, twice, and pose a simple inquisition. It's just the shapeshifter, gazing, asking if you'd like a story from the lexical magician. Here's what you'll do. Nod, cross your legs, cup your face in both hands, because when they open their mouth, the words start to dance into far-off lands, objects, people you never knew and people who will never know you, that seem realer than me as I look at you now, as the shapeshifter spins this new tale for your eyes of action, adventure, horror, delights, Arabian princes on Arabian nights, a tale of a monster that lurks in the snow, or a beautiful selkie living 12 yards below. Story for laughter, stories for tears, drama's revolution that to write would take years. A deep, thrilling history, a touching romance. It all shimmers before you as the hours trickle away. You'll hang on to their words, grasp onto the trance, even as the shapeshifter slows and the denouement closes, as it slips away like silk bolt from your hands. But that's quite all right, the shapeshifter says with a smile. Sometimes the best things are over too soon, so they'll take you to the door, taking you by the hand, and lead your way out of this new wonderland. But you'll leave nonetheless as you look to the moon, glance back at the creature, claim you'll be back soon. Then step out the door, turn your back. There's nothing more to be said. Then stand perfectly still. Hear a slight quake, a minute quake that lies just in your state. Turn around. Let the night wind cast a chill as the shapeshifter, dormant, lets his cozy den once more become a hell. So, if you ever want for an adventure, an entertaining brand new venture, as a half moon shines above you and fireflies flit besides, and there's nothing else but rustling grass upon the moor. If you wish to take a passage down to where the coppice blends with fen's barren floor, you may find a hill. Yes, a small hill, inset with a smaller door. There's a shapeshifter awaiting, with a brand new form and tail forevermore.
1: Beautifully done. That you really delivered that dramatically, and it was really fun.
2: What?
1: Are you an actor?
2: I am. I do quite a bit of theater.
1: It shows, and, in a good way. You sound great. So that was Maddie, and now we have Emma with something that she brought. What did you bring?
3: I brought two poems that I wrote. I think I'm gonna read I'm gonna read the untitled one first.
1: Okay.
3: It's an angry poem, which is one that I wrote when I was angry. So, yeah.
1: As long as
3: I know,
1: long
3: it's
1: as
3: very
1: you
3: surprising.
1: As long as you didn't write it within the last half hour, I feel okay.
3: It's hard to dance with the devil on your back, but you can't reach the halo, in which there are voices in my head, and mine has ceased to be the loudest. You're either a coward or a fool, and people say that they miss you. There was never any love, because now you don't get hugs or talks. Dragon, a prime example of how to get slapped in the face, when you feel your body moving, but you're not guilty of being in control. You reach your halo or your horns at the funeral nobody attended.
1: Hmm. How long ago did you write that?
3: A few weeks.
1: Beautiful. And what's the other that you brought?
3: The other one is called The Paths of a Summer Night, and I wrote it when I was in seventh grade. So, can't say if it's still good, but yeah.
1: Go ahead.
3: Okay. There are many people, many footprints. The footsteps by the riverbank that belonged to someone many years ago. A child who can't claim them anymore. A person who can't claim them anymore. Like a child who hears the wind and embarks on a quest to catch it. This is where my footprints come from. My footprints, the footprints of someone with dreams and visions. My feet lead me to my now, an old comfy couch that has seen all. Richard's music in my ears, a cherry on top of old summer nights, where feet would wander next door until others came out to play. Getting lost with only delicate piano music that flowed out an open window, matched by rough shots from our water guns. That's where my footprints come from.
1: Well done. Thank you to all three of you. What a terrific segment that was. I'd like you to come back
2: sometime.
1: Maybe later in the summer or early in the school year. You just heard from Emma, and before Emma, you heard Maddie, and before Maddie, you heard Nora. And let me quickly turn to Vivian and Andrea just to ask you, how can girls get involved with this wonderful program?
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1: Mm-hmm. Sounds very easy and something that you've got the capacity to take some more girls. Or what's the age range?
5: 13 to 18.
1: Easy to qualify. Well, thank you so much for being here.
6: My name is Donye. I'm 13. I go to the Neighborhood Academy. Ghetto. People think of me as ghetto, but in the inside, I'm nice. In the inside, I'm cool. In the inside, I'm kind of quiet. People think I'm ghetto because I'm loud. But just because someone is loud doesn't mean they're ghetto. So think before you call someone ghetto. People also say I'm not pretty, but I know I'm beautiful. But in the inside, it hurts, but I choose not to let it get to me no more. Because people never knew that I wanted to commit suicide because of all the hurtful things people said about me. But I will never let people get to me no more because I still have a life to live, and a youngin' can't choose that route.
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8: My name is Markel Watts. I'm 14 years old, and I go to the Neighborhood Academy. I'm 14 years old, already a goat.
9: Goat!
8: Born in Pittsburgh, gave birth to a goat.
9: Goat!
8: I go to school, cause I'm a goat.
9: Goat!
8: Gonna grow up to be cool, cause I'm a goat.
9: Goat!
8: How can I be such a goat?
9: Goat!
8: Ask another goat.
9: Goat.
8: MJ, LeBron James, even God. All a team of goats. Just with different stories. I like my story. It really fits. Can't break it down in bits. Like bacon, steakums, easy bacon.
10: Once upon a midnight dray, while I ponder weak and weary, over many quaintant and curious volume of forgotten lore, while I nodded nearly napping, suddenly there came a tapping, as if someone gently rapping at my chamber door. "'Tis some visitor," I muttered, tapping at my chamber door. "'Only this and nothing more." Distinctly I remember it was a black, bleak December, and each separate dying ember wrought its ghost upon the floor. Eagerly I wished the morrow. Vainly I had to sought to borrow from my books she cures of sorrow for the lost Lenore, for the rare and radiant maiden who the angels named Lenore, nameless hair forevermore. And the sleek and sad uncertain rustling of each purple curtain thrilled me, filled me with fantastic terrors never felt before, so that now to still the beating of my heart I stood repeating, "'Tis some visitor entreating entrance at my chamber door. Some late visitor entreating entrance at my chamber door. This is it and nothing more."
11: Presently my soul grew stronger, hesitating then no longer. "Sir," said I, "or madam, truly your forgiveness I implore. But the fact is I was napping, and so gently you came rapping, and so faintly you came tapping at my chamber door, that I scarce was sure I heard you. Here I opened wide the door, darkness there, nothing more. Deep into the darkness peering, long I stood there wondering, fearing, doubting, dreaming dreams no mortal had ever dared to dream before. But the silence was unbroken, and the stillness gave no token, and the only word there spoken was the whispered word, Lenore. This I whispered, and an echo murmured back the word, Lenore. Merely this and nothing more. Back into the chamber, turning, all my soul within me burning. Soon again I heard a tapping somewhat louder than before. "Surely," said I, "surely that is something at my window, lattice. Let me see, then, what thread it is, and this mystery explore. Let my heart be still a moment, and this mystery explore. 'Tis the wind and nothing more." Open here I flung the shutter, when, with many a flirt and a flutter, in there stepped a stately raven of the saintly days of yore. Not the least obeisance made he, not a minute stopped or stayed he, but with mien of lord or lady, perched above my chamber door, perched upon a bust of palace just above my chamber door, perched and sat in nothing more. Then this ebony bird, beguiling my sad fancy into smiling by the grave and stern decorum of the countenance it wore, "Though the crest be shorn and shaven, though," I said, "art sure no craven, ghastly grim and ancient raven, wandering from the nightly shore. Tell me what the lordly name is on the night's Plutonian shore." Quoth the raven, "Nevermore."
12: Much I marvel this ungainly flow to hear discourse so plainly, though it answered little meaning, little relevancy bore. For we cannot help agreeing that no living human being ever yet was blessed with seeing bird above his chamber door. Bird or beast upon sculptured bust above his chamber door with such name as Nevermore. But the raven sitting lonely on the placid bust spoke only that one word has if his soul in that one word he did outpour. Nothing further, then he fluttered.
9: Till I scarcely more than muttered. Other friends have flown before. One tomorrow he will leave me. As my hopes have flown before, then the bird said nevermore.
13: Startled at the stillness, broken by reply, so aptly spoken, doubtless said I, what it utters, it is its only stock in store. Caught from some unhappy master, whom a merciful disaster followed fast and followed faster, till his songs one burden bore till in dirges of his hope, that melancholy burden bore of never, nevermore. But the raven still beguiling all my fancy into smiling, straight I wheeled a cushioned seat in front of bird and bust and door. Then upon the velvet sinking, I betook myself to link fancy unto fancy, thinking that his ominous bird of yore. What girl, ungainly, ghastly, gaunt, and ominous bird of yore meant in croaking nevermore.
14: This I set and engaged, guessing but no syllable expression to the fowl whose fire eyes now burn into my bosom core. This and more I sat dividing with my head at ease, reclined on a cushion's velvet lining that the lamplight gloated, but whose velvet violet lining with the lamplight gloated. She shall press and nevermore.
15: Then methought the air grew denser, perfumed from the unseen censer, swung by seraphim, whose footfalls tinkled on the tufted floor. Wretch, I cried, thy God hath lent thee, by these angels he hath sent thee, respite in nepenthe, from thy memories of Lenore. Quaff, O quaff this kind nepenthe, and forget this lost Lenore, quoth the raven. Nevermore! Prophet, said I, thing of evil, prophet still, if bird or devil. Whether tempter sent, or whether tempest tossed, thee here ashore, desolate yet all undaunted, on this desert land enchanted, on this home by horror haunted, tell me truly, I implore, is there balm in Gilead? Tell me, I implore. Quoth the raven, nevermore. Prophet, said I, thing of evil, prophet still, if bird or devil, by that God we both adore, tell the soul, it shall clasp a sainted maiden, the angels named Lenore. Clasp a rare and radiant maiden, angels named Lenore, quoth the raven, nevermore. Be that word our sign in parting, bird or fiend, I shrieked upstarting, get thee back into the tempest and the night's Plutonian shore. Leave no black plume as a token of that lie thy soul hath spoken. Leave my loneliness unbroken. Quit the bust above my door. Take thy beak from out my heart, and take thy form from out my door, quoth the raven. Nevermore. And the raven, never flitting, still is sitting on the pallid bust of Pallas just above my chamber door. And his eyes have all seeming of demons that is dreaming, and the lamplight o'er him streaming throws his shadow on the floor. And my soul from out that shadow that lies floating on the floor shall be lifted nevermore.
16: Hello, my name is Grace Anderson. I'm a senior at Lincoln Park, and this is a poem that I wrote. Drinking cream soda with a gnome named Gary. Oh, God. The gnomes are back. You see, every night they emerge from the gross underbelly of Avella, Pennsylvania's darling gas station, a rundown Unimart at the center of town. They make sure to scowl at the employee inside, who they know already locked the doors well before the gnomes made their appearance. They could try to break in, but spending the rest of their lives locked up with no gnome bail and awaiting a no gnome trial with a no gnome jury does not sound too fair or appealing to them. I'm pretty sure the gnomes understand ethics and morals, but the reality is they quite frankly don't care. Or at least that's the idea they're trying to send. The gnomes come out every night, sure, but it's only every Saturday that they make an attempt to visit me. Oftentimes, I can hear them banging on my bedroom window and speaking a language I don't quite understand. In the morning, my grandma and I rewatched the outdoor security camera footage to see them make the same rude gestures with their discolored, wrinkly baby hands. They're a nuisance, sure, but I think this Saturday I might go ask them what they want. You see, Sunday mornings, when the gnomes slink back into their shadows and disappear under the Unimart, I get the most beautiful dreams. Mostly, they lead me to the gas station and open a little door. Inside, they bring me to whom I assume is their leader, Gary. He leads me to a scenic waterfall, and we sit atop the plumpest mushrooms I've ever seen. The gnomes bow before me and present me an open cooler filled with ice and cream soda. Gary offers me one, and I happily accept. Then he and I like to discuss the economy together. He's a big stockholder for a lot of amusement parks. I never understood that, since the gnomes were too short to ride any rides anyways. But I guess Gary can dream. Poor little guy.
17: Hi, my name is Jasmine. I'm in 4th grade at Lincoln K-3A. I think it's cool to care, and so do the people at Just Harvest. A Center for Action Just Harvest promotes economic justice and works to influence public policy by educating, empowering, and mobilizing the citizens of our country toward the elimination of hunger and poverty. More information is available at 412-431-8960. Again, 412-431-8960. Or JustHorse.org. Just Horse is another example of people who know it's cool to care, just like me.
18: My name is Devin. I'm in 5th grade. I live in Troy Hill. Peace is like love. Peace looks like a white winter. It sounds lovely, and it can be funny, but peace is always in your heart.
19: My name's Finn Harvey. I'll be ringing Hans S. Meyer. I was born on a small farm outside Potsdam. I ran along the fields with my father as he worked and planted potatoes. I had a sister who was born on a small farm outside of Potsdam. I ran through the ditch by the road with her, covering her golden locks with mud. I had a teacher who thought I was a fool as my friend group held back our laughter. I was starry-eyed when that same teacher told us of our duty to our country, to defend it from oppressors. I joked with my friends about rolling up and smoking my parent consent letter. I said goodbye as the column marched by and I joined in line. We sang in harmony in our barracks. I learned how to load and aim a howitzer. I said goodbye to my friends as they marched off to the very front while I stayed back. I operated our guns hidden behind a wall of trees. I was safe from what was on the other side. I was careless. I handled it unsafely. I didn't close the breach properly. I had an artillery gun's worth of metal torn through my body. I was considered a fool by my peers. I was buried in a ditch by the road. I had a sister who opened my door to my notice, and I had a father who was forced into selling to the army. I was killed near a small farm outside of Verdun.
20: 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I'm in 11th grade at Montour High School, and you're listening to Youth Express. 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
21: My name is Noah. I am in 5th grade. I live in Spring Hill. Peace is like freedom. Peace looks like a heart. It sounds peaceful, and it can be peaceful. Peace is always in your heart.
22: From the Youth Media Center at SOB Radio. This is Milo. I'm 12 with a paper flower poem. The First Rose of Summer by Oliver Herford. Oh dear, is summer over? I heard rosebuds moan when first her eyes she opened and found she was alone. Oh, why did summer leave me? Little me belated. Where are the other roses? I think I might have waited. Soon the little rosebud saw, to her surprise, other rosebuds opening, so she dried her eyes. Then I heard her laughing gaily in the sun. I thought summer was over. Why, it's just begun. Thanks for listening.
23: My name is Heavily. I am in 3rd grade, and I live on the north side. Peace is so peaceful, it's peaceful like the stars. Peace is so peaceful, it will never tear us apart. It's so peaceful, it's so peaceful right now. I wish that Dr. Martin Luther King was with us right now. Yeah, right now. And he had a dream that black and white to be equally. because it was not fair for the blacks.
0: This is Mia. I'm in 10th grade at Montour High School, and you're listening to Youth Express. 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
3: This is my first year of America. I'm in Bashir High School. I'm 10th grade. My name's Yumbo. I'm from China.
4: My name is Nasir. I'm originally from Brooklyn. Things are really different there from here, but what's school like in China? Like, earlier I was speaking about the kind of things that go on in school here that I really dislike. I didn't have to deal with that when I was living in New York. So do you have to deal with that kind of stuff in China?
3: In China, the bathroom is similar. Just like the bathroom for boys, they broke the door. The last day you have a new door, and the next day the door is disappeared.
4: I think it's like the most obnoxious thing ever, because you got those stinky kids and they go and use the stalls, and then there's no door shielding you from the odor. It's the worst. So what are snow days like in China? Do they like call them early, or do you get to school and then they're like, just know you could go home? Or how does that work?
3: No, in snow day, we don't have anything late or no school. We just like no more. The teacher, when you go outside, the teacher will tell you to be careful, and that's it.
4: That's actually really kind of sucky that you guys don't get like days off because of snow and things of that nature. But I read a lot about China, and I'm not sure if all of it's true, so I wanted to ask somebody actually from there. Like, I read that some of the air in, like, areas of China is so bad that people have to actually wear masks to be safe breathing in that area. Like, there was something called smog, and I don't know if it's truly floating around China like that or if it's as bad as it allegedly used to be, but I wanted to ask you about that.
3: I don't know, because my homeless air is very clean, but in some important city, they have many cars, so their air is really bad, actually. I don't know how to change it. I just know maybe the air make people's bodies very not good. My sister's children, he's very smart, but he always have the mask, and he always go to the hospital. So his grade is very bad now. He lives the city is the worst city in China. The air worst city in China.
4: So where did you live at in China that the air is so much cleaner than it is there?
3: I live here is very clean, and maybe some little city and some not very important and middle city, they will have the clean air because they don't have so many cars, so they don't have bad air, pollution.
4: In New York, the air is pretty bad itself, but you can't really tell. Like, it's not to a point where you have to wear masks like certain parts of China. There's a lot of cars there too, but for whatever reason, the air doesn't become polluted as easily as it does in China, allegedly. Like, in New York, you don't even notice that the air is polluted, but it's obviously very polluted from the amount of cars. Like, they come by the masses and people are honking at each other. Everybody gets road rage. It's really obnoxious.
3: I think the weather is the same. When we cold, my homeless is cold. When we snow, my homeless snow. When we rain, maybe next day my homeless is raining.
4: Well, actually, I don't really speak to anybody from New York anymore. Occasionally, I go back and visit family, but any friends that I had back then, I don't remember any of them now. I remember this one girl that I had a huge crush on when I was younger. I was there just for kindergarten, but I really don't speak to anyone up there anymore, not even family at this point. What about you, Yumbo? Do you still keep in contact with your people in China?
3: Yeah, sometimes I talk to them on the phone. I miss them. I won't go back. Maybe, I don't know what time I can go back, but I actually miss them.
4: Do you want to, like, go back, or do you want to stay? Like, do you want to stay here and just visit, or do you want to go back and stay there?
3: I want to stay here and go back to visit, because I think America is better than the China. Yeah, the life is better than here. I'm from the Yanji and the city from Jilin. That place east and northern. Our known for the different language because we have the Korean people and the rice. My homeless rice is famous all the country, all the China. Just tastes good and smells good and take together.
4: So are you like capable of cooking? the rice and stuff from your country the way that it's like supposed to be made. Like, I know that America makes Chinese food, but they add their own little variant things to it to try and make it taste better. Are you able to make it taste like just like from your home country?
3: This Chinese food is bad, worse than my country's Chinese food. Even I can cook better than, yeah, I can cook.
4: I learned a lot about the Chinese culture today. There was a lot of questions that I had that I didn't think I would ever have answered, because it's kind of rare for me to meet people from other countries, or at least it was before I came to Brashear. Because after I moved around for a bit, I was living in Bentleyville, where everything was rural. There was only one kind of people, and they just so happened to be white. I was the only kid of any mixed origin in my entire school. So it's really cool that now I have a diverse school. And I didn't think that I'd get some of these questions about, like, other people's countries answered. And I got a lot of those answered today, so thank you for that.
1: This is Erin Sheedy, age 16, from Oakland Catholic High School, for Pittsburgh Youth Media. For some, the words foreign policy bring flashes of horrific images of AP Gov or boring lectures on the Cuban Missile Crisis. But honestly, being fluent in foreign policy doesn't have to be difficult or boring, especially in an age where information is at our fingertips. Learning about your countries and even your own view on what's happening in the world is of the utmost importance, for teenagers in particular, because we are the future voters and leaders of our country. I had the amazing opportunity to interview the foreign policy advisor for the Hillary Clinton campaign, Laura Rosenberger, via telephone on Sunday, July 31st. She's a native Pittsburgher and had a lot of interesting things to say about her experience with the State Department and the Hillary Clinton campaign.
5: I worked at the State Department for about 9 years, and I worked at the National Security Council at the White House for a few years. And part of the time I was at the State Department, Hillary was the Secretary of State, and I had the privilege of working with her when she was there, working with her team. And so when she launched her presidential campaign last year, her team reached out to me and asked if I would be interested in coming on board as a foreign policy advisor. And knowing how wonderful she is on these issues and how inspiring she is and how seriously she takes our national security, I knew there would be a great opportunity not only to work for a candidate that I really believed in security would be very, very strong. When I was in high school, even in middle school, I took a couple of trips overseas and really enjoyed studying and being interested in these issues. I was at Penn State, and I was a senior on 9/11, 2001, and had been trying to decide what to do once I graduated. And once that attack occurred, I really felt like I needed to make it my mission to do everything possible to see that something like that never happened again. I think people are really successful when you do things that you're really interested in, and when you're doing something that you really care about. And so there's many different paths that people can go in this field. But I think, you know, whether it's policy or politics, you know, whatever kind of policy issues people are interested in, I think the best way to be successful is to really do something that you care about.
1: That was Laura Rosenberger, foreign policy advisor to Hillary Clinton. Laura told me about how she had decided to go into foreign policy. And I thought that was really interesting. Like, she picked foreign policy because it was something that had happened to her. But any job you pick, she told me, it has to be something you love. And she loves national security, and she's passionate about keeping our country safe. And anything you do, you have to love it. Thanks so much to Laura Rosenberger for giving me her time for the interview. And for more Pittsburgh Youth Media stories, visit pittsburghyouthmedia.org, find Pittsburgh Youth Media on Facebook and Twitter, or stay tuned to youthexpress.org.
6: Let's now welcome some students who are here with us who can tell us all about the upcoming play. TJ, I'm going to start with you. We'll just have you move that mic over in front of you. Good morning. I'll let you introduce yourself.
7: I'm TJ Pfeiffer. I'm the director of this production.
6: And the production is?
7: Annie.
6: And tell me a bit about the show and how it's come together and why summer musical.
7: Kind of 3 years in the making. This is our third summer show for Make-A-Wish. And it started out 3 years ago with Mrs. Solba and I, who's a teacher at the high school. And we decided that there was such a strong interest in the musicals from the March actual musical that we kind of wanted to get together over the summer and just do something creative. And that was only high schoolers back then. And we did Batman the Musical. We wrote it because back then that was where that Spider-Man musical was kind of the joke of the headlines. So that we wrote that, and that was very fun. And then the following year, 2014, we did Seussical the musical. And back from college now to do another one with Annie. And this is one is particularly exciting because we have not just high schoolers. We have alumni coming back for the show. We have middle and elementary schoolers in it. So, yeah, it's a very district-wide event, a lot of kids.
6: And they're all Mars Area School District
7: all Mars,
6: students.
7: Yeah. Mm-hmm.
6: That's great. Where are you in college now?
7: I'm in Chicago at Columbia. So.
6: Congratulations. Right, thank you. Are you studying film? Or?
7: I'm doing a TV major, and then I have a theater minor. So
6: fantastic.
7: A bit of both worlds there. Yeah.
6: My sister-in-law taught at Columbia for a long, long time. A lot of people don't know the school because it's smaller.
7: Yeah.
6: But it's a great a great school. Are you living in Evanston or Chicago?
7: I'm living in Chicago, downtown in the South Loop.
6: So. How's that been so far?
7: It was scary at first, but I'm definitely getting used to it now.
6: Great.
7: So, cool.
6: You just finished your freshman year?
7: Yes, yeah. I'll be a sophomore next year.
6: Congratulations.
7: Thank you.
6: Let's meet everybody else who is here. I'll start by adjusting your microphone since that didn't seem to happen. What's your name?
8: I'm Marty Butler.
6: Hi, Marty. You're the second Marty I know. Do you know any other Martys?
8: I do not.
6: See, I know one other Marty who's a good friend, and not to make your name less unique or anything. Tell me about yourself.
8: I'm 14 years old. I'm going into ninth grade at Mars High School, and I'm so excited for the show to happen.
6: Have you been in other musicals?
8: Yes.
6: Which were you in the past summer musicals or...
8: No, this is the first one I've been in.
6: Well, that's exciting. What have you thought about what you would like to do? We know what TJ's up to. Have you thought about what you might like to do after high school yet? I know it's early.
8: I definitely want to do musical theater.
6: You know, exactly. How long have you done that?
8: Well, I started in fourth grade, and then ever since then, I've just loved it.
6: That's great. Did you start at a school production or?
8: No, at Act One Theater School.
6: Oh, they do a great job. Mars Area High School has so many talented folks. I have actually spent a lot of time in Mars, enough so that I know where Susie Q's is. Susie Q's still there?
7: Yep.
6: Good, good. And I think good old Uncle Bob's is gone.
7: It did. It just closed, yeah.
6: Oh,
7: yeah.
6: What other landmarks do I know? I know this where the flying saucer is, still there. Mm-hmm. Let's pivot on the microphone over. Thank you for doing that. And meet you. What's your name?
10: I'm Hannah Reggio.
6: Hi. And tell me about yourself.
10: I'm 14, and I'm going into Lincoln Park Performing Arts School.
6: Congratulations.
10: Thank you.
6: Once a Mars Area High student, always a Mars Area School District student, though, right?
10: Yeah.
6: Because you'll still live in Mars Area. So this will be a first for you to join Lincoln's?
10: Yeah.
6: You've been there, I'm sure, right?
10: I went just to tour the school, but so not really.
6: You tell your principal, whose name is... don't know if it's Dr. or Ms. Abadia. Have you met her yet?
10: I don't think so. I think just at the tour.
6: Tell her I said hello. She's
10: okay.
6: A good friend and a great principal, and I think you'll really like being there. Are you also Broadway bound, do you think?
10: I want to be.
6: Yeah. Well, great. This is a great way to get that experience. Now, we have... some kids, younger kids, everybody here. And let's meet each of you. We'll just sort of go from right to left. And let's start with you. What's your name?
11: Hi, I'm Megan McKenzie.
6: Hi, Megan. And how old are you?
11: I'm 11.
6: And where do you go to school?
11: Mars.
6: And would you, first of all, do you have any shout-outs you'd like to give to anybody who might be listening? Friends, family members, agents?
11: My friend Sydney and Sarah. Sarah, she's in the play too. Sydney, they're probably not listening though.
6: Of course
11: they're probably
6: they
11: at the
6: are.
11: Pool or something.
6: What do you think they're doing?
11: Probably at the pool.
6: At the pool. You can listen in the pool if you're careful. So tell me what part you play in the play.
11: I'm Kate. I'm the second youngest orphan.
6: Excellent. And have you been in many plays before?
11: Not really. Well, this is my first, big play, kind of.
6: That's exciting. Are you nervous?
23: Not really.
6: Yeah, it seems like you're surrounded by a lot of people with a great deal of experience, so you should not have any trouble whatsoever. Tell me, what grade are you going into?
23: I'm going into sixth grade.
6: Okay, that's a great year. Let's meet who's sitting next to you, and what's your name?
9: Hi, I'm Emily Beaver.
6: Hi, Emily. And how old are you?
9: I'm 12 years old, and I'm going into seventh grade.
6: So you're changing schools this year? Is it a new school?
9: Yeah, I'm going to Lincoln Park.
6: You're also going there. Look at you. And have you spent much time there?
9: No, this not really.
6: Well, congratulations. What part do you play? Are you also an orphan girl?
9: I'm July, the one of the oldest. I'm kind of like the motherly.
6: The motherly. So do you, do you have a costume and or wardrobe that makes you look older?
9: I don't.
6: Maybe. TJ, what do you think? Are we going to make her look older?
7: Sure, yeah, probably.
6: There's a long way to go from 12 to older. But what do you like about acting?
9: It's just fun because you can be whoever you want. And yeah.
6: Yeah, it gives you a chance to be creative. Do you want to say hello to anybody in the pool or listening?
9: I want to say hi to my dad and my mom.
6: Great. Let's meet the person next to you. What's your name?
12: Madeline.
6: Hi, Madeline. And what role do you have?
12: I'm Duffy.
6: And who's Duffy?
12: She is the oldest, and she's confident. And Pepper and her are always getting fights.
6: Who's Pepper? Oh, you're Pepper. I missed that. I'm sorry. You always fight with Duffy?
13: I fight with everybody.
6: And how old are you?
12: I'm 12 going into 7th grade.
6: And where will you be going next year?
12: Mars.
6: Mars. And do you switch schools or is it the same?
12: No, it's just the same.
6: Okay, Mars goes up to, does it go up to 8 now? 8th grade? Yes. Let's say yes. I'm trying to, is your school right on Mars 7th City Road? I'm thinking?
12: Yeah.
6: No. Okay. Would you like to say hello to anybody?
12: Yeah, I want to say hi to my dad and my sister and my brother.
6: Excellent. I'm glad you did. And finally, we're going to meet you. What's your name?
14: My name is Paige.
6: And what's your role in this production?
14: I'm Molly, the youngest orphan.
6: And would you like to say anything to anybody, any shout-outs or hellos?
14: Thanks for my friends and family listening.
6: Well, how nice. Well, I'm glad. So we're going to get you guys all set. Now, let's talk about when the play is running before we have you do your preview, too. And why don't we do that? Shall we do that together? We'll talk, just get you a little bit closer to that microphone. And I'll let you introduce yourself, and we can talk about the play.
24: I'm Darcy Silbaugh. I am a teacher at Mars High School and the producer of this
6: production. How long have you been at Mars?
24: I just finished my 9th year at Mars.
6: It's a great school district.
24: Absolutely.
6: A lot of people may not know about the Mars Area School District. Now this musical, if my notes are right, is the proceeds are going to benefit the Make-A-Wish Foundation of Greater Pittsburgh and West Virginia, which is really a wonderful thing. Have the summer musicals always been done to benefit charity, or is this a new endeavor?
24: I think this is our new endeavor since 3 years ago when we did Batman. That was our first charity musical, and it was TJ's idea. I just kind of got on board. But so this is our 3rd year benefiting, but they've all benefited the Make-A-Wish Foundation.
6: Well, that's great. And the musical is going to run July 10th and 11th, which is not the weekend coming up, but right after that, Friday night and Saturday night. And it's at Mars Area High School?
24: Right, at the auditorium.
6: It's great that the school district is supporting that, too, because a lot of schools go to sleep in the summer.
24: Mm-hmm.
6: So the school will open up Friday and Saturday night, just those 2 nights for the musical. We're going to have you all get ready to perform, and you're going to do a song. I think so. I'm glad you picked Tomorrow would have been nice, but you've picked a different song that some may know and some may not. But we're going to get you ready to perform it, but not before I say thank you for being here. And I'll let you get up and get ready. Don't forget to take your headphones off, because as you stand up, you might forget they were on, and Will will direct you right to where you're going to be, and we'll get a chance to take a listen to members of the cast of the upcoming production of Annie, benefiting Make-A-Wish Foundation of Greater Pittsburgh and West Virginia, and performed by Mars Area High School students and alumni. And we're just about ready to go. We're like creating a soundstage here just for you all. And we also need to be sure you're able to hear your orchestra here. And it looks to me like we're all ready to go. So in just a second, we're going to pause for a second after I announce you. Here are members of the cast of Annie with It's a Hard Knock Life.

0: That was beautifully done. Congratulations to all of you. It's terrific to hear you with a preview. And don't forget, just we're 13 days away from opening night on July 10th and July 11th. It's a pleasure to have three students with us, and I'll let them introduce themselves to you, and then we're going to talk a little bit about their accomplishments. I'll start with you. Good morning.
1: Good morning. My name is Savannah Lewis, and I'm from Penn Hills Charter School of Entrepreneurship.
0: Nice to meet you. What community do you live in?
1: I live in Penn Hills.
0: And tell me a little bit about the school. It's a relatively new charter school, I think.
1: Actually, it's been around for a couple years.
0: Couple years now. What grade are you in?
1: I'm in seventh grade.
0: And is there anybody you'd like to give a shout out to or say hello to? Anyone who brought you here today or who might be listening?
1: I'd like to thank my mom for helping me with all the things she's helped me with, for being able to be here. And I'd like to thank my family and friends.
0: Thank you. It's nice to meet you. And then sitting on your left, we have?
2: My name is Josiah Sanders, and I'm from Propel McGeesport.
0: And where do you live?
2: I live in McGeesport.
0: Because sometimes, especially at charter schools, you have kids from other communities, too. What grade are you in?
2: I'm in eighth grade.
0: Eighth grade.

0: folks where we brought microphones into schools to talk about things, because we did do a lot of work at Propel McKeesport.
1: No, I don't think I've been in them.
0: Yeah, it's been a long time, but I've always enjoyed being out at your school. There's a lot of positivity that's out there. And we have one other student with us. What's your name?
2: Hi, my name is Amma Germain. I go to Westinghouse.
0: Lots of positivity there, too. I've spent a lot of time at Westinghouse. Is there anybody you'd like to say hello to?
2: Yeah, my chef, Chef Fishner. I wouldn't be here without him. He really inspired me to actually like cooking now, which I didn't really like it before. Now it's really interesting to me.
0: Terrific. And what neighborhood do you live in?
2: Well, I live in Squirrel Hill, but the school's in Homewood because I actually go to Alderdice. I'm part of the CTE culinary school there.
0: Excellent. Well, it's a great program. And they just added, are you all part of a CTE type program? That's really a Pittsburgh public schools thing. So in the charter world, it's not probably the same initials being used. What does CTE stand for? It's a
2: career technological.
0: Career and technical education.
2: Yeah, exactly.
0: I always actually have trouble remembering that. And I love that program. I'm actually on the advisory board for the entertainment technology component of that. And I always have to remind myself what CTE stands for. So you're all here. You've all done something similar with Community Kitchen. Jalise Chard is here too, who is with Public Allies. And do you want to sort of give a quick overview just of the program, not of what the girls have done? We'll let them talk about that.
3: Sure. So I'm with Community Kitchen Pittsburgh, and I'm the Education and Outreach Specialist. And what Community Kitchen Pittsburgh does is use food as the foundation to change lives and strengthen communities. And we do that a couple of different ways, but specifically through Project Lunch Tray, we release a curriculum that starts with pretty basic things like learning how to use a knife and make fruit salad, and progresses to kind of harder recipes like stir fry. And during the process, we teach about nutrition and all kinds of things, but with school food in mind, because for many kids, school food is primarily the source of nutrition for the day. It could be if they're eating breakfast and lunch, 2 out of 3 meals a day. And we are encouraging kids to advocate for why healthy school food is important, and in the process, learning how to cook. And so this culminates in a cooking competition where we partner the student teams with chefs from around the city, and chefs from all different kinds of restaurants, or in many cases the chef might already work at the school, like Chef Fishner with Westinghouse, so they already have a culinary program there. And then their team or their class is able to compete, and we have a competition at Smallman Galley, and we really just want to help kids kind of think outside of the lunchbox per se, and think about what school food could be or should be. And it's been a pleasure.
0: Isn't she well spoken? Full disclosure, former SLB intern, just speaking, but Jalise is her own woman too. You sound great, and it's great to have you explain this. Now, I'd like to have each of you sort of walk me through your experiences, and why don't we go in reverse order? And we'll start with Amma Germain from Pittsburgh Westinghouse. So can you tell me a little bit about how this all went?
2: Oh my gosh, it was a wonderful experience. It was so fun. Honestly, I didn't think I was going to enjoy it as much as I did, because, you know, we've been practicing. But when we got there, the environment was so cool. It was so friendly. Like, everybody had their job and everybody was friendly. And it was just so fun to be cooking in that, like, that little tiny kitchen that was, like, so perfect. I enjoyed it. It was really fun.
0: Now, this was at the competition that you're describing. And were you two also at the competition? Let's bring you in. And can you give me any sense of what it was like on that day of the competition?
4: For me, it was like, I really liked the atmosphere, because it seemed like everybody was lively, and we were like a little bit early, so we saw the previous group cooking and making.

0: presenting their meals to the judges. It was like really nice to see what they have made and what the judges' responses were. And just getting ready, it was like kind of crowded, but I kind of like that because it's like nice.
1: That's Josiah Sanders, Sanders. I got it right the first time speaking. And then Savannah Lewis, what did you feel when you got into that area, into the Smallman Galley?
2: When I got there, I was a little nervous about cooking. But when I got in there, it was very nice. People weren't rude. People were very friendly.
1: So let's talk about it. Oh, I'm sorry.
2: No, that's all.
1: Let's talk about it as a group. Were you given like a specific recipe, or what were the parameters of what you had to do? What did they ask you to do?
2: They asked us to create a meal that could be affordable, it's presentable, and it obviously has to taste good.
1: So you could pretty much have free reign to create a meal that fit all of those criteria. Is that right? Or did you have some other limitations placed on you?
0: It had to be at least one in every food group. So it had to be like a grains, a dairies, a fruit, a vegetable, and a protein.
1: Excellent. I was going to say dessert. Is the last one dessert, but the protein. So, and you work as part of a team, or are you the only person creating this meal?
0: No, we'd work as a team. Like, everybody would have their own specific groups because we're all from different schools, and they would work together and, like, make the foods that they decided to choose on.
1: So how many were on your team? Is it the same number of kids on each team? So it depends on who shows up or who's involved in the school. What's the largest team? Six? Or I'm just trying to get a sense of how many you might have.
2: Six.
1: About six. And then are there some tiny teams too? I see.
3: We had a team of two. It was me and another guy, and then we had our chef with us.
1: Wow. So you're matched with a professional chef as well. So I'm curious to hear how you approached it. Amma, what did you cook?
3: We cooked a Mediterranean chicken wrap with like a tahini sauce, and then we made like a quick pickle of carrots, and then we also had spiced apples on the side.
1: That sounds delicious. How did you come up with these recipes?
3: Well, in our class, we all, like, every individual got to come up with their own recipe, and then we just, like, we process of elimination, which one was cheaper, which one was healthier, and that's how we came up with this recipe.
1: Sounds great. How do you make tahini?
3: I was in charge of, like, the chicken part of it.
1: And I'm not trying to put you on the spot. It's
3: sesame seeds.
1: I was going to say, I thought it was sesame seeds.
3: Sesame seeds.
1: And you need to get them
3: grinded
1: into, like, a puree kind of thing. What was the chicken part, since that was your expertise?
3: Well, first, I had to debone the chicken, which was actually my favorite part. I just love deboning chicken. It's so weird, but I do.
1: Good for you.
3: Yeah. And then we cooked it on the stovetop first, then we put it in the oven.
1: That's amazing. Did you know when you were a little girl that you liked cooking? I'm curious, because I can tell you're really passionate about it now, but I was wondering if that's something you knew about yourself when you were younger.
3: Well, my grandma was a cook. She had restaurants, and I used to take, you know, cooking classes here and there, but I don't actually think I was interested in it until, like, I took this class, and I started cooking, like, every single day.
1: That's terrific. Did your grandma have restaurants around Pittsburgh?
3: No, in the Caribbean, in Martinique, where she's from, and in New York.
1: That's wonderful. Well, how did you two approach your meals? We just heard from Amma from Pittsburgh Westinghouse. Josiah, you want to tell us what you did?
0: So we made pork cheeks with quinoa as our grain base, and we did shredded carrots and turnips with the blood orange vinaigrette on top of it.
1: That sounds delicious. Did you have one particular role in your work?
0: Oh, I had the role of slicing the oranges because there was like a specific way because we wanted to cut the orange so that the white parts, when you peel it, isn't on it and no seeds are in it. So I was the one to do it because I pretty much liked that one. And my other two teammates, they dealt with the vinaigrette and the pork cheeks.
1: Both you and Abba both like dealing like with the physical part. When you were talking about deboning and of preparing the oranges and these things, you wonder, does it really matter? Of course it matters. It changes the texture and the way things actually look. How many people were you cooking for? Was it just the judges, or was it a much – is it like – are you cooking for maybe a dozen or –
0: There was like samples going around, but I would think mostly the ones that actually kind of mattered were like the judges. But listening to the people who were giving samples to opinion actually just like gave us like motivation and like, oh, we're going to be doing well right now. We could just keep going and we can get to the judges and we might be the best one.
1: Now, Josiah Sanders goes to Propel McKeesport. Is this a new passion for you, or did you know that you liked cooking when you were younger?
0: I did like cooking when I was younger because my grandmas, they cook a lot. Specifically, my one grandma that lives in New York, she like, actually both of my grandmas cooked a lot. So, and I like being their like taste tester because I like food, and I grew the passion of enjoying cooking because I just like seeing people happy whenever they eat.
1: That's terrific. Let's now find out how Savannah approached this. Savannah Lewis is with Pennhurst Charter School of Entrepreneurship. And what did your team make?
2: There were six of us. We made a Caribbean dish. We made jerk chicken kebabs with whole grain bean rice, pineapple salsa, and cornbread. There was only six people there from our school. There were two boys, four girls, and I was put in charge of making the cornbread. And then the other jobs that we had, like the pineapple salsa, other people worked on that. And then the jerk chicken kebabs, which had onion, zucchini, and red and orange peppers on it. We all did that. We put it together, and then we had to stick it in the oven.
1: Wow, this all sounds amazing. And for the cornbread, did you have a recipe that you developed, or did you get a family recipe, or how did you figure that out?
2: Well, actually, what we did is we got recipes off online, and when we made it the first time, because we know we have to make it before we actually make it there to make sure it tastes right, so we made it at our kitchen at our school, and we found out that it needed something more to it. So our chef helped us with that, Chef Josh, and we added honey to it, which actually made it very sweeter and made it more delicious.
1: Mmm, that sounds good, adding honey. A lot of people add honey to it after they're cooked, but actually putting it in the batter before you bake it, that sounds great. So each of you worked with a chef at your school, right? And is that chef also the chef that is providing school lunches, or this is a chef that's there to teach you primarily? Let's make sure we acknowledge the chefs. You mentioned, was it Chef Josh?
2: Yes, that was our chef that helped us.
1: And who was your chef?
0: Oh, my chef was, his name was Chef Brian.
1: Chef Brian. And your chef, Hama?
3: Chef Fishner.
1: Fishner. And what a great experience. Are there winners in this competition? These are the winners?
4: Well, so the winner of the cook-off has been decided, and it will be announced at the showcase on the 25th. And then there's also going to be a winner of the showcase. And so the cook-off is more about like the technique and the food and the plating and texture and color. And then the showcase will be more about showcasing what the kids actually learned in doing this. So they'll have to talk about school lunch and what it means to have a healthy school lunch and the components of that. And so there'll be a winning team for that. And then there's also going to be winners for affordability, nutrition, scalability, which means can the recipe actually be for a big group of children, or, you know, can it be made for 1,000 kids? And then there will be also, so affordability, scalability, nutrition, and there's a Kids' Choice Award too.
1: And can people attend this exhibition on March 25th?
4: Absolutely. It'll be at the Farm to Table conference, which is at the David Lawrence Convention Center. And we'll be there from 11 to 2. And the teams are going to bring samples, about like 200 samples per team, to hand out to the audience and to the judges. So anybody is welcome to come and try a sample and talk to the kids about their recipes.
1: Before we finish up, thanks, Jalees. Could I ask you, give you a chance to rehearse for that event? Why school lunch, breakfast, maybe even after school snacks and meals? I'll tell you, especially this week, there's been a lot of criticism nationally regarding everything from Meals on Wheels to school lunches. What would you say to somebody who might be questioning the importance, and why is it important to have lunches that available for kids?
2: I feel it's important because when you're at school, if you don't have any days off, school is 5 days a week. And if you have lunch, that's five meals for that whole week. And also if you include breakfast, that's 10 meals. And there's a total of 21 meals, so that's about half of the meals that you eat. Half of the meals that you eat are at school. So that's very important that you get what you need to be eating, so that you stay healthy, you don't come home being hungry, and you don't get sick or anything.
1: That's a really logical way of looking at it. You know, they say you spend a third of your life sleeping, right, or a third of your life working, since you typically work 8 out of 24 hours or sleep 8 out of 24 hours. You have half your meals at school. That's a really good way of looking at it, Savannah. What do you think?
0: I think that school lunches are important because some children, they need, like, the nutrients to grow up and be healthy, especially if they're, like, playing sports, because what they eat affects how they perform in all types of sports. And you just might not know somebody else's problems at home, and you would just, like, because they might not know if they're going to go home and eat or not.
1: Those are great observations. And you just reminded me, too, that when you eat together at school, it's a community activity to eat with other people and to be part of a community as you eat. Let's get some final thoughts from Amma to that question. What do you think? It's hard to be the last one.
3: I think school lunch is so important, not just in kids' lives, but also the community altogether, because kids are, like, they're the beginning of a community, and by feeding them well, they learn better. They get better educations. Because who can learn on an empty stomach, a half-full stomach? No, we need to, like, fill up students' stomach with good food so they're full and they're ready to learn, so they can make a better community for a better tomorrow. I think it all starts with the grassroots. It all starts with the students.
1: I see Jalees smiling from Community Kitchen from ear to ear. Congratulations to all of you, sincerely. I hope the competition goes well. My sense is that this is work from your heart, that you're probably not as – I don't think any of you would be disappointed if you didn't – devastated if you didn't win the competition, because I sense this is something you all care so deeply about doing, as we talk. Am I right about that? It seems that way. This is part of you. And you can get more information about Community Kitchen from its website. Jalees, is that the best place to go?
4: Yeah, absolutely. CKPGH.org, or we're also on Facebook and Twitter and Instagram. So you can check out lots of cool pictures of the kids on either.
1: Excellent. Thanks to all of you for being here today, and good luck. And please keep in touch as you do things. I'd love to hear more about your continued education and your careers. Do all of you want to work professionally in owning a restaurant, or no, not necessarily? What are you thinking?
0: I've been thinking about this, even though it's kind of early, but I was just thinking and thinking about what do I want to be when I grow up. And I've narrowed it down to like a couple of things, but there's just like a whole list that can go on forever.
1: That's a Josiah, yeah.
0: But I really want to become a doctor, but I'm not sure if I want to become a veterinarian, do I want to become a nurse, do I want to become a pediatric nurse, a doctor that works with children, or just something in the health science field, like a herpetologist studies reptiles. Do I want to become a marine biologist? It's just so many options.
1: And you're in eighth grade now, so you've got time to figure it out, all right? What about you, Savannah?
2: I don't necessarily want to own my own restaurant, but on the side, I like to do cooking for different things. But the main thing I want to focus on is being a lawyer and a judge, because I feel I have what it needs to be a lawyer, and I just like being a lawyer and stuff. It's very fun to me.
1: How come a judge?
2: I want to be a lawyer and a judge because at my school, when I was younger, from second to sixth grade, we have this program, sort of like micro society, where it's like out here in the river where you can start your own ventures and agencies. You can purchase things. We have shopping days. And in that position, most of the time, I was a judge and actually earned the name Judge Lewis, which was very helpful to me because that just made me want to do it even more, because I like the respect I get. I like helping other people. I like giving justice to people. And it's just very exciting and fun for me.
1: That's great. That's Savannah Lewis. And we'll finish up with Amma. Jermaine, your career, do you have any ideas what you might like to do?
3: Listen, I'm a junior in high school. I think a big part of high school is not knowing what you want to do 5 minutes from now.
1: I think you're right.
3: So I don't even know what college I want to go to yet. It's all part of a plan. It'll happen eventually. And all I know is I want to do something which benefits people. So I'd love to do something in politics. You know, I'm just discovering my options.
1: That's a great answer, and I'm not sure if you ever stop exploring options, even through adulthood, too. Thanks to all of you. I'm really proud of you and so happy you could join us today. I know Saturdays, every day is going to be busy. Amma, Josiah, and Savannah, and Jalise, thank you.
5: Hi, my name is Vaughn.
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8: Hi, my name is Cameron. I'm in the ninth grade and I go to Pittsburgh Waffle House.
9: And these are my reflections on interviewing Richard Morris. I was a little nervous because I thought this guy has been alive for a while. He's going to be like one of those tough old people. But it was pretty relaxing to talk to him about stuff that we all had in common and stuff like that. What was important to him.
10: He was one of the people who initially started trying to bring Black history into the teachings of Westinghouse.
9: All he did was ask a teacher and he agreed. And because of that teacher, they are now teaching Black history in Westinghouse. And that really stuck with me.
11: He said, don't be afraid to ask any questions.
12: He was a good person. He gave us a lot of details and stuff about history. I asked, what do you think about police brutality? He said it shouldn't exist, which I agree on.
10: The most memorable thing that he talked about was his upbringing and his experience in the Westinghouse school.
12: He did a lot, and he's a caretaker.
9: He wanted change. He asked for change, and he got change.
10: I do admire his dedication and his hard work. It does make me want to strive to do better in my school.
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14: Every year, a class of freshmen enter the high school, and 4 years later, they leave changed people. These students who graduate remain friends with those in high school, so it is important to remember them and stay close with them. I made it my duty to interview and check up on them. I'm Zachary Whitman, and this is Where Are They Now?
15: I'm here with Montour 2016-2017 school year graduate Christian Ferraro. Hey, Christian.
16: How are you, Zach?
15: Pretty good. How about you?
16: I'm pretty all right. Well, all things considered.
15: That's good. That's good. You were part, one of the main driving forces of the Spartan Express Radio.
16: Yeah, because I have passion. But go on.
15: So, this year, they turned this club into a class. Do you think you would have taken Spartan Express?
16: I mean, heck yeah. I love radio. I love creating. And I really like the pieces that I did when I was part of Spartan Express last year. To put more energy towards that in a controlled environment, where I actually had time set aside to work on my pieces, my art. I feel like that's going to be very beneficial to the people who are now taking Spartan Express.
15: What was your favorite part of the club last year?
16: I don't know. I really liked hanging out with Ted and John. They really boosted my confidence. They really helped me, I think, become a better editor, better interviewer, better human being.
15: What was your favorite piece you've done yourself last year?
16: My favorite one, though, I think was probably the first King of Clubs. I remember I did one on the American Sign Language Club. That was a really good piece. I did one on Academic Games. That was a good piece. And I think I did one more, but I'm drawing a blank on what it was. But yeah, the King of Clubs, they're pretty good, pretty well put together, I think.
15: The club still runs, too. How do you feel it's going to fare next year, having seen the club when you were here?
16: I think just like America, Spartan Express Radio may be doomed unless we nurture the youth better. I think you need to nurture them, feed them knowledge, let them be creative, let them get weird, let them fail. If you just let them create, you're going to have a good-looking future on your hands.
15: What teacher do you miss the most at Montour?
16: Oh, geez. Well, Zach, let me tell you, there's a lot of teachers that I missed. Because a lot of them teachers there at Montour, they really impacted me. But one I got to say I miss more than most of them is Miss Buddha, I think. She really shaped me more than I think she'll ever know. I really appreciate her. And I will never be able to express how much I appreciate and respected her until now. Also, Mr. Phillips. I like him a lot and I miss him.
15: What was the favorite class you've ever taken at Montour?
16: Probably Drama 2 with Bridget Buddha.
15: How do you feel college is treating you so far?
16: It's a scam. College is the easiest thing I've ever done in my entire life.
15: So you were known throughout Montour as one of, like, the key figures we've had.
16: Oh, yeah?
15: And
16: so is who?
15: You were known to be a very, very... You were known to be a very, very social person. You know, everyone knew you.
16: Mm-hmm.
15: Everyone loved you. Everyone thought you were funny. How do you feel that social life has changed in college?
16: I'm going to talk about Point Park specifically. When everybody's trying to be the center of attention, you you don't want to be anymore, because you see, like, how I view people who are very, you can't see the air quotes, but outgoing, it feels almost inauthentic the way some people act because they want attention. It makes you take a step back and be like, you know what, I'm just gonna sit in the shadows for a little bit, work on who I am, do the things that I want to do. And it was nice, you know, going to Montour, and every day, like, people would say hi to me or whatever, and it was cool. I was class clown. That's not sad. So it's nice to go to a place where nobody knows you. That's kind of awesome. You get to reinvent yourself almost. I like to scare people now. That's my thing.
15: Speaking of scary things, what are you going to college? What are you majoring in?
16: Psychology.
15: Ah, so that all kind of...
16: Yeah, the mind is terrifying.
15: How are you enjoying your major so far?
16: It's really good. My teacher and I dress the same.
15: If you could add anything to the high school, what would it be?
16: Pizzeria. You know, maybe you can make pizza pies. If I could add any one thing to the high school, what if instead of sending all those kids to Parkway on that little bus, what if instead of sending, like, all the cosmetologists, you know, what if we had, like, a little barber shop, a little hair salon?
15: Bring Parkway to us.
16: Yeah, bring Parkway here. More Parkway culture at Montour.
15: If we had all of the teachers of every different teaching wing fight each other, which wing do you think would win?
16: Probably social studies, history.
15: Do you have any words of advice for freshmen and seniors?
16: I think I have the same advice for both of you. Be yourself, even if that person's stupid or does embarrassing stupid things, then yourself will learn from your past self's stupid things, and it'll make a new yourself. So be unabashedly you. Inject a little bit of yourself into everything that you do, and let's go Steelers.
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5: This is Jay Nelson from Spartan Express Radio. My dad, Robert Nelson, went to high school in late 1980s. Today, I'm going to be interviewing him to get his perspective on growing up as an African-American in southwestern Pennsylvania. When listening to the following piece, it is important to know that my dad started his academic career at Perry High School in the city of Pittsburgh before finishing at a much more suburban Trinity High School in Washington County, which is a pretty stark contrast. Without further ado, here's my conversation with my father, Robert Nelson.
6: How would you compare school life and the way teachers treated you growing up as a kid?
7: I don't think that as far as the teachers, that is that much different. I mean, teachers did treat us fair and everything. I had good teachers growing up, so I can't really say that I feel like the teachers treated us different.
6: But what was it like finding a job for you or your parents growing up?
7: I feel like it's the same. I hate to say it, but I just feel like there's a certain privilege that other races have to where getting jobs are easier. sometime. I just feel like for other races, it's just a phone call or just connections. I think that's the same then as it is now.
6: How was dating and dating relationships growing up as a kid?
7: No, that was completely different. I mean, when I was in school, like when I was at Trinity, for a black guy to date white girls, it didn't happen. For girls to cross that line and say, hey, I'm going to go date the black guys or talk to the black guys, it was like, it would be a big shock to their friends, and they would have to hear about it when they went back to their friends. And I just feel like things are in a much better place as far as that goes. Like, the music was different. Our music back then was more conscious. So we had groups like Public Enemy, KRS-One, and things like that. So today's music is more fun. It's all races who enjoy the music. Like with you and your school, I mean, I just don't feel like there's a big issue for a black kid dating a white girl or things like that. I mean, it still does go on in schools, but it's nowhere near what it was when I was growing up.
6: How were friend groups and like different friend divisions as far as race growing up?
7: Well, when I was at Trinity, like I say, once again, the music and everything just made things a lot different. So my group of friends, we stayed real tight. It was only a handful of black kids in Trinity, and the divide was a lot bigger. You could see it. You could feel it. It was nothing for a kid to call you out of your name, and then it would be us versus that group. So today, I don't feel like it's like that at all. I mean, it's like I say, in some schools it is, but in most it's not, I feel like.
6: All right, most kids today use electricity for fun. What activities did you and your friends do back in the day?
7: Mainly sports. It was always sports. I mean, we would play basketball, football, and everything all in one day. So we played sports all the time. It wasn't sitting at home playing video games or being on your phone. Like, we would come from football practice, go home, play basketball. During football season, we still always played basketball. It seems like today, each sport demands so much. So a kid playing football might not even touch a basketball during football season. So it was always sports activities and just going outside a lot.
6: How would you compare Perry, a city school, compared to Trinity?
7: It was like night and day. When I was at Perry, it was only a handful of white kids at Perry, and they were mainly in VOTEC, or the ROTC military program. So it was night and day. When I went to Trinity and transferred to Trinity, it was only a handful of black kids. So when I walked into the school, it was a complete shock for me coming from Perry. I was living in Greenway at the time, and it was just night and day.
6: Overall, how would you say equality's changed from like a positive or negative?
7: Definitely a positive, but I still don't feel like the opportunities were always there. I feel like with social media and things like that, that kids get to see outside of their neighborhoods more, and it just makes them more aware that there's a bigger world out there, better things to do, and bigger opportunities. But I still feel like the same opportunities were there.
6: Last question. As an African-American dad, what advice would you give to a young African-American growing up in today's world?
7: Just take advantage of your opportunities. You really don't have to make excuses. Work hard. Take advantage of getting a good education. And just strive for greatness. But also be aware that racism still exists. And be aware that you do sort of have to walk a fine line. And things like being profiled, stereotyped, and things like that does exist. So you can't be blind to those things.
6: Thanks for listening. For Spartan Express Radio, this is Jaden Nelson.
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23: I listen to a variation of music. I listen to a lot of pop, and I would say alt music.
4: I don't have a specific genre. I just like whatever I like.
19: I listen to a lot of stuff. It's like I sometimes listen to Taylor Swift, but I mainly like Chapel Roan and Girl in Red and Billie Eilish.
20: I listen to Mac Miller. Hey, I love him. I listen to Morgan Wallen, too. Have you guys ever heard about Tate McRae?
19: I know, like, one or two songs.
21: I've been listening to Rod Wave.
22: Oh. I've been broke so many times, I don't know what to feel.
21: So I have a YouTube Shorts account, right? And I make funk songs, right? And then I make troll face edits out of the funk songs, right? And I post them on YouTube Shorts, and I get a bunch of views. My last video, I got 20 views. 15 of them were from my cousins, 4 of them were from my mom's, and then 7 of them were from my dog.
19: Well, I'm not really making my own music, but I take singing lessons, and I'm doing a little bit of piano in that. I mainly just do singing of songs that I like and I already know.
23: I am learning how to play the piano or the keyboard. I am interested in music in, like, a band way. I don't really have a plan for what I want to do with it.
20: I like to make music, but, like, I like to make Notre Dame music. Like, you know Notre Dame, the college, right? So, like, their theme songs, like, I try to make music for that, but it's like, do-do-do-do-do-do-do, and like that. Yeah, it's pretty cool.
24: I make beats for Osama-san. He makes a song out of the beats and he sends it back to me and I can listen to it and then he releases it.
21: Go check out my La Boo Boo Funk remix. For Youth Express, this is Desmond.
20: Mason.
24: Finn.
23: Leah.
19: Daphne. Zoe.
21: And that's the ECS crew signing out.
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26: I'm Leah.
27: I'm Kira.
28: I'm Emmett.
29: I'm Aiden.
30: I'm also Aiden.
31: I'm John Pork.
32: Lewis.
33: I'm Jacob.
34: I'm Sime.
35: I'm Calder.
25: We are students from Mount Lebanon High School, and today we will be discussing the similarities and differences between culture and lifestyles. Our first question today is going to be, what are some things you have learned through being a part of a multinational classroom?
32: Well, I would say, like, the humor is different, and a lot of the ways, like, humans react as, like, from different cultures are a lot of different when you, like, have a different kind of humor.
30: Yeah, I agree.
34: Yeah, I think it was very interesting to talk with the Americans, and we learned much about how they live here. And also some similarities, but also differences.
27: I agree with this.
31: I agree.
30: I also agree.
33: I agree.
32: Well, I also think, like, there are, like, big differences in the way we, like, see each other, maybe. I would say, like, we Germans, we got a lot of stereotypical view of you Americans before we, like, met here. And some of them were true. Yeah. Some of them were not.
30: Like what?
29: Like the fat people.
32: Fat people. A lot of fat people.
30: What else is true?
32: That drink a lot of soda. Like, I was surprised that so many people, like, Calder also said, yeah, why you Americans drink so much, you Germans drink so much soda, but, like, everyone drinks here, like, Dr. Pepper, rotten beer, and all the other, like, super sweet stuff. It's crazy.
33: Yeah, I also was surprised about your sports culture. It's not, you don't have, like, the usual club culture we have in Germany. It's, like, different from country to country. Yeah, but I like that, like, you have the big focus on sport here.
30: Yeah, sports are, like, more focused based on school than club. Yeah.
27: Yeah.
25: I want to ask, were there any rumors that, like, were, that you were expecting that weren't true?
30: Yeah, like, what, like, stereotypical things that you thought were true weren't?
33: I think Calder wants to say something.
27: Yeah.
30: Calder, you're not even German. This isn't a question towards you.
31: All right, one thing I was surprised was I thought Bigfoot was real.
32: Well, I was surprised that, like, to use, like, canisters. Like, I was really surprised. In Germany, we have, like, for milk, we have, like, small paper containers where we put the milk in, and you have, like, big chunks of, like, entire milk, orange juice, and it's, like, very different. Like, it was a little bit stereotypical, but I was surprised that it's, like, really true. Mm-hmm.
30: Jacob, Simon, do you guys have anything?
34: Yeah, I would agree with that. I also thought that was very interesting. I think Americans consume a bit more than we Germans. And I also noticed that they throw more away of the food. And yeah.
32: I also like can agree to that. It's like, I find super interesting why when we were go to a restaurant, like, lots of the Americans were like leaving lots of their plates like on the table. Like, I don't think it's like because they're like, I don't want to eat it, but I think like the food here, like you are getting less hungrier when you like eat it, like when you're in German. You know what I mean? It's like, it's more, it makes you more
0: satt.
32: Full? Yeah, full. Full. You know,
1: exactly.
32: Yeah.
1: Are there any favorite foods?
30: Yeah.
2: Shake Shack.
30: We can go to today.
2: On the strip? We're going to Shake Shack on the strip, yeah.
30: Yeah.
2: I think the burgers here are really good, and you eat a lot of chicken wings. These are really good. Yeah.
34: Mm.
2: Simon, maybe you can add something.
34: Yeah, I also like Chipotle very much.
30: Oh, yeah.
34: These are my two favorite, Chipotle and Shake Shack.
2: I think, like, Chipotle, when you have to eat fast food, Chipotle is the most healthy.
30: Yeah.
2: So I think it's very good.
34: Yeah.
2: Great.
25: Yeah. In what ways are your experiences similar? And then which classmates have you connected with and why? And then another part of that question is, have you discovered anything new about yourself, like, here in America?
34: Mm. What an interesting question.
32: Well, for my part, I met, like, some nice good dudes, like Maxton, you know him? He's part of the football team.
3: Maxton, yeah. Maxton.
30: Yeah,
3: very nice guy.
32: He was a great guy. I really liked talking to him. Also, there were a lot of people, nice people in like Aiden's Apex Club. They were also pretty nice. And I also like a little bit closer to like the ones from the Americans from the exchange, like Ever and the others. They were like, they're good people.
34: Yeah, I also met the one guy who moved from Germany to America. I forgot his name, but he was really nice, and yeah, he said that he likes it very much here. And of course, the guys from the football team were really nice. And also the guys from the lacrosse team. Yeah. We went to the training sessions. It was really good.
2: Yeah, I also learned here that there's a big German culture here. A big group of German people live here. Also, your German teacher told me, because I met a few girls, a few boys that, like Simon said, they lived till 2018. They lived in Stuttgart in Germany, which is a big city. And also, like, their grandparents lived in Germany, so I think you have a big German culture group here. Maybe.
1: You guys think about the football game?
2: Yeah. Tonight or last night?
8: No, last Friday.
2: Last Friday. You have to change your quarterback, I think. He was really bad.
30: Yeah,
2: but like, the team is...
8: That's terrible.
2: Yeah, the team is correct. Also, the quarterback, he's a nice person. I think he's also... He can play football, but like, when the coach is giving him the wrong...
34: Plays. Wrong instruction, right?
2: The wrong instructions, like always the players should just go and run it up and not like throw the ball much longer.
30: Yeah.
2: It's the wrong tactic to win a football game. So
30: yeah.
2: What
30: do you think about the Steelers game?
2: The Steelers game, they're great defense on Sunday. Last night, the defense weren't that good, but they have a great defense. They're also good offense. But on Sunday, I just can say, like, the Browns, they suck.
30: Yeah.
2: They're so terrible. They can't catch a football on the easiest passes. And to last night, I think in the fourth quarter, they did a great touchdown, a great throw from Aaron Rodgers.
8: Pat Freiermuth.
30: Yeah, Pat Freiermuth.
2: What?
30: I said he threw it to Pat Freiermuth.
2: Yeah, Freiermuth. Mm-hmm. Yeah, but I think
3: he's a tight end, right?
2: It was clear that they would concede a field goal if they don't tackle them early in their half. So
21: yeah.
2: But the atmosphere at the Steelers game on Sunday was great. Maybe you want to add something, Luis.
32: Yeah, like talking about the atmosphere, I really want to add, like, it's absolutely massive. Like, I was at the football game and was like absolutely stunning, like seeing the entire school come together as a community to celebrate like the team who's playing, the players, and there were like cheerleaders, there were like flag holders who were like doing all kinds of crazy, I think, gymnastic workouts. They were like throwing the flags in the air. There were also, I think, a musical team. It was like they were really big, like in presence, and I really think that's strengthening like the community and also the school. In Germany, we don't have that.
21: Yeah,
34: yeah. Well, agree with Louis there.
2: Great point.
34: Yeah, Louis. Nice, Louis.
2: I cannot add something.
0: All right, so,
34: hey, so let's question. Move. Great. Let's move to the
2: let's,
34: next question.
2: Let's move to the next question. Come on, guys.
5: Okay.
2: Addy.
5: So this next question is going to be for us. So, like, we're going to, I wonder, like, do
34: for
5: you guys
34: Calder.
5: Have any questions
34: Calder.
5: Just about being in America or just anything in general.
30: Okay. Ask away.
34: How did you like Germany?
30: Oh, I loved it.
7: That's
30: yeah,
7: pretty cool.
5: I agree.
30: I love Germany.
7: I agree.
32: What food do you like more? Like, do you like the American one as a food treat more?
30: German food, 100%.
2: Great.
30: Yeah.
32: Okay.
2: Great.
32: Yeah.
21: What?
7: I like the
21: Döner.
7: The Döner.
32: Yeah.
30: The Döner. Yeah. Döner and currywurst.
34: Was Döner your favorite food?
5: I like the
30: yes.
5: spaghetti.
34: Yes.
32: I also want to ask you which water you think is like better. Like
30: Stillwater. America.
34: Stillwater.
2: Great guys. So I also have a question. Hey, Johnny, please be quiet. So I have a question. What do you think about the German school system? Do you like it more?
5: So much better.
8: So much better.
34: What?
2: Why?
34: Early days.
2: I have another question.
8: Because there's more balance to it.
0: And you leave early. Way earlier.
8: Because you have more free time to do.
30: Yeah,
5: I don't know. The system is more like our college. Probably. Mm-hmm. And I just like how you guys would have a break like in the middle of the day.
34: But you also have lunch, right?
8: Yeah.
34: It's the same.
8: Doesn't really count.
5: But you guys get to go out.
2: And please be neutral now. What school is harder, American or German? For
5: German
2: me, it's obvious, but.
5: I think it depends.
2: In German school, nobody does something?
5: No.
2: You're talking.
34: Excuse me.
2: You're talking. In American school, you're playing Clash Royale the whole lesson.
7: They're all on TikTok and on their iPads.
30: Yeah, I know.
2: Yeah, but we still learn some.
30: Jacob.
2: Ask our teacher.
30: Jacob, when I was in German with you, you would just scroll TikTok during every class.
2: Hey.
30: That's my not during your class though. Don't worry.
2: Never.
30: Yeah,
2: great point. But no, I think school is much harder in Germany. Also,
7: I have to disagree on that point.
2: Johnny, please.
7: Yeah.
2: Let's talk more about that.
7: You.
0: Entices Johnny.
7: I
2: think like
7: so
2: what in your finals? In your finals, when you do your high school graduation, what you have to do? You have to do multiple choice questions.
7: Yeah, but you.
2: Yeah,
7: you
2: but
7: have
2: that's
7: to get
2: easy.
7: 90% of them right in.
2: Yeah, but in Germany, you have to write, like, I think 15 pages.
7: Yeah, but, you know, like, I'll have, like...
2: You cannot compare.
7: I have, like, 5 AP tests I have to take at the end of the year, you know?
30: AP tests.
34: But we have to take, also, we have 4 subjects for our degree.
7: 4 subjects?
34: Yeah.
30: 4 subjects for finals?
2: Yeah.
7: We have like
30: that's like the same for us.
2: But we write every
7: like 7
2: in every subject
7: finals.
2: We write like 4 to 5 hours.
34: Like
2: and
34: 5
2: we
34: hours
2: have to write
34: for
2: in
34: one
2: each exam.
34: Exam.
2: We have to write like about 15 pages. You only do like multiple choice
7: give
2: questions.
7: Give this man the SAT. See how he does.
2: Give. I will give you a math exam from Germany. You won't even do it from the 5th grade.
32: Like, now link it to the question. I have a question for you, Americans. Yeah. Would you say, like, the American school system prepares you better for, like, life after? Or would you say the German one?
5: No, the German
30: one. I'd say the German school, but, like...
34: Why?
32: But how?
30: No, I say that it's better for preparing you for life, not, like, easier.
0: Unless you count American college.
7: Yeah, I feel like
0: you count college is what prepares
32: you. Really. And why would you like say that like the German system is better than like the American?
8: Yeah.
30: There's a lot of different pathways you can follow.
7: Yeah.
30: There's like a lot of different pathways for these schools, but like we just have like one
0: set regime.
30: Yeah.
32: Yeah, but you have like almost 1,000 classes where you would say like you have more paths in Germany.
30: But I feel like your path set you up for your careers.
34: No.
30: However, our classes are just to, like, test what you...
34: I would disagree with that.
32: Also.
34: For example, I hear Luis just went to an economics class. We don't have anything like that in Germany. And you also can more choose what subjects you like. And then you have them every day. I think that's good because then you can concentrate on something. And that's better than if you do much things, but not so good.
2: Yeah, I also can agree with Simon. Like, we also, you said college prepares you for life. In Germany, we also have university. University is like, maybe like you can compare it with college. But school does not compare us for life. We don't have, like Simon said, we don't have subjects where we learn how to make decisions at the stock market. We don't learn how to pay taxes.
30: Yeah.
2: So we don't. That's just terrible.
30: What do you think, Johnny?
7: I think in America it's more like choice focus, where in like Germany
31: like they kind of pick the path that you're going to take, right?
2: No, we cannot.
4: Yeah. Why don't we also get Emmett in on this?
34: Yeah.
31: I feel like
2: Emmett, maybe
34: I feel
2: you
34: like
2: say
34: Emmett has a strong opinion on this.
6: Yeah, I feel like the American schools better prepare you just cuz there's like a
2: bigger
6: variety of subjects,
2: talking.
6: But I'd honestly I'd like to hear Calder's opinion on
31: Wait,
6: this.
31: Wait, yeah,
2: Calder,
31: yeah,
2: Calder, say something, please. Everybody's interested in your opinion.
4: School.
9: Can you elaborate?
4: You know, I think it's about equal because
30: no.
31: I think it's right. Like
6: did you elaborate on that, Calder?
4: I would like to.
31: The German class because it's all in German, so it's really hard to understand. You know, because he's speaking German and.
4: But
9: that can make focusing hard.
4: There's a lot of different levels of school in Germany, and it's really catered to how smart you are, I guess.
31: Oh, yeah.
9: But you could consider it the same here.
4: In high school.
9: Classes, AP classes.
4: Yeah, in high school, you this can kind of, in American high school, you can pretty much do whatever you want at any level. Even if you're really stupid, you could take an AP class. That doesn't matter.
2: I don't think we can agree on this point. Maybe. Ellie, go on to the next question. Wait.
25: Is a little closer, similar, please. Or does it differ like significantly between cultures, like sports, music, like movies?
31: Sports
25: television?
31: And music and movies.
9: Sports differ. Sports
4: yeah,
9: depend
4: yeah.
9: on the area.
34: What does
9: like
34: the interviewer think about this question?
31: I feel like movies in like German, they're in like German, so.
4: Really,
2: Emmett. Oh, why don't we get? Hey guys, why don't we get Emmett in a bit in this podcast and he says something?
6: That's a lot different in the U.S. But Calder knows a lot about music. I'd like to get his take on this.
4: Specifically yeah, Calder, Don Toliver.
2: Hey, Calder.
31: Calder,
2: what's up?
31: What do you think about Don Toliver?
4: I think German music is a lot more serious.
9: Could you elaborate?
25: Yeah.
2: Why is it more serious?
31: Give a specific
9: yeah.
31: example.
2: Can you?
9: What makes it more serious?
34: It might be because you guys don't understand the songs.
4: I know Tokyo Hotel.
2: Tokyo Hotel, but Tokyo Hotel is an international band. Of course, it's
34: you like
2: from Germany, but...
4: Hmm?
34: You like the song?
2: You like Griechischer Wein?
31: What about Beethoven?
9: Oh, that's a good song.
2: Yeah, Holte knows it. Good.
4: I only know Durstein Monsoon.
34: Yeah, it's a really good song.
2: Durstein Monsoon.
9: Calder, how would you compare it to American music then?
31: What about Don Toliver?
4: How do you compare
9: it
4: to Don Toliver? It's just not as good. I don't know what else to say.
10: Have you ever heard like some German rap?
4: Yeah.
10: And?
4: It's good.
10: Okay.
4: Like Zaccavelli.
9: Who?
4: Zaccavelli.
9: You mean Machiavelli?
31: You know the guy who wrote The Prince?
4: Yeah.
9: Machiavelli.
4: In like 14 something.
9: Yeah, like
2: I don't know.
9: I don't know.
2: Maybe you can show
34: guys,
2: us. Guys,
34: I think we're drifting off a bit here.
4: All right.
2: No,
4: Addy, do you want to get us to the next question?
25: Do you guys have any like favorite American like music artists?
34: Ooh.
2: Yeah, Drake. But Drake is Canadian, but yeah.
4: Still.
9: Simon, you got one?
4: Yeah.
34: I'm thinking about it. Maybe
4: Lewis.
34: You guys continue.
10: Lewis, I would say Kanye West. Like, I find it super interesting, like, you Americans have, like, a super interesting music culture. We have, like, East Side and West Side, and you have, like, it has a lot to offer for a lot of people. We have, like, country music, we have, like, Taylor Swift, and, yeah, it's, like, it's for everyone. It's super interesting.
25: What do you, I know we already talked about this, but what do you think about, like, the food? Like, is there any food that you want to, like, that you're going to miss?
34: I feel like American candy is terrible, actually. Yeah. It's way too sweet.
10: Halter, we were, like, eating yesterday, what was the name? Hot pets or so?
34: Hot dog.
4: No. Hot pockets.
9: Pop-tarts.
10: Pop-tarts, yeah.
9: Yeah.
10: I think, yeah, they were like, this is like...
9: Very sweet.
10: Americans have like this culture like in food that they must have everything super sweet. And I really miss my European food. I say like American food is good, but as a European, you can't really get the taste out of it, you know? It's like way more healthier in Germany and compared
2: sweets
10: to America.
2: Sweets can't be healthy. Sweets can't.
10: No, like
2: hey, guys, no, the Swedes in Germany aren't healthy. They
31: does
2: just don't have so much sugar than they have here.
31: Does it have like a chemical taste?
34: No.
10: Like
31: no,
10: even
31: I mean,
10: like even
31: like
10: here the water, like it's when I taste it, like even from the bottles, it's terrible.
2: In Germany, there are also strict rules for like food, for everything, for sweets, for. Yeah.
4: Yeah, the FDA kind of sucks.
9: Yeah, much more intense than America.
25: Everything you eat here is probably good.
2: Oh, Luis has a question.
10: Like, for you Americans, have you, like, you were 2 weeks in Germany. Have you ever, like, took a German artist, like, from Germany and getting, like, from in your own music taste here in America?
25: Annika put me on Zartman.
10: Ah, Zartman, yeah.
2: Zartman is a really, really interesting person. Like, he's, I don't know, we just leave it with that.
25: I had a question. What do you guys think about Kenny Wood?
2: It has great roller coasters, but like the lines were really long.
25: How do you think it compares to like Fantasialand?
2: Oh, I've only been once in Fantasialand in my life, but I don't know.
34: I would
2: say maybe Lewis can say something.
34: I would say Fantasialand is even bigger and better.
32: Like, I think even, like, you Americans have, like, everything bigger, but we have, like, the best.
2: Wait. As a German, I cannot agree with that, that Germany, everything's better.
7: I think the roller coasters and the rides are better at Kennywood, but I think, like, the theming is better.
34: Have you been to Fantasia?
7: Yeah, I have. Oh. And I think the theming's better and it might be bigger, but the rides are so much
34: also
7: better.
34: Also, the rides, they felt unsafe.
2: The roller coasters in America don't have the tooth. You know what TÜV is? TÜV are like the rules.
34: Oh, and your stairs are normed.
25: I don't know about this. Like the TÜV? Safety thing.
34: That's
2: yeah, the safety thing. It's a TÜV.
7: TÜV.
25: Yeah, we don't have that.
7: TÜV. All of, like, the roller coasters, like, the biggest one is, like, our smallest one.
4: What?
7: At Fantasialand, the biggest
25: one. We
34: what? No,
25: like
34: that's not true.
2: No, that's not true. That's not true.
7: Like, you didn't go on the Steel Curtain, but that one's, like, 200 feet tall.
2: Hey.
34: So what?
7: But, like, the biggest one was, like, 90 feet tall in Fantasialand.
9: It's like the Skyrocket.
34: Yeah. Are there longer rides?
7: Oh, I want to talk about your thoughts on American culture in German school, because when we were in English class, I think, who was in my class? It was Max and Calder. Remember what we were talking about, the one book you read last year? All American Boys, right?
32: Oh,
7: yeah.
34: Could you explain it to us?
2: To be honest, I didn't read any book last year in English. I should have read The Perks of Being a Wallflower, but I didn't read it. So
25: that was filmed in Pittsburgh. Yeah.
2: What?
25: The movie was filmed in Pittsburgh.
2: What?
25: It was filmed
2: what?
25: In Mount Lebanon, too.
7: Yeah.
25: And
2: the
7: bridge
2: what?
25: That we went on.
7: The Perks of Being a Wallflower.
32: The movie.
2: Yeah, I don't. But I didn't read. I didn't read the book. I should have read, but I didn't read it.
34: Wow.
25: Same with the Batman movie. That was filmed at Kennywood.
30: And Heinz Stadium.
34: Yeah. We were in Washington, and there were also many places where films were made.
25: Yeah. Are you guys excited for homecoming and to experience, like...
2: For going home to Germany, yeah.
4: No.
25: Like the dance.
2: Yeah, probably.
25: Okay, guys, that was a great conversation. Well, that's all we have for now. Thank you for listening to the broadcast from the Youth Media Center at SLB Radio.
30: Mm-hmm. Bye.
25: Bye.
34: Thanks for having me, guys.
30: Bye.
2: Thank you, guys.
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12: This is Lexi.
13: This is Blake.
14: This is Dom.
15: This is Jonathan.
16: And this is Jacob.
11: We're students from Over St. Clair High School, and we're here to talk about school and just ourselves.
14: Junko's social studies class. People don't appreciate how great of a teacher he truly is.
11: Yeah, he's great.
15: I agree.
14: I can't think of a better class to have first period. It's the goated class, honestly. It's the best class.
11: Yeah, he uses, like, funny stories, and it makes you learn better.
12: I think the best class is science.
13: I think the best is math, because of Mr. Funfor.
15: I think social studies is the best, because Mr. Junko.
14: Yeah, I agree. I mean, you can't beat Junko.
16: I agree with social studies. I never had any of those teachers, so.
11: I like math class. I have 8 kids in my math class.
12: 8?
11: Yeah.
12: I like social studies. I can't learn social studies. I don't know.
11: For Youth Express, this is Emmy.
12: This is Lexi.
13: This is Blake.
14: This is Dom.
15: This is Jonathan.
16: And this is Jacob.
11: Thanks for listening.
17: You're listening to Bulldog Bandits. My name is Sahara, and I'm here with...
18: Ariana.
11: Sarah.
20: Kyrie. Raymir.
22: And the biggest bandit, the Bennett Bandit, Jeff.
17: Some of us are in 10th, 11th, and 12. We are from Weston Coles High School Academy. Today we're going to be discussing a few things, different questions. Let's start with this one, our favorite fast food. Who would like to start?
22: The biggest bandit is going to go first. So me personally, I'm going to say my favorite fast food is Wendy's. That's because I was raised on that. So, yeah.
17: What do you like from Wendy's? Like, why is it like your favorite?
22: Wendy's, I like their fries. I don't care. Wendy's got better fries than McDonald's.
20: That's biased.
17: Right.
22: I would die on that.
20: McDonald's has the best fries of all time.
17: Wendy's fries be so, like, soggy and, like, so... Like,
23: they have,
17: like,
23: the best fries?
20: Yes.
23: No.
20: Fries is better than McDonald's, not Wendy's.
22: Yes, Wendy's.
17: And, like, they, like, every time you get them, just soggy.
20: Exactly.
22: That's a lot of fries, especially
17: not McDonald's.
20: McDonald's, yes, salty, hot and ready. Sometimes
24: soggy whenever it's old.
17: Yeah,
24: and then they get hard.
22: Would y'all rather have a hard fry or a soggy fry?
24: A hard fry.
23: A crunchy.
17: Yeah.
22: Ew! Crispy. What is wrong with y'all? Just go buy a bag of chips.
17: You don't like crunchy fries, like
22: no. Buy a bag.
23: You don't like fried potatoes, like French fries, like
22: Fried potato.
0: It's supposed to be fried. That's what it's supposed to be. It basically is. It's a potato that is fried and soggy.
22: See, here's the thing.
20: You don't eat soggy fried chicken.
22: Soggy fried chicken.
0: That's like yes, KFC. KFC got some soggy fried
1: KFC's
0: chicken.
1: KFC's chicken can be crispy.
0: It can. Chicken be depending on who make it, but like it be soggy sometimes. Like,
22: bro, I'm from the hood, bro. I grew up eating what's it called chicken that was on my cake on my to go plate from a birthday party.
1: What's your favorite food? What's your favorite fest?
0: I would say really like Chipotle.
1: Chipotle.
22: Ooh.
1: Why you like Chipotle?
0: Cause like I just like steak and I like mixed bowls like with protein, veggies, and like you know carbs.
1: Okay. So no, I don't have.

0: that, what's it called? What's that fish joint called?
1: Fish fillet.
0: Yeah, I got a fish fillet or whatever. Is it a fish fillet?
2: We got a snack funky. Wrap too.
3: Sorry.
0: No, it's a McFish. Like, McSomething.
2: But we got a snack wrap.
4: McRib?
0: No, not a McRib. But McRibs is nasty too.
3: Yeah,
5: they just be doing
4: they taste like
5: over
4: your ankle.
1: Still,
2: hold on. Y'all not about to diss McDonald's like that.
0: Man, no, we dissing McDonald's.
4: Taste like deer ankles.
0: Forget
4: like,
0: McDonald's.
2: Chipotle. Right, it's good, but like, it's not better than McDonald's.
0: Chipotle's better than McDonald's.
2: It's not like
0: McDonald's is the only place where you can get a salad and it's still unhealthy.
1: What? What about Wendy's?
2: Yeah, Wendy's have salads too.
1: Exactly.
0: I bet they're healthier than McDonald's.
2: No, they have chicken salads.
0: It's still healthier than McDonald's.
2: No, it's not.
0: Yes, it is.
2: No, it's not.
1: Where's the proof?
2: Yeah. What's your favorite fast food? Ray Mayer?
6: My favorite fast food is McDonald's.
2: Okay, see?
5: So that's why
2: like,
5: what?
6: Their Sprite is what? Good. Their Sprite. Their fries.
5: McDonald's Thank is fire. You can't go wrong with it. It's not overly expensive like Chipotle. Everybody can go there and get something that they like.
2: Even $5, $1 menu.
5: Right.
2: Okay, what about you, Ariana? What's your favorite fast food?
5: I don't have one. I just eat.
2: Like what's
5: that
2: the most
5: sounds big, but it's
0: Twinbee
5: the
0: eating. She don't got that's no okay. favorite we all food, big. Please.
5: Yeah. I mean, obviously, I eat McDonald's the most, but I love me some Taco Bell. I ain't gonna lie. I like Wendy's too.
2: You like you some Taco all Bell?
1: I feel like.
4: I think Taco Bell is nasty.
5: A lot of people think that, and I can't argue with that.
2: I only like Taco Bell like when I'm like doing like a little road trip with the family, because that's like the number one.
0: The only thing I get from Taco Bell is something called a naked chicken chalupa. That sounds good.
5: Okay, what about Baja Blast? Don't nobody like Baja
4: Blast? I like Baja Blast.
5: Yeah, I was gonna say it's fire.
4: And their cinnamon twist.
0: I can't say that.
5: Yeah.
1: I feel like price wise, McDonald's takes it.
4: Yeah.
1: But like taste, Five Guys.
5: Five Guys is really good. Yeah. I remember the first time I had one of their burgers. No. It was so good.
0: It is overly.
2: Have y'all ever had the Mr. Beast like meals and stuff?
5: No.
0: They told me I had
4: the chocolate.
2: I remember I had some loaded fries and like their fries was like mad greasy. Like even the burger was greasy.
0: That's Red Robin for you.
4: Literally. I low-key hate greasy food.
5: You be making me feel like heavy and like big.
2: Yes, like when I first
5: my chest be hurting like ugh.
4: Like all that oil.
5: Yeah. Which is ironic because all of us like chicken, but we just can't. That's overly
2: what?
5: Oil.
4: Yeah.
0: Y'all talking about make y'all feel heavy. I guess I always feel heavy because I never feel that one before.
2: I don't know. It's just I can't eat greasy food.
4: I be like, patting down my pizza sometimes. Like, it was overly greasy. I just hate
5: have, like,
4: greasy
5: looked at
4: foods.
5: Me weird for it. It's like, I'm not doing nothing wrong.
1: Me, I think I go with Jeff here. I eat what I eat, you know what I'm saying?
0: Okay. Man, food is food.
5: So then the three of us agree. Okay, cool, yeah.
1: What about you, Raymer?
7: What?
1: How do you feel about overly greasy food? Overly greasy food, I do not eat.
2: Thank you. Okay.
0: Topic switch. All right, yeah. Hold on, because my team was in here dissing my quarterback. And I ain't going for none of that. Because one.
7: Jalen Hurts is overrated.
0: Jalen Hurts has always been in your team. Jalen Hurts has never lost.
5: Did he get hurt recently?
0: Mm-mm. Jalen Hurts has never lost to the Texans. Ever. Ever.
1: All right, guys, because this wasn't our topic.
2: Yes, this was not our topic. Jeff.
0: Have y'all been to a Super Bowl?
2: Jeff.
0: Yeah, exactly. Jalen Hurts has been to two.
2: Okay, the other topic was
1: Soko's business class.
2: What goes on in Soko's room? Let's talk
5: Too
2: about
5: much.
2: That. A lot.
1: Yeah, we learned accounting, Microsoft platforms like Word, Excel, PowerPoint,
4: Canva,
5: OSHA, how to run businesses.
0: I find it funny
5: how
0: the classes call business administration and sports entertainment, and yet there's no sports or no entertainment in that.
1: We watch football every day.
2: There is entertainment.
5: No, but like. There's sports in it, and we've probably had one person come up to the
2: so that man
5: actually like talk about when we were doing that
1: Medicosh,
2: when we had
1: cards.
2: To pick up
0: yeah that's Medicosh.
4: That was fun with the baseball.
0: I joined base because I saw the sports entertainment part, and my mom saw the sports entertainment part, and it's like, oh, sports, we're going to put them with the sports.
5: Which makes sense.
0: It's a business class. It's just the business class.
2: I only joined it because I thought it was going to be a good chill class. No.
5: I mean, it is.
2: But it's still chill.
0: It's a comfy room, like very comfy.
5: Right. That's why people be sleeping there.
0: It's just,
2: literally, because I know I'd be knocked out. What about you, Kyrie? How do you feel?
1: You know, Soko's class, my first year there, it was actually pretty chill. We're actually like.
5: Oh, yeah, he's like. All right. He's about to graduate.
1: Oh, chill. We're actually like learning stuff without like as much distractions. Yeah, we were learning. And it's definitely decreasing in efficiency over the years because the increase of football players and

0: the distraction that they cause. But
1: I mean, like, aren't half of them graduating either this year or next year?
0: Yeah, this or next year, exactly. But I've been here for 3 years, so.
2: Yeah.
0: Now
2: you
0: got
3: a point
2: with that.
3: Sure. About to be a singer.
0: About to be.
3: I feel like Westinghouse could be a good school.
4: Westinghouse? It needs better, like, students.
3: Yes, like.
2: I love Westinghouse.
0: Yeah, me personally, I don't think it's the students.
3: I mean.
2: I love Westinghouse.
3: I mean.
1: No, it absolutely is the
3: sometimes
1: students.
3: Sometimes it'll be some students who do dumb stuff, but yes. Westinghouse.
2: That's school. School's going to have them kids who, like,
1: but
2: don't
1: some
2: care.
1: Schools are worse than others. That's the
3: yeah,
1: point we're trying to
3: but make. Westinghouse, I wouldn't send my little brother there, but. Right.
4: Yeah, no.
3: It's cool for me and stuff, like.
4: Okay, how about we all talk about, like. Like what kind
3: school.
4: Of sports we like?
3: Yeah,
4: what sports do we like?
0: At Westinghouse?
4: No, like y'all in general. Like yeah. What sports do you like? Guys like?
2: Well, obviously I'm a football player, but if I were other than football, I ain't gonna lie, wrestling. I mess with wrestling. Wrestling's tough.
1: Yeah, I can say wrestling definitely. Well, sometimes there's like a lot of clips that I've seen that are just like
2: yeah,
1: really like, crazy.
0: Me personally, I love basketball.
2: I'll dunk on you, y'all. You,
5: what?
0: Stop it!
2: I'll
0: not even
2: dunk
0: close.
2: On you. I'm gonna dunk on you like I'm Shaq.
0: You could barely touch the net. But other than basketball, I really like volleyball too.
5: My favorite sports are football, basketball, and wrestling.
3: Why?
5: Because it's fun to watch.
3: True.
1: But say, like you get entertained back.
4: It's like competitive
3: right.
4: Entertainment.
1: So. I would say like if we had to put them in order, for me personally, football can be interesting to watch, but it has to be like something crazy happening for it to be interesting. Other than that, it's just people running around with a ball.
3: Literally.
5: No, not back in the day, though.
1: That's what I'm saying. Like, back then, there was, like,
2: right
1: crazy
2: now.
1: Stuff going on.
5: Football, basketball, wrestling.
2: All right, Ramirez, football, basketball, and wrestling. Kyrie, top three sports right now.
0: My top three sports? I'm going to be biased. I'm not going to lie. I'm going to go basketball at number one, football at number two, and this is a hot take, but women's volleyball at number three.
2: Yeah, Sahara, what's your top three sports right now?
4: Wrestling, football. I don't know. I'll just go with basketball.
2: Other Sahara, what's your top three sports right now?
4: Other Sahara.
3: I like cheer, competition dance, and I'm just going to have to go with track because, let me just say this. Like, because, like, when you just be watching the Olympics, and, like, you'll just, like, just see everybody running track.
1: That's just is very interesting.
3: Yes,
1: to watch.
3: Like, cause then you like, oh my gosh, like she's gonna win.
1: Yes, like,
3: but this is my top three.
0: Is there any specific events in track, or just like them running a 400
1: really
0: or
1: cool.
0: 100? I'm saying like, what's your favorite like event?
3: Is that in track? When you have to like throw the ball.
2: Yeah, that's
3: you have
2: track.
4: Yeah, this, yeah.
3: You have to do that and then jump
1: hurdles.
3: Mm-hmm. Yeah. Down to
2: tournament road. Top three sports right now.
1: Like she said, I would have to say dance. It doesn't matter what type of dance. I just love watching people dance. I also love dancing as well. Volleyball. I don't know what my third one would be, though. Because, like, throughout my life, I've played a lot of sports. Like, a lot of sports. So I'm going to just keep it with the top two.
3: Yeah, like, in my life, I only did, like, cheer and competition dance. Okay. Would you rather know what you're going to do in 10 years or... travel back, like in 10 years, travel back.
0: So it's either travel back 10 years or travel back.
3: Yeah, like which one would you rather do?
0: Yeah, I'm traveling back 10 years.
2: I'm
0: I don't know.
2: Going pre-COVID. Me now and pre-COVID, like me right now in 2016, the world's blowing up.
5: What?
3: Okay.
0: Yeah, Joe.
1: I have another question.
3: Okay.
1: If you could transform into an animal, like any animal, and be that animal for a full day, what animal would it be and why?
0: Think about it. Think about it. A blobfish. Not
3: like,
0: pee-pee.
3: What?
0: Like,
1: you know what? Never mind.
3: Where did that come from?
2: No, talk, Kyrie. I want to listen. Yeah. I want to hear this.
0: Like, they're deep in the sea, and they get eaten a lot. So, like.
1: Why would you want to get eaten?
0: It's only for a day, though. It's only for a day.
1: But what if you get eaten in that day? I'm talking as soon as you transform, 5 minutes later, you're already gone.
0: But, like, I wouldn't come back the next day.
3: No.
0: All right, let me change my answer.
2: You say Roblox?
0: I'm thinking.
1: While you think, does someone else want to answer?
2: An eagle.
1: Of course. Go ahead and explain why.
2: Because the eagle is like, it's the top. It's on the top of the food chain for a reason.
0: No, it is.
1: It also represents America. Do you really want to represent America?
2: Yeah, y'all.
3: Sahara, which animal would you pick to be for one day?
4: I will pick to be a Maybe like some sea life creature.
0: How you could breathe underwater type situation.
4: Probably. Yeah, like I would want to like discover the sea more and see what's like actually down there.
1: You would like become the animal in order to understand it more.
4: Yeah.
1: That's pretty cool. Every person that's into the aquarium would absolutely do that.
3: I'll be a tiger or a lion. That. One of them. I'll be one of them. Because like I just want to explore the wildness, you know. Right. See how it feels to hunt, catch.
1: We got to keep our eyes on her. She's talking about hunting and catching. You got to remember, if you're a tiger, you're like, you hunt, but you also get hunted.
3: Okay, what about a cheetah?
1: They still get hunted.
4: I was going to pick that.
1: You're faster, so.
2: Cheetahs are big house cats, for real, for real. Like, they're...
1: Really? Well, technically,
2: No, like, every big cat other than cheetahs, like, cheetahs purr, they meow, they don't roar, none of that.
1: You're talking about, like...
2: Cheetahs, like, are, like, real life, just big house cats that run fast.
1: Yeah.
3: If I ever had a pet tiger or one of them, y'all know who I'll be just like? The Tiger King or Care Bear.
2: No, is that something y'all do? Girl. Like, would y'all get an exotic pet?
3: Yes.
1: It depends on what pet.
0: Probably, like...
2: Because, like, I'll raise a lion.
0: An axolotl.
2: Like a baby lion, I would raise that to an adult.
1: I could also imagine you having a monkey or a gorilla or something. And it would like sit on your shoulders and stuff.
3: Don't get what's the ones called? Chimps?
1: Chimpanzees?
3: Yes, don't get one of them.
2: Man, what? If I get a chimp, man, me and the chimp spend in the block every day. You got a problem, come see the chimp about it. Because now chimps are like real life strong, like overly, a little too strong if you ask me.
6: Can I ask this question? Do you think 100 people could beat one gorilla?
2: If you had asked me that like 5 months ago, I would have told you the 100 people is. But somebody told this to me, and it made me look at the situation different. 100 toddlers, are they beating you in a fight?
1: They can overwhelm you, but I don't think they can beat you.
0: Are we talking about average humans or like...
1: what type of human toddler are you talking about?
2: If there's 100 Aaron Donalds, I'm taking Aaron Donald over that gorilla. I ain't gonna lie.
0: He could bench like 500.
2: Yeah, like 500, 600 pounds. He's just strong as death. A wise man once said, it's only going to take two of him to beat one gorilla.
0: And he only needs
2: he only needs one to record. Yeah. You got a bald head. He's known as James Harrison. And honestly, I believe him. I believe him.
0: He sounded mighty confident.
2: Like, he might actually be able to beat a gorilla. And I wouldn't be surprised if he do.
4: What is the most important lesson you've learned so far in your life? Like, it really, really taught you something. That you never do again.
3: Always be on game.
4: Oh, yeah.
3: Always be on game. That's what I was taught.
2: What that mean?
3: Like, always.
4: Being on P's and Q's. Like,
3: yes, like, always.
2: Oh, staying on point.
3: Like, always be on point. Like, you know, sometimes you always have to be on point by the people that you're around with. I'm not saying their names, but they know who they is.
4: So, what about y'all, like?
2: All right, hold on.
0: Don't take drugs.
2: I'm not
1: obviously.
3: What about you, Raymare? What's the lesson that she learned? Like, the best lesson that she learned?
5: All of them.
1: That's what I was trying to say. Like, when you learn a lesson, as long as you've... Well, whenever you go through something, as long as you've learned the lesson from that, any of them could be the best lesson. You're learning from all of them.
4: Yeah, but, like, it would be better if you, like, describe what... lesson, because it can make the topic more interesting.
1: And I mean, true, yeah.
4: Will like share their own experiences and stuff like that.
3: Well, it looks like we're running out of time, listeners. Thank you for tuning in.
0: This was the Bulldog Bandits checking out here.
7: 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I am in 9th grade at Montour High School, and you're listening to Youth Express. 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
8: This is Moss reporting from the Youth Media Center. I'm here today with a few special guests, Anthony and Mickey, who I've invited to talk about their experiences as disabled people in the performing arts. Let's just go around and introduce ourselves and what we do. I'll start. I'm Moss, and I am a theater artist. I mostly sing, but I do also dance.
9: I'm Anthony. I also do theater, and I play the cello.
10: I'm Mickey, and I mostly do aerial arts.
8: So, just a very general prompt to get us going. What aspect of your condition do you think impacts you the most in your art?
9: Definitely the social stuff around it, because I have a very visible facial difference. So, I'm treated a bit less for that, along with just some basic mobility stuff, because I can't do some stuff.
10: For me, the biggest, I'd say, barrier with my disability, since I have hypermobile hands and chronic pain in them, is sort of a safety issue and like a physical issue because my hands, circus has a lot of holding yourself up with your hands and just doing a lot of things with your hands. And when your hands are spasming and they hurt and you can't hold anything, that makes it a little bit difficult to safely do anything.
8: Yeah, for sure. I've definitely noticed both of those things for me as a dancer and a singer. Sort of just the social stigma of people viewing me as fragile, as well as the very real pain of having hypermobile joints and the safety issue of having hypermobile joints and knowing, you know, if I mess up at this, I'm going to have some kind of permanent damage. What would you say, you know, just like anything else that impacts you?
9: Well, being half blind impacts me because it's just, when I played the cello, I had to play it on the other side, so I had to adapt and, like, basically learn a completely new playing style that most people don't do it, because I play cello left-handed.
8: Mm-hmm. And then sort of, like, in addition to how your condition impacts you, for me, I'm also quite impacted by, you know, the chronic pain being worse when I do, for example, mess up, or I even just tax myself a lot doing whatever thing I happen to be doing. So how do you find... How do you take care of yourself for the more like physically or even mentally taxing aspects of your practice?
10: For me, one of the biggest things is just making sure I consistently keep up with doing like all kinds of physical therapy exercises I do to keep my wrists strong, because I can't actually depend on my hands. So I have to make sure my wrists are strong enough to kind of make up for that, so there's not less work going into my hands. It's a little complicated if you don't actually do it yourself, but that's a big one. And then another one is taking rests and making sure I keep my hands warm and just rest them a lot.
8: Yeah, I've definitely found this to be true. But would you guys say that you have an off season for your performing arts stuff when it gets cold?
10: Yes, absolutely.
9: When it gets hot.
8: Oh. What's your experience with that?
9: I'm just very temperature sensitive and I get dizzy extremely easily, especially in warm weather. It just makes it easier to get too hot too fast, and I get really dizzy. So I can't do much of anything. I'm basically out of commission sometimes in the summer.
8: For me, it can get really rough in the middle of the winter.
10: Yeah.
8: Honestly, theater isn't a super like hands-heavy art, but I feel like my joints get less stable in the winter. Like, obviously, yeah, they hurt a lot more because it's cold and that makes them stiff. But... literally maybe 2 days ago, I popped out both of my hips and my shoulder in the same day. And I was like, okay, this doesn't happen in the summer.
10: I feel that too. Like, everything is so much stiffer. And for circus, flexibility and active flexibility and strength and flexibility is a really big part of that. And I just feel like weaker. Like when I was in the studio, I think last week, I like couldn't do my pull-ups at all. Like normally I can do a few pull-ups. It's like a big part of art, but I was really struggling. It's not like I have less strength. I think it's just it hurts more, so it's harder to do anything.
8: For sure. Anthony, you mentioned that you just get really dizzy in the summer. Would you say that you have any kind of experience with like pain inhibiting your art? Or
9: yeah, pain is definitely a toll of it. One time I got a fetal roll that was very dance heavy, and I can't do dance like you can, because it really stresses my joints just to do. But I was really struggling, and I had to, like, wear knee braces at the time because it was so, like, draining on me trying to do all that movement.
8: Yeah, for sure. I definitely had to acclimate to dance. I think that especially if you're not very physically aware of exactly what your joints are doing, and I bet you can relate to this, Mickey, you have to be, like, extremely cautious of exactly what your body is doing, because especially for stuff where you have to have a lot of extension going on, which I don't know what style of dance you were doing, but... I do a lot of ballet, and so you have to be very aware, you know, how far are my joints going? You can't take the advice to stretch. And I think that definitely if you're not very determined to learn to do something, or if your body just cannot tolerate the amount of training that you need to do to acclimate to dance, it just, you can't do it. It's really hard.
9: Yeah, and that time I wasn't diagnosed as hypermobile yet, so that was before I knew what was happening.
8: Right, yeah, if you don't have that context, it must be really hard.
10: That sort of intentionality about like what you're doing with your joints when you're hypermobile is a massive part of circus when you are hypermobile, because a lot of what you're doing is like the silks pulling you one way or another. And then like if you're hypermobile, people who aren't hypermobile, they have like an outer limit and then they just stop and it doesn't like pull out their joints and their muscles and it doesn't hurt. Well, maybe it hurts a little, but that's because their muscles are being stretched, not because their joints themselves are being pushed beyond where they're supposed to be. What's difficult with that is a lot of people who do circus and teach circus aren't hypermobile, so you have to figure out your own ways to do things differently. Like, there was a sequence we were running through in a class recently where I just couldn't do it when everyone else could, and it was because I was – and I'm not trying to brag or anything, but I was just, like, too flexible. Like, my hips just went too far out. So the way other people were doing it wasn't working for me because my hips just kind of, like, collapsed, and then it wasn't working for me. So I had to get the director of the studio, who is hypermobile, to figure it out with me. So, yeah, it's a –
8: I think that definitely having disabled teachers can be a big help. Have you had any experiences with that, Anthony, like having a disabled teacher that you felt could understand you a little better?
9: No, not really.
8: I think that there's a very easy trap to fall into where a teacher sees a hypermobile person and thinks that because of the way they can extend, they should be doing that because they don't see it as a potential career-ending injury. They see it as a talent. And so that's been a problem for me before. Right now, I would say my teachers are very, like, they definitely don't want me to get hurt, but it can be a challenge learning how to accommodate yourself when you know that you can use your body in a way that would technically make you better. You both have had problems with your hands and stuff. Do you guys want to talk about that?
9: Yeah, I mean, well, a big thing with my hands in general is that my hands aren't, like, fully formed. I'm missing half a finger and my thumbs aren't light. So that just makes it really weird to do anything, and I'm having to constantly adjust to that. And, like, if I, like, hold a pencil for too long, I have accommodation where I'm able to type everything on computer because my wrist hurts extremely badly.
10: I have the same accommodation and the same issue where I can't write for long periods of time. And I was wondering if you experienced this too. I used to play the cello, and one of the biggest issues was just that, like, every time I would try to hold the bow properly or I would try to, you know, do the fingering, it would just hurt so bad and I just, like, couldn't do it. And it was just, like, I had a limit to how much I could do and how much of cello I could do. I don't know if I'm making sense, but I was wondering.
9: Yeah, I did cello for a few years, so it was a bit difficult at first, but I adapted. Like, I didn't hold the bow properly. I figured out a way to do it that still sounded good but didn't hurt me. And then with the fingering, I wasn't experiencing much problems with my wrist at that time.
8: Yeah, for me, I played violin for a few years, like 6-ish years. I got in a lot of trouble for gripping the bow too hard, but it was really just that my fingers would keep going back when I tried to grip it. So I'm like, trust me, if I let go of this at all, I'm going to drop it, which I imagine has probably been a problem for both of you.
9: Yeah, you asked a question earlier about how I, like, deal with my disability stuff, right?
8: Yeah.
9: Yeah, for me, I have amped so long. A large part of it is, like, regulating my emotions and trying to stay calm. Because if I'm stressed, my pain flares up, like, massively, like, this past week, because it's finals week.
8: Yeah, for sure. I would say that one way that I take care of myself as well is that I sleep a lot more than the average person.
10: I have that, too.
8: I think that definitely people with chronic illnesses, especially in the performing arts, you know, you get this term special needs. And I think that something that a lot of people miss is that for a lot of people, it's not any unique sort of need. It's just a heightened requirement of a basic need.
10: Yeah. Kind of along those lines, like, something I personally struggle a lot with is for a circus, I have to do a lot of conditioning and continuous strength training. And the issue with that is usually I do it when I get home from school, but then especially in the winter months, I am just so exhausted and tired. And I don't know, I think I have chronic fatigue or something. But yeah, and then I just end up being physically unable to do anything for like weeks at a time, which is definitely a really big barrier to maintaining my strength and keeping up because I can't be at the circus studio all the time, obviously. That's not physically possible for me. So that's also, I think, a really big thing for me at least.
8: Yeah, I think that definitely when you have some kind of chronic illness, it can be very hard to keep up not just physical strengths but artistic skills because, again, if you have trouble, you know, seeing your cello or holding a bow or, you know, just doing anything that you might be required to do, not only does your physical strength degrade from disuse because, you know, you weren't able to use it, but also your artistic skills backtrack because you weren't able to practice. Would you consider your art accessible?
10: Kind of. It's sort of a complicated question because circus itself has a long and complicated history with disability. But I would say it is very accessible and the community itself is very welcoming to people with disability, which, like, There are two parts of it. Culturally, circus has been a place that is accepting of people with disabilities, and it was like sort of a place where people were sort of like outsiders or like didn't really fit in could go in. But then there's also the other side of it, the whole like freak show aspect of it. But I'm not going to get into that because that's a different conversation. But I'd say in the modern day, circus is becoming more and more accessible, and there you are seeing a lot more disabled artists performing professionally, which is a really big shift because there are a lot of people who do circus, but not a lot of people who are disabled do so professionally. And I think the introduction of professional circus performers is a really big shift.
8: Yeah, yeah. I think that musical theater and film are definitely going in that direction too. In general, film has been a very good experience for me just in the capacities that I do it. And I think that film as an industry has definitely more disabled people than musical theater. I've definitely seen more disabled performers recently than I have observed in the past. I will say that physically, a lot of studio spaces are not accessible. And there's definitely this, I don't want to say stigma, because I think that stigma implies an air of seriousness when really a lot of disability modifications of stuff like tap dancing or ballet are more viewed as ridiculous. If you've ever seen people, you know, tapping with their hands, for example, I think that definitely there's still a lot of a ridicule attached to being someone in musical theater with especially a physical disability, because not a lot of theater people see it this way, I think, but a lot of people overall see it as ridiculous, the idea that someone who, for example, maybe has limited use of their legs could be a dancer. Mm-hmm. And then also, obviously, their theater has a long history of casting non-disabled people in disabled roles. Film does that too. So I'm just hoping to see more disabled characters and also more disabled actors to be those characters soon. I was going to ask about the freak show thing.
10: Oh, yeah.
8: I'm glad you brought it up.
10: I also think I personally don't know enough about that history to be able to like talk on it properly. So, yeah, that's also part of it.
9: Oh boy, do I.
8: you seem like you have something to say.
9: Yeah, it's definitely as like a very visibly disabled person, kind of not that great. Like
8: that definitely sounds like it would be hurtful. Mm-hmm. I think that there have definitely been a lot of things in film and theater, especially with stuff like freak shows and the minstrel tradition and just all of these things that have definitely been hurtful to a lot of people. And so it does make sense that it would be hard for someone with a visible disability to, you know, see circus stuff that maybe is not very flattering or does not represent the disabled experience in a good light. I think that also, again, you mentioned this in, I did a portraiture on you recently, you definitely mentioned the idea that people with visible disabilities, especially craniofacial ones, are expected to be dumber, which I think is a big theme of the idea of a freak show, is that, you know, the performers are not very smart. But yeah, I'm definitely glad that we all seem to agree that we're sort of moving away from the more ableist traditions mm-hmm. in performing arts history. Yeah, actually, let's talk about that, like the mental benefits of doing the performing arts and how, you know, obviously we all do them, how they maybe outweigh the physical demands. I think that definitely I get extremely depressed when I'm nowhere near a stage or a screen. I think that definitely happens to me. And, you know, of course it makes me physically worse. And obviously it's hard to distinguish between what's a physical block and what's a mental block. But I think absolutely I mostly stay doing this because it is so mentally beneficial for me. I mean, obviously, every theater kid has a love-hate relationship with theater, but yeah, ultimately, I love it. What do you think?
9: Yeah, for me, when I played cello, it was a huge confidence booster for me, because I was first cello all but 2 years, my first and last year of playing cello. So that was a huge confidence boost to me and a bit of a boost to my ego, if I'll be honest. And also didn't have anything to do with how I looked. And, like, I had already adapted at that point to, like, how I managed my pain. Because when I was facing the audience, it wasn't the side of my face with the huge skull on it that was facing them. It was very much I just look like I'm a normal person playing cello at this moment, except I'm playing it backwards. And, like, nobody really would inherently know. It made me feel very normal.
10: I think the confidence boost is a big part of it, because I feel like when you're disabled, you do kind of internalize the idea that, like, you can't do things just in general. And then, like, for me, I know that like building the strength and performing at a level of the same level as my peers in circus really gave me the confidence boost and made me feel like, yes, I am actually physically capable of doing these things, even if it feels like I'm not.
8: Yeah, absolutely. I've definitely experienced the feeling that I could not keep up with my peers physically, and I think that theater helps with that a lot. Do you guys ever find that you push yourselves too hard in an effort to keep up with your peers to maintain that sort of confidence?
10: I'd say, like, especially among the my friends in circus who are my age, I feel like I definitely push myself a little bit because all of them are, like, they're so accomplished, they're so cool, they're so good at this, and they're so strong, and, like, I feel like I'm sort of lagging behind.
8: Yeah, for sure. I definitely feel like chronically ill artists especially have a tendency to hold ourselves to able-bodied standards when that just doesn't even remotely fit. It's like trying to fit a square peg into a circular hole. Mm-hmm. I think that there's always definitely that feeling of inadequacy, especially if your disability does actually end up holding you back in some way, which I think that mine does a lot of the time, especially like I tap dance. There are a lot of moves that I simply cannot learn because you broke your ankle. You mentioned that I would probably do the same thing if I tried to learn some of these steps. And so it definitely, I feel as though it can hold me back. I have one more question and then we're on our own. Do you think that your art is physically sustainable for you?
9: I would say yes, as long as I'm like careful enough and don't make too much of a problem for myself by taking on a role that I know is going to be impossibly difficult for me. As long as I keep like up my standards of providing for myself and accommodating myself in like the theater world.
8: Yeah, for sure. Do you think that it would be the same way if you had not put a lot of thought into what would make it sustainable for you?
9: No, because when I don't put a lot of thought into that, I definitely overexert myself a lot. Like, I will definitely try and keep at more of a pace than just the average able-bodied portion because I want to be better.
8: Right. So you sort of take on this thing and sometimes you forget the context of your disability and you just want to be as good as possible.
9: Yeah, basically throughout anything, I feel the need to like prove myself as a disabled person by doing better than the able-bodied portion at a lot of things.
10: I'd say where I am right now physically, yes, but I also don't technically have an actual diagnosis for anything, so I don't really know what's in my future. Like a big thing is I have retinitis pigmentosa, which means I will almost certainly go blind somewhere within the next like 30 to 40 years. I just don't know when. It's like a fun little surprise for my future. So I'm not sure what will happen then, but I'm just going to trust that I'll figure it out then. But right now I think with like as long as I keep up with my exercising and take breaks and drink a lot of water and like I make sure I have like a good diet and all that, I think this is a pretty sustainable thing.
8: That's awesome. I really do hope to do what I'm doing right now as a career. Mm-hmm. I think that probably someday I'm going to have to give up dancing. I don't think that, frankly, that I'm entirely capable of completely preserving my joints in the way that they probably need to be. So at some point, I do believe I'm going to have to give it up, unfortunately. Hopefully not in the next 20 years. That's all I got to say. And, you know, maybe it'll work out better for me. I tend to try to prepare for the worst, mm-hmm. not in the anxiety way, but just in the realistic expectations way.
10: Yeah.
8: I mean, I think singing is ultimately sustainable. Filmmaking is ultimately sustainable, all of that stuff. But so we haven't spoken really about mobility aids. I think that this is a really interesting subject to bring up in reference to the performing arts, because I think that especially if you do some kind of physical performing art, there can be a lot of imposter syndrome surrounding, you know, why am I using this? I literally spend my days like leaping around and dancing and jumping and doing silks. But I always find that like the philosophy that's worked for me is the idea that I use my mobility aid to save my energy for that. So how do you guys feel about that? I know that you've used mobility aids in the past, Anthony, but I don't know about you, Mickey.
9: Yeah, I have, but that wasn't at the same time that I was doing any performing arts. Because at that time, that's when you were still figuring out what I was, like, being diagnosed with. That was sophomore year, so, like, 2 years ago. And it ended up being that I didn't need them, and it was actually making me worse.
8: How did you come to find that out?
9: Because I have AMPS, that's what I got officially diagnosed with along with my hypermobility. My AMPS makes any pain that I have, like, amplify a lot depending on my emotions. It's amplified musculoskeletal pain syndrome. So I get, like, very intense pain. So, like, in reality, I was at a very, like, low level of pain, but I was treating my body like it was at a really high level of pain.
8: And that was making you in more pain.
9: And that was making me in more pain.
8: So you would say that your mobility aid use actually prevented you from doing the performing arts that maybe you do?
9: Yeah, I would say it would have, because I used full-on crutches, so I wouldn't have been able to do much of anything. Like, mm-hmm. if I was doing the performing arts at the time, and I was in that school that I was, I wouldn't have been able to. I'd probably lived in Kitoff, honestly, but not a great teacher.
10: For me, sometimes I use a cane. It's not super often, just when I'm in, like, really bad periods of pain, or if I don't know, because I think I'm not using my cane all the time, it's not really like something I think about super often. But this is something really cool I saw recently is at Omnium Circus, and then also a bunch of other circus artists I found online. I don't remember their names right now, but there are a lot of wheelchair users who do circus, and they will use their wheelchairs in really cool and creative ways. And I think that's like really awesome to see people sort of innovating on circus as an art, which has existed for so long, and using their aids and incorporating them in like a cool and unique way to allow them to do different things.
8: Yeah, I've had my cane on stage before. Not you know, my actual cane, because it's blue and sparkly and covered in like bracelets and stuff. But I have had canes on stage, and I've always felt like, Anthony, you were sort of talking about this, the need to prove yourself as a disabled person. I've always sort of, as I've leveled up, so to speak, and gone to sort of present my art to wider and wider audiences, I've started seeing myself kind of as disability representation in a way. And so it is always nice to be able to perform with some sort of like indication that I have a disability. Because I know that there are people in the, like, statistically, there are people in this 1,000-person audience that are disabled. But yeah, I've definitely had a lot of trouble, like, reconciling the idea that I do need the cane with the idea that I'm also perfectly capable of doing the very physically demanding arts of just involved with musical theater and stuff. The idea that, you know, when I walk into dance class, I walk in, like, leaning on my cane, and I lean it against the mirror, and I go and do a bunch of jumps.
10: Yeah, I think we've talked about this in the past before. Another thing, I wouldn't say they're mobility aids, but another big thing in circus is, like, a lot of people will have braces and will have sort of, like, any kind of support garments for their injuries, because a lot of people in circus get injured. So I think that's also part of it for at least, like, more minor, I guess, like joint issues and so on, that's very supported in circus because no one would question it if you had, for example, an ankle brace, a knee brace, whatever, because like I said, so many people in circus get injured so often that it's just like people are like, okay, whatever.
8: Yeah, it's normalized.
10: Yeah, which I don't know if it should be, but that's also something else.
8: Yeah. Should injury be normal? Anthony, would you say that like health aids are normalized in cello playing?
9: I didn't see any. Honestly, I was in, like, a pretty small suburban town, and even at that time when I was playing cello, because I haven't played cello, like, with a group since I moved to Pittsburgh, I wasn't, like, using any mobility aids. I didn't see other people in the orchestra in its entirety using any. Mm-hmm. Like, I'm sure there were some people that used wrist braces when they weren't playing, but I don't really know. But going back to kind of that imposter syndrome thing, that's definitely a thing that I experience. Because I see so many, like, other blind people, like, half-blind people, struggle so much more than me and feel bad that I'm not struggling as much as they are.
8: I think that can definitely be a thing. Like, there's, yeah, the idea that you have to be as capable as an able-bodied person, but that also you're somehow wrong for having different or even, like, less intense needs than some other disabled person that's similar to you.
9: Yeah, I mean, I've been half-blind my whole life, so of course I've adapted. I've been half-blind for 17 years. Like, it shouldn't be that expectation, but that's how, like, I feel, like, seeing other disabled people just, like, it's kind of a little bit, can sometimes be a bit weird for me, because I'm, like, they're struggling more than I am. And it makes me feel bad that they're struggling more than I am, because I feel like as a disabled person, I should also be struggling more.
10: because a lot of my pain just comes in waves where it's like, it's really bad for a few weeks and then it's not as bad for a few weeks. Whenever it's not bad, I'm like, oh, what? I'm being so dramatic. I've never experienced pain before in my life. And then it gets bad again. And I'm like, oh, right. That's why I do this. It's like, right. I just get humbled.
11: Sometimes I humble myself a little bit on purpose because I think that when you're on really effective pain meds, thank you, Dr. Abby Prince, by the way, I think that when you're on a sort of cycle of pain meds that is so effective that, you know, by the time it wears off, it's nighttime, you're in your pajamas and you just take more, I think that it can definitely be easy to forget why you take those things. Mm-hmm. But, and this has been immensely interesting, but it is 3:05.
10: It is.
11: So I would love to end this on a quick positive note. What is your favorite thing about the art that you do?
9: I would definitely say my favorite thing is like seeing people's reactions in the audience. Like just that, the like talent of the whole thing. Like when I'm doing shows, like hearing the applause and all of that makes me feel like very rewarded. And when I did solo consults, it was just the like normalcy of it.
11: Yeah, for sure. For me in theater, it's definitely being able to, for theater and film, it's being able to bring stories to people, to be a storyteller. I think that in film, it's more the experience of storytelling, and in theater, it's more the witnessing, you know, the impact of the story being told.
10: In circus, I think it is absolutely the community. Like, I love the people I do circus with. Shout out to Shelby Shingle, my teacher. I love her. She's awesome. Also, Janet Peters. Like going to circus is the highlight of my day, not just because I really enjoy the performing art itself, but because the people who do it are so incredible and they're so kind and welcoming. And like not once have I ever felt like an outsider. And like it's not just me. Every person in circus I've ever spoken to is like the people in circus are the best part about it.
11: Yeah, that's great. Thank you both so much for coming. This is Moss from the Youth Media Center signing off. And I will talk to you all later.
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14: Hasnia,
15: Jacquees.
13: And today, we'll be talking about what are your plans for the future and college-wise. Hasnia, do you want to go first?
14: Okay, well, obviously, I am going to college. Don't know where yet. This is very sensitive information, but I just found out I got deferred from my top choice this morning as I was driving here. But I get my actual decision in 2 weeks from my top choice. So hopefully all goes well there. Am a little nervous. Did have to go to the bathroom and let out a little cry, but I'm good now. So I'm pretty okay. I'm doing fine.
15: I'm not going to college, actually. I don't want to go. Or at least I don't want to go now. I'll probably go in like a year or two, whatever happens. But I'm more worried about like after school, I'm ready to leave. I'm ready to get out of the state. As soon as we graduate and I get them papers, I'm gone. No one's seeing me no more. Maybe I'll come back like every once in a while, but no. And I don't know. I'm just ready to just go.
13: Do you plan to like work at all during it, or do you plan to just like take your gap year?
15: I'm working right now, and I already have saved like $5,000. And I'm telling you, once it hits, I'm gone, and I'm going to be doing whatever. And then I'll probably come back and go to like CMU or something. I don't know. Whatever accepts me.
13: Mm-hmm. That eats. For me, I don't know where I want to go yet. I actually went to, my top choice was Pennsylvania College of Art and Design. I went and I toured it. Worst thing I think I've ever looked at. The dorms were like shoe boxes, and I'm pretty sure I saw a roach in the toilet on the one dorm. So like, I don't know. It was bad. Like the school itself was so nice. Like the classes, the way they teach, it was so nice. But oh God, those dorms. Oh no. If I went there, I'd have to live off campus. So I currently don't know where I want to go. I'm lost. The waves have taken me and I'm gone. I don't know where I want to go. All I know is I want to go for graphic design and something in the art related, but no clue where.
14: Okay, quick question for all of us. What are some fears that you have for college right now or just after high school?
13: My number one is dorms. That dorm, after seeing that and just being away from home for 4 years, like on my own, kind of scares me because all the schools that I've been looking at are like 6 hours away, like in Philadelphia. So like I'm not going to be anywhere near home, so it's like being on my own for the first time. I'm just a little scared to be all by myself.
15: Not going to lie, I'm more afraid of, like, if I do leave, that I don't come back. Like, if I leave and then, like, I actually like where I am, I probably won't come back, and that's really hurtful because I love my family, and I would still love to, like, have a connection with them. But once I leave, and that connection's going to be gone because I'm not going to text anyone. I'm not going to call anyone. I don't want to do none of that. I'm just ready to basically focus on me, and that was it.
13: What about you?
14: I think mine is a little mix of both because I am scared of leaving, but, like, I'm happy to leave at the same time because I'm not trying to be in Pittsburgh, but I am definitely a little happy to get away from my family, but at the same time, I'm a little like, aw. But I think the pros outweigh the cons.
13: Mm-hmm. It's okay, though, because when that Christmas break comes and you're stuck at home for, like, 2 weeks straight, you'll be ready to go back. You'll be ready to go back. I think another thing that's, like, scaring me is, like, the course, like, classwork on top of that, because I want to go to art, and I already know I'm going to get paintings assigned and this and that. I'm just not ready for that.
14: Because that's, like, finding motivation to, like, actually, like, put in creative work outside of just, like, actual, like, academic work. Mm-hmm. You actually have to find, like, the motivation to do something that's, like,
15: don't you have to, like, follow a criteria?
13: Yeah, yeah. Like, rubrics. That's going to be a big pain for me. Okay, thank you guys for listening to our podcast on our plans for the future in college. Peace out.
16: 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I am joined by
17: Lina,
18: Paulina,
19: Emily,
20: Courtney,
21: Onyx,
22: Lily,
23: Joseph,
13: Elliot,
7: and Spencer.
16: We are students from the Mount Lebanon High School and also Stiftisches Gymnasium. Yeah. And today we will be discussing the similarities and differences between cultures and lifestyles. So just as a start-off question to our conversation, are there any other cultures or countries that you guys are interested in experiencing during your lifetime?
7: Switzerland.
16: Yeah, that's awesome. Is there anything in particular about a Swiss culture or food or lifestyle that you're interested in?
7: I mean, I'm a big skier. Like, my dad was born in Vermont, and he grew up skiing, which he kind of passed down to me and my brother. And so I really am just interested in, like, Swiss ski culture because, like, the top 10 largest ski resorts in the world are all in, like, the French, Italian, Swiss, and Austrian Alps. And Switzerland especially, famous for being neutral and also being one of the most prosperous countries on Earth, is really enticing to me, especially when you factor in the Swiss Alps and how killer skiing must be over there. So that's really what I find most enticing about Switzerland. In fact, I'd actually like to live in Switzerland someday.
16: Oh, yeah, that's awesome.
18: I love Switzerland.
16: Has anyone been to Switzerland before?
18: Yes, I've been there.
23: Yeah, I've been there as well.
16: That's awesome.
7: Lucky.
18: I've been there skiing a lot.
16: Cool.
18: Yeah.
16: It's nice. How did you like it?
18: It was fun. It's always fun to
21: ski. Yeah, what was your experience, like, with skiing? Like, how is it different from how it normally is, I guess?
18: I don't think it's different to ski, like, in Austria or something, but I just like it. I don't know. Yeah.
16: So, what does everyone think about, like, the American students? What do you guys think about German food? And the German students, what do you guys think about American food?
23: I loved schnitzel. I tried it. It was amazing. Like, I think I haven't eaten much pork before, but, like, after eating schnitzel, like, I really like it now. It's, like, it was amazing.
16: Oh, yeah, definitely.
19: I love the American food, but it's so unhealthy.
16: Yeah.
19: It's very tasty, like, all the junk food, Raising Cane's, yes. Chipotle, all that. Crumble cookies, but it's not really good, though.
18: I also like the American food, but I think, like, after these 2 weeks, I'm really looking forward to German food.
19: And I miss bread so much, like, good German bread.
14: I really like schnitzel also. My Oma makes very good schnitzel and spätzle.
18: Yeah.
14: And it's so good.
18: Yes.
14: Love it.
18: I love schnitzel. Oh,
20: I don't really like German food that much. It's okay. I just, like, it's, like, not my thing. You know what I mean?
14: Yeah, definitely.
7: I'm curious. Do you guys have, like,
2: AmeriFair restaurants in Germany, like restaurants that are specifically branded as like American restaurants with like stereotypical like American things decorating the place in the same way that we have like Chinese restaurants that often have very stereotypical Chinese things just as decor.
6: We have like American diners.
18: Yeah.
6: So like the waitress are like dressed up like in the 90s, like, mm-hmm. and I don't know, it looks like.
18: It looks like in the. In the movies.
2: I mean, I feel like diner culture is more of like a 70s thing, but I get what you're talking about.
18: Yeah. But I think we only have this in like big cities like Cologne and Berlin probably, but not like in our town.
19: I have a Chinese restaurant in my town, and it also looks like a Chinese restaurant. Like the lamps are there, and yeah, it's only Chinese food there, so yeah.
18: What's your guys' favorite food?
20: Chipotle.
21: Like in general or like specifically German food?
18: No, in general.
20: Mexican.
2: Sushi.
21: Yes.
18: Me too.
21: I think gyros.
23: I like trail mix.
18: Oh,
23: it's just really, it's like a great snack food, and it's very portable, and it's just good.
16: Yeah. I like tortellini, but I also really like ice cream. Like, I'm a huge ice cream person. I could eat all the ice cream ever. It's so good.
21: Do you prefer ice cream cake or ice cream sandwiches?
16: I don't like ice cream cake.
21: Okay.
16: Yeah. Ice cream sandwiches, I'd say they're pretty good. It depends, though. Oreo has very good ice cream sandwiches, and it's like a huge Oreo cookie, but the cookie part is like an ice cream sandwich,
21: mm-hmm.
16: and then the filling is cookies and cream ice cream.
21: Oh,
16: that's Oreo.
21: That sounds good.
16: Yeah. It's,
18: what are ice cream sandwiches?
16: It's like a sandwich with ice cream. So like some will be like a chocolate. Like I'll have to show you.
21: Commonly, it's like two cookies with ice cream in the middle, and then it's kind of like frozen together, so it's solid.
18: Okay. I understand.
16: What are some differences, like for the German students and also the American students that went to Germany? Like, what are some differences in culture, but also similarities that you can see from, I guess, Europe and North America?
2: I don't know if this could really be a cultural thing, but one thing that I took note of is how like a lot of things in Germany are very similar, but ever so slightly different to how we do it in the U.S. Like, I noticed that when you guys raise your hand in school, you typically do, like, the one finger up, whereas in the U.S. it's the full palm of your hand. And also, this isn't, like, a behavioral thing, but also outlets are different in Germany for plugging things in, and all of these like little things just really stuck out to me, and how like Western culture as a whole has really bled into each other, but every single Western country does things just a little bit differently, to the point where it almost feels like looking at an AI generated image where you are seeing something that looks human, but there are a bunch of very subtle differences that just feel a little off-putting. And I'm not saying that there is anything wrong with German culture. It's just saying that as someone who has always done all these things one way, it feels a little bit odd when someone else does them a different way, because that's the norms of their culture.
10: I'd say like one difference I like noticed was how open people are with smoking in like not just Germany but Europe in general. Like I went to Croatia, like on the beach, everyone was smoking. Like, it's just more common to do it out in the open. More people do it. Like, while in, like, some places in the U.S., like, people do it, but it's more taboo to smoke. Like, yeah. I see more vapes than I do, like, people smoking actual cigarettes.
16: Oh, definitely.
21: Yeah, and I think another part that was, like, big for me was, like, all the walking.
16: Mm-hmm.
21: Because in America, we generally drive everywhere. And in Germany, it was, like, a lot more public transport and a lot more walking, and so it was actually very nice to like walk and like see, like be in the moment and not just like drive right past it in like a car. Right,
16: definitely. I think if I'm not mistaken, the windows are a little bit different. Yeah. What do you guys think about the windows?
18: It's weird. Like, I still try to figure out how to open the window in my bathroom because I don't
20: know. Gosh.
18: Like when you're locking the door, to do it in the other
16: the other direction.
18: Yeah, the other direction.
16: Is the entertainment pretty similar, like sports, music, TV? Do you guys think that that's pretty similar or like a little bit different?
18: I think like the sports thing here is completely different.
16: Yeah.
18: Because we don't have any school sport teams. Mm-hmm. Just a few, but not that much. And it's not common to do to be in there. So mm-hmm. we're just doing sports outside of school.
16: Yeah, yeah. Definitely.
2: But I will say from what I have seen, like, the general attitudes towards sports with, like, rooting for the home team and getting very riled up about when your town's sports team is doing well is constant across national lines.
16: Yeah, definitely.
18: What do you think is the biggest difference between Germany and America?
20: This isn't, like, a big difference, but, like, is it true that, like, there's no artificial dyes in Germany in anything?
16: In the food? Like, chemicals or dyes?
18: Yeah, I'm not sure.
16: I feel like if you go to the grocery store in America, I feel like the person checking you out, if you go to a cashier, they'll, like, talk to you and, like, ask you how your day is, but I feel like in Germany it's not like that.
18: No,
16: yeah.
18: It's not.
16: They'll just, like scan
18: America
16: your stuff and go.
18: So friendly.
16: Yes.
18: Yeah, that's true. I think German are not that open. Like,
16: yes.
18: They not come to you and say, like, oh,
16: yeah.
18: How are you?
16: Yeah.
21: Definitely. Yeah. I think one of the big things, too, is that I think in Germany, like, it's a foreign concept of, like, waving hi to strangers on the mm-hmm. street. Like, in America, that's kind of, like, a very, like, big thing. If, like, you see somebody wearing, like, a shirt that you like, then you're kind of like, hey, nice shirt. But I've from my experiences in Germany, that was not very common.
16: No, it's not.
21: Yeah.
19: Also, like, if you greet someone in Germany, some stranger, it might be that they don't even say hello back. So,
18: yes.
21: Yeah.
2: I will say, though, I do feel like a lot of, like, closer friendships in the U.S. kind of felt more, like, superficial, if that makes any sense. Like, I feel like in Germany, I saw people, like, close friends doing stuff together a lot more than I typically see, like, friends, like, high schoolers hanging out in this country. And maybe part of that is just that you guys have better infrastructure to get around without a car, and a lot of young people don't have their driver's licenses yet. But I just feel like close friends in Germany tend to do more stuff together than close friends in the United States.
18: Yeah,
16: definitely.
18: And I think, I'm not sure if it's true, but I think, like, in America, you only or almost only have friends from your high school.
16: Yeah, that's definitely a
18: big
16: thing.
18: And that's not so big in Germany.
16: Yeah.
18: Like, you just have school, and we have school and so much more.
16: And your hobbies.
18: So, hobbies and other things. So, like, we have a lot outside of school.
16: Yeah, definitely. What are some things that you guys have learned from being a part of either English classes or German classes throughout the years? Anything, like, with languages, learning how to communicate with other people? Or if you guys grew up in, like, a multicultural household, like, how does that impact you now?
2: I mean, you kind of have a multicultural household, right, Elliot?
1: I mean, yeah, I am from a foreign country.
2: So how has that, like, impacted you?
1: I don't know.
2: Hey, that's fine.
20: Wait, what country are you from?
1: I'm from the UK originally.
20: Oh.
16: Yeah.
2: You can tell because of the accent.
16: Elliot, are there any differences culturally?
1: I mean, it's the Anglosphere, so it's still somewhat common, but there's a lot of differences.
16: Yeah, definitely.
1: I hate how everyone's really social in the US. If you can tell, I'm not really into that. And I really don't like talking to people. Also, everything in America is huge. Like, everything has to be, like, the best, the showiest, the flashiest.
16: Mm-hmm.
1: And that's really annoying.
16: Yeah, I get that.
19: When did you move to the US?
1: A while ago.
19: Okay.
18: So do you like the UK better than the US?
1: I'd say both countries probably are bad.
2: Hmm. Are there any good countries in your opinion?
1: Don't know.
16: 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Okay, so I think that's kind of it. That's all we have for now. Thank you for listening to a broadcast from the Youth Media Center at SLB Radio. 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
27: I know some people have mixed feelings, but I feel like Dr. Fumfart,

0: but how much better we can do. And then on the last day, he got his cookies.
1: About his Scottish accent.
0: Yeah, and then he also has a very nice accent.
2: Yeah, I like his
1: doing
2: accent.
1: An impression. Doing
0: he's like, all right, Fox, grab your books from page 267. A is an apple. So, shout out to my boy, Dr. Really Syme.
1: I'd like to add on to Keystone's Mr. J.
2: I love
1: great,
2: Mr. J.
1: Great math teacher.
0: For Youth Express, this is Dom.
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7: Tell us your favorite song. Let's talk about Benson Boone.
9: My favorite song from Benson Boone is Mystical Magical.
7: Mystical Magical.
9: Yeah.
7: How does the song make you feel?
9: Happy.
7: Happy?
9: Yeah.
7: What's your favorite class?
8: Math.
9: Me and Mrs. Granger used the student council. I see a lot of young people there. I was playing bocce with the younger people.
7: Tell me what you're thankful for, John.
10: Singing, eating, and playing with toys. And see Skylar play with Maurice.
7: Tell them about Maurice.
8: Maurice is a boy in our class. He's not here.
9: I'm thankful for praying with my family. I went to go see my three cousins. We were playing outside for a little bit. I ate Thanksgiving and start cooking some food with my parents.
8: Thankful for my cousin. We turkey and
7: mashed potatoes.
8: Mashed potatoes and mac and cheese. And then we ate pumpkin pie.
11: What do you want for Christmas?
9: A black Xbox.
7: Oh.
9: My white one broke.
7: Is there any jerseys you want?
10: Yes, it's Giants and Patriots, Colts, Falcons, and basketball. I'm going to wear my shirts to school.
7: What's your favorite Christmas song?

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0: 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Three friends had two turtle dogs and a partridge and a pear tree.
2: 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Thank you. 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
4: William Bergman,
5: Jamal Chari,
6: Aiden Pratt,
7: and Damian Hill.
3: We're base grad students at Westinghouse High School, and today we're going to be discussing the Westinghouse Bulldogs, our environments in our school.
4: Damian, going into your senior year, how you feel about the upcoming season?
7: I honestly feel like this is the season where I got to make my mark in Westinghouse's history. I got to feel me like a standard and a objective I always wanted to reach. I always wanted to be the best or one of the best. So that's what I feel like.
3: And Aiden Proud, you being a senior in your environment, how does it feel to just come to Westinghouse High School every day?
6: Westinghouse High School is a pretty good school, you know. Most people look at Westinghouse High School as a bad school, as if it's a bad environment, and honestly, it's pretty good, to
7: just
6: be honest.
7: Just be chilling, for real, for real.
5: Yeah,
8: it's
5: bro.
8: Really chill.
4: You gotta agree on that.
3: Because of where it's located, you know, a lot of people there are predominantly black, and being a statistic in Pittsburgh, in the east side of Pittsburgh, going up there, you'll be looked at wrong.
7: Looked at as either a thief, mugger, robber, anything that's bad.
8: Or a threat to your neighborhood.
7: Yeah.
4: My personal opinion, I think it's all like want to. Some people in the school don't want to do it. Like, there's some people who do want to learn, like, you mean?
7: And there's some people that just come to school to just sit there all day.

0: I think there's a lot of racism, like going around places and seeing people and how to look at you or treat you a different way just because of how you look or who you are. You know, that stuff. It hurts to see, but you're used to it.
1: It's reality.
2: Yeah, it is reality.
1: Really can't do nothing to that. You know, we could go some places, like we going places for football.
0: Oh, so more on the bright side, Wonka, you got a basketball game tonight against Furl. How do you feel about that?
3: I'm feeling great. About to try to go for a double-double again. That's what I'm averaging on.
4: Let's talk about last week's game.
3: Yeah, we took a loss to Stowe Rocks, man. It was a tough loss. But we're going to bounce back against Furl, man.
4: What do you think was the specific problem in the game that y'all could have changed?
3: We needed more intensity. Missed shots.
4: I didn't see a three to the fourth quarter.
3: Yeah, man. Well, I don't know. Man. We was just cold. We was in a slump.
4: Yeah. Talk to Tommy.
5: Were y'all scared a little bit? Because in the gym, y'all make every shot.
3: Yeah, bro. Our first home game, we kind of had the nerves. Yeah, I don't Jitters. Know. But, yeah. We got a home game against Phil tonight at 7 o'clock. We're going to get them win. It's going to look good today.
0: Aiden, I know you're real good on the academic part. How do you feel like school and academics is at Westinghouse altogether?
5: Work's pretty easy, kind of. But, like, I'm really only good at math. Reading, I'm okay.
0: Damien Hill, you being a senior next year, how do you feel going into the season after having a losing season?
2: I feel like we got to go get back. Simple as that. We got to go get back, for real.
3: Jamar, going into your junior year, like, how are you prepping for the offseason?
1: I'm prepping by just, like, trying to get better every day, working out, you know, keeping my body in shape.
3: Any plans for the offseason, like, 7-1?
1: Yeah, I'm playing for 4-2 Elite. It's a good program, real strong. I feel like once I go up there, it's going to feel like family. I'm just fit right in.
3: Class of 2028 to break it.
5: I got a question for Josiah Collins.
0: Yes, sir.
5: What made you commit to Akron?
0: What made me commit to Akron was the hospitality. You know, it was one of my better options, so I just went there and took it and ran with it.
3: You was recently up Akron, like, a couple of weeks ago, right?
0: Uh-huh.
3: How did you like it up there? Like, how was it?
0: I liked it. You know, they was just showing me around the campus more. I seen it a lot of times, but this time I seen the dorms where I'll be staying at, and I feel solidified up there. I feel like it's home.
3: That's great.
4: What would you say is the most things that stood out about the school when you were thinking about your choices for school?
0: Things that stood out was the coaching. You know, everybody's going to be on you. It's not, you're not just going to be up there, feel me? They're going to make sure you on your P's and Q's and doing what you got to do, or you're going to be at home.
2: Hold you accountable when it's needed.
3: That's yes, Division I level football.
0: Yes, sir.
1: You know, I heard they let you take the whole team out to Akron on a visit. How was that?
0: That was good. Being able to show my guys something new, get them out of their typical environment, you know, to show them something new, that was great. And it felt like I was leading the guys somewhere out of the trenches, you know, showing them something new.
1: So, like, you basically showed them, like, everybody got a shot.
0: Yes, sir.
1: Put in the work.
5: It's possible.
0: It's possible.
3: So this is like a question for my football guys. Like, what's the goal? Like, I wanna know where y'all is at for the next, like, upcoming season.
1: The goal really is, bro. I ain't gonna lie.
5: States.
1: Bro, know how to swim if you come around this, cause we shirking, bro. That's all I'm saying, bro.
0: My junior year, I think I got that scholarship. My first ever scholarship was Temple. My sophomore year, around like week 3, I had posted my midseason film, and they came. It was like, that offseason, like, I put in a lot of work. You know, I was working out 2 times before the regular practice, and it just paid off, and it showed quick. Temple, I had a scholarship from them, but I don't think it was a good fit for me. I did an unofficial visit up there, and it was right in the middle of the hood. It was just, I could go to Westinghouse and just call it college.
2: For real.
0: It's not in the best place, so I would want to go somewhere where I'm separated around different things, and somewhere that's a better fit for me, and I was Akron. The team's good. It's a small MAC school, so they're not the best team in the MAC, but the team's good, you know. It's like I said, like, they're going to be holding you accountable. You're not just going to be there doing anything. You're going to be there getting better, focusing on yourself, perfecting your craft, and hopefully to go to a higher level.
3: Josiah, any advice for upcoming players coming into the next season?
0: Advice I would give is to just keep your head down. You know, a lot of people don't always get recognized at the beginning of their work, but that's when they stop, when they don't get recognized, when they just started the work. Just keep your head down, keep working. If you go, they're going to find you.
5: How do y'all feel about the Eagles?
3: The Eagles stink, man. They stink.
0: I don't like them. I feel like Jalen Hurts got exposed.
3: High school quarterback, man.
4: I just don't understand. He's never going to. He's not top five, not top ten to me. I just don't. I don't like him. I'm being honest.
1: I just don't understand why Jalen Hurts even comes up in these conversations. He's not on that level. Like who can I can't even compare him to nobody because he's not on that level. He's like, you know, Perry type of quarterback. He's not that type of guy. He's not like a West House type of guy.
0: Yeah, Jalen Hurts, he's not on that level, you know. He's just not good enough.
3: He's just not elite.
0: He got exposed, you know. Of course, Jeff's going to be mad. He's just not good enough.
3: So he never was.
5: What do Jalen Hurts have to get better at
3: as throwing. A quarterback? Yeah, accuracy. He can't throw a deep ball.
0: He has to get better at, you know, throwing the ball in tough situations. You know, he's seen it in the last game they were in. You know, wait. No, he played good the last game they was in.
4: Five interceptions.
0: They play some weak guys though.
3: They played the Raiders. They played the Raiders.
0: They played some weak guys.
3: They played the Raiders.
4: How y'all feel about how JSN's playing? Like, what would y'all say is y'all top three right now? Everybody get a chance in any top three.
3: You
4: from this side of the room.
5: Top three what?
4: Top three receivers in the league right now.
5: JSN.
4: That's one person, gang.
5: The best right now.
4: Gang, JSN. There's three. You can name JSN. Three. Stop acting like you can't name three receivers.
0: If he can, I'll help him. Exactly. I have to go JSN right now, and then I'll have to go Malik Nabers before he got injured. He was off to a great start. But that game, that was crazy. And then I would probably go, I don't know. I like GP too, but I don't really know if he's having the best season. That's just my opinion of who I like.
4: Are you going off this season?
0: Yeah.
4: Oh, I was about to say. Okay, that makes more
0: sense. Yeah, I'll throw GP in there.
4: If we go off this season, I'm going JSN. I'm going George Pickens. I'm going to be honest. I'm going to go George Pickens second. And I'll take Jettis just because Jettis is still the best.
3: As a Seahawks fan, I could talk about JSN all day.
4: St. Brown, I ain't got really too much
3: to say. Amara St. Brown's a dog.
4: He's just a consistent
3: guy. He's playing with a torn, he said something about the Lions.
0: That reminded me. I'll put J-Mo in there before GP.
4: Ooh, I like that. I like that.
0: I might take Amaral over Chase, too.
4: Ooh, nah.
3: Yeah, he's balling this season. He's balling this season. He's balling.
6: Guys, no one has said Puka.
3: No,
1: I was just about to say, I got Jason, James Williams, and Puka. Puka been balling.
3: I got Jason, Jamar Chase, and Puka.
2: Top three is hard right
3: now. No, I'm going to pick Puka second, Jamar Chase, and George Pickens.
0: So, what y'all
5: saying, like, Wait, is y'all saying Jamar Chase this year in y'all top three?
1: Jamar Chase.
5: Or y'all just saying because he is top two receivers in the league.
0: He's just top two receivers.
1: He's top two.
5: Because y'all really think he's top three this season? Jamar Chase. This season.
1: I don't think he's top three.
0: I like Devontae Adams more than Puka. Yeah, if I'm going over to the Rams, I'm taking somebody out of LA.
3: JSN, I'm taking
0: the Adams. The guy's a technician. You can't deny it. You know, he showcases it at a high level every week. And he just makes a lot of plays.
1: Devontae Adams shows he's a veteran receiver. He shows that he's a vet.
3: How do y'all feel about the college football playoffs on Saturday?
0: Ooh, I feel like Notre Dame should be in the conversation. That's a team that didn't get to prove themselves.
1: Notre Dame's not better than Miami. Miami's blowing them out the water.
3: Do y'all think
0: Miami did, in fact, beat Notre Dame, but Notre Dame has beat three teams that Miami has lost to. I do feel like Notre Dame should have more of a chance than Miami, even though Notre Dame and Miami beat Notre Dame.
3: Do y'all feel like JMU should have made it?
4: No,
0: but you got to have lower division schools in there.
4: Because Boise State was in there, and there was teams probably better than Boise
0: State. Tulane's in there, too, right? Sure.
3: How y'all feel about Indiana?
4: I was about to say the same thing.
0: I feel like they'll win it all this year. I don't think nobody's beating Fournette.
4: I ain't gonna lie, Mendoza is the best quarterback in college football.
3: Hey, I feel like I got Miami.
1: I ain't gonna lie, bro.
3: I got Miami.
0: It's a bad pick, brother.
1: Y'all talk about Indiana, bro. Ohio State's not done.
0: JJ's
1: coming back.
0: Ohio State's done.
1: JJ is coming back.
3: It's one man.
0: The season's over.
1: Jeremiah Smith is coming back.
3: Malachi Lemon is better.
1: No, he's not better than Jeremiah Smith. No, he's not.
4: Yes, he is.
0: This year, more receptions, more yards after catch.
4: Bro, Malachi Lemon is the best receiver in college football.
1: Listen to this. Jeremiah Smith missed one game. He missed one more touchdown than Malachi Lemon.
3: He
1: missed one game.
3: The same amount of receptions.
1: And the same amount of receptions.
0: He had more targets, too.
1: Think about that. Not JJ.
0: Yes, he do. JJ has more of an opportunity to have more targets than Mekhi Lemon because Mekhi Lemon is not receiver one on his team.
7: No, he is. He just plays.
1: McCollum is receiver one. He's receiver one. He gets the most targets.
0: Who's the Jacoby Lane's receiver one?
1: He don't get
0: as Jacoby much Lane's the Z or the Y, whatever the outside receiver is. He's the X. Kyle Lemons receiver.
1: But Kyle Lemons, he get more targets than him.
0: No, he don't.
1: If he didn't, Jacoby Lane wouldn't have got that.
7: They be putting him at slot. They put him, they get him anyway.
0: I'm talking about he get more than JJ. He don't get more than JJ. No. He don't get more targets than JJ.
7: No, I don't believe that either.
1: Think about this. JJ, he low-key, his targets from this year and last year, he splits them. But the receivers around him. Look at his receiving core.
3: He has Cornel Tate.
1: Did that make? He has Cornel Tate. Who else?
3: You don't have another
1: Brandon Ennis.
4: Brandon Ennis hasn't done nothing all year.
3: Brandon Ennis hasn't been relevant since high school.
0: I need a topic switch. How y'all feel about Travis Hunter? Y'all think he'll be a bust after getting injured his rookie season?
4: No. He got that dog in
3: it. It's Travis Hunter, bro.
1: No. Travis Hunter, that boy, he can play DB, bro.
0: Ben, how do you feel?
6: You know, well, I guess Trevor Lawrence is good again, which is annoying. I'm tired of seeing that commercial where they do like, let's hear it for the boys. It's like driving me insane. Uh-huh. Like I was humming it to myself as I was driving in. But yeah, I think like first, you can't judge him on the first year. Got hurt so quick. The Jags are probably going to be good. Mm-hmm. And they're going to move him to London.
3: I got a question. Were you a football fan growing up?
6: Yeah.
3: Like, what was, like, your favorite moment as, like, a young football fan growing up? Like, as you, like a kid, you know, watching football?
6: Anytime Jerome Bettis ran it in. Anytime.
0: Jerome the bus.
3: Because that's when football was, like, actually fun to watch.
6: Mm-hmm. So I miss those days. I miss Big Ben. I miss Hines Ward. You know, what are you going to do?
4: I never watched Hines Ward play.
3: No, Hines Ward used to be nice.
5: If y'all was to build a starting offense in the NFL, who would be your offense?
3: Go positions down the line. Like, just pick a position, like quarterback, right?
7: Keep going. All right, you start.
5: Patrick Mahomes, QB1.
3: Jamar Gibbs, running back.
4: Jameer Gibbs.
0: I'll go DN and instantly take Miles Garrett off the board.
1: Jemma. We got Jemma on the outside.
4: I got CMC in the backfield.
3: What you got, man?
0: We got a quarterback, a running back.
3: We got two running backs. So running backs is full. One receiver.
6: The center, Kelsey.
5: Jason Kelsey.
6: Jason Kelsey. At center. Yeah.
5: Who's taking JSN?
3: Man, give me Phillip Rivers at quarterback.
4: We already picked the quarterback.
3: Pat Surtain at corner.
4: All right.
0: I'm taking Aaron Donald at defensive tackle. I'm taking Dexter Lawrence.
5: You want to do our own team?
7: All right. We're going to make our own team so we got the best team at the end. Start from quarterback. We all going to pick a quarterback.
5: Patrick Mahomes.
3: All time?
7: Yeah, that's going to make it more interesting.
5: All time?
7: Yeah, that's going to make it more interesting.
5: I'm sticking with Patrick Mahomes.
3: Give me the GOAT, Tom Brady.
0: Randall Cunningham.
1: Give me Mike Vick.
6: Ooh.
3: That's
6: okay.
3: A nice pick.
6: Young Mike Vick.
7: Nobody pick LJ?
3: No.
7: Yeah, Lamar Jackson.
3: Nah. Who you got? Hold on, it's Ben.
6: I want to say
3: Big Ben.
6: I want to say Big Ben, but what about prime Cam Newton?
4: Oh, I forgot about Cam Newton.
3: That's a mythical pool.
4: That is definitely a mythical pool.
3: That's a mythical pool.
5: Barry Sanders.
4: Ooh, that was sweet.
3: Give me Sweet Feet, Walter Payton.
0: I want Eric Dickerson.
7: I know exactly what I want.
1: Can I put Devin Hester at running back, guys?
3: No.
7: Pick a running back.
1: A running back, a good running back.
5: There's Bo Jackson.
1: Yeah, Bo Jackson.
3: The Lord of 40,
1: Bo Jackson, baby.
5: Bro, there's big running backs.
3: There's big running backs. There's LT.
5: Adrian Peterson. AP. Marshawn.
3: Who you got, 40? Bucky Irvin?
7: I don't got Bucky Irvin, but y'all picked the two players I wanted, Gabe. But yeah, we going to go Bucky Irvin. That's my favorite. Nah. AP, yeah, my life.
1: Let's start off with the receivers, man.
5: I don't want to go first because I feel like I'm going to keep grabbing all the
4: Randy players. Moss, you want?
7: All right.
3: Megatron. Calvin Jones.
5: Jerry Rice.
0: I got prime Julio Jones.
6: Ooh, that, you guys took all the good ones. I'm going Puka. I'm going new age. I like him.
1: I got prime AB.
0: Ooh, that's a pull.
4: Grunk. I got Grunk.
3: Tony Gonzalez.
1: Who's that dude that used to play for the Chargers?
3: Antonio.
1: Yeah, I got him.
5: I want Mad Max.
0: I'm thinking. I gotta think. I don't want no current. No Zach Ertz. Maybe in his prime.
7: One of y'all better pick Shannon Sharpe.
3: Let's do DB next.
7: Shannon Sharpe was nice.
0: I'll just take Shannon Sharpe.
3: All right, let's do DB.
5: Like corner or any defensive back.
3: Pick two, safety in a corner.
7: Pick a safety in a corner. Yeah.
5: Safety. Cam Chancellor.
0: I want Brian Dawkins and Sean Taylor.
7: I'm a Ronnie Lott and Deion Sanders.
3: Richard Sherman.
7: You already picked Cam Chandler, gang. It's over.
3: Richard Sherman and Ronnie Lott.
7: How do you pick Ronnie Lott?
3: Oh.
7: He was coming downhill, wasn't he?
3: Hitman Harrison. Hitman Harrison.
7: Ooh. All right.
5: Cam Chancellor.
7: Nobody picked Troy Polamalu.
0: Oh, yeah.
1: Give me Troy Prime Troy.
7: Nobody pick Ed Reed? Yo, we don't know.
3: Oh,
7: nobody pick Ed Reed.
3: No, bro. Like, bro.
8: I took Sean Taylor and Brad Dawkins off the board.
7: Them is two safeties, bro.
2: I know, that's what I
1: wanted. I need a corner.
0: All right, well, it looks like we're out of time today. Thank you guys for sharing your thoughts.
3: And we're out. Peace.
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9: We're 8th grade students from Environmental Charter School, and we're here to talk about music.
10: Really, to get me to where I am musically, I think it would be my uncle. Really, before he came along, I was mostly listening to, like, whatever was in the charts in 2018. I used to be, like, a big Justin Bieber fan. Everybody in my family has the most differing music taste, but all stays in the rock genre. Like, for instance, my dad listens to, like, indie and mostly the underground stuff. It was a weird childhood with that.
9: When I was younger, my mom used to play Paramore in the car in the mornings before I went to school. My aunt is the one that introduced me to Linkin Park before I really knew about them. And I liked them so much, I just recently went to one of their concerts. They were really, really nice. I saw one of my friends there. My aunt was there too. She also got me into other bands. We've seen multiple concerts together, multiple nu metal band concerts. There's actually this cover band that comes around to Pittsburgh every so often and plays a lot of nu metal that I'm going to in January.
13: I'm going to say my sister's old boyfriend and my mom. They mainly just played the music around me a lot when I was younger, so that's it.
9: Do you have a favorite artist?
13: It's J.I.D.
9: Nice.
10: Soundgarden for me.
9: That's the one thing. I don't have an overall favorite artist. I have favorite artists within genres.
14: Favorite artist right now is probably Pierce the Veil. If I had to pick a favorite song by them, it's probably Bulls in the Bronx from the Collide with the Sky album or Emergency Contact. Those two are really good.
10: I've been in a couple bands. I've been on small tours in the East. I haven't gone anywhere near West. I'd like to do something with it. I don't think I have a chance to. I don't think I get taken very seriously for my age.
13: One of our friends, David, he got me listening to one song. He said Headstrong. I'm not going to say I'm a huge fan, but it does sound nice.
14: Headstrong is one of the first songs I started listening to when I first got into, like, rock and metal. I listened to it on repeat, nonstop. I recently died down listening to it because once you listen to a song so many times, it gets kind of repetitive. Me, Charlie, David, and someone who doesn't go to our school, Riley, are in a band that we created around last year. Named it Obscure. Did like two performances for the school, which we really have to redo them. We've improved as musicians since then. We plan on like going farther more into stuff with the band.
9: So far, we've only done covers of Green Day, and right now we're working on a song by 3 Days Grace. And I'm hoping to take a more nu metal leaning sort of direction. Since like very early sixth grade, I've been into stuff around the nu metal genre. Now, I really like sludge metal and thrash. One of my favorite bands is Crowbar. One of my favorite albums is Sonic Exis in its purest form. It was released around early 2003, and ever since I discovered it a bit ago, I've been listening to it nonstop. Same thing with Acid Bath. I used to be really into Acid Bath and their debut album called When the Kite String Pops. My favorite song by them is Jezebel. It's not exactly like something I'd recommend to one of my friends, but I really like them.
14: When I first met Charlie, she made me a playlist, and I started listening to it, and I picked out songs that I liked, songs that I didn't like. And eventually, I started getting into nu metal. More recently, I got more into the emo genre, with artists like Pierce the Veil, My Chemical Romance, Panic the Disco. I still don't know much about it, so I'm not very knowledgeable, so I probably would get genres and genre names wrong. Recently, Charlie has recommended me some artists to get into slam metal. Artists like, I don't think I can say these names.
9: Acrania.
14: There's, like, stuff I gotta get used to, like the gutturals and whatever, which is kind of, like, off-putting to me because I can't really understand what they're saying.
9: Gutturals, pig squeals.
14: Yeah, sounds like garbage disposal noises.
9: For Youth Express, this is Charlie.
14: Jelani.
11: Avi.
12: And Drake.
9: Thanks for listening.
11: This is Moss reporting from the Youth Media Center. I'm here today with a few special guests, Anthony and Mickey, who I've invited to talk about their experiences as disabled people in the performing arts. Let's just go around and introduce ourselves and what we do. I'll start. I'm Moss, and I am a theater artist. I mostly sing, but I do also dance.
12: I'm Anthony. I also do theater, and I play the cello.
15: I'm Mickey, and I mostly do aerial arts.
11: So just a very general prompt to get us going. What aspect of your condition do you think impacts you the most in your art?
12: Definitely the social stuff around it, because I have a very visible facial difference. So I'm treated a bit less for that, along with just some basic mobility stuff, because I can't do some stuff.
15: For me, the biggest, I'd say, barrier with my disability, since I have hypermobile hands and chronic pain in them, is sort of a safety issue and like a physical issue, because my hands, circus has a lot of holding yourself up with your hands and just doing a lot of things with your hands. And when your hands are spasming and they hurt and you can't hold anything, that makes it a little bit difficult to safely do anything.
11: Yeah, for sure. I've definitely noticed both of those things for me as a dancer and a singer. Sort of just the social stigma of people viewing me as fragile, as well as the very real pain of having hypermobile joints and the safety issue of having hypermobile joints and knowing, you know, if I mess up at this, I'm going to have some kind of permanent damage. What would you say, you know, just like anything else that impacts you?
12: Well, being half blind impacts me because it's just, when I played the cello, I had to play it on the other side. So I had to adapt and like basically learn a completely new playing style that most people don't do it, because I play cello left-handed.
11: Mm-hmm. And then sort of like, in addition to how your condition impacts you, for me, I'm also quite impacted by, you know, the chronic pain being worse when I do, for example, mess up, or I even just tax myself a lot doing whatever thing I happen to be doing. So how do you take care of yourself for the more like physically or even mentally taxing aspects of your practice?
15: For me, one of the biggest things is just making sure I consistently keep up with doing like all kinds of physical therapy exercises I do to keep my wrists strong, because I can't actually depend on my hands. So I have to make sure my wrists are strong enough to kind of make up for that, so there's not less work going into my hands. It's a little complicated if you don't actually do it yourself, but that's a big one. And then another one is taking rest and making sure I keep my hands warm and just rest them a lot.
11: Yeah, I've definitely found this to be true, but would you guys say that you have an off season for your performing arts stuff when it gets cold?
15: Yes, absolutely.
12: When it gets hot.
11: Oh. What's your experience with that?
12: I'm just very temperature sensitive, and I get dizzy extremely easily, especially in warm weather. It just makes it easier to get too hot too fast, and I get really dizzy. So I can't do much of anything. I'm basically out of commission sometimes in the summer.
11: For me, it can get really rough in the middle of the winter.
15: Yeah.
11: Honestly, theater isn't a super like hands heavy art, but I feel like my joints get less stable in the winter. Like obviously they hurt a lot more because it's cold and that makes them stiff. But like literally maybe 2 days ago, I popped out both of my hips and my shoulder in the same day, and I was like, okay, this doesn't happen in the summer.
15: I feel that too. Like everything is so much stiffer, and for circus, flexibility and active flexibility and strength and flexibility is a really big part of that. And I just feel like weaker. Like when I was in the studio, I think last week, I like couldn't do my pull-ups at all. Like normally I can do a few pull-ups. It's like a big part of art. But I was really struggling. It's not like I have less strength. I think it's just it hurts more, so it's harder to do anything.
11: For sure. Anthony, you mentioned that you just get really dizzy in the summer. Would you say that you have any kind of experience with like pain inhibiting your art, or?
12: Yeah, pain is definitely a toll of it. One time I got a theater role that was very dance heavy, and I can't do dance like you can, because it really stresses my joints just to do. But I was really struggling, and I had to like wear knee braces at the time because it was so like draining on me trying to do all that movement.
11: Yeah, for sure. I definitely had to acclimate to dance. I think that especially if you're not very physically aware of exactly what your joints are doing, and I bet you can relate to this, Mickey, you have to be like extremely cautious of exactly what your body is doing, because especially for stuff where you have to have a lot of extension going on, which I don't know what style of dance you were doing, but I do a lot of ballet, and so you have to be very aware, you know, how far are my joints going? You can't take the advice to stretch. And I think that definitely if you're not very determined to learn to do something, or if your body just cannot tolerate the amount of training that you need to do to acclimate to dance, it just, you can't do it. It's really hard.
12: Yeah, and that time I wasn't diagnosed as hypomobile yet, so that was before I knew what was happening.
11: Right, yeah, if you don't have that context, it must be really hard.
15: That sort of intentionality about like what you're doing with your joints when you're hypermobile is a massive part of circus when you are hypermobile, because a lot of what you're doing is like the silks pulling you one way or another. And then like if you're hypermobile, like normal, like people, not normal, people who aren't hypermobile, they have like an outer limit and then they just stop and it doesn't like pull out their joints and their muscles and it doesn't hurt. Well, maybe it hurts a little, but that's because their muscles are being stretched, not because their joints themselves are being pushed beyond where they're supposed to be. What's difficult with that is a lot of people who do circus and teach circus aren't hypermobile, so you have to figure out your own ways to do things differently. Like there was a sequence we were running through in a class recently where I just couldn't do it when everyone else could, and it was because I was – and I'm not trying to brag or anything, but I was just like too flexible. Like my hips just went too far out, so the way other people were doing it wasn't working for me because my hips just kind of like collapsed, and then it wasn't – working for me, so I had to get the director of the studio who is hypermobile to figure it out with me. So yeah, it's a
11: I think that definitely having disabled teachers can be a big help. Have you had any experiences with that, Anthony, like having a disabled teacher that you felt could understand you a little better?
12: No, not really.
11: I think that there's a very easy trap to fall into where a teacher sees a hypermobile person and thinks that because of the way they can extend, they should be doing that because they don't see it as a potential career-ending injury. They see it as a talent. And so that's been a problem for me before. Right now, I would say my teachers are very, like, they definitely don't want me to get hurt, but it can be a challenge learning how to accommodate yourself when you know that you can use your body in a way that would technically make you better. You both have had problems with your hands and stuff. Do you guys want to talk about that?
12: Yeah, I mean, well, a big thing with my hands in general is that my hands aren't, like, fully formed. I'm missing half a finger and my thumbs aren't right. So that just makes it really weird to do anything, and I'm having to constantly adjust to that. And, like, if I, like, hold a pencil for too long, I have a accommodation where I'm able to type everything on computer because my wrist holds extremely badly.
15: I have the same accommodation and the same issue where I can't write for long periods of time. And I was wondering if you experienced this too. I used to play the cello, and one of the biggest issues was just that, like, every time I would try to hold the bow properly or I would try to, you know, do the fingering, it would just hurt so bad, and I just, like, couldn't do it. And it was just, like, I had a limit to how much I could do and how much of cello I could do. I don't know if I'm making sense, but I was wondering.
12: Yeah, I did cello for a few years, so it was a bit difficult at first, but I adapted. Like, I didn't hold the bow properly. Mm-hmm. I figured out a way to do it that still sounded good, but didn't hold me. And then with the fingering, I wasn't exchanging much tolerance with my wrist at that time.
11: Yeah, for me, I played violin for a few years, like 6-ish years. I got in a lot of trouble for gripping the bow too hard, but it was really just that my fingers would keep going back when I tried to grip it. So I'm like, trust me, if I let go of this at all, I'm going to drop it, which I imagine has probably been a problem for both of you.
12: Yeah, you asked a question earlier about how I like deal with my disability stuff, right?
11: Yeah.
12: Yeah, for me, I have amped so long. A large part of it is like regulating my emotions and trying to stay calm. Because if I'm stressed, my pain flares up like massively, like this past week because it's finals week.
11: Yeah, for sure. I would say that one way that I take care of myself as well is that I sleep a lot more than the average person.
15: I have that too.
11: I think that definitely people with chronic illnesses, especially in the performing arts, you know, you get this term special needs. And I think that something that a lot of people miss is that for a lot of people, it's not any unique sort of need. It's just a heightened requirement of a basic need.
15: Yeah. Kind of along those lines, like something I personally struggle a lot with is for a circus, I have to do a lot of conditioning and continuous strength training. And the issue with that is usually I do it when I get home from school, but then especially in the winter months, I am just so exhausted and tired. And I don't know, I think I have chronic fatigue or something. But yeah, and then I just end up being physically unable to do anything for like weeks at a time, which is definitely a really big barrier to maintaining my strength and keeping up, because I can't be at the circus studio all the time. Obviously, that's not physically possible for me. So that's also, I think, a really big thing for me, at least.
11: Yeah, I think that definitely